0: to even their respective records at 1-1. Mike, certainly both teams feel better after what happened a week ago. Now really a great early season test for both these clubs tonight.
1: Oh, it really is. And as a former lineman, I'm really looking forward to the line play, especially this Ram offensive line that just gave up one sack in the Denver defense. That the last 2 years, they've led the league in sacks. So the big guys normally determine the game, and I think that'll be the case tonight.
0: Where are you at with the Broncos after two games? Feels like they're still trying to get some things figured out in the early season.
1: Well, they are. They got to get more of a running game. They have to, and their running back room is a little nicked up. But they have to help Bo Nix with that. And defensively, I just talked about the sacks the last 2 years. The defense, as far as pressure, you know, that they're still trying to find that, and they're not stopping the run well at all. And the Rams do run the ball well, so they need to concentrate on that.
0: Second straight game without Puka Nacua for the Rams. Last week, Devontae Adams went off against the Giants. Denver secondary, a little bit different story than what they saw last week, though, with New York.
1: Yeah, well, without a doubt. I mean, Patrick Surtain, I mean, is the man. It's interesting. Devontae Adams has only played against Surtain, I think, one time. I believe it has been one time. It's amazing that these two haven't met up more. Definitely a different coverage.
0: One of the premier matchups in the league, I think. Devontae Adams against Pat Surtain. Something we'll certainly be watching throughout the course of the night tonight on a breezy night here in the Mile High City. Much more to come from Denver as we approach kickoff between the Broncos and the Rams. 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
7: From our Westwood One studios, getting you ready for the Rams and Broncos tonight in Denver. Let's start by telling you what happened this week and today in the National Football League in Week 3. Tyler Loop, a game-winning 56-yard field goal as time expired down in Rio de Janeiro. Baltimore knocked off Dallas by a score of 34-31 to improve to 2-1. Jacksonville dominates New England 35-6. They're 2-1, but both of those teams chasing other teams in the AFC. Kansas City's now 3-0. They beat Miami 24-10. Buffalo is 3-0. They win at home against the Chargers 24-16. And get this, the Raiders are 3-0. They win 35-27 at New Orleans. Pittsburgh gets a win at home over Cincinnati by a 30-27 final. It was Indianapolis getting their first win, knocking off Houston 19-17. Meanwhile, Cleveland improves to 2-1. They beat Carolina 21-18. Detroit gets the Jets today in Detroit, 31-24 the final. Tampa Bay falls to 0-3, and Minnesota is 3-0. Minnesota wins today at Raymond James Stadium, 23-16. Elsewhere, Washington beats Seattle 33-31. San Francisco improves to 3-0, knocking off Arizona 36-30. And the New York Giants get their second win of the year, sending Tennessee to an 0-3 start, 12-7 the final today at MetLife Stadium. We're working our way toward kickoff of Sunday Night Football. Time to hear now from Nick Costos, the host of You Better You Bet on Westwood One Sports, with some of the numbers our listeners might be interested in for tonight's matchup between the Rams and the Broncos. Nick?
2: Thanks, Scott. The spread for Sunday Night Football sees Matthew Stafford and the L.A. Rams a one-point road favorite at Bo Nix and the Denver Broncos, the total 44.5. And the big injury news that has impacted this betting market, Rams star receiver Puka Nacua inactive with a hip injury, bettors all over the underdog Broncos as a result. Now, Nacua did not play Monday night against the Giants, and fellow star wideout Devontae Adams went nuts. 8 catches, 195 yards, and 2 touchdowns. But it's hard to imagine that happening again. And that's because the Broncos have arguably the best corner in football in Patrick Surtain. If Denver uses Surtain on Adams or on tight end Terrence Ferguson and they double Adams, the Rams could have difficulty sustaining offense. I like the Broncos to win a low-scoring game. As for props, Broncos running back R.J. Harvey returns to the lineup, and I like his explosiveness and think Denver uses him in the pass game. Harvey's receiving yards prop, 19.5. Scott? Back to you.
7: All right, thanks very much, Nick. As we continue with the pregame show, we'll take a closer look at tonight's matchup, and we'll hear from Denver tight end Evan Engram. This is Westwood One's coverage of the National Football League.
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7: 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Getting you ready for a big game at Empower Field at Mile High tonight. A lot of people on their bingo card have these two teams playing in the Super Bowl in L.A. coming up in February. The Rams and the Broncos facing off with one another, both teams at 1-1, both teams winning last week after losing by 20-plus points in Week 1. For the Rams, it meant getting Aaron Donald back after a couple of years out. A future Hall of Famer realized that playing on Monday night, then the short turnaround in the light air is going to be a challenge.
13: I don't know. I got to go out there and see. Right, I ain't played out there since 2018, so I got to go out there and see. But I'm feeling pretty good, confident. obviously we got a good rotation that, you know, if guys are tired, get a fresh body in there, rebreathe and get back out there. So I'm not too worried about that.
7: When you look at the Denver Broncos, this is a team that has only lost one game on their home field over the course of the last two seasons in the regular season. They, of course, ended up having that great opportunity to get by them because Bo Nix wasn't available to them in the AFC Championship game and watched the New England Patriots go to the Super Bowl. This year, after a rough opener in Kansas City, they came back in the second half and paid back Jacksonville for last year's loss at home. Big part of that was Jaylen Waddle, 138 receiving yards. That opens up the offense for Bo Nix. And he also has a different kind of a weapon this year in tight end Evan Engram. Someone who's always been used to lining up in the slot, behaving more like a wide receiver, is playing more like a blocking tight end this year, trying to stay on the field more and be more useful to his team as they try to get over the hump. I talked with Evan this week as he was getting ready for this matchup with the Rams and asked what he saw from a very talented defensive team on film.
14: They're a very, very fast and just physical group. They're downhill. They're wanting to punch you in the mouth. They just got a lot of juice. I know they beefed up the secondary with some acquisitions this offseason. Obviously, you got, you know, one of the best ever up front coming back, and linebackers are athletic and playmakers. Like, they're just a very physical group. I think when you have a DNA like that, it's really, you know, they've been playing together for a while, and they just have a certain style of play. So yeah, that's a great challenge for us, but we're excited about it. Prime time, Sunday night, it really doesn't get any better than that.
7: When you're facing, and, you know, there aren't a lot of defensive lines that are as deep as theirs is, and, you know, defensive fronts in general with the linebackers as well, that are as deep, as fast, you talked about it, as athletic. Does that change your responsibility specifically for this game because you're trying to handle so much that's right in front of you?
14: It's the NFL. Like, you have to respect the talent that we face, for sure. I don't think we're ever going to be, if you ask anybody on any team, you know, we're not going to, you know, do too much, or we're not going to, you know, overthink things. They present a lot. We prepare really well. And we're going to be ready for the matchup, the great matchup that they are. I think it's just, you know, when you just get into the competitive spirit, you want to play against good teams, you want to compete against the best, and you want to beat the best. So I think it's, you know, we're always going to stay true to our DNA and our preparation. But obviously, yeah, there's guys over there that we're going to have to account for and be prepared for.
7: Talking with Denver Broncos tight end Evan Engram. Were you as surprised as everybody else with how close you got last year, based upon how young your quarterback is, based upon the fact that there were some new faces there? A lot of people were surprised. Were you?
14: You know, one of the coolest things about playing for Sean is the way he talks, the way he presents the opponent, the way he presents the path to getting the win. He just creates this belief in that, like, we're going to win this week. Like, we're going to win this game. We're going to do our job. We're going to prepare. We're going to execute the keys to victory. And we're going to handle any adversity well, but we're going to win this game. I think just that belief going in, week out, no matter who the opponent is, that makes it really not a surprise. I think he always says, you know, every big game, he's always walks in there. He's like, you know what, this is a big game, but you're going to play in bigger ones than this. And I just think that's so cool and very just intentional. And it kind of sets the stage for us to go do what we do. So, no, I'm not surprised. I'm surprised, you know, we didn't win at all, honestly. But that's given us a good edge this offseason and for, you know, going forward the rest of the season.
7: Starting quick out of the gates may not be Sean Payton's specialty for all the success he's had. He's trying to start 2-1 or better for the first time in four seasons in Denver. Broncos and the Rams coming up. On return, we're going to rejoin the field and get you one step closer to kickoff time. You're listening to Sunday Night Football on Westwood One.
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23: Third down and three. St. Louis at their own 20. Warner throwing it out to the right. Makes the connection. And more. Hakeem down the sideline. Goodbye. Hakeem's going to go the distance for another touchdown. Oz Hakeem, after a short pass from Warner, goes the distance. His second long touchdown of the ball game.
7: The great Howard David with the call on CBS Radio Sports. Monday night matchup in week one of 2000 pitted the NFL's two previous Super Bowl champions. But it was the greatest show on turf that stole the show. Oz Hakeem had an 86-yard punt return touchdown in the first half to go along with that third-quarter 80-yard reception from Kurt Warner. And the defending champs were off to a flying start, outlasting Denver 41-36. Warner, the reigning MVP, threw three interceptions in the game, including a pick six. Still passed for 441 yards and three touchdowns. It was the first victory for Mike Martz as head coach after Dick Vermeil surprisingly retired following St. Louis's Super Bowl 34 championship. That is tonight's memorable moment in football history, sponsored by RK Zero Proof. Some moments are too good to forget. Make every memory count with great taste and zero alcohol. Drink differently. Drink RK. These teams getting together tonight for the first time since Christmas of 22. As we said, a lot of people out there have this as their selection for who's going to face off in the Super Bowl. How's it going to go tonight? Let's find out more as we go back to Empower Field at Mile High and bring in the guys calling the action, Ryan Ratke and Mike Golick. Guys?
0: Scott, it's the 462nd consecutive sellout here at Mile High tonight on a beautiful night for football. The Rams and the Broncos in this early season interconference matchup. 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All right, Mike, let's talk about what each team needs to do to win tonight. Let's start with the visiting L.A. Rams, blown out in Australia by the 49ers, blew out the Giants last week on Monday Night Football. How do they get a second straight win tonight?
1: Well, I'll be interested to see how much they use 13 personnel, three tight ends, one back. They've used it 30% of the time, and they've averaged 7 yards every time they've been in that formation. And they're good receiving tight ends and blocking tight ends with that two-headed monster of Kyron Williams and Blake Corum. Defensively, they played way more man and blitzed way more in week two than in week one, so we'll see what Chris Shula dials up tonight. And also, will Aaron Donald, how many more plays will he play? He played 32 last week in his first game back. How much more playing time will he get?
0: And you heard him say a little while ago, it's been a long time since he's been in the altitude, so that will be something to keep an eye on. All right, let's talk about the Broncos. Much like the Rams, not very good in week one, better last week. What has to happen for them to come out on top?
1: Well, talk about tight ends as well there. Bo Nix is 10 of 12 targeting the tight ends for two touchdowns. So they're really good pass protectors, too, in trying to protect Bo Nix, but they do need to get the running game going. And as I said, as we'll talk about, this running back room has been injured. Defensively, this is what a matchup. In 25, Denver had the most sacks. In 25, the Rams gave up the least amount of sacks. Denver, though, has to slow down the Rams' running game. And to do that, are they going to have to bring up safeties to do that? If so, that's going to open up the play-action pass.
0: 79 degrees here in Denver tonight. It is breezy. There are some storms in the area. We're hoping that those are going to pass us by. Broncos won the toss. They have deferred their option to the second half. So we'll see Matthew Stafford and the Rams offense to start. Rams going with the all-white uniforms tonight. White jerseys with the blue numbers. White pants, blue and gold stripes. They have the blue helmets with the gold Rams logo on either side. Broncos, meanwhile, in the navy blue jerseys with white numbers. Navy blue pants with orange and white stripes. They have the navy blue helmets with the Bronco logo in white on either side. 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Whatever you're watching or listening, Kohl's has everything you need for game day. 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Will Lutz with the ball teed up at the 35-yard line. He will kick it away from our right to our left. Rams with two men back deep, two returns. Xavier Smith is on the far side of the field. And the newly promoted practice squad player, Dean Connors, on the near side. Connors a chance to return. He's got it to the 4, up to the 10, now to the 15, 20. Cuts off to the left, 25. Runs into his own man. And he goes down at about the 27-yard line. And that's where the Rams will begin. Under the direction of Matthew Stafford. Through two games, 482 yards, four touchdowns, and two picks. Kyren Williams, Blake Corum, the two-headed monster at running back. No Puka Nacua tonight. So Devontae Adams, Jordan Whittington, the wide receivers. We'll see plenty of tight ends, including Colby Parkinson, Terrence Ferguson, and Tyler Higbee. First and 10 Rams at their own 26. Stafford starts under center. Williams the single back. Adams single wide receiver split to the left. Here's the snap. Stafford back on a play fake. He'll dump it short right. Caught by Davis Allen up the sideline 35. And he's out of bounds near the 40 with the Rams first down. So right away the tight ends get involved. Allen scampers up the near sideline. They'll mark him out at the 39. A catch and run at 13. And a good start for the Rams offense.
1: Well, just what I talked about in the keys. They came out in 13 personnel. A lot of times that means run with three tight ends, but not the Rams. They will definitely throw it to the tight end.
0: First and 10 LA at their own 39. Stafford under center. Williams the single back. Adams single wide receiver split wide to the right. Three tight ends in the game. Ferguson in motion from right to left. Stafford takes the snap. He's back. He'll hand it off. Williams stretching it out to the left numbers. And he's wrestled down at about the 42-yard line. Call it a gain of 3. Justin Sternad there on the tackle. And that'll bring up 2nd and 7. Well, Mike, you talk about 13 personnel. Sean McVay, of course, kind of revolutionized the NFL in using this last year. Everybody's doing more of it. What challenges does that present for the defense?
1: Well, again, a lot of times you think that's a run set. So you're playing maybe more in the box on defense, and then all of a sudden the tight ends are going out for passes and are wide open like we saw in the first play.
0: 2nd down 7, Rams at their own 42. Two receivers left and right. Stafford gets the shotgun snap. He's back to pass, looks left, throws left, got a man. That's Allen, makes the catch, turns it up, and he's knocked down right near the sticks. It'll depend on the spot. They're going to mark him at the 48, so he'll be a yard shy. Nick Benito was there in coverage and made the tackle. Gain of 6, it'll bring up 3rd and 1.
1: 3rd and short here, and for a Denver defense, if this is a run, does not. They're 29th in the league, giving up over 157 yards a game and over 5 yards a carry.
0: Broncos were one of the best in the league on 3rd down a year ago. First couple of games, it hasn't been great for them. 3rd down and 1 yard, Stafford goes under center. Williams is the single back. Allen goes in motion from left to right. Stafford gets the snap. He's back. Handed off Kyren Williams. Bouncing out to the right. Gets out of an ankle tackle. Cuts it up along the numbers and picks up a 1st down. Diving across the 50 into Denver territory to the 48. It's a gain of 4 and a 1st down. And Kyren Williams doing it on his own to move the sticks.
1: Well, that was supposed to go up the middle. Alex Singleton came blitzing up the middle and just drove the tight end into the backfield. And Kyren Williams had to break east and west. He went right. And then put a move on the outside man enough to get the 1st down.
0: Something to keep in mind with the Denver defense. They have missed more tackles than anyone in the NFL in the first 2 weeks. 1st and 10 Rams at the Broncos 48. Ball on the near side right hash. Stafford under center. Allen in motion from left to right. Here's the snap. Hand off Williams again. Straight ahead right hash. Breaks through a tackle. And then is driven backward. But only after he gets inside the 45 down to the 43. It's a gain of 5. And that'll bring up 2nd and 5. Well, the 2026 season is here. Experience the thrill of game day when you purchase tickets through the NFL's trusted and verified ticket partners. 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
1: So we'll put a number to that missed tackle. In week one, they missed 28 tackles. In week two, 10. So they were by far and away the worst, missing 38 tackles in the first 2 weeks.
0: Second down five from the Broncos 43. Stafford under center. Adams, after a brief respite, back in, split wide to the right. Here's the snap. Stafford back on a play fake. Rush coming, steps up, looking, double clutches, sidearm to throw, and it's incomplete. He was trying to find Tyler Higbee at about the 30-yard line. Had a defender right on his back. That was Riley Moss. And now a third and five coming up for L.A.
1: Talanoa Funga blitzed from the outside. He got picked up pretty well, but it did bother Stafford a little bit.
0: So a third and five now for L.A. Stafford into the huddle, fans making noise, trying to affect this Rams offense. Stafford will line up in the shotgun for the first time. He's got three receivers split left. Adams single man to the right. Stafford back in the shotgun. Williams to his right. Here's the snap. Stafford back, looks left, double clutches, steps up and down he goes. Sacked by Nick Bonito. The Broncos, who led the NFL in sacks a year ago, see Bonito get home to sack Matthew Stafford. Mark it back at the 47. Loss of about four on the play, and that'll bring out the punt team.
1: So it was third and five. If they had gained any yards but not a first down, I think they would have gone for it. They're in plus territory, but they lost four, so punt team comes out immediately.
0: So Ethan Evans is out to punt. Chris Abrams drain back deep to return, standing around the 10-yard line. Evans waits at his own 39, gets the snap, drops the nose of the football. It's a high end over end punt. Abrams drain signals for a fair catch. He's got it about the 14-yard line. And that's where Bo Nix and the Broncos will start when we return. 10:58 to go first quarter. No score between the Rams and Broncos. This is Westwood One's coverage of the National Football League.
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0: 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Rams took the ball into Broncos territory, but Nick Bonito with a third down sack forces a 33-yard punt. And so the Broncos now will start at their own 14-yard line, first down and 10, under the direction of Bo Nix. Through two games, 419 yards, couple of touchdowns, couple of picks. J.K. Dobbins will start at tailback tonight. No Marvin Mims at wide receiver. He's out with a foot injury. Cortland Sutton, Jalen Waddle, Troy Franklin are the wideouts. Evan Engram is the tight end. Nix will line up under center. He's got two receivers left, single man to the right. Dobbins is the running back. Nix waits, gets the snap, turns, hands it off Dobbins. Running left, tripped up, and down he goes in the backfield. Great penetration that time by the Rams defense. Back at the 12-yard line, it was Jalen Watson, the free agent corner from Kansas City. It's a loss of two. Negative play right off the bat will make it second and 12.
1: Yeah, and this Denver backfield, Dobbins has a hip. Left the game last week. R.J. Harvey has a hammy. He didn't play in week two. They put Jonah Coleman, a rookie running back, on IR.
0: Other than that, everything's going great for the Broncos running backs. Nix in the gun, gets the snap on second and 12. He'll swing it out left side, caught by R.J. Harvey across the 15. And he's ridden down up at about the 18-yard line. Quentin Leake made the tackle. Harvey will get a gain of six on that play. And now third down coming up. It'll be third down and about six. Where Bo Nix so far this season, 8 of 17 on third down. His passer rating of 23.3 is the lowest in the NFL entering this weekend. Third down and six here for the Broncos. Two receivers go right, two to the left. Nix will line up in the shotgun. Tyler Bidet checks in at running back. He lines up to the left of Nix. Waddle in motion from left to right. Three receivers now to that right side. Nix stands right foot in front of left, gets the snap, back to throw against the four-man rush. Has time, now flush, moving to his right. He's just going to throw this one away into the Rams bench and incomplete. So the Broncos go three and out. Byron Young applied the pressure, and nothing doing for the Denver offense. That'll bring out the punt team and Jeremy Crawshaw.
1: Yeah, this Ram defense, they can just rotate players in. Again, we talked about the top Aaron Donald played 32 plays last week, so is he in line to play more and add more to the rotation?
0: Crawshaw will punt. Xavier Smith back to return, standing around his own 32-yard line. Crawshaw, the second-year punter out of Florida, waits on the snap from Mitchell Fraboni, who will send it back to him. Crawshaw has it chest high, takes his time. It's an end-over-end punt. Smith moving to his right. He's across the 35. He'll let the ball bounce. It takes a sideways bounce near the sideline, and it'll bounce out of bounds at around the 37-yard line, maybe the 38. They will spot it at the 37. It's a 44-yard punt with no return. 9:27 to go first quarter. No score between the Broncos and Rams. 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
0: 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Well, the Broncos come in tonight having won 9 straight games against NFC opponents. That's the longest active streak in the NFL against a team from the other conference. The second longest streak, that belongs to the Rams. They've won 8 straight games against AFC opponents. So something's got to give here tonight. Each team has had the ball. Each team has punted once. The punt game is something to keep an eye on tonight, Mike. We mentioned the breeze. You were down on the field before the game. Guys were having trouble.
1: Yeah, the wind is blowing across the field, and no punt returners in warmups look comfortable getting underneath the punt. More than a few let them bounce like we just saw there. But they were really struggling in pregame.
0: Rams will start at their own 37, first down and 10. Stafford to line up under center. Blake Corum checks in at running back. Single receiver Devontae Adams is wide left. Here's the snap. Stafford back on a play fake. Rolling to his left. Plants his feet. Steps up. Throws deep down the right side. That's caught. And that is Devontae Adams across the 45 of the Broncos and all the way down to about the 42. Surtain was in coverage. It's a gain of 21 on the pass to Devontae Adams. All kinds of time for Stafford to find his favorite target.
1: So looking forward to that matchup. They have four career games against one another. 22 targets for Adams against Surtain. He's caught 13 of them for 172 yards and two touchdowns, and he's 1-for-1 tonight.
0: From the Denver 41, first down and 10. Stafford under center, Corum the single back. He'll get the handoff. He cuts left in between the hash marks, finds a hole. He's inside the 35 and down to about the 34-yard line. So that'll be a run of 7 for Blake Corum on his first touch of the night. That'll bring up 2nd and 3. Just to tag what you were saying, Mike, coming into tonight, first two games, Pat Surtain had given up a total of 3 catches for 20 yards. Adams just got him for... 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
1: Just got tipped a little bit by Singleton, the linebacker. Ferguson went down. As you mentioned, went off under his own power, but certainly limping.
0: Offense is staying on the field. Rams in the first two games are 1-3 on fourth down. This is fourth down and four. Stafford will line up in the shotgun. Rams go empty. Three receivers left, two right. Here's the snap. Stafford back, looks right, throws right. Williams has got it, and that is a first down. At the 30-yard line, a diving catch by Kyren Williams. Gain of five, and the Rams move the sticks.
1: Yeah, he was about a step or two ahead of Brandon Jones, and Stafford really put that ball wide. Excellent catch.
0: Rams going up tempo now, first and 10 from the 30. Denver bringing a substitution in, and now we've got a whistle.
1: Oh, there's a red flag out. Sean Payton threw the flag, wondering if it's a catch, I believe.
0: Yeah, there was a number of players and coaches on the Broncos sideline who were saying that Williams did not catch it cleanly. Here's Bill Vinovich, the referee.
2: Denver is challenging Williams on the field of a completed catch.
0: So they will take a look and see if it was a catch. 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
0: 7:07 to go, first quarter. No score between the Rams and the Broncos. Mike, pretty quick review. The answer is a catch for Kyren Williams.
1: Yeah.
0: Paul stands.
1: And normally a coach, there's someone in the booth that looks at the replay and will signal down to the coach to throw the red flag. But that play was right in front of the coaches. I wonder if they just took it upon themselves to go ahead and throw that flag.
0: Don't miss all the NFL excitement Sunday on CBS and Fox. 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First and 10 Rams at the Denver 30. Two receivers left and right. Stafford in the shotgun. He's got Williams in the backfield to his right. Going to call Tyler Higbee in from the right side, closer to the line of scrimmage. Play clock down to four. Stafford gets the shotgun snap. Back to pass. Looking. Fires over the middle. That's caught. That's Higbee inside the 20 for a first down. Down to the 17. Sternot in coverage and made the stop. And the Rams are in the Lowe's red zone. Find what you need to get projects done from brands you trust at prices you'll love. Lowe's, we help. You save. Gain a 12 on that laser over the middle to Tyler Higbee.
1: Right over the middle of the field, right in front of the linebacker, in front of Sternot.
0: From the Denver 17, ball is on the near side right half.

0: flash. First down and 10. Stafford in the gun. Two receivers left, two right. Higbee in short motion from the right. Stafford wants the snap. He's got it. Fakes the handoff. Back to throw. Moving to his right. Rush coming. Stafford pumps and now just throws it into the ground. Down at the feet of Higbee. Stafford was outside the tackle box. Zach Allen applied the pressure. And that'll bring up second and 10.
1: So since Terrence Ferguson, the tight end, went out and went to the locker room under his own power, they've been in that 13 personnel, three tight ends a lot. Now they've been going to 11 personnel, just one tight end, three wide receivers and a back.
0: Second down and 10 from the Denver 17. Two receivers left, two right. Adams is in the slot on the right side. Stafford had been in the gun. He walks up to the line of scrimmage. Williams in his hip pocket. Now Stafford falls back into the gun. Williams off to his left. Play clock at three. Stafford waits. He wants the snap. He's got it. Blitz coming up the middle. It's picked up. Stafford throws right sideline. That's caught by Higbee, who's knocked out of bounds as soon as he made the catch. Brandon Jones with the tackle. And that's a gain of just a couple of yards. It'll bring up third down and long as the rain is now falling here in Denver. Update from the Rams. Terrence Ferguson, questionable to return. It's an ankle injury.
1: And he was dealing with an ankle injury through the week. So we'll see if he can come back.
0: So they put the ball at the 15-yard line, make it third down and 8. Late rain falling. Fans on their feet. Two receivers left and right. Stafford in the gun with Williams to his left. Stafford barking toward the line of scrimmage. Play clock down to 1. Here's the snap. Stafford back under pressure. Steps up looking. He's going to run. Stafford to the 10. Stafford covers up the ball. Dives down to the 5. And that's a first down. Matthew Stafford stepped up, had nobody open, and said, "I'll take it myself." He scrambles for 9. It's first and goal, L.A.
1: Well, that's something you don't see often with Matthew Stafford. Take it up. Now, he does have career over 1,300 yards rushing, but that's 100 years in the league.
0: 6 rushes minus 2 yards in his first 2 games this year. First and goal from the 5, and this is where they love Davante Adams in the red zone. Blake Corum is the running back. Stafford will line up under center. Adams is not on the field. Jordan Whittington, single man to the right. He'll come in short motion. 10th play of the drive. Stafford back on a play fake. Rolls right, throws right, and it's incomplete. Diving attempt made by Higbee down around the 2-yard line. He was unable to come up with it. And that'll bring up a second down and goal and check it. That was Colby Parkinson, the other tight end, who was unable to hang on. Adams will check back in for second down.
1: Since 2025, 3 players have caught 10 red zone passes. Adams, Puka, and Colby, who we just talked about, Colby Parkinson, and he leads away with 16 receptions.
0: Second down and goal from the 5-yard line. Rams have run 17 plays, 11 of them in Broncos territory. Stafford lines up under center. Adams to the right, now sprints in motion to the left, and we've got movement up front. Flags fly.
1: Everybody pointing at everybody else. That's what you do.
0: I think the Rams may have called timeout.
2: Prior to any movement, first charge timeout, Los Angeles.
0: So Sean McVay took the timeout from the sideline before this second down and goal snap for the Rams, with exactly 5 minutes to go in the first quarter and no score. Stay tuned at the end of the third quarter for our nostalgic moment of the week, sponsored by Pfizer. 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
1: Speaking of nostalgia, it's alumni night here.
0: It is.
1: And during the week, at like 130 alumni go check out the new facility. There's like 45 alumni here tonight. When I was on the field before the game, I was going to go say hi to some of them, but then I saw that a lot of them were linemen who really blocked me well, and some running backs who I missed tackles on, so I didn't want to say hi to them. I don't need that in my life right now.
0: Sources indicate you don't have a lot of friends from your time playing. Very reliable sources have told me.
1: Talking to my family again?
0: Second, I cannot reveal my sources. Mike, I'm a journalist. I protect my sources at all costs. Thanks, Junior. Second down and goal from the 5. Stafford under center. Adams split wide left. Williams is the running back. Stafford gets the snap. He's back on a play fake. Rolling right, throws right. Caught by Higbee. Turns it up, diving for the pylon. And he is in. Touchdown, Rams. A 5-yard touchdown pass to Tyler Higbee. And the Rams strike first. 4:55 to go in the first quarter. 6-0 LA. And the extra point try coming up.
1: It's like the play earlier to Colby Parkinson. They love the tight ends. Love them blocking, love them catching.

0: catching passes, and it really does throw a defense off.
1: No tight end in Rams history has more touchdown catches than Tyler Higbee. Add another one to the ledger, and that'll bring on Harrison Nevis for the point after try. Joe Cardona will snap. Ethan Evans, the punter, will hold. Nevis signals he's ready. Snap is on the way. It's perfect. Ball is down. Kick is up. It is right down the middle, and it is good. 4:55 to go first quarter. Rams on top of the Broncos, 7-0. 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
1: 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Good night cough. 11 plays, 63 yards, 4:32 off the clock. Rams converted on 4th down, and then it was a 5-yard touchdown pass to Tyler Higbee. And L.A. jumps on top on the road.
0: Also, Kobe Parkinson, a tight end who did not practice on Wednesday or Thursday because of a knee, he went into the locker room. I talked so much about 13 personnel, three tight ends. Really tough to have three tight ends on the field when they're in the locker room.
1: Well, they got five on their active roster, yeah. So they got three left right now. Nevis will kick it away. Bede and Katsis back deep. And this one is headed into the end zone. Katsis has it. He'll drop to his right knee. That'll be a touchback. And the ball will come out to the 35-yard line. Well, the Rams, when they score first, they've won 12 of their last 13 games. This Rams offense so far has been clicking pretty well here tonight, save for that third down sack.
0: As you mentioned, a lot of plays already been run in Denver territory.
1: So let's see what the Broncos do on their second drive after going 3 and out. Broncos only averaging 15 points per game in their first two. Knicks will line up under center. Dobbins is the running back. Receivers left and right. Nate Adkins, the tight end, will go in motion from left to right. Now back out to the left. Knicks takes the snap, fakes the toss, rolls out to his right, being chased, throws down the numbers, tipped and nearly intercepted. And that ball should have been picked off. Boy, Bo Nix putting the ball in harm's way. He threw that one up there, and Jalen Watson is going to be kicking himself. He got both hands on that ball and just couldn't bring it down. Nix dodges a bullet. It'll be 2nd and 10.
0: I cannot believe he threw that ball. I mean, he rolled right. He threw it back a little bit, and you're right, right in the hands of the defender.
1: So that'll bring up a 2nd down and 10. Jalen Waddle was the intended receiver. Nix in the shotgun, slot left, single man right. Here's the snap. Nix back, looks right, double clutches, throws right, caught on the numbers. Turning outside is Cortland Sutton, and Sutton's going to have a first down up to the 45-yard line. Made the catch, turned out to the sideline, and by the time Quentin Lake was able to make the tackle, it's a gain of 10.
0: 6'4", 215. You love those little routes where his back ends up to the defense. He can just wall off the defender. And then normally you see those wide receivers spinning to the outside like he did to get the extra yards.
1: Sutton, a Pro Bowler last year, top 15 in the league in receiving yards. First and 10 Broncos at their own 45. Receivers left and right, tight ends on either end of the line. Here's the snap. Nix is back. He'll hand it off. Dobbins, jump cut to his left between the hash marks. And he'll take it out to the 49-yard line. Gain of four before Josiah Stewart could make the tackle. Here comes second and six. If you're 55 and up, T-Mobile has plans built just for you. 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Second down and six. Clock moving. 3:47 to go first quarter. 7-0 Rams on top. Nix will put his hands under center. Two receivers stack right, two tight ends left. R.J. Harvey in the game as the running back. Engram, the tight end, in motion from left to right. Nix back on a play fake. Sets up the screen to Harvey. Has it right side of the numbers. He's tripped up just across the 50. Keeps his feet and then dives forward down to about the Rams' 46-yard line. That'll go as a gain of five. And now the Broncos will have third and short, third and about a yard and a half.
0: That was a nice quick play. Quick screen, lineman out in front of him, gave him some room. Then he kept his balance. Very nice to make it third and short. Well, I thought it was going to be about third and four. Third and one.
1: Broncos in their first two games, just 6 of 23 on third down. That's 29th in the league. Two receivers stack left, single man right. Engram, the tight end, is a wing to the right. Nix will line up in the shotgun. He's got Bidet in the backfield to his left. Here's the snap, handoff. Bidet off the right side, and he's got the first down. Boy, had a hole. It closed quickly, but he was able to get enough. Surging forward for a yard, and Denver has its second first down of the game.
0: Bidet went in motion and then came back. That's one thing that's been different, Ryan, about this offense under Davis. Webb calling plays. They've been in motion 66% of the time. It was never above 52% with Peyton calling the plays here in Denver. So they're moving a lot more before snap.
1: First down and 10. Ball at the Rams' 44-yard line on the far side right hash. Three receivers left, single man right. Nix in the shotgun with Dobbins to his right. Here's the snap. Blitz coming. Nix rolling out to his right. Plants his feet. Looks back. Throws down the middle. Got a man wide open. It's incomplete. But a flag is down. He was looking for Troy Franklin, who may have gotten grabbed as he was coming out of his break.
0: I think Emmanuel Forbes is going to get called for holding.
11: That's the turn.
1: So that will go against Forbes, and because it's pass interference, that's going to take the ball all the way down close to the red zone. Well, now they're walking back. They had gone all the way down to about the 20-yard line. They're going to mark it at the 29. That is our first penalty of the game, but it could be a costly one, 15-yarder against Emmanuel Forbes.
0: Yeah. He lost his balance, so as he lost his balance, he just grabbed the shirt of Troy Franklin. It was basically like, okay, I'm falling down. I'm going to take this interference call because you'll be wide open if I don't.
1: Better to give up the 15 than the touchdown. First down and 10 from the Rams 29. Nix in the shotgun, slot right, single man left. Engram is flexed off the left end of the line. Nix waits, Harvey in the backfield. Here's the snap. Nix is back, plants his feet. Rush coming. Nix backs up. Now rolling out to his right, being chased by Young. Heaves it back across the field into trouble, and it's knocked down incomplete. Quentin Lake went up to try to pick it off, but Cortland Sutton came over like a help side defender in basketball to swat that one away. And I'll tell you, Bo Nix has dodged a couple of bullets.
0: All right, Sean Payton is going to have to sit down Bo Nix whenever he's on the sideline next and say, son, the only thing worse than us having to punt is you throwing interceptions. So let's not put the ball in harm's way like he's done twice.
1: I mean, he was almost all the way to the right side numbers and threw that back outside the left numbers off 1 foot. Second down and 10 from the 29. Nix in the shotgun, two receivers right, one left. Here's the snap, going to hand it off to Harvey on a draw up the middle. And he spins his way down to the 25-yard line for a gain of four. That'll bring up third and six. Trent McDuffie from his corner spot made the stop.
0: Well, the new corners coming over from Kansas City along with Jalen Watson. Certainly helping the secondary out.
1: Let's see what the Broncos can do now on this third down. Mention the struggles they've had so far this season. Bidet is the running back to the right of Nix. Two receivers left, one to the right. Engram is on the right end of the line. Knicks bends toward the line of scrimmage. Play clock is at 9. Knicks gets the snap. Blitz coming up the middle. Knicks looking left. Throws left side. Incomplete. Trying to get the ball into the hands of Waddle. And great coverage out there by Jalen Watson.

0: On fourth down, that'll bring out Will Lutz in the field goal team.
1: Excellent coverage, and the Rams threw a blitz that way, and Tyler Bidet did a nice job picking up. That's why he's out there on third down. He returns kicks, catches the ball out of backfield, and picks up the blitz extremely well, but excellent coverage by Jalen Watson.
0: So here is Will Lutz for a 43-yard attempt. He is 3 for 3 so far this year. Trying to get the Broncos on the board. Fraboni will snap. Crawshaw will hold. And the kick from Lutz is on the way. It is no good. It hit the left upright and glanced away. And the Broncos are turned away. Breaking the action with 1:19 to go in the first quarter. 7-0 Rams. 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
0: 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You wonder if it was a factor in that Will Lutz missed field goal.
1: Yeah, well, that ball just hooked and caught the upright. Like I said, that it is definitely blown well across the field.
0: Rams start now with their own 33, first down and 10. Stafford under center. He'll hand it off to Kyren Williams. Along the right hash 40. Breaks outside 45 to the 50. 45 to the 40. Cuts left and he's tripped up down near the Denver 35. They'll mark him at the 37. Riley Moss made a touchdown saving tackle, but only after a run of 30 for Kyren Williams.
1: Again, been an Achilles heel for the Broncos, giving up over 157 yards a game on the ground. And when you have the ball controlled on you when you're getting run on, that proves for it to be a long night for the defense.
0: Well, the Rams before that play were averaging 9 yards per play on first down. That's only gone up. Longest run of the year for L.A. First and 10 from the Broncos 37. Stafford takes the under center snap. Handoff Williams dancing left. Finds a crease in between the hash marks. Surging across the 35. And he's down to the 34-yard line. That's a gain of 3 on a run that easily could have been a loss of 5. But a good jump cut by Kyren Williams makes it a positive play.
1: And a lot of times you see tight ends coming across the field on kickout blocks. But Kanate Mumfield has been doing it. A wide receiver for the Rams. All 6'1", 188 of them.
0: Speaking of tight ends, Terrence Ferguson is back in the game for L.A. Second down and 7 from the Denver 34. Stafford under center, just 3 seconds left in the quarter. Stafford waiting, and the Rams are not going to run a play. We have reached the end of the first quarter in Denver. With the score, the Rams 7 and the Broncos nothing. 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
13: Eli Manning here. Welcome back for the second quarter. There's still time to enjoy the best slider in football, made with Kings Hawaiian.
0: Minutes done in Denver. Rams on top of the Broncos by a score of 7-0. Total yards in that first quarter, 123 for the Rams, just 29 for the Broncos. And Mike, how about this? The Rams ran 9 first down plays. They got 96 yards on those 9 plays. Talk about staying ahead of the sticks.
1: Yeah. Again, this Denver defense, we know what it does against the pass, but against the run, they're struggling, and that's really then hurts the overall defense.
0: Second down and 7 for the Rams. They have it moving right to left in between the hash marks at the Denver 34. Stafford under center. Williams the running back. Here's the snap. Stafford back on a play fake. Plants his feet. Steps up in the pocket. Looks. Throws down the left side. Williams is there. Makes the catch. Was he in bounds? They're going to talk about it. Yes, he was. Out of bounds at the 16. It's a gain of 18 yards. A perfectly thrown ball by Stafford, and Kyren Williams toe taps on the sideline.
1: Wow, what a great throw and great catch. He just got that right toe down, went the real route on Alex Singleton, got ahead of him before a fumble could get there.
0: Rams are 5 of 7 scoring touchdowns in the red zone so far. They've got it now with the Denver 16. Stafford under center, brings Ferguson in motion from left to right. Here's the snap, handoff, Williams up the middle, breaks a tackle, 15, down to the 10, and he's spun down around the 8. More nifty running from Kyren Williams. 8 yards on that one. It'll be second down and 2.
1: But he has an initial hole, so you have to credit that offensive line. He didn't even get touched, and then he made on the second level the tackle missed. Again, we talked about the Broncos lead the league in missed tackles so far. But that's after he got to the second level. This offensive line is opening holes.
0: Second down and 2 for the Rams. Ball sitting at the 8-yard line of the Broncos. Single receiver out to the right is Jordan Whittington. 3 tight ends in the game. Blake Corum in at running back. Whittington in motion from right to left. Stafford gets the snap. Back on a play fake. Rolling right. He's going to throw it away incomplete. He was trying to get it to Whittington. Brandon Jones from his safety spot applied the pressure. And now it'll be 3rd down and 2.
1: Yeah, good defensive call there. Jones coming up from the outside did not give Matthew Stafford the corner. Had really nowhere to go with the ball. Smart play just throwing it away.
0: Stafford will stand outside the huddle as that play call comes into his helmet. Now jogs into the huddle. Rams tightly bunched around their quarterback to hear the call. 3rd down and 2 with the 8-yard line. Stafford will line up under center. Whittington remains the single receiver, split to the right. 3 tight ends in the game. Davis Allen in motion from left to right. Here's the snap, handoff. Corum cuts it up along the hash marks. He's got the first down to the five, and then is wrapped up by Hufunga and driven backwards. There is a penalty flag on the play, and this is going to be a hold.
14: Holding. Offense number 73. 10-yard penalty.
0: Steve Avila, the left guard, gets called for the hold. So instead of the first down run, it'll cost the Rams 10 and now put him in third and long, third and 12.
1: Yeah, Avila was on the backside trying to cut off a nose tackle who was to his inside. That's a tough block for an old lineman to come and try and reach someone who's on your inside when you're going that way and just put his arms around him, wrap him up. That was an easy call.
0: So move it back to the 18-yard line. The Rams have been among the least penalized team in the league the last couple of years. Two receivers stack right, Adams single man left. Stafford to the shotgun, Kyren Williams to his left. Ferguson sprints in motion from left to right. Stafford bends toward the line, now stands up straight, lifts his left leg. Waiting, points to his left, sends Williams to the left end of the line. Stafford looks to his left, play clock at 12. Here's the snap, Stafford back, screen right side is dropped. Tried to get that one into the hands of Kanate Mumfield. Hit him in the chest. He just flat dropped it, and that'll bring out the field goal team.
1: Yeah, I don't think that one was going to get a first down anyway. I think that was just trying to be a safe play to see if possibly you could break one chip shot field goal either way.
0: So Harrison Mevis, who has missed his only attempt, it came from 43 last week, will try to get on the board. Coming into week three, he and Cameron Dicker were the only two guys without a made field goal. Dicker did have a field goal today in Buffalo, although the Chargers lost the game and fell to 0-3. Mevis with a 36-yard attempt. Mevis is running. Snap on the way. Ball down. The kick from Mevis is up. It's end over end, and it is good. And the Rams add to their lead. A reminder that for every field goal made tonight and throughout the season, Barbasol will make a donation to Kurt and Brenda Warner's Treasure House, a living community for adults with disabilities. Barbasol Shaving Cream, an American original for over 100 years. Close Shave America, Close Shave Barbasol. 13-17 to go first half. Rams on top, 10-0. 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
0: 13-17 to go, second quarter. Rams on top of the Broncos, 10-0. 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Seven plays, 49 yards, 3:02 off the clock. Field goal by Harrison Mevis from 36 yards, but the Rams had an opportunity for more. That holding penalty negated what would have been a first down run. Rams would have had first and goal at the five. Mevis now to kick it away. And this will be Katsas on the far side at the 5. Across the 10, 15, up to the 20, 25, out to the sideline, 30. Puts his head down, takes a shot, and is brought down by Quentin Lake at about the 31-yard line. Ryan Radke, Mike Golick here in the Granger broadcast booth in Denver. 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
1: Denver's only run 11 plays. They need to get some kind of sustained drive going.
0: Yeah, they have the 10-yard pass to Cortland Sutton, the 10 other plays for a grand total of 19 yards. Nix will line up in the shotgun, both Dobbins and Harvey in the game. Receivers either side. Now Harvey motions out to the left. Nix takes the shotgun snap. Handoff Dobbins running up the middle between the hash marks. Stutters his feet. And he finds a little bit of room. He's able to lean forward out to about the 33, maybe the 34. Call it a gain of 3. And that'll bring up second down and 7. Aaron Donald, who sat out that first play, is back on the field for the Rams. Mike mentioned played just over 30 snaps a week ago in his season debut, but has not been in the altitude for a while.
1: He hasn't. Got to be something to think about what he's going to be when he ramps up and is really 100%.
0: Second down and 7. Nix under center. Two receivers stacked left. Two tight ends right. Dobbins is the running back. Here's the snap. Nix back on a play fake. Sets his feet. Looks. Throws short left. Caught by Dobbins. Turns it up. Ducks under a tackle from Omar Spates. But Spates got enough of him to bring him down. Across the 35 up to the 38-yard line. Call it a gain of about 4 on the play. And now a third down and short coming up for Denver.
1: Always incumbent on the defense. When we're seeing a league with shorter passes, especially to the outside, and that puts a receiver and a defender in a one-on-one situation, it's always who wins that battle. And that one, Spates won the battle.
0: Third down at about 3.5 now. Nix in the shotgun. He's got Bidet to his left. Three receivers right, including the tight end Engram. Single man to the left. Nix looks out to his right, bends towards the line of scrimmage. Waits, gets the snap. Back to throw. Looking. Fires right side numbers. Incomplete. Trying to find Waddle. Knocked away by McDuffie. And the Broncos will punt it away. And that is why you go get a Trent McDuffie.
1: Boy, investment in the new corner certainly is paying off. Excellent coverage. Again, a lot of times on those slant routes, the defender will get in trouble with their offhand, keeping it around the hip. He doesn't do it at all. McDuffie uses that left hand to knock the ball away. Great job.
0: So Crawshaw will come on to punt. Xavier Smith back deep to return. Crawshaw standing just inside his own 25-yard line. Fraboni sends it back to him, face mask high. Crawshaw spins the ball, hits a wobbling kick. Smith running up, signals fair catch, and he's got it at his own 21-yard line. And that's where the Rams will have it when we return after a 41-yard punt. 11:45 to go, second quarter. Rams 10, Broncos nothing. 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
0: 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Rams 10, Broncos nothing. First and 10 LA from their own 21. Stafford under center, two receivers right, takes the snap, back on a play fake, sets his feet, steps up, throws short right, and it's dropped by Blake Corum. Had it in his hands at the 15-yard line, but couldn't hang on. Justin Sternad was in coverage, and that'll bring up second down and 10.
1: Well, you mentioned it's a light rain falling, and that sometimes, Ryan, is worse for ball control, slipping when the ball is just a little bit wet. It's just a little bit slick. Sometimes it can hurt routes or footing, and sometimes the ball is slick and goes right out of your hands.
0: Stafford, 8 of 15, 84 yards and a touchdown. Second down 10 from his own 21. He'll line up in the shotgun with Corum to his left. Three receivers, including Adams to the right, single man left. Here's the snap. Stafford back, looks right, throws right. Higbee with a diving catch. They'll mark him at about the 25. Alex Singleton was in coverage. Gain of 4. And now a third down and 6 coming up for the Rams.
1: Yeah, they'll give that up. Not really a chance to run after the catch to gain any more yards. So Denver will definitely give that route up as long as you're not getting yards after.
0: Well, they definitely need to get off the field here. I mean, the Rams, they've had the ball 3 times. All 3 of their drives, they've ran at least 7 plays. This is third down and 6. Two receivers left, single man right. Stafford to the gun. Ferguson goes in motion from right to left. Here's the snap. Stafford back. Throws down the right sideline. Incomplete. Flags down. Three of them, as a matter of fact. That was intended for Mumfield and Riley Moss. Just

0: grabbed a hold of him.
1: Pass interference. Defense number 21. Spot foul. Automatic first down.
2: Yeah, all the refs emptied their pockets on that one. Yeah. They just lofted it in there. Yeah. Again, you make the choice of, do I get beat for a touchdown or do I get a penalty? And Riley Moss chose the right answer there.
0: Don't miss all the NFL action next Sunday at 9:30 a.m. Eastern on NFL Network when the Washington Commanders meet the Indianapolis Colts live from London. Of course, you can also hear that game right here on many of these same stations, the Westwood One Sports app or at westwoodonesports.com. 13-yard penalty. First and 10 Rams at their own 37. Stafford under center with an I formation behind him. They'll hand it off to Corum. Runs right to the numbers. And Corum churns his legs forward. Picks up about a yard. Not much there. And it'll bring up second and 9. A host of blue jerseys there to bring him down.
2: And, you know, it's just deflating as a defense. You get him third and decently long, and you get a penalty like that. Again, Riley Moss, he had to do it or was going to be 6 the other way. But still, to get beat and have a penalty and have him get a first down, staying on the field more, just gets physically and mentally draining.
0: Officially a gain of 2. Second down, 8 from the 39. Twin receivers left and right. Stafford in the shotgun. He's got Corum to his right side. Here's the snap. Stafford back, looking. Plenty of time. Double clutches. Throws short. Over the middle. Caught by Corum. Turns outside the right hash and then is hit immediately and dropped. It'll be just a gain of 1 to the 40. Sternad on the tackle. And now a 3rd and 7 for L.A.
2: So that time Vance Joseph just rushed 3, the D coordinator, and dropped 8. They were just saying, okay, we're going to sit, and made Stafford check it all the way down. And again, catch the ball, get tackled right away, 3rd and long. See if Denver can get off the field now.
0: Rams need their own 47 for a first down. 2 of 5 on 3rd down so far. 2 receivers left and right. Stafford back in the shotgun with Kyren Williams to his left. Stafford walks toward the line of scrimmage, yells something to his offensive line, falls back into the gun. Play clock is at 2. Here's the snap. Stafford back, looking, swings it out right side. Caught by Ferguson. Blockers in front. Cuts inside 45, and he dives forward for a first down. And I think that ankle is really bothering Ferguson. He made the catch. He was stumbling forward, got tripped up.
2: Yeah.
0: Still had the presence of mind to dive near midfield. It's a catch and run of 9, but again, he'll limp off to the sideline.
2: So he went off the sideline before, went into the locker room, came back out, came on the field, now limping again. It's an injury that he was dealing with during the week as well.
0: So Ferguson will check out again, but he does pick up a first down. And again, the Broncos just unable to get off the field. They have been out there a lot.
2: Denver had 6 up that time, just rushed 4. And a lot of times you do that to try and fool the offensive line to not know where the 4 are going to come from and try and get a free rusher. They didn't. Through that quick screen, get the yards, get the first down. Denver defense still on the field.
0: This will be the Rams' 30th play of the first half. Slot right, single man left. Stafford under center. Corum is the running back. Mumfield in motion from right to left. Stafford gets the snap. Back on a play fake. Pressure coming. Steps up. Stutters his feet. Throws short left. That's caught, but it's going nowhere. Corum made the catch, but Sternad was right on his back. Brings him down for a loss of 1. Good open field tackle by Justin Sternad to make it 2nd and 11.
2: And right now, on the pass protection, the Rams are winning on the pass rush of the Denver Broncos. Back staying in and blocking, picking up blitzes. Hufanga came that time from his safety position, got picked up. But again, tackle is made right when the ball is caught. End up losing yards.
0: Tyler Higbee back in. Devontae Adams back in. 2nd down and 11. Rams have it at their own 48 on the near side left hash. 8:25 to go first half. 10-0 LA. Trips right, single man left. Stafford in the shotgun, lifts his left leg, gets the snap, back to throw, blitz coming. Stafford throws down the middle, incomplete. He was looking for Mumfield, who got tangled up with Alex Singleton. No flags on the play, and now it'll be 3rd and long. Rams sideline is barking for a flag. The back judge just shakes his head no.
2: Yeah, that's when you kind of tangle up and fall that way, they're not going to call, and I don't think they should. I think Singleton had really good coverage that time. Mumfield tried to go in behind him, and they just got tangled up in the legs.
0: So now a 3rd down and 11. Rams need the Broncos 41 for a first down. Stafford in the shotgun with Kyren Williams to his left. 2 receivers go to the right. Adams single man left. Stafford bends toward the line of scrimmage. Play clock down to 1. The Rams may have to take another timeout. Here's the snap. Stafford back. He's looking. He throws right sideline. Wide open Mumfield. Makes the catch, and he's out of bounds with a first down. Boy, I think Sean McVay was trying to call timeout.
2: He was.
0: They didn't give it to him. And Stafford hits Mumfield for a gain of 15.
2: Yeah, Sean was going, timeout, timeout. No, no, no, no, no. We're good.

0: Riley Moss playing, I mean, third and 11. I get giving a little bit of a cushion, but boy, he gave a lot of cushion, and Mumfield just ran him off.
1: It's like the basketball coach when the guy pulls up from 30 feet. No!
0: Yes!
1: Good shot.
0: Absolutely.
1: Well, first and 10 now from the Broncos 37. Stafford will line up under center. Williams is the single back. Whittington is the only wide receiver. He split wide to the right, and now McVay has got to take a time.
0: That time he got right in front of the ref's face and called timeout.
1: Well, there was some confusion there. The Rams started to break the huddle. Stafford was still down on a knee, and it looked like some of the offensive linemen weren't clear on what they wanted to do. 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Well, that's the advantage Mike having a future Hall of Famer at quarterback.
0: Yeah.
1: He can make up for some mistakes.
0: And by the way, Matthew Stafford has thrown for 111 yards. What does that mean? He is now the only quarterback to throw for 20,000 yards with two different franchises.
1: Did it for the Lions, and now has done it for the Rams. Earlier in the game, surpassed 65,000 career passing yards. Sixth on the all-time list. Stafford under center. First down and 10. Ball is at the Broncos' 37-yard line. Here's the snap. Stafford back on a play fake. Looks, throws deep down the right side looking for Higbee. He never saw the ball, and throw goes out of bounds. That'll bring up second down and 10. Well, Matthew Stafford coming off that great year, reigning NFL MVP. So effective running this offense last year. Stafford, though, has not had great success in his career on Sunday Night Football. This is his 13th career start on Sunday night. He's just 3-9 in the first 12.
0: And by the way, he has only played in Denver one time, and that was Week 8, 2011.
1: Second down and 10. Slot left, single man to the right. Higbee goes in motion from right to left. Here's the snap. Blitz coming. Stafford backs up, throws down the left side. Adams is there and makes the catch. Out of bounds at the 15. He beats Surtain again. And Matthew Stafford, an absolute dime on the back shoulder. It's good for 22.
0: So, a couple of things. First, the offensive line protection and back staying in protection on the blitz coming was fantastic. Second, Ryan, you almost can't defend that. Surtain was right there, but it's back shoulder to the outside. Only the receiver is going to get it, or it's going to be incomplete. It's almost an impossible pass to cover if it's thrown correctly, and that one was.
1: From the Denver 15, first down and 10. Corum is the single back. Stafford under center. Two receivers left. Whittington inside of Adams. Now Stafford backs up into the gun. He wants the snap. They're not going to get it off. The play clock expires. It'll cost them five.
0: Well, Justin Strnad came up and acted like he was going to blitz. Stafford saw that, changed it, I think, to a pass, but ended up taking too long to do it.
2: Five-yard penalty.
1: So moving back to the 20, it'll be first and 15. This is going to be the 20th snap of the first half for the Rams in Broncos territory. The Broncos have had 14 total plays. The Rams are about to run their 20th in Denver territory.
0: You should almost feel good if you're Denver. It's only 10-0.
1: I mean, the Rams have thoroughly dominated so far in this first half. 6:54, 6:53 to go second quarter. Rams 10, Broncos nothing. First and 15 from the Denver 20. Ball is on the near side left hash. Rams spending a lot of time back in the huddle.
0: Wow.
1: They come to the line of scrimmage with a play clock at 9. Two receivers right. Adams singled up to the left. Stafford back in the shotgun, takes the snap. He's back to throw. Looks left, throws left. Batted down, incomplete. I think that was Malcolm Roach who was able to get a hand up there and swat it away. That'll bring up second down and 15. He was working against Alaric Jackson.
0: There was confusion on the other side of the defense for Denver on coverage. As Stafford looked right, he had some wide open receivers. Denver was kind of messed up in their coverage.
1: Second down 15 now for the Rams. Stafford, after getting that one batted away, 14 of 24 in this first half already. Twin receivers left and right. Adams in the left slot. Stafford in the shotgun, Williams to his right. Stafford gets the snap, back to throw, looking left, double clutches, flag down, floats it left side, caught by Adams, out to the sideline to the 5, and he is ridden out of bounds there by Brandon Jones. So right now, that's going to be good enough for a first down, but there's flags on both sides of the field.
0: Well, Devontae Adams pushed off. It's going to be offensive pass interference, at least one of the flags. That's why, one of the reasons he got so open.
1: Devontae saying, come on, man, you can't call that against me.
0: Do you know who I am?
1: Yeah.

0: it against a lot of guys. Not against me.
1: Not me. Not up in here.
0: See what the flag is on the other side. If they're both against the Rams, or they're going to be offsetting. Bill Vinovich will clue us in.
2: Illegal formation. Offense number 71. Was not on the line of scrimmage. Pass interference. Penalty declined. Pass interference. Offense number 17. 10-yard penalty.
0: You know, we joke about it, Mike, but there probably is a part of Davante Adams that says, I've done that 500 times.
1: Yeah, and now you're going to call it. By the way, then Warren McClendon Jr. lined up too far in the backfield, the right tackle.
0: So move it back to the 30-yard line now. It'll be second down and 20. Every Westwood One football broadcast, once again available on all Alexa-enabled devices. Just say Open Westwood One Sports. You'll be taken straight to the action. That's Open Westwood One Sports to listen on Alexa. Second down, 25 for the Rams. Two receivers to the right, make it three to that side. Mumfield goes in motion to the left. Shotgun snap, Stafford, handoff, Kyren Williams dancing between the hash marks. And he is spun down after a gain of about four, three maybe. We'll see where they spot it. It'll be third and forever. Hufunga from his safety spot made the tackle.
1: So, by the way, our producer Aaron Cummins brought up a fact, Brian, that the last play, two penalties, both on the Rams, one on number 17 and one on number 71. The reverse of 17.
0: That is something that only Aaron Cummins would notice.
1: I have no idea what it means, but I had nothing to say about that play.
0: What does it mean? Third down and 21. 13th play of the drive coming up for the Rams. Shotgun snap, Stafford back. Looks, throws short left, got a man wide open, that's Williams. Slips as he spins back inside, and an ankle tackle brings him down at about the 16-yard line. Gain of 10, well short of the first down. And you would think we'll see Harrison Nevis, and here he comes to try to make it a 13-point L.A. lead.
1: Stafford took a shot as he let go of the ball, had a little conversation with the ref about, do you know who I am?
0: A lot of that being said,
1: yeah,
0: right
1: can't
0: now.
1: Can't get hit like that out here.
0: So Mebus, who has already made one from 36, will come on to try this one from 35. Out of the hold of the punter, Ethan Evans. Mebus steps it off. Twists his body, says he's ready, snap on the way, ball down, kick is up, and it is good. Second field goal of the game for Harrison Nevis, and with that field goal, Barbasol will make another donation to Kurt and Brenda Warner's Treasure House, a living community for adults with disabilities. Barbasol, the trusted choice for a close, comfortable shave. Close Shave America, Close Shave Barbasol. 4:43 to go first half, now the Rams 13, the Broncos nothing. 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
3: 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I'll never say Kings Hawaiian, the best slider in football.
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0: Well, another long drive for the Rams. 14 plays, 63 yards, 7 minutes off the clock. Harrison Mebus, a 35-yard field goal. It's now 13-0 L.A. And it could be a lot worse for the Broncos. Yep. The Rams have had the ball for almost 19 minutes so far in this first half.
1: And you're right, it could be a lot worse.
0: Mebus will kick it away from right to left. Today is back deep. End over end kick. He's back there with Katsis, who's got it at the goal line, across the 5 to the 10, up to the 15, angles right to the 20, and an ankle tackle will bring him down. Sean Dolak got him near the 25-yard line, and that's where Bo Nix and the Broncos will start. Each weekend on NFL Insider, Westwood One Scott Graham goes beyond the headlines to bring you closer to the action. He's joined by guests from around the league, including SI's Albert Breer. 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Nix under center, two receivers left, one right. R.J. Harvey is the single back. Nix takes the snap. He'll toss it to Harvey. Running left, out to the numbers. Flag flies. Harvey gets near the 30-yard line, and he will be brought down across the 30 at the 31. And let's see about the marker, which looks like it's going against Denver.
2: Indigo formation. Offense number 72 was not on the line of scrimmage. 5-yard penalty. It'll be first down.
0: So that'll put the Broncos behind the sticks.
1: Interesting, Garrett Bowles being back too far on a outside running play. Maybe he's just trying to get depth. I don't know.
0: Now we've seen one of those now on each team. One against the Rams was declined. In any event, take it back to the 19-yard line. First down and 15. Clock moving inside 4.5 to go first half. And the Broncos desperately need to get something going here offensively. Nix in the shotgun. Slot left, single receiver to the right. Engram is on the right end of the line. Nix stands right foot in front of left, bends toward the line of scrimmage. He waits, he's got the snap. He's back to throw against the four-man rush. He plants his feet, he throws short left, cut by Harvey. Room to run out to the sideline, 30, 35. And he's ridden out of bounds with a first down by Cam Curl. They'll mark him out all the way up at the 38. It's a catch and run of 19 for R.J. Harvey.
1: Boy, did they need that. R.J. Harvey, nobody within 15 yards of him had all kind of open space to run.
0: Just the second play of 10 or more yards by the Broncos in the first half. The Rams, meanwhile, have 8. First down and 10. Broncos at their own 38. Nix in the shotgun. Two receivers left, two right. Now Harvey will come in motion from the left. He'll stop on the right hip of Bo Nix. Here's the snap. Hold it out for Harvey. Give it to him. Running left. Cuts it up outside the hash marks. Lowers his shoulder. And he's out to the 40-yard line for a gain of 2. And that'll bring up second down and 8. Broncos trying to go a little up-tempo here. See if that can spark this offense. You mentioned that Davis Webb is calling plays this year, Mike. You wonder if anybody in the league is under more pressure than Davis Webb, taking that responsibility from Sean Payton, who was recognized as one of the great play callers in NFL history.
1: Yeah, object may look closer in the rearview mirror, right?
0: Second down and 8 from the 40. Nix in the gun with two receivers to the right. Sends Waddle outside the numbers on the right side. Here's the snap. Nix back. Blitz coming. Throws right through the hands of Waddle. Well, he was open in front of McDuffie, and that went right through his mitts. And that'll bring up 3rd and 8 with 3:04 to go in this first half.
1: Again, while the rain has stopped the ball, the ground is still a little bit wet. The ball could be a little bit wet and slick going through his hands. But, boy, you would have had 3rd and short to now 3rd and long after a big play. Got to keep control of the ball.
0: Should point out the officials have had a towel out there trying to dry off the football before every play, get new footballs into play. That's 4 targets, no receptions for Jalen Waddle. He had 8 catches last week. Trips right, single man left, 3rd down and 8. Sutton in short motion from the right. Shotgun snap to Nix. Back to throw. Blitz coming. Throws left side. Caught on the sideline by Waddle. Out of bounds with a first down. So there is the first catch of the game for Jalen Waddle. They'll mark him out just across the Rams' 48-yard line. A gain of 9 on 3rd and 8. And there is an injured Rams defender down on the field. Training staff is coming out to have a look. Can't see who it is. He's right on the numbers at the near side. But he is surrounded by Rams trainers. That's Jalen Watson. Yeah, that's Jalen Watson, the corner, who plays opposite McDuffie. And he's already been involved in this game. He tripped and fell trying to cover Cortland Sutton. He has stayed down.
1: He slipped again. That grass is slick out there. And he slipped in coverage.
0: So we'll step aside with 2:58 to go first half. Rams 13, Broncos nothing. 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
0: Well, Jalen Watson was helped off to the Rams sideline. Looking at the replay, he slipped and fell in coverage against Cortland Sutton and stayed down. So the trainers are attending to him. Meanwhile, the Broncos have the football near midfield. They have it at their own 49, first down and 10. 2 minutes, 58 seconds to go in the first half. Rams 13, Broncos nothing. Mixing the shotgun with backs on either side. Now Bidet will go in motion to the left. Here's the snap, hand it off. This is Nix. No, keeping it around the left side across the 50. And Bo Nix slides down in Rams territory at the 47-yard line. So Nix will get a gain of 4. And that'll bring up second down and 6.
3: Could be a big drive here. They've really done nothing all half. Some kind of score here at the end of the half. You start with the ball in the third quarter.
0: Yeah, the Broncos, as we talked about, for all that's gone wrong, they are still very much in this game. Second down and 6. Receivers left and right, pistol formation. Dobbins is the running back. Here's the snap, handoff. Dobbins straight ahead between the hash marks, and he's across the 45-yard line to about the 44. Gain of 3 on the play. And now it'll be a third down and short coming up, but that play will come after the 2-minute warning. With the score, the Rams on top of the Broncos, 13 to nothing. 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
0: A reminder to stay with us for the Sunday Night Football Halftime Report with Scott Graham. Scott will check all the scores and highlights from Week 3 of the NFL season. That's coming up at the half.
3: You know, I talked about how Denver needed to get a running game going. They're 27th in the league with just over 82 yards a game. Well, they haven't really done it. First two games, they've averaged 27.5 yards in the first half. That's the second lowest tonight, just 21 yards so far.

0: in the first half.
1: A long rush of 4 yards for the Broncos. Jalen Watson, by the way, has been put on a cart and taken to the locker room. It's a right shoulder injury for Watson. Broncos with the ball, third down and two at the Rams 43. Nix will line up in the shotgun. Bidet, the running back, to his left. Three receivers to the right side of the formation. Engram is on the left end of the line. Nix bends toward the line of scrimmage. Here's the snap. Blitz coming. Nix looking under pressure. Steps up, and he is sacked. Omar Spates gets home, and the Rams turn the Broncos away again. That is the first sack of Omar Spates' NFL career. It's a loss of 7. It'll force a Broncos punt.
2: Well, Chris Shula, the D coordinator, has dialed up the blitzes after week 1, where they blitzed only 11% of the time. Week 2, they blitzed over 38% of the time, were much more effective like they were right there.
1: Rams have one timeout. They choose not to use it here. Crawshaw will come on to punt. Xavier Smith, the return, standing inside the 10. Broncos, I'm sure, are just going to let this play clock. Well, they don't. They snap it, and now flags fly. Who moved early? Were the Rams in the neutral zone? Nope. Looks like the Broncos jumped.
3: Step infraction. Offense number 48. 5-yard penalty, still fourth down.
1: So back it up 5 more yards with 118. So I thought the Broncos were going to let the play clock just run all the way down.
2: Yeah.
1: They snapped it with 15 seconds. I'm not sure why. You don't want to give Matthew Stafford any more time.
2: Well, he'll have about a, depending on this punt, minute 15 or minute 10 or so, maybe a little more, and they'll have one timeout. A lot depends on where this punt goes that they have the ball.
1: Well, now the clock stopped. Crawshaw waits on the snap from Fraboni. Snap on the way is chest high. Crawshaw with an end-over-end punt. Smith moving to his right. He's going to secure this one at the 9. He'll return it straight ahead across the 15. Cuts left 20. Got a little seam, and he's out to the 25-yard line with 1:07 to go. One timeout left for Matthew Stafford. 41-yard punt, but a 16-yard return. And now the Rams looking to add on here at the end of the first half.
2: So, again, Denver starts with the ball in the third quarter. This is the situation a lot of times, Ryan, where you see what the first place get, the first play gets you. You try a little safe play or something, see if you get the decent amount of yards out and decide if you're going to try and get in field goal position.
1: Broncos have two timeouts. 1 minute, 7 seconds remain in this first half. 13-0, Rams on top. Stafford will line up in the shotgun with Kyren Williams to his right. Two receivers to the left. Single man to the right. Stafford looks over the formation. Brings Higbee in motion from right to left, takes the snap, he'll hand it off to Williams, cuts out to his right, lowers his shoulder, powers his way out to about the 30, maybe the 31. Riley Moss from his corner spot made the stop. That'll go as a gain of 7. It'll bring up 2nd and 3, clock rolling, Rams get up on the line. Stafford back in the shotgun, gets the snap. Back to pass, looks left, now throws right, wide open. Higbee up the sideline to the 40, and he's knocked out of bounds by Brandon Jones. They'll say he stepped out at the 41. It's a first down, a gain of 10, and the clock stops with 45 seconds to go. There was nobody in the neighborhood of Higbee.
2: And that just made the decision for the Rams now to try and get themselves in field goal range.
1: Receivers left and right. Stafford gets the shotgun snap. He's back to pass. Stafford steps up, looks, throws left sideline. Adams is there and makes the catch. And he steps out of bounds in front of Pat Surtain. He's in Broncos territory at the 47-yard line. It's a gain of 12. Clock stops 40 seconds to go. And in the matchup of Adams v. Surtain, Adams is winning.
2: Adams is absolutely winning. He's won every one so far.
1: Shotgun snap to Stafford, back to throw. Stafford looking, going to go deep down the left side, looking for Adams, incomplete. He and Surtain got tangled up. Now the official down the sideline takes a spill. No flag on the play. 34 seconds to go. It'll bring up 2nd and 10. 3 catches, 57 yards in this first half for Devontae Adams.
2: And
1: he has tied Steve Smith for 14th on the all-time receptions list.
2: I believe all the receptions on Surtain. And I think that field is really sneaky slick out there from the bit of rain we've got.
1: Well, just ask the official who just went flat on his back. See how Devontae Adams helped him up? You would have never done that.
2: Oh, my God, no.
1: 2nd down and 10 from the Broncos, 46. At least he's honest, folks. Slot right, single man left. Stafford waits in the shotgun. He gets the snap and flags fly. Did the play clock run out again?
3: Play game. Offense. 5-yard penalty. Still second down.
1: That's the second time that's happened in this first half, Mike. And you just don't expect that from Sean McVay, Matthew Stafford.
2: Not a chance. That battery, having to delay a game twice, no way. Now, Meebus is long as 52 yards. That would mean he would basically need to get to the 34-yard line of the Broncos.
1: Five penalties, 45 yards on the Rams tonight. Move it back to the L.A. 49. Second down and 15. Rams with a 13-0 lead. Shotgun snap. Stafford back with time. Throws left sideline. Adams has got it. Wow. Out of bounds again. In front of Surtain again. Yeah. Near the sticks. They're going to say he was a yard short. They'll mark him out at the Broncos 37. Gain of 14. It'll be third and one. 30 seconds to go.
2: And I tell you what, Surtain is frustrated. He is banging his fists on his thigh board.
1: Stafford will hand it off. Kyron Williams cuts right between the hash marks and has the first down. And the Rams will spend a timeout as Williams took it down to the 32. Breaking the action. 25 seconds left. Rams up 13-0. 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
1: All right, Rams out of timeouts now, but they've moved the ball to the Broncos' 32-yard line. They have 25 seconds left, leading by a score of 13-0.
2: So no timeouts, but no problem getting a play, keeping it in bounds, and getting up and killing.
1: Two receivers left, single man right. Stafford in the gun, brings Higby in motion from left to right. Here's the snap. Four-man rush. Stafford back, looks right, scans the field. Now sidearms a throw incomplete down at the feet of Jordan Whittington. Smart play by Stafford. Whittington was not open. Even if he had caught it, he would have been tackled inbounds. So Stafford just dirts it. That'll bring up second and 10.
2: Again, the whole field's still available to him because they'll have time to get up and kill the clock. And I said Meebus 52-yard long. We are in altitude, but also the field is a little slick.
1: By the way, that last catch for Devontae Adams, four catches in the game. He has now moved past Steve Smith into 14th place all-time in career receptions. Two receivers left and right. Stafford in the gun with Williams to his right. Second and 10 from the Bronco 32. Stafford gets the snap. Four-man rush. Stafford throws over the middle. Wide open. That's caught. And looks like a first down, and it will be. Across the 22, down to the 21-yard line. Gain of about 10.5 on that catch. Stafford now walking up to the line. I think the Rams are going to let the clock run down. Stafford puts his hands under center, and he clocks it with 3 seconds to go. So that's exactly what the Rams wanted. They just wanted to get some more yardage, make it an easier field goal attempt, and Meebus will come out. Higby, by the way, made that catch officially for a gain of 10. How about the first half for Tyler Higby? 6 catches, 43 yards. I don't want to call him the old tight end, but older of the group.
2: Older of the group. That's exactly right.
1: So Harrison Meebus now trying for his third field goal of the half. He's hit from 36 and 35. This will be from 40. This one will come from the right hash, the previous two from the left hash. Meebus ready to go. Here's the snap. The ball is down. The kick is on the way, and it is good. Inside the left upright, and that will bring us to the end of the first half. A half dominated by the Rams, and they will go to the locker room with a 16-0 lead.
2: Well, for Denver in the locker room, time for big breath, make those adjustments, try and control the ball in the second half. We know they have the ability to do that, and they're going to have to do that, not fall any farther behind. They're two scores and two-point conversions away from tying this, but it's starting to get ugly.
1: 10-play, 54-yard drive, 4 plays of 10 or more yards for the Rams on that drive. A 16-0 lead headed to the locker room. When we return, Scott Graham rejoins us from our studios with a halftime report. 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
4: From our Westwood One studios, halftime right now in the Mile High City, and Rams right now dominating this ball game, a 16-0 lead over the Denver Broncos. Take a look back at what happened earlier in the day today. First ever game in Rio de Janeiro, Baltimore and Dallas, and it came right down to the wire. The Cowboys had an opportunity to jump in front late in the ball game, but had to settle for a field goal. With 7 seconds to go, they elected to not squib a kick, but kick off long in a tie ball game at 31. As it turned out, that gave Lamar Jackson one play to get some yards, which he did on a 27-yard completion to Zay Flowers, which set Baltimore up with 1 second to go to try to win it.
5: To send the Cowboys home with a loss. It's up. It is inside the left upright and good. The Ravens win it in Rio. Fire up the band. Fire up the band. 34-31, Baltimore downs Dallas in a stunner south of the equator.
4: Cal Yeomans and Hall of Famer Rod Woodson, the WBAL WIYY Ravens Game Day Network. Baltimore's 2-1, Dallas is 1-2. Kansas City is 3-0. Patrick Mahomes threw a couple of touchdown passes today. Kenneth Walker III had a couple of touchdowns as KC went to Miami and won 24-10. The Dolphins fall to 0-3 on the season. Buffalo Bills had to dig out of a hole at home today against the Chargers. They were trailing 10-0 after one quarter. Came from behind, though, and 14 fourth-quarter points were enough to put them over the top in a 24-16 win. Josh Allen, two rushing touchdowns, his 20th career game with two rushing touchdowns or more. James Cook had 154 yards and a score. Buffalo now 3-0 for the third straight year. That's the first time in franchise history that's happened. The Chargers are 0-3. Meanwhile, the Raiders are 3-0. They went down to the Bayou today. They got themselves a win, beating New Orleans 35-27 for the third straight game. Kirk Cousins throws three touchdown passes for Las Vegas. Austin Jeanty had 56 yards on the ground, 37 through the air. This game set an NFL record with six touchdowns scored by tight ends. Yes, Brock Bowers played 10 catches, 116 yards, and a touchdown. Vegas is 3-0. New Orleans falls to 1-2 on the year. How about what Jacksonville did to New England today? They beat up on the Patriots, 35-6, the final. Trevor Lawrence throws for three touchdowns on the day today. Jacksonville is now 2-1 on the year. As for Drake May, two more interceptions. That's now six of them on the season. New England is 1-2. Cincinnati going up against Pittsburgh. Steelers with a three-point lead at Acrisure Stadium late, and Joe Burrow trying to get his team down the field to see if he can get a tying field goal. But the defense got in the way.
6: Burrow gets the snap. Play action pass. Rolling back. Some pressure coming. Derek Harmon gets it. Tracks it down. Ball is loose. A battle for it along the ground. Who's got it? And it is Pittsburgh Steelers football. What a play by Derek Harmon.
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4: Rob King, 102.5 WDVE and the Steelers Audio Network. Pittsburgh now 2-1 on the year. So is Cincinnati. Indy got their first win of the year. The defense came up big late as they knocked off Houston 19-17. Houston 0-3 for the second year in a row. Remember last year they started that way? They won 12 games and won the division. And Cleveland got a win at home today. Doesn't happen often in their first home game of the season, but they beat Carolina 21-18. The Browns are now 2-1. Carolina is 1-2. Our halftime score right now in Denver, the Rams 16, the Broncos nothing. This is Westwood One's coverage of the National Football League.
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4: Welcome back to the Sunday Night Football Halftime Show. 16-point lead for the Rams at the break. Rest of the scores from the day today. San Francisco's now 3-0. Brock Purdy threw four touchdown passes, two of them to George Kittle in a 36-30 win over Arizona. Cards fall to 1-2. Minnesota's 3-0. They went to Tampa Bay and won 23-16 today. Tampa Bay falls to 0-3 for the first time in 12 years. Detroit got a big day from Jahmyr Gibbs. Beat the New York Jets in Ford Field, 31-24, the final in that ball game. Detroit now 2-1 on the year. Washington stunned Seattle today, 33-31. Marcus Mariota filling in for the injured Jaden Daniels, throws three touchdown passes. First win of the year for the Commanders, first loss of the year for Seattle. And the New York Giants in a wet MetLife Stadium beat Tennessee today by a final of 12-7. 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
0: Ryan Radke, Mike Golick back in Denver. 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Well, the Rams dominated in every way. 273 yards of offense to just 67 for the Broncos. 17 Rams first downs, just 5 for Denver. Matthew Stafford, 19 of 32, 190 yards and a touchdown. Kyren Williams, 9 carries, 69 yards. Devontae Adams, 4 catches, 71 yards. Tyler Higbee had a touchdown catch. Meanwhile, Bo Nix, 6 of 12, 53 yards. J.K. Dobbins, the leading rusher, 4 carries for 9 yards. R.J. Harvey was the leading receiver, 3 catches for 30 yards. 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What do you look for here in the second half?
3: Well, I mean, listen, Denver's got to get some consistent drives going that keeps the ball for a few minutes, shorter passes. I don't know how much of the running game they're going to try and continue to do. You should try and continue to do it, but it's been awful as of late. I'd do shorter passes, maybe change the tempo as well. And the Denver defense, listen, they held Jacksonville to 13 points last week. They're a good defense, and they have held the Rams to 3 field goals. So there is a positive in that. Let's see if they come out with a little extra juice this half.
0: This is just the 13th home game since 1994 that Denver has been shut out in the first half. Now, if you're a Broncos fan and you're looking for a ray of hope, the last time that happened, well, it was just last year in that game against the Giants where they had that wild comeback quarter.
3: Yeah.
0: And ended up winning by a score of 33-32. Time for the start of the second half. 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So Harrison Mevis will kick it away from left to right. Broncos with two back deep. Colby Katsas just up off the practice squad along with Tyler Bidet. Now the Broncos looking to kickstart this offense that was stuck in neutral in that first half. And their offense has taken some heat. It has not been good at the start of this season. Mevis steps it off. He's ready. On the approach. And the end-over-end kickoff will be taken by Katsas. He's going to run up and get it about the 2, across the 10. Far side numbers to the 20. Angles left 25. He's across the 30. And out to about the 32, maybe the 33-yard line.
3: And, you know, it's something Sean Payton's going to be asked about in every game. They scored 10 points in the first game, 20 in the second, 0 tonight. Are you happy with the play calling? Are you happy with the play calling? A Davis Webb, are you going to take over play calling? It's going to be a constant ringing in his ears until this offense gets in gear.
0: Well, and remember that they fired Joe Lombardi, who had been here as the coordinator. They didn't want Davis Webb to go, so they gave him the play calling duties to keep him here. It's not been a quick start. Nix under center, first and 10 from the 32. Nix has the snap. He's back. He'll hand it off. This is Dobbins cutting left. Finds a lane. Jumps between the hash marks. And he's all the way out to about the 38, maybe the 39. So a good start. Puna Ford gets down to make the stop. But that'll go as a gain of 7 and bring up second down and 3.
3: One thing it's certainly not. I know it looks ugly and the fans here are not happy. They have no points. But they don't have to get out of their offense and out of their rhythm just yet. It can still be. It's not uh-oh time just yet.
0: Longest run of the night for the Broncos. That came out of 6 offensive linemen. They are in that formation again on 2nd and 3. Nix in the gun, sends Harvey in motion out to the left, takes the snap, back to throw. Nix looking, steps up, floats one deep down the field into coverage and almost intercepted. He was looking for Jalen Waddle. Quentin Lake was there with Emmanuel Forbes, and Lake nearly had his third pick of the year. Instead, it is incomplete, and that'll bring up 3rd down and 3. Would have been his 2nd pick. Lake had one in Australia against the 49ers.
3: So you and I were talking at halftime. That's 3 potential interceptions the Rams could have had. I said, what's going to happen first? The Bo Nix touchdown pass or Bo Nix interception. I think we see what way it's leaning.
0: Broncos just 2 for 6 on third down. This is third down and 3. Nix in the gun with Bidet to his left. 2 receivers either side. Bryant goes in motion from left to right. Shotgun snap. Nix back looking. Pressure coming. Steps up. Throws short. Incomplete. He took a shot. Aaron Donald was right in his face. Nix trying to get it out to Evan Engram. The throw was way behind him. And the Broncos will punt it away. And there are now the Boo Birds here in the Mile High City.
3: Well, they only brought 4, but it definitely confused the O-line with the stunt that they pulled. And Aaron Donald was being Aaron Donald. had a pressure last week again in his 32 plays. And he is just going to get stronger as the year goes on.
0: So the third 3-and-out for the Broncos. Crawshaw comes on to punt. Smith standing back at his own 10-yard line. Crawshaw gets a high snap. It's kind of a line drive, end-over-end punt. Smith is going to let it bounce. Takes a high hop inside the 5. Smith has it at the 1, across the 5, up to the 10. He dives out of bounds on the far sideline. Well, that could have been disaster for Xavier Smith. A 61-yard punt, a 10-yard return. Ryan Radke, Mike Golick here in the Granger broadcast booth in Denver. 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
3: So I would still expect this L.A. offense to try and keep the Denver defense off balance a little bit, but certainly not looking anything like the 68 sack team that was last year. The last actually 2 years, they were 60-plus sacks.
0: One sack tonight. It came on the opening drive. Stafford will hand off on first down to Blake Corum. He plows straight ahead along the left hash out to about the 12-yard line. Post the blue jerseys there to bring him down. Gain of 2. And that'll bring up 2nd and 8. First drive of the game, Nick Benito sacked Matthew Stafford to get the Broncos off the field. And after that, it was all scores for L.A.
3: Yeah, and this defensive front really hasn't gotten a whole lot of pressure.
0: Officially a gain of 3. 2nd down and 7. Adams single man to the left, 2 receivers right. Stafford sits back in the shotgun. Higbee is on the right end of the line. Stafford puts his hands to either side of his helmet, bends toward the line of scrimmage. Higbee in motion from right to left. Stafford gets the shotgun snap. He's back to throw. He looks, pocket collapsing, throws short left, and it's almost intercepted. He threw it off his back foot in the area of Higbee, and Talanoa Hufanga nearly came up with the pick. He almost had one in the first half. It'll be 3rd and 7.
3: Boy, Malcolm Roach had great, just when I talked about how they weren't getting pressure, they had great pressure there. Malcolm Roach made him throw the ball, and he couldn't get as much on that pass as he wanted to, so it somewhat hung, and Hufanga almost picked it off.
0: So now a 3rd down and 7 for L.A. The Rams went 5 of 9 on 3rd down in the first half. Out of the huddle with a single receiver to the left, 2 out to the right. Higbee is on the left end of the line. Play clock at 5, Stafford to the gun. Higbee goes in motion to the right. Here's the snap. Stafford back looking, being chased, rolling right, throws, and it's incomplete. Good coverage that time. Surtain had Davante Adams locked up. Stafford had to get rid of it, and the Rams go 3 and out. Zach Allen applied the pressure.
3: It's kind of reminiscent of the 2 drives we saw in the beginning of the game, right? Both teams basically 3 and out having to punt. We had the start of the second half the same way.
0: So Ethan Evans will come out to punt from a couple of yards deep in his end zone. Katz is out to return. He's getting some last-minute instructions from Darren Rizzi, the special teams coach. Katz is just up off the practice squad, rookie from Northern Arizona. Here's the kick by Evans, high spiraling kick. Katz is circling around it. He'll take it back at his own 30, juggles it, collects it, 35 to the 40. Near sideline, 45, turns the corner, 50, and he's out of bounds in Rams territory. So Colby Katz is fired up, catching that one on the run, racing around the left side. And we'll see where they mark him out of bounds. He was tiptoeing that sideline. They're going to say he made it all the way to the Rams' 40-yard line. And the Broncos will have excellent field position to start this drive. A 30-yard return for Kansas after a 57-yard punt. 12:52 to go third quarter, 16-0 Rams. This is Westwood One's coverage of the National Football League.
4: 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Because it's not magic, but it's not not magic.
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0: Don't miss all the NFL action Thursday on Amazon Prime Video when the Pittsburgh Steelers meet the Cleveland Browns. 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
3: So you're always looking for a spark, right? When you're no point and not looking good, and sometimes it comes from special teams. This time, by a rookie from Northern Arizona, Colby Catches, who was elevated from the practice squad. It's a nice return setting up Denver's offense.
0: They respotted the ball during the timeout, so the Broncos will start at the Rams 42. First down and 10. Three receivers, bunch right, single man left. Nix takes the snap, hands it off to Dobbins, running right along the hash marks, lowers his shoulder, and he's down to about the 36-yard line. Gain a 6 for J.K. Dobbins. Ty Hamilton with the tackle. That'll bring up second and 4. You just get the feeling, Mike, that the Broncos have got to do something with this now. They got that spark you talked about. They got to cash it in.
3: This drive, they need some points. Some. Touchdown, field goal, they have to come away with something.
0: Had one scoring opportunity in the first half. Will Lutz missed the 43-yard field goal. Second down and 4. Nix under center takes the snap. He'll hand it off. Dobbins again. Jump cut to his left. He leans forward across the 35 to the 34-yard line. That'll be a gain of 2. And now a 3rd and 2 awaits the Broncos here. Deswan Johnson with the tackle. Clock moving. 12:05 to go. Third quarter. Rams 16. Broncos nothing. Winner of this game will go to 2-1. Loser falls to 1-2.
3: Up at the line. Quick. No huddle.
0: Nix the lineup in the shotgun. Two receivers right. Two tight ends to the left. Dobbins is the running back. Nix hands in front of his chest. Gets the snap. Hands it off. Dobbins looking for space. Squeezes off the right side. Leaning. And he's got the first down. Picks up 3 to the 31. So J.K. Dobbins is able to convert. Boy, and that was a tell. We've seen Bidet as the third down back, but Dobbins stayed out there. You figured they were running it.
3: Yeah, absolutely. Bidet always in there. Better receiver. Really good blocker in the backfield. 3 runs for Denver and a first down.
0: First down and 10. Ball in between the hash marks at the Rams' 31-yard line. Nix will line up in the shotgun. R.J. Harvey checks in at running back now. He's off to the right of Nix. 2 receivers to that right side. 1 to the left. Here's the snap. Nix back against the 4-man rush. Steps up, throws over the middle, incomplete. Down at the feet of R.J. Harvey. And that'll bring up 2nd down and 10. Omar Spates, who had a sack in the first half, applied some pressure, forcing Nix to get rid of it. From the pitch to the boardroom, dive into strategy and the stories behind U.S. soccer's national teams. Catch the official U.S. soccer podcast wherever you get your podcasts. And join Westwood One this Tuesday night, 7:45 Eastern. The U.S. men's national team will be in action against Chile. 2nd down and 10. Rain is falling again. Nix in the shotgun. 2 receivers right, 1 left. Nix gets the snap. Blitz coming. Nix rolling to his right. He's looking. Throws short. Caught by Harvey up the sideline. 25. Lowers his shoulder. Spinning, and he's close to the first down. We'll see where they mark him out on that far side. They're going to put him down at the 22. It's a catch and run at 9. It'll set up 3rd and 1.
3: Yeah, chalk went up for Davis Webb on that one. Rollout on a blitz up the middle. He had all kind of room on the outside. He could have run it or thrown it, and obviously you throw it to a wide-open receiver.
0: Wesley Bailey, the rookie out of Louisville, made the tackle. 3rd down and 1 yard. Dobbins in it, running back. Nix will line up under center. Receivers tight to the line on either side. Nix looking to his right.

0: Austin!
1: Mix gets the snap. He'll keep it himself, surging straight ahead. It looks like he's got the first down. He does, just across the 21-yard line. So Bo Nix does it himself. And the Broncos keep this drive alive with 10:25 to go here in the third quarter, trailing by a score of 16 to nothing.
2: I like that move. You know, don't try anything crazy where now it's fourth down and you got to hope to get a yard or the series is over. Just be sure, get that first down, move the chain, start with a whole new set of downs.
1: First down and 10, ball just across the 21-yard line. Harvey is the running back. Two receivers go to the right, Engram the tight end in the slot, two receivers left. Waddle in the slot inside of Sutton. Nix in the shotgun takes the snap. He's back to throw. Nix backpedaling and just throws it into the dirt, incomplete. I'm not sure what that was.
2: Well, that was supposed to be a screen, and everybody on the Ram field and on the sideline knew it was a screen. Everybody. The rushers stopped rushing, and they broke toward where the screen was going. And Bo Nix was like, yeah, well, okay, I'm just going to throw this one in the dirt.
1: I was just looking. I didn't even see a receiver in the. I saw some offensive linemen. Interesting. Second down and 10.
2: It was ugly is what it was.
1: That is true. Second down 10 officially from the 21. Nix in the shotgun, two receivers to the left. Harvey is the running back off to the right of Nix. Nix bends toward the line of scrimmage, takes the snap, back to throw, looking left, rush coming, throws short left, caught by Waddle, jumps out to the sideline, grabbed up around the neck and run out of bounds. Emmanuel Forbes was there first, Trent McDuffie jumped in there second. They'll mark him out at the 20-yard line, gain of just one, and now it's third down and 9.
2: That was just straight four-man rush, straight zone in the secondary, the back seven, just again, take away anything deeper over the middle or on the sideline, let them throw it short and make the tackle.
1: Well, in the first half, the Broncos had 7 snaps in Rams territory. This will be the 8th snap in Rams territory on this drive. Two receivers left and right on third down and 9. Bryant goes in motion from left to right. 3 receivers out to that right side. Nix stands back in the shotgun. Rams showing blitz. Nix gets the snap. Blitz is coming. Nix in trouble. Throws right side. Got a man. That's caught. Running down to the 10-yard line is Sutton right at the sticks. He gets knocked backward. There's a penalty flag as well. He's got the first down of the 10. The flag comes in. That might be a face mask against the Rams. Boy, and Bo Nix got rid of that just in time.
2: Yeah, Byron Young really laid
3: personal
2: the foot to him.
3: Face mask. He's up to 37. Half distance of the goal. Automatic first down.
2: So the ball will be at the 5-yard line, first and goal.
1: Quentin Lake gets called for the face mask, trying to bring down Sutton. Yeah, Byron Young came off that edge, basically untouched. And Nix just got rid of it, put it right on Cortland Sutton. Gets to the 10, and then Lake with the face mask. So first and goal, Denver at the 5. Nix will line up in the shotgun. Dobbins to his left. 3 receivers out to the left. Engram the tight end on the right end of the line. Dobbins moves over to the right of Nix. He waits, takes the shotgun snap. Handed off Dobbins, running left, outside the hash marks, toward the numbers, looking for room. None there. And he will go down at the line of scrimmage. Spates was there. Josiah Stewart was there. No gain. It'll be second and goal.
2: Well, Josiah Stewart made that play. He was the outside man. You can't you have to keep contained. You strung the play out and made the tackle. Excellent play.
1: Rain picking up a little bit here in Denver. Second down and goal, clock moving, 8:30 to go, third quarter, Rams 16, Broncos nothing, 11th play of this Denver drive. 3 receivers bunch right, Nix in the shotgun with Harvey to his left. Nix gets the snap, he's back to pass, rolling to his right, throws, caught by Harvey, hit immediately and dropped by Lake. And that may have lost the yard. R.J. Harvey got absolutely blasted by Lake, and Harvey is slow to get up. No gain, it'll be third and goal.
2: Well, Lake was behind, and Harvey made the run out to the right, and Lake just made up ground. Harvey had to wait for the ball, turned, and now Harvey is...
1: Yeah, he went down to a knee.
2: He went down to a knee.
1: He was trying to walk off, and then he got just inside the numbers and went down to a knee. Quentin Lake just ran
2: right through him. Harvey already nicked up, didn't play last week with a hamstring injury.
1: So the training staff is out to check on him. And we'll step aside. 7:58 to go, third quarter. Rams 16, Broncos nothing. 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
1: 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Rams 16, Broncos nothing. R.J. Harvey was able to walk off under his own power. Third and goal for the Broncos. They have it at the five-yard line.
2: They've had it at the five-yard line for two plays.
1: They have. Two plays, 0 yards so far. Tyler Bidet checks in as the running back. Broncos will stack two receivers to the right. They have one to the left. Nicks a lineup in the shotgun. He stands right foot in front of left, bends toward the line of scrimmage. Rams showing pressure. Waddle goes in motion right to left. Here's the snap. Nicks is back. Plants his feet. Has time. Surveys the field. Steps up. Throws right side of the end zone. Caught for the touchdown. Pat Bryant makes the catch in the back right corner of the end zone. It's a 5-yard strike. And finally, the Broncos are on the board. 7:44 to go, third quarter. Rams 16, Broncos 6, and the PAT coming up.
2: Well, Bidet ran the short route that Spates covered up close by the front pylon. The receiver went deep, and Emmanuel Forbes fell behind a couple of steps, and that was that.
1: Pat Bryant was begging for that ball, and Nicks finally saw him. It's the second touchdown catch of Bryant's career. And now the Broncos are going to go for two. So down by 10, they're going to go for two. They put the ball in the right hash. Nicks is in the shotgun. Bidet to his right. Two receivers left, one right. Nicks waits on the snap. Sends Bidet in motion to the left. Here's the snap. Nicks back, looking right. Throws right back pylon for Waddle. It is caught, and it's good for two. Somehow that ball got fit in, and as Waddle was falling out of bounds right at the pylon, he made the catch and kept his feet in.
2: Well, the defender never turned around, never saw where the ball was coming at all. And Bo Nix just drilled it in.
1: Right over the helmet of Josh Wallace. And Jalen Waddle gets his feet in bounds. Breaking the action, 7:44 to go in the third, 16-8 LA. 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
1: 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And the Broncos convert the two-point conversion to make it a 16-8 game with 7:44 to go in the third.
2: You want to talk about it being a game of inches. Again, Josh Wallace never looked back for the ball, and that ball almost grazed his helmet. I mean, 9 times out of 10, you look back for the ball, it's going to end up poorly.
1: Will Lutz with the kickoff. Smith has it near side 5, across the 10, up to the 15, 20. Oh, he takes a shot and goes down at the 22. What a tackle on special teams by Q Robinson. Shot out of a cannon, and he just took the legs right out from underneath Xavier Smith.
2: So we saw a punt return, a big punt return that set up Denver to go down and score, get a two-point conversion. Great tackle on the kickoff. All of a sudden, the crowd's alive. All of a sudden, the sideline's alive. Let's see if this defense answers the call.
1: First down and 10, Rams at their own 21. Two receivers left, one right. Stafford under center. Williams is the running back. Stafford brings Whittington in motion to the left. Takes the snap. Hand off Williams. Finds a crease right side across the 25. Out to the 30. And he is banged down there after a gain of 9. Pat Surtain with the tackle. That'll bring up second down and 1. No, that's how you quiet
2: that
1: crowd.
2: That's exactly right. That's a crowd quieter. Let your old linemen do the work. Here comes tight ends.
1: Rams' ground game has been effective, up to 99 yards rushing tonight. Second down and 1 yard. Boy, this is where Matthew Stafford gets so scary. Single receiver to the left, 3 tight ends in the game. Williams the running back, Stafford under center. Here's the snap, he's back, handoff Williams. Oh. Spins out of a tackle, bounces out to the right, and picks up the first down. Riley Moss made the tackle after a gain of 3, but Kyren Williams, he looked like he was in serious trouble well behind the line of scrimmage. Brandon Jones was right there, and Williams was able to spin out of the tackle, run outside the numbers, and he picks up the first down.
2: We have a Ram offensive lineman down, Kevin Dotson. But yeah, you're right, him spinning out of that, I mean, that was a 3-yard loss all the way.
1: Dotson already is up on his feet.
2: Good, going off under his own power, good sight.
1: Yeah, limping a little bit, but yeah, now not even getting any assistance from the trainers.
2: Bo Limmer takes his spot at right guard.
1: With the Westwood One Sports app, you can stream every Westwood One broadcast live right from your phone for free. 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First down and 10, Rams. Ball just across the 33-yard line, so officially it's at the 34. 16-8, Rams on top. Bill Vinovich will wind the clock. Crowd trying to affect this Rams offense. They're in the huddle. They'll come to the line of scrimmage with Stafford under center. Kyren Williams, the running back. Two receivers left, one right. Colby Parkinson back in the game on the right end of the line. Here's the snap. Stafford back on a play fake, rolling to his right, being chased, flag down, throw incomplete. Down at the feet of Devontae Adams, who thinks he got grabbed by Surtain. No call there.
3: Holding. Offensive 71. 10-yard penalty. First down.
1: So that's Warren McClendon, who gets called for the hold. Kevin Dotson right back into the game for L.A.
2: So again, what makes that difficult is it's a rollout by Stafford. It's a rollout to McClendon's right, so the defender is going away from the offensive lineman, and he really gets his arms extended. That's a tough block for the tackle to make.
1: 7th penalty of the game against the Rams. First down and 20 from their own 24. Two receivers left and right. Stafford in the shotgun. Looks over the defense. Play clock at 13. Parkinson in short motion from the right. Stafford takes the snap. He'll hand it off to Williams along the right hash, crossing the 25. And Kyren Williams out to about the 26. Sternad the tackle after a gain of 2. That'll bring up second down and 18.
2: Great opportunity here for the Denver defense. Keep everything in front of you. Don't let them go long on you over the middle or down the sides.
1: Now the Rams going up tempo. Two receivers left, one right. Stafford gets the shotgun snap. Four-man rush. Stafford back with time. Looks going deep down the field for Adams. Incomplete. He had it.
2: Oh,
1: boy, he beats Surtain again. And that throw just out of Devontae Adams' reach. It'll be third and 18.
2: He beat Surtain Funga got over there a little late. If that throw was on the money, that would have been a big, big, big play. Stafford's got to be kicking himself on that one.
1: Pat Surtain is a great player. He was the defensive player of the year.

0: 2 years ago, but this has not been a great night for him. Third down, 18. Stafford in the shotgun. Rams will go with two receivers left. Adams, single man to the right. Williams, the running back, to Stafford's right side. Stafford gets the snap. He's back to pass, screen, right side, Williams. He's going nowhere. He's going to be run out of bounds at the 25. They lost the yard on the play. The Broncos were all over it. Jade Barron, the second-year man out of Texas, made the tackle, and the Rams will punt it away.
1: Makes you wonder why they tried to go for the deep pass. It was incomplete to make it third and 18, but again, a pass on the money to Devontae Adams that last play would have been a huge game.
0: So Katsas had that big return last time. He's back there again. Evans will punt it. Here's the snap. Ethan Evans gets away, a high spiraling kick. Katsas moving to his left, back inside the 20, near the 15, bobbles it, flag flies. Katsas picks it up, running right back to the 10, and an ankle tackle brings him down. Grant Stewart made the tackle. We'll see about the flag.
1: Well, the official has his hat off, so I'm wondering if one of the gunners was running out of bounds and stayed out of bounds too long running down the field.
2: Unsportsmanlike conduct. Kicking team number one. Did not return in bounds immediately. Half finish the goal. First down. Yep. Time out.
1: That's it.
0: Well, the call is against the Rams. So it's not half the distance to the goal.
1: No.
0: It's going to be 15 yards. They've got the ball right now at the 9-yard line, but it's going to be a 15-yard penalty that's going to take it out to the 24. And Bo Nix is talking to Bill Vinovich about that right now. We'll step aside. 5:22 to go, third quarter. Rams 16, Broncos 8. 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
0: 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Well, Bill Vinovich was correct. It's half the distance because Sean Payton has accepted the penalty. He's going to make the Rams punt again. So the ball is now at the 12-yard line, and the Rams will punt it away again. Katz is now standing around the 34 waiting to return. Here's the snap back to Evans. High kick that is not very good to the near side. That one is going to bounce, and it will be loose.
1: Oh,
0: picked up by Katsas, who then gets brought down at about the 48-yard line. Now, that punt had first been touched by the Rams.
1: Right.
0: And then Katsas went to pick it up, and he got hit at the 48, but Look at the turn of events there, Mike. Instead of having the ball at the 9, the Broncos now have it at their own 48 after a 42-yard punt.
1: Yeah, absolute right call backing them up. Again, this crowd's alive. The Denver sideline is alive. Let's see if the Broncos can put two drives together in a row.
0: There's some confusion now before the snap. The officials are all huddled up. Not quite sure what this is about. 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

0: 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Under center, Dobbins the running back. Here's the snap. Dobbins gets the handoff, runs along the left hash, and he finds a crease across the 50 into Rams territory to the 47-yard line, a gain of 5. And that'll bring up 2nd and 5, taking us inside 5 minutes to go here in quarter number 3.
1: 2nd down and 5. Playbook completely open for Davis Webb.
0: Evan Engram will check out of the ball game for the Broncos. They'll go with the pistol here. Dobbins the running back, receivers left and right. Nick stands right foot in front of left. He'll bring Bryant in motion from the right, takes the snap. Nick's hands off. Dobbins between the hash marks, bounces off a tackle, lost the ball. Picked up by Bryant, and the Broncos maintain possession, and Bryant runs forward down to the 34. So Dobbins fumbled, but it bounced right into the hands of Pat Bryant. It ends up being a 13-yard gain.
1: Well, a bad punt by the Rams that bounced in Denver's favor. A nice bounce there.
0: Omar Spate stripped it, and it just bounced right up into the hands of Pat Bryant. Boy, talk about being Johnny on the spot.
1: Yep.
0: 1st down and 10, Broncos at the Rams 34. Nick's under center. Dobbins is the back. Two receivers stack right, single man left.
2: Green.
0: Nick looks out towards his right. Brings Bryant in motion. No, it's Waddle. He'll hand it off to him on the jet sweep. He gets out of an ankle tackle. Turns the corner 30. Down to the 25. Cuts right to the 20. And he's finally ridden down by Kobe Turner. At the 20-yard line, a gain of 14. Only the speed of Jalen Waddle turned that from a big negative into a big positive.
1: That big negative should have been Josh Wallace making the tackle in the backfield. He could not do it. Ended up going inside. Waddle making a move and going outside, but Wallace got to be able to make that play.
0: From the Rams' 20-yard line now, 1st down and 10. Nick's under center, single wide receiver to the left is Sutton. Here's the snap. Nick's back on a play fake, rolling to his right, pressure coming, and he throws it into the dirt, incomplete. Threw it down at the feet of Adam Trautman. Byron Young again applied the pressure, and that'll bring up 2nd down and 10, 3:08 to go in the third quarter. Rams 16, Broncos 8.
1: Yeah, he applied the pressure, and Nate Landman was coming up covering Trautman. That play was going to go nowhere. Smart move by Bo Nix.
0: Rams changing defensive personnel after the Broncos made substitutions. Three receivers, including the tight end, Engram to the right, single man left. Nix in the shotgun, Bidet the running back to his left. Nix gets the snap, back against the four-man rush, looking to his left, now throws over the middle, caught by Bidet, inside the 10 for a first down. Cam Curl the tackle, but only after a gain of 12, it'll be first and goal for the Broncos.
1: Bidet again, great in pass protection, excellent coming out of the backfield, a returner as well, but very, very versatile.
0: 1st down and goal with the ball at the 8-yard line. Boy, the Broncos offense, after being dead in the water in the first half, has come to life here in the second, sparked by the Cats' punt return. Nix in the shotgun, backs on either side, receivers left and right. Nix motions to his left, brings Trautman in motion across the formation. Here's the snap. Nix is back, pressure in his face, throws one up for the end zone, incomplete. He was trying to find Sutton, who got his feet tangled with Wallace. Fans asking for a flag they're not going to get. It'll be 2nd and goal.
1: Yeah, that pass was too far anyway. And again, when feet get tangled, you're not going to get a call, nor should you.
0: So a 2nd down and goal from the 8-yard line. Tyler Bidet checks out of the ball game, as does Trautman. Pat Bryant is back on the field. Nix will go under center. Two receivers right, two left. Now Nix will fall back into the shotgun. Nate Atkins in at tight end on the right end of the line. Nix gets the snap. Back to pass. Pressure coming. Nix throws right side. Caught for the touchdown. It's Atkins. He sneaks out into the right flat. Nix finds him, and Atkins scores the touchdown. And with 2:15 to go in the third, the Broncos have a chance to tie with a two-point conversion. It's the Rams 16 and the Broncos 14.
1: Definitely messed up on coverage there. Atkins just kind of slid out late. Landman came over late. He was wide open for an easy six.
0: So now

0: now the Broncos will try to tie it. They'll run this one from the left hash. Last time they went from the right hash. Three receivers right. Nick's under center. Dobbins is the running back.
1: Ready, on hunt.
0: Nick's gets the snap. Pumps to his right. Rolling right. Throws to the end zone. It is caught. It's Bryant again. A two-point conversion, and we are tied. 16 apiece with 2:15 to go in the third quarter.
2: Right over, he just reached up over Trent McDuffie and just snapped the ball with his hands. Excellent job. Nice throw. Threw it high where his guy could get it. It's amazing how momentum can turn in this game.
0: Mile High has come alive. 2:15 to go in the third quarter. It's 16 apiece. You're listening to Sunday Night Football on Westwood One.
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0: 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Now the Broncos with a 7-play, 52-yard drive, an 8-yard touchdown pass to Nate Atkins, the 2-point conversion to Pat Bryant, and we're tied 16 apiece with 12:15 to go. Will Lutz to kick it away. End-over-end kick. Smith has it at the 2, across the 5 to the 10. Now to the 15, 20, runs left, up to the 25-yard line, spinning, and he's chopped out at the 30. And that's where Stafford and company will begin. Chris Abrams drain with that special teams tackle.
2: It's one thing to get the 2 touchdowns, but to get 2 2-point conversions. Very impressive.
0: Sorry, I think I said 12 minutes to go. There's 2 minutes to go in the third quarter. 2:09 to go in the third in a 16-16 game.
2: So a long way to go.
0: A long way to go. Two receivers right, two left. Stafford is in the shotgun. Corum, the running back, to his left. Here's the snap. Stafford back. Looks, throws over the middle. That's caught by Devontae Adams across the 35 to the 36. Surtain was on his back. Gain of 6. That'll bring up second down and 4 for Adams. It's his 5th catch of the night.
2: Denver just been going with the 4-man rush, trying to get that good coverage in the secondary, but that was a nice throw, inside throw.
0: Second down and 4. Rams looking for an answer here as the Broncos have seized the momentum in this game. Corum is the running back. Adams, single wide receiver to the right. Stafford puts his hands under center, takes the snap. Stafford back on a play fake, sets his feet, throws down the middle of the field, and it's incomplete. Trying to find Davis Allen. Justin Sternad had excellent coverage, and now it'll be 3rd down and 4.
2: Boy, he sure did. He stayed in front of him the whole time. Again, didn't look back for the ball, but stayed. Didn't let receiver get get any bit of distance at all to get his hands on the ball. That was excellent coverage.
0: Third down and four for the Rams. 5 of 11 on third down in the ball game tonight. Crowd making as much noise as they possibly can. Trips left, single man right. Rams need the 40 for a first down. Stafford in the gun. Play clock down to 2. Stafford gets the snap. Stafford back, looking left. Pressure coming. Throws left side. Caught, first down. Just across the 40-yard line. It's Higbee again. Boy, he has had an excellent game tonight. Gain of 4 and a first down.
2: Boy, for the Rams, never is a 4-yard gain look so good, right? I mean, they'd have been punting that ball again had they not completed that.
0: 7th catch of the night for Tyler Higbee. And it keeps the ball in Rams possession as we move inside a minute to go in the third. 16-16 game. First down and 10 officially from the Rams 41. Stafford takes the snap. Back on a play fake. Rolling to his right. Pressure coming, and down he goes. Stafford is sacked for the second time in the game, and it's Zach Allen, his third of the year. It's a loss of 9.
2: Zach Allen had every pressure and every sack from the interior of the D-line this year for Denver, and gets himself another one. Came straight up the gut.
0: Well, and after the Rams in that first half were constantly in front of the chains, they have found themselves consistently behind the chains here in the second half. Second down, 19, back at their own 32. Trips left, Adams single man right. Stafford in the shotgun. Corum to his right. Stafford begging for the snap. He's not going to get it. I think that's going to be a flag. Well, I don't see one. I think the officials are saying the corner ran out, but it seemed like the play clock was ahead of the game clock.
6: During the wind down, the clocks were synced at 1 point. Therefore, to the end of the third quarter.
2: Synced at 1 point?
0: Well, this is where, and we can talk more about this.
2: Yeah.
0: This is where, unlike the NBA, you don't have tenths of a second.
2: Right.
0: End of the third quarter in Denver, 16-16. 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
0: 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Granger, for the ones who get it done. Well, just to clean up the end of that third quarter, there is no doubt the play clock was tenths of a second ahead of the game clock. But because neither clock shows tenths of a second, they consider it synced up, and therefore that's why there was no delay of game penalty. Second down, 19. Rams at their own 32. It's a 16-16 game. Stafford waits in the shotgun. He's got the snap. He's back to pass. He looks right. Nothing there. Now rolls right. Throws it away. Incomplete. He was trying to find Adams, but Surtain had great coverage. Eventually dumped it down at the feet of Blake Corum. And now a third down and 19 for L.A.
2: So second down, no blitz. They just dropped and said, okay, we'll cover everything underneath. It'll be interesting on third down. Do they do the same thing? Just rush four and drop seven to keep everything in front of them.
0: Third down and 19. Three receivers, including Higbee to the left. Adams single man right. Stafford to the shotgun. He's got Williams on his right hip. Play clock shows seven. Now Williams heads out to the right slot. Stafford has the snap. He's back to throw against the four-man rush. He's got time. He steps up in the pocket. Goes deep down the field looking for Mumfield. Incomplete. Out of his reach. Hufanga was in coverage. That'll bring up fourth down, and the Rams will punt it away.
2: Yeah, even if that one was in bounds, that was not going to be a complete pass. Hufanga was going to be there if it was in bounds. But again, they put themselves in it, and credit the Denver defense for backing up the Rams, and the Rams have put themselves in a bad situation.
0: Yeah, the Rams the last couple of years have not been a highly penalized team, but eight penalties in this game tonight. So Evans on to punt to Katsas, who waits inside the 20-yard line. Here's the snap, Evans punt, high twister. Katsas over on the left side, moving up. He's got it around the 20-yard line, running right to the 25, and he takes a massive hit. He went way up in the air to avoid Cardona, the long snapper, and then just got smacked. But he hung on to the ball, and the Broncos have it at the 29 after a 9-yard return, a 48-yard punt. Let's pause 10 seconds for station identification. 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
0: 14:39 remaining in Denver. 16-16 between the Broncos and the Rams. Mike, I admire the guts of Colby Katsas, but I'm not sure that Darren Rizzi and Sean Payton want to see that again.
2: That was old school, no regard for your body football.
0: What did the great Kevin Harlan once say? With no regard for human life?
2: Man, that was it.
0: First down and 10, handoff Dobbins, running left, being chased. Can't get away from Kobe Turner. Chased him down from behind and gets him at the line of scrimmage. No gain, and that'll bring up second down and 10.
2: How about this? Denver had five first downs total in the first half. In the third quarter, they had nine. We talk about a complete turnaround.
0: Yeah, and on the other side, the Rams, 12 plays of 10 or more yards in the first half. They didn't have a 10-yard play in the third quarter. This game has completely flipped. Second down, 10 from the 29. Two receivers right, one left. Ingram is flexed off the right side of the line. Nix waits back in the shotgun. Dobbins, the running back, to his left. Nix gets the snap. Four-man rush. Nix back, looking left. Throws deep down the left sideline. It's caught! Sutton made the catch. There's a flag down as well. It looks like it's going to be against Wallace. They'll mark Sutton out of bounds at the Rams 46. Great throw, great catch, flag against L.A., gain of 27.
2: Where?
14: Pass interference. Defense number 30. Penalty declined, result of the play, first down.
2: Everything's coming up roses for Denver right now. Wow, in L.A. territory again.
0: And Matt was just a perfect throw from Bo Nix. Longest play of the night for the Broncos. Now from the Rams 44, first down and 10.
1: Ready.
0: Slot right, single man left, toss play Dobbins. Running right, out to the numbers, looking for a lane. Can't find one, he is wrapped up and dropped. Got back to the line of scrimmage, maybe fell forward for a half yard. Emmanuel Forbes in on the tackle, and that'll bring up second down and long. Clock moving, 13:29 to go in a 16-16 game.
2: A few more yards, they'll be in field goal range to possibly take their first lead of the night.
0: They did give him a yard on the play because he leaned past the line of scrimmage. Second down and 9, Nix in the gun. Slot left, single man right, that's Sutton. And the hard count got the Rams to jump, and now they're going to blow it dead. Now, Nix has used that hard count a couple of times tonight. This time, he got the Rams.
14: Full start. Offense number 60, snap infraction. 5-yard penalty, still second down.
0: So they say that Luke Wattenberg, the center, moved the ball, and that's what caused the Rams to jump.
2: Tell you something we can't forget. The Denver defense did hold the Rams to three field goals in the first half, and they had the ball, did the Rams at the 18-yard line, 17-yard line, and 22-yard line, and had to kick field goals. Got held out of the end zone.
0: That's a great point. 5-yard penalty makes it second down and 14. Nix in the gun, gets the snap. He's back to throw. Nix looking, pressure coming, throws left pass. Intercepted by Wallace. Running back the far side to the 50, 45 to the 40, and down to the 36. The pass was tipped, and it floated into the arms of Josh Wallace. A 22-yard return, and the Rams defense comes up with a massive play when they needed it the most.
2: Well, Kobe Turner ended up with the pressure to inside move on the guard, inside move on Ben Powers. Got in Bo Nix's face. Boy, I tell you, what a great time for a pressure by Turner.
0: Boy, just got a piece of his wrist. And now the Rams have it at the Broncos 37. Stafford under center, single receiver to the right. Higbee in motion from right to left. Here's a handoff on first down. Kyren Williams jumping left. Nothing there. He's knocked backwards. Brandon Jones up from his safety spot, applied the hit. It'll be a loss of a yard back to the 38. Second down and 11 with 12:44 to go in a 16-16 game.
2: Denver defense still playing well, especially the second half.
0: Stafford back into the huddle. Rams again tightly circled around him.
2: They have really been behind the sticks this half, have the Rams.
0: Second down 11 from the Denver 38. Rams go empty. Three receivers right, two left. Play clock shows 7. Stafford walks toward the line of scrimmage. Williams sprints into the backfield on Stafford's left. Play clock at 2. Here's the snap. Stafford back. Stafford looking. Steps up. Throws right side. Caught by Adams on the numbers. Turns back inside. Diving close to the first down. They're going to mark him just short. It'll be a 9-yard catch for Devontae Adams. Jones on the tackle. Making a 10-yard catch. And it'll be 3rd and 1.
2: His 6th catch of the night. Boy, age isn't slowing him down much, is it?
0: Not at all. Rams will change personnel here. The ball is just across the 28. They need to get to the 27 for a first down.
2: And when you say change personnel, they brought in 8 tight ends.
0: Nothing but tight ends on the field for LA. Stafford under center. 3rd down and a yard. Higbee in motion from left to right. Stafford the snap. Back on a play fake. Looking down the field. Stafford's going to run. He dives and he's got the first down. What a heady play by Stafford. Had nothing downfield. Saw a lane. Got past the sticks. Covered up the ball. Went head first to make sure they didn't mark him back where he began a slide. 3-yard gain for a first down.
2: Yep, not a dangerous runner, but you know what? He got just enough to move the sticks, and that's all he wanted to do.
0: And Mike, you could see it. He took a quick glance to see exactly where that marker was. First down and 10, ball at the Denver 25. 10:55 to go in a 16-16 game. Rams trying to cash in the Wallace pick. Stafford under center, Mumfield in motion from left to right. Stafford gets the snap. He's back. He'll hand it off to Williams. Bends it out to the right side. Trying to find the lane. Finds a crease and he dives down to the 20. Boy, Kyren Williams, he hasn't had any of those, you know, massive 40, 50-yard runs tonight. But he's had some pretty spectacular 5-yard runs. Give him another one there.
2: He absolutely has. Breaking a couple of more tackles. Again, as we talked about, Denver came into tonight with the most missed tackles in the league. First he gets outside, then breaks 2 tackles.
0: 14 carries, 88 yards for Kyren Williams. Second down 5, ball at the Denver 20. Adams single receiver to the right, 3 tight ends in the game. Higbee in motion to the left, here's the snap. Stafford with a handoff. Williams left side, breaks 1 tackle but not another. Got back to the line of scrimmage and that's it. And now a 3rd down and 5. Don't miss all the NFL excitement on NBC next Sunday night when the Detroit Lions meet the Carolina Panthers. You can hear that game right here on many of these same stations on the Westwood One Sports app or online at westwoodonesports.com.
2: Big, big 3rd down here for the Broncos. Try and hold the Rams to a field goal attempt.
0: Which, as you point out, they did a great job of in the first half. Rams 7-14 on 3rd down of the game. They'll go empty. Trips right, 2 receivers left. Corum, one of those to the left, sprints into the backfield. Play clock down to 4. Stafford back in the gun. He's got the snap. Blitz coming. Stafford headed down he goes. Hufanga came untouched from the blind side and sacked Stafford back at the 30. That'll bring out the field goal team, and Talanoa Hufanga with a massive sack for a loss of 10.
2: So they walked the linebacker up over the center, and Matthew Stafford brought Blake Corum in to possibly block him. And when he did that, now Corum was in no position to take care of Hufanga coming off the edge.
0: A 48-yard attempt for Harrison Nevis, looking for his fourth field goal of the night. Snap, spot, kick from Mevis is on the way. It's end over end, and it is good. And the Rams have retaken the lead. With that field goal, Barbasol will make another donation to Kurt and Brenda Warner's Treasure House, a living community for adults with disabilities. 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Rams 19, Broncos 16. 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
0: Harrison Mebus 48-yard field goal gives the Rams the lead back just by three, though. 19-16 with 8 minutes and 40 seconds remaining in the game. 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So Mevis will kick it away. Bidet and Katz is back deep. End over end kick. Katz is running up. He's got it at the 6. Near side across the 15. Angles left 20, 25. Lane to the 30. Trying to bounce outside. And an ankle tackle from Wallace brings him down at the 30-yard line. So here comes the Denver offense down by 3. But Mike, if the Broncos win this game, I think your point is right on the money. The ability of the Denver defense to give up field goals instead of touchdowns has kept them in this game.
2: Yeah, I mean, they went into halftime, couldn't have had less momentum being shut out, but they had, again, held the Rams to just field goals instead of touchdowns, or really what could have been a blowout.
0: Broncos will go with 6 offensive linemen. Alex Palcheski is in. First down and 10 from their own 30. Nix is under center. Dobbins is the running back. Here's a handoff. Dobbins along the left hash. Lowers his shoulder. And he powers through the tackle of Nate Landman out to the 35, maybe the 36. Gain of about 5 on the play. Second down coming up for the Broncos.
2: Broncos still running all their offense. Again, not a great rushing night. They really haven't had many of those, but they're still using it.
0: Call it a 6-yard gain to make it second down and 4. Well, the Rams outgained the Broncos 273-67 in the first half. In the second half, it's 120-26 in favor of Denver.
2: Wow.
0: Second down and four. Nix under center. Takes the snap. He'll toss it to Dobbins. Runs up the middle. And he runs into the waiting arms of Byron Young at about the 38-yard line. So gain of a couple, and now it'll be third down and short.
2: We've seen this song and dance by Denver this half, right? Just running the ball, getting it to third and short, and running it through.

0: three times to get in the first down. Let's see if they do it again.
1: Well, and this is where Denver struggled in the first half. Yeah. They were just 2 of 7 on third down. But now, as they're getting themselves into these third and shorts, they've been able to convert. They're 4 of 4 in the second half on third down. This is third down, about a yard and a half. Knicks will line up in the shotgun. Three receivers go left, including the tight end Ingram. Single man Sutton to the right. Bidet, the running back, to the right of Knicks. Knicks takes the snap. Back to pass. Blitz coming. Knicks backpedals. Throws, and it's batted down. Incomplete. I think that was Wallace.
0: It was.
1: Boy, he is making his presence felt. An interception, and now swats that one down. And on fourth down, the Broncos will punt. And, Mike, at least I question their third and about a yard. Why take the chance? Why not just run it?
0: I completely agree. They've done that. They did that a couple of series before in a row. I don't know why they didn't do that again. I really, really don't. Josh Wallace, after his defensive pass interference, has had an interception and a block pass.
1: Also had that special teams tackle.
0: Yep.
1: So Crawshaw is on to punt. Xavier Smith to return, standing inside the 20. Face mask high snap. Crawshaw hits a bomb. Smith coming to his left will let this go over his head. That sails out of bounds. Where are they going to mark it? Official down there near the pylon is walking up the sideline, and he is going to stop at the 6-yard line. So that turns out to be a tremendous punt, 55 yards, and the Rams will be backed up when we return. 7:03 to go in the game. Rams 19, Broncos 16. 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
1: 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Well, they respotted the ball during the timeout. They moved it up to the 9-yard line. Still a great punt. 52 yards. That's where the Rams will start. A 19-16 lead for L.A. 7:03 to go in the game. Stafford in the shotgun. Blake Corum to his right. Two receivers either side. Stafford gets the snap. He's back to pass. Looks, throws over the middle. Caught by Adams to the 20. Angling right, 25. Adams is loose, 30. 35, 40. 45, 50. Far sideline. Finally runs out of bounds. Inside the Denver 45. And that is vintage Devontae Adams. They hit him over the middle. He runs away and finally scampers out at the Denver 42.
0: I was just going to say, this is a field position drive for both teams. Denver needs to hold them to get good field position, and the Rams need to get out and get great field position. And boy, did the Rams win that one.
1: A catch and run of 53. 7 catches, 137 yards for Devontae Adams. And in one play, the Rams flipped the script. First and 10 from the Denver 42. Stafford under center. Single back. Here's the snap. Handoff. This is Corum. Runs the right side numbers and finds nothing. Got back to the line of scrimmage. That got closed down in a hurry by that Denver defensive front. It'll bring up second and 10. Jonah Ellis, third-year man out of Utah, was there for the tackle.
0: Davante Adams in his last two games, 15 catches for 232 yards.
1: Boy,
0: at 33 years old.
1: And we all ask the question, you know, no Puka Nacua. How's that going to affect him? Certainly it has an impact. But the way he has stepped up, just proving, Mike, that he is still an elite receiver in this league in his 13th.
0: Without question. Listen, he's frustrated Patrick Surtain tonight.
1: Slot left, single man right. That's Adams on second down and 10 from the Denver 42. Smith in motion from the left. Here's the snap. Handoff up the middle, finding a little crease is Corum. He's inside the 40. And he's down close to the 37-yard line. That'll be a gain of five. It'll set up third and five. Singleton with the tackle.
0: This will be an interesting situation for the Rams if they don't make it. Would they go for it and possibly give up good field position if they didn't make it? Try a long field goal.
1: Officially third down and six. They need to get inside the 33, not quite all the way to the 32 for a first down. Trips right, two receivers left. Stafford in the shotgun, play clock at three. Here's the snap, blitz coming up the middle, throw left side, intercepted! It's Hufanga down the sideline of the 40, cuts back 35 to the 30, 25-20, there he goes! Hufanga is gone! Touchdown Broncos! Talanoa Hufanga picks it off, goes 64 yards, and with that, the Broncos have the lead! 4:49 to go, 22-19 Denver, Talanoa Hufanga all the way to the house!
0: Boy, his timing has been spectacular. His timing on blitzes, his timing on breaking on the route, and then to make it all the way.
1: That is the 33rd pick six of Matthew Stafford's career. It is the most in NFL history. And that came at an extremely inopportune time for the Rams. Now here is Lutz for the PAT. Snap, spot, the kick is on the way. It's end over end. It is good. And with 4:49 to go, the Broncos have a 23-19 lead. 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
0: What a play. He was over Higbee. Right, and Higbee ran an in route, and Stafford thought that he was going to go with him, and Kyron Williams ran the out route, and Hufanga just broke on the out route, and like he was running the route.
1: Xavier Smith from the 5 up to the 10, 15-20, cuts left to the 25, and he was brought down there. Actually gave up a yard or two, and Devin Key, who had a terrific season a year ago, in fact was an all-pro on special teams, makes the tackle. Well, when the Broncos get pick sixes, they win. 10 of the last 11 times at home, they have won. We'll see if they can close the door here tonight. Still work to do, still 4:43 to go. Matthew Stafford with the ball back, down 23-19.
0: Denver fans are now saying, all right, Rams, let's see what you do when you're on your heels.
1: Stafford will line up in the shotgun with Williams to his left. Two receivers left. Adams in the slot. Single man to the right. Higbee goes in motion from left to right. Shotgun snap. Stafford back. Looks right. Steps up. Pump fakes. Pulls it down. Moving left. Going to try to run. He gets sacked again. Hit from behind and brought down. It was Enyoma Uwazurike. He gets the sack for a loss of one. It'll bring up second down and 11.
0: Well, great coverage down the field. And again, Stafford is not going to be a running threat at all. So it's just a matter of time before they converged on him.
1: Second down 11. Stafford in the gun, gets the snap. He's back to throw. Plants his feet. Looks right. Throws right. That's caught by Mumfield. And he falls down out of bounds. Mumfield made the catch, actually split two defenders, but then tripped and fell. If he kept his feet, he'd be celebrating in the end zone right now. It will be a gain of 21. It's a first down up to the L.A. 43.
0: Just lost his footing after splitting those two defenders.
1: Two receivers left, single man right. Stafford waits in the shotgun. He's got the snap. He's back to pass. He looks. He throws right side. Mumfield on the numbers. Makes the catch across the 50. He's down at the Denver 48. That'll be good for 9. It'll bring up second and 1. Riley Moss made the tackle.
0: Again, plenty of time for the Rams, but they do have to get in the end zone. Something their last 4 scoring drives hasn't done. They've been 4 field goals.
1: Shotgun snap. Stafford back. Blitz coming. Stafford looking. Going deep down the right side. Mumfield wide open. He's got it. And he will cruise into the end zone. Touchdown, L.A. A 48-yard touchdown to a wide open Kanate Mumfield. He beat Riley Moss. And the Rams have surged back in front. 3:38 to go. It's 25-23 L.A.
0: Boy, for a game that didn't have a whole lot of big plays, we're getting them all now, aren't we?
1: Holy smokes.
0: Does an out route on Riley Moss, and Riley Moss just got absolutely hook, line, and sinkered on it and knew it. Couldn't even reach out and grab and interfere with him. He was gone.
1: So now it is Mebus for a very important PAT. Trying to put the Rams up by 3. Snap, spot. Here's the kick on the way. It is good. And the Rams lead 26-23 with 3:38 to go. 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
1: 3:38 to go in Denver. Rams 26, Broncos 23. A game that it's been somewhat pedestrian for the first 3 quarters has suddenly turned into a barn burner here in the fourth quarter. I mean, big plays left and right. Adams with the big catch, Hufunga with the pick six, Mumfield getting loose down the sideline, and back and forth we go with the Rams now leading by 3, but still 3:38 to go, all 3 timeouts, all kinds of time for Bo Nix and the Broncos.
0: All kinds of time to get in field goal range for a tie or go to the end zone for the win. Wow, this game has really turned.
1: Matthew Stafford, 27 of 47, 337 yards. Couple of touchdowns in that pick six. For Matthew Stafford, it is the 70th 300-yard game of his career. Seventh all-time. He was just behind Aaron Rodgers on that list. Rodgers fell just short of 300 today. He threw for 292. And so Stafford has now tied Aaron Rodgers for 6th all-time. Well, we'll see if the Broncos have an answer. Broncos team that last week against Jacksonville was down by 10.
0: Right.
1: Scored 17 unanswered points to win. Tonight, they were down 16-0 at halftime. Stormed back to tie the game. And now just riding the seesaw here against the Rams in the second half.
0: Again, they have plenty of time to work it down the field, and either score will work. One obviously will just tie it, but the other will win it.
1: Rams keep kicking it to Katsas, the guy just off the practice squad. He's done pretty well for himself tonight.
0: As long as he doesn't jump in the air.
1: Yeah, just don't jump again. Harrison Nevis on the approach. He's going to drill an end-over-end kick. Katz is running left. That ball is going to bounce. Was it in the end zone? It was.
0: Yeah.
1: Just couldn't tell. It was on the far side. Just wanted to see if it got inside the pylon. It did, and it bounced in the end zone. So that will bring the ball out to the 35-yard line. Keep the NFL in reach with NFL Plus Premium and get access to live, local, and primetime games on mobile, NFL Red Zone, game replays, and more. 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
0: So as the Rams hitting big plays on offense, I think Denver's really going to want to not only score, obviously, here, but eat up a lot of the clock and not give the Rams a lot of time.
1: Knicks will line up under center. Dobbins is the running back. First and 10, Broncos at their own 35. Here's the snap. Knicks back on a play fake. Sets his feet. Pumps. Steps up. Throws short. Over the middle. Knocked down. Right in the middle of the line by Big Pooda Ford. And that'll bring up second down and 10. Now, keep in mind, the Broncos, since the start of last year, 9-1 here at home in the regular season. That's the best mark in the NFL. Also, if you go back to last year, 12-2 in one-score games. Their 11 one-score wins last year tied an NFL single-season record. So at home, close game, this is where they generally find a way. Two receivers left and right on second down and 10. Knicks in the gun, brings Ingram in short motion from the right. Waits on the snap. He's got it. He's back to throw. Knicks looking. Steps up in the pocket. Moving to his right. Looking down the field. Flag flies. Knicks will run near sideline. He's out of bounds at the 40-yard line. Now we'll see about the marker that came from behind the play.
0: And that's a hold.
1: It is indeed going to be a hold.
0: Now, Bo Nix is a running threat.
9: Holding. Offense number 72. 10-yard penalty. Second
1: out. So, Garrett Bowles, the left tackle.
0: So when you have a four-man rush, there can be holes for a quarterback to make a move, and Bo Nix certainly can do something with that, but not when there's a holding penalty. And this whole line, pass blocking, they have three guys, Quinn Miners, Luke Wattenberg, and Garrett Bowles, who all have given up the least pressure at their respective positions.
1: So move it back to the 25-yard line. It'll be second down and 20 now. 3 minutes, 26 seconds to go. Because the Broncos have all their timeouts, they could punt here. They're not forced to go for it no matter what. Slot right, single man left. Knicks waits in the shotgun, gets the snap. He's back to throw. Four-man rush coming. Knicks looks, throws down the middle. Wide open, Bryant at the 40. Near sideline, 45, 50. 45, cuts left. Gets out of an ankle tackle. Rams 40. Hit from behind. Finally brought down at the Rams 36. Cam Curl, the tackle. It's a gain of 39. Pat Bryant was all alone in the secondary.
0: Pat Bryant said, Devontae Adams, if you can do it, I can do it for my team. It was wide open, obviously blown coverage by the Rams. And by the way, Bo Nix had all day to throw the ball. I just talked about the pass protection this O-line is capable of. They showed it right there.
1: Broncos now in field goal range. They are at the LA 36. Nix in the gun with Harvey to his left. Franklin in motion from left to right. Here's the snap. Nix back. Short roll to his left. Looks back to his right. Throws to the sideline. Wide open Franklin. 25 to the 20. Down to the 15. And he dives to the 14-yard line. Another wide open receiver. Franklin picks up 23. And just like that, the Broncos are in the red zone.
0: So great play call there. A roll left to try and get the defense all going to their right. And then he comes back and finds Franklin, who's just standing there waiting for the ball by the sideline.
1: Clock is ticking down. The Broncos are going to let it run down. And we have reached the two-minute warning here in Denver with the score. The Rams 26, the Broncos 23. 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
2: 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After this one is over, we'll talk to a member of the winning team, plus Scott Graham will have highlights and reaction from around the NFL in Week 3. All kinds of one-score games today. I think it was 11 of the 13 this afternoon were one-score games, and we've got one here with two minutes to go. Rams 26, Broncos 23. First and 10, Denver at the LA 15. Franklin in motion from right to left. Nicks under center, has the snap. He'll hand it off to Dobbins. Runs just outside the right hash. And he picks up a couple before Puna Ford jumps on his back and brings him down to the ground. A gain of two. And that'll bring up second and 8 from the 13. And again, both teams with all three timeouts. Clock running right now at 1 minute and 42 seconds to go.
3: Yeah, Denver had 6-0 linemen in on that play. Try and get a little of a push didn't really help him. Clock winding down.
2: Second down, 8 from the 13. Nicks in the shotgun, two receivers left, single man right. Engram, the tight end, on the right end of the line. Nicks in the shotgun, Harvey off to his right hip. Nicks gets the snap, he's back to pass. Nicks looking, swings it out right side, caught by Harvey, cuts back in toward the numbers, and he's taken down at about the 11-yard line. So a gain of a couple there, gain of two. Landman with the stop. It'll be 3rd and 6 and a timeout taken by the Rams. With 1:15 to go in the game, so they have two timeouts remaining.
3: Yeah, they need to try and keep some time on that clock, knowing full well that Denver at least is going to get a field goal out of this.
2: Yeah, massive play right here. Rams trying to force the field goal, give Stafford time to give Harrison Mebus a shot. Broncos looking for the end zone. They're trying to surge back into the lead.
3: Yeah, so for the Rams there, they get a stop here. They'll have over a minute after a field goal attempt, and let's just assume that Denver makes it and ties it up. They'll have over a minute and a timeout left because they'll use another one after this play if they stop them.
2: If you're the Rams and Chris Shula, you come after Nicks here on third down?
3: Well, I mean, the field shrunk where you are on the 11-yard line. So I think I may drop them back, and you could stop them from getting a first down. Just you have to be a sure tackling team if the ball comes out quick.
2: Line to gain is the 5-yard line. 3rd down and 6. Broncos come out empty. Trips left, two receivers right. Nick stands by himself in the shotgun. Looks to his right side. Now he's going to bring Jalen Waddle into the backfield to his right. Nicks gets the snap. He's back to throw. Rush coming. Nicks backpedaling, rolling to his right. Hit as he throws down the field, and it is incomplete, but a flag is down. A flag is down on the sideline. There was definitely contact, and Josh Wallace, I think, is going to get called for the penalty.
3: Yeah, there was absolutely contact. And there was no need. There was no need for the contact. The ball was going out of bounds.
4: Pass interference. Defense number 30. The ball will be placed in spot of the foul.
2: Byron Young had grabbed a hold of Bo Nix and forced just kind of a fluttering throw, but Wallace just grabbed a hold of Bryant. Wallace picked that ball off.
3: It certainly was not egregious, but he did have his hands on him.
2: Yeah, I think Bryant really helped sell that.
3: Yeah, I think he did too.
2: It looked really bad watching it live on the replay. It looks like Bryant had as much contact as Wallace did. So move the ball down to the 7-yard line. It'll be 1st and goal, 1:09 to go. Nicks under center. Dobbins is the running back.
5: Ready, we're done.
2: Nicks gets the snap. He'll hand it off to Dobbins. Runs off the right side. Ducks his head. He's down to the 5-yard line. And that'll bring up 2nd down. Timeout taken by Sean McVay with 1:04 to go. We'll step aside. Rams 26, Broncos 23. Back in a moment. 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
2: 105 to go, Rams 26, Broncos 23. Mike, during the timeout, we've gotten a couple of more replay looks at the pass interference on Wallace. I think we both feel like the more we look at this, that Pat Bryant was really the aggressor in grabbing Wallace.
3: Bryant's right hand had Wallace's right shoulder. And by the way, on the play, Wallace ended up with the ball and a knee that hit inbounds. If he wasn't called for interference, that would have been a pick. It would have been a ball game.
2: Would have been his second of the night. Second down and goal, Broncos at the five. Two receivers left and right. Harvey, the running back, to the left of Nix, who's in the gun. Here's the snap. Nix back, looks, throws, left corner of the end zone for Sutton. It's incomplete. Wallace was in coverage again. And that'll bring up third down and goal. And now Wallace is looking at the official saying, come on, give me a flag.
3: He is, yeah. He said, how about a little push off, huh?
2: He was matched up against Cortland Sutton. So now another massive play here. If the Rams could get a stop, force the field goal attempt, they would still have inside a minute to go.
3: And at this point, they have one timeout. Now, it looks like
2: Denver's
3: calling one.
2: Yeah, so the Broncos are going to take their first timeout to talk about this third down play. A reminder, you can watch NFL Network and Westwood One analyst Kurt Warner Sundays at 9 a.m. Eastern on NFL Game Day Morning. And be sure to catch Westwood One Monday night host Jamie Erdahl each weekday on Good Morning Football, only on NFL Network.
3: Yeah, so got to figure a pass to the end zone here, either touchdown or incomplete, so the clock will stop. If it's incomplete, Denver kicks a field goal. Under a minute to go, the Rams would get the ball with one timeout left. Obviously, if Denver gets an incomplete pass or a touchdown, then Rams still have a little under a minute to go and one timeout. It'll just be whether it's a tie ball game or they're losing.
2: Rams out of the huddle, up to the line of scrimmage on third down and goal. Nix in the shotgun, Harvey to his left, three receivers bunch left, single man right, that's Sutton, man-to-man out there against Wallace. Now Waddle goes in motion from left to right, stops in the backfield. Nix gets the snap, Nix back, looking, heaves it up, back left corner of the end zone for Engram. It is incomplete. There's a flag down.
3: That came out quick, too. Oh, wow.
2: It's going
3: hold
2: against the Rams.
3: Denver. I mean, on the Rams, I'm sorry, yes.
4: He never used the hands. Hands to the face. Defense number 37. After this, the goal. Automatic first down.
2: Oh, that's Quentin Lake. You wonder if he was trying to jam a wide receiver, Mike, and just got his hands up. He was out there against Engram.
3: Whoa.
2: I didn't see it
3: hands
2: at
3: all.
2: To the face. Oh, there it is.
3: Oh, that. I mean, that's so incidental.
2: It was just kind of a swipe of his right hand, and he got him up around the face mask.
3: Boy, I don't know about that.
2: 10th penalty of the game against the Rams. Six offensive linemen for Denver now. First and goal from the two. Out of the eye. Nix under center. Nix takes the snap. He's back on a play fake. Rolling to his right. Nix looking. Pump fakes and throws it away. Incomplete. Pressured again by Byron Young. He has been all over Bo Nix tonight. It'll be second down and goal with 51 seconds remaining.
3: Boy, Denver has had every chance, and the Rams have given them every chance.
2: I'm a little surprised the Broncos didn't run there. If nothing else, force the Rams to burn
3: use their last
2: time out.
3: I agree. I absolutely agree. I still am a little... That penalty.
2: You did not like that one.
3: No.
2: Second down and goal. Ball between the two and the three. Three receivers out to the left, two to the right, including Dobbins. Nix in the shotgun brings Dobbins in motion now. All the way to the left. Here's the snap to Nix. He's going to keep it. Running around the right side to the pylon. Diving! He's in! Touchdown, Broncos! Bo Nix! A two-yard touchdown run, and Denver is back in front. 47 seconds to go. 29-26, Broncos.
3: plan call all the way. Mike McGlinchey, the right tackle, pulling and actually hooks Trent McDuffie to give Bo Nix the outside. What a great job by a big old lineman getting on the move and hooking a defender. Oh.
2: Now, we're getting a look at the replay up here. This is very close.
3: Yes.
2: Did Bo Nix's left foot go out of bounds before the ball hit the pylon? Nix went to dive, and his left foot is very close to being out of bounds with the ball short of the pylon, so they are going to look at this.
3: So what you can't tell, his toe was definitely in the white, but you can't tell if the toe was on the ground or not.
2: This close shave instant replay review is sponsored by Barbasol Shaving Cream. 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Start your day off right with Barbasol.
3: So I just saw another angle, and it definitely looked like his toe was on the ground.
2: Not to add any fuel to the fire, but you mentioned the block by McGlinchey.
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1: Scoreboard won't show that.
2: Yeah. Sean Payton's down there going, can you get that off,
1: guys,
2: please?
1: What are you, and you keep showing it. Stop it.
2: And remember, they can piece together angles, so they can see where his foot is and then look where the ball is. And it looks like the ball is going to be at about the half-yard line. 47 seconds remain.
1: I mean, there's a thought of the Rams just saying, let it be a...
3: After reviewing the play, the runner's foot touched out of bounds before breaking the goal line. It'll be third down.
2: Okay, so let's finish that thought.
1: Well, I mean, the Rams, would you have mind if he scored? Because you have 47 seconds in a timeout. Now, if they score on a running play, it's not like it's going to take a whole lot of time. But if they stop them, they'll burn their last timeout.
2: So they're leaving the clock at 47 seconds. The ball is about as close to the goal line as it can possibly be without being in the end zone. Quarterback sneak, tush push.
1: I don't know if they have that in their repertoire. I'm not sure. But it is third down, so I would correct myself and say Rams are not wishing that they scored or let them score. And in third down, you stop them, then it's Denver's choice on do we go for the touchdown or go for the field goal.
2: They added 1 second to the clock, so it's now at 48 seconds. Broncos again will go with six offensive linemen, something they've used here in this second half. Third and goal from inside the one. Nick's a lineup under center. He's got Adkins behind him as the fullback. Dobbins the tailback, and the Rams seem to jump into the neutral zone. Well, now, I mean, it doesn't cost you anything.
1: Yeah, half the distance.
3: Defense of a 91. Half the distance of the goal. Yeah. So third down.
2: You could say half the distance. I don't think you can actually move the ball.
1: Have fun measuring that.
2: Yeah.
1: I mean, listen, if you're a D lineman, I guess you could take a chance, right? If you time it up well.
2: So the Broncos will operate out of the eye. Now Adkins moves to the right end of the line. Nix takes the snap, dives, and he is in for the touchdown. A 1 yard touchdown for Bo Nix over the top of the pile. And the Broncos lead 29-26 with 47 seconds to go.
1: That's a Tom Brady special right there. That's how Brady would quarterback sneak it. Just put the ball over the goal line. Once it breaks the plane, that's it.
2: Fourth lead change in less than 8 minutes. And the Broncos are back in front. And now a huge PAT for Will Lutz.
1: Rams have got to be sick. I mean, they basically handed them all that field position with the penalties. And the one that we both questioned, the interference call on the 2 yard line.
2: So Will Lutz on for the PAT, trying to make it a 4-point lead. Here's the snap, the spot, the kick is on the way. It is good, and the Bronco lead is 4, 30-26, 47 seconds to go. You're listening to Sunday Night Football on Westwood One.
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2: 47 seconds remaining in the game. Broncos 30, Rams 26. Now, the only good news, if you're the Rams, you were able to preserve that one timeout. So they have a timeout in their back pocket, but now it's going to take a touchdown.
1: Oh, yeah, that's the bad news. They got to get a ball in the end zone. We have seen some big plays, but you got to go all the way.
2: Rams were offside on the PAT, so this kickoff from Lutz will come from the 40-yard line.

0: yard line. Xavier Smith is back deep to return along with Dean Connors, just up off the practice squad yesterday. Lutz has kind of angled this ball towards the near side. On the approach, here comes his kickoff. It actually goes far side. Smith running up, has it around the 7, across the 15, up to the 20, 25 to the 30-yard line. And he's out to about the 33 with 42 seconds left. So that's what Matthew Stafford has in front of him.
1: So again, one timeout, sidelines their friend.
0: Stafford with 39 fourth-quarter comebacks, 50 game-winning drives in his career. He's among the top five all-time in both.
1: At the very least, you try and get it at least to the 50-yard line to be able to attempt a Hail Mary. At the very least.
0: First down and 10. Rams will send two receivers left, two out to the right. Stafford gets the shotgun snap. He's back to throw. Stafford looking. Fires right sideline for Mumfield. Knocked down. Incomplete. Riley Moss was there in coverage. And that'll bring up second and 10 with 37 seconds to go.
1: It's got to make Riley Moss feel better there if you're getting burned for that touchdown by Mumfield.
0: Davante Adams, 7 catches, 137 yards tonight. Broncos had him doubled on that first down play.
1: So again, they can use the whole field. They have a timeout left.
0: Second down, 10. Two receivers left. Adams singled up to the right, matched up against Surtain. Shotgun snap. Stafford back. Plants his feet. Looks. Throws right side for Adams. Makes the catch. No!
1: Oh.
0: Dropped it. Adams dropped it. Oh, Stafford made a perfect throw. If Adams hangs on, he would have been out of bounds right around the 50. Instead, he dropped it, and with 32 seconds left, it is third and 10.
1: Oh, that was a big drop. That was a big drop. For the night Davante Adams has had, that one hurt.
0: Boy, that would have been a gain of 17. Yeah. Would have been out of bounds. Third down and 10. Rams again taking a long time in that huddle. They better hurry up. Play clock is at 7. Three receivers left, one right. Play clock is down to 2. Stafford gets the snap. Back to pass. Throws over the middle. Caught by Kyren Williams. 45 up to the 50. Angles right. And he's down in Broncos territory at the 48. Sean McVay is going to spend his final timeout. Catch and run at 19 yards. 26 seconds on the game clock. They will mark it at the Denver 49.
1: So again, at the very least, you have a Hail Mary from there. Now you also have the ability to still use the middle of the field, but you got to get up to the ball quick and kill it.
0: Malcolm Roach is coming off the field for the Broncos. He looks like he might just be gassed. No timeouts remaining. They just respotted the ball. They did move it back to the Denver 48.
1: I could still see them using the middle of the field here, getting a big chunk and then killing the clock.
0: First down and 10. 26 seconds remain. Rams come to the line of scrimmage with Mumfield out to the right side. Two receivers, including Adams, left. Stafford to the gun, sends Higbee in motion from left to right. Stafford gets the snap. Back to throw. Looking right. Throws right down the sideline for Higbee. Made the catch. Did he get a foot down? No. He's out of bounds. Out of bounds. Rams are trying to say that he did get 2 feet down. The officials say no. It'll be second and 10 with 21 seconds to go.
1: Ball just a little bit high. He got the left one.
0: Oh, I think he got both feet down.
1: He absolutely. Now, as long as he was hanging on to the ball, but he absolutely got both feet in. Not even close.
2: The previous play is under review.
0: The other part of it, Mike, did he survive the ground?
1: Exactly. Certainly
0: looks like he did.
1: Yeah, that took the first angle we're seeing, he easily got 2 feet down.
0: Left foot down, right toe down.
1: Yep. Now we just need to see another angle to see if he had control of the ball.
0: This close shave instant replay review sponsored by Barbasol Shaving Cream. Feeling great starts with a great shave, and a great shave starts with Barbasol's thick and rich moisturizing lather. Start your day off right with Barbasol.
1: By the way, let's just not gloss it over. That was a heck of a catch.
0: It really was getting your feet down
1: by a tight end.
0: Yeah, it really was. Everybody's walking.
1: Yeah.
0: I mean, they're convinced this is going to be a catch.
1: They're watching it up on the big screen saying, oh, yeah, that's a catch.
0: Here's Bill Vinovich.
2: After review, going on the field is a completed catch at the 34-yard line. First down.
0: So now, Mike, at the Denver 34, 21 seconds left. That's a 14-yard catch for Higbee.
1: You know what? You still have the middle of the field.

0: You can still clock the ball. So you have the whole field available to you.
1: Kind of surprising the Rams have been able to work the sideline.
0: Yeah, I am too. Those passes have been all or nothing, either a completion or an incompletion because they're high and away.
1: 21 seconds left. Stafford in the gun. Williams to his right. Two receivers either side. Adams is wide left against Surtain. Stafford gets the snap. Back to pass. Stafford steps up in the pocket. Looking. Throws left sideline for Adams. Incomplete. Good coverage that time by Surtain. 16 seconds to go. Second down and 10. Again, no timeouts for the Rams. They trail 30-26.
0: So now you're in kind of the push-it stage of can you have the ball inbounds and kill it? I think you still can.
1: I think if you do that, though, then you basically have one shot to the end zone.
0: Right, yes, yeah.
1: Two receivers left and right again. Adams wide left against Surtain. Hufunga is over the top. Stafford gets the shotgun snap. He's back to pass. Blitz coming. Stafford throws down the middle for Williams. Makes the catch inside the 15 of the 14. Rams hustling 8 seconds. Down to 7. Now at 6. Now at 5. Rams getting lined up. Stafford takes
0: there
1: the snap. He will clock it with
0: wow.
1: 2 seconds left.
0: Wow.
1: A 20-yard gain on the throw to Kyren Williams. And now Matthew Stafford and the Rams have one final shot.
0: By the way, that's when the offensive line moves the fastest.
1: They
0: get to the line of scrimmage.
1: Boy, and think about those big guys in this altitude.
0: I mean, but you work on that play all the time because you have to make sure you're lined up correctly as well. Play clock running down. He just got back into the huddle. We're at 12 seconds.
1: Stafford had to run over to get the play call from McVay. He's in the shotgun. Play clock at 5. Trips left, and now Sean Payton is going to take a timeout.
0: Wow.
1: Boy, he kind of bailed the Rams out.
0: I completely agree.
1: I don't know if the headset communication failed, but Stafford had to run to the sideline, then ran back to the huddle. But the Broncos take a timeout.
0: That was like the old days, quarterback going to the sideline to get in the play. But, yeah, I thought Sean Payton kind of bailed him out. They were definitely rushing. Well, here we go.
1: Everybody has had their say. Final play of the game. Remember, if there's a defensive penalty, the Rams would get an untimed down.
0: And let's see what Denver does as far as pressure. They have, looks like 4, but will they bring a linebacker?
1: Scoreboard says 2nd and 10. It's basically 2nd and goal. Trips left, single man right. That's Adams. Denver with everybody at the goal line, and now flags fly.
0: Oh.
1: False start.
0: Yeah.
2: False start. Offense number 77. 5-yard penalty. Still 2nd down.
1: It's Alaric Jackson, the left tackle. The Broncos played that. They had 5 guys lined up all the way across the goal line. So move it back to the 19-yard line.
0: I mean, all your tight ends are 6'5 or bigger. Devontae Adams, obviously a go-to guy at 6'1, but your tight ends are your tallest guys as far as going up in the air and getting the ball.
1: Here we go. Stafford in the gun. 3 receivers left, 2 right. Stafford gets the snap. Back to pass. Stafford throws down the middle to the end zone. It is intercepted by Hufunga, and the game is over. The 2nd interception of the game for Hufunga seals it for the Broncos. And for a 2nd straight week, Denver storms from behind and they win it. The final of the night, the Broncos 30, the Rams 26.
0: What an incredible comeback by Denver. What an incredible second half by Denver, by both the offense and the defense.
1: The Rams led 16-0 at halftime. They completely dominated the first 30 minutes of the game. But the Broncos come back in the second half. They took the lead and then just rode the seesaw back and forth, finally scoring on a Bo Nix 1-yard touchdown run with inside a minute to go. And the Broncos defense hangs on the last gasp. Intercepted by Talanoa Hufunga in the end zone, who earlier had a pick six.

0: The Broncos win the game 30-26. Denver goes to 2-1, and the Rams fall to 1-2. Boy, this turned out to be a heck of a game here tonight.
1: That pass was going to Davante Adams, but it was nowhere near him. I'm a little surprised it wasn't a little bit taken off that ball and up in the air a little bit.
0: And I think that Stafford had to throw it a little earlier than he wanted. The Broncos were able to get some pressure on him to force him to get rid of the ball.
1: They outscored the Rams 30-10 in the second half.
0: Let's go down to the field. We're joined by Broncos wide receiver Pat Bryan. Pat, second week in a row that things didn't go very well in the first half, but certainly turned around in the second. What do you think got things going in the right direction for you guys in the second half?
2: I mean, as an offense, we really, you know what I'm saying, the last few games we struggled starting fast, but as a team, as an offense, we always feel like, you know, no matter what the score is, our defense is going to back us up, and all we got to do is go out there and put points on the board. Going into this week, the week coming up, going against San Fran, our main focus would be starting fast.
1: What was said by Sean Payton at halftime?
2: We've been in games like this before. It's nothing new to us. You know what I'm saying? Nobody flinched. Nobody cried. Nobody whined. We just put our head down and worked and came out victorious.
1: How about your first touchdown? Take us through that. That's really started the spark.
2: Oh, yeah. We ran that in practice. We've been running on our defense. So, Coach said, if they work on our defense, it'll work on any defense.
0: Hey, Pat, speaking of your defense, held the Rams to field goals in the first half, and then obviously the big stop at the end of the game. What's it like for you as an offense? You've done your job, and then you have to sit and watch that last drive.
2: I mean, we got faith in those guys. You know what I'm saying? Like I said, we've been in these situations before, and our defense done a great job just, you know what I'm saying, putting it in the guys, and once that pressure get on here at Empire Field, it's hard to win.
0: Pat, we certainly appreciate the time. Great job tonight. We'll see you down the road. Thanks very much.
2: All right, thank you.
0: Pat Bryant of the Denver Broncos, 2 catches, 44 yards, a touchdown, also caught one of the 2-point conversions. Broncos come from behind again. Last week it was 17 unanswered to beat Jacksonville. Tonight they come back from 16 down to beat the Rams.
1: What are they doing in that locker room at halftime, huh? They're working some magic, that's for sure. But listen, we see momentum can change all the time, but this was almost a complete reversal. But what they did, making adjustments, executing, still without a running game, but getting the job done. And especially, again, I go back to the defense holding the Rams to 3 field goals in the first half.
0: That is going to be the unsung story of this game. When the Rams really had a chance to kind of throw a knockout blow, and the Broncos defense kept them in it, gave them a chance, and they come back in the second half. They win it. The final score here at Mile High tonight, Broncos 30, Rams 26. 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
14: From our Westwood One studios following Sunday Night Football tonight in Denver, between the Los Angeles Rams and the Denver Broncos, this was an interesting matchup tonight because you're talking about a pair of teams that have designs on something much bigger than just a regular season. Both teams winning in week two after losing by 20 or more points in week one. How would this one play out? Well, for the Rams, the first half pretty much was exactly what they hoped it would be. Although it was not a lot of high-flying offense, Rams got a lot of things done, and more importantly, they kept their offensive unit on the field with time-consuming possessions, kept Denver off the scoreboard, and they got done what they needed to get done early. Second drive of the ball game was 11 plays and 63 yards, led by Matthew Stafford. He got it down to the 5-yard line before he looked to his tight end to get his team on the board.
0: Stafford under center, Adams split wide left. Williams is the running back. Stafford gets the snap. He's back on a play fake. Rolling right, throws right, caught by Higbee, turns it up, diving for the pylon, and he is in. Touchdown, Rams. A 5-yard touchdown pass to Tyler Higbee, and the Rams strike first. 4:55 to go in the first quarter. 6-0 LA, and the extra point try coming up.
14: Extra point was good for Mevis, who would then hit three more field goals over the course of the first half, all in the second quarter of this game. And as we said, possession really belonged to the Rams. They dominated that first half. The Broncos couldn't get anything going offensively. This was a 16-0 game with the Rams on top at halftime. Broncos went 3-and-out on their first drive of the second half, and there were some boos coming down in Empower Field at Mile High. But they ultimately did get it going, and it happened actually because of a punt return. Kobe Katsas bringing one back 28 yards to give them a short field. It took them 12 plays to get through that short field and more than 5 minutes on the drive of 12 plays and 42 yards. Pat Bryant catching a touchdown pass, though, from Bo Nix. And with it being a 16-0 game before the score, they went for the two-point conversion. Jaylen Waddle caught that. And quickly, it was a 16-8 ball game, just about the midway point of the third quarter. Next time the Broncos got the ball back, the momentum was clearly on their side, and once again, it was special teams that helped to set them up. That was because a punt that cast us all the way up inside his own 15-yard line. They were about to begin a drive at their own 9, but Emmanuel Forbes was called for unsportsmanlike conduct, running straight down the sideline, out of bounds the entire way. That forced a re-kick, a re-punt. And instead of being at their 9-yard line when all was said and done, Broncos were at their own 48-yard line. That meant they had 52 yards to cover, and they did it in 7 plays. As we said, all the momentum at this point, and Bo Nix firing to try to get the equalizer.
0: Nix will go under center. 2 receivers right, 2 left. Now Nix will fall back into the shotgun. Nate Atkins in at tight end on the right end of the line. Nix gets the snap. Back to pass. Pressure coming. Nix throws right side. Caught for the touchdown. It's Atkins. Hopkins. He sneaks out into the right flat. Nix finds him, and Atkins scores the touchdown. And with 2:15 to go in the third, the Broncos have a chance to tie with a two-point conversion. It's the Rams 16 and the Broncos 14.
14: And they did tie with that two-point conversion. Still not sure how the ball got into Bryant, how he ended up catching it in the back of the end zone. But with 2:15 to go in the third quarter, this game was knotted up at 16. Now, all the momentum for the Broncos. Rams couldn't get a lot done offensively. Next time the Broncos had the ball, they were going downfield and moving the ball once again. But Kobe Turner made a play, got in on Bo Nix, hit his arm. Josh Wallace picked the ball off. That meant a short field for the Rams. They ended up getting a Mevis field goal with 8:40 left to go in the game to go up by a score of 19-16. It was honestly an opportunity for the Rams to put the game away next time they got the ball back. Still leading by that 19-16 score, they got it deep in their own end. But one of the early plays, Matthew Stafford came to the line of scrimmage and noticed it was zone coverage. In other words, Patrick Surtain was not covering Devontae Adams. One quick throw and a lot of running later, Adams had 49 yards, and the Rams were in business in Broncos territory. But a few moments later, if you were Matthew Stafford, what the Broncos zone had giveth, they took it away.
0: Stafford to the shotgun, play clock at three. Here's the snap, blitz coming up the middle, throw left side, intercepted, and Hufanga down the sideline of the 40, cuts back 35 to the 30, 25, 20, there he goes, Hufanga is gone, touchdown Broncos, Talanoa Hufanga picks it off, goes 64 yards, and with that, the Broncos have the lead, 4:49 to go, 22-19 Denver, Talanoa Hufanga all the way to the house.
14: Absolutely unbelievable. Under 5 minutes left to go in the game, and on the pick six, after Will Lutz hit the extra point, it was a four-point lead for the Denver Broncos. But you know about Matthew Stafford and his ability to bring a team back. Well, in this case, it only took him four plays to bring his team all the way back. A mistake in man coverage this time on the outside led to what turned out to be a pretty easy long pitch and catch.
0: Shotgun snap, Stafford back, blitz coming, Stafford looking, going deep down the right side, Mumfield wide open, he's got it, and he will cruise into the end zone, touchdown LA, a 48-yard touchdown to a wide open Kanate Mumfield, he beat Riley Moss, and the Rams have surged back in front, 3:38 to go, it's 25-23 LA.
14: This game was turning wild, and we still had 3:38 left to go. The Mevis extra point was good. So, a 26-23 ball game with the Rams back on top, but plenty of time to go for Bo Nix as he took over at his own 35-yard line. He ended up running a 10-play drive and got a couple of big plays and a couple of big penalties. A pass interference call and illegal hands to the face. Nix appeared to get in the end zone for a touchdown. In fact, it was called a touchdown, but then on video review, that was overturned. It wasn't going to stop Bo Nix, though. With under a minute left to go in the game from 1 yard out, he went all Tom Brady.
0: So the Broncos will operate out of the eye. Now Atkins moves to the right end of the line.
15: Hunt one, hunt two, hunt.
0: Nix takes the snap, dives, and he is in for the touchdown. A 1 yard touchdown for Bo Nix over the top of the pile. And the Broncos lead 29-26 with 47 seconds to go.
14: Extra point made it a 4-point game. So when the Rams got the ball back, they needed to go the length of the field, and they needed to get the ball into the end zone. Amazing how Matthew Stafford has the ability to do exactly that, get his team into position. A couple of tremendous plays, one by Higbee on a circus catch on the right sideline, and then one from Kyren Williams that got them down inside the 15-yard line. But time was running short. They were held down to 2 seconds left to go. And after a timeout, with one play left to go, it was time for the Wrangler highlight of the game.
0: Here we go. Stafford in the gun, three receivers left, two right. Stafford gets the snap, back to pass. Stafford throws down the middle to the end zone. It is intercepted by Hufanga, and the game is over. The second interception of the game for Hufanga seals it for the Broncos. And for a second straight week, Denver storms from behind, and they win it. The final tonight, the Broncos 30, the Rams 26.
14: That is the highlight of the game, sponsored by Wrangler. Introducing Wrangler Tough

0: 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Hell of a ball game and a victory for the Denver Broncos in come-from-behind fashion yet again. They are now 2-1. The Rams fall to 1-2, and they have a date with one of their nemeses. They're in Philadelphia next week to take on the Eagles. When we return, we'll head back to the field for some final thoughts. This is Westwood One's coverage of the National Football League.
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0: Welcome back to the Sunday Night Football post-game show. Scott Graham from our studios. Our final score tonight in a wild one. Broncos knock off the L.A. Rams by a final of 30-26. More on tonight's matchup. Let's head back out to Denver. Rejoin Ryan Racky and Mike Golick. Guys?
7: Well, Scott, you said it. I mean, just a heck of a game this turned out to be tonight after a very pedestrian first half where the Rams dominated, were in control of everything in this game, a 16-0 lead, and all of a sudden the Broncos just storm back in the second half. We go back and forth in the fourth quarter, and the Broncos come out on top. This is the second time that the Broncos have scored 30 points in a second half since 2014. The other was last year. They trailed the Giants 19-0 at the end of three quarters. They scored 33 points in the fourth and won at 33-32. Maybe not quite as dramatic tonight, but boy, big plays led by Talanoa Hufanga. Denver scored touchdowns. Rams kicked field goals. Denver wins the game.
8: You know, in a situation like this, it's always like, was this more on Denver or the Rams? And a lot of times, oh, it's somewhere in between. I give more credit to Denver, to what they did in the second half, the way they executed, especially, again, the defense holding the Rams to field goals in the first half and then executing in the second half. I definitely put more on their plate and not the Rams taking their foot off the gas, but Denver just executing.
7: 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And frankly, the stats really don't tell the story in this game. The Broncos were outgained 482 to 257. The Rams ran 82 plays to the Broncos 60. Those 82 plays for the Rams, their most in a regulation game since 2020. Matthew Stafford finished 30 of 55, 390 yards, two touchdowns, two picks. Devontae Adams had seven catches for 137 yards, and Kyren Williams, 15 carries for 88 yards. Meanwhile, Bo Nix, 17 of 34, 186 yards, two touchdowns, one interception. Courtland Sutton was the leading receiver, three catches, 46 yards, and J.K. Dobbins, 17 carries, 49 yards. If you read just those stats, you'd think the Rams won this game easily, but Denver finds a way. Again, this is what they do. They're at home, they're in close games, they find a way to win.
8: And this will

0: ride with them, right? They'll never feel like they're out of a game because they've proven that they're not, and they can come back and win. So there is really no lead or deficit that they can have where they won't feel confident that they can come back.
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0: Well, it was the final touchdown, the one-yard dive by Bo Nix, but that was a 10-play, 65-yard drive. They had passes of 39 yards and 21 yards. And maybe more importantly, two DPIs, two defensive pass interference calls, one on third down on an incompletion, and the other on third down that was actually an interception by Josh Wallace. So that absolutely, to me, was the drive of the game.
1: Denver's biggest halftime deficit overcome since 2012, coming back from 16 down to win this game. There's going to be a lot of talk about some of those calls on that last drive, especially, I think, that the interference against Josh Wallace. And I will say this. Watching it live, I thought Josh Wallace grabbed Pat Bryant and was all over him. After seeing the replay, it looks like it actually was the other way.
0: And by the way, the official's standing right there. I'm going to say this. I don't think the officials are going to grade out very well this game.
1: Well, the Broncos get the win. They go to 2-1. Here's what's coming up for Denver. They will be at San Francisco next week. Now, the 49ers, another team that keep finding ways to win, but more injuries for them today. Mike Evans left the game.
0: Trent Williams
1: left the game today.
0: Those are some big names leaving the game.
1: I mean, the 49ers won 12 games a year ago, missing almost all of their stars. You just wonder when it's going to catch up.
0: It's just unbelievable. It really is.
1: That's what's ahead for Denver. At San Francisco, at the Chargers. Then they have Seattle here on a Thursday night before they go to Arizona. So three of their next four are on the road. Meanwhile, for the Rams, Mike, they sit at 1-2. Here's what's coming up. At Philly, back home against Buffalo on Monday night before they take on Arizona and Las Vegas. Now, there's a long way to go for the Rams. They're going to get some people back and healthy off IR as this thing goes along. But 1-2 with a couple of tough games coming up, you don't want to fall too far below that 500.
0: Well, they were certainly the flavor of the month, flavor of the year, right, when they got Myles Garrett, and all of a sudden Aaron Donald was coming back, and this powerful offense, there were people talking about an undefeated season. And obviously Sean McVay and the players know that's all quieted down. But you're right. They'll get Myles Garrett back in a few weeks. Aaron Donald will get more accustomed to playing. We didn't really call his name much tonight. So I still think they're one of the upper echelon teams, but they're certainly having a rough start.
1: You said you give more credit to the Broncos. I agree 100%. Yeah. But I know on the Rams side of things, Sean McVay is going to talk about the missed opportunities, settling for field goals in the first half, and the penalties. A team that does not commit a lot of penalties, it really hurt them in the game tonight.
0: 13 penalties for 91 yards. I mean, that'll crush you. That'll absolutely crush you.
1: Broncos come back. They get the win 30-26. We'll be in Carolina next week. Detroit Lions and the Carolina Panthers. Panthers trying to figure things out after losing one today in Cleveland. Lions hung on and got a win. We will see those two teams next week in Charlotte. Final tonight, Broncos win it 30-26 over the Rams. We'll send it back to Scott Graham now in our Westwood One studios.
2: All right, thanks very much, guys. Still to come, we're going to take a look back at everything that happened today in the National Football League with scores, highlights, and post-game reaction. 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
4: Welcome back to the Sunday Night Football postgame show. Following the come-from-behind win by the Denver Broncos over the L.A. Rams, I'll let you know what happened earlier today in the National Football League. Third NFL game, in Brazil, but the first in Rio de Janeiro. And for Dallas Cowboys, just the second international game in team history. They were the home team facing the Baltimore Ravens today, and this one was a good one. 17-13 game at halftime with Baltimore on top. It turned into a back-and-forth nip-and-tuck game late. Matthew Hibner, rookie out of SMU, caught a touchdown pass from Lamar Jackson with a minute 30 left to go in the game to give Baltimore the lead. Dallas was down by three. Dak Prescott got his team all the way down inside the 10-yard line with a first and goal. But that's where Baltimore's defense stiffened. Dallas couldn't get into the end zone, and so they kicked a field goal. At 7 seconds left to go in the ball game, you're tied, and it looks like the folks in Brazil were going to get a little bit of extra football. But the Cowboys elected to kick the ball out of the back of the end zone, putting it at the 35-yard line with 7 seconds. Baltimore had a timeout, and Lamar Jackson made a tremendous play in throwing the ball downfield. He ended up getting the ball to Zay Flowers for a 27-yard gain, and somehow they got a timeout with 1 second left to go. What that did was it ended up setting up Baltimore for a potential game-winning field goal with Tyler Luke trying it from 56.
5: To send the Cowboys home with a loss. It's up. It is inside the left upright and good. The Ravens win it in Rio. Fire up the band! Fire up the band! 34-31! Baltimore downs Dallas in a stunner south of the equator!
4: Kyle Yeomans and Hall of Famer Rod Woodson, the WBAL WYYY Ravens Game Day Network. Baltimore wins it by that 34-31 score. For Lamar, not a gaudy day at all. 15 out of 20 for 186 yards, 2 touchdowns, ran for 50 more. He talked about the game-winning kick afterwards.
6: Crazy thing about it, I had no doubt in my mind. You know, I prayed to Jesus. I prayed to God. I'm like, man, I feel like we already won. I couldn't show it, but I'm like, I got all my faith in him right now, man. I was standing on the sideline like, your legacy start now, you know, because I feel like he's been facing adversity. I said, what a way to start your legacy in Brazil. He finished the rest. He did it. Shout out to special teams. Shout out to Luke.
4: Derrick Henry had 89 yards and passed Eric Dickerson for the 9th most rushing yards in NFL history as Baltimore improved to 2-1. Dallas on the other side, Dak Prescott 2 for 276 and a touchdown in the game. CeeDee Lamb had 112 yards, but as Dak and company look up now coming back from Brazil and getting ready for a date in Houston next week, their team is 1-2.
7: Yeah, frustrated. Frustrated as hell. Yeah, it just sucks. Not a lot of words or full explanation of it. Defense shouldn't even have been in that position. you know, those guys are over there, you know, saying it's on us. Absolutely not. We've got to put the game away, period.
4: And so Dallas, with that 1-2 record, losing in just their second game on international soil. Jacksonville Jaguars are used to playing on international soil, and they will back-to-back weeks in weeks 5 and 6 in London, but they were home today and taking on the New England Patriots, two powerhouses inside the conference. But remember, New England, after that easy schedule last year, the hardest weeks 1-4 entering a season by opponent winning percentage from last year in the last 40 years. Not easy. They took care of Pittsburgh last week. This one was an awful lot tougher, especially when Trevor Lawrence plays the way he does at Everbank Stadium for his head coach, Liam Cohen.
8: Dropping is Trevor. Looking, still looking. Fires toward the end zone. The ball's going to be caught for the touchdown in the back of the end zone. Jacoby Meyer, the 10-yard touchdown catch. Jacksonville has extended the lead. How good is that?
4: Frank Franchi, the Jaguars Radio Network. Jacksonville wins it by a score of 35-6 today. Trevor Lawrence, three touchdown passes on the day, now 105 career passing touchdowns, and a 15-5 record with Liam Cohen as his head coach. Parker Washington had three catches, including one of those touchdowns. Jacksonville's had 34 or more points in each of their last six home games. That's the third longest streak in NFL history. Same cannot be said for the New England offense today. Drake May threw for 199, lost the ball three times, two interceptions, and a fumble. That is now 15 turnovers for May in seven games since the start of last postseason. He talked afterwards about his offensive performance.
9: Yeah, I got to look myself in the mirror and look and take this as a turning point. You know, it's, you know, week three. At the same time, we got to have some fuel and realize that what we're doing out there offensively is, you know, it's been unacceptable for 3 weeks. So I got to start with myself and then leave these guys, and we got to get back after it.
4: Remember what we told you about that first 4 weeks? Next week, they're on the road at Buffalo. Kansas City was on the road for the first time this year as they headed to South Florida to take on the Miami Dolphins today. This looked like it could be a fairly easy one, and although Kansas City didn't flex the same kind of offensive muscle that they put up in their first 2 weeks, they certainly had enough today thanks to a very familiar touchdown combination.
10: Walker, the lone setback, drifts into the right flat. Mahomes will throw a corner route. Caught near side. Touchdown! Kansas City, 61 touchdown passes now by Mahomes to Kelce, burning the corner route to the near side of the end zone for 11, and the Chiefs have that coveted second half two-possession lead.
4: Mitch Holt is 96.5, the fan of the Chiefs radio network. Kansas City wins this one 24-10. Patrick Mahomes, how efficient can you get? 20 out of 24 for 246, couple of scores. Kenneth Walker III had a rushing touchdown and a receiving touchdown in this game. And Kansas City is now sitting at 3-0 to begin their season before they go to Las Vegas. That turns out to be a huge game next week in week 4. On the other side, not good news in any way, shape, or form for the Dolphins. Malik Willis threw for 210 yards on the day, but most importantly, Devon Achane left this game with a knee injury, and after the game, Jeff Hafley, the head coach of the Dolphins, said that it does not look good. They think that might be a very serious knee injury. We'll find out more as we get into the week. Dolphins haven't led in a game yet this year, and they fall to 0-3. Buffalo Bills playing at home, that's usually money, right? And the Chargers coming in with an 0-2 record. What were they going to be able to do? Well, what they did was they ran out to a 10-0 lead, shocking Buffalo, because the Bills, before the day was over, ended up turning it over five times. But Buffalo did come back, led, of course, by Josh Allen and by last year's leading rusher.
11: There's the snap. Handoff goes to Cook. Gets off a tackle. Reaches for the goal line. And he's into the end zone. The Cook is in the kitchen for a 3-yard touchdown run. And the Bills are up 23-13 with an extra point pending.
4: Chris Brown, 97 Rock, and the Buffalo Bills radio network. Buffalo wins this one 24-16. Josh Allen, two rushing touchdowns on the day, did not throw a touchdown pass, and actually he was responsible for three of the five turnovers. Buffalo still will take it. With New England coming to town next week, they're off to a 3-0 start. That's the third straight year. First time they've had that kind of run of success in franchise history. For the Chargers, wow. They are now 0-3. It's their worst start since the 0-4 start back in 2017. Justin Herbert threw for 226 and a touchdown on the day. Marion Hampton, 15 carries, 56 yards. But the Chargers, well, they go out of the Lions' den and into the Lions' mouth next week. They go to Seattle, and they got to take on the Seahawks. They'll be walking in with an 0-3 record. How about the Raiders' story? Trying to become the fourth team in the common draft era to start 3-0 after having the number one overall draft pick. Now, that number one overall draft pick is still sitting because Kirk Cousins is the quarterback these days. And after throwing for three touchdowns in week one and throwing for three touchdowns in week two, Kirk did it again in week three today in New Orleans.
11: Down to two. They get the snap. Cousins looking left, fires left. Caught Bowers at the goal line. Spins forward.
12: Got a touchdown. Brock Bowers, his first touchdown of the year. He is back, baby. And the Raiders cap off the masses pick. Go for six. 34-27 with 6:22 to go.
4: Jason Horowitz and Kirk Morrison, Las Vegas Raiders Radio Network via Compass Media Networks. 35-27 would be the final in this one. Cousins goes for 248 and three scores on the day. Mike Washington, it's a rushing touchdown, the first of his career, but you heard the headline story. Brock Bowers was back. 10 catches, 116 yards, including that touchdown. This was part of a game that saw six touchdowns scored by tight ends, an NFL record. Vegas goes back home again for Kansas City, and they are feeling awfully good with that 3-0 record. For New Orleans, they've been the comeback kids. Tyler Shuck threw four touchdown passes today. He was also picked off once in the game. Chris Olave had 107 yards receiving, but New Orleans falls to 1-2. Classic old AFC North battle today in Pittsburgh between the Bengals coming in at 2-0 and the Steelers coming in at 1-1, but with an offense that couldn't shoot straight. Ultimately, they got out of that run today. Aaron Rodgers threw for 292 yards and three touchdowns, and the Steelers certainly got some offense going as they got into a back-and-forth duel with Joe Burrow and the Bengals. Burrow, for his part, threw for three touchdowns and 282 yards and had the ball in his hands down by three in the fourth quarter, trying to forge the comeback for the victory in Pittsburgh.
10: Burrow gets the snap. Play action pass. Rolling back. Some pressure coming. Derek Harmon gets it. Tracks it down. Ball is loose. A battle for it along the ground. Who's got it? Does Sebastian Joseph Day have it? The Steelers think they have it. The crowd certainly thinks they have it. Waiting for the official signal. And it is Pittsburgh Steelers football. What a play by Derek Harmon.
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4: Rob King, 102.5 WDVE and the Steelers Audio Network. That's all she wrote. Pittsburgh wins it by a score of 30-27. And so, with that victory, the Steelers improved to 2-1 on the year. Cincinnati Bengals fall to 2-1. They've got a tough order ahead of them as well next week as Jacksonville comes to Cincinnati. You know how tough things have been in the AFC South? Going into today, the division had a 1-7 record, tied for the worst by any division through Week 2 since all the way back in 1970. But somebody was going to win this game between the Indianapolis Colts and the Houston Texans. For Indy, trying to break a 9-game losing streak. That goes all the way back to their 8-2 start last year. This was a smash-mouth football game. Daniel Jones threw for a touchdown, but also turned it over three times. Jonathan Taylor was held down to 68 yards. But when Spencer Schrader hit a 53-yard field goal with 16 seconds left, there wasn't much left for C.J. Stroud to try to do. He did get them downfield and tried to make a run to see if he could get his team into field goal range for a game winner.
13: This is it. The Colts are looking to hang on and win 19-17. One play left. Stroud out of the gun. Three receivers to the right side. He backs the throw. Plants. Looks. Here comes the rush. Steps up in the pocket. Throws downfield. It's a Hail Mary inside the 10. It goes flying out of bounds. Batted out by Tyler Warren. And the Colts hang on and they win a game. Colts win and the losing streak is over. And victory has never tasted so sweet for the Indianapolis Colts.
4: It's Matt Taylor on the Fan, 97.1 Hank FM in Indianapolis. 19-17 the final. Indy now 1-2 on the year as they get set to go across the pond and take on Washington in London next week. As for the Houston Texans, C.J. Stroud threw for 167 yards and a touchdown on the day. Not a lot of offensive numbers. The defense played well, but Houston is 0-3. Since 1990, only two teams

0: teams have won a division after starting 0-3. And it was the Houston Texans in 2018 and last year. So there still is hope in Houston. We're going to recap the rest of Week 3 action coming up next. This is Westwood One's coverage of the National Football League.
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0: 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Broncos win on Sunday Night Football tonight in come-from-behind fashion against the Rams. As for the rest of the league, Cleveland Browns were playing their first home game of the season at Huntington Bank Field. Since they came back to the league in 1999, Cleveland 6-20-1 in their first home game of the season. That said, they were coming off a big win at Tampa Bay. What could they get done today against a Carolina team that was coming off a big win over the Atlanta Falcons? Well, Deshaun Watson played well enough in this ball game, and he has a tight end in Harold Fannin Jr. who caught a couple of touchdowns, including one with a minute 48 left to go in the game that put Cleveland up by three. Bryce Young, who did not have the gaudy numbers he had had in the previous 2 weeks, still had a chance to get his team into field goal range and get this game to overtime. He was trying to get there when the Browns' defense stood up.
6: Bryce Young, 5 of the play clock, calls for the football, has the football, Young to throw. Young, backpedaling, throwing ball up in the air, picked off! Schlesinger's got it! No, it's Ronnie Hickman. Who cares who's got it? It's picked off. Barnett
7: is interception
6: with the pressure. And the Browns will win.
0: Andrew Siciliano, the Cleveland Browns radio network. It was Ronnie Hickman with the pickoff that sealed the game with 9 seconds to go. 21-18 the final. Cleveland Browns get ready for their date with the Pittsburgh Steelers here on Westwood One on Thursday night with a 2-1 record. In fact, the entire division is now 2-1. Carolina falls to 1-2. They will be on Westwood One for their next matchup as well as they host Detroit on Sunday Night Football next week. Speaking of those Lions, playing at home against the New York Jets, and Lions just kind of struggling to get out of their own way. 6-8 in their last 14 games after a 4-1 start last season. But against the New York Jets and playing at home, you knew that Jared Goff would have the opportunity to get some things done. And he did today, including his 26th straight game with a passing touchdown.
8: There's the snap. Goff back. Lofts it to Gibbs, right side. Gibbs, wide open. 5, end zone. Touchdown, Detroit Lions.
7: Jahmyr Gibbs over the right side. Jared Goff found him. There was nobody between him and the end zone, and you're not going to catch up to him.
0: Dan Miller, the Detroit Lions Radio Network, one of two touchdown passes for Jared Goff on the day, one of three touchdowns on the day for Jahmyr Gibbs. Detroit had a 7-point lead late. With 45 seconds to go, they stripped Geno Smith in his attempt to get into the end zone to get the game tied. They hang on for that 31-24 win. Detroit now 2-1 on the year. 30-plus points in each of the first three games for the first time in franchise history. They can score, and today the defense stood up when it needed to. As for the Jets, look at the numbers on Geno Smith today. 31 out of 37 for 321 yards.
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1: And although he was not what you would call super efficient, 15 out of 29 for 168 yards and a touchdown, but also an interception, he did enough to get his team in front, even though he lost Justin Jefferson to an ankle injury in the second quarter of this game. Baker Mayfield, trying to bring his team back, was in his two-minute drill and getting his team downfield when he injured his thumb. More on that in a minute with 1:39 left to go. That left it to Jalen Daniels to try to get the ball into the end zone with his team down by 7 in time running out.
2: Here's Daniels back to pass. Final play of the game. The undrafted Kansas product is going to heave it down near the end zone. It doesn't get to the end zone. What it does get is the Minnesota Vikings, a 3-0 start in 2026. The final score, 23-16.
1: Paul Allen, the KFAN Minnesota Vikings Audio Network, as Minnesota improves to 3-0. We'll find out more about Justin Jefferson, who tried to get back in the game but couldn't, in the coming days. We're also going to find out more about Baker Mayfield, because the injury to his thumb was a dislocated thumb. We'll take more imaging on that coming up tomorrow. Bucky Irving, just 15 carries for 46 yards. Emeka Ogbuka, 5 receptions for 62 yards. Tampa Bay is now 0-3 for the first time since 2014. Seattle was trying to get to 3-0 today, and they went to our nation's capital at Northwest Stadium to take on the Washington Commanders. Longest win streak in team history, because they won the Super Bowl last year, 12 games in a row. And of course, Dan Quinn was doing it once again without Jaden Daniels, who's missed the game with a dislocated left elbow. He missed 7 games with that same injury last year. It meant that Marcus Mariota was at the controls today for Washington. He did a great job of filling in. 19 of 31 for 183 yards and 3 touchdowns. His first 3 passing touchdown game since 2022. But it was the defense that also kicked in after Washington had taken the lead. Sam Darnold was trying to bring his team back, but the Commanders wouldn't let him.
3: Here's the snap. Play action roll to the left. Chased by Owe.
4: Picked off. Kane Madrano racing down the sideline to the 20, 15. Can he beat Darnold? Yes, he can. Pick 6. Touchdown.
1: Bram Weinstein, Big 100 in the Washington Commanders radio network. That was enough to give them a pad, and they hang on for a 33-31 victory in this one. Washington is now 1-2 on the year as they get their first victory. Sam Darnold was back, 31 of 45 for 379, 4 scores, but 2 interceptions in the game. And JSN is just JSN. 10 catches, 128 yards, 2 receiving scores in the losing effort as Seattle falls to 2-1. That means they're behind San Francisco now inside the division, because the Niners playing at home against Arizona is usually pretty good. Arizona had lost 7 straight divisional games coming in. And Brock Purdy has been about as good as Brock Purdy can be in the early part of this season.
5: Shotgun snap, Brock Purdy steps up, throws, Mike Evans makes the catch, and he flips it to Debo, hooking around, first down, Debo Samuel down the left sideline, Debo Samuel on his way, he is gone, touchdown, 49ers!
1: Guy Haberman, 810 AM KSFO. Yeah, it's going to help when your wide receiver throws the little toss on the hook and ladder. By the way, Debo Samuel, 80 yards receiving at that point with 0 catches on the day. Never seen that before. San Francisco runs away, and then Arizona tries to come back late behind Jacoby Brissett, but they come up a buck short despite 17 fourth quarter points. Niners win at 36-30. For Purdy, 297 yards, 4 touchdowns on the day today. Christian McCaffrey had more than 100 yards of offense. George Kittle caught a couple of touchdowns, but Mike Evans left the game with a rib injury. They're not exactly sure what that's going to end up meaning. Also, an oblique injury. He did not return after 3 catches and a touchdown on the day. More on that to come in the week ahead. But San Francisco now at 3-0 on the year. Denver Broncos coming to town next week. As for Arizona, they fall to 1-2. Jacoby Brissett, boy, he's got to be tired at the end of these games.

0: 52 pass attempts. He was 38 out of 52 for 280 and a couple of scores. Also ran for a score in this one. Trey McBride held down to 75 yards. Arizona now 1-2. They have lost 8 straight against the NFC West. And in the rain today and the gloom, it was Tennessee taking on the New York Giants. And the game, in a lot of ways, at MetLife Stadium felt exactly like that, because the Giants were unable to get into the end zone all day with their backup quarterback, Jameis Winston. Of course, Jackson Dart is now gone for the season. Tennessee showed no signs of offensive life until the fourth quarter. That's when Cam Ward came alive through a touchdown pass to former Giant Wandale Robinson and had an opportunity late in the ball game to get his team into the end zone and win it in the closing seconds. But he missed an open receiver in the back left corner of the end zone, and Javon Holland stepped in front of his pass into the end zone, sealing the game with an interception with 14 seconds left. Giants win it by a score of 12-7. Winston throws for 118 yards. Cam Scataboo with 100 yards right on the nose in total yardage. Giants 2-0 at home for the first time since 2009. Tennessee falls to 0-3 on the season. This has been the Sunday Night Football on Westwood One postgame show, sponsored by the new movie Heart of the Beast, a triumphant story of survival and the bond between man and dog, starring Brad Pitt. Get tickets for Heart of the Beast, now playing only in theaters. We're going to wrap things up when we return. 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
0: Final score, Denver 30, the L.A. 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Our statistician, Doug Strauss. Spotter, Amy Negrini-Fauché. Our engineer, Chris Prudon. Coordinating producers, Brian Finkelstein and Aaron Cummins. Executive producer, Mike Eby. And the senior vice president of sports for Cumulus Media and Westwood One is Bruce Gilbert. Join us again tomorrow night. It's Monday Night Football as the Philadelphia Eagles visit the Chicago Bears. Kevin Harlan and Kurt Warner have all the action. Pre-game coverage with Jamie Erdahl and Super Bowl-winning head coach Doug Peterson kicks off at 7 p.m. Eastern Time. Then later this week, it's Thursday Night Football, an AFC North rivalry with the Steelers at the Browns. 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Now, for Ryan Racky and Mike Golick, I'm Scott Graham. Thanks for joining us. 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
5: Very good. Yeah, he threw the game-winning touchdown, but as a whole, Deshaun Watson wasn't very good. 16 of 30, 144 yards, 2 touchdowns. He had 45 yards on the ground as well. But, man, the skill dudes for Cleveland is why they're 2-1 right now. The play of Quinshon Judkins today, the play of Denzel Boston, the play of Casey Concepcion, the play of Harold Fannin, who had 2 touchdowns today, including the game winner. By the way, D-Day, Bryson Tremaine, 4-for-83 today for the Carolina Panthers. There's that. Carolina getting some unsung heroes stepping up with the cokehead being on the sidelines. Talking about Jalen Coker. I just think for Cleveland, this is what I've told you guys all offseason. Whoever is under center for the Browns, you're going to have a chance to have success because the skill group is that damn good. And through the first couple of weeks of the NFL season, the offensive line, in terms of pass pro, has been that damn good. They're still figuring things out in terms of their traditional run game. But, man, there is a lot to like. There is a hell of a lot to like about what we've seen from the Cleveland Browns. And I think Todd Monken, what he does, his ability to instill confidence in Deshaun Watson while all of the country is telling him how terrible he is and how he doesn't deserve to be the guy, like, I think Todd Monken deserves credit for that. He does. It takes a special leader, a special individual, to genuinely inject life into somebody. Todd Monken able to do that. Here was Todd Monken post-game giving Deshaun Watson and the offense their credit for the late touchdown drive.
6: He went back in, and guess what? All the fans wanted to see is us score a damn touchdown. Isn't that what they want to see? Isn't that it? And then we're all back, right? Play good football. Not have stupid penalties, right? Isn't that right?
5: That's it. Clean up the penalties, play good football, and the Cleveland Browns can compete with just about anybody. This is what I get frustrated about, guys. People are going to make Sunday and what happened to Cleveland about Deshaun Watson. Like I said, Deshaun Watson's ass was terrible. I watched the game. He didn't play very well. This defense, though, for them to stymie Bryce Young and the Panthers the way that they did, Carolina's been one of the hottest offenses in the NFL through the first two weekends of the NFL season. They just have been. 34 points last week, 37 points in the opener against Chicago. They got held to 18 points today by the Cleveland Browns. Shout out to this Browns defense, man. Coming up big, they forced a turnover. Most importantly, though, this is what was the difference. They held Carolina to 4 of 15 on third down, 0 of 3 on fourth down. So they came up big and had some massive defensive stops when it mattered the most. Like, that's big-time stuff. And think about it. When you're a new coach and in your first game of the season, your team gets their ass kicked, it's very easy to lose a locker room early, especially a locker room that is as fragile as the Cleveland Browns locker room. What do I mean by that? They're a team that hasn't had a whole lot of success over the past decade. So when I say they're a fragile locker room, when you haven't had success and then you bring in a new voice and that new voice doesn't have immediate success, it's very easy to lose the locker room early in the year. Todd Monken doing the exact opposite. The Cleveland Browns right now playing for their head coach, Todd Monken. They moved to 2-1, over 500, going into the month of October for the first time since 2023. More Westwood One Sports Night next.
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18: Yes, indeedy. Westwood One Sports Night continues as we get you up to 3 a.m. Eastern Time, breaking down everything that happened in the landscape of the National Football League today. What a Sunday it was. The final Sunday in the month of September, baby. We're all ready, about to be getting ready to play October football. And I say the same thing every year when it comes to the National Football League in this time of year. When you fall under 500 in the month of September, it begins to get late very, very early. That is the reality that some teams right now are facing in the National Football League. It is going to get very, very late early if some teams don't ultimately figure out a way to turn this thing around and to just be better, man. And it feels like as we get geared up for tomorrow night, and we'll wrap up the week with Monday Night Football. It feels like as we get geared up for Monday Night Football tomorrow, and it's kind of been my theme of the show here tonight, we're still figuring things out. I know some people want to jump to conclusions about what you've seen to this point, but as we wrap up the third Sunday of the NFL season, right, we're starting to get some answers on what's real and what's not. Teams are going to continue to get better. Most importantly, and the better way to put it, teams are going to be able to reveal themselves to us. Teams are going to continue to reveal themselves to us in terms of what it is and what it ain't, what they are and what they are not. And the most promising thing, and if you're an NFL fan, the thing that you should relish in, if you're Roger Goodell and those greedy hogs at the league office, what you should relish in right now is after your first 3 weeks of play, there are only a couple of teams that genuinely are not in the fight, right? There are only a couple of teams that are currently dead and stinking, right, is how I would put it. I look at Miami, Tennessee, and the Arizona Cardinals as the groups that I look at and go, you know what? Yeah. Your team, your season, probably over at this point. And it's only October. So that's the tough part about it. We'll get to Sunday superlatives coming up in a second. I want you to line up on the phones with that as well. 310-840-4910. Give me your Sunday superlatives. The best win of the day. The worst loss of the day. The player of the day. 310-840-4910. I'll give you mine coming up here in about 20 minutes. But I do want to double click and give a group some flowers that earned it today. And this is what I said, right? It goes back to the sentiment of, hey, you can't hang on to everything that you've seen through 3 weeks of football before your team played today, 2 weeks of football. The Pittsburgh Steelers heading into this game today against the Cincinnati Bengals, the Pittsburgh Steelers were a whopping 5 of 25 on third down entering this game tonight, this afternoon against Cincinnati. They finished the afternoon 7 of 12 on third down, and they scored 30 points, a season high for the Pittsburgh Steelers. And offensively, they showed a pulse. Offensively, they showed life. Here's the damnedest and the darndest thing about it. They did it against a Bengals defense that had been one of the best in football to start the year. That Bengals defense, say what you want. Through the first two weekends in the NFL, you can make a real argument the Bengals were a top 10, damn near top 5 defense in all of the NFL. And Aaron Rodgers today, turning back the clock, not one, not two, but 3 touchdowns for Aaron. But Steeler fans, I ain't going to bury the lead. I'm no dummy. The reason the Pittsburgh Steelers had success today offensively, the reason that the Pittsburgh Steelers were able to put up 30 points today, the reason that Aaron Rodgers was able to throw 3 touchdowns is the fact that this Steelers run game, which had been virtually non-existent through the first two weekends of the season, this Steelers run game came to play. They were moving people at the line of scrimmage. Think about that NFL Films footage that was just dropped of Dexter Lawrence popping it, talking like he's the best defensive player on the planet. Mason McCormick said, I ain't having none of that. Zach Frazier said, I ain't having none of that. The hell with Big Dexter Lawrence. We're going to move him. We're going to move Boye Mafe's big ass. We're going to move the hand clapper John Allen to the tune, right? To the tune of 138 yards on the ground. They averaged 6 yards a carry today against the Cincinnati Bengals defense. Crazy part about it, last weekend, Cincinnati held the Texans to 60 yards on the ground on 18 carries. Week 1 against the Tampa Bay Buccaneers, they held the Bucs to 89 yards on the ground. So this Bengals defense playing the run has been pretty damn good. Has been. Not today, though. Pittsburgh coming out and really picking up a statement win. And I know for Steelers fans, things may have seemed a little bit doom and gloom. But as we exit the first, or the last Sunday, rather, of September, there is only one division in the NFL where every team is over 500. It's the AFC North. There was some late night sports talk host here on Westwood One Sports that told you the entire AFC North was going to qualify for the postseason. I then walked it back a couple of weeks later, so it lost its theme a little bit. But I had the idea, and it really has to do with how good all of these teams are individually. And I know people are not going to hear much of me talking about how good the Browns are individually, but like, dog, look at what they did today. You can try to minimize it. You can try and act as if it's no big deal all you want. They held one of the most high-octane offenses in football today to 18 points. We did Overreaction Monday last week. We do it every Monday on Westwood One Sports Night. One of my overreactions last week is Bryce Young is the front runner for MVP through the first 2 weeks. Because of that's how much he's balled. That's how much that Panthers offense has been in rhythm. Not today. That crowd was rocking. And the Browns picked up a big-time win, man. The entire division should be feeling good. As far as Pittsburgh is concerned, though, hopefully this is something, if you're a Steelers fan, that you can build on, right? You hope that your offensive line and your pass game turned a corner today. One of the wilder plays in this game, big Darnell Washington, had a 47-yard reception today, rumbling, tumbling, and it was like 41 yards after the catch, dog. You got to Google it. Rumbling, tumbling down the sideline, and the poor Bengals linebacker who was asked to make the simple tackle in the flat. I know he's going to get cussed out in the film session saying, damn it, all you got to do is make the tackle. Who the hell's tackling big Darnell Washington? That boy can rumble, man. He got paid this offseason by Pittsburgh. Good on them. He's basically a sixth offensive lineman who can catch, who can run routes for you. It's an absolute cheat code that he is a part of their offense. The skill guys made plays. Darnell Washington made plays today. Roman Wilson came up with some big plays today. That was really the name of the game today. It was about the Pittsburgh Steelers playmakers making plays. That's the difference between today and the first couple of weeks of the season. Jaylen Warren, I mean, Taylor Warren today, guys, had damn near 200 yards from scrimmage. He had 127 yards on the ground. He had 50 yards as a receiver. Just big-time stuff, man, as DK Metcalf and Aaron Rodgers continue to try to work their kinks out. He had just three catches for 31 yards on five targets. So DK still off to kind of a slow start here to start the season. All is well, though, in Yinzertown, man. The Steel City feeling pretty darn good, including their head coach, Mike McCarthy, Pittsburgh native. Big, big win for the group. Nobody happier than Mike McCarthy. He spoke post-game about how his team got it done.
0: We felt that we needed to score points to win this game. I wrote down 31 in my notes going in as far as a target, you know, and that's the last time I'm going to say something like that because that was stupid for that to come out of my mouth. But I just knew that I felt that we needed to score points. And because I think, you know, a lot of play, you know, play calling a lot of times is mindset.
18: Hey, first of all, Big Mac, and we can call him Big Mac because he won today. I don't mind that. Y'all know how I get down. I want all the transparency possible in terms of hearing the thought process of head coaches, hearing some of the conversation and the behind-the-scenes stuff that happens during the week. Like, I'm all here for it. That, to me, that's what I live for, man. But the Pittsburgh Steelers, that's a big-time win, man. It is. And their defense, it was interesting the comments that Mike McCarthy made because that defense, to me, should be better when you consider the household names that exist there, right? They haven't played that great, though, to start the year. And today, it was big play after big play after big play given up, but the defense came up huge near the end or at the end, rather, of regulation, strip sack.

0: back on Joe Burrow to ultimately seal the deal. None of that happens, though, if it wasn't for this offense of the Pittsburgh Steelers finally getting their groove back. It was the run game spearheaded by Jaylen Warren that really, you know, got things going here throughout the course of this football game. I've talked about it really all season long. That's what matters the most for the Pittsburgh Steelers is their run game, because when you're able to get that run game going, they're able to work off of play action. And you saw Aaron Rodgers have a vintage performance here as his retirement tour continues. Aaron Rodgers early in this football game hooking up with one of my favorite young wide receivers in the NFL, Roman Wilson, on a deep shot. It went this way.
1: Fake the handoff. Rodgers looking end zone.
0: That was Aaron Rodgers hooking up with Mr. Ben Skoranek today. By the way, another unheralded dude on this Pittsburgh Steelers offense, man, in terms of what he brings to the table. Dude that's got special teams background. Dude that just comes up big when they need him. Michael Pittman and Aaron Rodgers are not on the same page right now. DK Metcalf and Aaron Rodgers not on the same page right now. You know who is, though? Roman Wilson. He had a 3-catch, 60-yard performance, including a 38-yard touchdown in the first quarter. It sounded this way.
1: Third down and 5. Rodgers in the pocket. Off his back foot. Floats it up in the air. Caught by Wilson, and he's gone. Touchdown, Steelers.
0: The relationship that's been cultivated between Roman Wilson and Aaron Rodgers throughout the summer to now is fascinating. If you listen closely to Steeler press conferences, you hear Rodgers name drop Roman Wilson pretty often. And he's been critical of Roman to the media. He's also, you know, levied out some significant praise to Roman Wilson to the media. So shout out to Roman doing what he's got to do. The WWE fan in me, I feel like every time I say Roman, I feel like I'm saying Roman Reigns. But Roman Wilson, tough as nails. University of Michigan product, dealt with an ankle injury during his rookie season, dealt with some injuries last year as well. He's finally healthy, right? And you're seeing him step up for this Pittsburgh Steelers receiving corps. I'm interested in, like, the behind-the-scenes conversation that's happening in Pittsburgh as to why Michael Pittman and DK Metcalf have not gotten off yet to this point. 10 targets for Metcalf and Pittman, they combined for 5 catches. So simply not good enough. And as a result, other guys are getting opportunity. The rookie Jeremy Bernard had a 14-yard catch today. You saw Ben Skoranek with a 23-yard touchdown. Jaylen Warren getting active in the pass game. Roman Wilson, the big fella, Darnell Washington. Seriously, guys, I'm going to retweet it out at NELL_BTP. To watch Darnell Washington rumble and stumble down the sideline for 47 yards, just defying logic, is what it felt like, man. They need to give him the ball more. There's probably a handful of dudes that can tackle him, like, without needing any assistance, right? And I was disappointed, I guess, in the Bengals' defense for not having more awareness to know that, hey, you throw the ball to Darnell Washington, you probably got to rally to the football. And we did not see that happen ultimately. The Steelers, though, coming up big, and it feels like at 2-1, right, everything's in front of them. And you can say that about the Steelers. You can say that about the Ravens. And you can say that about the Cleveland Browns. The AFC North leaving the month of September as the only division where all four teams are over 500. 310-840-4910 is the number here on Westwood One Sports Night with you each and every Sunday night, 11 p.m. to 3 a.m. Eastern Time, as we recap the day that was in the National Football League. I'm begging you, baby, hit me up. 310-840-4910. I want to get your opinion on Sunday superlatives. We do it each and every Sunday night here on Westwood One Sports Night. Give me your best win from the day that was in the NFL. Give me your worst loss from the day that was in the NFL. There's an individual performance that you want to highlight throughout the NFL today. Hit us up, 310-840-4910 is how you reach us on the talking text line. You can type in the YouTube chat as well with your Sunday superlatives. 310-840-4910. We're going to take a quick timeout. When we come back, I'll give you my Sunday superlatives next here on Westwood One Sports Night.
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3: 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Give me your Sunday superlatives here on Westwood One Sports Tonight. I'm going to give you a couple of mine here. I'll give you my best win. I'll give you my worst loss. I'll give you my player of the day. I'll also let you hear some of the best sound from the day that was as well. But I got to start with the best win in the National Football League today. And you all could think that I'm being biased. You all could think that I'm being a homer. But there was one clear-cut best win in the National Football League today. It was the Washington Commanders at home, down their starting quarterback, down two-thirds of their offensive line, down two starters, rather, on the offensive line. They took it to town, or went to town, against the best defense in all the National Football League, talking about the Seattle Seahawks and their ability to make Seattle one-dimensional, their ability to turn Seattle over when they did was huge. The other reason why it's so impressive was this. Washington had their backs against the wall. The future of Jaden Daniels and when he is going to return, I think, is very much contingent upon how Washington plays down the stretch and moving forward here, right? And with their big win today that they were able to capture, I'm sure that gives Washington and Jaden Daniels a little extra incentive to come back and rejoin this team for the remainder of the season, because they've got a hell of a lot to play for. If you weren't tuned in at the beginning of the show, there's really a huge reason as to why I think Washington had the best win. For rookie offensive coordinator David Blau to go toe-to-toe and go blow-for-blow with Mike McDonald, the best defensive mind in the NFL right now, Seattle heading into today had not given up a play of over 19 yards, guys. And Washington went out and scored 33 points today. With a backup quarterback, without their starting tight end, a lot to be excited about if you are a fan of the Washington Commanders. That, my clear-cut best victory of the day in the National Football League. I want your thoughts at 310-840-4910. Give me your Sunday superlatives here on Westwood One Sports Night. My best win of the day, though, clearly the Commanders over the Seahawks. Washington going to travel across the pond to take on the Indianapolis Colts in London coming up on Sunday morning. They'll leave for London tomorrow, so they'll spend the week there learning from Sean McVay. But I think it's one of those wins that pump life back into your fan base, that pumps life back into your organization, because you fall to 0-3, considering the schedule that Washington has upcoming here. It's a very, very difficult hole to ultimately climb out of. That was the best win of the day. I thought Washington was awesome, outkicking their coverage, beating a team that is better than them, right? The worst loss of the day, it honestly p- pains me to say this, I take no joy.

0: joy in saying this. The worst loss of the day was the New England Patriots absolutely getting their face punched in by the Jacksonville Jaguars. The Patriots lost today 35-6, by far the worst loss of the Mike Vrabel era. And oh, add insult to injury, Drake May sucked once again. 14-25, 199 yards, and three turnovers in this football game. Two interceptions and a fumble. Drake May, dating back to last postseason, has been god-awful. And each week, I'm sort of waiting for the other shoe to drop with Drake May and for him to snap back into it. The problems plaguing Drake May right now, one, I think he's pressing. And you saw that in the season opener against Seattle. And then two, I think his confidence is totally shot. I believe Drake May's confidence is totally shot right now. And you can tell he's playing almost robotic at the quarterback position, right? He doesn't want to make a mistake, yet he continues to press and make big-time mistakes. One thing he's not being helped out with, their run game cannot get going right now. Talking about New England, I know they're dealing with some injuries up front along their offensive line, but they stink right now as a rushing attack today. 26 carries for 83 yards. Not good enough if you're the New England Patriots. He also is very much missing A.J. Brown. It feels like they don't have dudes on the perimeter that can consistently separate and win versus man-to-man coverage, and that's not helping Drake May out either. But he hasn't been accurate. He's not playing on time. He's not getting through the progressions in a timely fashion. Here are some numbers that describe how Drake May has started the season. Right now, Drake May's got the most interceptions in the NFL. He's got the most turnovers in the NFL, period. Drake May, threw his sixth interception today. He didn't throw his sixth interception last year until week 12. So to kind of put in perspective how drastically different things are right now for Drake May, I mean, that kind of does it. He was asked in the postgame, right, whether or not he's feeling lingering effects from his shoulder injury. I love that he did not, you know, buy into that answer and use that as any sort of excuse. I just think he's not playing well right now, man. There's really not much to, you know, look into. There's no deeper meaning as to what's happening right now. He's just struggling. Since the start of the 2025 postseason, Drake May's played seven games. He's got eight interceptions and he's got eight fumbles. So it's got to get better. You cannot win in the National Football League when you're consistently turning the football over. You can't win. This is a tweet from Doug Keed, who covers the Patriots for the Boston Herald. He tweeted this out at 2:29 p.m. Eastern time. He said, Drake May threw 10 quarters, 63% completion percentage, one touchdown, five picks, and he's lost a fumble. The last 2 weeks really have been bad for him. And the opener was really bad for him. And the postseason was really bad for him. That's why the Patriots are my worst loss of the day as we run through our Sunday superlatives here on Westwood One Sports Night with the youngest in charge, Linnell Willingham. I'll rock out with you until 3 a.m. Eastern time, breaking down everything that happened in a crazy Sunday in the National Football League. Right now, taking your calls, 310-840-4910. Give me your Sunday superlatives. A couple of different things that you can chime in on. You can give either your best win of this Sunday in the NFL, your worst loss, or your top performance of the day. The floor is yours at 310-840-4910. I want to get out to the phones, but I do want to let you hear from Patriots head coach Mike Vrabel, because all is not well in Foxborough. And remember the conversations we had this offseason. I thought that if things began to hit the fan for the Patriots, the low-hanging fruit would be, is Mike Vrabel distracted because of what happened this offseason with Diana Russini? Are the Patriots distracted as a football team? Here is Mike Vrabel on his concern level for the 2026 Patriots.
1: Well, my concern level is very high for this football team. I just want to coach and improve. You know, so I think that's the biggest thing, is when you come off a game like that. You just want to get back and work. And there's nothing you can do about it. But we have to take care of the football. You know, I mean, we can't force things. You know, we can't do things in all three phases that, you know, end up, you know, getting you beat. So certainly we have to, you know, fix a lot of things.
0: He's talking about Drake May. He's talking about Drake May, guys. He's got a 51.4 passer rating to start this season. He was the runner-up for league MVP in 2026, and he has totally fallen off of a cliff since the start of the postseason last year. I asked this question to Patriots fans. Are you at all concerned about him being your long-term guy? And we'll talk about this plenty during the week on Westwood One Sports Night, but I mean, I am officially panicked about Drake May, and Patriots fans, you should be too. It's really, really tough to play well at the quarterback position when your confidence is absolutely shot. It's just the reality of it. You heard from Mike Vrabel on what happened. How about the starting quarterback for the Patriots? We've talked about how bad Drake May's been. He tried to answer for his poor play post-game. Here's what the starting quarterback of the Patriots had to say.
2: This is at least disappointing, you know. I think you know, the ball starts rolling like that. We can't get out our own way, and you know, can't get out of my own way personally. So we gotta, you know, I gotta look myself in the mirror and look and take this as a turning point. You know, it's, you know, week three. At the same time, we gotta have some fuel and realize that what we're doing out there offensively is, you know, it's unacceptable. Been unacceptable for 3 weeks. So.
0: You should have been looked in the mirror, Drake. You should have looked in the mirror after the last postseason ended, pal. You know what he needs to do? He needs to tap in to his alter ego, right? When we see Drake May not performing well on the field, he's just Drake May from North Carolina. You know what I need? I need OVO Drake. I need Drake May to hop in his bag. I need Drake May to play with a little bit of swagger, to play with a little bit of energy, and get that confidence back, man. You're Drake freaking May. One of the best young quarterbacks in football, yet right now you're playing with the confidence of Plankton. Problem is, there's no secret formula to catch it. Just got to stop turning the football over. 310-840-4910 is the number here on Westwood One Sports Night. Taking your calls and texts on this, your Sunday superlatives, best win, worst loss, player of the day. Floor is yours at 310-840-4910. Let's get to Randy in Ohio wanting to check in. Randy, what's going on, man? Welcome into Westwood One Sports Night.
3: How you doing, sir?
0: Doing good, man.
3: Good. I'm from Pittsburgh. I lived in Ohio most of my life here, but I just don't understand why they keep T.J. Watt on the left side all the time. Is that it? Wonder if that's his choice or is that the coach's choice?
0: Randy, you got a Sunday superlative for us, pal?
3: I've never called before, sir, so I don't know exactly what that means.
0: So I'll help you out, pal. Make you family here on Westwood One Sports Night. Give me either your best win of the day throughout the NFL. Which team you think had the most impressive win? Which team do you think had the most disappointing loss? And then is there an individual performance that you want to highlight? One of those three. The floor is yours, pal.
3: Well, I'm not a Cleveland Browns fan, but their win was pretty impressive to me.
0: Okay. So you got Cleveland. I appreciate the call, brother. 310-840-4910. We're coachable here on Westwood One Sports Night. Randy says Cleveland, the most impressive win of week number three. That's not a bad choice when you consider what the Browns were able to do defensively today. The Carolina Panthers, in the first two weekends of the NFL season, they scored 34 points last week. They scored 37 points in the season opener against Chicago, held to just 18 today, as Deshaun Watson and company came up big. Browns fans, I'm sorry. I watched the game, I know. I should not be mentioning Deshaun Watson's name first. That defense played their ass off today. Coach Ruttenberg doing a really good job mixing up the coverages on the back end for Cleveland, mixing in a little bit more zone. And they had this Panthers offense flummoxed, man. And I think it's something and a W for Cleveland that can carry on. But like I said, all offseason, if y'all listen to me nightly here on Westwood One Sports Night, I told you that the entire AFC North will make the postseason. I walked it back because I realized it sounded crazy, but I meant what I said in terms of my feelings towards the North and how strongly I feel about them, especially the Browns. They revamped the offensive line. They've gotten a lot better at the skill spot, and they already had a pretty damn good defense. The AFC North, the only division in the NFL that will leave the month of September with all four teams with a record above 500. 310-840-4910. Give me your Sunday superlatives. Worst loss of the day. Best win of the day. Best individual performance. Whatever you want to chime in on, I'll give it to you. 310-840-4910. John is in Boston. What's going on, John?
4: Hey, how are you tonight?
0: What's going on, brother? Appreciate you chiming in, man.
4: Thanks for taking the call. I'm just telling you, at this point, NFL is fixed. For Seattle to get beat by a second-hand quarterback in Washington and for Green Bay to lose to Atlanta at home in their home opener, it's just, you know, NFL has ever since got mixed up with gambling. I just don't trust it anymore. I think everything is all worked out already. And Drake May, he's got some issues to work with, but like you said, you know, we don't really have a good running game to back him up. And I think he's very distracted for some reason. But hopefully he'll come around and make it happen.
0: Are you distracted?
4: Because
0: you didn't give us your Sunday superlative. Are you distracted? Do you like Drake May?
4: I love Drake May. I think he's better than Brady.
0: I appreciate the call. Wouldn't you sound like an ass saying something like that in 2026? 310-840-4910. Drake May has 9 fumbles and 10 interceptions since the start of last postseason. He's the first player with 9-plus fumbles and 10-plus interceptions in a 7-game span since Jameis Winston back in 2019, his 30-touchdown, 30-interception season. So if you're looking for some added context as to just how horrible Drake May has been, the proof is in the pudding, man. Numbers don't lie. Check the scoreboard. It's got the Patriots right now under 500 as we get geared up to get ready for the month of October in the NFL. 310-840-4910. I want your Sunday superlatives coming up on the other side. Give me your best win of the day. Give me your worst loss of the day. Give me your player of the day. I gave you my best win. I gave you my worst loss. The best individual performance from week number 3 in the NFL, I'll tell you next.
5: 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It's the Eagles at the Bears coming up on Monday Night Football.
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1: 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On Sundays, though, we recap everything that happened in the Sunday that was in the National Football League. Right now, your calls at 310-840-4910. I want your Sunday superlatives. You can either give me your best win of the day, you can give me your worst loss of the day, or you can give me your best individual performance. I'm going to give you my best individual performance here quickly before we get to you all on the phones. And it comes from a game that I almost had as my best win of the day. I thought the Cleveland Browns and their performance against Carolina, what they were able to do defensively, holding Carolina to 18 points today after they scored 34 and 37 respectively in the first 2 weekends of the season. Defensive masterclass put on today by the Cleveland Browns. Teteroa McMillan through the first 2 weeks of the season. In the opener, 5 catches, 75 yards. Last weekend against Atlanta, 5 catches, 101 yards. Today, just 2 catches for 17 yards. Denzel Ward, take a bow. He had 25 matchups against Teteroa McMillan today. Ward was only targeted twice and allowed just 1 catch for 12 yards when lined up against Teteroa McMillan, putting the seatbelt on T-Mac. And ultimately, this Carolina Panthers offense, my best performance of the day comes from Browns corner, Denzel Ward, baby. Take a bow for how you played today. 310-840-4910. Let's go to Benny in Dallas wanting to chime in. Benny, what's going on?
2: Hey, how

0: How you doing tonight, Linnell, man?
1: Doing good.
0: You know, I've talked to you before, and you already know that you're number the second smartest man on this call. So I'm going to give you my two superlatives tonight, and one is the 49ers win and the Cowboys lost. And you keep skipping over my 49ers, keep talking
2: because
0: about the
2: win. Because who the hell, you played the Cardinals, Benny. What do you want me to say? Important wins today, and you want me to talk about the Cardinals?
0: Yeah, because look, the Cardinals, they have won a game, right? They won one game, yeah.
2: To hear you try and tap dance to Benny, you my man, dog. Benny, you my man,
0: I run a convenience store in Dallas. I moved here in 2001 from Los Angeles, right? I've been a 49er fan forever. And I get – the other thing that I want to tell you about is that I get to ride these Cowboy fans all the way for another whole week, man. These guys.
2: I'm about to say, man, Benny, the defense, man, Benny, you make sure you give them hell about the defense, brother. Third straight week they've struggled. I appreciate you, dog. I'll let you run, brother. 310-840-4910. Our resident Niner fan, Benny, in Dallas, man. Him and Pine Needle, just absolutely insufferable. 310-840-4910. You know what? It's about damn time we hear from the Raiders. Nate in Oklahoma, pop it on behalf of the Raiders. Nate, what's up, baby?
3: What's going on, man? Raiders! 3-0, baby. Starting out the season strong. Hell yeah. Give it up to our defense. I want to say Brock Bowers had 10 catches, 119 yards, and a touchdown. Can't top it, baby. Raider Nation, we're back.
2: That pass rush was legit. They go down to New Orleans, pick up a big-time victory. They move to 3-0. Clint Kubiak's got this group 3-0 after picking number one overall. The same way that I get on the L.A. Rams, I got to get on the Las Vegas Raiders. Sound like a broken record. Imagine if they would have used the number one pick on a dude that could help them right now. Maybe we'd feel their 3-0 start is legit. 310-840-4910. They got a matchup with Kansas City next weekend. So we're going to find out what it is and what it ain't when it comes to the Raiders. The most impressive piece about Vegas, though, has been their pass rush to start this year. They've been getting after folks. Their defense came up with some big-time plays today when they absolutely needed to. The Raiders, for damn sure, coming up with a big-time win. 310-840-4910. My man Steve out in Kentucky. Steve, what's going on, brother, man?
4: How you doing?
2: Doing good, buddy. Doing good.
4: I got the Steelers, and I got Aaron Rodgers. He turned up today.
2: As your best win and then your best performance? You got to give us more than that, brother. What, you got stage fright?
4: No, I mean, I just say everybody's been hyping up the Bengals' defense and playing down Rodgers, and he showed out.
2: I think the Steelers and Aaron Rodgers deserve a ton of credit. I appreciate the call. That's one of the bigger takeaways from today, man, and one of the biggest surprises on the day. But not really when you consider the way AFC North football goes, man. Those teams beat up on one another. They all got each other's number. But the Bengals defense the first 2 weeks looked like a legit top 10 unit in all the National Football League. And Aaron Rodgers and company, after starting 5 of 25 on third down, finished 7-12 on third down today. It was the big reason why they were able to win. The other piece is this. The Steelers' playmakers made plays. They generated explosives, and ultimately it led to them having their best offensive output of the entire season. 310-840-4910 is the number. Let's go to Mike and Cali wanting to chime in. Mike, what's going on, brother? Welcome into Westwood One Sports tonight.
5: Hey, thank you. Hey, L-Dub. What's going on, man?
2: What's going on, brother, man?
5: Hey, I'm going to give you the best performance, your favorite NFL quarterback, Brock Purdy.
2: I'm glad you all getting to know me for real. Yeah, you know, you guys played a nobody once again, but here we go. Brock did play well. The Brockulator.
5: Okay, real quick, you're telling us Drake May not so good stats to start a season, but Brock Purdy's 10 touchdowns, 0 turnovers to start a season right now, right?
2: Oh, boy. One of the front runners for MVP right now. He's got to be.
5: The only other NFL player in the history of the NFL to string together 3 consecutive games with no turnovers and 10-plus touchdowns is Dan Marino and Brock Purdy.
2: Elite company that the Brockulator's with. He also has played. Yeah, I've played three horrible teams. Well, two horrible.
5: We don't know what the Rams are yet. The Rams are pretty bad. I agree. Right. So,
2: I appreciate the call, brother. 310-840-4910. I can only imagine like the border war that goes on in California between Charger fans, Raider fans that still exist there, Rams fans that are there, Niner fans that are there. It's probably
1: what was
2: crazy.
1: The first team you mentioned?
2: Raider fans that are still there.
1: No, I heard that. The first one.
2: Niner fans, Charger fans.
1: Yeah, that one. Those don't exist. Those aren't real.
2: You're damn right. They don't exist. You know, for that great fancy-ass stadium that they have, they got two fair-weather fan bases supporting them. 310-840-4910 is the number. You can hit us up in the YouTube chat as well. We encourage you to do so nightly. Just search Westwood One Sports Night. Taking your calls, texts, tweets on our Sunday superlatives, man. Give me your best performance in the National Football League. One caller just referenced Brock Purdy. Excuse me, the big day that he had. You can give me your best win in the NFL. Give me your worst loss. So I gave the Washington Commanders my best win. Someone in the chat, Kid Cowboy 66, writing in Todd Monken with a beer next to it. Yeah, Todd Monken deserves hella beers. That dude's got a swagger about him, and it feels like that team, he has instilled a confidence and a belief in them. I remember not too long ago, Browns are going to brown, and then Todd Monken coming to the podium saying, F that! F that! Browns are going to brown! Browns are going to brown my ass! That sounded awful. 310-840-4910 is the number. But no, like, I give a lot of credit because, you know, that's one of the number one jobs of a head coach that maybe we don't talk about enough. You've got to instill life and confidence into your football team. And say what you want about Todd Monken and the Browns. He's doing that. And I told you after I came back from my training camp tour, the skill dudes that they have after seeing them up close in person, they're good enough to help whoever's under center move the football and win games. Once they get that run game going, the Browns are going to be even scarier. Today, though, is one of those performances where you really got to look in the mirror and go, damn, how good are we for real? You stymied arguably the hottest offense in the NFL. They put up 37 in the opener, 34 last week. The Browns holding the Panthers to just 18 points. Sunday superlatives here on Westwood One Sports Night. 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
2: Final hour of power as we continue to wind down on a great NFL Sunday, man. Putting a bow on a great NFL Sunday. And, man, I almost was at a loss for words coming back from break, because we'll get you a preview of Monday Night Football coming up before we get out of here. But, man, I looked up for a second. I was scrolling on my phone as we're coming back from break. I looked up. I looked at the StreamYard stream, the YouTube stream. You can check us out on YouTube. Just search Westwood One Sports Night. And I looked at my background for a second. And for 10 to 15 seconds is what it felt like in my brain. I just totally checked out with reality. And I was in full-blown worship mode. I was in full-blown thankful mode. Because my beloved Commanders got the best win in all of the National Football League today, knocking off the Seattle Seahawks. No Jaden Daniels. No Pro Bowl guard in Sam Cosmi. You were without, two starters on the defense. It just, you were without your starting tight end. It was just one of those performances, man, that you should be able to hang your hat on. And as I've said really all show long, it was a performance to me that says a lot about the stranglehold that the coach has on the locker room. You can say what you want about what's going on in the nation's capital with the Commanders, but you cannot deny this. Dan Quinn has a stranglehold on that Commanders locker room. They refuse to quit on him. It's why they won the season finale last year up against Philly. They had a never-say-die attitude, and as long as he is the head man, I know that they're going to come out and play with maximum effort each and every week. They may not be

0: the most talented group, but they're going to give you everything that they ultimately have. And I think that's a testament to the head coach, Dan Quinn. He can strut his stuff, because going into a pivotal year number three here in Washington, for him to give play calling duties away defensively to Durante Jones and implement a brand new scheme, for him to hire a first-time play caller, first-time offensive coordinator in David Blau, it was a gutsy, gutsy decision. And through the first 2 weeks, you can make the argument it wasn't paying off. It all feels different after their win today. Falling to 0-3 would have been a terrible, terrible sight for Washington, and it may have taken them out of the fight. Now at 1-2, getting ready for a trip to London against the Colts, everything that they want to accomplish is very much in front of them still. The Washington Commanders, to me, the win of the day in the National Football League. I want your Sunday superlatives. Give me the team that you think had the best win, the team that you think had the worst loss, and then your best performance of the day. Worst loss, Patriots falling to the Jacksonville Jaguars. Drake May has been god-awful since the start of last postseason. And if you are a Patriots fan, you got to ask some real questions here. The Patriots have the lowest percentage of drives ending with a touchdown this season. And their 29-point loss today was Mike Vrabel's second largest loss as a head coach in the National Football League. Lucky for you all, we had to hear from the head coach of the New England Patriots, Mike Vrabel. He had this to say post-game about his team's ugly loss in Jacksonville.
1: Well, my concern level is very high for this football team. I just want to coach and improve. You know, so I think that's the biggest thing, is when you come off a game like that, you just want to get back and work. And there's nothing you can do about it, but we have to take care of the football. You know, I mean, we can't force things. You know, we can't do things in all three phases that, you know, end up, you know, getting you beat. So certainly we have to, you know, fix a lot of things.
0: Did you all peep Mike Vrabel glitch at the beginning of that? Peyton, could you run like the first 10 seconds again here?
1: Well, my concern level is very high for this football team. I just want to coach.
0: I just want to coach. It's almost like he was stuck in his PR training from this summer every time he was asked about Diana Rossini. I just want to coach football. I just want to coach football. Your team sucks right now, Mike. I'll just be honest. Maybe I'm speaking from experience. When you're going through some rough times in your life, this is when a side chick goes the hardest. This is when a side chick really hits home in terms of filling in that void in your life, man. 310-840-4910. I want your Sunday superlatives from the day that was in the National Football League. Corey is in Baltimore wanting to check in. Corey, what's going on, man?
2: What's up, buddy? How you feeling?
0: What's going on, man?
2: Let me tell you something, man. Like, I give it to you, man. I watched that. Well, I was flipping back and forth, so I give it to you. Your commanders. But I'm going to let you know something, brother. I'm going to give you the blues all week long. All week long.
0: I know.
2: But let me tell you about the disappointment, man.
0: Mm-hmm.
2: My disappointment is I'm a Colts fan, but D'Amico Ryans, man. I'm feeling bad for my man. That's my man who don't show no facial expression on his face. Whether they win or losing, he got the same look on his face, man. I just feel bad for that team. But also, let me tell you something, man.
0: Yeah.
2: Vrabel. He's the reason why his team the way they are. You know what I'm saying? The whole preseason, the whole training camp, everything was just focused on him answering this and answering that. I don't think he put everything into his team, man. So he can take a look in the mirror and wonder why his team is the way it is. And, you know, man,
0: Maybe it's because he wasn't there for day three of the draft. That's probably why, right?
2: Maybe that too. But you know what? I'll continue with giving you the blues tomorrow. Holla.
0: Corey, appreciate you as always, brother. 310-840-4910. Corey, our resident Colts fan, who really has been tortured because I believe he was originally a Baltimore Colts fan, and they left in the middle of the night, and he roots for Indianapolis. But he goes hard, man. 310-840-4910. Yes, sir. Every time I see it on the call sheet, I'm going right there. Trent is in Portland wanting to chime in on the Raiders. Trent, what's up, baby?
3: Hey, man. What's going on? You know, I watched Mariota do his thing, and I love seeing that, but I got to go with my Raiders.
0: Yeah.
3: I'd be a liar not a true Raiders fan if I didn't say I was a little nervous. But after seeing Bowers do what he did and the defense
0: that
3: pull
0: defense,
3: off some
0: boy.
3: Spectacular plays. I'm excited to see him with the Chiefs next week.
0: Yeah, it's going to be an absolute dogfight with first place in the AFC West on the line. Chiefs and Raiders coming up next week. Here's the story, or part of the story, of what happened today at the Superdome. Saints were up 11 in the middle of the third quarter. Here's how their final five offensive drives went. Punt, fumble, interception, fumble, fumble. So that Raiders defense coming up big and large and in charge when they were, you know, needed the most. Boy, if you're Max Crosby, aren't you glad you didn't get traded? If you're Max Crosby, aren't you happy that you were able to see this thing through, my boy? And look, that Raiders pass rush has been on one to start the year. I believe they're in the top three or four in pressure rate coming into the week, and they had another really strong performance this afternoon. 310-840-4910. Give me your Sunday superlatives as we roll throughout the final hour of power here on Westwood One Sports Night. If you're just joining us, the Sunday that was in the NFL wrapped up with a little bit of controversy. The LA Rams got up 16-0 over the Denver Broncos on Sunday Night Football, and in the fourth quarter, really in the second half, you saw the Denver Broncos punch back on the final drive in the final 2 minutes of this football game. You can make the argument, if you're a part of Rams house and you're a salty Rams fan right now, I'll give you a little bit of leeway right now. Yeah, it's sad. I'll give you a little bit of leeway right now. You can make the argument that your group got totally screwed down the stretch. The Rams were called for five penalties in the final 2 minutes of the fourth quarter. That's tied for the most by any team in a game since 2000. So if you want to make the argument that the Rams got screwed, I can hear you. I also say this. It's the second time in 3 weeks that defense has not lived up to expectation. And you think about all the resources that the Rams put into that side of the football for them to be the catalyst for a loss. Yucky. 310-840-4910 is the number. Let's go out. Man, so many of you. Our lines are full. If you're getting the busy signal, keep trying this. David is in Pittsburgh wanting to chime in. David, what's going on, man?
4: Hey, man. Hey, Linnell, how you doing, man? I'm going to go two superlatives. Okay. Pittsburgh with the best win they get, and they had the offense going today. Jalen Warren was a beast. They got different receivers in the mix, and Cincinnati's special teams, just that's what cost them the game. That's a bottom line. I mean, I'm a Pittsburgh fan, but I think that was the best and the worst.
0: Hey, I agree with you. I want to give another shout out to the Steelers too, man, for that group to play the way that they did against that defense, knowing how Cincy had played the first couple of weeks, man. That's impressive stuff. Appreciate the call as always, man. 310-840-4910 is the number. It is it's been a crazy, crazy Sunday in the National Football League. It's always fun recapping it with you all here on Westwood One Sports Night. Here with you each and every Sunday, 11 p.m. to 3 a.m. Eastern Time. Let's go to Gina in Delaware wanting to chime in. Gina, what's going on?
5: Good morning, Linnell. Thanks for taking my call.
0: Yes,
5: I'm
0: indeed.
5: Always
0: going to
5: be loyal to my Bills, and I'm going to choose my defense because my defense needed to show up today, and they did. Josh didn't have the greatest game. We squeaked by them Chargers. So my single person that I'm going to give my flowers to is CJ Gardner, making that big play. Five tackles, three solo, two assisted. So let's go defense. You needed to show up. You allowed too many points the first two games of the season. We're sitting 3-0. We're sitting pretty. We have the Patriots next week. They're coming to town. They're going to be hungry. One game at a time, any given Sunday. So go Bills. And I will just shout out real quick. Selfishly, the Steelers win definitely helps me against them Bengals. Go Bills. Thanks for taking my call.
0: Appreciate you as always. 310-840-4910 is the number. She mentioned Buffalo and their defense coming up big against Justin Herbert and the Chargers. On deep passes this year, passes that travel 15 or more air yards, Justin Herbert, 2 of 10, zero touchdowns, three interceptions, and a 9.2 passer rating. Like, I love when the numbers help tell the story.

0: story of how poor someone's playing between Herbert, Drake May, Baker Mayfield. Like, there was some ugly, ugly quarterback play today. And we haven't talked a whole lot about Tampa Bay. We'll do so extensively throughout the course of the week. But Baker, the Bucs are definitely regretting giving him that contract. We're probably going to see undrafted free agent out of Kansas University, Jalon Daniels, start next week as Baker Mayfield suffered a wrist injury at the end of regulation. 310-840-4910. You're damn right. Play the cha-ching sound again, because Jalon Daniels for sure cashing in when you think about his story and the ability to make the final 53 of the Tampa Bay Bucks, man. We'll see if Jalon Daniels is able to cash in on the opportunity that he has at his disposal. 310-840-4910 is the number here on Westwood One Sports. And I want your Sunday superlatives. Give me the best win of this Sunday in the NFL. Give me the worst loss of this Sunday in the NFL. Your best performance, I want to hear from you. 310-840-4910. If we're talking worst losses, I mean, the Dallas Cowboys definitely have to be up there for how they finished today. I'll be honest, right? And I talked about it briefly earlier. I'll reiterate it here again. Brian Schottenheimer's ass, if you're a Cowboys fan and you want to be pissed at Brian Schottenheimer, you've got every right in the world. He was awful today. He was. And as bad as Brian Schottenheimer was, when you think about the end of game clock management, as bad as that moment was, you know what was even worse? Wearing Cartier glasses on the sidelines and then having your defense get absolutely torched. Christian Parker, brother, take the Carties off, Slim. Take the Cartiers off, bruh, man. Why in the holy blue hell, when you're in a prevent defense situation, why in the hell would you call man-to-man coverage? How do you let Zay Flowers get behind your defense? You had 7 seconds, dog. That's it. You had to play defense for 7 seconds, Slim. And Christian Parker's ass couldn't dial up the right play. And you can say what you want about, oh, players didn't execute. They didn't do their job. They weren't put in the best position to succeed because Christian Parker went with the most idiotic play call in a Hail Mary situation, in an end-of-half, end-of-game situation that you'll ever, ever see. Cowboys fans, if you're looking for somebody to point to blame at, Christian Parker, public enemy number one. 310-840-4910 is the number. Let's go out to Travis in Fort Worth wanting to chime in. Trav, what's going on, man?
1: Linnell, we can't do the best performance of the night. I will do the worst performance of the night, and it's going to be on you. Believing in these Cowboys at the beginning of the year, I listened here, and you put them as Super Bowl contenders. How in the hell could you do that, Linnell? Have we not had 30 years of evidence showing us?
0: Well, hold on. I'm 28 Cowboys now. I don't know no better win? Now. I'm 28. I don't know no better. I'm just I'm sipping the hopium.
1: Yeah, stay off that hopium. And then you try and backtrack your talk and say that it's not Dak's fault because it's the coach's fault. Dak hasn't won a big-time game in his whole career. He beat the 8-9 Bucks as one of his only two playoff wins. The dude is a bum. Jerry Jones sucks. Don't ever believe in the Cowboys. Ever.
0: That's a strong nominee for our caller of the night. Bringing it strong on the Dallas Cowboys. Cowboy fans out there, here's what I'll tell you the same thing I tell my uncle, who I know is going to be listening on the replay as he's on the way into work. I'm sure he'll get a kick out of that call. You sound just like my uncle on the damn phone. I'll tell you the same thing I told him. It's early, guys. We played 3 games. You can't give up on your team yet unless you're a Titans fan, a Dolphins fan, or a Cardinals fan. In that case, it is perfectly okay to give up right now. But if you're a fan of any other team out there, Slim, like you got to believe. For Dallas to put up the performance they did offensively, that was impressive. It was. But, man, the defense, I mean, it looks no better than what they looked last year. Like, if we're being honest, they look no better defensively than what they looked in 2025, and they were god-awful. 310-840-4910 is the number. Let's go to Christian. Calling out from California. Christian, what's going on, brother?
2: Hey, man, how you doing?
0: Doing good, man. Appreciate you chiming in.
2: So I'm a 49ers fan, so before I give you the best performance of the day, just to put it in perspective.
0: Yeah.
2: But my best performance is JSN. I think he's the best offensive player in the NFL, and you guys would have destroyed the Seahawks if he wasn't getting busy today.
0: Over the
2: three games.
0: Go ahead.
2: 27 catches, 400 yards, and 6 touchdowns in 3 games. I don't think no one's better than him. Chase has Burrow. He's got Locke and Darnold looking like Brady in Montana.
0: Man, it's super impressive what Jaxon Smith-Njigba has done to this point, and I appreciate the call. I got some numbers on JSN to kind of help tell the story of just how good he has been to start this year, man. He's going to run it back and win Offensive Player of the Year. Like, it just feels like almost a foregone conclusion that that's going to happen. I think what's most impressive about Jaxon Smith-Njigba, and the thing that I continue to just be blown away by, he's strong as hell. Like, he doesn't have this big Hulk build, but, like, the strength that he displays at the top of routes, the strength that he shows in terms of his releases, getting off the line of scrimmage, you can't press him. It's really nothing that you can do. Jaxon Smith-Njigba is tied for the most receiving touchdowns in the first 3 games of a season in the past 40 years, guys. So to add some perspective, some context to just how well he's played, Jaxon Smith-Njigba also becoming the 4th player since 2000 to have 300-plus receiving yards, 5-plus receiving touchdowns in the first 3 games of a season. He is off to an absolutely ridiculous start. So, yeah, I'll give him his flowers as being one of the top performers. I gave you Denzel Ward as my top performer on the day for the way that he performed against Hetero and McMillan. You know who was a close second for me? 2 dudes. Sonny Styles of the Washington Commanders and the way that he played today, keeping that team in the football game. And then Amik Robertson, a team high 9 times in coverage. And against Jaxon Smith-Njigba, he allowed 3 catches, 46 yards, and a touchdown. Not bad. Not bad for Amik Robertson. 310-840-4910 is the number. Taking your Sunday superlatives, give me your top performance of the day from like an individual performance or a team defense performance, whatever. Give me your best win of the day, and then give me your worst loss of the day. Those of you that are just joining us, I gave you the New England Patriots as my clear-cut worst loss of this NFL Sunday in the National Football League. We'll continue to run through your calls on your Sunday superlatives. Then I'll give you another team that absolutely stunk the joint up earlier today. That's next here on Westwood One Sports Night.
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12: 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We'll give you a preview of the finale of week number 3 in the NFL. Eagles.

0: Eagles and Bears. We'll do that before we get out of here. But Sunday superlative, you know how we get down here on the show. Each and every Sunday, I'll give you my best performance of the day, the best win of the day from a team, the worst loss of the day from a team, and then the best individual performance. The worst loss of the day, clearly, right, I gave earlier to the New England Patriots. A close second was going to be Justin Herbert and the Los Angeles Chargers losing 24-16. Why do I say it's amongst the worst losses? In a game where Josh Allen did not throw for a touchdown, had two interceptions, and you sacked him four times, you still couldn't win the game. You forced, in this football game, LA, you forced five turnovers and you still lost. If you can't win after forcing five turnovers, Chargers, I don't know what the hell else to tell you. I mean, seriously. What they showed today, what they put on tape, I mean, it's historically bad. Since 2013, there are only three teams with five-plus turnovers and a minus-four turnover margin in a game. The record of those teams in those games, 381-1. The Bills won today over the Chargers. The Jags won in 2022 over the Chargers. And the Broncos won in 2015 over the Chargers. There's one thing in common. The Chargers are just bad. I couldn't even believe this as I was reading it. But the Chargers, man, awful, awful performance today when you consider that they forced five turnovers on the defensive side, yet they still end up losing and fall to 0-3. But I still wouldn't say they're dead. Not yet. 310-840-4910. Let's go to Brian wanting to chime in. Brian, what's going on? Let's go to Michael in Florida. What's up, Michael?
1: How you doing tonight, man?
0: Doing good, man. Doing good.
1: That's good. I love listening to you. You're great.
0: Appreciate you, man.
1: I got to tell you, first of all, there was a lot of great games on today.
0: There were.
1: Oh, my God. I mean, and the Sunday night game was amazing. It was like 10 times I thought a team was going to win, and the other, you know, it was crazy.
0: A lot of exciting finishes down the stretch, I would say, for sure.
1: But I'm a Dolphin fan. Mm-hmm. And I know I'm in for a rough year. I'm prepared for that. But I got to tell you something. They were in that game in the fourth quarter. And they had a fourth down where they should have punted the ball. I don't know what the head coach was thinking. And they ran a play, got stopped, and that was the end of the game. Of course, I'm learning. I don't know anything about our head coach. I don't know anything about anybody on the team right now.
0: Well, it's not great, pal.
1: I just thought that was a terrible call. I mean, if they punted, they still had a chance to win the game. I don't know.
0: It felt like all day long, man, the story of today, it feels like, and I appreciate the call, the story of today is just poor decision after poor decision being made in the National Football League. Can I take the kitty gloves off for a second? I have beef. I'm not going to categorize it as the worst loss, but I'm going to categorize it as the worst individual performance. Rams head coach Sean McVay and the BS that he pulled tonight, and we're just getting privy to it. According to Nate Atkins, who covers the Rams for The Athletic, Sean McVay ducked out of his press conference before Rams media could even get to the damn podium, only 10 minutes after the final whistle. And Nate Atkins goes on to say, I'm not sure I've ever seen anything like that in this league before. For Sean McVay to tuck his tail between his legs and duck reporters after an embarrassing-ass loss where they totally collapsed down the stretch, that's tough, man. Now, to Sean McVay's credit, the referees down the stretch were horrible. I gave you the number earlier. I got Peyton sent it to me saying the Rams called for five penalties in the final 2 minutes of the fourth quarter, which is tied for the most by any team in a game since 2000. That, according to ESPN research, I get it. You were on the wrong side of some bad calls. Sean McVay, you better grow a pair, homie. You got to fight and face the music. Slam, you're the head coach. What sort of example are you setting for the rest of the organization? It's tough, man. Now, according to Nate Atkins, Sean McVay answered the first question from the beat, which was from Sarah Bishop or Sarah Barshop of NFL Nation, ESPN reporter. And then he walked off. Before the live stream started, he apparently answered two questions from Rams.com. And we know what type of questions are coming from Rams.com. So Sean McVay, yeah, I do better, homie. 310-840-4910 is the number. Let's go to Boss out in Oakland wanting to check in. Boss, what's going on, man?
2: What's going on, big guy? What's up, nephew?
0: What's going on, man? How you doing?
2: I'm doing great. I got to say, man, your show was amazing, brother. You know, I never call into these shows because most of these guys is whack. They don't know their facts, and I'll be laughing all the way to the back. But I'm in a town, and we really like, I like what I'm hearing. And I got to say, man, I don't know why you're
0: downplaying. I appreciate you, man.
2: Your commander.
0: Downplaying
2: what?
0: Who?
2: What?
0: Downplaying my commander?
2: Commander?
0: I'm not downplaying it, brother. I just got to keep an 8 more than 92, man.
2: You saved your season. What do you mean? You know this was a favorite. You know. Better than anybody else. 0-3, kill yourself. You know what's going on. Definitely. Everybody else, you trying to make it, oh, they 0-3. Man, once you 0-3 in the NFL, you
0: it's
2: just did statistics.
0: The you numbers say that you're dead and stinking after falling to 0-3, for sure.
2: Now, you're dead and stinking, nephew. Now, let's get to my Raiders. Okay, we'll get to my Raiders. You know, you are the only person that I will allow to say something slick because you're right. We should have did something besides getting Mendoza, but I'll leave that for another day.
0: I'm glad that you can agree with me on that, by the way, because I'm not trying to hate on y'all. I just am trying to tell y'all how y'all could have been even better to start the year.
2: Well, you're a Commanders fan. You guys have won titles. You won Super Bowls. You know, we listen to people that win Super Bowls. We don't listen to Charger fans, and we listen to Brown fans. You
0: know, I hear that. Look.
2: We listen to people. You know, I'm old enough to remember when Washington was really commanded. Like, you know, I'm a Doug Williams guy. I'm going to take you back to when, you know, are my hero. One of my heroes. Come on now. The black quarterback in the 80s? We're not going to even start talking about that.
0: Do you think your group gets it done against Kansas City next week?
2: Absolutely. That's going to be the one that's going to open up everybody's eyes because they think Patrick Mahomes is back and Travis Kelce is back, and they are.
0: That Eric pass Bieniemy rush.
2: Is back running the show. Mm.
0: Yes. That pass rush to shotgun, that's why I think it's going to be a game. They're humming right now in terms of that D-line. Boss, I'm going to let you run. I appreciate you, man. 310-840-4910 is the number. Man, when it comes to the Raiders, are we buying the Raiders? Their most impressive victory of the season came today. When you think about what they did to Tyler Shuck in that New Orleans Saints offense. I just gave you the numbers in terms of how the Raiders finished today defensively. Their final five defensive possessions, fumble, punt, interception, fumble, fumble. Making things happen. That's what the Raiders were doing today, man. Big time win, for Las Vegas on the road against a Saints team that had to have been feeling themselves, man. So an impressive victory for sure. Was this the home opener today for New Orleans? Was this the home opener? They played at Baltimore, and then in week one, it was the home. Come on, man. They were at Detroit. So makes the win for Vegas that much more impressive. 310-840-4910. Taking your Sunday superlatives, best win of the day, worst loss of the day, best individual performance. Let's go to Myron in Dallas wanting to chime in. Myron, what's going on, man?
3: Youngest in charge, man. Let me first congratulate you on your Commanders. I actually got them as the biggest win of the – biggest win due to the fact that, you know, your quarterback's down, you got some linemen down, and you guys came out there and left out with a W, which I think a little bit Seattle kind of underestimated you guys. But that's another story.
0: There you go. Look.
3: That's another story. Now, my worst loss, obviously, is the Cowboys. But I already told you we have a coaching problem. They're still learning how to win. Tonight was an excellent example of that fact, that they're still learning how to win, both on defense and offense. But I want to –
0: the call, Myron, down the stretch was awful.
3: Indeed. Like I said, they're still learning. They're still learning. And also, all of you New England fans are going to learn that Drake May ain't who you guys thought he was. He played a last-place schedule last year. Everybody was pumping him up. This year, playing a first-place schedule, he's going against some tough defenses. And because last year he was able to get his confidence up by the time he ran across some good defenses, this year is not the same, and you can see the opposite happening. His confidence each game is fading based off of playing stronger defense. And I'm going to leave you with that, youngest in charge.
0: I appreciate
3: you, man. Congratulations.
0: Yes, sir. And look, I got Denton Day with the nickname of all nicknames. I hop on the team, and he goes, are we going to talk about the schedule? When are we going to talk about the schedule? I'm like, what are we talking about? Like our meeting schedule during the week. He's talking about the damn Patriots and Drake May, because that is what he was the beneficiary of in 2025 MVP runner-up campaign. But the moment that the competition ratcheted up, the moment that it wasn't 75 degrees and sunny, as I like to say, for our guy Drake May, he let himself go. 310-840-4910. I know a bunch of Cowboy fans want to get in. I do want to. Let's go to Paul in Cleveland. Paul, what's going on, man? We have Paul?
4: Is that me?
0: Is your name Paul, pal? What's up, man?
4: Yeah, sir, but I'm in Dallas.
0: Oh, you're in Dallas. My bad. What's going on?
4: I was calling to find out the outcome of the Broncos and Rams game, but I heard it. And I just got to talk about, why doesn't the Denver Broncos get any respect in the league? Why is everybody
0: overlooking all the time? Why don't the Broncos get respect? Well, did you see how they won the game tonight? I mean, the referees were totally on their side.
4: I didn't get to catch the game because I just moved into my permanent residence. I've been homeless for 18 months down here in Dallas on the streets.
0: Wow, man. Congratulations to you.
4: Yeah, I didn't have a TV, so I couldn't watch none of the games, but I got a radio. And so I could only listen to the Cowboys game and heard that disaster.
0: Here's how the Rams game finished up. The Rams were called for 5 penalties in the final 2 minutes of the fourth quarter, which is tied for the most by any team in a game since 2000. Matthew Stafford and company had the football on what did they end up advancing into the 13-yard line? I want to play the final call for our guy. To let him hear how things actually went down. It was a choke job, if we're being honest, by the LA Rams. But you could say that the referees definitely played a hand in this one. I know they're not going to want to make excuses. The bigger story is that Sean McVay refused to go to the podium post game, or had a very brief stint at the podium post game. The defense, though, of the Denver Broncos coming up big, Matthew Stafford and company. Jesus, ESPN, get your stupid ad off of my screen. Holy cow. Matthew Stafford and company got the football down to the 14-yard line. They ended up getting a 5-yard false start penalty called on Alaric Jackson. And then Matthew Stafford, one opportunity to seal the deal for the Rams. It went this way.
5: Here we go.
0: ESPN.
5: Stafford in the gun. 3 receivers left, 2 right. Stafford gets the snap. Back to pass. Stafford throws down the middle to the end zone. It is intercepted by Hufanga, and the game is over. The second interception of the game for Hufanga seals it for the Broncos. And for a second straight week, Denver storms from behind, and they win it. The final of the night, the Broncos 30, the Rams 26.
0: The beautiful tones of Ryan Ratke on the call for Westwood One. That's how things ended. Matthew Stafford with a game-sealing interception to end things, and they fall to 1-2. If I would have told you back in August when Aaron Donald was flirting with coming out of retirement and they made the Myles Garrett trade, if I would have told you then that they were going to leave the month of September under 500, you would have told me I was a hater. 310-840-4910. As we get your Sunday superlatives to wrap things up here, a bunch of dudes still on the phones. We're going to try to get to all of you. Irish calling from Dallas. What's going on?
6: Thanks for taking my call. Yeah, I totally concur with you on the refs eating that one. That was terrible, that the end of that game. And, yeah, the Rams, I can't believe they're under 500 either. And I guess for my Cowboys, at least we're not 0-3, I guess.
0: Yeah.
6: The good thing. But the defense honestly played a lot better than expected. They had some big stops, goal line stand, I think. And you know, the last one that was definitely on the coach. But the one play that really defined that game was that last drive for the Cowboys that made them have to go for three instead of getting seven.
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1: 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I thought the matchup on the interior defensive line, I thought we'd be able to win that. I thought they'd be able to set strong edges. They made Seattle one-dimensional, and they forced some turnovers. That's why they ultimately won. David Blau, better than the first-time coordinator in Dallas, calling man-to-man in a end-of-game prevent defense moment. Absolutely embarrassing. We wrap up the show each way, every single night, by putting the show to bed. We will do that on the other side. Plus, I'll give you my prediction for Monday Night Football. Bears and Eagles wrap up week number 3. We'll give you our predictions for that next.
2: Kevin Harlan here from Monday Night Football on Westwood One. 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Chicago hopes to get back on track after falling to 1-1 last week, while Jalen Hurts and the Eagles want to build on their 2-0 start. It's the Eagles at the Bears coming up on Monday Night Football.
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1: What a day it's been. What a day it has been. Week number three in the National Football League wraps up later on tonight with Monday Night Football. Kevin Harlan, Kurt Warner going to be on the call here for Westwood One. You can check out the pregame, Jamie Erdahl, Doug Peterson getting you ready for Eagles and Bears. That'll wrap up week number three of the National Football League season. What a week it has been, man. Took a bunch of your calls on your Sunday superlatives. If you're going to catch the replay in the morning on your way to work, and you want to chime in with your Sunday superlatives, remember you can always keep the conversation rolling on social media. It is at NELL_BTP. Tweet at me with your Sunday superlatives. Best individual performance, worst loss of the day, best win of the day. I'm glad my team's in the fight still. If we were, look, I said it last week. It's going to be a long year if Washington ends up falling off the rails here. I'm going to be insufferable. I'm going to be crabby. I'm going to be in a bad mood. I tell you all the time, man, you can believe me all you want, or believe me or not, right? I'm an addict for the Washington Commanders. I wear a patch. I go to meetings. It's everything to me. So I'm glad that they were able to shock the world and pick up what I consider to be the best win in the National Football League today. Worst loss, Patriots fans. You're cooked, dude. Like, I don't know what else to tell you. I wish I had some kind to say about how your team performed today. I wish I had some kind to say about how Drake May looked. I don't know what to tell you. You play Buffalo next week, too. Whew, good
2: I
1: luck.
2: Just want to coach.
1: Yeah, he just wants to coach. Well, you shouldn't have been caught with you-know-who. Previewing Monday Night Football, while we have the opportunity to do so, the Philadelphia Eagles, to me, the most fraudulent of the 2-0 teams. Their run game has not gotten on track yet to this point. I don't believe Jalen Hurts is capable of keeping up his stellar play. Philly's 3.5-point favorites. It's going to be Case Keenum under center tonight for the Chicago Bears. The run game of Chicago is really what they need to lean on. If they're going to have a shot in this football game, I think they will. If you look at how Philadelphia has defended the run in the first 2 weeks, last week against Tennessee, they gave up 29 carries for 122 yards and two touchdowns. That was 4.2 yards a pop. There were a couple of explosive runs mixed in there, but the down-in, down-out consistency that Tennessee was able to have running the football should be a little alarming to Eagles fans. And then in week one against Washington, Washington ran it 32 times at 4 yards a pop. So I actually like Chicago tomorrow at home against Philadelphia. The only concern I have, and I already gave you my official prediction, I guess I can't walk it back. The only concern I have is they have no pass rush. Talking about the Bears. This is going to be potentially another Jalen Hurts masterclass. I don't know if they're going to get their run game going against Chicago this week. If you're an Eagles fan, this should be your get-right game because Chicago's just not that good defensively. But we'll see, man, how it ultimately wraps up. Eagles and Bears to wrap up week number three of the NFL season. Eagles 3.5-point favorites via our friends at the DraftKings Sportsbook. I am going to pick. I picked Chicago initially. I'm walking it back. I'm going to pick Philadelphia. They're just the better football team. Give me the Eagles to wrap things up. I'm back with you later tonight, 11 p.m. to 3 a.m. on Westwood One Sports Night.
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1: Yes, indeedy. Westwood One Sports Night continues with the youngest in charge, Linnell Willingham, getting up to 3 a.m. Eastern Time as we continue to recap the day that was in the National Football League. Final Sunday of September, officially in the books around the landscape of the National Football League. We'll break it all down for you as we roll throughout the evening tonight, taking you up to 3 a.m. Eastern Time here on Westwood One Sports Night. You can check me out, youngest in charge, Linnell Willingham, Sunday through Wednesday nights here on Westwood One Sports Night, 11 p.m. to 3 a.m. Eastern Time, and then every Saturday, 7 p.m. to 11 p.m. Eastern Time for College Saturday Now. We're talking about the NFL right now, though, baby. A absolutely bonkers day that wrapped up in an absolutely bonkers way. The Los Angeles Rams trailing by 4, doing their damnedest in an end-of-game two-minute situation. They worked the football all the way down to the Denver Broncos' 14-yard line. They get a false start penalty with 2 seconds left to go in regulation. That backs them up from the 14 to the 19. Then Matthew Stafford trying his damnedest to will the Rams to victory. Here's how the final call sounded.
20: Here we go. Stafford in the gun. 3 receivers left, 2 right. Stafford gets the snap. Back to pass. Stafford throws down the middle to the end zone. It is intercepted by Hufanga, and the game is over. The second interception of the game for Hufanga seals it for the Broncos. And for a second straight week, Denver storms from behind, and they win it. The final of the night, the Broncos 30, the Rams 26.
1: Talanoa Hufanga coming up huge for the Denver Broncos defense, baby. Huge win for that group, a confident Denver team moving forward after they punched the LA Rams in the mouth. The one thing that I continue to harp on from the perspective of Denver is the resilience that they showed in this football game, being able to withstand Los Angeles's initial punch. And then in that fourth quarter, being able to, you know, continue to keep their foot on the gas and come from behind in the fourth as well, man. Just impressive stuff overall. Want to give love to the quarterback as well. Bo Nix tonight in the first half was not very good. Finishes just 17-34, 186, 2 touchdowns and a pick. But I thought, you know, when they needed him the most, he came up big, avoiding pressure, taking some shots down the field, creating some explosives for this Denver Broncos offense. A lot to be excited about if you're a fan of the Broncos. On the flip side, for the Los Angeles Rams, kind of an ugly performance tonight, if we're being honest. And defensively, for this group to kind of falter the way that they did down the stretch, the pass rush in particular coming up small and not really being able to impact things at the end of this football game, I think it's fascinating, dude. Because that Rams defense in 2 of the first 3 weeks of the season has not really played well, if we're being honest. In 2 of the first 3 weeks of the NFL season, the Los Angeles Rams defense has not played worth a damn. They got punched in the mouth in Australia in the opener against the Niners. And then in the second half, they got punched in the mouth tonight by Bo Nix and the Denver Broncos. This Rams defense, it's got to be better. It's got to be better. And if it doesn't get better, the Rams aren't going to meet expectations for the 2026 season. They're just not. It's been, honestly, a really controversial day in the National Football League as far as I'm concerned. There's something that I'm pretty hot about that I don't know if anyone else is. I just ask, and look, it's the first 4 weeks of the season for the officials of the NFL as well. I just ask for consistency from the refs of the National Football League. It's been a very inconsistent start to the year for the officials around the league. And there's one call in particular that today the officials could not get right. And all I ask for, right, when it comes to the officials, I understand that every ruling that they have, it's really their discretion. Every penalty that's called is up to the discretion of the official. All I ask for is consistency. And what we could not get today, and if you pay close attention to it moving forward, it may be an issue that plagues the officials all year long. They cannot get offensive PI versus defensive PI correct. And just to keep it 8 more than 92 today, the defenders got totally hosed. You saw it in the Dallas game against Baltimore where CeeDee Lamb basically yanks down the defensive back in front of him by the arm, and then the defender gets called for DPI. In that Cowboys situation, the football got advanced to the 1 yard line as a result of it. It's hot garbage, man. I just ask that they're consistent. I know you're not going to be perfect. I know you're not going to get every call right. But the lack of consistency with offensive PI versus defensive PI in particular is crazy. And I get it, right? The National Football League is going to always cater towards the offense. The National Football League is always going to give a damn more about the offense. But, man, the defense has got to throw them a bone. Throw them a bone. The plays that we saw today, as far as the defenders, as far as I'm concerned, getting hosed, it's egregious. And in the Cowboys game, it did not impact, you know, a win or a loss. But, man, in this Broncos game, you make the argument that it had something to do with the outcome. It's crazy. I just want consistency, though. That's all I ask for. Now, remember, earlier this offseason, there was discussion about whether or not we were going to have the officials this year. They were potentially training scabs, getting scabs ready to go. So it's going to be fascinating to see. Bottom line is week number 3, almost over. The Denver Broncos leaving the month of September over 500. And on the flip side, the Rams are not. Rams house. I tell you all the time how stupid your hashtag is. You can't call yourself Rams house when you have absolutely no home field advantage at all. You almost have a home field disadvantage. So you got to change your hashtag. But Rams house. If I would have told you all back in August when Aaron Donald got the blessing of his wife to hop off the couch when L.A. pulled the trigger on the Myles Garrett deal, if I would have told you at that point your football team was going to be under 500 after the month of September, you'd tell me I was tripping. You'd tell me I didn't know ball. You'd tell me I need to get another job. That's y'all's favorite bit to do. You'd be pissed. Here's the other thing that you wouldn't be able to believe. In 2 of the first 3 weeks, this Rams defense has given up 27 or more points. Think about all of the capital. Think about all of the resources that have been spent on that side of the football. The Myles Garrett deal, the Trent McDuffie trade, bringing in Jalen Watson. Come on. Where are the results? Where are the results? If you're a fan of the Los Angeles Rams, I don't know how you're sleeping easy tonight. I'd be pissed. Your defense, which you spent ridiculous resource and capital on, it's not that good. And I'm being nice when I call it not that good. I'm being nice when I say that they're not that good. They look awful right now. But here's the thing. Remember what I started off the show saying? This is the reality about this part of the season. As we wrap up the third Sunday of the NFL season, right? We're starting to get answers on what's real and what's not. At this current juncture, are you believing what you're seeing from the Rams defense? Are they as bad as they've put on tape in 2 out of the first 3 weeks of the season? That's what I mean here. If you're a Rams fan, right? The fact that you've made it out of September alive, although it doesn't feel great right now, you got a massive bandage over you. You're on breathing treatment, right? Doesn't feel great, but you made it out of September alive. You could be the Houston Texans. You could be the Los Angeles Chargers, right? You could be dead and stinking right now. You could be the Tampa Bay Buccaneers. So, like I continue to reiterate, while I'm going to sit up here and be critical of teams, right? That's my job, to give you astute analysis. while I'm able to sit up here and be critical, I also understand the context that surrounds the first month of the season and what you see within the first month of the season. We're still trying to figure out what it is or what it ain't with certain teams. And for the Los Angeles Rams, my big takeaway with that group is, do I think they're a good football team? Yes. Too talented to not be. Too well coached to ultimately not be. But they're not perfect. And they're not the best team in the NFL right now. Or the NFC, for that matter. They're just not. So as we continue to ease our way into the month of October, and week four comes up, and we get more answers on what it is for this group, right? I figure we gotta start talking about it, though. We gotta start seeing some trends here. We gotta start having some concrete thoughts on what we're seeing. But I'm gonna give the Rams defense another week. I'm going to give the Rams defense the benefit of the doubt, like I continue to say. They're too talented on that side of the football. And guess who they face next week? If they get torched next week, then they're just bad. They play Philadelphia, whose offense has been hard to watch at times throughout the first 2 weeks of the NFL season, the first 3 weeks of the NFL season. We'll see him in action tomorrow night, taking on Ben Johnson's Chicago Bears. But, man, if you're a fan of the Rams here, what's up with our defense, Slim? That's the side of the ball that we should be able to hang our hat on. I know we got an MVP offensively. I know we got arguably the best receiver duo in football in Puka and Tay Adams. But, man, that defense is where you spent a lot of premium capital this offseason. And guess what, Rams House? I'm going to call you by your stupid hashtag because that's what you deserve. Every time you all lose, you know what I'm going to bring up? Every time you all lose, you know what I'm going to have the unmitigated gall to bring up? That your stupid franchise that clearly isn't perfect and has holes, you wasted your most valuable asset and resource this offseason on a quarterback that's not even the damn backup. Every time the Rams lose, I'm going to be the guy. I'm going to be the guy to remind you of the stupid-ass decision that you made this offseason. You know what you could use right now? Another defensive back. You know who you could use right now? Akeem Mesidor, who's balling out of control right now for the Los Angeles Chargers. He should be playing for you. You could have took him with the 13th pick, but no. You decided to take that left-handed twerp that couldn't even beat out drunk-ass Stetson Bennett. What are we doing, Rams House? And Philadelphia ain't going to be no cakewalk. If there is one team over the past two seasons that has absolutely had the number of the Los Angeles Rams, it is the Philadelphia Eagles. Make no mistake about it. Regular season and playoffs. They have had the Rams' number. So you can think it's a cakewalk if you want to, going into the link. Is there such thing as a must-win game in the first weekend of October? Is there such thing as a must-win game in the first weekend of October? The reality that the Rams are facing right now, we've left the month of September. We're getting ready to exit the month of September, and the Rams are in the basement of the NFC West with the Arizona Cardinals. Who would have thought? Who would have thought? This is like me when I was in the sixth grade at Shady Grove Middle School. It's Christmas time. Everyone's lining up for the cool grays, right? The Jordans that were getting ready to come out. The last time the cool grays came out before like 3 years ago was in middle school. And I don't know if you all are familiar with like Jordan release culture. People are lining up at malls. Sad, people are getting killed over these things. So me being a selfish 11-year-old, I wanted my aunt and uncle to go stand in line at the local mall, risk getting shot and killed, to go get me the six ring, or excuse me, to get me the cool grays, right? Everybody loves cool grays. One of the best Jordans out. Jordan 11 is probably the most cool Jordan to wear in terms of like with a regular outfit, right? Everybody wanted them though, the cool grays. I got to open one present on Christmas Eve. And I saw the box, and it looked like a pair of shoes. And I thought, you know what? I'm not going to open it. I'm going to wait until it's time for me to go back to school to ultimately open this up. Because I wanted it to be fresh. I didn't want them out the box. I didn't want air hitting them. They had those icy bottoms. So if certain air quality hits it, they turn yellow. I wanted them to be crisp, right? I ended up with cool gray six rings. If anyone's familiar with Team Jordans, you know that the six rings, if your folks told you they got you a pair of cool grays and you opened up the box and it was a pair of cool gray six rings, you'd be ready to vomit in your mouth. But shout out to my aunt and uncle, doing what they can, trying to please me. I say all that to say this, that's what the LA Rams feel like. All offseason, we've been glazing this team, talking about the moves they made. They're one of the largest Super Bowl favorites in recent memory. Talking about, you know, the odds to win over at our friends at the DraftKings Sportsbook. They're the cool grays. Everybody wants them. You open them up, you play some football, they're looking like cool gray six rings through the first 3 weeks of the NFL season. Not what we want. More importantly, like me back in sixth grade, not what we expected. If I'm a Rams fan, though, I'm pissed. Because the schedule, like I continue to say, does not get easier, right? It's Philadelphia. Next week's a must win. They got to go at Philadelphia next weekend before playing host to Buffalo on Monday Night Football on October the 12th. And I know Buffalo looked human today. But, man, Rams got to figure it out here. They've got expectations. They do. Not a lot of teams in the NFL have, or not a lot of teams, no teams in the NFL to me should have as high expectations as the Rams when you consider the way that they pushed all of their chips to the middle for the 2026 season. Yet they drafted someone that's not going to be able to contribute. Am I petty for continuing to talk about that? It's going to matter and it's going to become more relevant as the season rolls on. You know why? Because as their flaws continue to be exposed, you know what argument's going to always be able to be made? Well, you could have used your first round pick to fill that hole. How do you go from F them picks? It's still F them picks, I guess. Like, F our most valuable pick is what Les Snead said. I'm still baffled by it. The Rams got to figure some things out. They look good in the first half, throwing the first punch against Denver, but shout out to the Broncos continuing to punch back. I know it feels like I've made it all about the LA Rams tonight in terms of what happened. I do want to give Denver credit. Specifically, and I've used the same word all night to describe the attitude in the play of this group. There is a level of resiliency that they have shown all night long. And on that final drive defensively, you saw it come to the forefront, baby, coming up with a turnover and a pick after giving up that big play over the middle of Kyren Williams. It could have been easy for people to turn and point fingers at each other. Why is the middle of the field so open? How are we about to blow this opportunity? But that young football team rallied together, looked each other in the eyes and said, let's go. Let's stop making excuses and let's ball. Because guess what? 2-1 feels a hell of a lot better than 1-2. Just ask Rams House. What a stupid hashtag. 310-840-4910 is the number here on Westwood One Sports Tonight. Youngest in charge, Linnell Willingham, getting you up to 3 a.m. Eastern Time, recapping everything that happened on the Sunday that was in the National Football League. We'll get you a preview of Monday Night Football before we get out of here. Eagles and Bears wrap up the Week 3 slate in the National Football League. I said it during the week on Westwood One Sports Tonight that this was Separation Sunday. We're going to learn a hell of a lot more about these teams in the NFL as we continue to get more games played, man. But this was an interesting one. There are consequences when you fall short of expectations. There are positive consequences when you exceed expectations. A lot of teams in the NFL feeling the wrath and the result of both. I want to pat myself on the back while we have the opportunity to do so. We're going to do that before we exit this midnight hour on the East Coast. 310-840-4910 is how you get at me. This is Westwood One Sports Night. Remember, there's a bunch of different ways you can check out the show. You can hit us up in the YouTube chat. Just search Westwood One Sports Night. Like, subscribe, comment, And then you can check us out, SiriusXM Channel 260, one of our over 200-plus affiliates. And then if you want to keep the convo rolling on social media with me, it is at NELL_BTP. The National Football League made its debut in Brazil earlier this afternoon. The game did not disappoint, but one defense did. I'll tell you who next here on Westwood One Sports Night.
3: 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Chicago hopes to get back on track after falling to 1-1 last week, while Jalen Hurts and the Eagles want to build on their 2-0 start. It's the Eagles at the Bears coming up on Monday Night Football.
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1: Yes, sir. You're the big voice guy, youngest in charge. Linnell Willingham rocking out with you as I get you up to 3 a.m. Eastern time here on Westwood One Sports Night, recapping an electric day in the National Football League. What a day it was, man. Another data point so we can figure out what it is and what it ain't when it comes to the top teams in the National Football League. As we ease our way, into the 1 a.m. hour on the East Coast, we'll do what we do each and every Sunday here on Westwood One Sports Night, our Sunday superlatives, as we'll go through the best win of the day, the worst loss of the day, and then we'll introduce who do you love. I'll give some love to my top performers of the day in the National Football League. One of the dudes that may be up as a nominee for being the top performer in the National Football League today, Ravens wide receiver Zay Flowers. Missed last weekend with a hamstring injury. He was back today in full force. 5 catches, 84 yards, including a 27-yard completion. He's just as electric as they come with the football in his hands in terms of the run-after-the-catch stuff. I mean, he's just a really, really difficult dude to stay in front of. He gave this Dallas Cowboys football team the blues really all afternoon long. And if we're being honest here, right, and that's all I know how to be when it comes to you guys, if we're being honest here, the Dallas Cowboys, in the way that they handled their end-of-game situation, look, Brian Schottenheimer is a great offensive mind. I think everyone can understand that. We also know he's working with arguably the best receiver duo in football and a top 5, top 7 quarterback in the sport in Dak Prescott. But despite all of that, we give him his credit. His end-of-game management today, honestly, was a fireable offense. The way that he handled the end-of-game scenario for the Dallas Cowboys today was a fireable offense. The Baltimore Ravens, first of all, their ability to go 27 yards over the middle to Zay Flowers to get Tyler Loop in field goal range, they should have never gotten that opportunity because the Dallas Cowboys should have used all of the clock. They should have used all of the clock when trying to tie the football game up. You know your defense is terrible. You know you're going up against Lamar Jackson, arguably the best quarterback in the entire damn league. Yet you gave them, and I know you're probably thinking, well, it's 7 seconds. What are they supposed to do? They should get a stop. It should have been no time on the clock when that field goal ultimately was attempted. Right? And I get it, right? It's third and goal, right, from the 5-yard line. In that scenario, you know what I'm doing? I'm keeping the football on the ground in that scenario if I am Dallas. Because what you don't want to do, right? What you don't want to do in that scenario, what you don't want to do is leave the Ravens any time on the clock. And in that scenario, that's what they did. I think the false start that Schoonmaker had ultimately kind of starts the snowball effect of poor things happening in succession to the Dallas Cowboys. But man, I just thought the decision at the end of the game there from Coach Schottenheimer just wasn't very smart. And I think the bigger issue, while Shotty is sitting here getting it and getting it from me, man, Christian Parker deserves it as well. How the hell do you let your defense, in that situation, for you to be playing man-to-man defense, I mean, Denton, we might as well shoot this out into the ether too, because like, hot damn, as much as we want to crush Coach Shotty, Christian Parker, brother, you can wear your Cartiers on the sideline and your Chrome Heart jeans all you want and think you're the coolest man on planet Earth. You made the stupidest defensive call I've ever seen. Almost as bad as the Redskins call made back in Tennessee that got DJ Swearinger cut because he called the damn coaching staff out for it. For you to go man-to-man coverage in that situation where they've got to drive the length of the field, you idiot. And I don't like the name call because I don't know Christian Parker from a can of paint. He would have whooped my ass, though. But I don't know him from a can of paint, you know? So I don't want a name call. But damn, brother, you couldn't make a stupider call defensively. Why in that situation are you not playing prevent, keeping everything in front of you? They teach that at the little league level, Slim. Inexcusable the way that the Dallas Cowboys handled themselves at the end of that game. It was awful. The best part about today in the NFL, and I'm putting my pride to the side as a Commander fan, the Cowboys and the Ravens put on a hell of a contest over across the pond, man. They did. If this was your interest, and they were saying it, kudos to Jim Nance and J.J. Watt throughout the broadcast. They continued to say it. If this is your introduction to NFL football, boy, are you getting an absolute treat. A game that went down to the wire. Ravens kicker Tyler Loop, after costing them an opportunity at the postseason last year, playing a hero in the Ravens' debut across the pond in Brazil. Here's the game-winning Tyler Loop field goal in Portuguese, ladies and gentlemen. Versatility. Versatility matters here. You can call it in Portuguese. You can call it in English. You can call it in Spanglish. Bottom line is, though, the Baltimore Ravens, big fat winners, thanks to their young pup kicker. If you thought it sounded great in American, in English, sounds even better in Portuguese. Tyler Loop, you're a hero, pal.
6: Tyler Loop, pra tentar ganhar o jogo pro Baltimore Ravens. Vem o snap, vem o chute pro gol!
1: What a call. Shout out to the Portuguese, man. That's a hell of a call, baby. Getting the vibe, capturing the moment. And I mentioned it briefly a moment ago. Tyler Loop missed a field goal at the end of regulation last year against the Steelers, a chip shot field goal at that, that would have sent the Baltimore Ravens to the playoffs. For him to be in this situation today, in position to win the game for his team across the pond, and they needed a W after what happened last week against New Orleans at home. That was big time, man. Big time stuff from Tyler Loop. Big time stuff from the Ravens even trusting him in that situation, man. But as much credit as I want to give Baltimore, I mean, the Dallas Cowboys totally pissed down their leg in this situation. The end of game clock management from Cowboys head coach Brian Schottenheimer was awful. The defensive play calling from rookie defensive coordinator Christian Parker, that stunk as well. Luckily for Christian Parker, he didn't have to answer to the media postgame for his stupid decisions. The head coach, Brian Schottenheimer, he did. Here's what he had to say about the late game clock management.
7: We called a quick out. I probably overcoached Dak on that one, you know, because we had the points. And I probably overcoached him on that because it had to go to, with the time, no timeouts. It had to go to GP or throw it away.
8: So was he throwing it away? Is that what you
7: said? Yes, he was throwing it away. Yep.
8: Okay.
1: I'll say this, right? I don't necessarily agree with the thought process, right? But at the end of the day, the play call in that spot, no matter how you slice it, I totally disagree with it. And I know there are going to be people out there that say, Linnell, you're totally tripping. What the hell are you talking about? What else were they ultimately going to do in that situation? Can we talk about the real issue, though, that actually existed and happened? I think Dak Prescott and George Pickens at the end of this football game were totally not on the same page. Like, if you watch this thing and you saw the body language and the post-snap communication, and I won't even say communication between Dak and George, between Dak and Dak, because Dak was cussing himself out walking off the field. And when I say cussing himself out, you know who he's really cussing at. It's George Pickens. On one of the incompletions that Shotty's referencing there, Dak throws the ball like George Pickens should be running the fade, and George Pickens runs a stop route. So for a veteran group in an end-of-game situation, those dudes are too highly paid to piss that situation away. Excuse my French. They're too highly paid to not be on the same page. This is why George, newsflash, pal, crash out 101. NFL young boy, listen up, right? This is why you came to training camp, pal. This is why you decided to not throw a BF about playing on the franchise tag and decided to show up so you can get reps with Dak. Those reps paying off right now? Did those reps pay off in this huge end-of-game situation? No, it didn't. You all sleep on the nickname, by the way. NFL young boy. That is what we need to be referring to George Pickens as. Just the crash out of all crash outs. Missed opportunity, man. I'd be extremely disappointed if I was a Dallas Cowboys fan tonight, because all week long, I'm talking to my uncle. He's saying, man, we got no shot. We ain't got no shot to win. We glad we beat y'all. We ain't got no shot to win against Baltimore. You had every shot to win today. You should have won this game. You lost this game because of a lack of attention to detail. And you know what that ultimately comes down to? Coaching. And who pissed down their leg at the end of this game? The offensive play caller, Brian Schottenheimer, and the defensive play caller, Christian Parker. The devil is in the details when it comes to why the Dallas Cowboys ultimately came up short today. On the flip side for Baltimore, as I've continued to talk about, Lamar Jackson today, 15 to 20, 186, 2 touchdowns, 6 carries, 50 yards on the ground. As comfortable as they looked today, the only question I have is, damn, is this the Ravens getting their groove and hitting their stride after a dud last weekend, or is this a byproduct of the Cowboys defense just being god-awful? I think it's a little bit of both. Still trying to figure it out, though. Because Dallas defensively, man, I mean, every group that they've went up against, this group looks lost at times in the back end. For Zay, like, if I was a Cowboys fan, I know my uncle was probably ready to cry his eyes out, man. It's a heartbreaker if you're a fan. Because if you're a Cowboys fan, this has been the story for you. Really, the entire Dak Prescott era. It's the third consecutive quarterback, or the second consecutive quarterback, that we're seeing this group waste their prime. They wasted Tony Romo and Ezekiel Elliott's prime. They're now wasting Dak Prescott's prime because they won't get a defense. They won't put out a formidable unit on that side of the football. Once again, at least through the first 3 weeks of the season, the same exact issues plaguing Brian Schottenheimer and the Dallas Cowboys. Nutty stuff. Nutty, nutty stuff. 310-840-4910 is the number here on Westwood One Sports Nights. The number to hit us up on the talking text line. You can get at us in the YouTube chat as well. Just search Westwood One Sports Night on YouTube. Make sure you like, subscribe, comment. You can get long form content, YouTube shorts. Instant reaction to all the top action in the National Football League earlier today. And, of course, you can check out the YouTube live stream, which we have for you 7 days a week. 310-840-4910 is the number. After 3 weeks of play in the National Football League, there's one clear-cut NFL Coach of the Year, and it's not who you're thinking about. I'll tell you who next.
3: 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Chicago hopes to get back on track after falling to 1-1 last week, while Jalen Hurts and the Eagles want to build on their 2-0 start. It's the Eagles at the Bears coming up on Monday Night Football.
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Yeah, I'm rocking out with you as we get you up to 3 a.m. Eastern time here on Westwood One Sports Night with you each and every Sunday night here on Westwood One Sports Night, recapping the day that was within the landscape of the National Football League. And the theme of tonight's show, what I've continued to say since we first got things cracking tonight, as we wrap up the third Sunday of the NFL season, we're starting to get some answers on what's real and what's not. Still, as we continue to find out these answers, everybody's in the fight still, right? There's only three teams that I think are dead and stinking: the Titans, the Dolphins, and the Arizona Cardinals. They're going nowhere fast. Everybody else, even the 0-3 Chargers, even the 0-3 Bucks, even the 0-3 Texans, everyone else has life. They do. Can you survive this portion of the season? Can you survive this portion of the season? Some teams can, some teams can't. If you can make it to the second week of October and you're at 500 or right below, you're still in the fight. It's an eye test thing for me as well. And as bad as I'm going to bury the Chargers, as bad as I'm going to bury the Texans, as bad as I'm going to bury the Bucks, I'm going to give them one more week. I'm going to give them one more week to show me that, hey, this isn't who we are. Certain things you need a month to figure out, right? Like, there are certain things that you're going to need some more time to figure out as teams reveal things about themselves. I don't have to wait on certain things, though. Through 3 weeks of NFL football, one, I'm as right as I've ever been. And then two, Browns head coach Todd Monken to me is the clear-cut NFL coach of the year. Through 3 weeks of football, make no mistake,

0: mistake about it, Browns head coach Todd Monken is the NFL coach of the year. Think about how Cleveland started their season off. They got their face kicked in week one on the road against the Jacksonville Jaguars. And then in consecutive weeks, they went to Tampa to play a desperate Bucs team that needed a win, and they won with late game execution. Today, at home in their home opener, juiced up in front of the Browns faithful, they held a Panthers offense that had been tacky hot to start the year, scoring 37 in the opener and then 34 last weekend. They held that group to 18 points. And oh, once again, the end of game execution was absolutely out of this world. So if you're looking for something to hang your hat on, if you're looking for something concrete within the first 3 weeks of the NFL season, Todd Monken and the Cleveland Browns, say what you want, they're back. As far as I'm concerned, they never left. I was the guy that sat on this national platform and told you back in the summer that I wouldn't be surprised if the entire AFC North made the postseason. Well, guess what, America? After the final Sunday in September, the Browns are going into the month of October above 500. They haven't been above 500 since 2023, America. This is what happens when you get the right leader in place. Todd Monken is old school. Todd Monken is cutthroat. And most importantly, Todd Monken is not going to have players in the dark in terms of how he feels about them. You're going to know where things stand when it comes to Todd Monken, when it comes to the Cleveland Browns. Why him over other coaches as the coach of the year? Because what he's had to deal with this summer, he's having to play Deshaun Watson right now, knowing that Deshaun Watson's not the best option for them to win. And I'm going to continue to say it because I watch these Browns games throughout the course of the first three weekends of the NFL year. Deshaun Watson today was not very good. Yeah, he threw the game-winning touchdown, but as a whole, Deshaun Watson wasn't very good. 16 of 30, 144 yards, two touchdowns. He had 45 yards on the ground as well. But man, the skill dudes for Cleveland is why they're 2-1 right now. The play of Quinshon Judkins today, the play of Denzel Boston, the play of KC Concepcion, the play of Harold Fannin, who had two touchdowns today, including the game winner. By the way, D-Day, Bryson Tremaine, 4 for 83 today for the Carolina Panthers. There's that. Carolina getting some unsung heroes stepping up with the Cokehead being on the sideline. Talking about Jalen Coker. I just think for Cleveland, this is what I've told you guys all offseason. Whoever is under center for the Browns, you're going to have a chance to have success because the skill group is that damn good. And through the first couple of weeks of the NFL season, the offensive line, in terms of pass pro, has been that damn good. They're still figuring things out in terms of their traditional run game. But, man, there is a lot to like. There is a hell of a lot to like about what we've seen from the Cleveland Browns. And I think Todd Monken, what he does, his ability to instill confidence in Deshaun Watson while all of the country is telling him how terrible he is and how he doesn't deserve to be the guy. Like, I think Todd Monken deserves credit for that. He does. It takes a special leader, a special individual, to genuinely inject life into somebody. Todd Monken able to do that. Here was Todd Monken post-game giving Deshaun Watson and the offense their credit for the late touchdown drive.
1: He went back in and guess what? All the fans wanted to see is us score a damn touchdown. Isn't that what they want to see? Isn't that it? And then we're all back, right? Play good football. Not have stupid penalties, right? Isn't that right?
0: That's it. Clean up the penalties, play good football, and the Cleveland Browns can compete with just about anybody. This is what I get frustrated about, guys. People are going to make Sunday and what happened to Cleveland about Deshaun Watson. Like I said, Deshaun Watson's ass was terrible. I watched the game. He didn't play very well. This defense, though, for them to stymie Bryce Young and the Panthers the way that they did, Carolina's been one of the hottest offenses in the NFL through the first two weekends of the NFL season. They just have been. 34 points last week, 37 points in the opener against Chicago. They got held to 18 points today by the Cleveland Browns. Shout out to this Browns defense, man. Coming up big, they forced a turnover. Most importantly, though, this is what was the difference. They held Carolina to 4 of 15 on third down, 0 of 3 on fourth down. So they came up big and had some massive defensive stops when it mattered the most. Like, that's big-time stuff. And think about it. When you're a new coach and in your first game of the season, your team gets their ass kicked, it's very easy to lose a locker room early, especially a locker room that is as fragile as the Cleveland Browns locker room. What do I mean by that? They're a team that hasn't had a whole lot of success over the past decade. So when I say they're a fragile locker room, when you haven't had success and then you bring in a new voice and that new voice doesn't have immediate success, it's very easy to lose the locker room early in the year. Todd Monken doing the exact opposite. The Cleveland Browns right now playing for their head coach, Todd Monken. They moved to 2-1, over 500 going into the month of October for the first time since 2023. More Westwood One Sports Night next.
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12: Yes, indeedy. Westwood One Sports Night continues as we get you up to 3 a.m. Eastern Time, breaking down everything that happened in the landscape of the National Football League today. What a Sunday it was. The final Sunday in the month of September, baby. We're already about to be getting ready to play October football. And I say the same thing every year when it comes to the National Football League in this time of year. When you fall under 500 in the month of September, it begins to get late very, very early. That is the reality that some teams right now are facing in the National Football League. It is going to get very, very late early if some teams don't ultimately figure out a way to turn this thing around and to just be better, man. And it feels like as we get geared up for tomorrow night, and we'll wrap up the week with Monday Night Football, it feels like as we get geared up for Monday Night Football tomorrow, and it's kind of been my theme of the show here tonight, we're still figuring things out. I know some people want to jump to conclusions about what you've seen to this point, but as we wrap up the third Sunday of the NFL season, right, we're starting to get some answers on what's real and what's not. Teams are going to continue to get better. Most importantly, and the better way to put it, teams are going to be able to reveal themselves to us. Teams are going to continue to reveal themselves to us in terms of what it is and what it ain't, what they are and what they are not. And the most promising thing, and if you're an NFL fan, the thing that you should relish in, if you're Roger Goodell and those greedy hogs at the league office, what you should relish in right now is after your first 3 weeks of play, there are only a couple of teams that genuinely are not in the fight, right? There are only a couple of teams that are currently dead and stinking, right, is how I would put it. I look at Miami, Tennessee, and the Arizona Cardinals as the groups that I look at and go, you know what? Yeah, your team, your season, probably over at this point. And it's only October. So that's the tough part about it. We'll get to Sunday superlatives coming up in a second. I want you to line up on the phones with that as well. 310-840-4910. Give me your Sunday superlatives. The best win of the day. The worst loss of the day. The player of the day. 310-840-4910. I'll give you mine coming up here in about 20 minutes. But I do want to double click and give a

0: group some flowers that earned it today. And this is what I said, right? It goes back to the sentiment of, hey, you can't hang on to everything that you've seen through 3 weeks of football before your team played today, 2 weeks of football. The Pittsburgh Steelers heading into this game today against the Cincinnati Bengals, the Pittsburgh Steelers were a whopping 5 of 25 on third down entering this game tonight, this afternoon against Cincinnati. They finished the afternoon 7 of 12 on third down, and they scored 30 points, a season high for the Pittsburgh Steelers. And offensively, they showed a pulse. Offensively, they showed life. Here's the damnedest and the darndest thing about it. They did it against a Bengals defense that had been one of the best in football to start the year. That Bengals defense, say what you want. Through the first 2 weekends in the NFL, you can make a real argument the Bengals were a top 10, damn near top 5 defense in all of the NFL. And Aaron Rodgers today, turning back the clock, not one, not two, but 3 touchdowns for Aaron. But Steeler fans, I ain't going to bury the lead. I'm no dummy. The reason the Pittsburgh Steelers had success today offensively, the reason that the Pittsburgh Steelers were able to put up 30 points today, the reason that Aaron Rodgers was able to throw 3 touchdowns is the fact that this Steelers run game, which had been virtually non-existent through the first 2 weekends of the season, this Steelers run game came to play. They were moving people at the line of scrimmage. Think about that NFL Films footage that was just dropped of Dexter Lawrence popping it, talking like he's the best defensive player on the planet. Mason McCormick said, I ain't having none of that. Zach Frazier said, I ain't having none of that. The hell with Big Dexter Lawrence. We're going to move him. We're going to move Boye Mafe's big ass. We're going to move the hand clapper John Allen to the tune, right? To the tune of 138 yards on the ground. They averaged 6 yards a carry today against the Cincinnati Bengals defense. Crazy part about it, last weekend, Cincinnati held the Texans to 60 yards on the ground on 18 carries. Week 1 against the Tampa Bay Buccaneers, they held the Bucs to 89 yards on the ground. So this Bengals defense playing the run has been pretty damn good. Has been. Not today, though. Pittsburgh coming out and really picking up a statement win. And I know for Steelers fans, things may have seemed a little bit doom and gloom, but as we exit the first, or the last Sunday, rather, of September, there is only one division in the NFL where every team is over 500. It's the AFC North. There was some late-night sports talk host here on Westwood One Sports that told you the entire AFC North was going to qualify for the postseason. I then walked it back a couple of weeks later, so it lost its theme a little bit. But I had the idea, and it really has to do with how good all of these teams are individually. And I know people are not going to hear much of me talking about how good the Browns are individually, but like, dog, look at what they did today. You can try to minimize it. You can try and act as if it's no big deal all you want. They held one of the most high-octane offenses in football today to 18 points. We did Overreaction Monday last week. We do it every Monday on Westwood One Sports Night. One of my overreactions last week is Bryce Young is the front-runner for MVP through the first 2 weeks because of that's how much he's balled. That's how much that Panthers offense has been in rhythm. Not today. That crowd was rocking. And the Browns picked up a big-time win, man. The entire division should be feeling good. As far as Pittsburgh is concerned, though, hopefully this is something, if you're a Steelers fan, that you can build on, right? You hope that your offensive line and your pass game turned a corner today. One of the wilder plays in this game, big Darnell Washington, had a 47-yard reception today. Rumbling, tumbling, and it was like 41 yards after the catch, dog. You got to Google it. Rumbling, tumbling down the sideline. And the poor Bengals linebacker who was asked to make the simple tackle in the flat. I know he's going to get cussed out in the film session saying, damn it, all you got to do is make the tackle. Who the hell's tackling Big Darnell Washington? That boy can rumble, man. He got paid this offseason by Pittsburgh. Good on them. He's basically a sixth offensive lineman who could catch, who can run routes for you. It's an absolute cheat code that he is a part of their offense. The skill guys made plays. Darnell Washington made plays today. Roman Wilson came up with some big plays today. That was really the name of the game today. It was about the Pittsburgh Steelers playmakers making plays. That's the difference between today and the first couple of weeks of the season. Jaylen Warren, I mean, Taylor Warren today, guys, had damn near 200 yards from scrimmage. He had 127 yards on the ground. He had 50 yards as a receiver. Just big-time stuff, man, as DK Metcalf and Aaron Rodgers continue to try to work their kinks out. He had just three catches for 31 yards on five targets. So DK still off to kind of a slow start here to start the season. All is well, though, in Yenzertown, man. The Steel City feeling pretty darn good, including their head coach, Mike McCarthy, Pittsburgh native. Big, big win for the group. Nobody happier than Mike McCarthy. He spoke post-game about how his team got it done.
1: We felt that we needed to score points to win this game. I wrote down 31 in my notes going in as far as a target, you know, and that's the last time I'm going to say something like that because that was stupid for that to come out of my mouth. But I just knew that I felt that we needed to score points. And because I think, you know, a lot of play, you know, play calling a lot of times is mindset.
0: Hey, first of all, Big Mac. And we can call him Big Mac because he won today. I don't mind that. Y'all know how I get down. I want all the transparency possible in terms of hearing the thought process of head coaches, hearing some of the conversation in the behind-the-scenes stuff that happens during the week. Like, I'm all here for it. That, to me, that's what I live for, man. But the Pittsburgh Steelers, that's a big-time win, man. It is. And their defense, it was interesting the comments that Mike McCarthy made because that defense, to me, should be better when you consider the household names that exist there, right? They haven't played that great, though, to start the year. And today, it was big play after big play after big play given up, but the defense came up huge near the end, or at the end, rather, of regulation. Strip sack on Joe Burrow to ultimately seal the deal. None of that happens, though, if it wasn't for this offense of the Pittsburgh Steelers finally getting their groove back. It was the run game spearheaded by Jaylen Warren that really, you know, got things going here throughout the course of this football game. I've talked about it really all season long. That's what matters the most for the Pittsburgh Steelers is their run game, because when you're able to get that run game going, they're able to work off of play action. And you saw Aaron Rodgers have a vintage performance here as his retirement tour continues. Aaron Rodgers early in this football game hooking up with one of my favorite young wide receivers in the NFL, Roman Wilson, on a deep shot. It went this way.
2: Fake the handoff. Rodgers looking end zone. Touchdown. Skoronic for the score.
0: That was Aaron Rodgers hooking up with Mr. Ben Skoronic today. By the way, another unheralded dude on this Pittsburgh Steelers offense, man, in terms of what he brings to the table. Dude that's got special teams background. Dude that just comes up big when they need him. Michael Pittman and Aaron Rodgers are not on the same page right now. DK Metcalf and Aaron Rodgers not on the same page right now. You know who is, though? Roman Wilson. He had a three-catch, 60-yard performance, including a 38-yard touchdown in the first quarter. It sounded this way.
2: Third down and five. Rodgers in the pocket, off his back foot, floats it up in the air, caught by Wilson, and he's gone! Touchdown, Steelers!
0: The relationship that's been cultivated between Roman Wilson and Aaron Rodgers throughout the summer to now is fascinating. If you listen closely to Steeler press conferences, you hear Rodgers name drop Roman Wilson pretty often, and he's been critical of Roman to the media. He's also, you know, levied out some significant praise to Roman Wilson to the media. So shout out to Roman doing what he's got to do. the WWE fan in me, I feel like every time I say Roman, I feel like I'm saying Roman Reigns. But Roman Wilson, tough as nails. University of Michigan product, dealt with an ankle injury during his rookie season, dealt with some injuries last year as well. He's finally healthy, right? And you're seeing him step up for this Pittsburgh Steelers receiving corps. I'm interested in, like, the behind-the-scenes conversation that's happening in Pittsburgh as to why Michael Pittman and DK Metcalf have not gotten off yet to this point. 10 targets for Metcalf and Pittman, they combined for 5 catches. So simply not good enough. And as a result, other guys are getting opportunity. The rookie Jeremy Bernard had a 14-yard catch today. You saw Ben Skoranek with a 23-yard touchdown. Jaylen Warren getting active in the pass game. Roman Wilson, the big fella, Darnell Washington. Seriously, guys, I'm going to retweet it out at NELL _BTP. To watch Darnell Washington rumble and stumble down the sideline for 47 yards, just defying logic is what it felt like. Man, they need to give him the ball more. There's probably a handful of dudes that can tackle him like without needing any assistance, right? And I was disappointed, I guess, in the Bengals defense for not having more awareness to know that, hey, you throw the ball to Darnell Washington, you probably got to rally to the football. And we did not see that happen ultimately. The Steelers, though, coming up big, and it feels like at 2-1, right, everything's in front of them. And you can say that about the Steelers. You can say that about the Ravens. And you can say that about the Cleveland Browns. The AFC North leaving the month of September as the only division where all four teams are over 500. 310-840-4910 is the number here on Westwood One Sports Night with you each and every Sunday night, 11 p.m. to 3 a.m. Eastern Time, as we recap the day that was in the National Football League. I'm begging you, baby, hit me up. 310-840-4910. I want to get your opinion on Sunday superlatives. We do it each and every Sunday night here on Westwood One Sports Night. Give me your best win from the day that was in the NFL. 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There's an individual performance that you want to highlight throughout the NFL today. Hit us up. 310-840-4910 is how you reach us on the talk and text line. You can type in the YouTube chat as well with your Sunday superlatives. 310-840-4910. We're going to take a quick timeout. When we come back, I'll give you my Sunday superlatives next here on Westwood One Sports Night.
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0: Westwood One Sports Tonight continues as we get you up to 3 a.m. Eastern Time, recapping the day that was in the National Football League. Taking your calls right now at 310-840-4910. Give me your Sunday superlatives here on Westwood One Sports Tonight. I'm going to give you a couple of mine here. I'll give you my best win. I'll give you my worst loss. I'll give you my player of the day. I'll also let you hear some of the best sound from the day that was as well. But I got to start with the best win in the National Football League today. And you all could think that I'm being biased. You all could think that I'm being a homer. But there was one clear-cut best win in the National Football League today. It was the Washington Commanders at home, down their starting quarterback, down two-thirds of their offensive line. Not two-thirds. Down two starters, rather, on the offensive line. They took it to town, or went to town, against the best defense in all of the National Football League, talking about the Seattle Seahawks and their ability to make Seattle one-dimensional, their ability to turn Seattle over when they did was huge. The other reason why it's so impressive was this. Washington had their backs against the wall. The future of Jayden Daniels and when he is going to return, I think, is very much contingent upon how Washington plays down the stretch and moving forward here, right? And with their big win today that they were able to capture, I'm sure that gives Washington and Jayden Daniels a little extra incentive to come back and rejoin this team for the remainder of the season, because they've got a hell of a lot to play for. If you weren't tuned in at the beginning of the show, there's really a huge reason as to why I think Washington had the best win. For rookie offensive coordinator David Blau to go toe-to-toe and go blow-for-blow with Mike McDonald, the best defensive mind in the NFL right now, Seattle heading into today had not given up a play of over 19 yards, guys. And Washington went out and scored 33 points today with a backup quarterback, without their starting tight end. A lot to be excited about if you are a fan of the Washington Commanders. That, my clear-cut best victory of the day in the National Football League. I want your thoughts at 310-840-4910. Give me your Sunday superlatives here on Westwood One Sports Night. My best win of the day, though, clearly the Commanders over the Seahawks. Washington going to travel across the pond to take on the Indianapolis Colts in London coming up on Sunday morning. They'll leave for London tomorrow, so they'll spend the week there learning from Sean McVay. But I think it's one of those wins that pump life back into your fan base, that pumps life back into your organization, because you fall to 0-3, considering the schedule that Washington has upcoming here. It's a very, very difficult hole to ultimately climb out of. That was the best win of the day. I thought Washington was awesome, outkicking their coverage, beating a team that is better than them, right? The worst loss of the day, it honestly pains me to say this, I take no joy in saying this, the worst loss of the day was the New England Patriots absolutely getting their face punched in by the Jacksonville Jaguars. The Patriots lost today 35-6, by far the worst loss of the Mike Vrabel era. And oh, add insult to injury, Drake May sucked once again. 14-25, 199 yards, and three turnovers in this football game. Two interceptions and a fumble. Drake May, dating back to last postseason, has been god-awful. And each week, I'm sort of waiting for the other shoe to drop with Drake May and for him to snap back into it. The problems plaguing Drake May right now, one, I think he's pressing. You saw that in the season opener against Seattle. And then two, I think his confidence is totally shot. I believe Drake May's confidence is totally shot right now. And you can tell he's playing almost robotic at the quarterback position, right? He doesn't want to make a mistake, yet he continues to press and make big-time mistakes. One thing he's not being helped out with, their run game cannot get going right now. Talking about New England, I know they're dealing with some injuries up front along their offensive line, but they stink right now as a rushing attack today. 26 carries for 83 yards. Not good enough if you're the New England Patriots. He also is very much missing A.J. Brown. It feels like they don't have dudes on the perimeter that can consistently separate and win versus man-to-man coverage, and that's not helping Drake May out either. But he hasn't been accurate. He's not playing on time. He's not getting through the progressions in a timely fashion. Here are some numbers that describe how Drake May has started the season. Right now, Drake May's got the most interceptions in the NFL. He's got the most turnovers in the NFL, period. Drake May, through his sixth interception today, he didn't throw his sixth interception last year until week 12. So to kind of put in perspective how drastically different things are right now for Drake May, I mean, that kind of does it. He was asked in the post game, right, whether or not he's feeling lingering effects from his shoulder injury. I love that he did not, you know, buy into that answer and use that as any sort of excuse. I just think he's not playing well right now, man. There's really not much to, you know, look into. There's no deeper meaning as to what's happening right now. He's just struggling. Since the start of the 2025 postseason, Drake May's played 7 games. He's got 8 interceptions and he's got 8 fumbles. So it's got to get better. You cannot win in the National Football League when you're consistently turning the football over. You can't win. This is a tweet from Doug Keed, who covers the Patriots for the Boston Herald. He tweeted this out at 2:29 p.m. Eastern time. He said, Drake May threw 10 quarters, 63% completion percentage, 1 touchdown, 5 picks, and he's lost a fumble. The last 2 weeks really have been bad for him. And the opener was really bad for him. And the postseason was really bad for him. That's why the Patriots are my worst loss of the day as we run through our Sunday superlatives here on Westwood One Sports Tonight with the youngest in charge, Linnell Willingham. I'll rock out with you until 3 a.m. Eastern time, breaking down everything that happened in a crazy Sunday in the National Football League. Right now, taking your calls, 310-840-4910. Give me your Sunday superlatives. A couple of different things that you can chime in on. You can give either your best win of this Sunday in the NFL, your worst loss, or your top performance of the day. The floor is yours at 310-840-4910. I want to get out to the phones, but I do want to let you hear from Patriots head coach Mike Vrabel, because all is not well in Foxborough. And remember the conversations we had this offseason. I thought that if things began to hit the fan for the Patriots, the low-hanging fruit would be, is Mike Vrabel distracted because of what happened this offseason with Diana Russini? Are the Patriots distracted as a football team? Here is Mike Vrabel on his concern level for the 2026 Patriots.
1: Well, my concern level is very high for this football team. I just want to coach and improve. You know, so I think that's the biggest thing. Is when you come off a game like that, you just want to get back and work. And there's nothing you can do about it. But we have to take care of the football. You know, I mean, we can't force things. You know, we can't do things in all three phases that, you know, end up, you know, getting you beat. So certainly we have to, you know, fix a lot of things.
0: He's talking about Drake May. He's talking about Drake May, guys. He's got a 51.4 passer rating to start this season. He was the runner-up for league MVP in 2026, and he has totally fallen off of a cliff since the start of the postseason last year. I asked this question to Patriots fans. Are you at all concerned about him being your long-term guy? And we'll talk about this plenty during the week on Westwood One Sports Night, but I mean, I am officially panicked about Drake May, and Patriots fans, you should be too. It's really, really tough to play well at the quarterback position when your confidence is absolutely shot. It's just the reality of it. You heard from Mike Vrabel on what happened. How about the starting quarterback for the Patriots? We've talked about how bad Drake May's been. He tried to answer for his poor play post-game. Here's what the starting quarterback of the Patriots had to say.
16: This is at least disappointing. You know, I think you know, the ball starts rolling like that. We can't get out of our own way, and you know, can't get out of my own way. Personally, so we gotta, you know, I gotta look myself in the mirror and look and take this as a turning point. You know, it's, you know, week 3. At the same time, we gotta have some fuel and realize that what we're doing out there offensively is, you know, it's unacceptable. Been unacceptable for 3 weeks. So
0: you should have been looked in the mirror, Drake. You should have looked in the mirror after the last postseason ended, pal. You know what he needs to do? He needs to tap in to his alter ego. Right? When we see Drake May not performing well on the field, he's just Drake May from North Carolina. You know what I need? I need OVO Drake. I need Drake May to hop in his bag. I need Drake May to play with a little bit of swagger, to play with a little bit of energy, and get that confidence back, man. You're Drake freaking May. One of the best young quarterbacks in football, yet right now, you're playing with the confidence of Plankton. Problem is, there's no secret formula to catch it. Just got to stop turning the football over. 310-840-4910 is the number here on Westwood One Sports Night. Taking your calls and texts on this, your Sunday superlatives, best win, worst loss, player of the day. Floor is yours at 310-840-4910. Let's get to Randy in Ohio wanting to check in. Randy, what's going on, man? Welcome into Westwood One Sports Night.
2: How you doing, sir?
0: Doing good, man.
2: Good. I'm from Pittsburgh. I lived in Ohio most of my life here, but I just don't understand why they keep T.J. Watt on the left side all the time. Is that it? Wonder if that's his choice or is that the coach's choice?
0: Randy, you got a Sunday superlative for us, pal?
2: I've never called before, sir, so I don't know exactly what that means.
0: So I'll help you out, pal. Make you family here on Westwood One Sports Night. Give me either your best win of the day throughout the NFL. Which team you think had the most impressive win? Which team do you think had the most disappointing loss? And then is there an individual performance that you want to highlight? One of those three. The floor is yours, pal.
2: Well, I'm not a Cleveland Browns fan, but their win was pretty impressive to me.
0: Okay. So you got Cleveland. I appreciate the call, brother. 310-840-4910. We're coachable here on Westwood One Sports Night. Randy says Cleveland, the most impressive win of week number three. That's not a bad choice when you consider what the Browns were able to do defensively today. The Carolina Panthers, in the first two weekends of the NFL season, they scored 34 points last week. They scored 37 points in the season opener against Chicago, held to just 18 today. As Deshaun Watson and company came up big. Browns fans, I'm sorry. I watched the game, I know. I should not be mentioning Deshaun Watson's name first. That defense played their ass off today. Coach Ruttenberg doing a really good job mixing up the coverages on the back end for Cleveland, mixing in a little bit more zone. And they had this Panthers offense flummoxed, man. And I think it's something and a W for Cleveland that can carry on. But like I said, all offseason, if y'all listen to me nightly here on Westwood One Sports Night, I told you that the entire AFC North will make the postseason. I walked it back because I realized it sounded crazy. But I meant what I said in terms of my feelings towards the North and how strongly I feel about them, especially the Browns. They revamped the offensive line. They've gotten a lot better at the skill spot, and they already had a pretty damn good defense. The AFC North, the only division in the NFL that will leave the month of September with all four teams with a record above 500. 310-840-4910. Give me your Sunday superlatives. Worst loss of the day. Best win of the day. Best individual performance. Whatever you want to chime in on, I'll give it to you. 310-840-4910. John is in Boston. What's going on, John?
3: Hey, how are you tonight?
0: What's going on, brother? Appreciate you chiming in, man.
3: Thanks for taking the call. I'm just telling you, at this point, NFL is fixed. For Seattle to get beat by a secondhand quarterback in Washington and for Green Bay to lose to Atlanta at home in their home opener, it's just, you know, NFL has ever since got mixed up with gambling. I just don't trust it anymore. I think everything is all worked out already. And Drake May, he's got some issues to work with, but like you said, you know, we don't really have a good running game to back him up. And I think he's very distracted for some reason. But hopefully he'll come around and make it happen.
0: Are you distracted? Because you didn't give us your Sunday superlative. Are you distracted? Do you like Drake May?
3: I love Drake May. I think at some point was saying he's better than Brady.
0: I appreciate the call. Wouldn't you sound like an ass saying something like that in 2026? 310-840-4910. Drake May has 9 fumbles and 10 interceptions since the start of last postseason. He's the first player with 9-plus fumbles and 10-plus interceptions in a 7-game span since Jameis Winston back in 2019, his 30 touchdown, 30 interception season. So if you're looking for some added context as to just how horrible Drake May has been, the proof is in the pudding, man. Numbers don't lie. Check the scoreboard. It's got the Patriots right now under 500 as we get geared up to get ready for the month of October in the NFL. 310-840-4910. I want your Sunday superlatives coming up on the other side. Give me your best win of the day. Give me your worst loss of the day. Give me your player of the day. I gave you my best win. I gave you my worst loss. The best individual performance from week number 3 in the NFL, I'll tell you next.
5: 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Chicago hopes to get back on track after falling to 1-1 last week, while Jalen Hurts and the Eagles want to build on their 2-0 start. It's the Eagles at the Bears coming up on Monday Night Football.
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0: I'm here on Westwood One Sports Night. I'm with you Sunday through Wednesday nights, 11 p.m. to 3 a.m. Eastern Time, here on Westwood One Sports Night. 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On Sundays, though, we recap everything that happened in the Sunday that was in the National Football League. Right now, your calls at 310-840-4910. I want your Sunday superlatives. You can either give me your best win of the day, you can give me your worst loss of the day, or you can give me your best individual performance. I'm going to give you my best individual performance here quickly before we get to you all on the phones. And it comes from a game that I almost had as my best win of the day. I thought the Cleveland Browns and their performance against Carolina, what they were able to do defensively, holding Carolina to 18 points today after they scored 34 and 37 respectively in the first 2 weekends of the season. Defensive masterclass put on today by the Cleveland Browns. Teteroa McMillan through the first 2 weeks of the season. In the opener, 5 catches, 75 yards. Last weekend against Atlanta, 5 catches, 101 yards. Today, just 2 catches for 17 yards. Denzel Ward, take a bow. He had 25 matchups against Teteroa McMillan today. Ward was only targeted twice and allowed just 1 catch for 12 yards when lined up against Teteroa McMillan, putting the seatbelt on T-Mac. And ultimately, this Carolina Panthers offense, my best performance of the day comes from Browns corner, Denzel Ward, baby. Take a bow for how you played today. 310-840-4910. Let's go to Benny in Dallas wanting to chime in. Benny, what's going on?
1: Hey, how you doing tonight, Linnell, man?
0: Doing good.
1: I've talked to you before, and you already know that you're the second smartest man on this call. So I'm going to give you my two superlatives tonight, and one is the 49ers win and the Cowboys lost. And you keep skipping over my 49ers, keep talking
0: because
1: about the
0: Because who wins. The hell? You played the Cardinals, Benny. What do you want me to say? All these other important wins today, and you want me to talk about the Cardinals?
1: Yeah, because, look, the Cardinals, they have won a game, right? They won one game, yeah.
0: To hear you try and tap dance to Benny, you my man, dog. Benny, you my man, dog.
1: I run a convenience store in Dallas. I moved here in 2001 from Los Angeles, right? I've been a 49er fan forever. And I get – the other thing that I want to tell you about is that I get to ride these Cowboy fans all the way for another whole week, man. These guys.
0: I'm about to say, man, Benny, the defense, man, Benny, you make sure you give them hell about the defense, brother. Third straight week they've struggled. I appreciate you, dog. I'll let you run, brother. 310-840-4910. Our resident Niner fan, Benny in Dallas, man. Him and Pine Needle, just absolutely insufferable. 310-840-4910. You know what? It's about damn time we hear from the Raiders. Nate in Oklahoma, pop it on behalf of the Raiders. Nate, what's up, baby?
2: What's going on, man? Raiders! 3-0, baby, starting out the season strong. Hell yeah, give it up to our defense. I want to say Brock Bowers had a 10 catches, 119 yards, and a touchdown. Can't top it, baby. Raider Nation, we're back.
0: That pass rush was legit. They go down to New Orleans, pick up a big-time victory. They move to 3-0. Clint Kubiak's got this group 3-0 after picking number one overall. The same way that I get on the L.A. Rams, I got to get on the Las Vegas Raiders. Sound like a broken record. Imagine if they would have used the number one pick on a dude that could help them right now. Maybe we'd feel their 3-0 start is legit. 310-840-4910. They got a matchup with Kansas City next weekend. So we're going to find out what it is or what it ain't when it comes to the Raiders. The most impressive piece about Vegas, though, has been their pass rush to start this year. They've been getting after folks. Their defense came up with some big-time plays today when they absolutely needed to. The Raiders, for damn sure, coming up with a big-time win. 310-840-4910. My man Steve out in Kentucky. Steve, what's going on, brother, man?
3: How you doing?
0: Doing good, buddy. Doing good.
3: I got the Steelers, and I got Aaron Rodgers. He turned up today.
0: As your best win and then your best performance? You got to give us more than that, brother. What, you got stage fright?
3: No, I mean, I just say everybody's been hyping up the Bengals defense and playing down Rodgers, and

0: He showed out.
1: I think the Steelers and Aaron Rodgers deserve a ton of credit. I appreciate the call. That's one of the bigger takeaways from today, man, and one of the biggest surprises on the day. But not really when you consider the way AFC North football goes, man. Those teams beat up on one another. They all got each other's number. But the Bengals defense the first 2 weeks looked like a legit top 10 unit in all the National Football League. And Aaron Rodgers and company, after starting 5 of 25 on third down, finished 7 of 12 on third down today. It was the big reason why they were able to win. The other piece is this. The Steelers playmakers made plays. They generated explosives, and ultimately it led to them having their best offensive output of the entire season. 310-840-4910 is the number. Let's go to Mike and Cali wanting to chime in. Mike, what's going on, brother? Welcome into Westwood One Sports tonight.
2: Hey, thank you. Hey, L-Dub. What's going on, man?
1: What's going on, brother, man?
2: Hey, I'm going to give you the best performance, your favorite NFL quarterback, Brock Purdy.
1: I'm glad you all getting to know me for real. Yeah, you know, you guys played a nobody once again, but here we go. Brock did play well. The Brockulator.
2: Okay, real quick, you're telling us Drake May, not so good stats to start a season, but Brock Purdy's 10 touchdowns, 0 turnovers to start a season right now, right?
1: Oh boy. One of the front runners for MVP right now, he's got to be.
2: The only other NFL player in the history of the NFL to string together 3 consecutive games with no turnovers and 10-plus touchdowns is Dan Marino and Brock Purdy.
1: The Brockulator's with. He also has played. Y'all have played 3 horrible teams. Well, 2 horrible teams.
2: We don't know what the Rams are yet. The Rams are pretty bad. I agree. Right?
1: I appreciate the call, brother. 310-840-4910. I can only imagine like the border war that goes on in California between Charger fans, Raider fans that still exist there, Rams fans that are there, Niner fans that are there. It's probably
3: what was
1: crazy.
3: The first team you mentioned?
1: Raider fans that are still there.
3: No, I heard that. The first one.
1: Niner fans, Charger fans.
3: Yeah, that one. Those don't exist. Those aren't real.
1: You're damn right. They don't exist. You know, for that great fancy-ass stadium that they have, they got 2 fair-weather fan bases supporting them. 310-840-4910 is the number. You can hit us up in the YouTube chat as well. We encourage you to do so nightly. Just search Westwood One Sports Night. Taking your calls, texts, tweets on our Sunday superlatives, man. Give me your best performance in the National Football League. One caller just referenced Brock Purdy. Excuse me, the big day that he had. You can give me your best win in the NFL. Give me your worst loss. So I gave the Washington Commanders my best win. Someone in the chat, Kid Cowboy 66, writing in Todd Monken with a beer next to it. Yeah, Todd Monken deserves hella beers. That dude's got a swagger about him, and it feels like that team, he has instilled a confidence and a belief in them. I remember not too long ago, Browns are going to brown. And then Todd Monken coming to the podium saying, F that. F that. Browns are going to brown. Browns are going to brown my ass. That sounded awful. 310-840-4910 is the number. But no, like, I give a lot of credit because, you know, that's one of the number one jobs of a head coach that maybe we don't talk about enough. You've got to instill life and confidence into your football team. And say what you want about Todd Monken and the Browns. He's doing that. And I told you after I came back from my training camp tour, the skill dudes that they have after seeing them up close in person, they're good enough to help whoever's under center move the football and win games. Once they get that run game going, the Browns are going to be even scarier. Today, though, is one of those performances where you really got to look in the mirror and go, damn, how good are we for real? You stymied arguably the hottest offense in the NFL. They put up 37 in the opener, 34 last week. The Browns holding the Panthers to just 18 points. Sunday superlatives here on Westwood One Sports Night. Give me your best performance, worst loss next.
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17: Final hour of power as we continue to wind down on a great NFL Sunday, man. Putting a bow on a great NFL Sunday. And, man, I almost was at a loss for words coming back from break, because we'll get you a preview of Monday Night Football coming up before we get out of here. But, man, I looked up for a second. I was scrolling on my phone as we're coming back from break. I looked up. I looked at the StreamYard stream, the YouTube stream. You can check us out on YouTube. Just search Westwood One Sports Night. And I looked at my background for a second. And for 10 to 15 seconds is what it felt like in my brain. I just totally checked out with reality. And I was in full-blown worship mode. I was in full-blown thankful mode. Because my beloved Commanders got the best win in all of the National Football League today, knocking off the Seattle Seahawks. No Jaden Daniels. No Pro Bowl guard in Sam Cosmi. You were without two starters on the defense. It just, you were without your starting tight end. It was just one of those performances, man, that you should be able to hang your hat on. And as I've said really all show long, it was a performance to me that says a lot about the stranglehold that the coach has on the locker room. You can say what you want about what's going on in the nation's capital with the Commanders, but you cannot deny this. Dan Quinn has a stranglehold on that Commanders locker room. They refuse to quit on him. It's why they won the season finale last year up against Philly. They had a never-say-die attitude, and as long as he is the head man, I know that they're going to come out and play with maximum effort each and every week. They may not be the most talented group, but they're going to give you everything that they ultimately have, and I think that's a testament to the head coach, Dan Quinn. He can strut his stuff, because going into a pivotal year number three here in Washington, for him to give play-calling duties away defensively to Durante Jones and implement a brand-new scheme, for him to hire a first-time play caller, first-time offensive coordinator, in David Blau, it was a gutsy, gutsy decision. And through the first 2 weeks, you can make the argument it wasn't paying off. It all feels different after their win today. Falling to 0-3 would have been a terrible, terrible sight for Washington, and it may have taken them out of the fight. Now at 1-2, getting ready for a trip to London against the Colts, everything that they want to accomplish is very much in front of them still. The Washington Commanders, to me, the win of the day in the National Football League. I want your Sunday superlatives. Give me the team that you think had the best win, the team that you think had the worst loss, and then your best performance of the day. Worst loss, Patriots falling to the Jacksonville Jaguars. Drake May has been god-awful since the start of last postseason. And if you are a Patriots fan, you got to ask some real questions here. The Patriots have the lowest percentage of drives ending with a touchdown this season. And their 29-point loss today was Mike Vrabel's second-largest loss as a head coach in the National Football League. Lucky for you all, we got to hear from the head coach of the New England Patriots, Mike Vrabel. He had this to say post-game about his team's ugly loss in Jacksonville.
18: Well, my concern level is very high for this football team. I just want to coach and improve. You know, so I think that's the biggest thing, is when you come off a game like that, you just want to get back and work. And there's nothing you can do about it. But we have to take care of the football. You know, I mean, we can't force things. You know, we can't do things in all three phases that, you know, end up, you know, getting you beat. So certainly we have to, you know, fix a lot of things.
17: Did you all peep Mike Vrabel glitch at the beginning of that? Peyton, could you run like the first 10 seconds again here?
18: Well, my concern level is very high for this football team. I just want to coach.
17: I just want to coach. It's almost like he was stuck in his PR training from this summer every time he was asked about Diana Rossini. I just want to coach football. I just want to coach football. Your team sucks right now, Mike. I'll just be honest. Maybe I'm speaking from experience. When you're going through some rough times in your life, this is when a side chick goes the hardest. This is when a side chick really hits home in terms of filling in that void in your life, man. 310-840-4910. I want your Sunday superlatives from the day that was in the National Football League. Corey is in Baltimore wanting to check in. Corey, what's going on, man?
19: What's up, buddy? How you feeling?
17: What's going on, man?
19: Let me tell you something, man. Like, I give it to you, man. I watched that. Well, I was flipping back and forth, so I give it to you. Your commanders. But I'm going to let you know something, brother. I'm going to give you the blues all week long.
17: I know.
19: But let me tell you about the disappointment, man.
17: Mm-hmm.
19: My disappointment is I'm a Colts fan, but D'Amico Ryans, man. I'm feeling bad for my man. That's my man who don't show no facial expression on his face. Whether they win or losing, he got the same look on his face, man. I just feel bad for that team. But also, let me tell you something, man.
17: Yeah.
19: Rabel. He's the reason why his team the way they are. You know what I'm saying? The whole preseason, the whole training camp, everything was just focused on him answering this and answering that. I don't think he put everything into his team, man. So he can take a look in the mirror and wonder why his team is the way it is. And, you know,
17: maybe it's because he wasn't there for day three of the draft. That's probably why, right?
19: Maybe that too. But you know what? I'll continue with giving you the blues tomorrow. Holla.
17: Corey, appreciate you as always, brother. 310-840-4910. Corey, our resident Colts fan, who really has been tortured because I believe he was originally a Baltimore Colts fan, and they left in the middle of the night, and he roots for Indianapolis. But he goes hard, man. 310-840-4910. Yes, sir. Every time I see it on the call sheet, I'm going right there. Trent is in Portland wanting to chime in on the Raiders. Trent, what's up, baby?
20: Hey, man. What's going on? You know, I watched Mariota do his thing, and I love seeing that, but I got to go with my Raiders.
17: Yeah.
20: I'd be a liar not a true Raiders fan if I didn't say I was a little nervous. But after seeing Bowers do what he did and the defense spectacular plays, I'm excited to see him with the Chiefs next week.
17: Yeah, it's going to be an absolute dogfight with first place in the AFC West on the line. Chiefs and Raiders coming up next week. Here's the story, or part of the story, of what happened today at the Superdome. Saints were up 11 in the middle of the third quarter. Here's how their final five offensive drives went. Punt, fumble, interception, fumble, fumble. So that Raiders defense coming up big, large and in charge when they were, you know, needed the most. Boy, if you're Max Crosby, aren't you glad you didn't get traded? If you're Max Crosby, aren't you happy that you were able to see this thing through, my boy? And look, that Raiders pass rush has been on one to start the year. I believe they're in the top three or four in pressure rate coming into the week, and they had another really strong performance this afternoon. 310-840-4910. Give me your Sunday superlatives as we roll throughout the final hour of power here on Westwood One Sports Night. If you're just joining us, the Sunday that was in the NFL wrapped up with a little bit of controversy. The LA Rams got up 16-0 over the Denver Broncos on Sunday Night Football. And in the fourth quarter, really in the second half, you saw the Denver Broncos punch back on the final drive in the final 2 minutes of this football game. You can make the argument, if you're a part of Rams house and you're a salty Rams fan right now, I'll give you a little bit of leeway right now. Yeah, it's sad. I'll give you a little bit of leeway right now. You can make the argument that your group got totally screwed down the stretch. The Rams were called for five penalties in the final 2 minutes of the fourth quarter. That's tied for the most by any team in a game since 2000. So if you want to make the argument that the Rams got screwed, I can hear you. I also say this. It's the second time in 3 weeks that defense has not lived up to expectation. And you think about all the resources that the Rams put into that side of the football for them to be the catalyst for a loss. Yucky. 310-840-4910 is the number. Let's go out. Man, so many of you. Our lines are full. If you're getting the busy signal, keep trying this. David is in Pittsburgh wanting to chime in. David, what's going on, man?
0: Hey, man. Hey, Linnell, how you doing, man? I'm going to go with one game and two superlatives. Okay. Pittsburgh with the best win they get, and they had the offense going today. Jalen Warren was a beast. They got different receivers in the mix, and Cincinnati's special teams, just that's what cost them the game. That's the bottom line. I mean, I'm a Pittsburgh fan, but I think that was the best and the worst.
17: Hey, I agree with you. I want to give another shout out to the Steelers too, man, for that group to play the way that they did against that defense, knowing how Cincy had played the first couple of weeks, man. That's impressive stuff. Appreciate the call as always, man. 310-840-4910 is the number. It is it's been a crazy, crazy Sunday in the National Football League. It's always fun recapping it with you all here on Westwood One Sports Night. Here with you each and every Sunday, 11 p.m. to 3 a.m. Eastern Time. Let's go to Gina in Delaware wanting to chime in. Gina, what's going on?
21: Good morning, Linnell. Thanks for taking my call.
17: Yes,
21: I'm always going to be loyal to my Bills, and I'm going to choose my defense because my defense needed to show up today, and they did. Josh didn't have the greatest game. We squeaked by them Chargers, so my single person that I'm going to give my flowers to is C.J. Gardner making that big play. 5 tackles, 3 solo, 2 assisted. So let's go defense. You needed to show up. You allowed too many points the first two games of the season. We're sitting 3-0. We're sitting pretty. We have the Patriots next week. They're coming to town. They're going to be hungry. One game at a time, any given Sunday. So go Bills. And I will just shout out real quick. Selfishly, the Steelers win definitely helps me against them Bengals. Go Bills. Thanks for taking my call.
17: Appreciate you as always. 310-840-4910 is the number. She mentioned Buffalo and their defense coming up big against Justin Herbert and the Chargers. On deep passes this year, passes that travel 15 or more air yards, Justin Herbert, 2 of 10, 0 touchdowns, 3 interceptions, and a 9.2 passer rating. Like, I love when the numbers help tell the story of how poor someone's playing. Between Herbert, Drake May, Baker Mayfield, like, there was some ugly, ugly quarterback play today. And we haven't talked a whole lot about Tampa Bay. We'll do so extensively throughout the course of the week. But Baker, the Bucs are definitely regretting giving him that contract. We're probably going to see undrafted free agent out of Kansas University, Jalon Daniels, start next week as Baker Mayfield suffered a wrist injury at the end of regulation. 310-840-4910. You're damn right. Play the cha-ching sound again because Jalon Daniels for sure cashing in when you think about his story and the ability to make the final 53 of the Tampa Bay Bucs, man. We'll see if Jalon Daniels is able to cash in on the opportunity that he has at his disposal. 310-840-4910 is the number here on Westwood One Sports. And I want your Sunday superlatives. Give me the best win of this Sunday in the NFL. Give me the worst loss of this Sunday in the NFL. Your best performance, I want to hear from you. 310-840-4910. If we're talking worst losses, I mean, the Dallas Cowboys definitely have to be up there for how they finished today. I'll be honest, right? And I talked about it briefly earlier. I'll reiterate it here again. Brian Schottenheimer's ass, if you're a Cowboys fan and you want to be pissed at Brian Schottenheimer, you've got every right in the world. He was awful today. He was. And as bad as Brian Schottenheimer was, when you think about the end of game clock management, as bad as that moment was, you know what was even worse? Wearing Cartier glasses on the sidelines and then having your defense get absolutely torched. Christian Parker, brother, take the Carties off, Slim. Take the Cartiers off, bruh, man. Why in the holy blue hell when you're in a prevent defense situation, why in the hell would you call man-to-man coverage? How do you let Zay Flowers get behind your defense? You had 7 seconds, dog. That's it. You had to play defense for 7 seconds, Slim. And Christian Parker's ass couldn't dial up the right play. And you can say what you want about, oh, players didn't execute. They didn't do their job. They weren't put in the best position to succeed because Christian Parker went with the most idiotic play call in a Hail Mary situation, in an end-of-half, end-of-game situation that you'll ever, ever see. Cowboys fans, if you're looking for somebody to point the blame at, Christian Parker, public enemy number one. 310-840-4910 is the number. Let's go out to Travis in Fort Worth wanting to chime in. Trav, what's going on, man?
1: Linnell, we can't do the best performance of the night. I will do the worst performance of the night, and it's going to be on you. Believing in these Cowboys at the beginning of the year, I listened here, and you put them as Super Bowl contenders. How in the hell could you do that, Linnell? Have we not had 30 years of evidence showing us?
17: Well, hold on. I'm 28 Cowboys now. I don't know no better win? Now. I'm 28. I don't know no better. I'm just I'm sipping the hopium.
1: Yeah, stay off that hopium. And then you try and backtrack your talk and say that it's not Dak's fault because it's the coach's fault. Dak hasn't won a big-time game in his whole career. He beat the 8-9 Bucks as one of his only two playoff wins. The dude is a bum. Jerry Jones sucks. Don't ever believe in the Cowboys, ever.
17: That's a strong nominee for our caller of the night. Bring it strong on the Dallas Cowboys. Cowboy fans out there, here's what I'll tell you the same thing I tell my uncle, who I know is going to be listening on the replay as he's on the way into work. I'm sure he'll get a kick out of that call. You sound just like my uncle on the damn phone. I'll tell you the same thing I told him. It's early, guys. We played 3 games. You can't give up on your team yet unless you're a Titans fan, a Dolphins fan, or a Cardinals fan. In that case, it is perfectly okay to give up right now. But if you're a fan of any other team out there, Slim, like you got to believe. For Dallas to put up the performance they did offensively, that was impressive. It was. But, man, the defense, I mean, it looks no better than what they looked last year. Like, if we're being honest, they look no better defensively than what they looked in 2025, and they were god-awful. 310-840-4910 is the number. Let's go to Christian. Calling out from California. Christian, what's going on, brother?
3: Hey, man, how you doing?
17: Doing good, man. Appreciate you chiming in.
3: So I'm a 49ers fan, so before okay. I give you the best performance of the day, just to put it in perspective.
17: Yeah.
3: But my best performance is JSN. I think he's the best offensive player in the NFL, and you guys would have destroyed the Seahawks if he wasn't getting busy today.
17: Over I want to give
3: – 3 games.
17: Go ahead.
3: 27 catches, 400 yards, and 6 touchdowns in 3 games. I don't think no one's better than him. Chase has Burrow. He's got Locke and Darnold looking like Brady in Montana.
17: Man, it's super impressive what Jackson Smith and Jigba has done to this point, and I appreciate the call. I got some numbers on JSN to kind of help tell the story of just how good he has been to start this year, man. He's going to run it back and win Offensive Player of the Year. Like, it just feels like almost a foregone conclusion that that's going to happen. I think what's most impressive about Jackson Smith and Jigba, and the thing that I continue to just be blown away by, he's strong as hell. Like, he doesn't have this big Hulk build, but, like, the strength that he displays at the top of routes – The strength that he shows in terms of his releases, getting off the line of scrimmage, you can't press him. It's really nothing that you can do. Jackson Smith and Jigba is tied for the most receiving touchdowns in the first 3 games of a season in the past 40 years, guys. So to add some perspective, some context to just how well he's played, Jackson Smith and Jigba also becoming the fourth player since 2000 to have 300-plus receiving yards, 5-plus receiving touchdowns in the first 3 games of a season. He is off to an absolutely ridiculous start. So, yeah, I'll give him his flowers as being one of the top performers. I gave you Denzel Ward as my top performer on the day for the way that he performed against Teteroa McMillan. You know who was a close second for me? Two dudes. Sonny Styles of the Washington Commanders and the way that he played today, keeping that team in the football game. And then Amik Robertson, a team high, or was targeted rather, a team high 9 times in coverage. And against Jackson Smith the Jigba, he allowed 3 catches, 46 yards, and a touchdown. Not bad. Not bad for Amik Robertson. 310-840-4910 is the number. Taking your Sunday superlatives, give me your top performance of the day from like an individual performance or a team defense performance, whatever. Give me your best win of the day, and then give me your worst loss of the day. Those of you that are just joining us, I gave you the New England Patriots as my clear-cut worst loss of this NFL Sunday in the National Football League. We'll continue to run through your calls on your Sunday superlatives. Then I'll give you another team that absolutely stunk the joint up earlier today. That's next here on Westwood One Sports Night.
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30: About a half hour left to go in the program. 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We'll give you a preview of the finale of week number 3 in the NFL, Eagles and Bears. We'll do that before we get out of here. But Sunday superlatives, you know how we get down here on the show. Each and every Sunday, I'll give you my best performance of the day, the best win of the day from a team, the worst loss of a day from a team, and then the best individual performance. The worst loss of the day, clearly, right, I gave earlier to the New England Patriots. A close second was going to be Justin Herbert and the Los Angeles Chargers losing 24-16. Why do I say it's amongst the worst losses? In a game where Josh Allen did not throw for a touchdown, had two interceptions, and you sacked him four times, you still couldn't win the game. You forced, in this football game, LA, you forced five turnovers and you still lost. If you can't win after forcing five turnovers, Chargers, I don't know what the hell else to tell you. I mean, seriously, what they showed today, what they put on tape, I mean, it's historically bad. Since 2013, there are only three teams with five-plus turnovers and a minus-four turnover margin in a game. The record of those teams in those games, 381-1. The Bills won today over the Chargers. The Jags won in 2022 over the Chargers, and the Broncos won in 2015 over the Chargers. There's one thing in common. The Chargers are just bad. I couldn't even believe this as I was reading it. But the Chargers, man, awful, awful performance today when you consider that they forced five turnovers on the defensive side, yet they still end up losing and fall to 0-3. But I still wouldn't say they're dead. Not yet. 310-840-4910. Let's go to Brian wanting to chime in. Brian, what's going on? Let's go to Michael in Florida. What's up, Michael?
0: How you doing tonight, man?
30: Doing good, man. Doing good.
0: That's good. I love listening to you. You're great.
30: Appreciate you, man.
0: I got to tell you, first of all, there was a lot of great games on today.
30: There were.
0: Oh, my God. I mean, and the Sunday night game was amazing. It was like 10 times I thought a team was going to win, and the other, you know, it was crazy.
30: A lot of exciting finishes down the stretch, I would say, for sure.
0: But I'm a Dolphin fan. Mm-hmm. And I know I'm in for a rough year. I'm prepared for that. But I got to tell you something. They were in that game in the fourth quarter. And they had a fourth down where they should have punted the ball. I don't know what the head coach was thinking. And they ran a play, got stopped, and that was the end of the game. Of course, I'm learning. I don't know anything about our head coach. I don't know anything about anybody on the team right now.
30: Well, it's not great, pal.
0: I just thought that was a terrible call. I mean, if they punted, they still had a chance to win the game. I don't know.
30: It felt like all day long, man, the story of today, it feels like, and I appreciate the call, the story of today is just poor decision after poor decision being made in the National Football League. Can I take the kitty gloves off for a second? I have beef. I'm not going to categorize it as the worst loss, but I'm going to categorize it as the worst individual performance. Rams head coach Sean McVay and the BS that he pulled tonight, and we're just getting privy to it. According to Nate Atkins, who covers the Rams for The Athletic, Sean McVay ducked out of his press conference before Rams media could even get to the damn podium, only 10 minutes after the final whistle. And Nate Atkins goes on to say, I'm not sure I've ever seen anything like that in this league before. For Sean McVay to tuck his tail between his legs and duck reporters after an embarrassing-ass loss where they totally collapsed down the stretch, that's tough, man. Now, to Sean McVay's credit, the referees down the stretch were horrible. I gave you the number earlier. I got Peyton sent it to me saying the Rams called for 5 penalties in the final 2 minutes of the fourth quarter, which is tied for the most by any team in the game since 2000. That according to ESPN research. I get it. You were on the wrong side of some bad calls. Sean McVay, you better grow a pair, homie. You got to fight and face the music. Slam, you're the head coach. What sort of example are you setting for the rest of the organization? It's tough, man. Now, according to Nate Atkins, Sean McVay answered the first question from the beat, which was from Sarah Barshop of NFL Nation, ESPN reporter. And then he walked off. Before the live stream started, he apparently answered 2 questions from Rams.com. And we know what type of questions are coming from Rams.com. So Sean McVay, yeah, I do better, homie. 310-840-4910 is the number. Let's go to Boss out in Oakland wanting to check in. Boss, what's going on, man?
1: What's going on, big guy? What's up, nephew?
30: What's going on, man? How you doing?
1: I'm doing great. I got to say, man, your show was amazing, brother. I never call into these shows because most of these guys is whack. They don't know their facts, and I'll be laughing all the way to the back. But I'm in a town, and we really like what I'm hearing. And I got to say, man, I don't know why you downplaying.
30: I appreciate you, man.
1: Your commander.
30: Downplaying who?
1: What?
30: Downplaying my commander? I'm not downplaying it, brother. I just got to keep it 8 more than 92, man.
1: You saved your season. What do you mean? This was a favorite. Man, you know better than anybody else. 0-3? Kill yourself. You know what's going on. Everybody else, you trying to make it. Oh, they 0-3. Man, once you 0-3 in the NFL, you
30: it's
1: just
30: made
1: statistics.
30: The numbers say that you're dead and stinking after falling to 0-3, for sure.
1: Now, you're dead and stinking, nephew. Now, let's get to my Raiders. Okay, we'll get to my Raiders. You know, you are the only person that I will allow to say something slick because you're right. We should have did something besides getting Mendoza, but I'll leave that for another day.
30: I'm glad that you can agree with me on that, by the way, because I'm not trying to hate on y'all. I just am trying to tell y'all how y'all could have been even better to start the year.
1: Well, you're a Commanders fan. You guys have won titles. You won Super Bowls. You know, we listen to people that win Super Bowls. We don't listen to Charger fans, and we listen to Brown fans.
30: No, I hear that. Look,
1: we listen to people. You know, I'm old enough to remember when Washington was really commanded. Like, you know, I'm a Doug Williams guy. I'm gonna take you back to when, you know, are my hero, one of my heroes. Come on now, the black quarterback in the '80s. We're not gonna even start talking about that.
30: Do you think? Do you think your group gets it done against Kansas City next week?
1: Absolutely. That's going to be the one that's going to open up everybody's eyes because they think Patrick Mahomes is back and Travis Kelce is back.

0: And they are.
1: That Eric pass Bieniemy rush.
0: Is back running the show.
1: Yeah. That pass rush to Shotgun, that's why I think it's going to be a game. They're humming right now in terms of that D-line. Boss, I'm going to let you run. I appreciate you, man. 310-840-4910 is the number. Man, when it comes to the Raiders, are we buying the Raiders? Their most impressive victory of the season came today. When you think about what they did to Tyler Shuck in that New Orleans Saints offense, I just gave you the numbers in terms of how the Raiders finished today defensively. Their final five defensive possessions, fumble, punt, interception, fumble, fumble. Making things happen. That's what the Raiders were doing today, man. Big time win, excuse me, for Las Vegas on the road against a Saints team that had to have been feeling themselves, man. So an impressive victory for sure. Was this the home opener today for New Orleans? Was this the home opener? They played at Baltimore, and then in week one, it was the home. Come on, man. They were at Detroit. So makes the win for Vegas that much more impressive. 310-840-4910. Taking your Sunday superlatives. Best win of the day. Worst loss of the day. Best individual performance. Let's go to Myron in Dallas wanting to chime in. Myron, what's going on, man?
2: Youngest in charge, man. Let me first congratulate you on your Commanders. I actually got them as the biggest win of the – no joke. The biggest win due to the fact that, you know, your quarterback's down, you got some linemen down, and you guys came out there and left out with a W, which I think a little bit Seattle kind of underestimated you guys. But that's another
1: story. There we go.
2: That's another story. Now, my worst loss, obviously, is the Cowboys, but I already told you we have a coaching problem. They're still learning how to win. Tonight was an excellent example of that fact, that they're still learning how to win, both on defense and offense. But I want to –
1: the call, Myron, down the stretch was awful.
2: Indeed. Like I said, they're still learning. They're still learning. And also – all of you New England fans are going to learn that Drake May ain't who you guys thought he was. He played a last place schedule last year, and everybody was pumping him up. This year, playing a first place schedule, he's going against some tough defenses. And because last year he was able to get his confidence up by the time he ran across some good defenses, this year is not the same, and you can see the opposite happening. His confidence each game is fading based off of playing stronger defense. And I'm going to leave you with that, youngest in charge.
1: I appreciate
2: and again,
1: you,
2: congratulations.
1: Man. Yes, sir. And look, our guy Denton Day with the nickname of all nicknames, I hop on the team and he goes, are we going to talk about the schedule? When are we going to talk about the schedule? I'm like, what are we talking about? Like our meeting schedule during the week. He's talking about the damn Patriots and Drake May, because that is what he was the beneficiary of in 2025. MVP runner-up campaign, but the moment that the competition ratcheted up, the moment that it wasn't 75 degrees and sunny, as I like to say, for our guy Drake May, he let himself go. 310-840-4910. I know a bunch of Cowboy fans want to get in. I do want to – let's go to Paul in Cleveland. Paul, what's going on, man? We have Paul?
3: Is that me?
1: Is your name Paul, pal? What's up, man?
3: Yeah, sir, but I'm in Dallas.
1: Oh, you're in Dallas. My bad. What's going on?
3: I was calling to find out the outcome of the Broncos and Rams game, but I heard it. And I just got to talk about, why doesn't the Denver Broncos get any respect in the league? Why is everybody
1: overlooking them all the time? Why don't the Broncos get respect? Well, did you see how they won the game tonight? I mean, the referees were totally on their side.
3: I didn't get to catch the game because I just moved into my permanent residence. I've been homeless for 18 months down here in Dallas on the streets.
1: Wow, and man. Congratulations to you.
3: Yeah, I didn't have a TV, so I couldn't watch none of the games, but I got a radio, and so I could only listen to – I listened to the Cowboys game and heard that disaster.
1: Here's how the Rams game finished up. The Rams were called for 5 penalties in the final 2 minutes of the fourth quarter, which is tied for the most by any team in a game since 2000. Matthew Stafford and company had the football on – what did they end up advancing it to the 13-yard line? I want to play the final call for our guy
0: to let them hear how things actually went down. It was a choke job, if we're being honest, by the LA Rams. But you could say that the referees definitely played a hand in this one. I know they're not going to want to make excuses. The bigger story is that Sean McVay refused to go to the podium post-game, or had a very brief stint at the podium post-game. The defense, though, of the Denver Broncos coming up big, Matthew Stafford and company. Jesus, ESPN, get your stupid ad off of my screen. Holy cow. Matthew Stafford and company got the football down to the 14-yard line. They ended up getting a 5-yard false start penalty called on Alaric Jackson. And then Matthew Stafford, one opportunity to seal the deal for the Rams. It went this way.
4: Here we go.
0: ESPN.
4: Stafford in the gun. Three receivers left, two right. Stafford gets the snap. Back to pass. Stafford throws down the middle to the end zone. It is intercepted by Hufanga, and the game is over. The second interception of the game for Hufanga seals it for the Broncos. And for a second straight week, Denver storms from behind, and they win it. The final of the night, the Broncos 30, the Rams 26.
0: The beautiful tones of Ryan Ratke on the call for Westwood One. That's how things ended. Matthew Stafford with a game-sealing interception to end things, and they fall to 1-2. If I would have told you back in August, when Aaron Donald was flirting with coming out of retirement, and they made the Myles Garrett trade, if I would have told you then that they were going to leave the month of September under 500, you would have told me I was a hater. 310-840-4910. As we get your Sunday superlatives to wrap things up here, a bunch of dudes still on the phones. We're going to try to get to all of you. Irish calling from Dallas. What's going on?
5: Thanks for taking my call. Yeah, I totally concur with you on the refs eating that one. That was terrible, that the end of that game. And yeah, the Rams, I can't believe they're under 500 either. And I guess for my Cowboys, at least we're not 0-3, I guess.
1: Yeah.
5: The good thing. But the defense honestly played a lot better than expected. They had some big stops, goal line stand, I think, and you know, the last one that was definitely on the coach. But the one play that really defined that game was that last drive for the Cowboys that made them have to go for three instead of getting seven. Seven would have been, I think,
0: totally missed, man. They totally mismanaged the end of the football game. You're damn right. I appreciate the call. Let's go to Will in Canada wanting to check in. Will, what's going on, man?
6: Hey, how's it going?
0: Going good, man. Going good. Appreciate you calling.
6: So I'm calling about the Cleveland Browns and Deshaun Watson scrambling through the pocket and throwing a perfect pass to Harold Fannin. What's going on with that?
0: Yeah, it was the game winner. He sucked for most of the day. Came up big, though, when his team needed him. I appreciate the call. 310-840-4910. Look, I'm appreciative of I wasn't expecting this, Denton, if I'm being honest. Like, all the people calling in trying to, like, congratulate Washington for winning, I don't want your congratulations. I'm not that type of fan. I'm in the bunker grinding with the real Commander fans that are sticking around through and through. I'm probably the only member of the DC media who picked this team to win today. If you go back and listen to every local show in the nation, if you go back on NFL.com and look at their analyst predictions, you on ESPN.com and use their analyst predictions, I was the guy that had the unmitigated gall to actually pick Washington today, and they actually followed my script and formula to a T. I thought the matchup on the interior defensive line, I thought we'd be able to win that. I thought they'd be able to set strong edges. They made Seattle one-dimensional, and they forced some turnovers. That's why they ultimately won. David Blau, better than the first-time coordinator in Dallas, calling man-to-man in a end-of-game prevent defense moment. Absolutely embarrassing. wrap up the show each way, every single night, by putting the show to bed. We will do that on the other side. Plus, I'll give you my prediction for Monday Night Football. Bears and Eagles wrap up week number 3. We'll give you our predictions for that next.
7: 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Join me and Hall of Fame quarterback Kurt Warner this week from Chicago and Soldier Field for the Philadelphia Eagles and the Bears.
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1: What a day it's been. What a day it has been. Week number 3 in the National Football League wraps up later on tonight with Monday Night Football. Kevin Harlan, Kurt Warner going to be on the call here for Westwood One. You can check out the pregame, Jamie Erdahl, Doug Peterson getting you ready for Eagles and Bears. That'll wrap up week number 3 of the National Football League season. What a week it has been, man. Took a bunch of your calls on your Sunday superlatives. If you're going to catch the replay in the morning on your way to work, and you want to chime in with your Sunday superlatives, remember you can always keep the conversation rolling on social media. It is at NELL_BTP. 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Best individual performance, worst loss of the day, best win of the day. I'm glad my team's in the fight still. If we were, look, I said it last week. It's going to be a long year if Washington ends up falling off the rails here. I'm going to be insufferable. I'm going to be crabby. I'm going to be in a bad mood. I tell you all the time, man, you can believe me all you want, or believe me or not, right? I'm an addict for the Washington Commanders. I wear a patch. I go to meetings. It's everything to me. So I'm glad that they were able to shock the world and pick up what I consider to be the best win in the National Football League today. Worst loss, Patriots fans, you're cooked, dude. Like, I don't know what else to tell you. I wish I had some kind to say about how your team performed today. I wish I had some kind to say about how Drake May looked. I don't know what to tell you. You play Buffalo next week, too. Whew, good
2: I
1: luck.
2: Just want to coach.
1: Yeah, he just wants to coach. Well, you shouldn't have been caught with you-know-who. Previewing Monday Night Football while we have the opportunity to do so, the Philadelphia Eagles, to me, the most fraudulent of the 2-0 teams. Their run game has not gotten on track yet to this point. I don't believe Jalen Hurts is capable of keeping up his stellar play. Philly's 3.5-point favorites. It's going to be Case Keenum under center tonight for the Chicago Bears. The run game of Chicago is really what they need to lean on if they're going to have a shot in this football game. I think they will. If you look at how Philadelphia has defended the run in the first 2 weeks, last week against Tennessee, they gave up 29 carries for 122 yards and 2 touchdowns. That was 4.2 yards a pop. There were a couple of explosive runs mixed in there, but the down-in, down-out consistency that Tennessee was able to have running the football should be a little alarming to Eagles fans. And then in week one against Washington, Washington ran it 32 times at 4 yards a pop. So I actually like Chicago tomorrow at home against Philadelphia. The only concern I have, and I already gave you my official prediction, I guess I can't walk it back. The only concern I have is they have no pass rush. Talking about the Bears. This is going to be potentially another Jalen Hurts masterclass. I don't know if they're going to get their run game going against Chicago this week. If you're an Eagles fan, this should be your get-right game because Chicago's just not that good defensively. But we'll see, man, how it ultimately wraps up. Eagles and Bears to wrap up week number 3 of the NFL season. Eagles 3.5-point favorites via our friends at the DraftKings Sportsbook. I am going to pick. I picked Chicago initially. I'm walking it back. I'm going to pick Philadelphia. They're just a better football team. Give me the Eagles to wrap things up. I'm back with you later tonight, 11 p.m. to 3 a.m. on Westwood One Sports Night.
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19: The Bills slogged their way to a 24-16 victory over the Chargers. They improved to 3-0 on the season. Josh Allen, 16-26, 204 yards, two interceptions, and two rushing touchdowns. James Cook tallied 24 carries, 154 yards, and one touchdown. DJ Moore, six receptions, 467 yards. On defense, Greg Russo, two sacks. C.J. Gardner-Johnson, one interception. Up next, Bills host the Patriots, of course, next Sunday. Kickoff set for 1 o'clock. Looking around the league, the Jaguars bested the Patriots 35-6. The Colts beat the Texans 19-17. The Bengals fell to the Steelers 30-27. The Ravens beat the Cowboys in a last-minute thriller 34-31. And last night, the Broncos beat the Rams 30-26. Tonight, the Bears take on the Eagles. Kickoff set for 8:15. The Sabres, they wrapped up their preseason on Saturday, falling to the Penguins 3-1. They did not escape unscathed, though, as goalie Ukko-Pekka Luukkonen suffered a lower body injury and left the game. Alex Lyon also dealing with an upper body injury, so we're potentially on chaos watch with Colton Ellis to start the season. They open up Thursday night. Speaking of, join Sal Capaccio at Brightsmith Brewing on Niagara Street in Buffalo for the season opener Thursday, of course, as Buffalo takes on Columbus. 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I'm Joe Calley for Western New York's Voice of the Fan, WGR.
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20: We start with James Cook up the middle, and Cook, who led the NFL in rushing, ball is out. Fumble here. Rifles it over the middle, and it's caught for a first down. Dalton Kincaid, still goes. The ball, and the Chargers have their fourth turnover of the day.
21: Never back down, never what?
22: Never give up.
20: Pressure on Herbert. He is sacked. Greg Russo, who leads the NFL in sacks, gets another. Bills rush four. Herbert with time. Fires down the middle and it is picked off. Intercepted. C.J. Gardner-Johnson with a lane. Oh, Cook breaks a tackle. Cook and touchdown, Buffalo.
23: Five turnovers. We don't deserve to win that one. Our defense played lights out. We put our defense in some bad situations tonight. We won. That's all that matters.
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24: 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I'm going to smoke some pot.
20: Victory Monday, Football Monday. Good morning, everybody. 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Start your day strong with Tim Hortons and the Bills. Maybe you don't need strong coffee this morning because you wake up, your eyes shoot open, you think about how the Bills had five turnovers and won. And, you know, that'll wake you up. So, good morning. Jeremy, Joe, Owen Parker, Joe Calley here.
25: It's like the E. Oop. Got me.
26: Hold on. There we go. There it's like go. The inverse of the Romo game here.
20: Yes.
26: Five turnovers.
20: They got
26: Wait,
20: five picks.
26: They won?
20: Yeah.
26: They weren't all picks, obviously, but
20: there are not that many days where it really pays to be the guy that says, I don't care about turnovers.
26: Mm-hmm.
20: And today's one of those days.
26: Yes. Today's your, this is like Christmas morning.
20: Can you believe they won with five turnovers? Yes.
26: When you score on all the other drives?
20: Yeah. I definitely can. Yep. Can you believe the Chargers lost with five turnovers? Yeah, I saw them punt a bunch.
26: Mm-hmm.
20: And I saw them kick field goals when they should have gone for it.
26: Yep.
20: I watched the exact recipe where, you know, you don't want to turn the ball over five times.
26: Mm-hmm.
20: But can you believe a golfer won a tournament missing fairways? Yes. Yes, it can.
26: It is possible.
20: Yes.
26: If you're just really good and better. If you're better than them at all the other stuff.
20: That's it.
26: Then, yeah, you're good.
20: And
26: they were better than them at all the other stuff. Like
20: right.
26: EPA per play, yards per play, everything.
20: Yep.
26: They were better.
20: Yep. They're, of course, the better team. And, you know, that's how you get away with it. The Chargers, I mean, listen, there's some stats out there, stats of the day, stats of the decade. The Chargers have now lost three games where they have a plus four turnover differential in the last 15 years, and they're the only team to have lost.
26: That's the one.
20: A single game like that.
26: Yeah.
20: All three of them are Charger losses.
26: Evan Abrams had that from the Action Network, that since 2013, so 13 years, teams with five or more turnovers and a minus four turnover margin are 3-81-1.
20: Mm-hmm.
26: And the three wins are Bills over Chargers, Jaguars over Chargers, Broncos over Chargers.
20: It's tough.
26: That's unbelievable.
20: It's tough if you're the Chargers.
26: The Chargers. I thought, the first thing I thought after that game is like, that team, they just invent new ways to lose. They did not invent a new way to lose, I guess.
20: No.
26: Because they had done it twice before.
20: That's right.
26: Not that long ago.
20: That's maybe that's actually chargering is what they did.
26: Yeah.
20: Yeah, it was an ugly game in several ways, if you will. Our schedule. We'll talk to DJ Moore coming up at 7 o'clock. Bills wide receiver DJ Moore had, a great game considering playing through pain, playing through whatever's going on with his shoulder. He played a great game. It was super important. DJ Moore at 8. At 7. Sal coming up at 8, and all of our Buffalo Football Monday stuff along the way. So we'll get your calls in, 803-0550, 1-888, not a number. That's
26: well, you made it to 4 that time.
20: 4 digits, but hey, that number does still work if you do remember it. So yeah, big win, I guess, right?
26: Big win in that, like, if you are trying to be the one seed and you want to bury New England and, like, the division, make the division feel like it's over after this Sunday, then, yeah, big win. Because you go to 3-0 when you probably, you know, you invited every possibility for yourself to not go 3-0.
20: Yeah.
26: Like, a bad team that you're favored against that is just dead man walking through the first couple games of the season, and all week trying to figure out, like, what would it look like if the Chargers found a way to win this game? It probably is where you'd start, is just you fumble the ball a bunch and interceptions and you find a way to win that game. Okay. Good, great. Like, I think in that way it is a big win because they're not going to turn the ball over five times in, you know, maybe another game this entire season.
20: Let's hope not.
26: And the fact that they got the win and that they're 3-0 when this was a tough stretch of their season going in, like, I do, and they did it wearing, you know, in spite of the uniforms all day long, like, yes, big win.
20: Well, Brady on the broadcast, Tom Brady, of course, like, or maybe it was Kevin Burkhardt, whoever said it, you know, this doesn't happen to the Bills. It hasn't happened since their playoff loss, which was, you know, three games ago. A game that we all also thought they should have won. Should have won. So it's just, you're going to see a million stats about teams with this many turnovers and blah, blah, blah. And it's just not anything that anyone should expect the Bills to do consistently. One, turn the ball over that much.
26: Mm-hmm.
20: And two, you live in a different world than teams that turn the ball over three times. You got right. Teams that turn over twice and can't win because, you know, they only had two good drives that day. The Bills are, of course, a team that, where did their interceptions, where do their turnovers come? Some of them were bad luck. One's the opening drive of the game. That one stinks.
26: Yeah.
20: The Kincaid fumble that probably takes points off the board, but the Chargers have to go the length of the field because it's deep in Charger territory to a degree. The Josh Allen interception on the deep ball, it's laying on a player. That's bad luck.
26: Right.
20: I got a bunch of turnovers off luck and also a few that should have gone the other way, whether it's D. Alford that should have had a pick. Maybe a pick six, but definitely should have had a pick.
26: Mm-hmm.
20: Max Harrison had his hands on a ball as well. C.J. Gardner-Johnson finally got one. So, you know, like the whole thing to me was a bad game. You know, you got the yips, whatever you want to say. You had a bad game and you won. And one of the questions going around will be, is that the mark of a good team that you can win a game like that? And the answer is probably yes, but the mark of a good team is what they do every single year 17 times. Like, they're a good team, and they had a terrible game, right. And they beat a team that isn't a good team. Like, a team that usually falls apart in any scenario. So, it was ugly. They survived it. They covered the spread. Well, there you go. They covered the spread.
26: How about that? Thanks to the field goal at the end by the Chargers.
20: Wow.
26: Not going for the touchdown.
20: Yeah.
26: They did. That's, you know, that's the mark of a good team. You're right that they don't live in the same space. Like, right, every record of teams are, you know, 6-95 and whatever when they turn the ball over this many times. When they turn the ball over three or more times with Josh Allen as their quarterback, they're like a .500 football team.
20: Yeah, you don't live in the same world.
26: It's just Right. Like, it, sure, you do lose some of those games, but you win a lot of them as well. Like, there's a, since 2020, yeah, like, there's a bunch of win. The Chargers win from yesterday is obviously going to be one of them. And there's a Rams win from a couple of years. The opener was a four turnover game. Remember the game the Bills smoked the Rams in week one to open a season? Yeah, they turned the ball over four times that
20: day. Right. 31-10.
26: 31-10. Just, you're great. So is it going to stop you? No, because if you don't punt the ball and on your, all your other drives. You know, today, yesterday, what it really did require, though, it was they needed the defense to make up the gap.
20: Yeah.
26: Right? Like, you turned it over five failed drives, right? You didn't score on that many. So you need the defense to make it up, playing on a bunch of short fields, and they really did, right? Like, it was 10 points off. Was it even 10? It was 10 points off turnovers. 10 points on five turnovers. Your defense made up for it. And I thought going into the game that they could have success, but that was a better result than I even thought that they would put on. The Bills' defense allowed two field goals on drives that started before midfield. Like, that's a great day. That's a great day. And you lost Christian Benford, you know, halfway through, and Igbinosin had to play a bunch, and he did well. So, like, yesterday maybe is the biggest win for me in that you got to see that the defense could actually, like, have a game.
20: Yeah.
26: And they needed to, and they were able to do it. Again, 6 points for the Chargers when they started before midfield. Like, they couldn't do anything on offense. What were they good at yesterday? Herbert made a couple of nice passes that were dropped, right? There was a big Quentin Johnston drop.
20: A Gadsden drop, a Quentin Johnston drop.
26: Right, but like, there was nothing the Chargers did yesterday that was that threatening to me. Keaton Mitchell had a couple nice plays. He might be their starting running back now.
20: Yes, he might.
26: But
20: I thought he was okay.
26: The Bills were pretty well buttoned up and solid. There was the Gardner Johnson pick. Harrison could have had one in the end zone. But did they end up scoring a touchdown on that drive? Harrison's like turning and he's got the ball in his hands, but
20: no,
26: he can't come down with it.
20: I don't think so.
26: Maybe it's a field goal drive.
20: Didn't they only score a touchdown on their first drive?
26: Yeah.
20: That's it.
26: Was that the first drive?
20: Maybe it was the first drive.
26: Either way, like, that was another turnover the Bills could have had.
20: The Chargers had 7 drives that failed to produce points.
26: Okay.
20: There'll be 1 million tweets and stats and next gen stats about teams with X number of turnovers. Where will all of the stats like that be about if a team has 7 failed drives against the Bills? Will they win a game? No.
26: Mm-hmm.
20: End of story. Your defense did the job. Your defense has a couple of real players, and it might be the two best players are on the defensive line. Another maybe so-so game for Christian Benford. He also left with a toe injury and was on the field in the walking boot. So some things to check in on. But Bills win wasn't a trap game. No, it was not.
26: I don't think so.
20: Were they guilty of looking ahead to New England? If anything,
26: they should just check the scoreboard.
20: You want to talk about which game might be a trap game, which, again, they're probably not real. What's more likely, they looked ahead to New England or they look ahead to the Rams while playing a 1-3 New England team that just got hammered again? It's the same story this week. This week, it's another story of, wow, a team that was supposed to be good is having a terrible start to its season, and you could probably really put them down. It's the same storyline this week going into New England. So, whatever. We'll take your calls on it. 803-0550, the number. Buffalo Football Monday. It's also the whole slate of 1 o'clock games was the league being the league.
26: The league was drunk yesterday.
20: The Chiefs did struggle a little bit with the Dolphins. The Seahawks lost to a backup quarterback on a bad team.
26: Crazy.
20: The Bengals.
26: Darnold was back.
20: Darnold's back. Right.
26: Yeah.
20: The Bengals, meanwhile, the Bengals lost because of special teams. I don't know if you saw a lot of that game.
26: I did not see a lot of that game. I just, like, I really wanted to just, like, punt that game to today because I'm walking home from the stadium, and we're walking from the stadium to the car, and I'm like, all right, let me check, like, the scores, like, from the last 20 minutes. I'm scrolling through, like, Pittsburgh beat since. Immediately put my phone away. I don't have the mental capacity at the moment to figure out why that happened. And the Steelers scored 30 points, but
20: special teams. Yeah, a big part of it was special teams. Burrow was awesome, and Burrow's QBR was a 95, and they lost.
26: Wow.
20: And they lost on special teams. They had a muffed punt that resulted in points. They also had a roughing the kicker that extended a drive and gave the Steelers another touchdown.
26: That's how the Steelers win games.
20: A lot of good teams had bad days, and the Bills were one of the teams that had a bad day and got away with a win. So good that they did that. The race for the one seed is on. It's Buffalo and Kansas City.
26: Here we are again.
20: If you've seen this movie before.
26: Here we are. Bills and Chiefs. Yep.
20: Get excited. All right, get some phone calls in. 803-0550. Justin in the car leads us off. Justin, good morning.
0: Hey, guys. How's it going this morning?
26: Good.
20: It's going.
0: Good. So I was at the game yesterday, first time at the new stadium. Real impressive. You guys remember a couple years ago when they had that ridiculous streak where they would never lose the turnover battle? What were they doing that year? Was that just luck as well? Because I don't know what's gotten into this team, and like it feels like they just beat themselves. Like, it's not that complicated, but like,
26: well,
0: the more that I think about it, yeah, no, it's like, it good that they could win that game in spite of the fact that they turned it over all those times. But like, what were they doing that one year when they weren't losing the turnover battle and hardly turning it over at all? Like, but that's all I have to say. I'll hang up and listen.
20: I mean, in that year, was there a game where they lost the turnover battle? I mean, this is one game, right? They had zero turnovers from the first two games.
26: I think that's right. Was there a fumble? Because Allen didn't throw a pick, I don't think.
20: Right, right. He nearly did. But if you have, you know, 20 turnovers in a year, but they happen in three games.
26: Well, they had, I think the streak you're mentioning was 2 years ago where the Bills went like the whole year without, I forget how many games it was, but it was a long time. But how'd they play offense that year? Short.
20: Conservative.
26: Conservative.
20: Never put the ball at risk.
26: And yesterday was not, like, you know, Kincaid is trying to run down the field. Like, he, you know, what do you want him to do? That's not a design of your offense. That's a guy broke two tackles. He's still running, and one of his arms being trapped by the other defender, and he gets the ball punched out. Like, that just kind of happens. The Allen's been misread on the first pick. You don't see him make that misread very often. He's trying to hit more on a slant. And the safety, I wondered if the safety was in the wrong spot. It's like how much credit I want to give Allen at this point mentally for understanding defenses. There's a fourth-round rookie who's never played before right where he throws the ball. Like, was that guy maybe in the wrong spot? Doesn't matter. The only play from yesterday that I would think, like, is different from, you know, that season 2 years ago where everything's short and everything's conservative is the play where the ball is laying on Genesis Smith again as he goes deep to DJ Moore, who's just not open. He's got he's double covered down the field, but what are we doing this year? All gas, no brakes, right? Yeah. And Allen drops back the pass. Oh, there's two defenders back there. Don't care. YOLO, throw the ball 60 yards in the air. And sometimes when you play offense like that, that's going to happen. And you just have to live with that because if more often you come away with a reception on that play, then you're going to come out ahead in the end of the season. So that would be the one play I would say is different than 2 years ago. Was there a receiver on the team? Allen was throwing up a bomb into double coverage 50 yards down the field like he did on that interception.
20: Well, he threw two picks, and three of the turnovers were fumbles.
26: Right, yeah, right. The other three were all fumbles.
20: Fumbles. And that's
26: Allen
20: not
26: fumbled a couple more times. Right. That, like, got called back on either he was barely down or penalties or whatever.
20: And that's not new, right? That's not new because James Cook led the league in fumbles last year. He puts the ball on the ground. Like, okay, you're living with that for the league's leading rusher. Kincaid has had a fumble just like the one he had in his rookie season against Cincinnati. He had a fumble just like that, trying to do a little too much, puts the ball on the ground. So I think if you want to make a case about something being an issue, ball security is an issue. They put the ball on the ground a lot. And if you could eliminate the fumbles, how many interceptions would you really have to worry about? Allen threw two in this game. Right. And I would contend he could throw two interceptions in every game and they would be fine. So I know, Justin, you want them to get to a place where they win the turnover battle every week. And I'm not necessarily in the majority here. I don't care that they do because they're the kind of team that doesn't have to obsess about that. Of course, you want to. You want to take the ball away. You want to protect the ball and score points. But, you know, since 13 seconds or whatever, for me, it's failed drives. How many times did you score? How many times did they score? The Chargers did not score on a drive seven times. You get the ball against the Bills seven times and get 0 points. It doesn't matter how they stopped you. They stopped you from points. And the game is mainly about points. And, you know, this is one of my big thesis statements. For 50 years, we were lied to about how important turnovers were and how unimportant punts were.
26: Yeah.
20: And for the Chargers, over and over again in this game, they turned down points and the ability to go for more points. All their fourth down decision making was terrible. So thank you to the Chargers. Early in the game, you could see they were going to be scared and kick a bunch, and they did the whole game. So, you know, what can they do? I think the only thing they really have to do is preach ball security. That's it. Hold on to the ball. And we are also in an era, are we not, where the ball's getting punched out.
26: Is it more than ever? Yeah.
20: These defenders, they named it the peanut punch because one guy did it really well. Now everybody does it really well.
26: Yeah.
20: Everybody's punching that ball loose. So I'm sure the coaches are going to harp on it this week. I don't know how big of a problem it really is.
26: The Bills went on a 26-game streak of winning the turnover battle that ended last October.
20: What was their record?
26: I am currently learning that.
20: Because they didn't win 26 in a row.
26: No, they did not.
20: 26 games in a row winning the turnover battle.
26: Because then the story would be on they'd be on a 26-game win streak.
20: Yes. My guess is their record was about the same as it is all the time.
26: Yeah, they went 19-6. Which I would bet win percentage-wise, it's not that different.
20: It's pretty much exactly what their win percentage is the entire Josh Allen era.
26: Right.
20: 19-6.
26: Sorry, 20-6.
20: 20-6. Aren't you supposed to be 26-0 when you win the turnover bet? Hey, as long as you do that. No, right. I know.
26: What happened in those six games? You probably got to play.
20: They won the turnover battle and, lost. Anyway.
26: You don't want five, right?
20: You don't want five.
26: I don't want five, can I play with them? The real lesson here, even though this, I don't know how much of this was yesterday, we talked about the fumbles, is can they play offense the way we wanted them to in the first couple games, and even yesterday to some extent, hunting the big plays, going down the field, being a little bit more aggressive because are they not going to do that because they're going to be afraid of turning the ball over? I don't want them to be that.
20: Not at all.
26: I want them to play offense like they're not afraid to turn the ball over. Sure, don't fumble the ball. That one's easy to focus on and correct. But I don't want the quarterback doing anything differently.
20: No, not at all. I want them throwing the ball. Throwing to DJ Moore has produced results for them.
26: How many times did they need DJ Moore yesterday where he wasn't really that open and Allen's like, I'm just. A lot of them were him coming back to the football.
20: Yeah,
26: those aren't as dangerous, but.
20: He threw to DJ Moore 10 times, including maybe the most important play the offense had in the game.
26: Right. So, one interception is 50 yards down the field throwing to DJ Moore on one of those 10 targets. Was it still a good day throwing to DJ Moore? Absolutely.
20: Yeah.
26: So, it's more important that you are the good team and the better of the two teams. And I think yesterday, Allen will say, we didn't deserve to win that game. That wasn't our best. I look at that game and say, that is the evidence that you are so much better than them.
20: Yes.
26: That game is the evidence. They couldn't do anything to you. And you basically only couldn't when, the ball got punched out. What is more consistent? What is more telling of a good team? And I would say that what the Bills did yesterday is way more telling of a good team than what the Chargers put out there.
20: Al in Jersey. Thanks for the call, Justin. Al in Jersey. What's up, Al?
1: Woo! Happy Victory Monday, fellas. Let's switch gears from that last caller. If there is a team that can snatch defeat from the jaws of victory, it is the Los Angeles Chargers. Feels good to be a Bills fan, boys. Have a good one.
20: Thanks, Al.
26: They really are. There's something else. To be a Chargers fan. But
20: Harbaugh is the new Tomlin.
26: Harbaugh is the new Tomlin.
20: He's got a resume. It looks good. The game has passed him by. He kicks all the time. He's got all his standards, and he's a wimp out there.
26: The field goals.
20: He plays like a wimp.
26: Yeah.
20: Because you got to protect the football. Harbaugh's the new Tomlin.
26: Yeah. Yeah, nothing there really looks all that good right now.
20: No, not at all.
26: They just feel so cursed.
20: You know what looked good? I mean, if there's one thing you want to talk about, I don't think, whatever. It's Victory Monday. We're having a good time. What things are there to be concerned about for the Bills? We'll get to those. Thought the offensive line had a rough day.
26: They were under siege.
20: Yeah, the offensive line had a rough day.
26: Yeah.
20: And for a unit that has given up some pressure this year, this is one where the cage rush or whatever, they caged Allen in. He looked – this is going to be a conversation this week, I'm sure. And maybe he picked up a knee injury. There's some out there that think he picked up a knee injury to his left knee.
26: Took a weird hit.
20: Yeah, if you're not online and on Twitter, let me tell you everything. People slowed down the hit. Then they showed him standing in the locker room, putting weight on one leg, maybe seeming like he might be a little hurt.
26: Yeah.
20: So we'll watch that to see what happens. But before that hit and before this game, he was not scrambling. He was turning down runs.
2: And then on a very odd play, he kneeled.
26: That was to keep the clock running.
2: Okay, that's still kind of weird.
26: Yeah.
2: You can just run. He kneeled. And then the next play, there was a miscommunication, and he ran through the line like a battering ram.
26: Right.
2: I feel like it was a very un-Josh-like game where I don't know.
26: How about the throw to Moore in the back of the end zone when I don't know that he scores, but he had probably 7 yards in front of him.
2: Oh, he scores.
26: I mean, he almost always scores, right?
2: One defensive back has never stopped Josh Allen from running for 10 yards. Right. Like, he scores on that play.
26: Right.
2: Limping in the tunnel a little bit. Mm-hmm. Maybe there's going to be an issue. Maybe it's something we watch. He's going to play. Right?
26: Yeah, well, he wasn't scrambling away from pressure a lot yesterday, like in the pocket either. Allen was pressured on 38.7% of pressures on dropbacks yesterday. I will say, though, Justin Herbert was pressured on 38.5. So whatever the Chargers D-line did, the Bills matched it themselves on defense.
2: 803-0550. We'll get you some stats of the game. We'll get you some locker room audio, eye on the quarterback, scores from around the league. All that good stuff.
26: Around the league was crazy yesterday.
2: It was nuts. It was nuts.
26: I mean, just the Baltimore game penalty. Last night, the Rams got hosed last night.
2: Yes, they did.
26: Total interception to win the game.
2: Yeah.
26: And they called PI, which was like, there was another one of those in the Dallas game.
2: Did they bring the rules analyst on to tell you how it was the wrong call?
26: I believe Terry McCauley said that should be an interception.
2: Good thing he was there, right? Just like when Gene Steratore was there to tell you that it wasn't interference on Wiggins on CeeDee Lamb. But, they got the rule wrong, guys. Oh, good. Good thing you're here, Gene.
26: Mm-hmm. Yeah, right. The league was drunk yesterday.
2: It was a crazy day. But the Bills win, and now the Patriots come in, and the Bills can go up 3.
26: Oh, they look in the division. So bad.
2: They look dead. They look totally dead.
26: And maybe they were looking ahead to New England, and then they checked the scoreboard at halftime and went, guys, they're down by 28. Maybe we should lock into this game. We have to worry about them.
2: Who wants to have a conversation about the Jets finishing ahead of the Patriots? Too overreactionary? Too overreactionary? Geno Smith can play in a real offense.
26: Right. That was always there. That's not crazy. They look good again yesterday. He threw for like 300 yards.
2: Jets and Patriots play today. Who wins? I think the Jets win.
26: I don't want to take the Jets. Their defense doesn't look that bad either.
2: It does not look very bad. Their offense can score a little bit. Geno threw to Garrett Wilson.
26: Yeah.
2: Kenyon Sadiq had his first career touchdown. Anyway, we'll stop rambling and get back to your phone calls. 803-0550. It's Victory Monday. And it's the kind of Victory Monday where the Bills played such an ugly game that when people talk about it, people won't get mad at you for saying, guys, they won. Right? Everyone's kind of like, whoa, what was that? Bills win. 3-0. Got some stats on that as well, including the caliber of opponent they beat on the way to 3-0 and what it says for the Super Bowl. That'll be next. Jeremy and Joe here on WGR.
3: Bills rush 4. Hold it with time. Fires down the middle. Intercepted C.J. Gardner-Johnson with a lane. Gardner-Johnson ripped down across the 40.
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19: The Bills slogged their way to a 24-16 victory over the Chargers. They improved to 3-0 on the season. Josh Allen, 16 of 26, 204 yards, 2 interceptions, 2 rushing touchdowns. James Cook, 24 carries, 154 yards, and 1 touchdown. DJ Moore, 6 receptions for 67 yards. On defense, Greg Rousseau, 2 sacks. CJ Gardner-Johnson, 1 interception. Bills host the Patriots next Sunday. Kickoff set for 1 o'clock. Looking around the NFL, Jaguars, they bested the Patriots 35-6. The Colts beat the Texans 19-17. The Bengals fell to the Steelers 27. Ravens beat the Cowboys in a last-minute thriller, 34-31. Last night, the Broncos beat the Rams 30-26. Tonight, the Bears take on the Eagles, kickoff set for 8:15. Sabres, they wrapped up their preseason over the weekend, falling to the Penguins 3-1 on Saturday. They did not escape unscathed, though, as goalie Ukko-Pekka Luukkonen suffered a lower body injury and left the game. Alex Lyon also dealing with an upper body injury, so potentially on Colton Ellis' watch here to start the season. They open up Thursday night, and speaking of, join Sal Capaccio at Bright Smith Brewing on Niagara Street in Buffalo for the season opener Thursday as Buffalo takes on Columbus. 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
1: You're not going to win very many games turning the ball over that much. Sometimes the ball bounces the other way. That's what happens, but our guys fought, our defense fought, gave us an opportunity to go make some plays. James Cook ran the heck out of the ball. DJ converted on some good third downs. Overall, I mean, again, we win, but there are a lot of smoke detectors going off right now. We got to clean a lot of stuff up.
2: I'm liking the smoke detector thing.
3: I've heard it like 4 times from 4 different people yesterday.
2: Joe Brady said it last week.
3: And Joe Brady, yeah.
2: And so, you know what? I mean, hey, I don't know if Joe Brady can see the future, but for him to say smoke detector's going off while we're all sitting there saying this team's unbeatable, and then the next week, a lot more smoke, a lot more problems.
3: Yeah.
2: That's a slice of audio from the locker room is brought to you by Picasso's. We are Buffalo Pizza. 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So one stat of the game for you, or stat of their season, stat of what they've done. This is an incredible stat. The Bills PR put this one out. Now, the Bills are the 10th team since the merger to open the season with 3 straight wins against teams that finished over 500 the previous season and win them all. Only 10 teams have done that. And a listener to our show, John, went and found the other 9.
3: Yeah.
2: Right? So your first 3 wins of the season, 3-0 against teams that finished over 500 the year before.
3: Okay.
2: The Bills are the 10th team. The other 9 made the playoffs. 9 out of 9. Okay. Mm-hmm. 8 out of 9 reached the conference championship.
3: Okay.
2: 5 out of 9 reached the Super Bowl.
3: Okay.
2: And 3 out of 9 won it.
3: Okay.
2: Pretty good. Pretty good.
3: A third of them winning the Super Bowl.
2: A third of them win.
3: I like that.
2: Right. If the Bills were to be the 4th out of 10 to do that, to win the Super Bowl. So you like those odds.
3: What if they win 5 in a row against teams that last year were 500? Then what is, how many teams did that?
2: That's a great question, but that's what it would be if it was Patriots and Rams in back-to-back weeks. Are the Raiders a real challenge? I watched a lot of the Raider game.
3: They look more impressive than I saw a lot of that game too.
2: Definitely. They look like a real team. Defensively, they have playmakers.
3: Yeah.
2: I think the Saints are good too. Like turning on Raiders Saints because that's a good game.
3: That's new.
2: That felt weird, but I did that last night. Oh, I got to get to Cowboys Ravens. Who wants this? Give me Raiders Saints.
3: I'm not sure in my lifetime Raiders Saints has ever been a good game.
2: It was exciting.
3: At least one of them has always been terrible. And right, they were both. They were haymakers. Like those were 2 offenses that could move the ball, but you did have some big defensive plays too.
2: Yep. And then Cowboys Ravens, ghosts of 13 seconds if you want it. The Cowboys down the stretch making 10 decisions that cost them a second here, a second there, leaving Baltimore with time to throw 1 pass, call timeout, and bomb a kick. Crazy.
3: Yeah.
2: Totally crazy. A master class in finding a way to lose a game for the Cowboys in regulation. 803-0550. It's Buffalo Football Monday here on WGR. Give us a ring, and we'll chat about all things that happened with you. What? Greg Rousseau. Defensive player of the year?
3: He's going to set the sack record at this rate.
2: With 34 sacks?
3: He's got six. His career high is eight.
2: He's got six.
3: He's the one thing that more than anything, more than the offense for me, like going for big plays and, you know, what's better, what's different, what's allowed to be different because Sean McDermott is no longer the head coach, and he is the one thing that I want to look at for that.
2: Yeah.
3: Like, is this happening because he's playing a different position, he's freed up he's in space, right? Like, is there more freedom for him to do what he's doing? Because six sacks in three games after never having more than eight just seems like it would be impossible for a guy. Some guys have hot weeks, right? Like, and it can just happen. But he is not, like, falling into sacks because he's, like, they're pushing the quarterback into him. He's getting sacks because he's beating guys clean and doing it quickly, and he's doing it against Penei Sewell in 1 week, and then the next week he's doing it against Rashawn Slater. Like, that's incredibly impressive from him. And he's making them on big plays, right? Like, one of those was on a third down,
2: yep.
3: I think, yesterday that ended the drive.
2: Drive killer.
3: Yeah, he's the story. Him and Walker have been the story of the defense, but yesterday he was obviously more, you know, in front of us than Walker was.
2: Maybe there are four explanations for why Rousseau is doing what he's done. One is he's taken a jump as a player, right?
3: Right.
2: You know, player development. One is the scheme. One is playing consistently next to Deion Walker, the two of them working together. And one, the other one might be like switching numbers. You're down
3: 15 is
2: it's lighter.
3: It's looking good.
2: It's lighter. It's deceiving. Who knows? Yeah, he's been very, very good. And Walker was good in this game, too. Walker pressuring the quarterback. Walker, to me, I'd imagine these quarterbacks, when they're back there, they're before the snap looking at Walker and looking at Rousseau and thinking, like, okay, there they are. Because those two are after the quarterback. And Walker is the mountain of a man, the dancing bear, whatever. When he gets a look at a quarterback, I get scared for the quarterback. Oh, God, get out of there. Because he's coming, and Chubb had some nice plays in this game. He also had a bad penalty on the opening drive. Like, they played a sloppy game. They played a sloppy, silly game, holding penalties like crazy.
3: Mm-hmm.
2: But they got away with it, and they got their win.
3: Walker, the only negative play he had is he did miss the Keaton Mitchell touchdown. I thought he had him 5 yards behind the line of scrimmage. But it was just that one little sidestep. He's a quick player.
2: Yeah.
3: But otherwise, he was great, too.
2: Ed in Orlando. Ed, happy Victory Monday.
4: You're right. I should put it in perspective. It's a happy Victory Monday. But, you know, I rolled my eyes at the red pajamas for Christmas when they wore those uniforms. But yesterday, they need to burn those jerseys. I thought I was watching Detroit. So when they had the jersey burning ceremony to get rid of those gray, ugly jerseys, stick to the red, white, and blue, guys. It's primary colors. We had the most beautiful colors in the NFL when it comes to jerseys. How would you like to be Cleveland, okay? What were they doing yesterday? Because when they came out, everybody in the room had a WTF look like, what the hell is going on? And I knew it was coming, but I didn't think they were serious when they, you know, brought it out during the preseason. So let's stick to the standing Buffalo, the charging Buffalo, red, white, and blue. Get rid of the Christmas red pajamas. And, I mean, I love our uniforms. Don't mess with juju.
3: Yeah. I did not like the uniforms. I like the helmets.
2: The helmets.
3: I just want to keep you on the record. I like the helmets.
2: I will go there, too. The helmets have much more potential to me than the uniforms. Is it possible Josh couldn't see his teammates?
3: Or that he wasn't used to throwing to people wearing that helmet.
2: That color.
3: So
2: that,
3: he was second-guessing.
2: By definition, just look out there. The color doesn't pop. It's drab and it blends in. Is it? He's not allowed to say this. Is it possible he had trouble seeing his receivers?
3: Remember last week when, like, Kurt Warner is breaking down the Josh Palmer touchdown from the Detroit game? It's like, I don't know how he sees Josh Palmer. Like, how does he recognize Wouldn't it be, those are, you're talking about microseconds where quarterbacks are trying to see and to recognize things that are happening out there on the field. And if it takes you a 100th of a second extra every time you drop back to pass because you have to reset your brain to the helmet and the jersey you're throwing to, I think that could explain something.
2: The uniforms kind of look like concrete in a giant concrete building.
3: Concrete.
2: Right?
3: Yeah. I heard them described as a Diet Pepsi can.
2: Yeah, I saw that too.
3: There was that one. Yeah, I don't need the jerseys again. Are they wearing them again this year?
2: Yes.
3: One more?
2: Yes, they'll wear them once more.
3: One more?
2: Okay. Uh-huh.
3: They were not easy to see. I think this was, this we knew this was going to happen. They were not easy to see from like our seats.
2: Oh, I can imagine.
3: Like
2: it's
3: who
2: difficult
3: was who?
2: To see what numbers what. Yeah.
3: Yeah, like that was tough too.
2: Jordan in North Carolina. It's Buffalo Football Victory Monday. Hey, Jordan, good morning.
5: Hey, good morning, guys. Happy Victory Monday. Hope you guys are well. It's crazy to me. You guys were talking about Harbaugh and field goal decisions, and it's insane to me how many of these coaches across the league that get paid millions of dollars are just so inept at end-of-game decision-making. I mean, Schottenheimer kicking the ball through the end zone and giving Baltimore 7 seconds versus just making them return the ball. But Harbaugh, I haven't seen anybody really talk about it, but in real time, I was so happy that he's terrible at this. 220.
6: I was going to make a dentist appointment. I really was. But then it rained, and I thought, that feels like a sign. Then it stopped raining, which also felt like a sign. Then I got busy. Then I got hungry. Then suddenly it was, somehow, October. We're very creative when it comes to putting things off. Until we're

0: I was going to make a dentist appointment. I really was. But then it rained, and I thought, that feels like a sign. Then it stopped raining, which also felt like a sign. Then I got busy. Then I got hungry. Then suddenly it was somehow October. We're very creative when it comes to putting things off. Until we're not. 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
1: Don't have a guy upstairs yelling at them, "Stop, what are you doing? Kick the field goal." Like, in real time, it was so painfully obvious to me that that's the right play, and he just had no idea.
2: Thanks, Jordan. To this point, like, this is something we're going to see what Joe Brady is and does. The 4th and 7 the Bills went for, I was impressed. They lined up, and they looked like they were going to try to hard count them maybe into a 4th and 2 that they would go for. They fooled me.
3: Well, because I had someone say the same thing to me before the game. Like, they're not going to go for this. They're just going to get into hard count. And I said, it's 4th and 7. Why would you do that?
2: Well, because then maybe you could get into, like, what you want to go for.
3: You would go for it on 4th and 2? Because you're not getting the first down if you get them to jump off sides.
2: Right. If you want to go for a 4th and 2, but not for a 4th and 7, you could hard count there. And they didn't.
3: That's true.
2: They just went for it. Allen made a great play, and they got it. I've seen a couple stats on the Harbaugh decision. They gave up 6 points of win probability with one of their field goal decisions. 6. McDermott, who people out there think was conservative, was very...
3: He's one of the best in the league.
2: Yes, and was very consistent in almost never giving up 1 point of win probability. Jim Harbaugh gave up 6 on one kick.
3: Is that more than Brady? Brady's not giving up...
2: Joe Brady?
3: Like anything this season,
2: no,
3: I
2: he's
3: think.
2: He's been really strong. Yeah. We'll get you some advanced numbers on that when we can if you value that stuff. I think it's, you know, good stuff. 803-0550 is our number. It's Buffalo Football Victory Monday. Jeremy and Joe, bright and early with you on WGR.
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12: There's a safety in the middle of the field. Poor awareness, poor decision. Throws him a meatball sub.
13: Time of death of calling interceptions, deli sandwiches was exactly the moment Tom Brady did it, folks. Not cool anymore. Sorry.
14: Nope.
13: As a fellow old, he made it not cool. Meatball sub. The worst part of the broadcast, if you were at the game, you missed this, was when Kevin Burkhardt and Brady were discussing whether or not Bills fans now like Brady. Oh, I like you now. What? Who?
14: Nobody.
13: Who made you think that, Tom?
14: Nobody.
13: We don't like you. In fact, I bet he went
14: to one restaurant and got treated like, you know, respectfully. And like, oh, these people love me.
13: I thought maybe the loss was Satan's fault himself. Like, maybe he's the reason they were losing the game. He also made a comment when they showed the rubble of the old stadium, how he lost two games there. He said, that would bother me if I didn't win 33. Get this guy out of here.
14: Trying to watch the Bills.
13: We're trying to have a good time, man. Go away. Is he coming back this year at any point? Who knows?
14: They have one more Fox game home against Miami.
13: Okay, he probably won't be here for that one.
14: I doubt it. That's so good. Probably not.
13: See you later. Yeah, I hope you're already gone. Anyway, Jeremy and Joe, 803-0550. Bills wide receiver DJ Moore on the other side. Get his thoughts on the Bills' sloppy win. That is a win. 3-0 for the Bills. It's a Buffalo Football Monday, a victory Monday. And we're going to talk with DJ Moore coming up and take your calls as well here on WGR.
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19: The Bills made their way to a 24-16 victory over the Chargers. They improved to 3-0 on the season. Josh Allen, 16 for 26, 204 yards, two interceptions, two rushing touchdowns. James Cook, 24 carries, 154 yards and a touchdown. And DJ Moore, six receptions for 67 yards. DJ Moore joins Jeremy and Joe coming up next. On defense, Greg Rousseau, two sacks. C.J. Gardner-Johnson, one interception. Up next, the Bills host the Patriots next Sunday. Kickoff set for 1 o'clock. Looking around the NFL. Jaguars bested the Patriots 35-6. The Colts beat the Texans 19-17. The Bengals fell to the Steelers 30-27. The Ravens beat the Cowboys in a last-minute thriller 34-31. And last night, the Broncos beat the Rams 30-26. Tonight, Bears take on the Eagles. Kickoff set for 8:15. The Sabres, they wrapped up their preseason on Saturday, falling to the Penguins 3-1. They did not escape unscathed as goalie Ukko-Pekka Luukkonen suffered a lower body injury and left the game. Alex Lyon also dealing with an upper body injury, so potentially on Colton Ellis' watch to start the season. They open up Thursday night. Speaking of, you can join Sal Capaccio at Bryce Smith Brewing on Niagara Street in Buffalo for the season opener Thursday. 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
21: Bills win, hold off the Chargers by five turnovers. They move to 3-0. We're talking about it with you here on a Buffalo Football Monday. 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And on Mondays at 7 o'clock, we alternate back and forth between DJ Moore and Connor McGovern. And this week it is Bills wide receiver DJ Moore who joins us on the Western Hotline. DJ, good morning and congratulations on the win.
22: Good morning. Thank you very much.
21: How are you feeling?
22: I feel good, but sore and good at the same time, should I say.
21: All right. But you're able to play through something. And I wonder, like, in your career, you know, if you go look at how many games you've missed over the course of your career, it's a very low number. So is that something you pride yourself on, availability and ability to kind of go as no matter what, to the best of your ability?
22: Yeah. Never want to not be out there with the guys, putting our best foot forward. So I take pride in doing treatments right and doing everything on my end to have me out there on Sunday.
23: Yeah, I feel like it looked that way. Like, we were wondering, like, okay, how much will he play? You know, what state will he be in? And there were a couple plays DJ looked like early on where, like, oh, he's trying to break tackles and creating more yards. So, you know, it must be going okay at least.
22: Yeah, it was going good. Some of the neck tackles was a little crazy, but we good.
21: Did you feel like you say neck tackles, like, were they targeting that or anything like that? Just, you know, just the way that it goes sometimes?
22: No, just the way that it goes sometimes. Just the way that I move and contort my body is I put people in them type of situations.
21: Fair enough. So a game where you get the ball thrown to you a bunch, you know, anyone wondering if you were going to be at 100% or able to contribute on some level, it seems that as the offense went and continued to move, that Josh was still looking for you quite a bit.
22: Yeah. I mean, the connection is there with everybody else as well. We just got to make the plays when they come to us.
23: Some of those routes, DJ, especially I was noticing these late in the game where you're kind of working back to the football or Josh has the ball out before you've even turned. How long would you say you've kind of been on the same page with Josh on some of those timing routes or just there's got to be a confidence there in you that I'm throwing this ball because I know where he's going to be and I know when he's going to turn?
22: Yeah, it's more of the confidence level of the repetitions that we have. So a few instances where that happened, he has great confidence in all of us, not just me, to know where the ball is going to be and where we're going to be, where he's placing the ball, and we have to be in a certain spot. So that's a lot of confidence in us.
23: What's your guys' attitude as an offense as that game is unfolding and, you know, it's three turnovers on the first four drives of the game? Like, is it avoiding just being frustrated that it's happening? Or, like, I don't know, like, what's your attitude generally when you have a game like that going the way it's going early on?
22: I try to be unfazed by it, and because it's a long game, so we just knew that we just had to keep chipping away and taking it one play at a time to get where we wanted to be, and that's a win at the end.
0: Joe Brady said that he thought it was perfect, that one of the things he said at halftime was, this is perfect, that maybe some adversity and, you know, responding in the right way. He thought it was a good thing for the team. As that game's going, like, as Joe just said, it probably doesn't feel like a good thing in the first half, but is there a mental reset at halftime? I mean, people talk about halftime adjustments, but maybe more than anything, it kind of feels like a new game at 10-10?
22: Yeah, it felt like a new game going into halftime because we knew, like, if we just stopped having the turnovers and just stay together, we would be good.
23: I wonder, too, like, just that last drive of the first half, how important that would have been for you guys to go into the half at all. Like, the couple of turnovers that there were, to be tied going into halftime like that, and you guys moved down the field, like, two-minute drill. How big that drive would have been for you guys going into half number two?
22: That would have been big because it would have just put us up even more going into half. And, I mean, at the end of the day, we got to score more points than they did, and we did that.
0: DJ Moore joining us on the Western Hotline. DJ, there's a big play on 3rd and 10. As you guys are, you're already in the lead, but looking to kind of extend the lead and put the game away. And the throw goes to you on a 3rd and 10, big conversion there. Is that, as that play unfolds, something that develops, or are you looking for the ball on that play? Because I feel like one of the reasons you probably were brought here was there's a big high leverage moment, and Josh is going to look to someone for that moment. And on that play, they look to you. Was that a call for you right away?
22: Which one?
0: The 3rd and 10. 3rd and 10, fourth quarter. You guys are up 3. You make one coming across the formation to keep things moving.
22: Yeah. I mean, yeah. Just got to run across the field as fast as I can and get open and be smart about getting open, going through all that traffic. So, yeah.
0: How about, again, there's another play in this game that's a big one. I'll talk to you about Keon Coleman, which you've seen from him, whether it's development or maturity. He makes a big play to get the team down to the 1 yard line. He's been someone, of course, in his career, has shown some good things on tape and shown some good things to fans here. What have you seen from Coleman here in his third year?
22: Him just being consistent throughout the week. His game planning has been good, and the questions that he asks are perfect, and then he goes out there and makes plays when his number gets called. So I'm impressed with Keon, and I hope he's on the ups.
23: How much confidence was the defense giving you guys yesterday? Is all that's going, you know, even when the turnovers were happening, them being able to limit the Chargers to mostly field goals, if not even sometimes it was punts?
22: Yeah, they was playing lights out. We had them in some crazy situations, but they bounced out and just only gave up 10 points. And, I mean, sure, you can't ask them to do nothing better than that.
23: DJ Moore with us on the Wester Hotline. Looking ahead to next week a little bit, DJ, like, I wonder what the messaging will be like from you guys, because for us, I know what it's going to feel like, New England being what they are record-wise, that it's so early in the season, but the division looks like it's already going really, really well for you guys. So I know we're still within the 24 hours, right, Victory Monday phase here, but your thoughts on, like, a first big divisional matchup at the new stadium?
22: Yeah, we're looking forward to it. Like always, it's the next game on the schedule, so we got to be locked in, and we can't play how we played starting this first game. Well, not the first game, just last game.
23: Yeah.
0: Joe Brady talked about smoke alarms going off and maybe some signs that things were, I don't know, about to go off, and this game certainly won with mistakes along the way, but you guys survived. Have you ever been a part of a game with 5 turnovers where the team had won the game?
22: I don't believe so. Yeah. That was crazy, and I don't think we need to do that again.
0: Yeah, doesn't happen much. DJ Moore on the Western Hotline. We talked to him on Mondays here on Buffalo Football Mondays and a Victory Monday. DJ, heal up as best you can. Hopefully, you know, what you're dealing with gets better and better each week, and we'll see you out there against the Patriots on Sunday.
22: Thank you.
0: DJ Moore, Bills wide receiver. That 3rd and 10 play I mentioned to him, to me, like, that's
21: That's the play they need in the playoffs. That's the play they need when it's, instead of up by three with the ball, it's it's third and 10, you're down by four with 4 minutes left, and who's Josh going to go to? It's that play.
23: Yeah.
21: He targeted him 10 times in this game.
23: Is this the play where he comes in motion across the formation, or is this when the one he's working? There were a couple of big ones.
21: It's working right to left.
23: Right There's to
21: a couple
23: left.
21: Of big ones.
23: Yeah,
21: but
23: okay. This is the one I thought it was too. Yeah,
21: right to left on the screen.
23: Yeah, he comes in motion in the play. Like you could tell, I think, immediately, like that play was designed to, like, we were going to get him freed up a little bit. This ball is going to him.
21: Yeah.
23: And they convert it. And then they score, what, it was on the next play?
21: I can check.
23: I think the next one is the Cook play.
21: Yes, James Cook up the middle for 3 yards.
23: Where the linebacker was untouched coming through, and I thought he was going to hit Josh before he handed the ball off. And he didn't. He, like, hesitated. Cook gets the ball, sidestepped him, and went into the end zone. How that linebacker does not stop that play. I mean, it's more impressive by Cook, because he's got a free linebacker right there in the backfield the second he touches the football and he's able to get around him.
21: 803-0550. Big play from Coleman. Big play from Moore. You know, is this offense...
23: No, there was nothing else receiver-wise. Right?
21: Not really. Like,
23: it
21: not
23: was
21: really.
23: One... In fact, was it Moore 6 catches, and then the rest of the wide receiver group had 2. Coleman and Shakir had 1 each, and that was it. Nothing for Palmer in this game. Not even a target. Ty Johnson, right? It was Ty Johnson. He was the second guy. Including the one where Allen is on 4th down and he's about to get sacked and he just kind of throws the ball over towards where Johnson is.
21: Yeah.
23: Yeah.
21: That's going to happen, though, in this offense. Like, Shakir, so far through 3 games,
23: he's really
21: not been a part of this offense in a very big way.
23: He's a secondary receiver in the offense.
21: Yeah.
23: Which is maybe the right role for him, right? Like, through 3 games, you know, he's averaging like 30 yards a game. That's about. I think, given what he's paid, that's kind of right for what he is. Maybe you would have hoped him get to 100 yards total. But, yeah, like, he's just, to me, like, he is the yak guy, and he's the guy you throw the ball to at the line of scrimmage, and I'm kind of happy the Bills aren't really running those plays a lot anymore. So, one consequence of that is that Shakir is going to get the ball less. Because a lot of times when he got the ball... I'm designing a play to get him the ball. I'm designing a screen, a tunnel screen, an end around. I'm manufacturing a touch for him. And this offense no longer needs to manufacture touches to their yak guys.
21: Yep.
23: They can just run the offense and have guys go run routes. And when you're doing that, you're going to throw the ball to Kincaid and Moore a lot more often than you're going to throw the ball to him.
21: 803-0550. Get some calls in here. One other note, we kind of got to this on pregame. Again, we've kind of gone from the everybody eats mindset to sometimes it's spread around, but mostly it's going to be Moore, Kincaid, and Coleman, really. Palmer was not a factor in this game.
23: No.
21: Ray Davis can't get a touch to save his life right now.
23: Well, he doesn't get on the field.
21: Right. Ray Davis... 2 years ago, Ray Davis had 600 and something yards from scrimmage and 150 touches, and now he's got 1.
23: Well, what's his role really supposed to be, right? Like,
21: right.
23: Well, if you're running the ball, it's going to be James Cook.
21: That's right, but it used to be that they had 3 backs, and they'd mix them all in, and they'd throw more EPA throwing to running backs than any other team. Ray Davis, as we look at it now, it was probably really a function of not having anybody that could play at receiver.
23: Right.
21: And now they have honest-to-goodness receivers, and I want to include Coleman here. Like, Coleman is going as well as anybody could have asked it to go. Is it right?
23: Oh, yeah, 100%.
21: Right? Like, he's a role player, slotted in appropriately, makes the play he needs to make.
23: A big play a game.
21: He made a big play on special teams.
23: Big plays when Moore goes out due to injury.
21: Yeah.
23: Yeah.
21: I mean, it's going well. It's going well. And the reason you kept him instead of trading him for like a 5th or a 6th is because that 5th or a 6th wasn't going to make that catch down the sideline. I don't know who would. You know,
23: probably not.
21: No.
23: I mean, Skylar Bell hasn't got the play.
21: Well, I meant like a future 5th or 6th.
23: Oh, yeah.
21: Because some of these, like, says no to this trade? Like,
23: right.
21: Coleman is playing an important position and giving them exactly what they need.
23: And isn't he being asked to be their blocking receiver right now? Like, he's their most physical guy. He's playing a lot of snaps, and a lot of that's on these run plays. So, like, I'm sure he's giving them some value in their minds for that as well. But, yeah, like, it's 3 targets a game. It's not like he's really that big a part of the offense, but he doesn't have to be.
21: No.
23: Like, for it to be a win at this point, 2 catches a game And if one of them's a big play when you need it, then that is all you need from him.
0: Right.
23: Because you don't need him to be your number one anymore. You don't need him to be your top perimeter boundary receiver. There's no more, other teams can just focus everything on the middle of the field and just put one guy over on Coleman. That doesn't impact the offense as much anymore. Because now he's just kind of a secondary option. Yesterday, it's one catch. But if the one catch is a big play and I don't see him the rest of the game, then that's a victory.
0: They have a receiver in Moore who's worthy of 10 targets a game.
23: Right.
0: Right. Would you take 10 a game for DJ Moore? Looks pretty good.
23: 10 targets per game. I mean, that'd be up around 160.
0: 170.
23: What is he on pace for right now? And he did not play. He's played, all but two quarters so far.
0: Against Detroit, for some reason, they're credited with no targets to Moore. Now, he got hurt on a target to him. But
23: was there a penalty on that play?
0: Maybe, yeah. In the other two games, he has 8 and 10. So averaging.
23: He's on pace for 100 targets.
0: And that's with a zero on the board.
23: 102.
0: That's with a zero on the board. Right. So, if it's a regular game, he plays the full game, maybe there's 5 or 6.
23: Right.
0: Yeah, that number should end up, I think, pretty well north of 100. Mo in New Jersey. Mo, good morning.
1: Hey, good morning, guys. Happy Victory Monday.
23: Thanks, Mo.
1: To be honest, first play of the game, fumble, Chargers recover. I was like, I've seen this before. This is not, this is not a game we win.
0: Mo, there are games. How many times did you think about the game against Jacksonville in London, the Denver game they lose here? There have been a couple games in the Allen era where the offense looks like it's just completely out of sync and never actually finds its way. And waiting to see if this was a game where they did do that was stressful for a little bit of time.
1: Oh my God! And then we continued to turn the ball over, the penalties. So it was like, I've seen it before. This is gonna go that we're gonna lose to this team that we should have beat by 7 points or more. And I'm like, I can't believe this happens. Deja vu. And obviously, it's third game of the season, but every game there's an overreaction one way or the other. Try to play, it's just as a fan, that's how we are. But give all the credit to our defense. They are the ones that held this team down, for lack of a better word, because 5 turnovers. I don't know the last time I've seen us win a game where we had 5 turnovers. We don't have many, but I'm just saying in general. So give all the credit to defense. Russo is playing out of his mind right now. Also give Brady credit for not buckling under the pressure of what this offense put him through yesterday. I'm going to bring you the tracker. Admittedly, I was not a fan of the move. So far, 3 games into this season, only Dean and the coach out in Oakland, in Las Vegas, they're the only undefeated new head coaches so far. Still early, a lot of football to go, but he's doing a great job. And I know we've discussed this and mentioned on the show. Please, for the love of God, just burn the jerseys. If they get lost and we can't use them ever again, I won't be mad. Looking at my wife, who doesn't really even watch football, she watches football because of me. She's like, why are you watching this game? Like, who is that? And she knows it's the Bills. I'm like, what jerseys are they? I try to explain to her, they do these things once a year, twice a year, whatever it is. They want to get cute with the jerseys. And for whatever reason, somebody said that this color combination represents Buffalo well. And I'm like, no, let's just stick to the red, white, and blue, guys. Let's just keep it simple. If you want to do anything, we all love the red helmets. Just bring those back. That's all we want as fans. Bring the red helmets back.
0: Well, they are doing that. They are. Yeah, thanks, Paul. They're doing that for the Christmas game against Denver.
23: Mm-hmm. Yes.
0: I don't mind having a new jersey and doing something different. Whatever. The whole league is doing it and mixing things in, and that's fine.
23: Yeah.
0: Hey, whatever.
23: I mean, the defense was really should be the story of that game yesterday. They were so bad in the first two games at times. And yesterday, they just never really, I never really felt like they were in trouble.
0: Well,
23: there were a couple of drives where the Chargers were moving it, but I don't know. You've got these couple individuals that are making big plays too, like Rousseau at big times and Walker. I kind of want to throw Hairston into that bucket too. Hairston, I was watching a lot of him yesterday, and he, I think, has been a good story so far. He got targeted 5 times yesterday, and he allowed 1 catch for 7 yards on 5 targets. And so far through 3 games, he's been targeted 11 times on 100 coverages, and 4 for 58 is what he's given up. Less than a third of what Christian Benford has given up.
0: Yeah.
23: And Igbinosin's given up more, and he's played a half, or not even half, of the coverages that Hairston has. So I might have a good story out there. It's a first-round pick. from a year ago, and they're not throwing at him a lot, and when they are throwing at him through three games, it's not going well for these teams.
21: Yeah, how much should we think the defense is magically fixed in this game? Like, the Chargers put up 14 in each of their first two games.
23: Right.
21: They are not scoring. They didn't score against the Raiders. They didn't score against the Cardinals. Now they didn't score against the Bills. And now the Bills play a Patriots team that they have the lowest scoring offense in the league.
23: Right.
21: In the league, New England. So we could see another game where the defense looks good, maybe go out to L.A. against the Rams, Ravens. Like, there'll be some tests along the way, but whatever. It's good to see the defense play the way that it did. The Chargers, I just saw another thing here about the Chargers and what they were doing on fourth downs. The Chargers are a team that is out of tune. And by that I mean Mike McDaniel calls a run play on third and five, and then Jim Harbaugh kicks it on fourth and three.
23: Yeah.
21: Like, that's... if Mike McDaniel knew he was going to kick, he would have called a pass on third and five, not a run on third and five. You run on third and five because you think you're going to go on fourth and two, fourth and three. They are just not synced up. And, I mean, Harbaugh, I don't know. I thought they played an inspired level of defense. Their quarterback missed some throws. Their quarterback made a really big mistake. That interception turns the game.
23: Yeah.
21: If they don't throw that pick, who knows what happens?
23: He's going for the knockout punch there, and he just didn't need
21: it. And it speaks to the margin of error these teams have. The Bills turned it over five times and won, and they turned it over once, and it killed them. Yeah. It killed the game for them.
23: Right.
21: Of course, they missed a kick.
23: You get a 40-yard return helps, too.
21: Yeah, it does.
23: After that play.
21: Yeah.
23: I thought, was he one guy away from he was taking at the distance? Like, if he gets through those two linemen, which he almost does, I wondered if he was going all the way. They are not impressive. And their pass catchers are just not impressive to me either. Oh, Trey Harris was all right in this game.
21: Yep.
23: First big game for him. But I'm with you. I wonder on that fourth down if Harbaugh or McDaniel knows, like, I got to get this to at least, like, fourth and two. Like, is there a line in the sand there? Because McDermott used to have this. McDermott used to talk about how
21: fourth and three and fourth and two were often different from
23: right.
21: McDermott.
23: Like, and I wonder if that's for Harbaugh as well, where McDaniel knows, I got to get this to fourth and two to go for it, and then he watches this guy only get 2 yards, and now my coach is punting it.
21: Yeah.
23: So,
21: two other minor things that happened in this game. Let's, like, file these away as will we see them again. A non-Josh Allen tush push.
23: Dawson Knox.
21: Will we see that again?
23: It did fail.
21: Is that a directive to not have Josh take hits? Would they do that on third and Josh on fourth? Right? Just, hey, one fewer hit for Allen, one less hit. That, and will they still take the ball first? The Chargers won the toss and deferred.
23: Right.
21: And then a failed drive on the Bills first. It's a fumble. Is Joe Brady thinking... It's more than just taking the ball first and setting the tone. And to me, it's more than the double dip also. When that game, the way that game played out, forget about the fumble. Maybe the Bills just, you know, drive and punt and the Chargers don't score. The first half's going poorly. You go back in the locker room. You regroup. DJ Moore said, you know, halftime is like a mental reset. Then I go out back on the field and Josh Allen doesn't touch the ball for another 20 minutes.
23: Mm-hmm.
21: I went a long period of time to give the other team the double dip. Gives you a lot of time to just sit and wait on offense and never touch the ball. And I wonder if Brady, an offensive coach, would think, I don't really want to do that. I want to lower the amount of time I'm going to go on actual time, not game time, but actual minutes passed without touching the ball. What would it have been? 40 minutes between possessions for the Bills? Because halftime and then an 8-minute drive to start the third quarter for the Chargers?
23: Mm-hmm.
21: It'd be one reason I'd be wanting to defer and take the ball the second half. Add it to the list.
23: I will say the Bills did a good job of not letting them have any time to do anything at the end of the half, though.
21: Yes, they did.
23: They left them 16 seconds. And the Chargers...
21: The Ravens scored in 7 seconds, Joe, which was the fewest seconds, the lowest amount of time that a drive had started in Ben Solak had that stat. I'll get you the rest of that stat.
23: Is there a reason teams don't run Hail Marys when they have the opportunity? Happens every week. I thought that yesterday. The Chargers have... 3rd and 1 with 4 seconds left from the 44-yard line. 55 yards. Not much. Like, Herbert can throw that easily. 55 yards to the end zone. What'd they do? Stat pad play. They throw it to Quentin Johnston on the sidelines. He gets 20 yards, and he walks out of bounds because he knows he's not going through 10 guys.
21: He didn't get out fast enough. They needed him to get out. I mean,
23: it just wasn't even close, though. Like, you had 4 seconds. Like, why is that ball not going to the end zone? I guess you're saying like their plan was the next play was going to the end zone?
0: Yeah.
23: Not that, because I feel like I see that where like, I just throw this pass and we'll go to the half. Like, why are you not chucking the ball and seeing if you get lucky?
0: I have that stat on the Ravens and Cowboys from Benjamin Solak. Per ESPN research, two stats. Ravens-Cowboys was the first game in the Super Bowl era in which both teams kicked a field goal in the last 10 seconds of the fourth quarter. And the Ravens game-winning drive, which started with 7 seconds on the clock, was the latest game-winning drive ever in the ESPN database going back to 1978. No team has ever had a game-winning drive in 7 seconds. The Ravens did. When will these coaches figure out that you should not be kicking a touchback? I know you think it's scary they could return and kick on you. It's much more likely that the time they save is going to be what does you in. Don't kick into the end zone, Dallas. Yeah. It's 7 seconds. Make him catch it at the two. That'll be the last play.
23: Right. Do you think there are coaches that would have kneeled it with 7 seconds, by the way?
0: Yes, I do.
23: I feel like Todd Bowles would have kneeled it.
0: Jim Harbaugh probably would have kneeled it. Or just
23: Aaron Glenn would have. Aaron Glenn would have kneeled it, for sure.
0: The Chargers ran a play. They ran on first and 10. Would this be with 16 seconds left? And Brady said it was nice and I love that call.
23: 16 seconds left. They started at the 35-yard line. I believe they had two timeouts.
0: And they ran for 9 yards.
23: They ran it.
0: And Brady said it was a really good call. Okay.
23: Right.
0: Tom Brady, that is. More to your calls. 803-0550 is our phone number. Josh Allen, a couple of interceptions, but largely, whatever. He ran for 2 touchdowns, so I hope you're ready to argue online about whether or not Josh is good.
23: We're going to be doing this all year with rushing touchdowns.
0: That's right.
23: We're going to be doing this whole career, because he's going to end up like 5th all time in rushing touchdowns, and we're going to have to debate that forever. I kind of hope he has like 30. He breaks the rushing touchdown record this year, and everybody wants to be furious about it that isn't a Bills fan.
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3: We love Triumph. What's not to love about a little victory lap? Arms raised, crowd cheering, music swelling. But there's another type of Triumph. Quieter, less cinematic. Like finally getting that pain you've been ignoring looked at. Filling out a form, making an appointment, showing up. 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
19: The Bills made their way to a 24-16 victory over the Chargers. They improved to 3-0 on the season. Josh Allen, 16 for 26, 204 yards, two interceptions, two rushing touchdowns. James Cook, 24 carries, 154 yards, and a touchdown. On defense, Greg Rousseau, two sacks. C.J. Gardner-Johnson, one interception. Christian Benford did leave the game with a foot injury, did not return, and was in a walking boot postgame. Up next, the Bills host the Patriots next Sunday. Kickoff set for 1 o'clock. Looking around the NFL, scores from the weekend. The Jaguars bested the Patriots 35-6. The Colts beat the Texans 19-17. The Bengals fell to the Steelers 30-27. The Ravens beat the Cowboys in a last-minute thriller 34-31. And last night, the Broncos beat the Rams 30-26. Tonight, the Bears take on the Eagles with kickoff set for 8:15. The Sabres, they wrapped up their preseason on Saturday over the weekend, falling to the Penguins 3-1. They did not escape unscathed, though, as goalie Ukko-Pekka Luukkonen suffered a lower body injury and left the game. Alex Lyon also dealing with an upper body injury, so potentially could be on Colton Ellis' watch to start the season, which opens up Thursday night against Columbus, puck drop at 7 p.m. It's your Paddock Chevrolet Sports Headlines. 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I'm Joe Calley for Western New York's Voice of the Fan, WGR.
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34: I mean, every day is a test, right, as a head coach, right? And I have to be the pulse, and I have to be what they need,
1: right? And that's why I told him it was perfect. What am I going to go in there and flip a table and everything? Like, what's that going to do? I think they needed right there to say, like, this is, let's see what we're about right now. Let's see how we're going to respond and see what we're made of. And, you know, sometimes there's yelling that needs to happen in a time like that. It was like, this is what we, in the middle of, early in the season, I thought that was absolutely perfect.
0: Joe Brady, that slice of audio from the locker room is brought to you by Picasso's. We are Buffalo Pizza. Jeremy and Joe, our morning show here on Buffalo Football Monday, brought to you by Tim Hortons, the official coffee of the Jeremy and Joe Morning Show. Start your day strong with Tim Hortons and the Bills. Saber season starts this week.
23: Thursday. Two Saber games before the next Bills game.
0: Yep. And we're going to start the season with Colton Chaos in net, it would seem.
23: Mm-hmm.
0: Strap in, baby. Let's go.
23: It's going to be... We don't know if it'll be good, but it's going to be fun.
0: Lukanen,
23: we can tell you it's going to be fun.
0: Lukanen and Lion Hurt, which means Colton Chaos. Colton Ellis is in. I saw some reports in the preseason Colton Chaos was playing more in control, and I don't want any part of that. That's not who you are. You got to play like a madman.

0: That's the plan.
1: He has looked a lot calmer.
0: That's terrible news. I want nothing to do with that.
1: I know. I am excited about it because I liked a lot of what I saw last year.
0: Well, I'm going to call him Colton Chaos no matter what.
1: I think that sticks always.
0: Okay, good.
1: I think.
2: I will say
0: the most chaotic thing he could do would be completely change how he plays.
1: That's true.
2: Yeah. I will. What was it? I mean, it's, you know, hockey preseason pledge. They do keep track of goals saved above expected in the preseason, and he was pretty high on that list for preseason goalies.
1: He looked better in the NHL. He looked better than Lyon and Luukkonen did.
2: He was above them in like both. Yeah, he was above both of them in that category too.
0: I got to get you the latest on Hellebuck because there's been a little bit of a hey, you know what Winnipeg might do in this spot update from Friedman or Dreger.
2: Is the market softening already?
0: We'll see. Anthony in New York City, though, we're talking Bills and Chargers. Anthony, good morning.
3: Morning, guys. Guys, listen, 51-8, those jerseys were uglier than Oscar the Grouch.
2: Okay.
0: Just did Oscar the Grouch catching strays today.
2: Was Oscar the Grouch ugly or was he just dirty?
3: Huh? Both.
0: All right.
2: Okay. Both. He was ugly. Would the are we making a judgment on the unibrow there? Like, what are we doing? What are we doing?
0: He's scruffy, you know.
2: Scruffy, yeah.
0: Yeah. I mean, listen, the Bills know that they're not good. They got to know. Everybody knows. It's fine.
2: I hope so, because then we don't have to
0: They're going to wire them again this year,
2: but do they have to do them next year?
0: It's a great question.
2: Can we just keep the helmet?
0: Well, listen, they're going to wear them one more time, but if in the offseason Josh Allen says something along the lines of, you know, I really couldn't see anybody out there, then they won't wear them ever again.
2: That is true. That would get them eliminated. They would even find a way out of the next game, maybe. They played the Bears on a Saturday night in December wearing the gray.
0: Maybe at night they'll be better. Billy in Toronto. Hey, Billy.
2: All right, maybe.
4: Hey, guys. How you doing today?
2: Good.
4: Yeah, listen, yeah, I called in yesterday, and I told you I was really worried about this game. And, you know, I hate these 0-2 teams that I think are going to be a lot better. And, you know, I wind up having the Niagara Falls run. I have my wife has people over from Hong Kong. And where does everybody want to go when they come to Canada or even to the States? It's to Niagara Falls, and I seem to get that run. So I missed the whole game. Got to watch it later on. But I'll tell you what, I mean, I T-bowed it and watched it later. And I just said, I heard the score on my way up there, and I go, oh, no, 10-0. You got to be kidding me. This is exactly what I was afraid of. But this game we lose last year. We come back, we win it. And the one thing that I'm saying about the defense, sometimes, guys, when the defense knows it, they're sitting over there and they're saying, you know what, our offense just doesn't have it today. I mean, they carry us all year, but it's time for us to step up, boys. And that's exactly what they did. The defense won that for them. We got the win 3-0. I'll tell you what, let's knock out New England next year, and it's going to be an easy cruise to the division title. It should be anyway, but if we can get New England, beat them next week, and we will, then it's, you know, if there's games where we can get Josh out of the game and hope that he doesn't get hurt, you know, when in blowouts and stuff like that, that's what we got to do. But it looks good, man. It looks real good. But I think it looks good every year, guys. 3-0. Let's make it 4-0 next week. That's it, guys.
0: Thanks, Billy. One thing to watch, the Allen knee injury, right? Is he hurt?
2: Mm-hmm.
0: Is he limited? Are they calling fewer scripted runs for him? Maybe.
2: Like, as much as that is maybe telling, I think what's more telling about how injured he is, if he ever is dealing with something, is how often is he scrambling?
0: Yeah, which he did not.
2: Because that is, you can call as many design runs as you want or not. There are a lot of games when he's fully healthy where they just don't call any. But what do you always see from Josh Allen if he's at his best? He's going to take off, and you're just not going to stop him. And yesterday he was not doing that. However, the thing that I saw clips that he got hit on, that happened like midway through the game, I thought. And he was turning down scrambles early in the game.
0: He had no scrambles in the first half.
2: Right, right. I don't know when that... There was a play where he did take off, and his left knee got hit a little bit. It didn't get jammed or anything. It didn't get like stuck in the grass. But that was on a run play by him, I thought, in the second half. And if that's where he got hurt, like, if he is hurt, then it already was weird that he wasn't taking off in half number one.
0: I don't know. I thought it was a strange game.

0: game and just the way that, whatever, his decision making on some level about running and extending plays and deciding. Yeah, like the throw to DJ Moore was the biggest one. He didn't run it in. He always runs them in.
1: Right. But the division, yeah, it will feel so over if the Bills beat New England this week. Like, because even if it's the Jets that are, like, hanging around record-wise, like, nobody's going to take that seriously. And right now, I mean, just checking the betting odds, I would imagine this
0: for, like,
1: is true.
0: The division?
1: They are the biggest divisional favorite in football.
0: Yeah. I mean,
1: minus 310. Also, now that I'm here, noticing that they are, I think, for the first time this season, the Super Bowl favorites.
0: All right.
1: So The Rams have two losses. Yeah. So the Bills are the Super Bowl favorites.
0: Are the Niners?
1: But they're the most likely divisional favorite.
0: That's right. Are the Niners creeping up? Because the Niners have played a great start to their season.
1: They are fourth. Yeah.
0: Billy in Batavia. Hey, Billy.
2: Yeah, guys. Two takes and a question. I think the first thing is the difference between Brady and McDermott. The fact that Brady went for it on 4th and 7 when the offense had really no reason to give him the motivation to go for it on 4th and 7, you know McDermott would have said, my defense is playing great. We've only given up 13 points. I'm going to make Herbert turn the ball over. I just like playing with the level of aggression, which is the complete opposite of what you saw from Harbaugh, which is why I knew we had a chance to win that game no matter what, because I felt like I was watching Mike Tomlin in reverse, because I've never seen a guy so excited to kick field goals against Josh Allen in the history of life. So that's one point. Second point, I love Greg Dortch, and he's just an adult as a punt returner and as a kick returner. He's never going to turn the ball over. He's got familiarity with the special teams coordinator. So if we keep Dortch active, elevated, whatever we want to do for the rest of the year, there's great value in that over Ray Davis. They don't kick to Ray Davis, and I don't know that Ray Davis adds anything that Ty Johnson doesn't, and or Frank Gore Jr. can't do in the running game, but also in the pass blocking game. But I'll leave with a question. Jeremy, you have been the biggest defender of Drake May ever.
0: Yeah.
2: What do you need to see from Drake May this weekend to realize he has been terrible for the last 7 weeks?
0: Nothing. He has been terrible for 7 weeks.
1: Yeah, I don't think anybody's been saying that. He's been great.
0: Defender of Drake May. By defender of Drake May, you mean I noted that he was awesome last year. He isn't awesome right now.
1: No, he is not.
0: You know.
1: He missed a throw. He had DeMario Douglas on a play he probably would have walked into the end zone. And he was rolling to the right, and he missed him over the top. Like, and that was, I think that was like 14-3 when that happened. Like, that would have changed the entire game, and he just missed the throw.
0: Yeah.
1: Totally missed it.
0: No, he's playing terrible.
1: Is it since the playoffs, right? Since the playoffs.
0: Yeah, in the playoffs, there was a reason you could explain it away as playing. They played Denver, Houston, Seattle, three of the best defenses you'll play in a year. Like, there was some explanation, and last year their team very much overachieved and got to a spot it probably wasn't prepared to get to. Their roster was not great. He had a great season against, yes, a bad schedule, but he was great last year.
1: Well, I guess he's not doing himself any favors towards the schedule narrative, because the whole thesis on New England last year was you're only here and you're only this good because you played nobody. And then they played, their offense at least, played a bunch of great defenses in the playoffs, and they were really bad.
0: Yeah.
1: And so far through three games, they've played three really good defenses. Seattle, Pittsburgh, Jacksonville. Those are three good defenses. And they're struggling. So they might just be limited in that way. But they also are missing their number one wide receiver, which, how would the Bills offense look if DJ Moore wasn't on the field the first three games of the season? They'd, I think, look better than New England's, but they would not look as good as they've looked.
0: They wouldn't be the lowest scoring team in the league, which is what New England is.
1: That is maybe the biggest difference, right? I think the Bills would look worse if they didn't have DJ Moore the first three games, and the same thing had happened to Brown. But, they would look so much better than New England's looked, I think.
0: Yeah.
1: 6 points.
0: I mean, if I'm New England, whether it's, who knows about Vrabel, but If I worked there and did this show there, I'd be Josh McDaniels, you're done. We're done here. Game's passed
1: really?
0: You by.
1: Really? Yes. 3 games?
0: Yes. This quarterback is too good for this offense to look this bad. You're done. That's what I would do.
1: And by the way, like, McDermott would go for 4th and 7s.
0: I'm not sure. I don't know the site that Ben Baldwin used to run that shows win probability for going for a 4th and 7.
1: Yeah.
0: If that gave them show me the numbers, because I know what McDermott did on those plays over 10 years, over

0: almost 10 years. If it said, you know, plus 5%, he would have gone for it. McDermott was not overly conservative in those spots after the AFC Championship game where they kicked a bunch of field goals. After that, he pretty much went to be at the forefront of guys that usually go for it when they should. That said, you mentioned Harbaugh. Like, yeah, Harbaugh is, I mean, the updated stats are two games. They had five situations they should go for it in the two games, and they were 0 for 5, not even trying. Mm-hmm. And what were they yesterday? Were they, how many times they should go for it when they didn't? Was it three other times? So,
1: yeah,
0: he loves to kick. And Joe Brady is, to me, on the right side of this.
1: That fourth, yes.
0: I mean, listen, the fourth and seventh.
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1: In today's game, like, unless you're at like fourth and like forever, then if you are on the other team's side of the field, you should always be going for it. You should just always be going for it. And I have not seen anything in three games that makes me concerned about Brady in that department going forward.
2: 803-0550. Thanks for the phone call. Out-of-town scoreboard? Yeah, we did that. That's the out-of-town scoreboard. Talking about the Patriots getting hammered. The Bengals lost. The Seahawks lost. The Rams got robbed in Denver.
1: Yep.
2: Interception that got overturned. Out-of-town scoreboard, driven by Mike Barney Nissan. Awesome cars, great dealership, lousy jingle. And tonight, the out-of-town scoreboard is going to be Eagles and Bears with Case Keenum, former Bill.
1: Although I don't think he really ever, did he ever see the field?
2: Nobody ever does. You're a backup quarterback.
1: Trubisky would get a couple like garbage time plays.
2: Did Keenum see the field? I don't know. You tell me. 803-0550, Buffalo Football Monday. A Victory Monday here on WGR.
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10: Want a stat on Joe Burrow that's going to make you happy, Bills fans? So, the Bengals had the ball and the chance to, like, beat the Steelers late. Burrow did play great. But Scott Kazmaier pointed out that Burrow is now 1-34 when trailing in the final 8 minutes of a game.
9: When trailing in the final 8 minutes of a game?
10: Yeah. 1-34.
9: Whoa.
10: Now,
9: I would not have guessed that at all for him.
10: Part of that would be blowout losses, right, I guess? But if they're trailing in the final 8 minutes, he's only has one instance of
9: coming back.
10: Yeah, one time.
9: Was it against Kansas City? I feel like it might have been.
10: I don't know.
9: That's incredible. 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
10: 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Get a break in. Sal Capaccio, arrow up, arrow down, coming up here on Football Monday.
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9: The Bills made their way to a 24-16 victory over the Chargers. They improved to 3-0 on the season. Josh Allen, 16-26, 204 yards, 2 interceptions, 2 rushing touchdowns. James Cook tallied 24 carries, 154 yards, and 1 touchdown. On defense, Greg Rousseau, 2 sacks. C.J. Gardner-Johnson, 1 interception. Christian Benford did leave the game with a foot injury, did not return, was in a walking boot postgame. Up next, the Bills host the Patriots next Sunday. Kickoff set for 1 o'clock. Looking around the NFL, some scores from yesterday. The Jaguars bested the Patriots 35-6. The Colts beat the Texans 19-17. The Bengals fell to the Steelers 30-27. The Ravens beat the Cowboys in a last-minute thriller 34-31. And last night, the Broncos beat the Rams 30-26. Tonight, the Bears take on the Eagles, kickoff set for 8:15. The Sabres wrapped up their preseason over the weekend, falling to the Penguins 3-1. They did not escape unscaathed as goalie Ukko-Pekka Luukkonen suffered a lower body injury and left the game. Alex Lyon also dealing with an upper body injury, so we're potentially on
0: Chaos Watch with Colton Ellis to start the season. They open up Thursday night. Speaking of, you can join Sal Capaccio at Brightsmith Brewing on Niagara Street in Buffalo for the season opener Thursday, of course, as the Buffalo Sabres take on Columbus. 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
10: Sal Capaccio joining us on the Wester Hotline as we roll through this Buffalo Football Monday, a victory Monday. See what the Bills have to fix. It's time for We Fix That, brought to you by Triple O Heating, Cooling, Plumbing, and Electrical. We Fix That. A game like this, maybe a bunch of stuff to fix, at least on the offensive side of the ball, but they got the win. They moved to 3-0, and we'll talk to Sal about everything that happened. Arrow up, arrow down. Mr. Capaccio, good morning, sir.
4: Good morning, guys. Yeah, for sure. A lot of started poorly. I just wrote it. Started poorly. A lot of what is happening in the middle, and then it ended pretty well.
10: It ended as it normally does. I mean, I'm not sure if Bills fans were, you know, woe is me, thinking they would lose. Games like this, it just felt like the Chargers again and again were not doing what you have to do to a team like the Bills here, right? Taking field goals and punting the ball away. And, yeah, you get your five turnovers, but if you don't do anything with those five turnovers, you're going to leave a team like Josh Allen's Bills in it. You're going to probably lose the game.
4: Yeah, for sure. They just kept sticking with it and hoping the defense could bail them out, and they did. And how about the defense stepping up and bailing them out? And that's exactly what happened in this one. And, you know, I mean, you look at the stats, the overall numbers. I mean, the defense gives up 348 total yards, but that's not the story. They were given short fields. They were given the ball back a lot of times to the Chargers. Obviously, the Bills turned the ball over five times. And, you know, the defense got stops at the ends of possessions, and that's what you needed. After the first touchdown by the Chargers, after the first drive, the Bills give them good field position, the fumble, score a touchdown. They don't see the end zone again. Punt, field goal, right. Missed field goal, punt, end of half, field goal, punt, interception, downs, and field goal.
9: Yeah. And we looked at this play, or talked about this play a little bit earlier, Sal, and I went back and checked. The first drive, they're a Max Harrison dropped interception away from not giving up a touchdown in the entire football game.
4: Yeah, you're right. You're right. And, you know, I think we all knew the Chargers were a bit depleted coming into the game. We all knew that they had a banged up offensive line, and they're down some weapons. And we've expected the Bills to have a good day against them on defense, especially up front. I didn't think the Bills dominated quite up front as they should, although Greg Rousseau obviously, you know, had a pair of sacks. I think the secondary played well. I think they stepped up. You lose Christian Benford. Davis Edigbenosen comes in and plays well. I think Max Harrison played well. C.J. Gardner-Johnson gets the interception. So, you know, give them credit. I think Dorian Williams led the team in tackles. He said Mike, he was flying around. But, you know, the point is that even though the Chargers, you know, weren't the type of team, I think, that has this explosive offense that you had to hold back and you had opportunity, they still were given opportunities, and you still did a nice job on the defensive side.
9: Yeah.
10: Sal, before we get to the nuts and bolts of this game, let's check in on the injury report, because there could be some important news on this. The Barnes Firm Injury Report, brought to you by the Barnes Firm. If you've been injured in a crash, call the Barnes Firm, 1-800-8-MILLION. We might have to wait a couple days, but there's a lot of speculation. Let's just say that, Sal. Maybe a limp for Josh Allen and a knee injury. So what can you tell us from where you've been, who you've talked to, what you've seen, how much we should be considering this, thinking about watching this week?
4: Yeah, so, you know, when Josh kind of towards the end of the game, I don't know the exact play. Do you guys remember when he got hit in the knee that maybe people are pointing to? But it was later on in the game, but he finished the game. He never came out of the game. And it seemed like maybe he was, you know, limping a bit, not only towards the end of the game, but after the game itself. But he finished, and then he did interviews, and he came off the field, and I think some people noticed he might have been, you know, favoring. And that happens oftentimes, not just Josh Allen, but a lot of players. They're banged up, they're bruised. He did his post-game interview. He was in the locker room. We saw him. He was sitting there. To me, I did not see any medical, like, around him in the locker room, to be honest with you. I saw him talking with Brandon Bean a little bit later, before Bean left the locker room, like, it just seemed like normal protocol. I'm waking up this morning, and I'm now last night, Matt Bove and I did our podcast, and there were definitely people. Now you got to remember, like, a lot of people are watching on TV. They're seeing things. Maybe they're seeing some of the social media stuff. I hadn't seen any of that yet. Some people brought it to

0: our attention, Matt and me, about Josh maybe having a knee injury. And I just basically stated what I just said to you guys. Didn't really see anything. I'm waking up this morning. I'm seeing some of the, you know, I guess Twitter doctors, people that online talk about these things and showing some possible, you know, concern that he gets hit here. He's favoring in the locker room as he's standing near Joe Brady during the post game. So we'll see. I mean, again, he finished the game. He did media. There was nothing in the locker room that I saw that concerned me. I'm just going by what I'm seeing now from people saying, okay, let's see where this goes.
1: What was odd to me, Sal, and this, I guess, wouldn't have been this injury related if that's where indeed it happened, because as you mentioned, it was in the second half, that he didn't scramble at all in the first half. And I guess that could have just been the choices he made, but that's very, you know, rare for him.
0: Yeah, there wasn't a lot of room out there. Well, I shouldn't say that. I thought he made a couple poor decisions where he should have ran. The one he threw away in the back of the end zone, I thought, man, he had everything in front of him to try and, you know, get a touchdown there, and he didn't take off. So you're right, he didn't do that during the game. And then as the game went on, he had a little bit of that, and he got beat up pretty badly, I think, when he was out in open space a couple of times, including the time where he fumbled the ball, and, you know, there was the replay review and all that kind of stuff. Josh Allen overall, 8 carries for 22 yards, but you're right, I have to go back and look at the splits, but it's felt like as the game went on, he did that a little bit more. So again, we'll wait to see where this goes. We all know that Josh is a really tough guy. He plays through a lot of stuff. We'll hear from Joe Brady a little bit later today, and I'm sure that's going to be a very important update.
2: Other updates on potential injuries. Christian Benford left the game with a toe injury.
0: Yeah, he was in a walking boot in the locker room after the game. And no update necessarily from the Bills on that, but we'll see where that goes. And I will say seemed like he was in good spirits. He was talking with his teammates and, and smiling and, you know, Christian Benford and looking like Christian Benford to me from that regard. But he did have the walking boot. That's obviously concerning. He did not return to the game. It is a toe injury. As I just said, that Davis Nigmanosen stepped up. He played pretty well. But, you know, you hope that you don't lose Christian Benford here for any length of time.
2: Did Keon Coleman go into the blue tent at one point? Maybe
0: I
2: not Coleman.
0: Don't think CJ Gardner-Johnson.
2: CJ Gardner-Johnson did with a back injury, and also Deion Walker. Maybe that's who I'm thinking of. Deion Walker did.
0: Well, yeah. I mean, sometimes guys, like honestly, they might go in because they have to, you know, go to the bathroom.
2: Sure.
0: I really don't know. Like, I don't know exactly there was no update from the team on any of that. I'll say that.
2: I felt like, Sal, that when Benford went out, that the two corners together held up fine. Harrison. I mean, you don't want Benford hurt, but Igbenosin played well. And Harrison, I had the stats last hour that he's allowed like 4 catches the entire season.
0: Yeah.
2: So they were able to hold up.
0: Agreed. I heard that from you, and it's right. I think it's kind of a guy that, and of course, it didn't help yesterday with the interception. He probably should have had that, right? But you're right. I think that he's acclimated well here. And for a lot of talk about him and him being the guy where maybe Davis Nigmanosen takes his spot, I think a lot more focus now the last first 3 games has been on Christian Benford. He's getting targeted more. He's playing against higher level receivers. We know that. But for sure, I think that Max Harrison has played pretty well here through 3 games. And that was a game yesterday where overall the defense, you know, after giving up 31 and 31 to come out with a 16-point performance given up is something very needed. We went all week. I said, look, if the Bills offense has a bad day, I'm not going to worry about it. Like the Bills have a great offense. They have Josh Allen. They're going to be fine. If the defense has a bad day, I'm going to be concerned because you shouldn't against this team. Well, the Bills offense had a bad day and I'm not worried. I'm not concerned. The only thing I'd be concerned about is if Josh Allen's obviously hurt. But on the other side, the defense had a good day. The numbers are a little tilted, but I think we all watched the game and know that the Bills' defense did a very good job.
2: And they're, again, getting these, like, the sacks like the Rousseau is getting. He gets one on a 3rd and 9 to end a drive. There was another one to force a 3rd and long. He shows up again, and I think, Sal, they are getting pretty good pressure through these 3 games. Yesterday, too, but they're not. Like, this is not the Brian Flores defense. Like, Jim Leonard didn't come in and he's blitzing 9 guys or whatever. Like, they are getting a lot of these sacks when they're only rushing 4 guys.
0: Yeah, and, I mean, Greg Rousseau, the numbers right now are just insane. So, and I wrote about the exact, like, stat here and my arrow up, arrow down. And just so everybody's aware, what Greg Rousseau has done and what he's doing statistically right now, all right, he had yesterday his 5th and 6th sacks of the season. He's the first Bills player to ever have at least 6 sacks in the team's first 3 games. Now, Bruce Smith had 5, so he tied him once he got his 5th.

0: Once he got his sixth, that's something Bruce never did. Bruce did it twice. So he's the only Bill to ever do that. He's also just the third player in NFL history, guys, from any team ever, to have three straight games of at least two sacks at any point in the season. Mark Gastineau and Kevin Green are the others. I don't care if it's week 10 through 12 or whatever it is, to have two sacks, three straight games. Greg Rousseau is one of only three players to ever do that, and he's the first player in the history of this league to have two sacks in the first three games of a season.
1: It's going well.
2: Defensive player of the year odds.
1: It's going well.
2: Looking those up right now.
1: You know, Sal, whether it's scheme or that he's taken a step forward or whatever it might be, like it's exactly what the Bills have needed, is someone to make plays on that side of the ball.
0: Yeah.
1: We'll get Sal Capaccio's arrow up, arrow down, continue with more of that, but also get some of your calls in here as well. And Bob in Syracuse. Bob, you're up with Sal.
3: Hey, how you doing, guys? And I was actually going to address the same thing. I'm a little bit concerned about Allen. I did notice, I looked at that hit a couple times, and it did not look pretty. I saw his knee buckle a little bit, but, you know, thankfully we have grass turf, and I thought that helped him out because his foot slipped immediately. Otherwise, it could have been easily like a Jackson Dart situation. That guy was going right after his knee. I forgot who the player was. So one of the things that concerns me most, if he is banged up, again, this is all speculation, but how long is this going to linger on? I mean, one of Allen's attributes, especially this season, is being able to not just escape the pocket, but use a quickness to avoid a hit and be able to contort his body unbelievably to try to be able to hit, Cook out of the backfield, Johnson out of the backfield. It would just be disappointing if he would have to change his game throughout the season. I think that could be a major impact. That could have major impact. But the second thing I wanted to mention is, what's wrong with Christian Benford? I know he's hurt and it sucks, and I hope he gets better quick. But it just seems like the first three games, you know, he's getting beat regularly. And I know his responsibility is a little bit different than last year, but it just seems like he's having a real tough time adjusting to, you know, the new Leonard scheme. I'll get your thoughts on that. Thanks, guys. Have a great day.
1: Yeah.
0: I don't think anything's wrong with Christian Benford. I don't think he's, you know, taking time to get adjusted to the scheme. I just don't know if he's really the right fit for exactly how they want to run this scheme with, you know, physical man-to-man type of defense. It's not his game. He's very smart. He can run man-to-man with guys, but you're asking him to cover some of the better guys in the league through the first few games. So certainly no one's going to shy away from it. I'll tell you, like, he has not played his best football, and he's given up more than you want to see. There's no doubt about that. I don't think it means anything wrong with him. I just think that the Bills, Jim Leonard, and Christian Benford have to figure out the right mix of how you need to use him and want to use him against whatever receivers and in this particular defense. Because, yeah, as the season goes on, if you're going to have him match up against some of the best receivers in the league, though, it's going to be a tough matchup for him sometimes, and if you're going to have him travel. But I think Christian Benford's a good enough player where you could still rely on him to be, you know, one of your better players on the defensive side. He just has not been that so far through, you know, 2.5 games that he's played.
2: I also don't remember him really allowing anything yesterday. I've got the number. 2 for 29 is what the stats said for him, but there wasn't a play, Sal, that I thought about him yesterday. Like, oh, there he is again, getting beat down the field or by Ladd McConkey. Like, maybe there was an important third down, but I didn't think this was a game where I was just like over and over thinking, man, Benford just can't do it.
0: No, and what did he play here? He played 75% of the snaps before he got hurt, 52 out of 69 snaps. So he was on the field for quite a bit. So, yeah, and we talked about this going in where they didn't, the Chargers, that is, didn't have an Amon-Ra St. Brown. They didn't have a Nico Collins, right? They have Ladd McConkey, who's in the slot. That's a different type of situation for the Bills. And then next week, AJ Brown for the Patriots. Mac Hollins is pretty much kind of their main X guy right now, I think, if I look back at them. And
1: yep.
0: Did you guys see the stat on their offense right now, by the way?
1: Yes. Cow. Yeah, it's the lowest scoring offense in the league.
0: Well, not only that, it's also I have to find the exact stat, I believe, was something like, they have the lowest points per drive through three games since Zach Wilson's Jets in whatever year that was.
1: So to drive this home, so Here's another one, Sal. Doug Clawson, who does stats for CBS Sports on Drake May and the Patriots offense, that he ranks 29th in EPA per dropback. Last year, he led the league in EPA per dropback. No quarterback has had a bigger slide, a September slide, in the history of the data existing. So if anyone out there like, oh, this is who he really is, like maybe, but this is the biggest slide that stats have ever seen in what their offense has become.
0: Here is the stat. Doug Clawson. Same thing. Same guy. That's why I want to make sure it wasn't the same stat. Fewest points per drive, 0.97, any team through three games since the 2021 Jets in the first three starts of Zach Wilson's career. And look, a few weeks ago, we've been talking about the Patriots, and I felt and I said, I like A.J. Brown on that team, and they definitely have more weapons, but it just feels like they're going to be a team where they're going to play a lot of games close to the margins. Then they lose A.J. Brown, and that becomes even more so for them, right? Which is, Drake May is this very interesting quarterback who looked really good, in his second year. It feels like they can't win with him carrying the team. You know what I mean? Josh Allen didn't have these weapons, and you knew he could win still because of Josh Allen. And they also don't have necessarily this huge explosive running attack like the Bills have had. And I know that they have a really explosive runner in Henderson. But, look, if Josh Allen, let's go back to his injury. If Josh Allen is hurt at all and he can still play out there, he's going to be able to, make some plays. You can design a game plan around him not sitting in the pocket. He can also turn around and hand the ball off to the league's leading rusher in James Cook, who, by the way, had 154 yards yesterday. And who actually thought that until the game was over and you looked at the box score? Not me. It was crazy.
2: I thought there was the middle of the game there. They were running on first down a lot, and it looked like, okay, he's getting 4 yards here, 5 yards there, but there weren't a lot of big ones. I was very surprised, Sal, his stat line by the end of the game, even though I feel like a couple of his biggest runs maybe were in the fourth quarter, like when the game was tightest.
0: Yeah. Right. 6.4 yards a carry, though. Yeah. James Cook doing James Cook things, 154 yards, and you're like, suddenly this guy is, here we go again, and, he's off to an amazing start. And, it's a nice thing to have when you can turn around and give the ball to James Cook, and it wasn't, the first run of the game, when he fumbled, he actually was a decent run, right? And then he winds up fumbling.
2: Right.
0: And there were a few other really nice runs. It wasn't like he was getting these 40-yard runs. It was, he's busted off another 10-yard run. Oh, there's an 8-yard run. There's a 12-yard run. And at the end of the day, you look down and you go, holy cow, the guy ran for 154.
1: Well, Sal, I might want to put this on the way that they've played in the last 5 years maybe makes them uniquely able to deal with what happened yesterday. And what I mean by that is this. Cook fumbles on the first play. He goes to the bench. He sits there. And a couple teammates give him, fist pump, like, hey, don't worry about it, man. We'll get it back. Dalton Kincaid fumbles in that moment, right? He might feel terrible in the moment. But they are a team that has Josh Allen and the offense that they have. And a game like this one that just had, I don't know if they'll have another 5-turnover game. There'll be another game where they have a bad turnover and the offense probably doesn't get down on itself. Or the player in question, whether it's Cook or whoever it is, doesn't get down on themselves because they know we actually do have a margin of error here. We'll be all right. You don't want to make mistakes. But you're talking about the Patriots here and how they don't have this margin. The Bills do have a very large margin for error on offense, and we consistently see they are able to overcome it.
0: Yeah, you're right about that. And they're going to keep attacking, and they're going to play like that. I mean, great example is Josh. And even he said he didn't throw it up because he thought it was a free play. He just thought DJ Moore, he was going to give him a chance.
1: And he nearly caught it.
0: And you know what? He already threw one interception. They'd already turned the ball over twice. They're down. And he's like, I don't care. I'm going to go deep here because I'm going to trust my guy. And, that's just the mentality they're going to have all year, guys. And it's not going to work out all the time. And it didn't work out a lot yesterday. And then ultimately the Bills did enough to still, win the football game. And that goes to exactly what your point is, because their margin for error is way more than most teams. The team coming in next week doesn't have that margin for error. They're going to try and play this close game again. If the Bills do what they did to yesterday against the Patriots, I don't think they'll win the game. You can't do that against, to me, a Mike Vrabel coach team. Because all these things we're talking about with their offense, but it just feels like that's not the recipe against them. But I think they'll have more opportunity next week to score more points and still have a nice day defensively. Looking at I just went to the league leaders for rushers. It's pretty crazy that the top names are all the top names of the league in running backs you'd expect. Ready? Here's the league's leading rushers right now in yards. Kenneth Walker, Bijan Robinson, James Cook, Jahmyr Gibbs, Derrick Henry, Jonathan Taylor. Pretty amazing.
2: Right. The other thing we talked about a little bit earlier, Sal, in this game is Harbaugh field goals, fourth down decision making. Brady, the Bills get a touchdown on a drive where they go for it on a fourth and seven. And meanwhile, the Chargers on the other side, like, they're just kicking these short field goals, fourth and short. Like, I think the Chargers kind of shot themselves in the foot with that yesterday. And Joe Brady's had, I think, no really missteps on that through three games.
0: Yeah, I think that's right. Feels like that. I didn't like the call and the Dawson Knox
2: the tush push
0: under center. The
2: that was
0: push.
2: The, that was like third, that. And then they went for it, I think, the next one right. with Josh.
0: And that's why, Joe, I think you do that because you're like, okay, if we don't get it here,
2: right?
0: Why, you know, don't put Josh in harm's way. We can do this. Something different. Cross them up a little bit. If we don't get it, we're still going to get it on the next play. I guess that's the thought there, right?
2: Yeah.
0: I didn't love that call, but, you know, it wound up. They wound up getting the first down anyway in that situation. I felt the Bills forced a couple of things, play calling wise and Josh Allen wise, which is part of the reason they were in the situation they were in. Now, I'll give you an example. There was a play action rollout. Bills are going left to right here. Maybe second quarter. There's a play action rollout. Josh has nobody. He looks for Jackson Hawes. Jackson Hawes down the field, right?
2: Yes.
0: And he throws the ball. And I'm like, to me, that was a play where they just said, who cares? We're just going to throw it. This play's going to work. Well, it was covered and it shouldn't have thrown it. You know, but I think they just had the work. This is going to work, and we designed it. But give the Chargers credit. Like, those are the kinds of things I would have liked to seen buttoned up yesterday. Which is, you don't have to force that. You don't have to say like that's the play we're going to run and it's going to be open because we schemed it up and we're confident. And good the Chargers credit, like I said, for covering it up. Those were the kinds of things I didn't love yesterday as much. And you're right about the other side of the ball. It felt like the Chargers are said this all week, guys. It doesn't feel like they're. Would you use NSYNC earlier, Joe?
1: Yeah.
0: Jeremy, right?
1: They're not in tune. They're playing a song and they're out of tune.
0: Yeah, they don't have the right mesh, right? Between what are their head coach to the offensive coordinator to the quarterback and what they're doing. I did like, you know, I talked to some guys about this in locker room for the Bills after the game, and I tweeted this out during the game. They were trying to stretch the Bills defense out. They were trying to get them to go sideline to sideline. And that's a Mike McDaniel staple. Like, that's what he does. When he was in Miami and had all that speed, that's what they did. But, you know, the Bills did a nice job. They have more athleticism now. They have more speed now. They run five-man spacing, so it's tougher to get outside on the Bills than it used to be. And, you know, the Bills, I thought, did a really nice job of that. The other thing was, did you guys expect to see who was the running back?
2: Keaton Mitchell.
0: Mitchell as much as they did instead of Hampton.
1: It depends.
2: That goes to the point I think you just made about like trying to stretch the Bills defense.
0: Yes.
2: Like, he's the speed back. He gets 11 touches.
0: Yeah.
2: And like there was a story in the offseason where like McDaniel was saying like I had his poster in my room and like I was telling like the GM like I need this guy. And like I'm thinking like, well, he wants him to be his Devon Achane. And he's not as good, but that was the role I think they were trying to put him into yesterday.
0: No, that's right. So yeah, I think I think the Bills defense did a really nice job though to kind of feel their way through that one and get their stops they needed.
1: Sal Capaccio. Sal, you'll be out and about today, huh? Out at Northtown Hyundai, 3675 Sheridan Drive from 10 to 12 for the Northtown Middays. Tim and Brad are on from 10 to 12 in studio. You're out at Northtown Hyundai.
0: Yeah, and we're gonna have just a regular, you know, post-game recap like last week. Last week we were at Northtown Volkswagen. This week at Northtown Hyundai. Come on by. I'll be on 10 to 12. Brad and Tim will be in studio. You can come by. You can say hi to me. Join me. And free Paula's Donuts while supplies last, guys. Of course, we had that last week as well. And they had coffee there last week. They had Paula's Donuts last week. Got WGR merch there. So come on by. Say hi. It will be at Northtown Hyundai today. And I'll be live from 10 to 12.
1: All right. Very good. Thank you, Sal.
0: You got it.
1: Catch Sal's Arrow Up, Arrow Down piece at our website, WGR550.com. Jeremy and Joe, happy Victory Monday. Eagles and Bears tonight.
2: Case Keenum.
1: No Caleb Williams. It's unfortunate.
2: Yeah, because this game just got a lot more unwatchable.
1: Yeah. Next week, the London games start.
2: Nice. 9:30?
1: Yeah.
2: Is it a good one?
1: I could check.
2: Let's see. Next week, because, you know, we could do better than Thursday. Although, did Thursday night football just get a little bit more watchable with Browns and Steelers?
1: Maybe. They're both 2-1.
2: That's what I mean. Like, they both are
1: Imagine the Browns being 3-1.
2: Man.
1: They're both 2-1. The Colts Commanders is Thursday from London. And how do you feel about Colts Commanders?
2: Feels like a London game between two teams that I usually don't want to watch, but I guess they both won yesterday.
1: Bills-Patriots, of course, the biggest game for us to all keep an eye on next week is probably Jaguars-Bengals.
2: Yeah. Okay.
1: Jaguars-Bengals. Chiefs-Raiders, the matchup of two 3-0 teams.
2: Right.
1: I know it's the Raiders.
2: You're going to need the Chiefs to lose a couple games here at some point for one seed purposes.
1: Yeah, and then Broncos Niners is also out there.
2: Yeah,
1: so some good games next week.
2: Jets and Bears.
1: I mean,
2: we're not worried about the Jets, right?
1: For the Bills, no.
2: That coach would not, even if they had like the roster that was up to it. I just don't believe that coach would keep them in a race like that for an entire season. Lose them games.
1: Should New England? He kind of did against the Packers. Right. Should New England be worried about the Jets? Maybe.
2: Yeah.
1: Like, maybe. Yeah. All right. 803-0550. More of your phone calls. It's a Victory Monday and portions of Buffalo Football Monday brought to you by Tim Hortons, the official coffee of the Jeremy and Joe Morning Show on WGR. Start your day strong with Tim Hortons and the Bills.
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25: Bills beat the Chargers 24-16. They improved to 3-0 on the season. Josh Allen, 16-26, 204 yards, 2 interceptions, 2 rushing touchdowns. James Cook tallied 24 carries, 154 yards, and a touchdown. Defense, though, Greg Rousseau, 2 more sacks on the season. C.J. Gardner-Johnson, 1 interception. Christian Benford did leave the game with a foot injury. He did not return. Up next, the Bills host the Patriots next Sunday. Kickoff set for 1 o'clock. Looking around the NFL, the Jaguars bested the Patriots 35-6. Colts beat the Texans 19-17. The Bengals fell to the Steelers 30-27. The Ravens beat the Cowboys in a last-minute thriller 34-31. And last night, the Broncos beat the Rams 30-26. Tonight, the Bears take on the Eagles, kickoff set for 8:15. The Sabres wrapped up their preseason over the weekend, falling to the Penguins 3-1. They did not escape unscathed, though, as goalie Ukko-Pekka Luukkonen suffered a lower body injury and left the game. Alex Lyon also dealing with an upper body injury. So we're on chaos watch with Colton Ellis to start the season, it seems. They open up Thursday night against Columbus. Puck drop at 7 p.m. It's your Paddock Chevrolet Sports Headlines. 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I'm Joe Calley for Western New York's Voice of the Fan, WGR.
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27: We did not win the game, that's painful. That hurts. What gives me hope is the people. You know, our team. We're no denying that the want to, the fight is there, and that's. Just keep building away.
1: Jim Harbaugh from the Chargers locker room after the game. That slice of audio brought to you by Picasso's We Are Buffalo Pizza. A snarky question to him that I don't know if it was asked. I can imagine it wasn't. Jim, saw reports from Ian Rappaport that you had your best practice of the year. Best practice week of the year. How devastating is it to lose knowing you just had your best week of practice of the year? Rappaport dropped that out there. The Chargers had their best week of practice of the year. All right.
2: Look out. They didn't cover the spread. And force 5 turnovers. Neither Harbaugh is having a great time right now, huh?
1: No.
2: Not a great... I mean, the game looks like it's passed both of them by. I mean, John's getting more unlucky with injuries.
1: Probably. John's got an excuse. He lost Brian Burns now in addition to Jackson Dart. Like, I think the Giants were, I guess, prepared to be competitive, but it's going to be a lot tougher with all those injuries.
2: But Jim, on the other hand.
1: Yeah, terrible. 803-0550 is our phone number.
2: He's got a lot of money left on that deal, though, and, like, talked about this a little bit yesterday in pregame. Like, I don't foresee that owner deciding to fire a guy of that magnitude. Not in the, especially in the middle of the season. Like, I guess if it went so poorly that they're like 1-8 or something, that maybe that could get, it could get so ugly that they would do that. But I can't imagine him getting fired middle of the season otherwise.
1: 803-0550. No, I wouldn't think so either. But you never know.
2: Too big a name.
1: Who could get fired? Who's most, I mean, LaFleur, these are big name coaches. LaFleur, right. Vrabel, Harbaugh.
2: Right.
1: Bowles, I guess.
2: Bowles should be taken out back from that team. I mean, it is so bad.
1: They're very bad.
2: Every time I watch their games, they always make questionable decisions game management wise. He's a defensive minded coach. Is their defense even that good?
1: No, they got really nothing going on.
2: Like, there's not. Mayfield is, like, trying to carry the whole thing, but yeah, it's. I think that's the spot that the guy should get fired right now and not wait.
1: Nicholas in Buffalo is up. Hey, Nicholas, good morning.
0: Hey, guys, just wanted to start off by thanking you guys for being bearable. But I just know that as Bills fans, we're not the only people that saw James Cook's breakout last year. I know every linebacker in the league got number four circled on their pregame. But I'm just so excited to see how it's going to open up the backfield for our backup running back, especially Ty Johnson. I've been a believer since day one, and I think we're going to see a lot of production from Ty. So that's my point. Thanks, guys.
1: Maybe. He at least is part of their offense, and he was an important player for them yesterday. And the Bills are a two running back team now. The days of three running backs are over. Ray Davis is a non-factor. Ray Davis got five snaps. He got five special team snaps and five offensive snaps. And five offensive snaps might be a tick up for him. Like, Ray Davis is gone. Does not exist for the offense anymore. Which,
2: no.
1: I'm not saying
2: his,
1: that's that big a deal.
2: His role is he is their running back if anything ever happens to James Cook. That's it.
1: Yep.
2: Ty Johnson's their pass catching down back. James Cook is the lead guy. And Ray Davis is your lead guy if your lead guy ever goes down due to injury. I mean, listen, yes, it was nice to have him back, and he is going to play, and he'll make some plays here and there. He'll have some games here and there where he has that. But, you know, he's been with the Bills now for four seasons, and that was the third most receiving yards he had ever had in a game for them. So, yeah, like, here and there he'll have that game, but I do not believe with regularity you're going to watch him go four catches for 50 yards. That's not going to happen. He'll make a play here and there. And he'll have a game here and there. But that's kind of been the story of him. He had that Lions game a couple of years ago where he went for five catches for 114 yards. You know what we probably said the day after that? Well, Ty Johnson, a big part of this offense. Josh Allen probably called him the best third down back in the league. He had 9 yards the rest of that regular season.
1: All right.
2: Like, he'll disappear and he'll come back in a month with another big game. That's just going to be the experience with this offense and a pass catching running back, I think.
1: Thanks, Nicholas, for the phone call. 803-0550. Time to get to the Univera checkup, where the Bills had the right coverage. I'd say C.J. Gardner-Johnson had that a couple of times. Davis Nigbinosa in a nice game as well.
2: Yep.
1: It's the Univera checkup brought to you by Univera Healthcare right here for Western New York teams on and off the field. Benford is becoming a conversation. And for me, Benford is just, he's paid appropriately. It's been years and years of, I shouldn't say years and years, maybe a year. This is what we always do. A guy signs a contract, 10 other guys sign over top of him, and it's, wow, can you believe how good of a deal that contract is? The reason Benford signed for what he signed for is because he is not Patrick Surtain. Right. He's not Derek Stingley. The Bills don't have that caliber of player on a bargain deal. What they have is a solid starting quarterback, one who maybe when he's asked to play man coverage and travel with the top receivers in the league, is not as good as those guys. So, you know, adjust your adjust your barometer and expect him to be a good player who's out there who is not.
2: Is
1: an all-pro in the weeds that nobody knows about.
2: Yeah.
1: Maybe the idea, and we've bought into it a little bit, maybe the idea that he doesn't get enough attention because he wears 47.
2: Yes.
1: Maybe that's not it. Maybe that around the league they know. He's good. He's not a top 100 player. He's good.
2: Right. Is it that he, and I do not think he was bad yesterday. Like, we had a caller earlier about that. Like, I didn't notice him making big mistakes yesterday. Is he even good, though? Like, he's paid to be good. Okay, fine. That's good. Is he even good, though, so far? Because you got to be better than the two young guys behind you.
1: It's not been a good start. He, of course, has had a much harder assignment than the two young guys. And if those two young guys were in the same assignment, you might be really afraid of what happened.
2: Because what Sal even said with us was, in reaction to that caller, was it might just be that Christian Benford is not a good fit for this coach and this system. If that ends up becoming more and more true as the season goes on, then what do? You just live with it for the length of the contract and just say, this is fine. We know he's not a good fit, and we will just keep doing it. Or if it doesn't get better, will there come a time where they will have to make some decision? And that isn't even to say cut him, just what if by the end of the year it's the young guys are outperforming him? Is his contract big enough where you can't bench him? You can't not even bench him, rotate him out, right? Like, because so far it's been he plays when he's available, he plays every snap, and the other two rotate, with mostly being Hairston and then Igbinosin gets in. But if he struggles through the course of the year and it is evident he's not a fit for what they're trying to do,
1: well,
2: then I wonder what their actions will be then.
1: My answer for you is this. It's the Deion Dawkins conversation, which is Benford's cap hit next year is $19 million.
2: What's it this year? Way less than that, right?
1: 7.3.
2: Okay, yeah.
1: You can't, again, we're not talking about cutting him.
2: No.
1: But if what you're saying plays out and they think he's good, he's not the proper fit, then you don't restructure and the following year you save 10. If he is good enough and the fit is good enough, then you knock that number from 19 down to something more manageable,
2: right.
1: Move more money, blah, blah, blah.
2: Yep.
1: So that's the conversation we just had on Dawkins. They did not move the money around on Dawkins, and if they do want to move on from him at the end of the year, that is much more palatable than had they done the restructure. So I feel like you just walk to next year, have it play out, play him at the $19 million cap hit.
2: Yep.
1: If you like him, then you redo that number and you keep him. That's my best guess. Sometimes, you know, the contract is going to make the decision, and he's not a cut candidate at all.
2: I mean,
1: you'd be taking on more dead cap than his cap hit is worth. And again, he's a good player, but fit, you're right, fit matters here. Like, we wondered about Hairston as a fit, Igbinosin, all these guys. And as they change their defense and they want to play a certain amount of man press, I was just glad that C.J. Gardner-Johnson made that play in the secondary because it felt like the secondary was getting close.
2: Yep.
1: To a game-changing play. Hairston, we mentioned, got his hands on a ball. D. Alford did. And I'm just looking for the secondary to make a play, and C.J. Gardner-Johnson made it. So, highly welcome that moment. All right, there you go. That's the Univera Healthcare Checkup, the Univera Checkup. 803-0550. If you're on hold, stick with us. We'll get to your calls. We'll get you the latest on the Connor Hellebuck rumors as well. The Sabre season starts in 4 days. Starts Thursday. They don't have a lot of goalies.
2: No, who is their, I could not name you who their backup goalie is going to be on Thursday night.
1: Is it going to be Connor Hellebuck?
3: Matt Vallalta.
1: Matt Vallalta?
3: Will be the name.
2: Not right. Connor Hellebuck?
1: Full scouting report from Owen on Matt Vallalta.
3: I was with him in Sault Ste. Marie.
1: Oh, all right, there we go. We got a full scouting report. All
2: imagine
1: right.
2: The crowd pop, though, when, like, Hellebuck's not playing because he just got here. They're like, oh, we need you to back up, and they're introducing the team, and he'd be last because he's on the bench. It'd be the biggest crowd pop. Maybe in home opener history.
25: Could be huge.
2: I think Colton Ellis is getting introduced as their starting goalie, though, on Thursday. Oh, excuse me. They play on Saturday night at home. Thursday's on the road.
1: No. Well, all right. Jeremy and Joe, good morning, everybody. Happy Victory Monday. Hockey season starts in 4 days. Bills and Patriots Sunday, 1 o'clock. A wounded New England team will come in. You can join us, 803-0550 on WGR.
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17: Happy Victory Monday, everybody. Monday Night Football tonight. The NHL season begins tomorrow. There are games tomorrow.
16: Yes, there are, and I like both of them a lot because Carolina and Florida hate each other, right?
17: Yeah, they play.
16: Florida probably feels like, you know, oh, man, they won the cup. We have dominated this team for 5 years, and then we go away for a year, and that's the year they win it. And then you get Montreal-Toronto, which is – let's see what Toronto is. Bobrovsky, McKenna – Let's see. I like them both.
17: Welcome.
16: They
17: to
16: play Montreal.
17: Welcome to hockey season. Quickly on the hockey. So there was a report from the weekend, the latest from Darren Dreger. Like this is how this goes. The insiders report. You know, I wonder if, and what that means is like this is what's going to happen
16: because.

0: they've been hearing things and they don't want to tell you that they've, right. This is what I'm reporting. Yeah.
1: So here's Dreger on Connor Hellebuyck. Do Winnipeg just say, okay, what the best offer is, and if it's not a goalie coming back, is it a better prospect and draft picks? It does seem that eventually Winnipeg is probably going to get to that place.
0: Mm-hmm.
1: We could just all just do this in regular time, or because they're hockey GMs that never actually do much, and they wait, it's more of a thing for the draft. It's more of a thing for the summer. It's more of a thing for the deadline. Hockey GMs take a year and a half to execute a trade, and Kevin Cheveldayoff obviously just, okay, you can just accept it, whatever you're going to do, trade him wherever you're going to trade him, or mm-hmm. we could all wait another month and a half. Like, right.
0: Right.
1: Meanwhile, I did think when UPL goes down with an injury, and Alex Lyon goes down with an injury, and when Yarmo calls Kevin Cheveldayoff, he says, here's the offer, and the price goes up tomorrow. Because you're down to one goalie. And I'm sorry, Villalta? I don't have a nickname for him yet. I got Colton Chaos.
0: Big V.
1: Big V.
0: I don't know.
1: The Flying V.
0: The Flying V.
2: The Flying V.
0: Does he fly through the air making saves?
1: Would that work for a goalie? I'm not sure.
3: That seems like it would probably be tough for a goalie.
0: I mean, really, I tweeted this in the weekend. I don't think... Does it sound like Lyon or Lukanen are long term? It really it doesn't for Lyon and Lukanen. We don't know yet because it just happened.
3: Yeah, but does it give you any like these guys are hurt a lot?
1: Entering
3: vibes.
1: True. Entering a year with a tweak, right? This didn't happen in the Pittsburgh game. He went in with the tweak.
3: Yes,
0: which happened last year also, which is why they had a third goalie in the first place. If it results in Ellis has to play the first two games and one of the other two are back by the following Tuesday, I don't think that's a big deal.
3: No, it's fine, but it makes me weary.
1: It's preseason, but man, that first goal.
3: Oof.
0: The Crosby slap shot?
3: Yeah.
1: Did it hit the middle of the net?
3: Yeah.
0: What is it, 1982?
3: Good.
0: They're scoring on slap shots without a screen?
1: It's fine. It's fine. It's fine.
0: I mean, it's Sidney Crosby.
1: It's fine. It's,
0: yeah. Not that he's really, yeah, never mind. He's not really known.
1: Noted howitzer slap shot artist, Sidney Crosby.
0: Never mind.
1: Noted rocket machine. Yeah.
0: Yeah, you're right. I'm not sure I've ever seen him score on a slap shot. He must have at some point.
1: I wonder how many he has in his career. Not like
0: I can look
1: one-timers across the Royal Road on a power play, but like really.
0: Like slap shots.
1: Square up and take a slap shot.
0: Yeah.
1: Like Vanek on a breakaway. All right. 803-0550. It's Victory Monday, Football Monday. Bills win. We're talking about it with you. Get you the standings. Get you the defensive play of the game next hour. And more of your phone calls. We're wide open. Jump on. What'd you think? More confident? More nervous based on how they looked yesterday? Join us here on WGR.
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1: The Bills got the win, 24-16 over the Chargers. They improved to 3-0 on the season. Josh Allen, 16 of 26, 204 yards, two interceptions, and two rushing touchdowns. James Cook, 24 carries, 154 yards, and one touchdown. On defense, Greg Russo, two more sacks on the season. C.J. Gardner-Johnson, one interception. Christian Benford did leave the game with a foot injury. He did not return. Up next, the Bills host the Patriots next Sunday. Kickoff set for 1 o'clock. Looking around the NFL, the Jaguars bested the Patriots 35-6. The Colts beat the Texans 19-17. The Bengals fell to the Steelers 30-27. The Ravens beat the Cowboys in a last-minute thriller 34-31. And last night, the Broncos beat the Rams 30-26. Tonight, the Bears take on the Eagles. Kickoff set for 8:15. The Sabres wrapped up their preseason over the weekend, falling to the Penguins 3-1, they did not escape unscathed as goalie Ukko-Pekka Luukkonen suffered a lower body injury and left the game. Alex Lyon also dealing with an upper body injury, so we're on chaos watch with Colton Ellis to start the season potentially. They open up Thursday night against Columbus. Puck drops at 7 p.m. It's your Paddock Chevrolet Sports Update. 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I'm Joe Calley for Western New York's Voice of the Fan, WGR.
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17: We start with James Cook up the middle, and Cook, who led the NFL in rushing. Ball is out. Fumble here. Ruffles it over the middle. It's caught for a first down. Dalton Kincaid. The ball. The Chargers have their fourth turnover of the day.
18: Never back down, never what?
19: Never give up.
17: Pressure on Herbert. He is sacked. Greg Russo, who leads the NFL in sacks, gets another. Bills rush four. Herbert with time. Fires down the middle and it is picked off. Intercepted. C.J. Gardner-Johnson with a lane. Cook breaks a tackle. Cook and touchdown.

0: Buffalo.
1: Five turnovers. We don't deserve to win that one. Our defense played lights out. We put our defense in some bad situations tonight. We won. That's all that matters.
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3: I'm done. I'm going to smoke some pot.
4: It is a Victory Monday here on WGR. Victory Monday. Jeremy and Joe, good morning, everybody. Time for Talk of the Tables. Talk of the Tables brought to you by Treasure Cave, the official cheese of the Buffalo Bills. What's everybody talking about this morning? Everyone's talking about, whew.
5: And also,
4: disaster averted.
5: Yeah, I think the best way to put it is I heard a caller into Nate yesterday during the overtime show. And the line he went with was, these are the worst uniforms in sports, but a win's a win.
4: Look good, feel good, feel good, play good. How about look, feel,
6: There's a Jersey Easter egg in the open there. I don't know if you guys caught it.
4: What is it?
5: No, I did not.
6: It's Nickelback, Burn It to the Ground. That's the song. Oh. So burn the nickel to the ground. That's what we're doing.
4: Wow, that is an Easter egg. That's good.
5: That's a good one. I would have never picked up on that.
4: Nickelback. Wow, Joe Kelly. Look at you. Look at you. Good stuff.
5: They had the gray flags ready to go. They were gray Bills flags. They did not do gray end zones, which I was appreciative of. I think am hopeful and hope the Reds just stay.
4: I think, it was Jay Skursky. Somebody tweeted, I'm sorry if it wasn't Jay, it might have been Matt Beauvais, that the first homestand is likely all one color. And then they'll have time to, they have a month in between. Like, if they're going to change the color, they had 10 days from the Lions to this game, and they have 6 days to the Patriots. And then from Patriots to the next home game is almost a month. So if you're going to go to blue end zones or anything at all, you know, you have time in this little break.
5: After they play New England.
4: Yes. Three straight home games. How about that?
5: Yeah.
4: A lot of work. If you went to the stadium for the first time, you want to let us know how it was. It felt like, you know, the opener was a party. The game, this game, let's go to the one series where it's second and one at the one, second and goal at the 1 yard line.
5: Uh-huh.
4: And the Chargers move back with a couple of crowd assists.
5: Yeah.
4: Like, listen. It's loud, and those plays make a big difference. In the opener, you only got I'll speak for myself. You got excited to be there, third down, train horn. In those moments, that's probably the loudest it's been so far because you're trying to disrupt the Chargers. You're trying to also make a difference in the game because the defense needs the help in that moment.
5: It was definitely loud. I might think there were a moment or two in the Detroit game that were a little bit louder. We might even be able to know for sure because we think we know that the decibel number that is on the scoreboard is the real number that you're seeing measured.
4: It's not. Don't raise your arms over there. It's not a chicken wing meter.
5: It's not a chicken wing.
7: It's the same mechanism.
5: It is. It's a number though. It's not a graphic.
4: Okay. I'm going to say the same thing I said at the time because we did hear from a stadium authority that they really can and do in that stadium have a real decibel meter. Okay, I'll accept that. I just want you to know, before the crowd even starts, it says it's 105.
7: I've got questions.
6: Is it that building, though?
5: I thought I saw it below 100 yesterday.
4: I sat right there with a murmur in the crowd, and it said 105 on the scoreboard.
7: I'm just saying, my claim was that, always just that it was possible that it could be real.
4: Review
7: the tape right now.
5: Don't move the goalposts on us.
7: I am telling you, that was the claim, was that they can do that.
4: Don't move the chicken wings on us.
5: But also, you're claiming that they don't not just have the reading, but they are morphing that reading into a chicken wing graphic.
6: They've used real Jello in a hockey arena for that.
5: I don't know that.
7: I don't know the story on that.
4: Do we want to go on this?
5: This sounds like a wild goose chase that I don't want to go on.
7: I'm looking at the levels bouncing on a graphic in here as I'm producing this show. It's not that hard to turn that into a graphic on a Jumbotron.
4: All right, so what your latest claim, Owen, is that yes, and I agree with this, the technology, hold on, because I feel like there's an implied claim here that I want you to tell me if it's real.
7: Okay.
4: That the chicken wing decibel meter could always exist because, of course, the decibel meter could be the info could be fed into a chicken wing meter and the noise could go up.
7: Sure.
4: What you're saying by saying that is the Sabres are actively choosing to not do that.
7: Well, it's obviously easier to not do that and just make it up.
4: Right.
7: So, yeah.
4: So,
7: but

0: could. If they wanted to tell the truth, they could.
1: Sure.
0: But instead, they're just lying.
2: Yeah. Dan Dale also killed this because he did that for the Bisons, the scoreboard
1: that's
2: stuff.
1: That's the Bisons.
2: And he said that that is a false read. So that
0: let's
2: is
0: just
2: not
0: be
2: real.
0: A real organization here and get a real decibel meter is what we're all saying.
2: But Jell-O really did what, introduce okay. that, by the way. So I do have to say.
0: Jell-O what introduced happened? That. Is this a
2: the world's first ever device to quantifiably measure fan intensity, it says. So it's literally a...
1: Like as a promotional thing they did this?
2: No, Jell-O? They had it at a hockey arena, I believe. It tracks sound in the air and shakes in the ground when the fans cheer.
1: It's just so a I understand this, but I'm still waiting for Jell-O's role.
0: Yeah. What is Jell-O's role in this production?
2: It's, I don't know. They just came up with it. It's a red plate of Jell-O that sits on top of this thing that they just designed. And as everyone cheers, it jiggles. So it's jiggle sense technology, and that's how it does it.
1: It's jiggle. Measure the jiggle.
3: I don't know what just happened with the Jell-O
1: part
3: of the
1: cell. I can't wrap my brain around this.
3: Yeah. But the Bills number.
0: I'm reading this press release. This is from April 7th. Okay, it's not April 1st. So.
2: No, this is legitimate.
1: Okay.
3: I think when you put a number up there, it's real. But anything else, no. Like I've got a 117 I saw yesterday on that Jumbotron.
1: I will own that the chicken wing itself is likely not the real number or the real way to measure this, but I will die on the hill that they can do it and that it's totally possible and plausible that they have the technology to make that happen. I'm looking at it in here.
0: Yeah, yeah. What we have to do as a result of this segment is in your guys' Dynasty League, the Odyssey, Joe Kelly has to change his team name to Jiggle Sense Technology.
3: Jiggle Sense Technology.
0: Has to happen.
2: Will happen immediately.
0: There you go. Jiggle Sense That's Technology.
3: Good. Yep.
0: What a day. Mike in Orchard Park. Hey, Mike.
4: Hey, how are you? I have a couple of things that I noticed about this game. And DJ Moore ran two terrible routes. And that's what caused Josh to throw those two interceptions. Number two, Josh, they kept him in the pocket the whole game. And if they would have allowed him to roll out like he is capable of doing, there wouldn't have been the kind of pressure on him that there was. Those two things.
3: Why did you think DJ Moore ran the wrong route?
4: Why? Because the first route that he ran that caused an interception, all right, was supposed to be an in-cut in front of the safety. And he ran an in-cut behind the safety.
3: He ran a slant in front of the safety that the safety jumped. If he had run the route that you said, the safety would have had more time to intercept it.
4: No, not on an in-cut, because Josh always throws the ball on an in-cut a little bit behind the receiver. Not all the way behind, but he doesn't throw the ball in front of him. And if you watched any of his games, which we all do, you would know that. Now, number two, Owen, go out there and give it a shot for the Sabres. You are now a celebrity. Go out there and just try.
0: PTO.
4: You never know what can happen.
0: I like it.
4: Bye.
0: Thanks, Mike.
1: Give it a shot. I didn't even play in the 11-day this year because I tore my groin getting hit by a golf cart.
2: Just so think of all the rehab you had to do. You're fine.
1: A year and a half since I even put the gear on.
0: Hit by a golf cart.
3: I did not see either of these more plays being that way at all. I mean, the safety jumped the first one in front of Josh. And the second one is a bomb down the field when, you know, they're hunting a big play. And what route was he supposed to run that's 50 yards down? I think there's only one route, actually, that goes 50 yards down the field. No?
0: There's a couple. You could run the...
3: I guess he's running more of a post.
0: You can run a post.
3: But he sees it all the way. Josh knows what he's doing. He knows that there's double coverage way down the field, and he's getting pressure from behind, and he just, like, all right, let me chuck this up.
0: Yeah, I don't think it was DJ Moore's fault.
3: I don't either.
0: We also got a clarification from Josh that he did not think that he had a free play on throwing that one to DJ Moore.
3: Right.
0: And that got slowed down, and a lot of people were all over that it should have been an offside. The thing about a free play for a quarterback there is it's a free play when you see the flags. You don't get to make the distinction in your

0: head. Ooh, I think he was offside. The free play is, I know that player was offside. I watched, I see three flags in the air. I did a hard count, and that's not what happened. That player's jumped the snap a little bit. Did he get over into the neutral zone? Maybe. It was close, yeah. But Allen even confirmed after the game he did not think he had a free play. He just threw downfield to DJ Moore, which he's going to do.
1: Indeed. It is incredible. Like, when he decides this ball's going to DJ Moore, he's not open. He's trusting
0: make it happen.
1: He's trusting his number one receiver, right?
0: Maybe the Bills saw that. Maybe that's why they drafted Keon Coleman. They thought, if we got a guy that can win the jump balls, you never want that to be your guy's primary feature. But you're saying right here, like, hey, if he sees a guy in coverage, he's gonna throw to him. A receiver in single coverage, and then they wanted a receiver that would win that battle in single coverage. I mean, mm-hmm. Allen threw it to Palmer in Houston, single coverage, deep down the field, right? Mm-hmm. I got my guy against that guy, 45 yards down the field. What are the chances they pick it off? And in Houston, Lassiter dropped it, and in this game, it landed on the guy's stomach. Congratulations right. to him for laying on the ground.
1: Right.
0: It was close. I think this game, again, five turnovers, two of them, arguably three of them, are insane bad turnover luck. If you drop three balls on the ground every week, you do not lose all three. You had 80 fumbles in a season, you don't lose 80 fumbles. Mm-hmm. You're supposed to get half of them back. The ball bounces in a funny way. So you don't want the ball to hit the ground. But why'd they turn it over five times? One interception landed on a guy who was laying on the ground, and they lost three out of three fumbles, including one of them where the players probably thought the play was over and didn't try to get it. Like, reviewing a play yeah. and going for a clear recovery there, when a quarterback is tackled and everyone thinks he's down, it's dubious.
1: Mm-hmm.
0: Anthony in Buffalo. Hey, Anthony.
2: Hey, good morning, guys. Five turnovers is unacceptable, however. But, so I just wanted to kind of say, I was at the game yesterday, and I'll tell you, man, those jerseys, boy, you could not see a number of who was on the field, because it was a little rough to watch those jerseys. And I don't know, man. I don't know how everyone else feels, but boy, those are some bad jerseys. And you know, as far as football relations go, you know, with the last caller there, if you've noticed that their defense was spread out across the entire line, because they know if Josh rolls out, he's going to make a play. So the best thing to do for defend that guy is to keep him in the pocket and then collapse out on top of him. That's a lot of the reason why he had struggles yesterday. But, I just wanted to comment on these jerseys, man. Those things are terrible, and they are not very eye-appealing. I'm not sure what it was like on TV, but at the stadium, boy, you could not see him. So
0: thanks,
2: have
0: Anthony.
2: A good day, guys. Yep. Go Bills.
0: Thanks, Anthony. Without even saying how you feel about them as appealing to the eye, like, that looks cool. Mm-hmm. There are good jerseys that are bad for stadiums and for visuals and for a mm-hmm. play-by-play man's nightmare or play-by-play woman's nightmare, and those are a play-by-play person's nightmare. You can't see the numbers. They don't pop. There's a reason that numbers and jerseys are usually set light and dark and, mm-hmm. you know, blending in gray and blue. So,
1: yeah, from our seats, it was tough at times to tell, like, who was... Oh, who got the ball on that play? Who made the tackle? Yeah, it was difficult.
0: Thanks for the phone call.
1: You're higher up too, but
0: Connor in Pennsylvania. Connor, good morning.
3: Hey guys, first time caller, big fan of the show.
0: Oh, thanks for calling. Thanks for calling in.
3: I think Allen's going to get a lot of negative discourse about this game, which is warranted because he played bad. But I just wanted to highlight two players I really loved from this: James Cook with his back-to-back game with 6 or more yards per carry. He is clutch when Allen is not performing. We can rely on our workhorse back, which is huge. And Greg Russo with 6 sacks, which is 2 more than Will Anderson, who's in second in the entire NFL.
0: Yeah.
3: My whole life watching the Bills, I've never seen a dominant edge rusher like this. I just want to hear your thoughts. Thanks, guys.
0: Thanks, Connor. You know, Russo, of course, like, he and Walker were getting to, you're watching them on every snap because it's mm-hmm. it's fun to watch what they do. On Cook, so maybe you saw it, maybe you didn't. Matt Waldman on Twitter, got the slow-mo and cut up a quick thing where Cook is making a cut.
1: Mm-hmm.
0: And it's very specific here, but he's cutting, he's running to the right, and he cuts left to move up the field and get by a linebacker or a corner, whatever. But he cuts on his inside foot and his ankle flexion does something that you don't think ankles are supposed to do.
1: Mm-hmm.
0: And I remember this exact trait, inside foot cut. Like an inside foot cut is something that is wizardry, and you can have the best NFL running backs in the league and they can't do it. And for Cook to be able to have an inside foot cut, I remember Reggie Bush in college. That was one of the things about him.
1: Mm-hmm.
0: His body moves in a way that bodies are not supposed to move. And sometimes I think, I know I do this, I forget that these athletes are all incredible athletes, but they're not all created equally. They're not all the same.
1: Right.
0: And what James Cook's ankles can do is unfair. It doesn't look... Did they put in grass just for this so that he can slip instead of, I don't know, leaving an entire foot behind him? It is insane to see what he can do.
1: How far his left ankle like extended past his right ankle when he's like turning
0: the
1: way he was.
0: And like you might think, oh yeah, I can bend my ankle. No, the other way.
1: Yeah. Yeah.
0: I don't understand.
1: It's not supposed to be able
0: to do
1: that.
0: Not supposed to do that. In the chat, Jimbo Gumby ankles. Yeah, crazy. Absolutely crazy.
1: He is second in the NFL through 3 weeks in rushing yards over expectation, which is meant to separate it from like what the line is blocking for. Do you know his number one, by the way?
0: Hold on.
1: Number one,
0: Bijan Robinson.
1: No, he's actually...
0: Get out of town.
1: Technically, he's tied with Cook. Cook has more per attempt. Number one is more than twice as much as Bijan.
0: Then I do know that it's going to be Kenneth Walker.
1: Yeah.
0: Because of all the missed tackles.
1: Yeah, Kenneth Walker.
0: I'll double check this. I'm pretty sure in this game, Cook's yards over expected was modest. He did not do a ton in yards over expected this week. It was 9.
1: Right,
0: 9 yards over expected this week.
1: Yep.
0: So not a ton. Last week, he had a big number. Last week,
1: James Cook was at 50 over expected. So 50 of his 65 on the season came last week.
0: Yeah. Yeah. Pretty good. 803-0550. Dan in Orchard Park. Hey, Dan.
4: Hey, good morning, gentlemen. I felt like the flyover yesterday was a bit underwhelming. So our seats are up in the 400 level. We're only 6 rows up. Opposing team side, mm-hmm. We had to lean pretty hard over the people in front of us to see this plane. I'm assuming the people behind us didn't see it at all, up a bit higher in the 400s. And I felt like there was a commercial flight later in the game that wasn't that much higher than that plane. So I don't know. I'm sure there's protocol flying over these stadiums of height and stuff like that, but it seemed like they could have been a little more centered and a little closer to the stadium. I don't know.
1: Yeah, I think it was 1,000 feet. We talked to the pilot on Friday. 1,000 feet. I am also like right around where you are, row wise, like upper deck, row 5. And I thought it missed the stadium because I didn't see any piece of it. And I asked a friend who was on the other side of the stadium, same like you know upper deck, and he didn't see it either. So I think that's just good. That's a stadium design point more than it is anything. I think about the flyover is if it's going to be 1,000 feet, which I think most of these usually are. Maybe this one's a little higher because the plane's bigger. I don't know. I think if you're in the upper deck, you're probably going to miss them, which you know it sucks, but whatever. You're also being covered and you don't get rained.
0: You don't get rained on.
1: Because I saw a lot of videos of people from like the lower bowl, especially back of the end zones, and it went like right overhead and looked awesome. So I don't think there was anything they could really do differently. I think it's just if you're in the upper deck, you're probably going to have a tough time seeing it.
0: Next week's plane, you want to know what it is?
1: Yes, I do. For New England?
0: A C-130J.
1: What's that? Google it. Another big one.
0: Yeah.
1: The one with the propellers on it.
0: Yeah, the Super Hercules.
1: That's a cool name.
0: Right.
1: Not just even the Super Hercules. Yeah, not super just Hercules. Hercules if he was even
0: super
1: more
0: Hercules,
1: super.
0: Hercules, yeah. It's a big one. All right. Jason to Hamburg.
5: Hey, we sat in the lower bowl about 28 rows up. The big thing, we tailgated in the Hammer lot. The big thing that I noticed, it feels more like get loose at a wedding than it felt like the normal frat party, like everyone's just out of control vibe. And as far as the Nickel City jerseys, they accomplished what they wanted to because there were so many of them at the game. The Bills and the players made a ton of money off them because I saw so many of them, so I don't think they're going away anytime soon.
1: I didn't see a

0: ton of them. I mean, they were there. I saw some. But, like, I'll say this. I've seen more Rivalry Series uniforms than I've seen Nickel City uniforms. But I can't speak to what they've actually sold. I saw some. The cocktail hour for a wedding, maybe. Yesterday was a great, like, tailgate, because a lot of people were still going in there for the first time, and the weather was perfect out, temperature, all of it. 1 p.m., your first 1 p.m. tailgate at the new stadium. Like, in the game, you know, because of the way the game was going, it didn't feel as much of a party as last week, but before the game did, for sure. Everybody getting back in their 1 p.m. routines, which we'll only do four times this year. But
1: the early forecast for Sunday against New England, high of, 67.
0: Beauty.
1: As of today, it says rain. We'll get closer to the game. We'll talk about that with Pat Hammer, I'm sure, on Friday, as it's a divisional matchup, first divisional matchup of the year.
0: Rob Gronkowski was walking around in the tailgates in my area. Tom Brady did not, but I think that was probably a smart choice on his part. I don't think he would get a positive reception from those around.
1: Tom Brady.
0: I can't believe you sold tickets to watch Tom Brady on a broadcast. I would have paid just not to watch him.
1: I just couldn't go to the game.
0: Just the anti-Brady, anything. Brady. Oh. I'm so glad we don't have to watch him.
1: No, the rest of the year.
0: Game, the rest of the season.
1: Where's the Super Bowl? Is it on Fox?
0: ESPN.
2: It was on,
0: It was on Fox 2 years ago, right?
1: Okay. Well, no Brady for the Bills rest of the year. That's great.
0: We get Aikman.
1: Fine. Take it.
0: I would also take it.
1: Totally take it. Yeah. I'd rather listen to Gene Steratore than Tom Brady.
0: Wow. Would you rather listen to a Terry McCauley, Gene Steratore, all rules analyst broadcasts, or Tom Brady?
1: Man, that's tough. I did have the thought. What play was it? What game was it? It might have been the Ravens and the Cowboys.
0: Mm-hmm.
1: Whatever, you know me.
0: With the OPI at the end of the game, maybe?
1: It's not even that. There was just a different moment. Maybe it was college football.
0: Okay.
1: There was an electric play somewhere in football. It might have been Wisconsin, Penn State or something.
0: Okay.
1: Anyway, the point is, I rail on rules analysts. You can't even have an exciting play where you get the turned up at a wedding vibe, like the caller just said, without, like, the all-time greatest calls where you lay out and you let the crowd go nuts on television, right? You're in the moment. Every single moment, they're like, "Oh, did it count? Gene? Terry? What'd you see here? Did this play count?" They can't stop going to the I don't call him like a nerd or wearing a pocket protector, but just going to the guy to ask if this play we all just enjoyed. Hey, we got a really exciting moment here. Let's talk to the most boring person on earth. What did you think of it? Boring person who decided to become an official and somehow launched yourself into the spotlight. What did the boring guy think of it? I'd rather hear from Terry Bradshaw on it. I'd rather hear from Gronk. I'd rather hear from Meta World Peace. I'd rather hear from anybody on earth than let's talk to the guy in the officiating booth after every play.
3: All right, we're going to break in.
1: Sorry. I just can't believe our entire lives have been turned over to these people. Just nuts. All right. 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Shop the family of finer foods. Don't fall for the trap. I saw our buddy Pat Moran talking Buffalo. He posted the NFC South standings, saying it's another season of trash for the South. Don't sleep on the Falcons or the Saints yet. Falcons played games with no quarterbacks, and the Saints, I think, are good. I think the Saints are good. They're not. This is not going to be a division that has a 7-9 division winner, 7-10 division winner. The Saints will win a bunch of games. I think they'll be good. They'll host a playoff game.
0: Yep.
1: It's not a complete dog division. Don't fall for it.
0: Carolina might be bad, but
1: they lost to the Browns, and they got hammered by the Bears.
0: Yeah.
1: Who'd they beat?
0: Their win is against someone easy.
1: Like Tennessee.
0: Where'd it go? They beat the Falcons, but with like their fourth string quarterback.
1: Okay. Sure, sure.
0: Jack Strand.
1: Right.
0: Yeah.
1: All right.
0: And they scored 37 on the Bears, which they were getting some credit for that on offense, but they lost by
1: 59.
0: They lost by 22.
1: Right. All right, maybe the South is still kind of bad. Anyway, there you go. There's the NFL standings. Just looking at the South. Unbeaten teams, Bills, Chiefs.
0: Raiders.
1: Just like you had a trial.
0: Not yet taking them seriously. Okay. For like, contender status. Like, could they make the playoffs? Could they be, like, a 9-8, 10-7 team? Like, okay, I'll believe that. But I'm just not, you know. They're going to be on a graphic with the Bills and Chiefs today, and I'm not going to spend a second thinking about them.
1: Here are your 3-0 teams. Chiefs, Niners, Bills, Raiders, Vikings. And
0: Vikings.
1: The Eagles could go to 3-0 tonight. Here's your stat on the Vikings. The Vikings are at a minus 244 yard differential.
0: Ooh.
1: Yeah.
0: Really?
1: They're outgained in all their games. Their offense is terrible, and they are 3-0.
0: It has to just be the offense.
1: They are the first team, the Vikings, to start 3-0 with under 250 total yards in each game. Yeah. Under 250. Three times. Three wins since the 1957 Browns.
0: Wow.
1: There you go. There's your NFL standings and your 3-0 teams. The Eagles can join the ranks tonight.
0: They play the Dolphins next week.
1: Going to 4-0.
0: Yeah.
1: Jeremy and Joe on a Victory Monday here on WGR.
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10: Funny thing, we're 0-3 and we're a game out of first place. So we have to get our stuff together. We got to reach down and do more to a coach, to a person, to a player. We got to do more, figure out what we can do more, how can we be better, and come back tomorrow and get ready.
2: Todd Bowles on the Bucs, who are 0-3. Time to note our defensive play of the game, brought to you by Roswell Park Comprehensive Cancer Center. Spend just one day with us. CJ Gardner-Johnson, Greg Rousseau, Honorable mention. Honorable mention to...
11: I mean, the Gardner-Johnson play was so important, and like where it came in the return. And
2: you know what? I wonder what win probability did in that exact moment.
11: Ooh, I could tell you that. That probably dropped big time.
2: ESPN does win probability, right? And go see that on the side.
11: I can tell you it from play to play.
2: Okay.
11: At Ben Baldwin's site. Yeah, the Bills went from... It was actually the biggest... It was the biggest play by win probability and EPA in the game. So pre-snap, the Bills were 34% to win the game. 34% win probability. After the play, they were 52%. So 18%
2: pretty good.
11: In a moment because Herbert was going for the win. Do you know who he was throwing to, by the way? Did you notice that?
2: No.
11: You didn't notice?
2: No.
11: Former Bill.
2: Former Bill. Who's a former Bill on the chart? Oh, MVS.
11: MVS.
2: Oh, wow, man.
11: He was going for MVS to win it. Come on. I did not notice him in any other play of the game, so it would have been easier to miss that.
2: Listen, MVS is on a run here. Let's talk about it.
11: He really is.
2: MVS. In his last five stops, he's with the Chiefs in 2023, plays full 16 games. Since then, 6 games with the Bills, 8 games with the Saints, 5 games with the Steelers, 5 games with the Niners, and now 1 with the Chargers. Yeah. That's just since 2024.
11: Right. That's in 3 years, 2 years.
2: 5 2 years. 5 teams in 2 years. That's nuts.
11: Yeah.
2: Catches by team 2, 17, 10, 4 and 0. And every time he signs, you know what happens? This might be the guy. This guy, maybe he'll open pop the top off for us.
11: And like, guys, have you seen the list of quarterbacks he's played? He knows what it's like to play with a great quarterback.
2: We should have a bet board up here. Over under 5.5 games, MVS lasts with the Chargers.
11: Ooh. 5.5?
2: 5.5. That's a
11: good number.
2: Yeah.
11: Mike, he'll end up back on the Chiefs by the end of the season.
2: Mike in Connecticut. Hey, Mike.
12: Good morning, guys. How you doing?
11: Good.
12: Good. So I'm driving back my family back to Connecticut now. We were at the game yesterday. So I have a few football points I want to get your opinion on, and then a couple stadium experiences. I'll start with the stadium experiences just because it's fresh on my mind. I was super excited to try a bunch of food in the stadium. Luckily, I was able to have a hot dog and a sausage off the Hammer's Lot car because I spent $80 and the food was not good at all. About the jerseys, I don't know. Like I came last year with my family as well to the whiteout game, and it just seems like I'm a guy of tradition. Like, I just want to see the Bills in their nice uniforms, and it seems like I'm happy that I was able to buy a replica jersey for probably a fraction of the price that these gray ones went for. But my two football points would be, I understand he's not seen much on the offensive side of the ball, but they're not. It doesn't even seem like Ray Davis has made an impact, even in the kicking game, coming off a first-team All-Pro last year. Kind of want to get your thoughts on that. And then also, too, I don't know if I would say it's a good thing or a bad thing, but you always hear guys like Allen or Joe Brady say, we're trying to get this one involved. But Shakir's kind of been not really in the mix. And, you know, we paid Shakir a pretty penny, so I just kind of want to get your thoughts on that. Obviously, you know, I'm a huge, huge Kincaid advocate, and like I'm happy to see him doing well, but it seems like that's cutting directly into Shakir's workload.
11: One,
2: thanks, Mike.
11: I don't think they paid him a pretty penny. They paid him like a slightly dulled out penny.
2: Well, it's a little bit like the Benford conversation. When they signed him, I thought like that's good money for a fine slot receiver. I don't think it's a steal.
11: Yeah,
2: I think it's solid money. The thing about you mentioned it though there. Kincaid taking it from Shakir, they were always somewhat redundant. That was always a bit of the problem the last two seasons when we'd sit here and yell about receivers. It was in part that your best receiver and Kincaid are in the same part of the field, and you needed someone outside where they had run Mac Hollins and MVS and whoever. Now Moore's out there, so now I've got my boundary guy is Moore, my middle of field guy is Kincaid. Shakir has 8 catches for 94 yards on the year, which is not a big number. He has no touchdowns, 5 first downs. Like, I don't know that it's a problem. I think you can still rely on him to do good things for you, but I don't know. Like, it's not bothering me because he's probably appropriately slotted in as a nice player now, nice third receiver, third option. We have seen him get down the field more than years past. His ADOT is higher. So if you want the screens to come back, he'll have 7 or 8 catches a game.
11: Right, but that's the thing. That's why, to me, he's not that much a part of the offense, is because if he's going to be running more routes down the field, that's not the thing that he got paid to do. Right? Like, we've been hearing about his ability to do this, but he has never really done it to a large degree, and suddenly Josh Allen's ADOT is back over 10 yards, and oh, look, who's not a part of the offense really anymore.
2: Right. The ADOT for Shakir. Listen, he, in his first two seasons, Shakir's average depth of target, that's when we say ADOT, in his first season, it was 10 yards. He had 20 targets. Then it was 9 yards, and he got 45 targets. Then the average depth of target dropped all the way to 5.5, and he got 100 targets. Mm-hmm. And last year, it was 3.7 yards, mm-hmm. and he got 95 targets. So, yeah, you kind of laid it out. As the ball goes further down the field, Khalil Shakir is going to get fewer targets.
11: Yeah, exactly.
2: Just the nature of it. And I don't think it has to be a problem, right?
11: No, I think for what he makes, if you told me he's going to be a guy that catches 30-40 passes on 50-60 targets, and he's going to give you a big plays here and there, for what he makes, I think that's actually kind of appropriate.
2: Well, what you'd like to do, I mean, for what he makes, if it's this kind of player in your offense, you could just draft somebody to do this.
11: Well, sure, right.
2: I can't let a day go by without me saying you could just draft a guy to do this and not pay him $15 million. Here's one thing, though. Quarterback rating when throwing to receiver.
11: Mm-hmm.
2: Shakir's number is currently the lowest it's been of his career by a lot. 94 was the previous low. It's 72 right now. Because there's no touchdowns, it's 8 catches for 94 yards on 15 targets. The efficiency's not there either.
11: But the conversation about, like...
2: like, you had a 76% completion percentage 2 years ago to him, right, and now you're hovering around 50.
11: But, like, what should the production be of a receiver that makes what he makes? Like, what should it be? I think it should be this. Roughly, Josh Palmer makes about what he makes, yeah, right? He's got less. Well, maybe by yardage he might actually be close, but on catches he's definitely less.
2: He's got 2 catches.
11: Jalen Naylor signed for $12 million a year this offseason, which is Shakir money. You know, he's got 5 catches for 52 yards with the Raiders so far. Like, if you are making that amount of money, the low teens, then what he's currently doing in the offense is appropriate, and I don't want him being a high-volume target of this Bills offense, because that probably means I'm not taking as many shots down the field, or they're not working, so I'm having to fall back on, all right, let me return to doing all this short stuff and trusting in Yak, and like that's the build of my offense. There will be games, I'm sure, like that, where, you know, maybe you think you're playing a defense that's really bad at tackling, and you can expose them in that way, but I don't want them for the season having him be a high-volume target guy above Moore or Kincaid.
2: Funny comment in the chat is that Josh Allen had more receptions than Josh Palmer did yesterday, which is true.
11: Oh, the one that got batted back?
2: That ball gets batted and is up in the air, you could freeze time. That's Josh Allen's dream come true. Give me that ball, baby. Let's go. Right?
11: Nobody wanted to catch their own pass.
2: Oh, let's go. He's so ready for that.
11: How many receptions is that now in his career?
2: At least 2, 3.
11: That's his third if you include the playoffs. Yeah.
2: Houston.
11: Yep.
2: And then he caught his own pass twice. Because he doesn't get a catch on the one against San Francisco. He gets a receiving touchdown without a reception. Which, that happened yesterday. Deebo Samuel had 80 yards and a touchdown with 0 catches.
11: Right. Which I think is an NFL record. That's all that was NFL record.
2: We'll get a break in, get to Extendo Sports. 803-0550. You can keep chiming in. Northtown Middays on the way up next.
11: That was a nice lateral, by the way.
2: For Mike Evans?
11: From the Niners.
2: He really sold it.
11: 3rd and 12 on your own side of the field.
2: He took the contact. He really sold it.
11: Has a lateral on one of those ever like gone really poorly? I feel like,
2: sure,
11: I've never seen it not work.
2: Ever is tough. Yes.
11: Because defense is never preparing for that.
2: No, you'd have to really be a bad throw. You know where it worked poorly? When I was playing, when I was 12 years old, and we ran the hook and lateral on every play. Or hook and ladder. Do you say hook and lateral or hook and
11: I say hook and ladder.
2: So do I.
11: Yeah.
2: Some say hook and lateral, and I think both make sense.
11: It doesn't sound as good, though.
2: I agree.
11: I guess I don't really know what ladder means.
2: It would just be the...
11: Did we just misspeak when saying lateral once, and now we just say ladder?
2: I think it's given a... I mean, what about a flea flicker as a flea? I don't know. Why do they call it a flea flicker?
11: Was there a flea flicker yesterday? Never mind.
2: Yes, there was.
11: I thought I remember a flea flicker yesterday.
2: The Chargers ran
11: Did
2: a flea flicker.
11: Did the Chargers run a flea flicker?
2: And then threw it underneath. Yeah.
11: Sick. Sick flea flicker.
2: I mean, the deep...
11: For 4 yards.
2: That's discipline. The Bills were, you know, disciplined. All right. Break time. Football Monday.
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14: My rec league goalie says he plays for the love of the game. You gave up 6 goals last week, Steve. Maybe play to win, huh? 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
2: So I spent the break looking up what the genesis of the flea flicker name is. Like, why do they call it a flea flicker? Because we got talking about hooking ladders and stuff.
3: Yeah.
2: And according to this, the flea flicker play, why do they call it a flea flicker? The guy that invented it.
3: His name's Flea.
2: No, that would be better. Yeah. Bob Zupke, University of Illinois football coach, invented the trick play in the 1920s.
3: Okay.
2: And there's a YouTube story about it from WGN, the backstory of how the flea flicker came to be. How did it get named the flea flicker? Apparently, Zupke named the play the flea flicker because the rapid back and forth handoff and toss between the quarterback and running back looked just like a dog rapidly shaking or flicking a flea. To which all of us would say, no, it doesn't.
3: No.
2: It doesn't look anything like a dog flicking a flea.
3: Do not think that.
2: Wait, I guess he's talking like with the paw where you, that's a flea flicker?
3: Yeah.
2: It's not even rapid. These running backs are told to run up like, and hold it for a second.
3: Yeah.
2: Get the linebackers.
3: Yeah.
2: Yeah. All right. Brad and Tim are on the way. Sal on as well. He's on from Northtown Hyundai. You can go check it out. We're back tomorrow morning here on WGR.
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8: Three tight ends here.
9: I mean, every day is a test, right, as a head coach, right? And I have to be the pulse, and I have to be what they need, right? And that's why I told them it was perfect. What, am I going to go in there and flip a table and everything? Like, what's that going to do? I think they needed right there to say, like, this is, let's see what we're about right now.
8: Bills rush four, hold it with time, fires down the middle, and it is picked off! Intercepted C.J. Gardner-Johnson!
10: There's a safety in the middle of the field. Poor awareness, poor decision. Throws him a meatball sub.
11: You're not going to win very many games turning the ball over that much. Sometimes the ball bounces the other way. That's what happens, but our guys fought. Our defense fought. Gave us an opportunity to go make some plays.
8: Fusion here without the sub. Third and long. Pressure on Herbert. He is sacked. Greg Rousseau, who leads the NFL in sacks, gets another.
12: I'm undefeated. Never lost.
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13: And Sal. I didn't mention Sal.
14: Never lost.
13: Never lost. Undefeated. Never lost. It is WGR Middays driven by Northtown Automotive, Brad, Tim, and Owen. And today, Sal. Sal is live at Northtown Hyundai. And do we have Sal right away, right, to start the show? We got Sal for two hours, Tim. How about that? Full on Sal Capaccio. How do we start a show when the Bills go to 3-0, but it looked as ugly as it looked yesterday? I'll start. I'll take it. I was ready for a 2-0 win yesterday and willing to accept that. What did you say? Of course I'll take it?
15: Yeah. Why wouldn't you? You're going to reject it?
13: Well, I'm not going to participate in the conversations during or after the game with people who didn't like the way that the victory looked. I just didn't. I'm not saying things are perfect, but 3-0 is 3-0, and you're going to step in it at some point. There are going to be errors at some point, and you got to fight through it and win, and they did. So, like, that's kind of my overall take on it. Yeah, it was ugly. No, I don't like the uniforms. Yeah, I wish they didn't keep turning the ball over. But that's kind of it. I'm just looking at 3-0. There's only a handful of teams in the league, three only in the conference, that are at 3-0. You're one of them. That's pretty good. Tim, Sal, I don't know. Who else wants to participate in this conversation as like an overall assessment of what happened yesterday?
16: Well, first let me say, good to join you guys again on a Monday. We should do a regular, literally this could be a weekly thing to call it Monday at Hyundai.
13: Ooh.
16: I mean, you know, because we are here today.
15: Oh, that'd be
16: Hyundai.
15: Awesome.
16: You like that? Monday at Hyundai. Thanks, Tim. Come on by, free Paula's Donuts, and we're talking football. I think the difference between this team and so many years in the past, not necessarily the last few years, their margin for error is just so much more, right, guys? I mean, You saw the difference between a team that had less margin for error yesterday and the LA Chargers.

0: the team has more margin for error than the Buffalo Bills. And they have more margin for error because of Josh Allen. Now, that being said, Josh Allen didn't play his best game. But it just feels like this team can get away with more than most teams in the league can get away with. Yesterday they did, maybe because of opponent more than themselves. I get that part of it. But they did, and they're 3-0.
1: It is the worst victory in Bills history. You'd have to go back. There's only one other time in Bills history where they had five giveaways and double-digit penalties. The 1987 strike replacement game in which Lawrence Taylor crossed the line and Brian McClure and barefoot kicker Todd Schlope led the Bills to a 6-3 overtime victory. That's how far back you have to go to find a time when a team won with all of these circumstances that were self-inflicted. I don't think you would look at it and see, although the Chargers did some things defensively, Connor McGovern admitted it, they had some tells that they were looking at. The Bills thought that they had some things that they saw on tape that the Chargers did defensively that would indicate guys dropping back into coverage as opposed to blitzing or rushing Josh Allen. And they stopped doing those things. And they deployed some different stuff that they hadn't seen through the first 2 weeks. So they were a little unprepared for what the Chargers brought, the Chargers being in desperation mode, of course, 0-2, going on the road and with a really difficult schedule ahead. It was almost like when the Miami Dolphins unveiled the Wildcat. It's like, we had nothing to lose here. Let's just throw the kitchen sink at these guys and see what we come up with. And Josh Allen looked rattled at times.
0: Yeah.
1: Where he was throwing the ball, had a chance to run. I thought he could have at least had on the, it was 3rd and 9 from the 11 or 10. I think it was the 10. And he had a lot of green real estate in front of him, chose to force the ball again to DJ Moore and overthrew him badly. And the Bills kick a field goal instead of either getting the first down or the touchdown there. And the two interceptions that Josh Allen threw were forced passes to DJ Moore. So you hope that that's not a trend. Josh Allen, though, does self-correct a lot. I don't think if you're a Bills fan, you should be worried about that. But those were things that, with at least the construct of that game, were troubling. And you would say, well, the defense bailed them out. And they did, to a certain extent. But the Chargers bailed them out.
2: The Chargers
1: More than the defense, the Bills' defense bailed them out. When you had four penalties inside the red zone on the same possession, the Chargers did. They went from first and goal from the 3 to having to kick a field goal, and then a couple of sets of downs or before that, I think they had 2nd and 26 or whatever. There were penalties all over the place. The missed field goal, the dropped passes, Herbert's inexplicable throw into the end zone. Yes, C.J. Gardner-Johnson had to pick it off.
0: They had a lot of self-inflicted wounds, right?
1: Yeah.
0: They had a lot of self-inflicted wounds. And it wasn't just, you know, the Bills had the turnovers and the penalties, but you're right. I mean, the missed field goal was monstrous, actually, when you think about it, like at the time that it happened. And, you know, you get to the end of the game and, you know, I guess say monstrous, but it was a big play, right? You get to the halftime 10-10, you're feeling better about yourself. You're feeling a lot different about yourself.
1: I
0: agree with you, Tim.
1: The most accurate kicker in NFL history at this time is Cameron Dicker, I think.
0: Yeah.
2: That was on the screen yesterday.
1: Oh, is that right?
2: Yeah.
1: 45. I mean, it wasn't like it was a layup, but 45, supposed to make that.
0: I felt the same way about the 3rd and 11, third down and 9 you mentioned. He had a lot of room. I'll give you another play. It was later on. It was 2nd quarter. This was kind of emblematic of everything you're talking about. So the Bills run a play action where I think it was actually the first play of the 2nd quarter, if I remember right. Josh has a play action. He rolls left. And he goes deep to Jackson Hawes, who has he's in a double coverage area. And it almost screamed to me like the Bills just felt, we don't care. We're the Bills, and we can complete this, and we saw it on film, and it's going to work. But it wasn't there. And Josh forced it. Like, he shouldn't have thrown the ball. And that was kind of like a lot of what I saw yesterday, which was they just felt like, hey, we're the Bills. We're going to line up. We lead the league in scoring, and you're not going to be able to stop us. Well, you know what they say? The other team gets paid, too. And I give the Chargers defense credit for coming up with a scheme and a plan to, you know, kind of force the Bills into maybe getting to their 2nd and 3rd reads and plays. And the Bills didn't do that quite often enough, and it wound up costing them, and luckily not the game.
2: All right, I want to talk about two of those Allen plays and get the sort of consensus thoughts on both of them. The first, the 3rd and 9, where he just inexplicably, I think, does not pull down the ball and run. Did he talk about that? Because that just didn't look like him. Like, he does, We've seen him do

0: that 1,000 times. And as you're watching it develop, you're like, he's either getting in or he's getting real close. Basically, it looked as though he was probably going to have to deal with one guy. It might have been a linebacker. It might have been a safety. He was probably going to have to either make one of them miss or go through one of them, or maybe both. Make one miss, go through the other one. But it was a play that he makes routinely, and he almost always wins that battle. It was weird to me that he made the decision to throw the ball and to throw it as, you know, as far back out of the back of the end zone as he did. Any explanation on that? Was there any talk of it, Sal?
1: I wasn't at Josh's press conference, so I don't believe so, but I don't think necessarily, Tim, if you remember anything on that play specifically. I will say, when I saw the replay,
2: it was because there was so much else to talk about.
1: Correct.
0: Yeah, we just didn't get to it.
1: And by the time that happened, Brad, I mean, that's, you know, that's early in the game, right?
0: Yeah, yeah.
1: If you watch the back angle that I made sure to watch the back angle of that on the replay, there are two defenders more like near the goal line. He definitely could have gotten close to the goal line. I don't know if he scores, but maybe that's what he saw. And he's like, I'm not going to score. It's 3rd down and 9. I'm going to try and throw it into DJ Moore here. So that could very well have been it. I'm not really sure.
0: No, I saw them, but it looked to me like two guys that aren't capable of tackling Josh Allen individually. So you make one mess, you go through the other one. It's what he does all the time.
2: I'm not going to get inside of Josh Allen's head, but at that time, too, he had taken some hits.
0: Yeah, okay.
2: And it might be, these guys are coming today, and whether they're spying or poaching or whatever fancy word or execution move you want to use, they're ready for me today. And I think that might have been, he took a couple of steps up. You could see on the replay, two guys, they were still at the goal line.
0: Yeah.
2: So it's a classic almost nutcracker drill, right? Like, am I going to get there or am I not? Mm-hmm. And at that moment, maybe he's thinking, I haven't gotten there yet today. Therefore, time to throw it.
0: And also, I don't want to do the same exact thing every time. We're going to have another play that looks like this. Let's show them that we're versatile. We
2: I'm
0: don't just
2: tired
0: keep doing
2: of scoring
0: the
2: all these touchdowns. Right? I got to let my teammates have one every now and then.
0: All right, so there's that. And then the other one, and Tim, you told me this morning.
2: That last part was tongue-in-cheek. I think Josh Allen would take the touchdown if he had the touchdown.
0: Yes.
2: I don't think it.
0: No,
2: but somebody might be listening and saying, do you think Josh Allen really?
0: He's trying to share.
2: Pull up.
0: He's a good dude. Good teammate.
2: He's a nice fella.
0: The deep ball, I know Josh Allen said, no, this had nothing to do with it. The Chargers were offside on that play. I and my 12-year-old are yelling, free play, free play, free play. I'm glad he throws the ball downfield. But then afterward, he's like, no, I didn't think that. So I think, I mean, I don't know what the explanation would be for, yes, I felt it, yes, I perceived it, and then afterward, I pretend that I didn't. I don't know why he would do that, but 100% the Chargers were offside on that play, and 100% if I'm the quarterback, I'm throwing, taking a chance there, knowing it's coming back if it goes against me anyway. Did you guys perceive that as well, or hear it, or have any thoughts on it?
1: He said he was just giving DJ a chance, right? That's what he said.
0: Yeah. But also, they were offside. Like, it made sense in the moment.
1: He's usually good about that. He does usually know it, too. But there was no flag.
0: But is there a reason for him to not say it? Maybe he doesn't want to pick a fight and complain about officiating.
1: Right, that could very well be
0: something
1: it.
0: Like that,
1: I don't want to just say that it was on. I don't want to say it was on the officials and not me. Something like that.
0: Yeah, course, but the body, like, the way that he executed it looks exactly like what happens when you know you've got a free play. It's like, all right, well, I'm going to get it to my best guy as far down the field as possible because nothing bad can happen here. And then something bad happens, and they don't overturn it. And then moments later is the play where the clock gets to zero, Bradley Chubb gets into the backfield, and they call him for offside. I was like, you can't do it both ways. I don't have, like, massive problems with officiating throughout the entire game, but I thought those two plays happening within just a couple minutes of each other was a little disconcerting.
1: I get it. I understand. I don't know if there's an explanation from Josh if he actually did feel that way about just getting it down the field, but it could very well be him just saying, hey, I don't want to ruffle any feathers and blame someone else here and play the blame game and make it look bad on me.
0: Right. I'm in the middle of an MVP campaign. Let's just make sure everybody likes me. I'm not going to be the whiny guy. I'm going to be the guy who goes out there and gets the 3-0 and then talks about how I need to be better. Right? I mean, that's his persona. That's kind of the way he carries himself, and that's, I think that endears you to not just locals, but the country loves this guy. So don't become the whiner.
2: He's had a chance to decompress a little bit. He's listened to Joe Brady's locker room speech. If you saw the video of it when Joe Brady says something like not the prettiest win or something like that, you can see Josh Allen's face. I think it might even have mentioned turning the ball over. If you get an opportunity, go back and take a look at that video that the Bills posted on their website. It's on their socials also. But the look on Josh Allen's face is like, sorry about that, guys. But he's pretty much saying that was me. And I think that when he got to the lectern to talk to the media and he's asked about any given play, some athletes have a tendency to not want any excuses at all. And he just may have been going anti-excuse there. It's on me. Whatever. This is all on me. The two interceptions were on me. The fumble was on me. The miss, everything was on me. Not the officials, not my teammates. And that's what leaders do also. So, to your point, Brad, yes, it did appear on the replay that there was offside or neutral zone, whatever you want to call it.
0: If I don't miss it, he doesn't miss it. He's way better than I am. So I think he did it, but then
2: it happened 3 feet away from him, and there's peripheral vision. But also,
1: before I forget,
2: you got to wait for the flag. You got to know there's a flag, too.
1: Yeah, that's right.
2: So there's it is on him, too, at the very least.
1: Remember the Lions game last week, Tim, when he saw the flag and he knew he pointed it out before he threw a ball. It actually got picked, and it got picked. Like he right. pointed it out.
0: It was a defensive holding,
1: like that,
0: right?
1: That's what it was a defense. He knew it, yeah. Like when that happened. So for sure, like you got to see that. A bit unrelated here, but since we're talking about officiating, something I thought about too was, what do you guys think about this? I mean, this is something that's been going on the rules for many, many years in football, obviously. But the Bills have these holding penalties back to back. I mean, almost like I think 3 in a row, maybe it would have been. But it is second and 30 from the 40 after 2 straight holding penalties, but then 1 holding penalty in the defense gives 5 yards and an automatic first down.
2: Right.
1: Football rules are kind of crazy like mm-hmm. that, right?
0: Yeah. The one I keep thinking about, and it's because I cover college football every Saturday and then I watch NFL football every Sunday. I don't think it specifically comes from the Bills game. I watched a ton of NFL stuff yesterday. The idea that pass interference is a spot foul in the NFL seems a little like maybe we should fix that. 15 yards in college makes sense. Like, you're heaving it down the field, the guy goes up and makes a play, and the fact that it can be so close. Was it offense? Was it defense? Is it nothing? But they're like, it's defense. Put the ball all the way where you were trying to throw it. We're giving you entire credit for all of it. I don't know that it's ever going to change, and people that don't watch a lot of college football are like, no, that's how it works. Pass interference, you get the ball where... I don't know, man. I think along those same lines, it's sort of an injustice. I feel like you should have to complete a pass to get 60 yards on a pass play.
2: Belief is the interference is making it impossible for you to catch the pass. Therefore, what do? Go down there and flip a coin? So I understand your point, I kind of like it that both realms do it differently, that college is 15 and pro is a spot. Much like what Sal was saying with the defensive holding. In the NFL, they always assume that the play will be made, that would have made the play. Well, when it comes to a sack, you're not going to say that the quarterback's going to keep running backwards towards the goal line. So it's only going to be a 10-yard penalty.
0: Okay.
2: Whereas, you go deep down the field or you got a runner, a guy making a route down there, and he gets held. Well, that's a guy that the quarterback couldn't have thrown it to make the catch. Therefore, we'll never know. Shame on you. You made the penalty. You got to pay the price. So, they don't even up. They don't wash. But that's the NFL's logic on it. And then the college just doesn't want to give you that bonus to, again, Brad, your point. They don't want to just make the assumption, so they middle it. And they'll give you 15 yards as opposed to the full 30, just to for the sake of discussion. But in the NFL, it's like, he might not have caught it. But the reason he might not have caught it is because he was getting interfered with.
0: There was an interception, and now, again, the games are blending together. Was it the Rams game? Or was it Ravens-Cowboys where there was an interception? It was the Rams. It was a Rams interception, Rams-Denver interception late in the game that was overturned as an interception because the corner broke on the ball and kind of went through the receiver to get to it. And there was a real good chance that sealed the game for the Rams. I'm trying to remember the exact situation. But it was like, instead of, this guy makes a great play, kind of bumps and goes through the receiver, but he's got a right to the ball too, and intercepts it. and it's a massive play, and instead, no, other guy gets it. Guy that didn't catch the ball gets the ball there. That team gets it. Just, it was, I don't know, it struck me as just another piece of evidence that spot fouls on pass interference are

0: best for the game. 803-0550 is our phone number. 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We connect with the fans, courtesy of Northtown Kia. Sal is live from Northtown Hyundai. So today, yep. I think we connect with the fans, courtesy of just all of Northtown. Let's just spread it around. He's got free Paula's Donuts out there. Wow, what's the face, Tim?
1: I'm on the video. I got my Paula's Donuts right here. I've been eating. I got the twist. That's what I got here. So
2: what else you got out there? You got any merch?
1: We got merch. We got WGR merch for sure. We got some beautiful cars here in the showroom. So come on out. Yeah, it's going to be here today, obviously, till noon doing this, but it's all decorated. People walking in. We just had two big Bills fans walk in with their jerseys on and come and celebrate a big victory. So, you know, Mondays just feel different in Western New York when the Bills win, right? I mean,
0: right. Obviously.
1: And now you have a 3-0 team with the Patriots coming to town next week. And the Patriots are the low-scoring team in the NFL, I think, right now. Did I see that today? I think that might be the case.
0: Right.
1: So, man, I mean, you have a chance next week, not to get too far ahead of ourselves, to kind of bury this team a little bit.
0: Be up 3.5 games
1: last year. Yeah, last year. But let's remember, guys, the Bills were 4-0 last year. It was week 5, not 4. It was week 5. The Bills were 4-0. The Patriots were 2-2, and you're like, oh, you can bury them. Patriots win the game on Sunday night. Now they're 3-2. Bills are 4-1. Then the Bills go to Atlanta the next week and lose, and suddenly the rest of the year they're chasing New England in the division.
2: The Patriots and the Dolphins each have scored 36 points. Now, to be tied with the Dolphins is bad enough, but also one of the worst teams in the NFL, the Tennessee Titans, they've scored one more point than the New England Patriots have.
0: Dolphins and Patriots are also the only two teams to lose by more than one score yesterday. Every game was tight except those two, and they're both in your division, and they're both coming up on the schedule, including the Pats this week. All right, let's go to the phones. 803-0550. We've got Dave up in Lakeview. Hey, Dave, you're on WGR.
3: Hey guys, how you doing?
0: Great.
3: Just calling about the officiating again. You know, I thought they were overwhelmed at one point in the game. Herbert, you know, he's pressured. Clearly, he throws the ball into the ground. Should have been intentional grounding. Our guy picks it up, runs it all the way over there, all the way down an end zone. Nobody signals anything. They're all just like deer in the headlights. And then the other call was Josh when he went kneels, and the guy ran into him clearly after it. You know, and it just. When are they going to get full-time refs?
2: Well, 2 points on that, Dave. Number one, who was it that ran all the way down the field who thought he had a touchdown? But anyways, that's a play that the refs...
1: maybe? No.
2: At the
0: that
2: end,
0: sounds right.
2: It was a touchdown. Turned out to be an incomplete pass. They have to let that go in case it was a fumble, and then they're going to go review it. So that is a play that the referees are instructed to let go. And so get down there, then we'll take a look. If it is a fumble, you deserve your touchdown as opposed to recovering at the spot. That's a continuation play. Now, there was some discussion in the press box about Josh Allen taking the knee, and some people were a little upset with it. You have to slide. You can't just take a knee. You have to slide. And if you don't slide, you get hit. And a lot of you may be like, well, that's not the way it should be. He gave himself up. No, you have to slide. So, if he didn't. He went down on a knee, and if you're a defender and you're coming in, is that Josh Allen taking, you know, what Josh Allen does all kinds of things and gets up and runs around, and he's also just that type of dude where anything goes.
0: Right, I don't want to find out after the fact that whatever he did didn't constitute giving himself up, and now I let it happen. Yeah, like, now I look stupid.
2: That he squatted down and his knee was an inch above the turf, and now he's gone for 12 yards. No, I'm going to hit him. And so he didn't. You got to slide feet first for that to be enacted. And that's what happened on that play.
1: And then the play that Justin Herbert threw it down and was incomplete, and it was eventually, you know, let the play out. I think the reason they didn't call intentional grounding was maybe they ruled he was outside the tackle box. But I'm not positive on that because I agree that it looked like it should have been intentional grounding. If that's an incomplete pass, he threw it into the ground. But I think maybe he might have been outside the tackle box. I'm not totally positive, and that's why they didn't throw the flag there.
0: Do we have a clear definition of tackle box, and wouldn't it be easier if we used hash marks?
2: There is a clear definition, but it's also
0: it's a moving
2: on the spot.
0: Thing.
2: It's a moving thing, and the ref is moving, and everybody, can you call that objective? Probably not. I mean,
0: wouldn't hash marks
2: but
0: make
2: it's
0: more
2: observational,
0: sense?
2: And it's difficult to catch. It'd be like a speeding ticket. A police officer sees you speeding, but he doesn't have radar on you, and you can still get the ticket. For going 65 and a 45, and you're like, you don't have radar. I'd be like, I could tell. I'm sorry. There's all kinds of ways, and this is what we're doing because this is the way we did it for 100 years.
0: Well, there would be something. There is a case to be made that intentional grounding should be entirely based on what the official sees. Like,
2: well, that's why they always huddle.
0: I know.
2: And they grab each other's hands, and it's so adorable.
0: Man.
2: You ever, like, when the officials get together, and they hold each other's hands because they don't want to talk too much with their hand gestures. Or,
0: is that what that is?
2: I think it's so they
0: it's
2: don't.
0: It's not love?
2: It's, well, maybe.
0: I thought it was love.
2: I was maybe underestimating the officiating.
0: U-N-I-T-Y. U-N-I-T. All right. Another call. We'll go to Steven next in Florida. Hey, Steven, you're on WGR. What's up?
4: Hey, good morning. Well, I'm glad I can say happy victory Monday morning.
0: Yeah.
4: I wanted to say this, okay? So with this game, what we saw, whether people realize this or not, if you're just focusing on the five turnovers and the penalties, you're missing the whole point. And, Sal, I agree with you 100%. If the offense had a bad game, not concerned. If the defense did, yeah, then I'm concerned. The defense stepped up mightily in this game and really showed, you know, that they're starting to get it under Jim Leonard. But the thing is, this team showed the caliber of team they are by winning that game because it was the Bills' offense with the mistakes, with the turnovers that kept the Chargers in that game. And I texted a friend of mine during the game. He's like, what is going on? It's really messy and ugly. I said, look, as long as number 17 for the Bills is on the field, never count them out. And I said, the thing is that this team, the Chargers, yeah, Herbert's a good quarterback. He just doesn't have a good supporting cast right now. How many starters were out for that game for them? And so the thing is that, though, you know, they would have never been in that game if the Bills didn't have all those turnovers. And kudos to James Cook. You know, first play of the game, he fumbles the ball, and that gave the Chargers their first score. But the thing is that, you know, look, Cook, 154 yards for the game. I mean, that guy's just phenomenal. And the thing I wanted to say, too, nobody's really mentioned this morning so far, but here's Josh putting on a Superman cape. There was a play, I believe it was in either the third or the fourth quarter, and Chris Collinsworth, he used the term cage rush that the defense for the Chargers were using against Josh.
2: Tom Brady.
4: And Tom Brady, right. By the way, Tom Brady, that guy, he needs to go. But anyway.
0: I don't think he's going to go. I think he's going to be back.
4: Right. But anyway, the point is that Josh had a play where they had him surrounded, and he chunked the ball left over the defender, and I believe it was
2: Ty Johnson
4: that he hit.
2: Yeah, on third down. It was a big
4: play. Phenomenal play. Yeah, and I think that got called back, or there was a penalty on that or some on the Bills or whatever. But anyway, you know, that's the caliber of quarterback Josh Allen is. You look like you've got him down, and he does a play like that. So I do agree, too, there was that one play where he could have just run the ball in. He had, you know, 10 yards of green in front of him, and he forced it to DJ Moore. But, man, again, folks, don't ever count this team out because the caliber of players they have, especially number 17 and number 4 on the offense, man, I'm telling you, they showed what a great team they were to be able to come back and win that game yesterday, and go Bills.
2: I think that happens against the Chargers, and you want to go back to the last time the Bills had four giveaways in a game. You think, well, geez, how long ago was that? It was in Denver in the playoffs. It was four games ago, and that was what Josh Allen looked like. Yeah, Josh Allen can do that shot put out of a crowd to Ty Johnson out in the flat and pick up the third down. That's what he's known for. But that's also the same Josh Allen that fumbles right before halftime. And we were starting to see a little bit of that Josh Allen yesterday. He looked a little jumpy. Chargers were doing things he didn't expect. And he was in his head a little bit. And they still survived, to Stephen's point.
0: Well, right. And then, to me, that's the whole point. Because you probably should be 2-1. You probably should lose that game. And when you escape with a win there, I don't feel the need to dwell. Like, we had that day. You walked in. I remember talking with Owen on Friday about this, and he was very confident. Like, The Bills are a much better team than the Chargers, and I think that's true.
2: No, I think you do dwell on maybe not the result of the game, but you dwell on all the things we saw, and that's what the Bills are talking about with these smoke detectors that are going off. And then Joe Brady's like, the house is on fire. There are problems that we need to deal with. And I think 2 weeks ago or even 48 hours ago, you had been saying they're on the defensive side. And now it's like, well, we got some things on offense we're going to need to clean up too. And as the injuries start to factor in, how you play now without Christian Benford with this toe injury, we'll see how long he's out. He was in a walking boot after the game. Terrell Bernard was in the blue medical tent a couple of times, as was DJ Moore. This guy's a warrior, of course, but, you know, we'll see what happens.
0: All right, we got to take a break. We'll be right back. It's, what's it called? WGR Middays, driven by Northtown Automotive. Brett with Brad, Tim, and Owen. Sal Capaccio joins us for the first 2 hours. He is live from Northtown Hyundai, where they have donuts. How about that? Just driving by, like, I got to stop at this car dealership real quick. Why? I want a donut. You could do that. Today's the day with Sal Capaccio at Northtown Hyundai. We'll be right back. I'm Brad. This is WGR.
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10: No, not really. I mean, I was taking a shot one-on-one with a safety and DJ Moore, and I mean, looking at the screen, that kind of just bounced on top of the guy. And again, that's football. It's going to bounce the other way sometimes, and you got to live with it. So again, don't want to throw interceptions, but they're getting paid on the other side too.
11: Interception was a little reminiscent of the Brandon Cooks play, right?
12: Yes.
11: The ball just kind of bouncing and rolling, and you get watch the replay, I guess.
12: Great play by the defender.
11: Yeah. Didn't have it planned on him, but he was in the right spot.
12: Whoever made that play, it was going to be a great play. But it wasn't a either-or. If you look back on it, it wasn't, DJ Moore had it for here, and if you stop it here,
11: right.
12: DJ Moore made the catch. The defender, Genesis Smith, came down with his second interception.
11: Does he have the Sega Genesis?
12: Yeah, he is. Yes.
11: I'm not sure. Sal Capaccio is live from Northtown Hyundai today, joining WGR Middays, driven by Northtown Automotive. The more I think about it, the more I appreciate that Josh does not lean into the fact that someone was offside and he knew he could take a chance down the field. He's like, oh, not really.
12: He's not a big excuse maker, which
11: right.
12: is endearing, because there are a lot of quarterbacks or just athletes out there who default to the excuse.
11: Does Aaron Rodgers blow off the fact that somebody was offside on that play? He clearly hurried to throw the ball down. Like, it for sure happened.
12: Uncouth, I'm whiny. Cool, yeah, all that stuff.
11: That's good. But that's nice. I mean, Sal, covering this guy, you got to appreciate stuff like that.
13: Yeah, for sure. And, you know, we get asked all the time. I'm sure Tim probably does too. Like, is Josh as, I don't know, maybe genuine is the word people ask, as nice off the field as he is on? I think he is. I don't see any of that. Like, is that like when the cameras are turned off, he becomes a different personality? I just think that that's exactly who he is. And, you know, Josh has been, I don't know if criticized is the right word, but people have said over the years, like, does he have that right type of fiery dog mentality leadership to get on guys? And, you know, I think that's just, Josh is the kind of guy that's like, hey, I'm out here to play. I'm not going to make excuses. And if it happens that way, it happens that way. And I'm going to take the accountability and put it on me or whatever. And, you know, I don't think he's any different when the, Maybe he goes home privately at the end of the game and goes, God darn it, that was offside. Now that I have an interception on my ledger now, right? But I don't know. It just doesn't strike me as that because he knows he's going to take risks. And part of playing the quarterback position, taking risks the way he plays it is, sometimes you're going to throw an interception. And on that one, that happened.
12: Josh is a people pleaser. He's non-confrontational.
13: Right.
12: And he just wants everybody to be happy. And I think that he tries to find what it is that's going to make you smile or laugh and says it or does it. And sometimes that comes off. And to somebody, especially on first blush, until you really get to know somebody, it comes off as a couple things. It could come off as phony. It could come off as not
11: corny,
12: serious.
11: Corny.
12: Yeah, like, hey, can we get to work here, please? Yeah. I mean, do we have to do more fart jokes? Can we maybe start the meeting? You know, it's like that type of stuff. But, yeah, then there are some of us, I think two of us might be in this room, who would rather at least start the meeting with a fart joke.
11: Or several. One of my favorite things about him, and I don't know that I've ever talked about this on the air, but watching, and you know, there are videos every day of Josh interacting with people in the community, interacting with kids. You notice he always introduces himself by name. Hi, I'm Josh. He goes into a children's hospital. Everybody there is wearing a Bills something already. And the superhero walks in, like, hello. My name is Superman. Like, he doesn't say, but hi, I'm Josh. It's nice to meet you. What's your name? As opposed to walking into a room, knowing everybody knows. He knows everybody knows who he is. But I think at least the humility that appears to be there, it just plays well. I like that part of him, and I think that fits with why you don't blame an official for why you threw the ball deep. Because that's not an excuse. It's an explanation. There's a difference. And I don't think it would be making an excuse. But the fact that he doesn't, it's like, wow, this guy really is different than most people that I know.
13: Yeah, and we can dovetail this into another conversation, which is going to be very important today when we hear from Joe Brady. He's the same way with injuries. He never leans into or uses an injury as an excuse, and he plays all the time. And I believe he wants the all-time record. Like, I think he wants to play. He wants to get there where
11: the
13: Brett Favre is.
11: Yeah.
13: Like, the streak. He wants that. I mean, that's why he's played in these games that are meaningless at the end of the year, and he's started. That's why he played against the Minnesota Vikings the week after the Jets game several years ago, that crazy Vikings game, after the elbow incident in the arm and when it hit against the Jets.
11: Mm-hmm.
13: And yesterday was another one of these times where there's a lot of talk out there, there's a lot of chatter, there's a lot of people trying to figure out what's going on with Josh Allen. Seemed like he was limping towards the end of the game. He gets in the locker room, he's favoring a leg in one of the videos that's shown. But I maybe Tim could say, I didn't see anything different in the locker room. I normally would. I didn't even see medical team around him or anything like that. Nothing like that in the locker room. But there is some discussion today about, like, is he okay? He took a pretty good shot to the knee, which bent. Now, you have your Twitter doctors out there, the people, there's a lot of these growing accounts who do this, not just locally, but nationally. You have this one guy, Jesse Morris, who's talking about could be an MCL sprain. Then you have Dr. Chow, and I read and watch a lot of his stuff, who believe what his words were, I believe he's more hurt than injured, which would actually be really good and positive, obviously. But there is some of this out there. And to Josh, he doesn't talk about it, and he never uses it as an excuse. And he plays through so much. And he has, knock on wood, we know this, he has the longest starting streak of any quarterback in the league, quite a bit by far now, I think, of mm-hmm. starting.
11: Let me ask you this, and I posed this to Tim. Sal, this is specifically for you, but I did it to Tim off the air. So, Tim, you can feel free to do this on the air, too. We are three games into the season. Josh Allen has two rushing touchdowns in each of those games. Greg Russo has two sacks in each of those games. Which is more sustainable? Which is crazier? And how many games in do we have to get before that stat is crazy? After one game, it made sense. After two, it was cute. After three, it's like, what the hell is going on here? How many more? Like, if we get to six games and they're at 12 rushing touchdowns and 12 sacks, that's going to be one of the craziest things we've ever seen. Which is more sustainable? Which is more believable? And how many games before it's nuts?
13: All right, so I don't know what Tim said. Here's my answer. Josh Allen's is more sustainable because the Bills have control over that. You don't have control over sacks. You don't have control over game script. And, you know, if Greg Rousseau, for Greg Rousseau to get two sacks, the other team has to drop back and you have to make the sack. For Josh Allen to get a touchdown, A, Joe Brady can call a play that helps him get a touchdown, or B, Josh Allen can decide, I'm running this in for a touchdown. And of course, you have to have circumstances that lead you to that. But I think that's more sustainable because you have more control over that. I also think the Greg Rousseau thing would be more crazy if it kept happening because we have seen this from Josh Allen. We have not seen this from Greg Rousseau before. This is totally foreign territory to have this level of production.
12: My answer was the sacks would be the crazier number because that would break the record by 50%.
13: Amazing.
12: That's right.

0: LaDainian Tomlinson did score 28 rushing touchdowns 1 year. So Josh with 34 would still be the record by quite a bit. But I think I'd have to go with, yeah, to go up by from 23 to 34 would be my guess on that. I just wanted to see what the record was in a 14-game season. But anyways, it's...
1: Before Tomlinson, I remember Sean Alexander getting to 25.
0: Jim Taylor, that wouldn't be 14 Jim games. Taylor had 19 in 1962. And then once we get into the 16-game era, that's where it jumped up a little bit. But yeah, Sean Alexander and Priest Holmes each had 27. Actually, how about this? 27. Priest Holmes had 27 in 2003. Sean Alexander had 27 in 2005. LT had 28 in 2006. So those aughts were just prime running back touchdown era. And then we haven't really seen anything close since.
1: And we're going to the park where this guy's a quarterback.
2: Rushing, right?
0: Larry Johnson had 20 in 2005.
1: Yeah, this is all about just rushing touchdowns.
2: Yeah, okay.
1: But also, this is a reason why don't. You're not allowed to laugh at the people who draft Josh Allen really early in fantasy. If you no. if you are like, right. I'm taking this
2: yep.
1: guy,
2: yep.
1: I want right. two rushing touchdowns every week. he's my number one overall pick. If this guy's going to get me two of that, oh, by the way, he's going to throw for 300 a lot, you know, two, three, four touchdowns passing. Like, it makes sense. It's crazy. It's we're living in a crazy era, and this is something to be appreciated.
2: I entered a contest at a place called Splash Sports. You ever hear of Splash Sports?
1: No.
2: That's Joe Ostrowski. He comes on with Chopin the Bulldog.
1: Okay.
2: And he had like, it's a survivor, it's a website that keeps track of a lot of survivor pools, basically. Okay. And you have these people like join Joe's survivor pool, join, I don't know, Rob Gronkowski's survivor pool, really big ones. Anyway, Splash Sports. And in week two, I'd missed week one, and they said, oh, week two, you can start now. It's basically a beat the streak kind of thing where you pick a player to score a touchdown that week. Can be any, they have to have a catching touchdown or a rushing touchdown, not passing.
1: Okay.
2: And in week two, the first entry in, you got two players. I chose Christian McCaffrey and Bijan Robinson. Well, one of them only had to do it. I got Christian McCaffrey. I'm through. So I'm through for the week. So now I get to this week, and I got to choose one player to score a touchdown. This is last week, middle of the week. I chose Josh Allen.
1: Mm-hmm.
2: And literally when I chose him, this note came up that said, passing touchdowns do not count in this contest. Like, I don't care.
1: Did you reply?
2: I'm
1: Josh
2: know. Allen. Now, I can't choose him the rest of the year, but he was my pick this week. So I'm like, he's going to score. Like, that's where I am right now with this guy's going to score every week on the ground.
1: Quick timeout. We'll be right back and right back to your phone calls. Hey, we've got a bunch of them lined up here, yeah. So we will get to you at 803-0550.
0: Before we take a break, I just want to leave a trivia question for people to mull over.
1: Nice.
0: Who holds the record for most rushing touchdowns by someone with the last name Allen? It is not Josh.
1: All right.
0: Give it some thought.
1: Timeout. We'll be right back. It is WGR Middays, driven by Northtown Automotive with Brad, Tim, and Owen. And today, Sal, live from Northtown Hyundai. 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
13: Just had a couple come in from Orlando that came up, and it was their first time in the new stadium, and they came over just to say, hey, heard you on the radio that you were here, wanted to say hi. Originally from Batavia, they live in Orlando now, and they were blown away by the new stadium. So
12: are they going to buy a car and drive it back to Orlando?
13: That you never know. I'm not really sure. That could very well happen here today.
11: A sales guy on him. All right, let's go to Akron. Talk to Paul. Hey, Paul, you're on WGR. What's up?
14: Hey, I had a question for you guys about a play in the game. The referee called him down, and he couldn't forward advance it because Josh lost the ball. I don't know what constitutes a fumble, because if you look at that, the ball never hits the ground. Knocked out of his hands, it hits a couple players, never touches the ground, and he grabs it and advances it. Technically, is that a pass? What's the definition of a fumble if it doesn't hit the ground? Was it a backwards pass?
12: Are you referring to the play where Josh Allen threw the ball overhand? It was batted by a Chargers lineman, and Josh Allen caught it.
14: No, I'm referring to the play where Josh got hit. He lost the ball. One of our guys grabbed it. It didn't touch the ground. And it was like third. I can't remember what down and distance it was, but he advanced it, and the ref said he couldn't advance it. That the ball was down where he recovered it or he grabbed it.
11: I don't remember this specifically. I remember one weird Josh fumble thing. That wasn't it. It may have something to do with the direction that the ball goes, because you cannot.

0: not pitch a ball forward. Like, if you couldn't, if you were trying to do it intentionally, you could do it backward. So if he somehow fumbled and it went backward, that ball could be picked up in advance. But fumbling forward, it cannot.
1: I want to go back and look at that play, but it never touched the ground. So I was just wondering what technically is a fumble then.
2: So Josh Allen fumbled only once officially in the game. That was when Khalil Mack sacked him. And then Henley punched the ball out just as Josh Allen is about to hit the ground, just as his butt's about to
0: hit
2: the turf.
0: Yeah.
2: Really close, but it was a fumble. Henley recovers it. That was first play of the fourth quarter. Then there was a play where Josh Allen scrambled and fumbled. The Chargers recovered it, but the Chargers also committed a defensive hold on the play. So the play was wiped out. So I don't know if that's what you're recalling, because the play then went back to the Bills because there was a defensive hold on the play, and they get the ball back. The Bills got the ball back. The fumble never happened. There was a defensive hold.
0: We've got to take a break. We'll be right back. It's WGN.
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0: Stop. We got a break. We're too late. We're like, you'll hear it. Stick around.
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19: I mean, every day is a test, right, as a head coach, right? And I have to be the pulse and I have to be what they need, right? And that's why I told them it was perfect. What, am I going to go in there and flip a table and everything? Like, what's that going to do? I think they needed right there to say, like, this is, let's see what we're about right now. Let's see how we're going to respond and see what we're made of. And you know, sometimes there's yelling that needs to happen in a time like that. It was like, this is what we, in the middle of it, early in the season, I thought that was absolutely perfect.
2: I don't know about that. The first part of that, it doesn't like resonate because the audio was clipped there a little bit.
0: Okay.
2: He was saying how we came in at halftime 10-10, and this is just perfect. This is perfect. And that's what a coach does. We always talk about sports psychology, right? Using the moment to be whatever it is, the thing that sure. you most need at that time, and to be tied 10-10. I guess perfect in the sense is we should be losing 20-0. But to be tied 10-10 at home against the Chargers was not perfect.
0: That said, for me, having attended the UB game the day before, they have the same game. This happens to me. It gets me, my brain gets a little scrambled because I watch too much football. And I get to Monday and people are like, about this one play. And I've got 45 different plays right. in my head. But especially when the UB game goes similarly, UB had an opponent in Robert Morris that they should have destroyed. But they just started turning the ball over like crazy right at the beginning. Trailed 14-0, worked their way back to make it 14-14 at the half. And then you can take a breath and go, okay, perfect. Like, I get the perfect. Fine, weathered the storm, created a bunch of problems for ourselves, but we know we're bigger, stronger, better. Let's go do it in the second half. And both the Bulls and the Bills were able to do it. So very parallel games. Sal, we cut you off. We screwed up there at the end of the hour. Tim, represent the trivia question that you asked, which I guessed wrong, Sal guessed wrong, but I guessed right on the second one. Go.
2: What Allen holds the Allen record for most touchdowns, rushing touchdowns in a season by an Allen?
0: Surname Allen, not a trick, not a. It's not Allen.
2: Right. By somebody with the last name Allen, who holds the record for most rushing touchdowns in a season? This is not black and white, leather helmet era. This is recent. We were all alive.
0: You might have had him on your fantasy football team. You might have.
2: I think senior advisor Dan Dale was alive, maybe.
0: This is a name. I'll just say right now, I immediately said Marcus Allen, and Sal immediately said Marcus Allen, and the callers immediately said Marcus Allen, and that was not correct. But then 5 seconds later, I got it right.
2: Maybe senior advisor Dan Dale was not alive.
0: Okay. Do you have another guess or anything, Sal?
20: I can't think of one. I'm sure when you tell me, I'm going to be like, I cannot believe I did not come up with
2: that. In fact, it ranks tied for sixth all time in season touchdowns behind LaDainian Tomlinson's 28, Sean Alexander and Priest Holmes each had 27, Emmett Smith had 25, Riggins had 24, and then this guy, this Allen, 1996.
0: Washington. Played for Washington, Sal.
20: Played for Washington in 1996.
0: Yes. Do we let it linger?
20: I'm drawing a blank, and I don't know why I'm drawing a blank. And by the way, let me ask you this. Is it somebody whose last name is spelled the same?
2: Yes.
20: Oh.
2: Merge two prominent leaders of the Bills organization.
20: Terry Allen.
2: Yes. Terry Allen had 21 rushing touchdowns in 1996.
20: Man. Let me look him up.
2: Josh is going to have his work cut out to get to 21, but he's on pace for 34.
20: One
2: Let's say he's on pace.

0: pace for 32, because if you're a Bills fan, you're hopeful that he just starts that finale and then rests.
1: Now, look, you talk about, I'm going to say a one-year wonder. He wasn't. He actually had 1,300 yards 2 years in a row. He had another 1,200, another 1,000. But his touchdowns, 213, 810, 21, 42, 823. Yeah. Ninth round pick, Terry Allen, in 1990. They don't even have nine rounds anymore, obviously.
2: 73 touchdowns in his 10-year career, 21 of them coming in 1996 for the Washington Redskins. He started his career with Minnesota, then Washington, one year with New England, 1 year with New Orleans, 1 year with Baltimore. Very good, solid running back who is forgotten.
1: That's a really good question.
2: Pretty regularly. Not bad, Tim. Good job. It is WGR Middays driven by Northtown Automotive. We like to connect with the fans, courtesy of Northtown Kia. Sal is at Northtown Hyundai. I feel like I'm saying that word a lot. Northtown. A lot of Northtown.
0: You and I are sitting here at Northtown WGR.
2: That's right. In the Northtowns.
0: Mm-hmm.
2: Let's go to the phones. We've got Steve next in Texas. You're on WGR. Hey, Steve.
3: Hey, good morning, guys.
2: What's up?
3: Just in regards to the game yesterday, it seemed like Allen was maybe just a little off and not in the, you know, we get eight times a year where he's just in that flow mode where it looks like he's got that crazy look in his eye on the sidelines and he just can't miss. And I just think this team, like the roster is just, was so much better than that team we played yesterday, even from the coaching staff down. And after watching so many of these games this season, you know, it really just looks like there's four teams that, you know, are just head and shoulders above everybody. And this, you know, this Bills team is, even when they play bad, they're a playoff team. And that's where we're at. And I think just with Allen, you know, we're just going to have a few of those games where he just, you know, maybe his kid's sick the night before. And anyone that's a dad knows that when you got a sick baby in the house, you're a little off and a little fuzzy the next day. And I think that maybe he just
0: or had something else going on in your house.
3: He just wasn't there.
0: Yeah. The thing about Josh Allen, too, is that that version of him rears its head every now and then. It's rare, thankfully. He's kind of gotten it out of his system. But we did see it against the Denver Broncos, too. And against a good team like Denver, you probably don't survive. The Bills still almost beat Denver on the road, and it was a weird call that went against him. But take a look at a team like Denver last night. You would think down and out. 16-0 at halftime. The Rams are leading. And that game, not only just by the score, the Broncos looked lost. Bo Nix looked like he wasn't going to figure it out.
2: They were talking about, is Davis Webb going to continue calling plays all the way to the end of this game?
0: That's right.
2: Or is that ending now?
0: That's right. Yeah. And then the Broncos win the game. So there are teams that will capitalize on your mistakes. The Chargers are just not in that realm of being able to exploit you.
2: They sure weren't yesterday. Maybe they will. Maybe that's an okay team, but it's one of a handful of 0-3 teams. And, you know, suddenly the Texans are 0-3. That seemed like this big victory. Go out there and kind of knock off your nemesis. Bills are 3-0. You can only play what's in front of you. You can't control what happens later on.
0: Brad and Sal, you cannot get away with this type of game against the Las Vegas Raiders.
1: Hey, they look pretty good yesterday. You know, I think the Saints are actually not a bad football team. And the Raiders played well against them. And, you know, the more, I mean, that Raider Nation, baby, they start getting going. They, you know, it's going to be a little more challenging than normal to play there. I think the Raiders are off to a good start. I can't quite get to be a believer in them. But how about the Bills' schedule? Let's take a look at that. Because going into the year, guys, we all looked at this schedule in the first five games. We're like, man, if the Bills can go 3-2, that might be a win, right? Get 3-2. You should go to Vegas, take care of business, be 4-2 at the break. Then the middle of the schedule gets a little softer. It's looking a little different now. They took care of business against the Texans. They took care of business against the Lions. They took care of business against the Chargers. They're 3-0, and now you have a very wounded and not playing well offensively New England Patriots team coming in, or even defensively after yesterday, maybe you could say. And then after that, you get the Rams, who don't have Myles Garrett now. Puka Nacua is dealing with injuries. Matt Stafford does not look like the MVP of last year right now, the way he's playing. They gave up that lead last night. They were up 16-0 in that game. They wound up losing that game. Obviously it's a challenging game, but it doesn't look as daunting maybe as it did when the schedule came out. And then you go to Vegas, and quite honestly, just on the surface, that looks like it could be like more challenging or as challenging as those other two. So, I mean, you can get to the bye here. They can see.

0: probably could get to the bye 6-0. I think that's still a tough ask for a team to keep doing this, especially if Josh is banged up at all, which, by the way, again, that's something we'll hear maybe from Joe Brady a little bit later today. We don't know exactly what he's going to say about that. But the schedule looks really interesting now compared to what it did, obviously, when it came out in May.
1: Yeah, I will say the Rams, to me, still look like a really, really good 1-2 football team. And the story is not written yet on that team. They looked awesome yesterday. Like Tim was saying, Denver looked lost, and it was surprising to me that they were able to come. And it still took a million things going against them for them to lose. But on the offensive side of the ball, they looked real tough to deal with. Davante Adams just running free in space, and that's without Nakua.
0: Yes.
1: The defense looks okay, and that's without Garrett. So it's like that's still a scary team sitting at 1-2. But the Patriots are the opposite of scary. Did you see the Barstool tweet where they asked, would Drake May be better without arms? And they just have a picture of Drake May. They got rid of his arms.
0: Oh, my God.
1: And, I'm not gloating. I'm just happy to see. Like, the whole postseason last year was a fraud to me. It was just like, all right, well, that happened. Let's put that behind us. And specifically the Patriots and the Broncos, I felt great watching what happened to the Patriots early. And then the first half of the Broncos, like, look, that's your AFC championship game. They're not in the same class as what the Bills are trying to achieve. None of what happened last year counts to me. And I like having it validated by, you know, tweets about Drake May possibly being better if he had no arms. 803-0550. Go ahead.
0: Real quick, did you see the story about there was a post from somebody from CBS Sports. They have the lowest points per drive right now through three games since Zach Wilson's first three games with the New York Jets.
1: Yeah.
2: When can we get to the point? I'm going to partially answer my question before I ask it, because I don't think we're there yet. So I'm not going to say, have we gotten to this point? But you can disagree with me. Where we start talking about the Jets being better than the Patriots.
1: That's my fear. Because that was my bet. That my whole thing is, it's for sure going to go Bills, Patriots, Jets, Dolphins. Mm-hmm. And then the only question mark in all of it was, might the Jets be better than the Pats? And that's exactly what I'm thinking about.
2: The Jets have outscored opponents 64-61. That's a little, it's just 3 points.
1: Yeah.
2: But they're doing all right at 1-2.
0: Mm-hmm. So you're leaning a little more into it than I did, Brad. But before the season started, there was a Matt Bovee and I do our podcast. It's always Game Day in Buffalo. And Matt said, like, give me one, kind of bold take. My bold take was, I think the Jets are going to be in the wild card mix in December. I don't think they necessarily make the playoffs, but I think they're going to be a team that people have to kind of deal with. And they're going to spoil some teams. I like their talent on offense. Breece Hall, Garrett Wilson. I think Geno Smith has an ability to be a good quarterback at times, and also you can get a lot of bad Geno too. But then they brought in some veterans on defense that could help stabilize that. It might be all about the organization and the coach at this point. And I think that's what we've seen, guys, right, through a few games. Like, they shouldn't be 1-2. Maybe they should be 2-1 at the very least. But I agree with you. The Jets are better. I thought they'd be better. I did not, like you are saying, did not think they would be a team that we would be on discussing comparing to the Patriots right now.
1: Yeah.
2: The Patriots have had a much harder schedule than the Jets have had so far. So there's that. But the Jets have been competitive.
1: They look like a tough out. I mean, that's the phrase that I haven't applied to the Jets in a long time. And they do look like a tough out, which is, it's better. It's better for the league. It's better for the division to have some competition there. I still don't think they approach the Bills in this thing. But, as you were pointing out earlier, the Bills have the opportunity right now to go 3.5 games up in the division 4 weeks into the season with a win over the Patriots. I mean, that's boat race is the term that comes to mind. There's a reason the Bills were the team team odds-wise most likely to win their division. All that stuff is showing itself. But, yeah, I think the Jets are flirting with respectability. And, I don't hate that. I've got some – Jets fans are nice. Like, they've been pathetic the whole time I've known them. Like, I first met Jets fans when I went to college, and it's like I never really even
2: – They're harmless.
1: Right. You just don't even get mad at them. Like, oh,
2: unless
1: sorry.
2: You go to the game.
1: Yeah, well, I'm not
2: and
1: going.
2: Then, and you're maybe a woman.
0: Well, yeah, but right now,
1: they get pretty. I'm not doing any of that.
2: Ruckus.
1: Right, yeah.
0: Do you know right now the Jets, I believe, would hold picks 6, 7, and 8 in the 2027 NFL draft.
1: It's pretty good.
2: That's a rebuilding, reloading situation. Yeah. For the record.
1: You can have anybody you want. You got those three.
2: Jets opened their season with a win over the Titans in Nashville, lost in overtime at home to the Packers, and then lost to the Lions yesterday by 7 points in Detroit. So not in Tennessee's an easy game, but they won that game comfortably. The Packers, well, maybe we're learning that they're not going to be that great this year. I don't know. It's early, but
1: they look horrible.
2: They haven't looked great the last couple of weeks.
1: No.
2: But yeah, Detroit. They lost 31-24 in Detroit. And so the Jets at Chicago, Cleveland at New England, Miami, and then Las Vegas in week 8. Excuse me. That's a schedule that could go in the Jets' favor.
1: Yeah.
0: But can I
1: go ahead.
0: Can I bump around the league a little bit here too in the AFC and say, like, what do you make of now the Bengals after they were so impressive for 2 weeks, and then they give 30 points to an Aaron Rodgers-led Steelers offense, which I came on here with you guys last week from the other North Town at Volkswagen, and I said, guys, the Steelers offense is terrible. And then the Steelers offense puts up 30 on a Bengals defense that didn't allow anything from the Texans.
1: Yeah, I'm waiting to be afraid of the Bengals again. They have to prove quite a bit to me to think of them in the same breath with the Bills. I think they're in that next year, and they're one of those teams that obviously you're going to compete in that division. That's a good division. It's a hard-nosed division. Somebody decent's going to come out of it. And the Bengals are in that conversation. I think the Ravens are probably more likely to be the champion in that division. But the Bengals are they're like a B team to me. And they've got to play their way back up to A. And I know they were impressive for a couple weeks, but it's not surprising to me. It seems like about a 2-1 type of team. Let's go to Dave in Albany next. Hey, Dave, you're on WGR.
3: Hi, thanks, guys. Happy Victory Monday. And a quick comment and probably a controversial question about penalties. So comment is just I'm not disappointed that we struggled a bit yesterday. I think it showed adversity and maybe a wake-up call to keep them honest, especially with the Patriots coming down, not getting too big of themselves. But my question kind of revolves around penalties and not with the refs. It seems like several times, we had a couple bad penalties on holding, either offensive pass interference maybe, or offensive holding in the secondary and our secondary. I just don't understand. You guys are closer to it. What the coaches emphasize, don't hold, especially when it's so blatant. I mean, I think we even had a touchdown called back from it, or gave them, you know, a whole lot, several other chances. I'll just listen.
2: No, it is a problem. The coaches do try to get it out of the system of players.
1: Well, you're trying to teach them to not hold, or you're trying to teach them to hold effectively, because I think that's probably more accurate. Like, quit getting caught holding. A lot of good offensive line play is holding that is effective and not caught. So I don't need him to stop holding. I need him to stop getting caught holding.
2: Davison Igbinosin was known for holding at Ohio State. Kyir Elam, the Bills used to put boxing gloves on that guy to try to get him to stop holding. He would practice with boxing gloves on, which I always thought was kind of a borderline humiliation. I don't know what that did for his confidence and his psyche.
1: It's like a dog wearing a cone.
2: Right. Stinks. Go out there, Kyir. You got to stop holding, guys. And if you can't do it on your own, we're just going to put boxing gloves on you. Next thing, we're going to send you to Barstool and have your arms amputated, like Drake May. But yeah, no, coaches try to get this out of their systems. Sometimes it just doesn't work. But it does seem to be a little epidemic going on. And I think the NFL, it's always a point of emphasis with the NFL because they want more passing in the NFL. They want these down-the-field plays. They want the receiver to be able to make the dramatic one-handed catch that ends up on the top 10 plays of the week.
1: You can't make a one-handed catch if they're not. There isn't somebody holding your other arm, right? We want.
2: Well, that's right. But
1: I guess you could, but you'd look like a jerk.
2: But if you're getting violated, yeah, you get. They're quick to throw that flag. But yes, it's incredible discipline is necessary for these defensive backs.
1: Sal, should they hold less or get better at holding?
0: I think what happens is, to answer a little bit of the question, yes, they do. As Tim said, of course they preach not to hold. Like, that's not what you want to do. But, you know, I think your natural instinct as a competitor when someone's beating you is you reach and you kind of just do something to slow them down. And sometimes you can grab a jersey. Sometimes you get a little handful, and you shouldn't do that. I don't think it's intentional, of course, but maybe it can be, I guess, where, okay, I'm going to get really beat here. Maybe I can get away with it. But, yeah, that it's the same to me. It's no different than don't the coaches teach to cover the points of the football? Sure, Dalton Kincaid, but he's running in traffic and he gets a little loose with it and someone punches it out. It is taught every day at ball security. They do ball security drills every single day at practice. We see that when we're out there. But yet guys fumble sometimes because guys are also taught on the other end to punch it out. I think as far as holding is concerned, it really comes down to, you could call it technique. Coaches point to that a lot. I think sometimes you're just a DB. Guy's getting a little away from you. Do whatever you can. You don't want to get beat. And maybe you're hoping to get away with it, so you just do something that kind of comes to your mind to grab him a little bit. So, yeah, that can happen for sure.
2: I think you're hoping to get away with it. And if you're a defensive back, one of the greatest things that can happen for you is that the receiver tries to give it back to you a little bit. Because once that happens,
1: right.
2: The official,
1: then
2: the official's like, all right, nothing to see here. You're both doing it. And if the if the defensive back can entice a little bit of that, and there's like, hey, get off me, no, get off me. And then it's like, hey, 6 of 1, half dozen of the other.
1: The Kincaid play. I'm watching it, and he keeps going. And I'm like, go, keep going. Ball comes out, and then I'm like, he's got to learn to get on the ground. What? Did he do anything wrong? Was that wrong? Is he supposed to keep going in that situation? What's the right play there? Because if he just falls down like a regular person, first down. Instead, it's like, no, get more, and then it comes out.
0: I have no issue with him trying to get more yards. He's got to put the ball tucked away, covering all the points. Like, you could say go down, that's fine. Like, there's a lot of traffic there, but he has a chance to gain more yards there, and that's what guys are taught to do. I have no problem. My bigger issue is the ball security. He got it a little bit loose. He had the ball out in his left arm, and instead of tucking it in his and putting two hands if he can, but at least putting it, and I'm showing in the video here, we are on a video stream today, at least if he can put it against his chest a little bit there, that would help. So sure, you can argue he can go down, and that's fine. He gained his yards, but he had a chance to gain more yards, and he was running, and and that's just something he's got to be better at, holding onto the ball.
1: Sal, you're in our video. There's one video, and we're all together. Jeez, like, got set. This is
0: crazy. It's been like that for an hour and a half. Yeah.
1: Well, I'm not watching. I'm doing a show. You got the video stream
0: set
1: up.
0: I'm watching you guys. I know. I can tell when Tim rolls his eyes at me.
1: Oh, I should look. All right. I'll watch you then, too. We'll take a call. I'm going to bring it up on the screen. I'm going to watch our show. Seems like a great show to watch.
2: Have I been rolling my eyes a lot?
0: No, you haven't. I was just kidding.
1: He does that. He makes faces. Tim makes a lot of faces. We'll go to Ray and Clarence next. Hey, Ray, you're on WGR.
4: Hey, guys. Senior advisor Dan Dale can attest that I'm a regular caller, but I'm passing the torch. My son, Adam Orlando, had the stat of the day that he had to hang up. And here's the stat of the day, and you said it perfectly with Drake May. He has thrown more passes in the end zone to opponents this year so far than to his own teammates. So let that keep coming. I wish we could put that on a sign in the end zone when he comes.
1: We can't. We can do anything.
4: Isn't that interesting?
1: Like, yeah, it's great.
4: MVP runner-up.
1: What a joke that was. What a joke that MVP vote was last year. Good God.
4: Two questions for you. On the morning show, they were talking about, and I know this is all opinion, Christian Benford, maybe he's not a great fit, for the defense. But I don't understand that, because if you're a cornerback, the description of your job is to cover a wide receiver. So how is that like a good fit? Like, are you not supposed to cover him? I don't understand that. And then secondly, Joe Brady, and I know he's probably just being cute and a team guy, but he's going to take the blame for interceptions and fumbles. Can you kind of make sense of that for me? Because I don't understand. Is he in the headset and cheating like the Patriots? Like, go down, or a guy's coming?
2: I had a joke yesterday with Connor McGovern. I said something about how the defense maybe needed a game like this. And as he's answering the question, the thought popped into my head. And I said, so was it part of the strategy to have 5 giveaways just to force the defense to come up shooting today? Like Coach Dale getting himself kicked out of the game so Shooter would have to run the picket fence. Or Crash Davis telling the hitter what's coming just to teach Nuke LaLoosh a lesson. Be like, defense. Yeah. We're just going to cough it up a bunch today, and if you guys decide you want to play, we'll win the game. And if not, so anyway, Connor McGovern.
0: After he said he was Josh Allen's biggest hater, like 5 days before that, right? Which is really interesting. All right, so I'm going to take the Christian Benford one, so thank you. I don't know if the caller's still on, but I'll say this. Yes, the job of any defensive back is to cover. The reason why we say, and I said this morning on the morning show, is that maybe he's not the best fit for this particular defense, what Jim Leonard wants to do. The Bills drafted Christian Benford in a very zone-heavy type of concept under Sean McDermott. And when he was drafted, you can even go back to listen to comments from Brandon Bean about how good he was in zone coverage, understanding angles, understanding help, where it's coming from. So much so, guys, we actually had conversations if he would be a safety at the NFL, if you remember that about Christian Benford. Not just a corner, a safety, because he's not particular a man-to-man, in-your-face, going-to-run-with-guys type of corner. Not a real hip-flippy kind of guy that's going to be able to do that. Jim Leonard wants to run more of that. That's why Max Harrison has more of those traits. Now, you can debate whether he's good enough or not, but Max Harrison has more of those traits. Davison Igbinosin has more of those traits. So when we say Christian Benford might not be quite the fit, he was drafted primarily to be really good in a zone-based coverage system. This defense is asking him to play much more man-to-man. It doesn't mean he can't do it. It's still his job, but it's certainly not his best strength.
1: All right, quick timeout. We'll be right back with more. Sal is live at Northtown Hyundai. 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
27: We did, for sure. You know what I'm saying? We knew we were better than that. Other teams got some garbage points. We feel like we've been playing good defense, and it's all about trust and running to the ball, tackling, just all the fundamentals, and I feel like we did a great job. If there's a turnover and you're sad about it, it's not going to go well, you know what I'm saying? So we embrace it. Everybody has their days, offense, defense, special teams. That's why it's a team sport. It's about picking each other up when somebody's down, but they did a great job closing out. They really got hot.
1: It's Greg Russo. Two sacks again. He's got six on the year, two in each of the Bills' first three games, all of them victories. Josh Allen, two rushing touchdowns in each of the first three games, all of them victories. Portions of today's show are brought to you by Tim Hortons. We love Tim Hortons. When you hear the sound of that, that's shaking, and Tim Hortons smells delicious. Tim Hortons coffee, official sponsor of the morning show and the WGR tailgate. We love you, Tim. Graham.
2: I love you, too.
1: We're live here in the studio. Sal is live at Northtown Hyundai, and phone calls are welcomed at 803-0550. We connect with the fans courtesy of Northtown Kia. At that number, right back to the phones we go, and we head to Brooklyn for KD. KD, you're on WGR. What's up?
28: Hey, guys. First-time caller. First, I just want to say shout-out to Rob Gronkowski for rocking the Will North jersey.
1: That was cool.
28: I'm an alum. Same year. He's a good guy, good family. I saw some hate on Twitter about it, so I just want to say that.
1: Well, I thought it was weird that Brady talked about, yeah, he's from here. Everybody loves him here. It's like, no, they don't. I like him. I think he's fun. But even within my own house, every time he's on the screen, Carol's like, get him off the TV. And my dad doesn't like him. I think he's cool. I think he's fun. He's interesting and from here, and I support it. But I thought that was super cool that he was wearing a Will North shirt, too.
2: Not to quibble, KD, but you were the same year as Rob Gronkowski at Williamsville North, but you did not graduate with him.
1: That's true.
28: I did, because he left senior year, maybe junior year, to go to that prep school for football, and I totally understand that.
2: Yes, but, football.
28: That's true. That is true. But hey, listen, my comments on Josh, Josh Allen, of course. I got to stop calling him Josh like I know him like that.
2: We all do.
1: We're allowed to do that around here.
2: He is the Josh.
1: I feel bad for regular Joshes in this town.
0: And then he says, "Hi, I'm Josh."
1: Right.
28: I'm ecstatic. We're 3-0, and even on a bad day, he still makes these plays that are just so insane that I think we take for granted, like that pass to Ty Johnson. But I'm also very, very concerned about the amount of hits he's taken, the amount of tush pushes this early in the season, and just how much we're putting on him. I totally get in the first game of the season against the Texans. It was a back and forth. You want to win that game. Week two, home opener. You want to win that. I get it. Yesterday, I just felt like, there was too much. A couple times, where he was going to run to the end zone, you could see he maybe thought it twice about it. Knox trying the sneak. I know Joe Brady wants to unleash Josh, but my question to you guys is, you guys think maybe he needs to chill out a bit this early on? I mean, this isn't Madden. We've got a Super Bowl we want to win, and whether it's 10 wins or 11 wins or 12 or 13 wins in the regular season, I think at this point, folks just want to make sure we're healthy and ready for the playoffs. So am I overreacting, or you guys think it's a fair concern?
2: I think it's a fair concern. He took a shot yesterday, and the social media doctors are wondering if he has a left knee issue, and I'm not going to get into that just because it can be a little reckless on the journalism side to do it, but it isn't going to stop us from wondering if he's banged up a little bit. That's what we do, and it's what fans do, and it's whether you're betting on the games or you're just hoping that your favorite team wins. You want Josh Allen out there and not Kyle Allen out there. So he did. I don't know though if he took a beating yesterday, but he got touched a lot more than you want your quarterback to get touched.
0: Agreed.
1: All right, thank you for the call, KD. Appreciate it. He leads the league in rushing touchdowns, tied with Derrick Henry with 6. I you can't put it away. It's such an important part of what makes them sort of an overpowered offense is their ability to utilize him in those situations. Those touchdowns, it's not going to be 2 every game. We're probably not going to get to 34 by the end of the season.
2: Maybe not.
1: But you're going to be in double digits for sure if he stays healthy. But to his point, how healthy does he stay if you keep banging him through these? Yeah, I get it. It's there. He's good at it. That's what makes him him.
2: He's also a large human.
1: Yeah.
2: This isn't Doug Flutie or Tua Tagovailoa or
1: Jaden Daniels.
2: Pat White.
1: Yeah.
2: This is a quarterback who can absorb some degree of punishment more than others. He is the same size. In fact, he's bigger than John Riggins. I know I make that point all the time. But
1: and
2: it's
1: younger.
2: One of my, yeah, he's bigger, he's taller, and weighs a little bit more than a guy whose nickname was Diesel. And he was known for sticking his cleat in your sternum and stepping over you on the way to the end zone. And that's Josh Allen. He has to throw the ball too, but he can maybe handle it.
1: Well, and also it's not as though he's the rushing offense. James Cook is 3rd in the league with 346 yards. He's only 14 back of Kenneth Walker for that spot. Bijan Robinson 3 yards ahead of James Cook. You've got the quarterback who does that throwing plus that running, plus one of the leading backs. Obviously, he was the rushing leader last year for the Bills. So I think there have been times in his now 9-year career where it's like, you gotta just kind of back off a little bit because that's the only thing they've got. But it was also the only thing that was working. So if you want to win games, you got to rely upon it. It's a tightrope. You're gonna be walking that all the time. How much do we want to bang this guy into people on purpose, and how much do we want to avoid contact so that you're playing so he's healthy in February?
2: That was supposed to be the tandem job of Devin Singletary and Zach Moss. You're going to carry this load so we don't have to. And then it's like, but they're not as good as Josh.
1: Right.
2: And no matter who you put back there, and even for a while, yeah, we're going to bring in James Cook to do it now. Well, it's still not as good as, and now eventually James Cook does things that Josh can't, and you can start to trust him, but it took a little while to even get there.
1: Think of the number of times we've watched a football team where, you're 3 weeks in, and they're trying to establish, we're going to call these two guys Thunder and Lightning. This might be the most extreme version of that has ever existed in the NFL. Thunder can also throw over the top of you. Buddy can run through you, and then Lightning's going to beat you to the edge or, make a cut and beat you on the side. It's a tough problem to deal with. Like if you're
0: you can make the argument he is, you could call him the best goal line back in the league. That's what he is. He's the best goal line back in the league. Best short yardage back. I mean, maybe Derrick Henry. I guess you could put him in that category because he's the way he runs, his running style. I mean, you get him, though, going. The thing about Derrick Henry, you get him going a little bit east-west. We saw that yesterday at the goal line. Like, sure. Josh, though, man, it doesn't matter which way he's going. I think you could make the argument he is the best goal line back in the league.
2: And he pump fakes you on his way. And even if you stop for 1/10 of a second, the pump fake once you're already 10 yards beyond the line of scrimmage always makes me chuckle. Every quarterback does it. It's not just Josh Allen, but Josh will pump.
1: It still works.
2: Yeah, sometimes. But yeah, if it works once, it's enough. It's amazing.
1: There are 3-0 teams in the AFC right now, two of them coached by first year coaches. We keep, you know, talking about undefeated, never lost with Joe Brady. Clint Kubiak the same with the Raiders, and then the Chiefs are sitting at 3-0. The other two 3-0 teams in the league right now, the Niners, the Vikings, and the Eagles are 2-0 heading into tonight's game at Soldier Field against the Bears. But so far, so good on the Joe Brady front. For any concerns you have about we're not going to be able to carry this over as a franchise because Sean McDermott was such an established part of things, Joe Brady is checking some boxes here, winning in kind of different ways. Yesterday was a survive and advance type of win. And when he says, perfect, we're tied at 10 at the half, I get what he means. We do have to do other things like this because you don't want to be 3 months into the season before you have a game you got to fight through. I'm pretty impressed with how things are going right now. And of course you would be at 3-0, but I don't know. The level of concern is decreasing week after week.
2: We don't get to hear the go ahead, Sal.
1: He did.
0: That's okay. The only I was going to ask, was there anything yesterday that you could like kind of question him on? I think the only for me was maybe the Dawson Knox tush push play. Like, I didn't like that. But that's not from a head coach standpoint. That was a play caller standpoint. When you do that all the time with play callers. I mean game management. There hasn't been anything. Challenges. Has there been anything through game management that we've questioned? Because that's kind of what you do with a head coach, especially first-year head coach that people want to nitpick about. And I haven't seen any of that.
1: Well, yeah,
0: it helps, of course.
1: Let's oversimplify that. Has any of us taken a phone call that says, I don't like what Brady did here 3 weeks into the season? And I have not.
2: No, it's also been nice and comfortable the first two victories, and you could take a look at yesterday and the problems that they had were self-inflicted out on the field. It wasn't, although the Bills did get a break, they had 10 men on the field on a play in which Herbert goes deep to Ladd McConkey down the right sideline instead of getting, I don't know, I'd say it was 3rd-and-5 or 3rd-and-3 or something like that. Bills have 10 men on the field. Either the Chargers don't recognize it or Herbert's like, I'm going to go for the kill here. It's an incomplete pass to McConkey. Dicker comes out, misses the field goal on the very next play. So they got away with one there. But we're not seeing egregious mismanagement like that. Wrong guys on the field. Maybe sometime, a guy rushing on late. The middle thing. Everybody looks organized is the point I'm trying to make. Everybody looks prepared. And even when things have gone bad, you can point to the players being to blame. No matter how much Joe Brady wants to say those interceptions and fumbles and penalties are my fault because he's trying to be uber leader and just take on all the, he's Spartacus.
1: That's his fault. I'm Spartacus. Josh is like, no, it's my fault. Right. It can't be everybody's fault.
2: It really has been pretty clear cut through three games. The Bills have been, the Texans game, you got to keep it together. 9 lead changes, right? You got it. That was, I think that.
1: They played in 3 different type of games, come out on top in all 3 of them without Joe Brady becoming a massive issue.
2: Right, and that he's not only navigated them, but I think you probably have to point to preparation for having a lot of things not arise. Things just haven't arisen, it doesn't seem like, that would be coaching related.
0: Somebody tweeted me before the game yesterday, and I just thought it was a really kind of good thing to think about, and said when it was when the inactives came out. And both DJ Moore and Keon Coleman were playing. And a listener, fan, tweeted at me and said, I don't love this. I hope this isn't Joe Brady's first big mistake as a head coach to put these guys on the field. And let's see how this goes. And I don't know. They have the medical information. We don't. I just think like that's something also to think about. Like just the roster management and guys being healthy, and who's playing, who's not. All those things. And it didn't kill the Bills yesterday, but they also didn't play they didn't have their great day, the greatest day passing. So you just don't know if maybe that was something that could have been a little bit different. So, yeah, I think there's a lot of that baked in, but winning gets you away from that anyway.
1: Let's take a phone call. We've got Jerry next. Jerry, you're on WGR.
3: Hey. I was talking on the earlier, but I didn't get on the air. But I was basically thinking, I had a thought about McDermott's defense. They always said he coached up this defense, you know, with not the greatest talent. And we all knew who Gregory Rousseau is. I think they won as a defense despite his inept coaching, whereas, like, we were terrible against the run. And also, every team that was bad last year, the Falcons, anybody, they came to our place and or whatever we played, they would get right and they would start having Super Bowl aspirations because of what our defense would do for them. Like, when the Patriots were 0-2 or 1-2, they came to Buffalo and, like, got their season going because of, like, and because they got all this confidence because the Bills were so, like, Sean McDermott's coaching would allow anybody, I don't care who you are, to rush for 300 yards against us. And I guess the pass defense was okay last year, but, like, when we played anybody that was good, they would throw all over us in the Broncos game. You know, a lot of holding calls. Trey White was, whatever the case. I just think, and, like, also, like, when I saw the Chargers game, I was like, oh, this is going to be a get-right game for the Chargers. They're going to, and that didn't happen because of, I feel like, the different coaching. And I think, like, the Patriots, we know they're not playing good, and I don't think they're going to have a get-right game because of the coaching. If it was Sean McDermott, I know he would coach a way for them to get a ton of points, even though they've been playing terribly so far. So that's just a good sign as far as coaching, and I'm excited about it. I'm not, like, Sean McDermott had a, I guess he turned the Bills around to a degree. I guess I appreciate that. But, like, other than that, it was just very, very sad to see every time there was a bad team that would play us. It was like, oh, they're going to have a get-right game, and I just knew it every time. And
2: well, I think that's oversimplifying. That hasn't really been the case. I mean, I'm taking a look at the stats.
1: Exaggerating by a lot. Look at all the wins.
2: Yeah. you know, the Cleveland Browns. Yeah, get right games, maybe garbage time at the end. You know, I'm looking at yardage totals last year by opponents. Yes, the Ravens had 432 on opening day. The Bills ended up winning that game. The Jets, not getting right at 154 yards the next game. The Dolphins, 276. The Saints, under 300. The Panthers under 300, the Chiefs 305, the Texans under 300, the Steelers under 200, the Bengals 338, the Browns under 300, the Eagles 190 yards. So it's not as though, you know, the Jets in the finale 122. So I really don't see the occasion other than the one he mentioned, Atlanta, the Atlanta Falcons, and that was a weird game in which they won comfortably 24-14, a lot of turnovers in that game, and the Falcons gained 443 yards. And then the Bills came back in their very next game and destroyed the Carolina Panthers 40-9. So, yeah, I get that, you know, McDermott does get a lot of the I hated all these everything that you didn't like about the old Bills, he kind of is going to soak that up. He's going to absorb it like a dish rag or a old sponge. I got this new Brillo pad, and it's going to scrape all the stuff and get all the gunk off these pots and pans, and everything's shiny and looks great. So I get it.
1: Quick timeout. We'll be right back. Sal is at Northtown Hyundai. 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
17: I'm staying for two more hours, so I'll get out. We got like a minute and a half here. I'll get out of the way. Tim? Sal, anything else you need to say? You say it now. I'm sitting back. All you.
18: No, I'm going to, Sal, I'll call you and say what I have to say to your face.
19: I love it. I'll see you maybe later today. I don't know. This week I will for sure. Just a reminder for everybody, though, Joe Brady will talk at 3 o'clock today. We'll probably have that for you on Show Up in the Bulldog at 3 o'clock live. We'll get any information on, you know, any injuries, including Josh Allen, and anything else he has to say about the game yesterday.
17: All right. Thank you very much for participating in Hyundai Monday. Northtown Hyundai. Sal is there. Paul, is donuts gone? Are there still donuts?
19: Oh, there's still some here.
17: A couple donuts. All right. Get there quickly if you'd like to claim a donut. Thank you for being a part of the show. This is fun.
18: And WGR merch.
17: And WGR merch and Sal merch.
18: I have a prediction regarding Josh Allen's injury.
17: Okay.
18: We won't hear anything about it.
17: Right.
18: And Joe Brady will say, well, so he'll make reference to the injury report coming out on Wednesday.
19: Correct.
18: Or if he mentions it at all, maybe he'll be like, I don't even know what you're talking about.
17: Right. I'm Josh
18: Allen?
17: I'm not on Twitter.
18: Who's Josh Allen? You mean Terry Allen?
19: Mike Vrabel was asked about today if he knew of anything that Drake May was dealing with his shoulder. And he said, no, not that I'm aware of, nothing that would put him on the injury report as far as any treatment or anything like that, because Drake May has not looked quite the same.
17: Good. I hope he comes ready to start on Sunday, because that sounds great to
18: Drake
17: me.
18: May DeMilo with no arms.
17: All right. That's it for you guys. That is not it for me, because the show rolls on. WGR Middays, driven by Northtown Automotive with Brad, Tim, and Owen. Tim out, Owen in. That's next. Stay tuned. Phone calls welcome to 803-0550.

0: Have you ever felt like you were living just a B or B plus life? 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Is it? I'm Susie Welch. I host a podcast called Becoming You. 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
7: We did not win the game, and that's painful. That hurts. What gives me hope is the people, you know, our team. We're no denying that the want to, the fight is there, and that's just keep building away, building on that and chipping away at it. No question, we haven't been good enough yet.
8: No, you have not, Jim. You have not been good enough yet, and no, you did not win that game last night, or yesterday afternoon, I should say. Man, was that ever something to see. I mean, what was your viewing experience like during that game, Brad? How many times did you yell?
9: None.
8: None times?
9: No, I think I'm in a good place right now. Because I got a text after the game from my dad who said, you know, standard, I think, text message that went out all across Western New York, which was, whew, really had to sweat that one out or something like that. And my reply was, I don't think my heart rate changed. The Bills are the better team. I don't want to see the other team pull away, but it was always within range. They evened it by halftime. Tim was joking about it, but Joe Brady going, perfect. It's like, yeah, that's kind of how I feel too. And part of it is that I watched UB do the same thing the day before. They were down. They're turning the ball over. They should be blowing this team out. What the hell's going on? All right, score. All right, get the ball back. Score. It's tied at the half. It'll be fine. It felt just like that. I felt like I saw the same game the day before, except in this one, Josh Allen's on the team. So zero fear, frustration, anything. And maybe it's the new, more mature me. I've never been a big, like, yeller, screamer guy.
8: Mm-hmm.
9: Also, level of opponent. How do I react if the Patriots get up on the Bills? If the Patriots are taking the ball away from the Bills? If things are happening that are making me go, oh, this can't happen this week. It could have happened in that game against the Chargers, but it never felt like it was getting away. It never felt like it was out of control. Cook being able to run the way that he can, kind of, and the score never being scary. So I had almost a dial tone. Wow. Is my experience with yesterday's game. Dial tone.
8: You're a better man than me.
9: I don't know that I am. I felt nothing.
8: I never got scared they were going to lose the game, and yet I found myself screaming at the television every 5 minutes until the third quarter. I was a mess. I don't know if it was because I've been doing the show with you and I'd been so confident going in that they're just going to boat race.
9: I did
8: this
9: think
8: team.
9: Of you a lot.
8: Yeah. But I also don't know if I was unstable because my dad was out at 1812 Tavern and I'm normally sitting next to him watching the games and he's very just sort of.
9: Are you watching solo?
8: I was watching solo. My girlfriend Maya was doing some homework next to me.
9: All right.
8: But like I'm the only person watching the football and I still I found myself. Come on! Every 30 seconds was like a diatribe of I'm gonna die right now. And then as soon as the play would end or something would happen, and like they would turn the ball over one of the five times, mm-hmm. the Chargers would get it, and I'd immediately be like, they're gonna win though,
9: right? Because the Chargers would get the ball, and then they were incompetent on offense,
8: totally.
9: So and I don't even feel like first two games, I feel like the defense has been like forcing the issue and. Kind of in your face, caller last segment about McDermott versus Brady, really Leonard, whatever. The way I feel, it was kind of a panicky, oh man, I hope they can hold this team off. And now when the Bills are on defense, I'm thinking, go get them. Mm-hmm. And just that little change in mentality, and I'm seeing enough of it that it's making me – yes, I still see people running free in the secondary. That's kind of freaking me out. There are obviously concerns. If you're going to go 20-0 as I would like them to go, you know, they don't look like a 20-0 team right now. But they do look like a 14-3 and then win the Super Bowl team. And that I think I would accept that
8: I think
9: at
8: I'd
9: the end of
8: okay.
9: this year. So I look at the schedule and I know that there are going to be rough games in here. And I also know that they're not the ones that I think they are. Like yeah. You're going to catch the Rams on the right night, but you might catch the Jets on the wrong night or day. Like that kind of stuff happens over the course of the season. And you look at, I mean, literally every game in the NFL yesterday, except for two, were decided by one score. I mean, we're counting the Bills as one score with an 8-point win. 24-16. So that counts as a one score game. But all the games were like that. Everything was close. Everything was back and forth. A lot of crazy endings.
8: Yeah.
9: The Bills were not involved in a crazy ending. They were involved in a game where they kept turning the ball over and had to just keep plugging and overcome it. And it was just, it's not that I have no emotion watching the game. It's that I think I watch it in a workmanlike fashion, the same workmanlike fashion that I expect the Bills to play with getting through a rough start against a team you should beat.
8: Yeah, I found myself... So I described that was my experience during the game. I was so freaked out. I was so high and low. And then after it ended, I'm watching the rest of the games. I watched the Dallas-Baltimore game, and that was insane and crazy. And
9: you okay with them putting the second back on the clock?
8: Did they put it back, or was there just a second? Because he
9: well, it
8: got
9: went
8: the
9: to zero because they
8: time.
9: Yeah, but I mean, who...
8: Oh, on the clock
9: was
8: on the TV.
9: Was it all right? Were you okay with it?
8: Yeah.
9: I was okay with it.
8: Because they replayed it.
9: I was okay with it with Michigan and Western Michigan, too.
8: See, I was not okay with that one because that looked like there was some manipulation that happened. That just looked like the clock that they – like the clock – when they do the clock, the picture-in-picture of the clock, then I almost will just believe that. The Michigan thing, there was like a few different iterations, and that's what sketched me out.
9: It was weird.
8: Blah, blah, blah. But anyways, I described – that was my sort of – experience watching it, and by the end of the night, I got to this is what they've been telling us it's going to be. It's boom or bust on both sides of the ball. Things are going to get crazy. Josh is going to throw balls into triple coverage and have them picked off sometimes, and sometimes DJ Moore will catch them. And the defense
9: Or Ty Johnson.
8: Right. And sometimes the defense will look completely lost and let guys run right through giant gaping holes in the line, or guys will run straight behind cornerbacks that don't know what's happening, and they'll go run really far, and it's going to be really stressful, and everything's going to feel crazy, and then you're going to come out at the end of it and go like, yeah, they won, and it was pretty comfortable in the end.
9: Right.
8: And that is what they've been telling us this is going to be the whole time. And it just so happened to me that the first few weeks – everything went right on one side of the ball. The offense just clicked. Everything went right. All the high-risk throws, all the crazy Allen stuff worked. It all happened. And yesterday...
9: Or at worst, fell incomplete, didn't
8: sure,
9: matter.
8: Sure, yeah. Right. In my mind, that's working. It's not blowing up in your face. You get either a big play or nothing happens. Great. Yesterday was... Now comes the other side. The pendulum swings back, right? And I took comfort in knowing that yesterday felt like about as bad as it could ever possibly go on offense in the first half with all those turnovers, the bad decisions from Allen, James Cook fumbling because he's
9: first
8: got that
9: play
8: problem.
9: Too.
8: Like all of it, as bad as it could go. And what happened? You won by 8.
9: Yeah. Cook fumbling early leads me, and maybe this is where I was calm. Oh, this might be one of those days. Okay, let's just sit and fight through it and just relax and we'll manage it. Don't let it beat you, because that can get in your head and it can beat you.
8: Totally.
9: You know, the crowd can turn on you. It can become silent. There was some lack of comfort, I'm sure, in the stands there, but it never turned into, I don't know, the entire storm crash like a hurricane. It didn't turn into the hurricane. It's just like, well, that sucked. All right, well, that sucked. Well, at least they can't move the ball. The Chargers can't move the ball at all. So that's, I mean, I don't want to keep giving it to them. But I think they know who they are, and I know who they are. So I think we kind of approached it the same way, myself and the team, which is, all right, keep plugging, keep doing what we're doing. We just need to lead when the clock says zero. We don't need to dominate every single moment of every single game. This is just one of those. You're going to have some great games. You're going to have some tough games. If you come out on top, regardless of if it's your great game or your tough game, probably a pretty good sign for what kind of team you've got. Yeah. And I think they've got confidence. It shows that they've got the confidence to go, all right, we are not having a great day, but we're not panicking. We're just going to keep plugging. And I think that's what we saw.
8: I agree. Brief pause from our Bills talk here. The Giants have just traded for former first-round quarterback J.J. McCarthy. The Vikings have traded J.J. McCarthy to the Giants because Jackson Dart is out for the year.
9: No.
8: And McCarthy is now going to be a New York Giant.
9: Okay, that's fun.
8: That is fun.
9: Unless I'm a Giants fan.
8: Yeah. Oh, yeah, that's going to be fun to watch from afar.
9: I'm going to keep an eye on my phone. Scott Wilson, a friend of the program, one of my partners on the UB broadcast, is a massive Giants fan. And I can't imagine I don't already have something in here from him. And I can't imagine it's pleasant.
8: Yeah.
9: So if I don't yet, I will. But we'll get an update from Giants fan Scott. That stinks. J.J. McCarthy's not going to
8: I mean, after all the fun quotes from Jameis, right? Like yesterday, he's talking bring in the guy that everybody on earth thinks stinks because you can't play anymore, Jameis.
9: I had to pick up and play Jameis in fantasy football yesterday due to a Caleb Williams issue.
8: Yeah.
9: Where last week I was like, Jameis Winston, and didn't go exceptionally well.
8: No.
9: He's fun. J.J. McCarthy. Oh, man. J.J. McCarthy with the Giants. Do we know what the trade is? No, we do not yet.
8: Not yet. Okay. Keep an eye out for it. I can't imagine it's much. McCarthy's been he's the third quarterback in Minnesota. So, I don't know. I would guess a late round pick, fifth, sixth round pick, something like that.
9: Oof. All right. Let's go to Rochester from Mike. Mike, you're on WGR. Hi.
0: Good morning, or good afternoon, I guess, whatever. But I had three things, and some go back to the last hour. You're talking about pass interference, whether it should be a spot foul or a 15-yard penalty. I think you missed one of the big points of why it is a spot foul, and that's that any defensive back that gets beat can pull a guy down knowing he's got a 15-yard penalty instead of a 50-yard touchdown. So it serves as a deterrent to continually see this when defensive backs are getting beat. That's really the biggest reason why it's a spot foul, not an opportunity that could have happened where he could have scored a touchdown. It's the deterrent of that becoming a regular play when you get beat.
9: Yeah, it works just fine in college football, though. And I get what you're saying, and I understand that it is a deterrent. There are just so many moments where it's a coin flip. Is that interference? Is that not interference? Might it be offensive interference? And it's just way too easy for somebody to make a 55 or 60-yard coin flip decision and really impact the outcome of the game.
0: Can I comment on two other things?
9: Yeah.
0: You were asking about the, I think Joe Brady has done a great job. There was an instance yesterday, and maybe there's a technical reason why he didn't do this, but the Nick Chubb offsides when the play clock had expired. You can clearly see the screenshot of it going 0-0, and then he goes offsides. Why did he not challenge that then? When the evidence is right there. And aside to that, how annoying is it that we've made this decision with the referees in the league? Like, we'll give them a grace period of plus or minus 2 seconds when it's 0-0. Come on. It's zero. It's a penalty.
8: Yeah, I agree with that.
0: You challenge that when you've got the screenshot right there.
8: I think that you can't challenge it because you know what you just said, that the refs afford a quarterback in the offense a little buffer period, and it's not gonna, you're not gonna gain anything out of that. I'm not even sure if you're able to challenge it.
0: If I'm Joe Brady, and it's a critical point, and I see you need to explain to me how it shows 0-0 because that's the rule. How are we going to let it slide? And it wasn't that big of a deal point. Let me just move on to one other play.
8: Just quickly, Mike, you can't challenge a delay of game in the NFL. So that's why Brady couldn't do it.
9: You'll get called for delay of game for challenging a delay of game. So that's no good. But you're right that it happened. And also it happened on the heels of the Josh Allen pass that, whether he says it or not, for sure, he threw it deep with the knowledge that something was screwy on the snap, and the Chargers were offside. I'm yelling free play. I'm sorry. I did yell once.
8: There you go.
9: Free play, free play, free play. That's not even yelling. Free play. And Josh Allen smartly throws the ball deep. It's intercepted. There's no flag. And then minutes later is the one where Chubb watches the clock hit zero, steps across the line, then they snap the ball, and he's offside. Crazy.
0: Well, your point earlier, too, about you saying, I think Josh really did, but he's gracious enough to say, well, no, I didn't really see that, is that he threw the ball into freaking triple coverage on that play. So if he didn't see it as being offside, not a good decision on Josh's, handling. And you would think because he threw it into triple coverage that was the case. I have one other question on the play where Josh fumbled. So you see him roll onto the ground. He's on his back, and the ball's kind of coming out right up at the very last second. It looks like the ref is standing over him, blew the play dead with the whistle. Now, and you can see it on the replay. There's a guy waving his arm, pointing down. He's got his whistle in his mouth, and the guy's jumping up to recover the ball. If the whistle blows,

0: oppose? Can they overturn a play like that that's blown dead?
1: On a clear recovery, they can. They're not going to let you advance it on defense. But if it is blown, and this is why on the other one, I watch too many football games, the play where they let it play out, maybe it was D. Alford running it back. Kind of for a touchdown, sort of jogging it back, knowing full well this probably isn't going to stand. But they don't blow it dead because you can get out of that. You can say, all right, we let the play play out. We can rewind it to and decide, oh, no, he's down and start there. But if you do it the other way, it messes things up. So I don't remember how I just got twisted in this conversation. Yeah.
0: On the D. Elford play, I was joking with my brother at the fact before they overturned. I said, D. Elford should have stopped at the one-yard line and just stood there. Because it was getting close to, you know, the last few minutes of the game. You start running clock, wait till someone comes down and touches them. And stand there.
1: Yeah.
0: Right?
1: That's not a joke. That's a thoughtful, you know, it's
2: Get
1: into the Trevor Lawrence thing that happened, which I still haven't seen an explanation of why Trevor Lawrence decided
0: to. It's, you know, they're not thinking that, obviously, but it's too bad there's not a player behind him. Go, whoa, D, stop, stop. Yeah,
2: right.
0: Stop.
2: Right.
1: You know? All right. Thanks for the call, Mike. Good to hear from you.
0: Have a good one.
1: Is middays, driven by Northtown Automotive with Brad, Tim, and Owen. Tim out. Owen in. I feel a little empty, like there should be a third person checking in from a remote location because we had Sal on.
2: Well,
1: dropping down to just two people, it's like, oh, all right.
2: Yes.
1: I mean, I remember how to do it. We've done it quite a bit, but we're missing a body now.
2: Does this help that Sal texted me while we were on the phone with that guy?
1: It's sure does.
2: Fifth round pick, according to Jonathan Jones of CBS,
1: the
2: for
1: trade.
2: J.J. McCarthy. So he's still, you know, he's out there listening.
1: All right, Giants.
2: Thank you, Sal.
1: Giants acquire J.J. McCarthy from the Vikings for, we think, a fifth-round pick. Who's excited when that happens?
2: Vikings fans to not have him on their team anymore.
1: But it's not even, like, is that exciting that he's gone?
2: I think
1: and then is a fifth-round pick exciting? No. Like, I think this is just a
2: I think
1: across
2: it's
1: the board.
2: Legitimately exciting for those Vikings fans to be like, we don't have the meme guy anymore.
1: We don't have to do that.
2: We don't have to deal with it. It's not our problem anymore. We don't have to think about him anymore.
1: Fair.
2: I'm done.
1: All right, let's go to Patrick next in Lancaster. Patrick, you're on WGR. What's up?
3: Hey, guys. How are you doing today?
1: All right.
2: Great.
3: So I just wanted to bring up what Sal was saying earlier about when we drafted Benford, he was more of a zone guy than a man-to-man. So my question would be, we bring in a new defensive coordinator, we got a new head coach, and a new defensive scheme, bringing in Harrison and Nick Minosa, obviously, are rookies. Why would we not bring in a veteran to help these guys out in a more of a man-to-man coverage type of situation? Because, I mean, I would say Labataki and all that's really not that big of a threat, but if you look at the past two games,
1: Collins was.
3: I forgot. Torch.
1: Yeah. Collins was tough. St. Brown was tough.
2: Mm-hmm.
1: Jameson Williams is tough, yeah.
3: I'm looking at what Devontae Adams did yesterday against Pat Surtain.
1: Yeah, they looked like they needed about six more defensive backs to deal with him. I won't say I can't believe it because they didn't really get to blowout status in the first half, but the Rams absolutely owned the first half, and it looked like it was going to be a 40-10 type of game. And credit to the Broncos for keeping it together. But, I mean, they were seriously talking about how many more drives are they going to let Davis Webb call the plays before
2: Payton.
1: Sean, they're both Sean's. McVay was on the other side. Before Sean Payton is like, you know what? I got
2: Give
1: this.
2: Me this.
1: and they were even, I mean, they were, it was a real conversation. Like, well, you know, he didn't prepare for it for this week, but maybe moving forward. That was the real conversation as we were watching Denver melt before our eyes. And then they got it together at halftime and, you know, wound up with a win, which is crazy. But it was a good game.
3: Yeah, and I like the way the defense played against the Chargers, that's for sure. But my problem was, you know, when you had Sean McDermott as a head coach, he was more of a defensive scheme type of head coach. So it's like, you know, if we would have let another 30, 40 points against the Chargers, who do we really have to take over for defense? I mean, it's not like Joe Brady has the mind of, you know, McDermott. So it's not like, you know, Jim Leonard's not doing a good job. We need somebody else to take over defensive calls. So I always wondered what would the problem be if we ran into that too.
2: I think that's very, very, it'd have to be catastrophic to think about moving on from Jim Leonard because he's such a, I think he's a hot commodity in the NFL right now. I think that's very, very unlikely, but I think if that happened, I would expect that they'd hire somebody else from outside to come in and try and fix the problem, but I don't think that's happening
1: in an off season. Right. None of that. It's nothing. There's no. There's no. There's

0: nothing, and it's fine.
1: There is one answer.
0: Oh, boy.
1: It's John Fox. He's already here. He's a defensive coach. That would be your one. The chances of that happening, though, slim to none. I don't think they would, halfway through the season, go, sorry, Jim, your defense isn't working. You were great, you know, in the offseason when we interviewed you. And, yeah, we're just going to let you go.
0: All right, let me throw this out there. For people who listen to this station, I think there are people who listen, I won't say for the sole purpose, but largely a purpose is, I'm going to grab some sort of tidbit or nugget of information that I didn't know before, something I wouldn't have said when I get to my office or when I get home or when I get to the bar. A thing, somebody's going to say something, I'm going to steal it and make it my own. If you're stealing anything, skip the last 2 minutes. Don't steal that. Don't talk about what are they going to do if Jim Leonard this or that. That part, you're just going to, you don't want that. That's not a conversation that's even worth, everything is worthy of discussion. Replacing Jim Leonard 3 games into a 3-0 season is not worthy of discussion. Don't do it. Don't embarrass yourself. I don't mind the guy calling and asking the question. I'm just saying the collective listenership of WGR should not hold any more conversations about that exact topic because it's going to make us all just sound dumb. Don't do that. 803-0550 is the number. We've got Rob in Connecticut. The Blind Rhino returns. What's up,
2: there
0: Rob?
2: He is.
3: Hey, Brad. What's going on?
0: Hi, Rob.
3: What's up, Owen?
2: How we doing?
3: Brad, you know what I want to say to you?
0: Nope.
3: Everything, every day that you talk and all the information that you bring to the radio station that I hear, I steal it and I tell everybody here in Connecticut, my friend.
0: Good.
3: All the jokes.
0: Thank you.
3: The joking. You know, and I go to the bowling alley and I walk in. They say, "Oh, the Blind Rhino's here," and I tell them, "Hey, I got a joke for you. I heard it from Brad
0: at WGR." Dude, you're in Connecticut. Just claim that as your own. It's fine. I don't need credit at your bowling alley. You just go in there. Let them think you've been just thinking. You just come up with new stuff. Right. You do not have to credit me. But don't take the thing about the Jim Leonard thing that we were just talking about. That is not repeatable.
3: That's ridiculous. Yeah. I would never put that out there. I tell you what is ridiculous is what the Giants just pulled. I have several Giants fans because you know I'm closer to MetLife. So they're not going to be happy about that one. I think that's a joke. Anyways, one of the other reasons why I was calling, Owen, I want to let you know that you were not the only one the way you felt yesterday. I normally am very quiet during the games, but for the first quarter and a half, I sounded like Tony Montana from Scarface. I lost my mind. And I think where I fell short was I expected, and this is, you know, you can set yourself up for disappointment when you expect too much. From last week, the way the Bills went right down the field against the Lions, I was expecting us to do that against the Chargers yesterday, and it didn't happen. And I just started falling into that deep dark hole, and I was disappointed. But then once it was halftime, I was like, all right, we got this. We're gonna come out in the second half, hopefully they're wearing new uniforms, and we're gonna play better. But we did play better. We won the game. That's all that matters. I'm not a fan that overanalyzes why did this happen or how come they threw the flag. I listen to you guys. I just don't overanalyze. If we won the game, we won the game, and that's all that matters. Let's move forward. But I was really upset with myself that I got so deep into that game yesterday early on. But it was expectations, and it'll kill you all the time.
0: All right. Okay? Thank you for the call, Rob. Appreciate it. 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The official coffee of the morning show with Jeremy and Joe, the official coffee of WGR Tailgate, and I mean they're kind of taking over the whole station. We're not either of those things, and I'm still out here
2: shaking the maraca,
0: shaking my bag.
2: Yes, very good.
0: Should we take another call or should we take a break?
2: I think we take a break.
0: Break.
2: I think we stay on time.
0: Time out.
2: We'll get to you, everybody.
0: We'll
2: Don't
0: be
2: worry.
0: Right back. Yeah, we'll get to you. I promise. There's an open phone line at 803-0550 as we connect with the fans, courtesy of Northtown Kia. 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
22: Oh, man. Thank the Lord. Thank our defense. 5 turnovers. We don't deserve to win that one. But our job is to score one more point than they did. And we scored a few more. But our defense played lights out. We put our defense in some bad situations tonight. We won. That's all that matters.
23: That's right, Patrick Mahomes. All that matters is winning. For teams like the Bills, the Chiefs, the Raiders, the Niners, the Vikings, and currently the Eagles. The first 5 are your 3-0 NFL teams through 3 weeks. The Eagles at 2-0 taking on the Bears tonight at Soldier Field, Monday Night Football. Looking forward to that one. I think we did a pretty good job, by the way, of picking out the top games to watch.
24: Mm-hmm.
23: Because we Bengals Steelers ended up being a lot better. I know that didn't end up winning. Ended up being a lot better than I expected. Cowboys Ravens ended up being awesome.
24: Banger.
23: And Rams Broncos was great too.
24: Yeah,
23: so we had some and you know the Bills game was not as exciting and thrilling, but it's a victory. You're 3-0. I'm not here to complain.
24: No complaints whatsoever. I think you know you can feel nervous about the turnovers, but I don't think you should.
23: No.
24: I don't think you should. That's not going to happen to them.
23: You're going to have X number of turnovers over the course of a 17 game season. Pile them all up in one game
24: that you win
23: and then win it.
24: Right.
23: And then that just goes away. Then that stat doesn't matter at all anymore.
24: Sounds awesome to me.
23: So, yeah, I thought their ability to just not really overreact to things not going their way was impressive. You know, that's when we're thinking about the transition from McDermott to Brady, one of the things I think they were pretty good at is never really panicking with McDermott. He's just such a level-headed same. You get the same guy every morning. You get the same guy every afternoon. You get the same guy every game day. Same guy every press conference. Like, there's something grounding about that. And that was the thing I was most concerned about losing with the departure of McDermott. And yesterday was the first chance we saw to see what's a little bit of adversity look like for this team. It looks like nothing. It looks like, oh, we'll just keep plugging. All right, you got us for now. Then we'll tie it. And then we'll beat you. And it'll be fine. So, again, I'm not picturing 17-0. But I'm also picturing, yeah, you're the kind of team that can have not your best day, and you can still win a game. And you know, I don't know, it was pretty comfortable.
24: I was really glad to see Brady and the team and Brady's team handle a little bit of adversity well. It's you know that's the quote at halftime that he gives is you know perfect. That's what he said he told the team. And I was really looking forward to that first test because the first 2 games were just so. Cruise control, just like you get up early and you just stay up, and the whole thing sort of feels like it's fine. It's never stressful.
23: Well, Houston went back and forth, but it was,
24: never
23: you never fell behind.
24: Yeah.
23: You fall a little bit behind, and then you take the lead. That's
24: And you never felt like, in that game, at least to me, I was never, man, what are they doing? There were a couple times on defense where I was like, that looks a little leaky, but I expected that. Yeah. And the offense looked so great that I was just, all right, whatever. It doesn't even matter that much.
23: Right.
24: But this game, it was truly like, oh, boy, we got to this does not look good. And they've got to fix a lot of stuff here. And it was really nice to see that he's capable of keeping that even-keeled sort of vibe that I think McDermott really had. And that was an important test for me. I think there's all season long, there will be tests for Joe Brady. And I thought yesterday was one in – can you get your team to settle down and get back into a game and recognize that they're not their mistakes are not the end, that they can still make up for it?
23: Well, there's a difference to me, too, between watching a game and thinking this isn't working. You know, the offense isn't working or the defense isn't working versus, oh, man, I wish our team caught that ball instead of that team catching that ball. Or oh, I wish that ball didn't get poked out. Wish that wasn't a turnover. I wish they got this call from the official. I wish that was ruled out of bounds instead of in. Like, there are little things like that, and then there's, we are overmatched here. And it never felt like they were overmatched in any way. It felt like they were struggling and having a rough day, and they needed a bunch of time to get themselves out of it, and then they eventually did.
24: It doesn't feel like to me that they're ever going to, I will never feel, wow, they're really outmatched. I don't know that I'll ever feel like that this season with them.
23: Well, if you play that same game, you have those sort of turnovers, let's just say 2 weeks from now, you're at the Rams, and the first play is a fumble to the other team, and now they punch it in. And then the next drive is an interception, and they put it in, and you're kind of looking, and, oh, and you're handing the ball off to James Cook, and he's getting stopped for a one-yard loss, and then he gains three, and then Josh Allen throws, but the receivers are all covered. Like, it can feel like you're in a losing situation. Yesterday just felt like, unlucky is the wrong term, but like, the bounces weren't going their way, and they're all just kind of piling up.
24: I think unlucky's fine.
23: It's there,
24: I think it's okay.
23: I don't want to go too far with it.
24: I don't want to blame the whole thing on luck, but I mean, fumble luck is a thing, and they lost like every fumble. And, you know, the pick that rolls into a guy, Jeremy made this point this morning, like, that's pretty lucky. It's not a
23: lucky on a play where he threw the ball because there was a guy offside and it was a free play, and he's not saying it, but I'm telling you, he knew it. If I knew it, my 12-year-old knew it, we're watching it on television, you tell me Josh Allen doesn't have the perception to go, ooh, get this ball deep, nothing bad can happen. And then it turns out, wait, hey, where's the flag? Mm-hmm. It's not there.
24: Yeah, that was
23: frustrating. That was frustrating to me. And the Chubb offside when he saw zero, crossed the line, pointed at the clock, and they're like, no, you're offside. Those 2 minutes apart was the most frustrating part of the game for me. Other than that, it felt like they were fine. Yeah. They just needed some more time.
24: Agreed. And even in that, you mentioned like if they're in LA and it feels like that, even in that situation, I don't know that I'm going to feel like they're overmatched. I'm going to feel like they're not executing. I'm never going to feel like this team can't beat the team that they're playing.
23: You can have a bad day against a really good team and get yourself into trouble. They had a bad day against a team that they should be able to handle. Now, 3 weeks ago, we were talking about I had the Chargers winning the division.
24: Same.
23: So it's not like they're straight trash. It's not FBS versus FCS or something along those lines. I don't know. I have a question for Dan Dale, senior advisor Dan Dale. You available, Dan? There he is.
0: I'm, of course, available for you, Brad.
23: All right, so part of what you do as a senior advisor is you answer the phones, and then you put a thing on our screen, and it'll say, you know, this guy's name and the town he's from, and then a little blurb about what he wants to discuss. The one that's lit up in orange, which means he's been on hold the longest, I'd like to ask you, because in bold, where the name would be, where it would normally say Bill, what it says is Mystery Man. And then the part where it would say something about what the guy wants to talk about, it says, good thoughts, comma, I can't remember his name. What does any of that mean? Do you not know the name of the caller and you're afraid to pick it back up and you're telling me in the notes that you don't know who the caller is? Or did this guy call in and say, I'm the Mystery Man? And you're like, all right, let's put him on like he's a superhero or a villain from a comic book. And
0: no,
23: then,
0: this is
23: and then
0: just
23: the
0: me.
23: Comments, these are the things he said. He said, I have good thoughts that I can't remember his name. Like, what am I walking into when I take a call from Mystery Man, good thoughts, I can't remember his name?
0: I can't remember his name. He acted like he's talked to me a bunch of times, and it's not registering in my brain of names of people I know.
24: So this was, and you've got a million calls you got to answer.
23: So this is like the assumption. This is the assumption where you answer the phone, and so he goes, hey, what's up? You go,
0: right.
23: What's up?
0: And
23: then you wait for them to keep talking. So it's somebody
0: he led off with the senior advisor, Dan Dale. It was very nice.
23: So somebody we will probably recognize.
0: Right. I do not in my mind.
23: But you didn't have it in you
0: to
23: say, I don't know what this guy's name is.
0: Right.
23: Because that would be embarrassing.
0: Exactly.
23: So instead, we're just doing a whole thing about it on the air, and then we're going to talk to him.
0: Right.
23: Then we're going to find out who he is, and now he's going to hate you.
0: That's okay.
24: For sure.
23: All right. Let's find out who Mystery Man is. You know what? Don't tell me yet.
1: You guys got me laughing so hard, but
23: right.
1: I
23: this
1: can't
23: is,
1: right now.
23: It's a Mystery Man. I recognize your voice, too.
24: Yeah.
23: All right.
1: I'm Sean from Niagara Falls.
23: Okay, Sean Falls. Maybe I don't.
24: Falls.
23: Okay. What's up, Sean? Right.
1: No, you don't, Brad. Unfortunately, it's the first time I'm calling in on your show, but I wanted to be precise because you like bullet points, Mr. Bullet Point Brad.
23: All right.
1: So, first bullet point, absolutely, Davante Adams is an absolute unicorn, so what he did to Surtain, I'm not surprised at all. Number two, I was neither worried nor worried. You could use it whatever way you want. I don't know how many times we played a Mike McDaniel offense, but we've always dominated. So I had zero worries about the defense having a great game last night. And number three, oh, my God, Cleet Blakeman's crew. I'm an all-22 guy. I will literally pause the game while I'm watching if I see something egregious. And I literally will point it out to people. Well, about five times yesterday, I don't know how many times, whoever the left tackle is from the Chargers.
23: Leaving you early.
1: Is absolutely atrocious. And I don't know how three or four times in a row he held Bradley Chubb. Cleet Blakeman's crew is absolutely garbage. I hope we never see them again, even though that's not even realistic. Go Bills. I'm glad we won, and have a great day.
23: All right. Thank you for the call. Sean in Niagara Falls, a.k.a. Mystery Man. Good thoughts. Don't remember his name. That's a callback to 3 minutes ago when we were talking to Dan about what was going on there. It was the Chiefs more than anybody else with offensive tackles leaving before the snap, but I just see it everywhere in the NFL, and I don't know why we're not doing something about it. Why is that not a focal point as offensive tackles need that quick jump to try to prevent their quarterback from getting smoked? I saw that a few times yesterday. I thought that's where he was going. He was talking about holding. Holding to me is part of the game, and sometimes it's egregious, and it normally gets called when the quarterback's moving around and the player gets spun around, and then all of a sudden you're holding on to him because the quarterback's a different place that you thought he was going to be. That stuff, I understand that gets flagged. But if you can hold, you're on the jersey, you're on the inside, you can get away with it most of the time. But the stuff that you can just see because there's movement when there's not supposed to be movement, like a guy jumping off sides or an offensive lineman starting to backpedal early because they're in a pass pro situation, that's the stuff that drives me mad. The stuff that you can see so blatantly, you don't need audio, you don't need anything. It's just right there, and when that doesn't get called, it drives me nuts.
24: Agreed. Juwan Taylor is the tackle you're thinking
23: about. That's
24: the
23: Chiefs guy, yeah.
24: And they
23: started picking on him
24: eventually. They totally did. It became a thing. Like everybody was posting Twitter videos like, look at this guy. He's going so early. What's happening? And they started to crack down on it. But it feels like one of those things where there's a point of emphasis for a year for some rule. This happens in the NHL too. Where it was hooking
23: obstruction, general obstruction coming out of lockout,
24: interference, like all that stuff. Where they zoom in on it for like a season, and then everybody forgets about it because taunting is the new thing that everybody has to look out for. So the refs stop caring about false starts on the offensive line, and they worry more about whether a guy's yelling at a player after he makes a big catch or whatever.
23: I have a taunting question for the room. For everybody here, I score a touchdown. I'm very excited about my touchdown.
24: As you should be.
23: I taunt my opponent because I just scored a touchdown. Then there's a review. Then they determine I'm down at the one, but I've already been flagged for the penalty, and now I have first and goal at the 16. Does that seem like a good way to officiate football to you? Like, I wouldn't, because I feel like the receiver, and in this case, it's Dwayne Early from UB the other day, scores his first career college touchdown, goes a little over the top, gets flagged for it. Nobody's too mad until the review that says, actually, you're down 6 inches before the goal line. So it's first down on the catch, 15-yard penalty, first and goal from the 16. And it seems like he should have been able to say in a calm voice, if he carried himself correctly, look, I wouldn't have taunted if I knew I was down at the one.
24: If you didn't tell me I was.
23: So I'm only taunting because you went like this. I was celebrating what you did. And if you're not watching, when I go like this, I'm putting my arms in the air because you signaled the touchdown. Then I stupidly went over the top and I apologize for it. 15 yards taken off of the extra point or off of the kickoff is fine. But turning it into a first and goal, from the 16 because of a celebration of something that you said I did and then changed your mind about, I think I should get a do-over and it shouldn't be taunting.
0: Yeah, it shouldn't count. I don't think it should.
23: I wouldn't have celebrated if I knew I was in the end zone.
0: You wouldn't have done what you did if you didn't score. It's kind of like Diggs getting flagged for hugging the goalpost. He did that because he scored, and he knew he scored. And everybody knows that's a rule. You shouldn't do that. No, there was no overturning. This guy thinks he scored his first ever touchdown in college.
23: Yeah.
0: Hands go up. Refs are like, it's clear.
23: Congratulations, college student, on your 6 points.
0: Right.
23: Yeah.
0: And you're telling me you get to call it back, but the penalty is still count? That doesn't sit right with me.
24: How many times have you seen a guy taunt after a 35-yard catch, just not a touchdown?
0: Not much.
23: It happens.
24: It happens.
23: It happens.
0: Not
23: it happens.
0: Often,
23: just
0: though.
23: Just stepping over him, right. Or whatever it
24: so
23: is.
24: So therefore, I think this needs to still be a
23: But the reality is he wouldn't have done it if it wasn't. If they told him he was down at the one, he wouldn't have celebrated.
24: Maybe, but he did celebrate the way he did. And
23: he celebrated a touchdown that they told him he had.
24: Nonetheless, he is responsible for not taking a taunting penalty.
23: All right, look, there are two sides to this, and I'm on both of them. I did not in any way expect the penalty to go away because of that.
24: No,
23: but first and goal from the 16, because the officials told me I just scored, is kind of BS.
24: That's tough.
0: It feels hard. It just feels like that you won't reverse that. Just, you know, I get it. There's the principle, don't taunt. You shouldn't be taunting anyway.
23: Right.
0: But
23: he wouldn't have taunted if you didn't tell him he scored a touchdown.
0: It's a whole domino effect. Yeah.
23: You guys lied
0: happened.
23: To me. You guys changed your mind.
0: Yeah,
23: and now I'm the bad guy.
0: I'm
23: celebrating the thing you told me I did. I'm the bad guy. Shout out to Dwayne Early for the almost touchdown that he scored. Maybe this week he'll get one. Quick timeout. We'll be right back. It is middays. 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
1: I want to hug you. I'm going to hug you. I'm coming in for a hug.
6: Digs right across the parking lot. I tell you what, they did pretty quick work. Just the,
7: sure did.
6: It looks like the end zone there that's still standing.
8: I had two losses in that stadium, which would leave a bitter taste in my mouth if I didn't beat them 33 other times.
6: Jeez. You know, you said earlier how Bills fans liked you. I don't know after that if they're going to like you walking out of here. But...
9: this is the obligatory part of the show where I tell you how much I cannot stand Tom Brady on a broadcast. Dude, learn somebody's name. Learn somebody's name. How many times did he, the safety, the corner, wow, look at the linebacker here. Guy, your job is to broadcast the games. Know who's playing in it. And know that there was a moment with, there was a block downfield, tight end, I think it was a longer Cook run, where Knox is locked up with a guy running straight downfield for like 10 yards. And I think Brady called him three other tight ends' names before they cut to a clip of behind the play, and you see just Knox written across the back, and he just stopped talking. It is mind-boggling that he is on the number one squad to me. He's so bad. He doesn't know who anybody is. It is mind-numbing how frustrating it was to watch him listen to him call a game yesterday.
10: All right, counterpoint.
9: Try.
10: I decided yesterday to I don't mind Tom Brady at all anymore.
9: Why?
10: Oh, because he doesn't play, so he can't beat my team.
9: But he.
10: So that's helpful. But hold on. If he's on the screen and I see him, I don't like it.
9: So when he says that thing about winning 33 games against the Buffalo Bills, you're not mad at him.
10: No, I thought that was awesome. That was a really good line. That's they're paying him for that. They're paying him to be that. They're not paying him to learn the names.
9: They are paying him to learn the names. That's their job.
10: It's definitely not the job. It's definitely not
9: the job. What's the job?
10: If the job was to memorize the names of defensive backfields on NFL teams, they would give it to people who were really good at that. The job is to bring his experience and knowledge and all of that to the table, and then it's the job of the play-by-play guy to draw it out of him and get the best stuff out of him. They didn't hire him because they thought he'd be really good at memorizing DB's names.
9: You know what?
10: That would be a crazy reason.
9: You know what part of the knowledge that he's supposed to bring is? The names of the players in the games.
10: Not at all.
9: That's something he should probably know.
10: On the radio, maybe. On television,
9: always.
10: Not at all. Look
9: always.
10: At the corner here. Look at this. In hockey, look at this defender, what he does. Look at you don't
9: the
10: need
9: Knox,
10: the names.
9: The
10: There's
9: Knox
10: no
9: play is a
10: why? Don't the Knox play is why you don't need him to do that. You don't want him guessing three different names. You want him talking about what's actually happening there. The names are irrelevant.
9: Which
10: the body that's doing the thing is what he's talking about. No, I think you're way
9: the
10: off.
9: The guy doing the thing is the thing that he's supposed to be talking about, and you should know the guy who's doing the thing's name.
10: Man.
9: Always.
10: Quarterback.
9: That's the job.
10: Quarterback, running back. It's not.
9: That is the job.
10: Definitely not. Quick timeout. We'll be right back. We can discuss.
9: It's the job.
10: I'm pro Brady now? Okay, sure. It's WGR.
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17: Unsportsmanlike conduct. Defense, number one, assuming that you're using the restroom. It's a 15-yard penalty from the succeeding spot. Automatic first down.
18: Taunting. That, I would say, deserves to be a taunting penalty. I don't know about you guys. If you didn't see what that play we just described was, search up the...
19: Was that Texas-Tennessee?
18: Texas-Tennessee.
19: Oh, yeah. That was a big... Yeah. That play was a big hit. It happened before we got on the air with the UB game the other day, but Scott Wilson could not wait. Did you see Texas and Tennessee? A guy, it was a full-on, let's call it a urination celebration. He got a sack, and then he... mimed and unzipping. Like, what would Joe Buck have done? This was so much worse than the Randy Moss fake moon thing at Lambeau. It was, we'll call it the celebration, for lack of a better term, if it needs a nickname, the fire hose. And guy gets a sack and then proceeds to, it was no good. It was bad.
18: It was not good.
19: Speaking of
18: bad celebrations, did you see the guy that knocked out Dante Moore celebrating that? Man, that made me mad.
19: Well, it made the team mad, too. USC suspends him for a game. That's the only discipline that's going to happen, it seems. He was ejected from the game. Mm-hmm. It's a targeting penalty. Dante Moore, quarterback from Oregon, clearly slides and then just gets his head knocked off by the defender. I don't have his name in front of me, but guess what? We can talk about it without knowing his name. He's just a defensive back for USC that did a thing, and we can talk about the whole thing without ever knowing his name. Doesn't matter what his name is. The star player that was involved, we all know, was Dante Moore, and this is kind of the point I'm making about you saying it's Tom Brady's job to know the names of every player on the team. No, he's not. He does a different game every week. If he was calling just Patriots games, he'd need to know all the guys. Eric Wood needs to know all of the guys on both teams. Scott Wilson needs to know all the guys on both teams as he calls UB games. Tom Brady rolls into a different town every week, and he's there to be the football expert. It's not about the individuals on the roster in any way, and we just proved it.
18: And part of his football expertise should be the names of the football players.
19: How are names of football players a part of expertise?
18: Because
19: football coaches use numbers. Football coaches will coach an entire week leading up to a team and getting you ready. And like, you got to watch out for number 46, number 52.
18: Okay, but you know who those guys are because you...
19: What if Brady just started saying their numbers? Would that be okay to you? Because that's how people talk in football.
18: Do we all know who is number 47 on the Buffalo Bills?
19: I mean, we all do, but...
18: The majority of football fans watching a game, if you say the name of a player, will know the player who the name belongs to. And part of the experience of watching a football game is knowing who is doing what. And if Brady can't say anything other than the corner, which there are three of on a football field at a time, then I need him to get better at knowing the names of the players.
19: Yeah, I think he's gotten really good at his job. I think he was trying to say the names of players his first year when he was awful. Now he's settled into just use your football knowledge, hang out, be personable, and try to make it work. And sometimes he turns into, Brady from the Brady Roast. Like, if he's on the screen, this is what I was starting to say earlier. If he's on the screen, I'm like, Brady, I don't like what's going on with his jawline. I don't like what's happening. I don't like that he's faking it. That's not what a face looks like. Like, that kind of stuff. But when he's just talking, I'm like, oh, this is a guy who knows football. He's good.
18: He wasn't not saying names. He was saying wrong names, too. It wasn't.
19: So that's a problem. Don't say wrong names. Don't say the name.
18: The Knox thing I described was one. He kept calling Benford a million things. He called Alec Anderson Joe Andreessen.
19: He did.
18: Dude.
19: He didn't call him Joe Andreessen. He just called him Andreessen.
18: Whatever. Okay. Be better at the job.
19: I
18: got it. How much does he make a year?
19: That's not the point.
18: It is the point.
19: It's not.
18: Yes, it is.
19: The words Anderson and Andreessen are very similar to one another. So to have a broadcaster who doesn't cover this team specifically accidentally use the wrong word, that's not a major violation.
18: He's paid to cover every team.
19: No, he's paid to broadcast football games.
18: And every team plays on his broadcast, and he is paid to cover that team that week, every week.
19: Yeah, I don't know. It's just I think you're missing the point of
18: think you're blissfully ignorant about this.
19: I don't know. Do I get any respect for doing football games on the radio for the last 18 years? And I'm telling you, you don't need to memorize the Western Michigan roster going into this. You have it in front of you, and yes, you can get good, and you have spotters. There's all kinds of stuff at work, but the reality is I don't want Tom Brady's information bogged down by searching to find out how I'm supposed to pronounce this name. And none of that is necessary. They're getting through it just fine. I think he's doing a good job.
20: I think the complete problem is that we bring up the Knox play a lot. He called him Kincaid Knox, and then he defaulted to Hawes, and then he said, yeah, Hawes works. And he just stuck with Hawes. And then same thing. How you mess up Joe Andreessen with Alec Anderson.
19: Because the names are very similar. No, do you not notice that?
18: I get that one.
20: A starter to a special teams player.
18: That is
20: a problem. You can't do that if you're getting paid that much money to sit there, talk about the game, talk about the players that you should at least know these starting depth.
19: They're lunatics.
20: No.
19: Listen to you people.
20: Not at all. Not you should know the starters. You should know the main 22. You should know the 22 on each side of the ball. You should. That's just, if you are a color guy, maybe I don't expect you to know the fourth special teams linebacker or, you know, the third corner safety. You know, I don't expect you to know that. But, like, know the guys who are going to be playing. Just know them.
19: Doesn't need to.
20: He's doing just fine.
19: Gee, you have an opinion on this? I need some a little backup. You got a calm opinion on this?
0: I don't know. I'm kind of with you.
19: Thank you.
0: I think Brady, wow. I think it's different. I think they're doing, like, he's obviously getting paid because he's Tom Brady and he's out there. I think the Anderson and Andreessen is different. They're looking at the sheet with the player roster
18: that,
0: on it.
18: That he is where
0: looks down, sees the A on it.
18: I get that one. That I understand. It's just a slip up. Me or you
0: right.
18: Totally could make that mistake. It's just having so many of those mistakes peppered throughout the game makes me frustrated.
19: You can be frustrated. And it's Tom Brady. That's part of it, too.
18: Of course it is.
19: Like, that's who it is. It was just like, who's this guy that keeps saying the cornerback?
18: Right.
0: You wouldn't I don't know be, if I'm still on. I also should.
19: You are.
0: Well, I was watching the game on my phone here. I don't get a TV and wasn't able to, like, listen, so I don't really hear what's going on.
19: Okay.
18: You would have been annoyed.
19: No, you're good.
0: But, like,
19: no, you're fine,
0: in all, I feel like Tom Brady, he's just like, hey, go out there and talk about football.
19: That's exactly right. That's his job. He's getting paid to be Tom Brady and assess the sport, not the individual players. And again, I'll go back to the thing. Coaches all the time in prepping a team, they're talking about the guys by number. We casually refer to Josh Allen as 17. If he just called him 17, if he just started using numbers and threw out names, we would lose nothing from the broadcast, and it would simplify. He'd be better if he never tried to learn a name.
18: Maybe because he wouldn't butcher every name he tried to say. Well, and maybe some people would know who he's trying to talk about instead of just a corner or a safety or the
19: television.
18: Wrong name.
19: If it's the radio, it's different. If it's television, you're like, look what the corner does here. This is how everybody, Dan Orlovsky breaks down game film. Going back to the NFL Edge Sunday matchup thing, that show we used to be on with Jaworski and Susie Kalber. Mm-hmm. It's not about the individuals. It's about schemes and that sort of stuff. So he said, watch what happens here as the safety creeps down into the box. I don't need to know that it's Lawyer Malloy. It's a safety creeping into the box. It does not take away from the presentation whatsoever, unless you're predisposed to not like Tom Brady because of his stupid face and his 33 wins against the Buffalo Bills. It's all right. It'll be fine. Just relax.
20: No.
19: Everybody's going to be fine. Everybody. Everyone's fine. 803.
18: I'm going to be fine.
19: 803-0550 is the numbers. 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And portions of the show brought to you by Tim Hortons, because it smells and tastes delicious. On the morning show, that's their official coffee. Mm-hmm. WGR Tailgates, official coffee.
18: Yep.
19: And we got it right here.
18: They had a nice setup.
19: That's what's up with
18: the...
19: Tim. Yeah, that's it. I like the noise.
18: It's all good.
19: All right. Steve in Connecticut, you're on WGR. What's up?
21: Hey guys, just wanted to contribute to the Brady conversation. Definitely should know the player's name for the $2 million of broadcast or whatever he gets paid. And also, people are tied to knowing who caught the ball or whatever based off of, you know, fantasy and betting stuff. People want to know that nowadays. I will say that it kind of fits his personality. Like, he's kind of a, you know, condescending, arrogant guy. Like, oh, I'm getting paid all this money. I'm not going to even take the time to learn any of these guys' names. It's kind of funny. I don't know if you guys watch any of these pregame shows, but the Fox one with those group of guys, Gronk was on there, and so it's Gronk, Brady, and a bunch of other guys. But it was they're pretty funny. They're the show they put on. So I'll give him that. He's got a pretty good sense of humor at times.
19: Yes, it's coming around. He's rounding into shape as a broadcaster. Let's not let names get in the way of it. I've got four tweets that I want to read. This is also connecting with the fans. First one is, the jerseys were so bad the blind guy from Connecticut even didn't like them. The blind rhino his thoughts on the terrible jerseys. Okay, next one. Owen, you have every right to absolutely lose it on Brad, who has not a clue what the F he is talking about, exclamation point. The next one is great point to me. Names are irrelevant. If it was so important to memorize the names, they wouldn't put them on the jersey. And then the next one, Brad's 1,000% right on this one. No one cares about the player's name. We care about how the mind of the greatest QB of all time works and sees the game. There's no value to Brady knowing his name. No one learns anything new.
18: You learn what happened in the play just now.
19: Well, you're watching it.
18: Okay.
19: He's going to tell you, watch this guy. And then you watch that guy.
18: And who's that guy?
19: Do you know or do you not know? It doesn't matter.
18: It does matter.
19: Why?
18: Because I need to know who's playing good.
19: But you're looking at it. You know who it is.
18: Bad. Maybe I can't see. Maybe I'm the blind rhino.
19: You're not the blind rhino. I can see the blind rhino having a problem with this whole thing.
18: Sure.
19: Blind rhino's like the corner. What are you talking about, Brady? Or Brady says it's blind rhinos.
18: I think that you should know the names of the players in the game that you're calling.
19: Unnecessary. We go to Andrew in Austin. What's up, Andrew?
1: Hey, guys. Hey, this conversation about the names and the jerseys is kind of irrelevant versus, remember last year where we were all complaining about the bubble screen and Shakir was getting a ton of passes. He was making an impact, but we had no DJ Moore and nobody wants Diggs back, but DJ Moore now gives us that deep threat, and look at how the game immediately changed when he was hurt. So he's back in tomorrow, but look at what's happened with Shakir. His volume has almost disappeared. And people are still complaining about Keon Coleman, but Keon's opening up the field. But what do you guys think about, you know, DJ Moore is there for the long ball. And the biggest thing about this is we need a deep threat to kind of open up our offense. That's more important than jerseys and more important than Tom Brady, who we all hate, the Patriots, right? So what do you guys think about the offense? And kind of the short game and the long game. And the bigger impact is the games we've got coming up. And we got to get the short game and the long game going. What are you guys' thoughts?
19: Well, I don't just paint DJ Moore as a deep threat. And I keep going back to the first pass that he caught as a Buffalo Bill, which is the second play of the game when the Bills had the ball in the preseason against Carolina. And it was just him running free underneath, getting the ball and being in space and picking up 31 yards. It doesn't have to be all deep all the time. It's not just that. Knowing that exists helps. Hitting that play to Keon Coleman yesterday helps. Josh Palmer has caught two passes this season. Is he an important part of the passing game? Well, if I look at the rest of it, no. But if I look at the two that were both touchdowns in massive spots, yeah. So I think it all works together as one sort of it's like an amoeba type of thing that's going on, and I'm pushing this down the field to create this underneath, and they've got a lot of options there, and they still haven't found a way to get Skylar Bell on the field. He, to me, is a young version of DJ Moore. Shakir has been targeted 15 times, Kincaid 17 times, Moore 18 times. Shakir is as big a part of the offense as he needs to be right now. He just doesn't need to be the top guy with a healthy Kincaid and Moore in the lineup, and Coleman being a factor, because he has been a factor.
18: For sure. I've been very impressed with Coleman. Even the onside kick recovery, I wanted to give him a little love for, because like that's a tough, hard, like that's a weird play to try to make, and he did a good job. So just wanted to shout that out. But I do agree. I think you want to make sure that you're capable of attacking every level of the field. In the same way that we talk about marrying pass rush and coverage on defense, I think you want to threaten the every level of the defense on offense in that same vein. It's important to find wrinkles everywhere. And I think that Shakir probably just needs – he just hasn't had the game script go the right way for him yet. And that doesn't mean that he can't do what he's always been done for them. And I think they've used him a little more down the field than even in years past.
19: Do you want to talk about football or Tom Brady? Because all the phone lines are full and it's like half and half.
18: Mm.
19: We're not letting the blind rhino call in again. Is that really the blind rhino calling for a second time today? No, I understand that when you're blind, a guy saying the names would be helpful. I get that. Listen to the radio. They'll say the names. You'll be fine. You don't need to listen to Brady. You are protected from him, and you never have to see him. Because I said, I'm fine listening to him. Sure. When I see him, I have a problem. That's an advantage that Rob in Connecticut, a.k.a. the Blind Rhino, has. He never has to look at Tom Brady, which is awesome. You want to do Bills or Brady stuff?
18: Let's do one more Bills, and then we'll get back to Brady.
19: One more Bills.
18: I need a second to breathe.
19: Okay, that's fair. This one. Ryan in Toronto, you're on WGR.
2: Brad,
19: what's up?
2: Cool, happy weekly Monday, guys.
19: Yeah.
2: Question for you guys. Listen, the way the Bills offense showed up in the first quarter, they came out flat with 10 days rest. Thank God it's the Chargers, and thank God the defense showed up. If that was any other team, we would have had an L for sure.
18: Yeah, I think that there are a lot of teams that would have won that game yesterday against the Bills with five turnovers.
19: I think the Bills are going to lose some games this year, and that's kind of what the games will look like when they lose them. But they didn't lose that one, so I just let that pass. I let it go.
2: And secondly, I want to ask one more question. How did we not able to pick up Devontae Adams when he was a free agent?
19: How are we not able to?
2: Do you think that would have been a better fit than what we maybe might have been to change a lot of things in the past?
19: Speaking of guys who I've grown to really like, Devontae Adams, I've just heard him speak a lot more lately, and he comes off as super cool. I used to think he was like an aloof, I don't know, just a guy you didn't want around. And every experience I have with him, I find myself rooting for him a lot more. And it's not like I drafted him on my fantasy team or anything. He's a guy I have found I've grown more interested in over the last couple of years. So, yes, of course I would be interested in him. And you know, Justin Jefferson's name comes up all the time. So I've had a similar thought on him. I like the way he carries himself. He's super talented and also super cool and also big and a difference maker. So previously I would have thought of Jefferson as like the main guy I would try to target if I could get any receiver in the league. Adams is in that conversation now too.
18: Yeah, they went after Adams a few years ago and didn't land him, and I think that's when they landed on Cooper. So they've been interested. I love him. I think he's unbelievable, and he seems to be a man up against time here, which is pretty fun. I always like that story. Like, he's still great, and he's getting up there in age. So I love him, but I think they're fine at receiver.
19: They're fine.
18: I think they're totally fine at receiver.
19: They're
18: right
19: fine.
18: If there's anywhere that
19: in a world where that's what they've got out there, and we can't get Skylar Bell on the field yet, and it didn't even occur to me until after the game when looking at the stats, I'm like, hey, did I see Joshua Palmer in the game? I don't remember. I didn't notice him. I mean, obviously, he wasn't targeted. I think they're okay. And Kincaid being a real part of the passing offense, in addition to Knox still being a part of it, and Hawes still being a part of it, and Ty Johnson getting back in there. It was not crazy 2 months ago when I woke up and went, wait, there's only one football. They might have too much here. They had to unlock it with DJ Moore, but I think it looks great. I think all of it looks great.
18: I do too.
19: All right, let's go to Justin next in South Buffalo. Justin, you're on WGR. What's up?
3: Hey, I got to 100% completely agree with Owen here about the Tom Brady thing.
19: All right.
3: Dude, you just said you didn't happen to notice if Palmer was targeted around the field. Maybe if Brady could call the guys' names, you would have noticed or seen it or something. I don't kick on the Bills game on Sundays or Mondays or whenever they're playing to listen to Collinsworth talk about Mahomes or Brady's life story. I'll go watch reality TV instead. Like, dude, it's called the games. That's why we put this on. For myself personally, I have not watched a game on TV in I don't know how long. I just listen to WGR because I can't stand listening to these guys yammer on about football from 30 years ago.
19: Do you watch with no sound at least?
3: No. I just listen on the radio. Yeah, Brownie and Tasker.
19: All right. That's nothing wrong with that. I appreciate somebody who has that kind of respect for radio. That's good.
18: That is cool.
19: That said, it's just an entirely different job. What you are listening for, tune in to Brownie and Tasker. They're going to give you every single thing that you're talking about. The job of a national television broadcaster is not to memorize the rosters of the teams. He knows the things he needs to talk about. He knows the storylines going into the game. That's what he's there for. He's providing color. Play-by-play guy is in charge of this guy, throws it to that guy, and then, all right, you saw it, Brady, what do you think? Well, watch what the corner did here. It's the right system. It's what they're paying him to do. You guys are screaming about it like he's doing the job incorrectly. He's not.
18: There are times where it's fine to say the corner or the safety. It's when he is illustrating a play with his voice. He's talking about watching a guy do this, and it's you can tell it's not just that he doesn't know the name. He's reaching for it and doesn't have it. It's his instinct to say the name. He doesn't know it.
19: Well, then he needs to be coached up to not try to reach for the name and just tell the story of what's happening on the field, because that's what they're paying him for.
18: I think that it's all he needs to know at least enough of the names that it doesn't feel like he doesn't know what's happening with the players. It makes it feel like, to me, he doesn't follow the league the way I feel he should. If he's calling the games on national TV, if he isn't preparing and watching tape to know names and can't do that part of the job, which I will continue to say I think is part of the job, that

0: That's where I was frustrated last night. I think he sounds constantly, he's at least yesterday, like he wants to say the names and doesn't know them. It's Benford. Sorry, how many times did he say excuse me yesterday?
1: I don't know.
0: I counted five. He's
1: is that bad?
0: You know, this guy, excuse me, Benford, like that. Like, dude, that's a bad job.
1: Yeah.
0: That's a bad job.
1: Yeah. Tom in Wheatfield, you're on WGR. What's up?
2: Perfect timing. Owen, man, I love you, guy. You're awesome, but I cannot disagree more. I told Dan, I said, I'm actually upset with Big Dan. I don't know if he's 5'2 or 6'2, but I said, hey, Big six. Dan, man, I don't like your attitude.
1: I was going to ask if he screamed at you because he got all fired up screaming into the microphone. He's just following Owen's lead. No, loud mouth.
2: It was awesome. We laughed together about it. But no, man, I think Brady's pretty good, actually, to be honest with you. I don't have a problem with him.
1: Yeah, I'm coming around on him. These guys are all, they're hating on my boy Tom Brady.
0: It just sounds bad, man. It just sounds bad.
2: No, he's fine. The hell with that. Watch the game. You know who the hell the players are. Who
1: right.
2: cares?
1: Right, really? Exactly.
0: I do, but my girlfriend watching doesn't, or my mother who
2: Watch it. Whatever. Don't watch it. The hell with
1: Brady's not,
0: don't watch it.
1: Brady's That's, not fixing your mom.
0: No, but my girlfriend who's trying to get into the sport, maybe. Because she loves me and she wants to figure out how it all works. Yeah. And like,
1: why do you act this way?
0: Yeah, right. Exactly.
1: Why do you sound like
0: why
1: this
0: are
1: on
0: you
1: Sundays?
0: Yelling? What happened? And I'd like Brady to say the name of the guy instead of the corner so that I don't know. I just think it sounds better when you can say the name of the guy so it sounds like you know what you're talking about. And even more so when you're reaching for the name, it's better to sound like you have it rather than you have to stutter for 5 seconds, say, excuse me, I'm sorry, I don't know the name, and then move on. That sounds bad.
1: All right. So work on the way that you present
0: sure.
1: the thing that you're there to do, which is not memorize the name, so stop reaching for him, would be the answer. It would solve all of this. We've got Rich next. Rich, you're on WGR.
3: Hey, thanks for taking my call. So if you remember when Brady was first named, he wasn't the most highly regarded analyst, right?
1: No.
3: He's there because he's Brady.
1: Right.
3: And I don't like him. I mean, I thought the comment about the wins, I thought that was, like, that was a low blow. Like, you're in Buffalo, you want to get along, right? And I think what would solve this, if Josh could get 34 wins against the Patriots and the Bills win the Super Bowl, then that would be enough. I could listen to his, nonsense.
1: I'm rooting for that to happen as well.
0: That'd be cool.
3: That would be awesome. I don't know how many wins he has against them, but I would be great if he could pull that off and get the Super Bowl along the way. That'd be even better.
1: I bet he knows how many wins he has against them, I bet he would tell you that he doesn't, but I bet he does.
3: Yeah, he would.
1: Yeah.
3: And I also think this love we're giving to Gronk, I mean, you know, let's not forget what he did to Tre'Davious, right? I mean, I will never forget that, and I'll never forgive him for laying him out when he was on his back on the sideline. So
1: it was on his face, but yeah.
3: Yeah, I don't know. So just my perspective, but thanks for taking my call.
1: Yeah, no, I appreciate it. No, all right, here are a couple things I will say about the Brady, Gronk, broadcast, all of it.
0: Mm-hmm.
1: Fox, when it decided we're going to back up a Brinks truck to Tom Brady's one of his mansions and just give him this, and he's going to make our broadcast better. I think they miscalculated how much the world does not like Tom Brady. The Patriots fans love him. He's the greatest football, unquestionably the greatest football player or greatest quarterback in history because of the Super Bowl rings. Okay, you guys get to think that. The rest of us were frustrated for 20 years watching what that guy was doing, and that's everywhere in the AFC and probably everywhere in the NFL. So for Fox to think the best way to spend our money is to put Brady on TV every week, I think that was a miscalculation. And then the thing yesterday with Brady, it was almost as if he's like, oh, no, I'm cool with the people in Buffalo now. We all get along because I'm tight with Gronk, and everyone in Buffalo loves Gronk, and that one's not true either.
0: Yeah.
1: So it's not like, who let Brady in here? No, it's fine. He's with Gronk. Who let Gronk in here? I like Gronk. I find him entertaining. I forgive him for whatever. It was a dirty play, the Trey White thing. I didn't like it. I think he got a game suspension for it, or at least a fine. But I get the what his role is too. Like, no one would ever say Gronk needs to learn more about the players in the league before he can participate in

0: conversations about it. It's like, no, you come out here, you be Gronk. He shows up with personality. That's all we want out of him. But Brady, assuming that Gronk is his hall pass or whatever you want to call it, like, it's fine for me to walk around Buffalo because I'm with Gronk. Nobody likes Gronk either. I like Gronk, but it's not accepted. And he talked about it like, no, we're cool. The secret handshake is I walk in with Gronk, we go anywhere we want in Buffalo. Now, it's true. Tom Brady shows up at your restaurant, you let him in, you give him of a dinner, course, you give him a drink, whatever. But I think miscalculations on both Fox's part and then on Brady's part about, yeah, no, I'm cool because I'm with this guy that I think everybody loves, but nobody loves. All right, timeout. We'll be right back. It is WGR Middays, driven by Northtown Automotive with Brad, Tim, and Owen. Dan's here. G's here. You're here. Stick around on WGR.
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8: He pushed me. He can't do that. It's the one of the ball boys. As Josh Hines-Allen's trying to get the ball back because Travis Hunter had his first career NFL interception for the Jaguars. And as they're all celebrating with him, Hines-Allen, as a veteran, is like, oh, I'm going to go get the ball for this guy. I'm going to score for him. And this dude was super defensive, just doing his job. Like, no, it's my job to get that ball and hold on to that ball. And I'm not, they didn't tell me specifically, don't give it to a player who tries to grab it from you. But he reacted as if he had just been violated.
9: Yeah.
8: And it was aggressive. Just a guy trying to get a football for, you know, I don't know. It was,
9: yeah.
8: It's funny.
9: Yeah, it was definitely, it was just weird. Like, what, I don't know. Would the ball boys not be told, like, listen, don't give it to just anybody, but like a player, if they're asking for the ball, like, you should probably give them the ball.
8: Might be his third game, second game ever doing it.
9: Sure.
8: And it's like, what does this job entail? The ball, you get it, you hold it, you give it to an official, you give it to nobody else. Like, I can see where he's young employee trying to keep his job. Like, no, you can't take this from me. Mm-hmm. I appreciate him standing up for himself, but I don't appreciate that it was in such a Karen type of way. He pushed me. Did you see that? He pushed me. He can't do that. He touched me. Why'd he touch me?
9: Yeah, that was...
8: Grabbed and pulled and hurt my neck. You can't do that.
9: Right.
8: All right. Believe or don't believe. I'm going to give you the 3-0 teams, the 0-3 teams. You tell me what's real, what's not.
9: Okay.
8: All right. Bills, 3-0.
9: Believe.
8: Believe. Chiefs are 3-0.
9: Believe.
8: Yep. Raiders.
9: Don't believe.
8: Interested. Interesting.
9: I hesitated.
8: Good job. Way to get somewhere, but no, not yet.
9: Yeah.
8: NFC, Niners.
9: So many injuries, but believe.
8: Vikings, after trading J.J. McCarthy away.
9: Believe.
8: Believe more. I don't believe in any of that. No. I don't believe in McCarthy at all. I don't believe in Kyler Murray. I liked it better when I found out that they were going to go with Case Keenum and not J.J. McCarthy 2 weeks ago.
9: You mean Carson Wentz?
8: Or Carson Wentz, I'm sorry. Yeah, sure. I'm screwing that up.
9: No, you're good. Yeah.
8: See what I did?
9: They got
8: See what
9: the,
8: I did? But
9: you know,
8: I made the
9: Bears.
8: Point. You understand the point? It was, oh, look, there's a veteran that I trust. I messed him up because Keenum was sneaking in. He's sneaking in tonight for the Bears, and also he was Minneapolis Miracle, so I just connected them, but that happens. You don't have to fire me. It's just like, oh, he said the wrong guy. I like them better with a veteran quarterback that isn't J.J. McCarthy and isn't Kyler Murray, so that's good. Eagles are 2-0. The Eagles are 2-0 and have been threatening to melt the whole time, but I still think they have to be thought of as the type of team that should easily be a 3-0, 3-1 type of team 1 month into the season.
9: Agreed. Yeah. I don't think they're going to be great, but they are worthy of being 3-0. If, you know, I think that they beat a couple of bad teams, and so, you know, you are worthy of beating who you beat.
8: And barely.
9: Right, but still you beat them and, you know, whatever. I believe in them much more than I believe in, say, the Raiders.
8: But the Raiders and the Bills are the two teams that have a new coach this year that have started 3-0. So there's got to be some level.

0: level of respect for what I think is commonly considered just a tire fire in the desert, and Clint Kubiak steps in and Kirk Cousins steps in and suddenly they look respectable. That Raiders-Saints game was fun, as anticipated. We're looking at it like, I don't know, there might be something going on here with these two teams. They're pretty fun. All right, 0-3 teams. Who's the best of the 0-3 teams? You got the Dolphins?
1: No.
0: The Texans?
1: Maybe.
0: The Titans?
1: No.
0: And the Chargers?
1: Who's better?
0: So 3 weeks ago, we would have thought Texans Chargers are both legitimate NFL teams. They're both sitting at 3-0. Which one of them, are you going to write either of them off, or do you still consider both of them to be contenders for a playoff spot, even if not for a division?
1: I think I have to go with the Texans.
0: Me too.
1: I think they have a dominant unit. They've got a unit on defense that should and I think will be great. And Stroud hasn't looked that bad. I think their offensive coordinator is under some siege right now because there's a little bit of the – I think there's a little bit of how Pittsburgh, how Aaron Rodgers has talked about the Pittsburgh coordinator is a little bit of how I think C.J. Stroud wishes he could talk about the Texans coordinator. These plays are dumb. We're being so, you see, he said something about we've got to go out there and attack. We don't want to be the attacked on offense. And like that to me is just red flag.
0: This is Rodgers, you're saying?
1: No, this is Stroud.
0: Okay.
1: I compared him to how Rodgers talks about, in the middle of the game the other day was like, this play stinks.
0: Right.
1: Like that kind of thing. Like I think Stroud wishes he could do that because I think he feels that way about some of the plays he's had to run.
0: And he's also in the contract negotiation. Yeah. Even if it's not a negotiation, like that is lingering as they're not really sure what's going to happen at that position. Eagles at Bears tonight. Any interest in that? I mean, we'll watch it because we're fans. It's on television. But
1: yeah, I mean, the interest for me would be in watching the Bears offense, but they don't have Caleb Williams. So I don't know. I'm interested to see whether the Bears defense is a problem for them.
0: Did you see the thing where Ben Johnson, who is obviously a highly regarded offensive coordinator from his time in Detroit and now in his second year as the head coach with the Bears, that he has never once as an offensive coordinator or a head coach gone into a football game without a quarterback who was a number one overall pick. Every single game he's ever coached in the NFL before tonight as coordinator or head coach, he's had, and I don't know if it goes back to Stafford, but it could if he was there that long. It probably was not. But Goff was a number one, Stafford was a number one, and now Caleb Williams is a number one. Every single time. He's a genius, sure, okay. But that's an advantage, certainly, to have a guy that was that highly thought of every single time. And tonight it's Case Keenum, so we'll see.
1: Yeah, I'm super curious about that. I think that I've seen that everywhere, will, if they struggle on offense tonight, be the kind of thing that everybody attaches to. And like, is Ben Johnson a fraud? And we're going to see a lot of that if they struggle offensively. But I want to say right now, no. He's doing a great job.
0: Yeah, yeah.
1: And like, just because he's had those guys and maybe he'll struggle tonight with Case Keenum doesn't mean that he's a fraud. So I'd just like to preemptively push back on everybody tomorrow that wants to say that if the Bears can't do anything offensively tonight because they've got Case Keenum.
0: My favorite meme of the day, if you will, involves the 3-0 teams in the AFC. And it's the Bills, the Chiefs, and the Raiders. And it is it's super bad. So it's, and I don't remember their names, but it's, I know the one guy plays Seth and the other guy plays, whatever. It's Jonah Hill and Michael Cera, and they're walking, and one of them has a Bills logo on their chest, and one of them has a Chiefs logo on their chest, and they're just kind of walking out like, yeah, what's up? Yeah, that's where we are. It's 3 weeks in. Hey, guess who's 3-0? Bills and Chiefs. Surprise. And then it's McLovin stumbling, just looking like he's just as cool, like thinking he's just as cool with the Raiders on his chest, and it fits. The Bills and Chiefs, we're used to it. They belong there. This is how teams turn things around, though. Out of nowhere, it's just I always think back to the year that the Rams played. So it would have been the 99 season. The Rams played the Titans in the Super Bowl. And it was like week 6 or 7, and both teams were undefeated. Or maybe one was 6-0 and one was 5-1, whatever it was. And it was just the joke because teams didn't used to turn around as quickly as they did starting right around then. But the joke was, huh, this is a Super Bowl preview? Ha, ha, ha, knee slapper. Yes, it was the Super Bowl preview. Those are the two teams that faced each other. So it does, when it turns around, it can happen pretty quickly with a new head coach and a veteran quarterback who is, you know, say what you will about Kirk Cousins. Am I ever excited that that's the guy I'm about to watch on TV? No. Has he won a ton of football games and been very competent for a really long time? Yeah, made a ton of money doing it too. And he's bounced from team to team. But the Raiders seem settled in, if nothing else. And, you know, if they wind up making a run at the AFC West, this is how it starts. So we're not going to dismiss it. You did pause when I asked, Raiders? It's like, nah, I don't think so, but maybe. I'm not looking at the – I see Bills and Chiefs. Like, oh, that sounds like the AFC Championship game. And the Raiders could be a fly in the ointment for one or both of them. Bills play them in a couple weeks. Chiefs play them twice.
1: I think the Chiefs might play them next week.
0: They might.
1: Let me check that real quick.
0: You can check.
1: Because that, yeah, they, I believe they do. Yeah, Chiefs-Raiders on Sunday, October 4th, 4:25.
0: Okay,
1: so
0: which
1: that's
0: means
1: two undefeated teams.
0: One of them is going to go away.
1: One of them will go away.
0: Maybe they'll tie and they'll both go away.
1: Right.
0: Although they'd both be
1: that
0: undefeated.
1: That would be undefeated, but not, what is it? They're undefeated, but they're not.
0: They won't be 4-0.
1: Yeah, whatever. They've won all their games.
0: They can't all get to 4-0. The Bills have to beat the Patriots to go to 4-0. And also, I got to check. Would they officially clinch the division with a win?
1: It certainly feels that way, doesn't it?
0: Well, when you're up 3.5 games, 4 games into the season, that feels good.
1: And it feels like maybe the quarterback that everybody thought was going to be the thorn in your side for the next 10 years might be falling apart in front of your eyes. Man, he looks terrible, Drake May. Terrible.
0: The stuff that's in our collective heads after watching what the Patriots look like in the playoffs. And again, I know they went to the Super Bowl, but this is why I've been discounting that whole playoff, that whole AFC playoff.
1: Yeah, you don't like Denver. You don't like Jacksonville.
0: No,
1: you don't
0: like, none of it. None of it made sense to me. And it was missing at the end. It was missing the Bills who belong there. It was missing the Chiefs because they had a bad year. It was missing the Ravens. And they're all fine. Those teams are all fine. There's just a very flash in the pan aspect to everything that happened in those playoffs, to the point where it's like, I don't 100% think, I don't think of Seattle as the Super Bowl champion even, because all they did was beat the Patriots and all they did was beat Denver, and Denver got there because of the way it went against Buffalo, and Buffalo played its worst game. I mean, the game that they played yesterday was similar offensively to what happened against the Broncos, where it's just like, well, usually this stuff works, but sometimes we turn the ball over a bunch, and it, you know, the result is a tight loss in a game that would have allowed you to go to the AFC Championship game, stop the stupid Patriots, and go to the Super Bowl and have a fair fight against whoever the NFC presented, which in this case was Seattle. So I don't know. I feel as this season goes on, I'm feeling more and more justified about everything I've been thinking about this entire league for the last year or so. We go to Anthony on the east side of Buffalo. You're on WGR. What's up, Anthony?
2: What's going on, man? I was wondering, do you see the defense improving? I see Maxwell Harrison being a better corner than Christian Benford just because of the attributes. Christian Benford don't have the athleticism and foot speed to stay with these number one receivers. And do you see us making like a trade for like a good defensive piece or something before the trade deadline? I hang up and listen.
0: All right. Thank you for the call, Anthony. You want to field that?
1: Oh. Sure. I think that Benford often gets that sort of response of like, what does he do really well? And it's, to me, when I watch him, it's a lot of, he's very steady. He's not going to wow you, and he's not paid like a guy that's going to wow you. So he's just going to be there and be pretty good. And I'm fine with that. Hairston, I think, has the potential to be more than that because of what the caller referenced in his tools. He's got much more foot speed. He's got much more sort of explosiveness and ball hawking ability. And I'm interested in IGB, too. Joey Porter Jr.'s name popped into my head watching the game yesterday when Benford went down. I won't lie to you. I don't know that that's realistic or something that they would even really be that interested in, but he's an elite man-on-man corner that maybe would make more sense. I don't think it's likely, but it the thought occurred to me too, so I don't want to shoot it down.
0: Well, I've had the same concerns with Benford the first couple of weeks, and now there's an injury concern as well. If he's completely healthy, I'm not looking to replace him. If he's banged up, I was already kind of thinking about getting somebody, you know, to add to the mix, a veteran of you know, whether it's a free agent right now or even a guy that wound up on somebody's practice squad because they didn't quite make a team, but, you know, they've been around. I would sort of lean on Jim Leonard a little bit to know what fits with what he's looking to do. So I don't think Benford needs to be tossed out of here, but also with a bit of an injury here, who knows how much they might be looking to fill a spot anyway, even if they were in love with Benford and what he's done so far. Quick timeout. We'll be right back. It is WGR Middays, driven by Northtown Automotive with Brad, Tim, and Owen on WGR.
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0: This look is dedicated to you. Thank you. Thank you.
5: Pretty hot, huh?
6: I had text messages about Brady, two of them. One is from my friend John, who wrote in and said, Owen is 100% wrong about Brady. Who gives a hoot if he knows the players' names? That's not the job. I think Brady is great on the broadcast. That's from my friend John. Okay. And then I have another one from, I could call him my friend Gary, but really it's my dad.
5: Okay.
6: My dad wrote in to say, you go, Owen. I'm 100% with you. Probably because I hate Brady so much. The big goof Gronk even more so.
5: I'm with your old man.
6: He doesn't like the guys, so then he's not going to like what the guys do when they're on TV. I get it.
5: It's almost certainly a major part of it for me too. I'd also maybe like to clarify my claim. It's more that he cannot know all of. I don't need him to know all the names. I just need him to not sound like he's going to say the name and not have it. And then sound confused and then say, I'm sorry, and then skip the sentence.
6: Well, you're just misdirecting your criticism, I think. You would like him to be trained and do the job a little bit better.
5: Right.
6: And I'm just telling you that him saying names accurately is not going to improve his performance. Him saying wrong names, okay, I get that. Wrong names, bad. No names solves the problem, and then numbers solves the problem there, and it's on television, so everyone who's listening to you is also watching, which makes it a lot easier, and it's a solvable problem. He's not there to memorize rosters. He's there to give you football insight from one of the greatest quarterbacks to ever play the game. That's his role. That's what they're paying him for, not to memorize Nickelbacks.
5: Fair. I wish he would sound less.
6: You're allowed to dislike Tom Brady. I'm just here to tell you a little bit of it is misplaced, misguided.
5: Sure.
6: You don't have to love him. You don't have to appreciate him. I did like the joke. People got mad about the joke about the hole in the ground and the two games. I thought that was so well set up. It was a well-crafted joke. It's two games, man. I'm always thinking about those two times I lost. But, there are the 33 times I beat the team, so it's fine.
5: It feels
6: I'll
5: good.
6: I'll let it go.
5: Yeah, I didn't mind that. That was pretty fun.
6: No, it was a good joke. All right, we're done. Show up in the Bulldog are next. We'll be back with you tomorrow at 10. Thanks to Tim Graham, Sal Capaccio, Dan Dale, G, Owen, and you for listening to Buffalo Football Monday, Victory Monday on WGR.
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11: It's Mike Shope and the Bulldog.
12: Third and long. Pressure on Herbert. He is sacked. Greg Russo, who leads the NFL in sacks, gets another.
13: Everybody has their days, offense, defense, special teams. That's why it's a team sport. It's about picking each other up when somebody sits down. But they did a great job closing out. They really got hot.
12: Herbert with time. Fires down the middle. And it is picked off. Intercepted C.J. Gardner-Johnson with a lane. Gardner-Johnson ripped down across the 40. Herbert in trouble. And sacked. Big time pass rush that time. And it's Greg Russo again. Two more today to make it six on the year.
14: Five turnovers. We don't deserve to win that one, but our job is to score one more point than they did. Our defense played lights out. We put our defense in some bad situations tonight. We won. That's all that matters.
11: It's Mike Shope and the Bulldog on WGR Sports Radio 550.
15: Hi there. Welcome. Is Josh Allen correct? Do you agree with him? I know you love to. Maybe you don't.
16: What did he say there?
15: We won. That's all that matters.
16: Yeah. Yeah, I think yeah that
17: sure,
16: that is all that matters. If this were the last game of the year, if it were the Super Bowl, and they turned it over five times but still managed to win by eight, whether that would have been a cover or not, probably would have been. In the Super Bowl, it's usually not the biggest spread.
17: We play the Chargers,
16: but anyway, you know, yeah, style points. Who cares?

0: right? Like, the reason we get hung up on what it looks like and what it feels like, and I'm not being pejorative with the feels like, I'm definitely a feels guy, is we want them to be in perfect form by the time the games that we really need them to win come. But if they're not, but they still win, that's all that matters. They won the Super Bowl. It was not a work of art, but they did it. Fine. Better than fine. Great.
1: I know, right?
0: Even. Fine implies, you know, just settling.
1: Aaron Schatz had a chart today about quarterbacks who've had rough starts, like just by whatever metric he was using.
0: Mm-hmm.
1: And Peyton Manning is on it from the Denver year where they won it.
0: I
1: doubt anybody's too hung up on whether they were actually that good.
0: I remember there being a lot of talk that year about how he couldn't really throw the ball anymore.
1: Oh, I remember one night, I think it might have been, does this line up? The Bills beat Green Bay in the game that, six letters, Jordy Nelson
0: dropped had a 95-yard
1: touchdown pass.
0: Yeah, yeah.
1: And I got two tickets driving home from the stadium.
0: Right.
1: Before I left for home, I literally was pulled over twice. And I don't even remember why.
0: Was there a headlight or?
1: Yes.
0: Okay, that's.
1: It was my wife's old car and there was a headlight out. That's why. And the first guy said, oh, just get that fixed. And the second guy pulled me over on the 190, like just sort of, you know, south of downtown.
0: Mm-hmm.
1: And he said, you know, you have a headlight out. I'm like, I know. In fact, somebody just pulled me over and reminded me.
0: Right.
1: He said, well, did they give you a ticket? And I said, no. He's like, well, I'm gonna. And he stomped back. He stored back.
0: Wow.
1: To his car.
0: Wow.
1: Like,
0: that's how that goes. That'll learn you.
1: That's how that goes. But I think that was a night where between, you know, you sort of waited out the traffic. Not that that helped me. Maybe I would have been better off in the traffic. But I stopped at a place and watched Denver. I think it was at San Diego. I hope this lines up. I'm going to look now. And Peyton Manning looked like just the worst.
0: Yeah.
1: I mean, he was so shot. And, you know, that team won the whole thing. So, hey. We tried this last year with the Bills. I think last year's kind of feel-good narrative through the summer was, or even maybe 2 years ago, or both. You don't actually have to be that good. You can just make it.
0: Right.
1: You can be good enough to get in.
0: Be good enough to get in.
1: And then you win.
0: You know, if you're in a favorable seed, that's all the better. You know, so, you know, there are things to aspire to. But, yeah, mostly, like, I don't know, last year the Bills were, what were they? Were they the six?
1: Five.
0: Five? Five. Right? They went on the road, for, you know, in the wild card round, and we're not going to have a home game for the first time. And, like, if they had gotten past the Broncos, would you have felt any worse than any other year about their chances?
1: Six is right.
0: Okay, six. Like, no. Like, they were the same. They just had a different seed, and they had to go on the road for the first week instead of stay at home. But, you know, if you're in, you know, the seed doesn't have to matter as much as what kind of shape you're in. Are you healthy? And, you know, are your key guys performing optimally? And, you know, so there is still a you know, of course, yes, I want them to get the one. I want them to win 13 or 14 games and have a real look at having a bye and all of that. But ultimately, just get in and, you know, be better on a, you know, a couple of Sundays in a row in January, and you're going to get there.
1: Yeah, I'm still 803-0550 is our number. We're open until 3, and then it'll be Joe Brady, we think, live.
0: Joe Brady news conference, Deion Dawkins at 4, Sal at 5.
1: It never feels really good to say because it seems like I'm just not trying hard enough, which very well might be the case, actually. So tell me if you think anybody, if you ever think this is actually it, tell me, because I guess I need to feel like I'm getting spanked for stuff like this. But I still have just had a really tough time all through this offseason. I think last year too, maybe also the year before, here I am again, trying to figure out exactly what I'm supposed to do about them. Like, what is it that I'm supposed to need or want or argue for that they don't have? And, you know, in maybe in my defense indirectly, one kind of could be the top answer on the board in Family Feud or something would be like pass rush. I can't get Bo Nix on the ground. I can't get Patrick Mahomes on the ground. I've got to be able to figure out a way to do that. Now I've got a guy with 6 sacks in 3 games. But it's the same guy that we would have used as an argument for how the Bills can't do that, and now he's doing it twice a week. So, you know, like, was I supposed to think, yeah, well, they need the best Bradley Chubb, Von Miller, Joey Bosa.
0: Someone on Twitter today reminded, not that it wasn't reminding me, but like reminding a lot of us, Gregory Rousseau in a first-round pick for Myles Garrett was a popular idea. And, like, you know, scoreboard. You're right. Scoreboard right now, looking pretty good. I mean, Myles Garrett isn't even playing, and is going to be out maybe even longer than they first thought. And our guy is just 2 a week. just 2 a week.
1: But it still is kind of meaningless. Because the point is
0: to do it in.
1: I'm going to get there, and then what happens?
0: Right.
1: And hopefully he can have 2 sacks in the Super Bowl.
0: Right.
1: Right? So I just have never been able to figure out what I'm supposed to lobby for.
0: Right. The reason you would have been, or I would have been, I don't need to make it about you, I definitely was interested in Myles Garrett. A difference-making player on that side of the ball to match Josh Allen. That's what I need. I need someone who, you know, a closer, to go back to the Von Miller phrasing that was used when the Bills did that a few years ago. We need a guy that when it's the fourth quarter and I need to shut a drive down, and this guy's going to come through. And Miller did do that until he got hurt. And so what we have now is Rousseau. You know, it's harder every week that goes by. It's 3 games now, and it's 2 sacks each. And I know what I sounded like after the first one. Well, we've seen him have good days before. Like, is he going to be a real bona fide, you know, game in, game out threat that the announcers are talking about? And, like, it just, he's a story. All right. Oh, he did it again. Okay. Oh, now he did it 3 times. He's going to be a featured player, you know, in the run-up to each game, as long as he keeps performing like this. Paired with Deion Walker, they have, like, if each one of them is only, like, half of what you wanted Myles Garrett for, I did not see Deion Walker coming along and being the level of impact player he's become already. So I think the thing... And he's more than just pass rush, but that's a big part of it. Even yesterday, there's plays where I think he impacts the play without even really getting a hand on the quarterback because he's just such a force in there. Carter also had a very good day inside. You've got guys that are performing, I think, at a level that gives you some hope that they have found their way, whether it's schematically opening them up with, you know, Leonard versus McDermott style, you know, outside linebacker standing up rather than 4-3 defensive end. That's the switch for Rousseau. I think if you were, and I definitely was, going back to the Garrett conversation, looking for that on defense, the signs are very promising that they have that maybe in 2 people, not just 1. And that is a difference-making thing for a team to have guys that when it, again, like Chris Jones against the Bills, right? When it's time, this guy is going to make you, you're going to make your plays all day long, but it's fourth down and that's the coach too. Spagnuolo, I'm calling this blitz that looks like something we've been doing all game, but it's going to be this other thing and we're going to ruin you now. Maybe I'm on the cusp of having something approaching that. And that is not been the Bills' strong suit by a mile. It's been maybe the weakest part of their whole thing that could keep you from getting all the way there was somebody on that side of the ball that could be counted on. So I think it's promising. I don't think you're not made yet, because Deion Walker is still 3 games into what we hope will be a breakout season. And really the same for Rousseau. I mean, Rousseau is more of a known commodity than Walker, which artificially places, I think, a lower ceiling on him. I've been doing that. Like, I don't know how far I can really expect Rousseau to go, but maybe I should just take the lid

0: off of that, and let's see what happens.
1: It feels a lot like last year so far, where even though it's a different coach and a different stadium, literally, some it's still surreal to me, that, okay, yeah, this is about right. I think, you know, last year, week one was that Baltimore game, and they were very lucky to win. Baltimore helped them out late. They were very lucky to beat Houston, I think. Like, just sort of they got the key bounces in that game and won, to their credit. And then week two, last year, I think, was the Jets, and that was just kind of smooth.
0: A walkover, yeah.
1: Detroit is better than the Jets, but still, like, it was kind of an easy night. What were you up? 3 touchdowns pretty early, and, you know, you're almost, well, Baltimore wasn't last year, week one, but you're kind of home. And then this week, last year was New Orleans in week 3, and they weren't that good, but they won, and we probably had this conversation last year after week 3, which is like, yeah, that's all that matters, really. Nice. I mean, this time it's 5 turnovers. I mean, 5, not even like 3. Mm-hmm. 3 would have been enough to talk about, but it's 5. And, oh, well, you're not perfect. You can't be expecting them to be perfect all the time. And so on we go, and you hope this year is one where they don't drop a couple games in the middle to some random teams, Minnesota or somebody like that. I mean, it's still pretty daunting. New England is going to be live this week. They're just not going to be, no pun intended, a patsy, the Patriots. You know, probably, right, division game on the road. They're desperate. Last year they won this division. Now they're 2 games down. They were in the same spot last year coming here. I mean, I know. You don't have to tell me. Last week, I talked myself into how L.A. was dangerous. Was I wrong? I mean, that game was,
0: I don't know how dangerous hard they were, but the game was dangerous.
1: Sure.
0: Right? I mean, it was a hard... Yeah. Yeah, I mean, the Bills are down by 3 when Gardner Johnson makes the interception at the goal line. They're that close. You know, Herbert doesn't make that throw or makes a better throw or makes a different choice there. Maybe they're at least getting a field goal there or whatever. But yeah, I mean, it was hard. It was a hard game.
1: So you're going Patriots Rams next to the Ram game on the Monday night in LA, and then Vegas after that. And I don't know
0: what is Vegas.
1: I'm not here to tell you how good they are, but
0: 3-0.
1: Yeah, like really, these regular seasons, with, you know, due respect to what the Patriots did last year, for the Bills for 6 years in a row now, are about not getting in the playoffs or even necessarily winning the AFC East. It's about the 1 seed, and they've yet to do it. All these years, as good as they've been, what is it? I mean, McDermott was 98-50. So in their last 151 games, they're 101-50. But they've still yet to do that, which is kind of mathematically weird that you wouldn't have gotten the 1 seed, let alone playoff success. But that wouldn't have been good enough yet to win the, you know, the top seed. It is about that. I mean, sure, the division first. Sure, the playoffs first, and then the division. But that's what this is about, is winning enough games to get there. And so at this point, what are you up against? Cincinnati lost. Baltimore has a loss. Houston has 3. They were supposed to be the best team in the AFC. 0-3. And so it's Kansas City and Vegas, who, by the way, play this week in Vegas. Can we get to that game? Will they send us to Kansas City?
0: That might be a heavy lift.
1: Those are the undefeated teams, the Bills, the Chiefs, the Raiders, in the conference. And at least one of them will be no longer undefeated after this week. I guess you want the Raiders there because, you know, come on.
0: I guess that's right. Yeah, I guess that's right.
1: I don't know very much at all about their game yesterday. I loved that there were lots of points, the 4 games at 4:00 were all kind of high-scoring games, and that was fun.
0: And it was messy. The Saints, I think, were sloppy with the ball, maybe a little like the Bills. Like, they were out, and they were in front, and then there was turnovers, and that was it. So, I think that's what I read.
1: I'll just say again, if anybody wants to take the question, what is yesterday? Is it meaningful? Is it a real important conversation to have? That they did what they did, turning the ball over 5 times? Is that something that we have to try to

0: figure out after no turnovers through two games?
1: I don't know how much value there is in the guys on the radio saying, you shouldn't turn the ball over.
0: Literally none.
1: You shouldn't win a game when you I think we all know that. Like you're fortunate that were good enough and your defense was strong enough and your opponent was maybe just weak enough, whatever, to not capitalize more so on the opportunities that you gave them yourself. I mean, you serve them up. I mean, you know, all the turnovers, you know, they're not all equal. I mean, the first one is in your own territory. It's the first offensive snap of the game, so that's a short field. But the first interception Allen throws, I think, is on the Bills' side of the 50, but it's not. It's like near midfield. The other interception is it's a deep pass, so it's an arm punt effectively. And the Kincaid fumble was way down there too because it came at the tail end of a long catch and run by him. So it's not as though they were in field goal range every time they fell on the ball. The Chargers, they had to work to try to get there, so that, you know, wasn't as disadvantageous as it can be for the defense.
0: I think there was kind of maybe one, at the most two, bad turnovers. The Allen pick, the first Allen pick, is like, whoops, where was that guy? Like, that was sort of a kind of an amateur mistake. I still think maybe DJ Moore.
1: I thought more about this last night, and isn't there. When he came here, even, there was a little, like, he's not always the most precise. He'll be very good on scramble stuff with Allen because he works that way. But that I think that was a part of him falling out of favor with Chicago, was that he wasn't always in the exact right spot.
0: This is a point I've heard many times made about Ben Johnson.
1: So that could be, like, that's a situation where if he... Because Allen's thrown it to that spot, and he might be, because I kept saying, maybe he didn't see that guy, or I thought he didn't see that guy. That's what that looks like. But if he thinks Moore is going to cut a half a yard sooner and be in front of that guy, then that's fine. Like, Moore can shield him off with his body, and the ball's there, and it's all good. But Moore maybe was a little, you know, lacking for precision. Notice I'm not going to use the L word here. Coming out of his break and maybe didn't cut it as hard as
0: what
1: he
0: is the L word?
1: Lazy. I didn't want to use.
0: Oh,
1: lazy,
0: okay.
1: Now you made me. So yeah.
0: Yeah, sir. I needed to know.
1: Yeah. Well, you probably. That's a good. It's good that you pressed me because maybe somebody out there didn't know. Loser. What am I trying to say about DJ Moore? I just didn't want to call him lazy. But it's possible that that was a lazy route.
0: However, by the way, that guy seems to be just able to play through anything.
1: Yeah.
0: Even during the game, he had a couple of...
1: Yep.
0: This happened in the preseason, and he got away with it. I don't know. I'm not here to tell you, like, he's a drama queen or anything like that. I mean, the guy has a record. He's played every game he's been in for 6 years straight. You know, some players can kind of embellish and make it look like they're hurt worse.
1: He might be one of these guys that you have to... Sort of like how we've maybe, to an extent, gotten this way with Allen... you know, hope that never changes. We're like, oh, yeah, he's fine. Maybe we'll see DJ Moore like, oh, my neck, whatever, he's right back out there. You know, there's one early in the game, he's sort of working that shoulder, talking to a couple of people on the sideline like, oh, I don't know, no, fine, right back. Like, it's just, even I asked you when the third quarter started, we did not, where we were at 1812, we had a great time at 1812 Tavern with postgame. We'll be there again on Sunday for the Patriots game. But where we were in the restaurant, in the bar, I couldn't hear. You could hear the game, but you couldn't really hear every word that was being said. Like, the third quarter starts, and I asked you, did you hear anything about DJ Moore? I haven't seen anything on Twitter. Like, is he coming out? Because I thought it looked like he walked off before the half ended.
0: Me too. But he was on the field when you asked me that.
1: Oh, okay.
0: Well, we found him.
1: Yeah, right. There you go. So there was our answer. So he just might be one of these guys that you don't have to get that worried about when you see him talking to the trainers, because he's going to get back out there.
0: Yeah, I'm close to the second G when it comes to DJ Moore. I'm still at one, but still, it's still a good compliment. In my book, my ratings for dogs.
1: Mm-hmm.
0: He's DAWG. Maybe he deserves a second G.
1: Okay.
0: Dog.
1: Mm-hmm.
0: Two Gs.
1: Gotcha.
0: For me, he's at one, but that's still a high. That's still, I'm telling you, that's high praise.
1: All right. good to know your criteria.
0: DAWG. Maybe he's worth a second G. I have to see more.
1: Yeah, that's fair.
0: He's never been Mike Evans for me. Where, like, no matter what happens, he's going to play. He's going to play through it. And he's going to score. And he's going to point in your face like, you know, mm-hmm. I'm going to the Hall of Fame. He's never been Mike Evans for me. But the record says a lot. He just doesn't miss. And I think it's kind of amazing that he played this week. But I don't know what he had. I just know what I saw.
1: Right.
0: Against Detroit. Which was, it looked like he broke his collarbone.
1: Yeah, and he left the game
0: and
1: at halftime.
0: And he was, yeah. You know, okay. He's okay. He might just be sort of that type. You know, a lot of guys, a lot of great all-time players are sort of known for that,
1: mm-hmm.
0: is looking like they're dead, and then they're not. And they just keep coming. And he had a good game. He was relevant. I mean, he had six catches.
1: Six for 67. There's a big third down late. That he just shallow crosser across, you know, and just bingo, like easy pitch and catch first down, which is like, it's one of the little plays. It's not even that little a play. I mean, it extended a drive that helped the Bills, you know, get another score and just sort of ice the game. It's the sort of play that you want when you have a guy that is that level of good. This is a big play. We need it. What do we have drawn up that can, you know, that can work for us here? And it's your best guy running with no one within 10 yards of him. You know, like that's pretty good design, I'd say, that you snuck him out. Because I would imagine defense is lining up going, okay, where's DJ Moore? Got to keep an eye on DJ Moore. And there's so much else going on that him just taking like 2 or 3 yards off the line of scrimmage and then drifting out across the formation is no one pays attention to him at all.
0: A little bit like it could have been a Shakir play, but he had Shakir's day kind of yesterday.
1: Yeah.
0: A little bit more downfield than normal for Shakir, but Shakir had one catch. Coleman had one. It was big.
1: 37 yards right down to the half yard line. Yep.
0: Oh, you and your half yard lines. That's got it. We got to put a stop to that. You're Mr. Like, you can't say wide open, but you're out here with the half-yard line business.
1: Well, I mean, where was the ball placed?
0: Inside the one.
1: Okay, thank you.
0: There's no half-yard line. But, you know, refs do the same thing. Refs are talking about the half-yard line. Sure, I want to see it. I have high def.
1: You need more lines on the field?
0: If there are more lines, I want to know that they're there. D-A-W-G. Bulldog is what? D-O-G?
1: Traditionally, yeah.
0: Yes, you go with the traditional spelling.
1: Yeah, I've never had like the apostrophe dog, D-A-W-G. No,
0: that seemed pretentious to you.
1: Yeah, I think probably, I respect that.
0: Yeah, I respect that. Mike Schoep and the Bulldog here, 803-0550 for us.
1: Dog.
0: We'll be right back. Oh, you said it. You said it all right there. This is Buffalo Football Monday.
1: Sure.
0: Is that what we're doing?
1: Sounds good.
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18: New Yorkers know the weather here is unpredictable. One day, it's perfect and sunny.
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22: You're not going to win very many games turning the ball over that much. Sometimes the ball bounces the other way. That's what happens, but our guys fought. Our defense fought. Gave us an opportunity to go make some plays. James Cook ran the heck out of the ball. DJ converted on some good third downs. Overall, I mean, again, we win, but there are a lot of smoke detectors going off right now. We got to clean a lot of stuff up.
0: Josh Allen has usurped? No, that's not the word. Has fallen into the smoke detector metaphor?
1: Yeah, I guess
0: Joe Brady's big on smoke detectors.
1: That's a thing now, yeah.
0: So Allen says it? Is that how that goes?
1: Yes. Hive mind.
0: Smoke detectors.
1: And such, yeah.
0: If the Bills have smoke detectors, what do the other teams have? raging five-alarm fires. I mean, I know. I have to say it, but he has to say it, too. He has to sound like, you know, Brady yesterday in the press conference was like, oh, my God, is this team winless? But he knows it. This is my point about Brady, how he always says everything.
1: Mm-hmm.
0: He knows it. So he says, you know, basically, we're terrible. And then he comes right back. Before he can even take a breath, he comes right back. Well, I know we're not.
1: Yeah,
0: I don't want those guys coming in here thinking that they lost.
1: Right.
0: And then it's right back to, but we have to do this. And blah, blah, blah, blah. It's like this Olympic-level ping-pong game going on in his brain where it's like, here's real. Oh, wait, but this. And then it's like half an hour.
1: Mm-hmm.
0: Just
1: caffeine will do that to a person.
0: Settle down. We don't need to know. You could just, you'll grow into it, Joe. You'll grow into it. But we got Alan talking about smoke detectors now.
1: I kind of like the smoke detector thing. It's a new way to I kind of like it. I like how it sits. I don't really know what I mean.
0: It sits well with you.
1: It sits well with me.
0: Interesting.
1: Yes. I don't know really why.
0: What do the Chargers have if the Bills have smoke detectors? What do they have? I mean, I don't want to be cute here. They have a raging wildfire.
1: They have a fire department that's on strike, I think is what the Chargers have. They don't have any firefighters. They are down bad.
0: We were hot on them yesterday on the post-game show, like really tough on the Chargers. Not that anybody should care. One guy thought we were tough on the Bills. You know, like it's just everybody has their own way of listening. But, you know, they're supposed to be good.
1: Yeah,
0: the quarterback
1: especially is supposed to be good. The guy calling the plays for the quarterback is supposed to be good. The guy above him, the head coach, is a legend who I think going into yesterday's game had never started any football season at any level as a head coach, 0-2, and is now 0-3.
0: Yeah.
1: They're a mess. It was fortunate that they were your opponent yesterday. I mean, there's other teams that you could have taken as much advantage of, I think. But not, I think, one that you would have been as worried as some of us were. I was. Like they're going to show that they're that good. You know, they've got this talent. They've got this coach and this quarterback, and they'll figure out that the 0-2 against lousy teams – they're going to get right. And they were given ample opportunity to get right and still could not find their way to it.
0: You know, I think in key moments, Justin Herbert, even like more than just key moments, even the first drive, like there were a couple of throws, like that was not even close.
1: Mm-hmm.
0: And so you want your quarterback at least to be able to deliver when the game is on the line. And that didn't happen. And he was under pressure. But we talked last week about how he's somebody that, and this is not confusing as to why, good face, good name. He's somebody that people make a lot of excuses for.
1: Mm-hmm.
0: And then here was a game where he had Josh Allen not beat, but close. He had a look at a great win, maybe a signature win, and just could not.
1: Like a season-saving type of win.
0: Perhaps, you know, just like it would have raised a lot of eyebrows. And couldn't get there with five takeaways. I mean, they scored 16 points despite five takeaways. Yikes. And we were tough on them. I liked how they looked. We'll talk to Deion Dawkins later. I thought the Chargers looked formidable up front. Like they were hard on the Bills, mm-hmm. You know, between the tackles early in the game. Allen got hit a lot again. I mean, it was a tough game in that respect, but if they're not a bad team, then okay, apologies. But bad teams, as we know from all these years with the Bills pre-Allen, they just don't have it all figured out. Like there's a false start at the wrong time. There's a timeout they didn't need to take. There's just sort of confusion. All these kinds of details get missed by teams that lose a lot. And, you know, the Chargers were in the playoffs the last couple of years. It's not like they've been bad. But that's what they looked to me like yesterday, where, you know, the Mitchell play when it's 7-0 and they're in close again. I mean, unless he doesn't deserve it, treat Justin Herbert like he's it. Like he's him. You know? Like
1: mm-hmm.
0: Treat him like he is. And then maybe there's a reason why they don't. But they didn't. And we did say this about L.A. last week. It's not like they're rich in talent at skill positions. We don't even know if Hampton's good.
1: Right.
0: Mitchell's fine. He's interesting. He's fun. Johnston drops the ball. He had a huge drop yesterday. McConkey's okay. He's injured. Tight ends are hurt. I don't know. Like, who's the guy when it comes to them? Like, they need a Diggs, like Allen had Diggs.
1: Yeah.
0: Somebody that, all right, we have a chance to win here. Guess what? I'm going to him, and you're not going to stop it. And they don't really have that.
1: No, they don't. Like, McConkey as your number one option is, it's just not. I think it's hard to imagine you building a prolific passing offense around him as your number one receiver. But much the same way I would say about the Bills trying to do that with Shakir.
0: Yeah, okay.
1: I don't know. I don't need to like have a contest to look at their stats and but like style wise, I just don't think you're really getting off the ground as a great passing offense if that's the guy you have. That's part of the reason why DJ Moore was so welcomed here by so many fans, because Shakir was the sort of default setting number one receiver on this team for a couple of years, and I think that puts a ceiling on how explosive you're going to really be.
0: Yeah.
1: So they really, what did they do? I mean, Trey Harris is a draft pick after McConkey, I think, right? It's the year after or after Johnston, whatever.
0: He's later though.
1: Yeah, right. That's what I mean. He's
0: later in the draft.
1: Later in the draft. Okay, sure. But they don't have a guy. They do not have a guy. And suddenly the Bills have got like Kincaid and you've got Moore now and like that. That's too, because Kincaid almost feels like a new piece to me at the level he's at. I mean, I know he had the fumble yesterday, and so everything was much more modest in this game than it had been in weeks one and two. But there's also, and he did get crunched early in this game, but continued, and I did not hear anything about him, being compromised in any way. So hopefully that continues to be the case. We'll hear from Brady here in about 25 minutes or so.
0: It's two catches. That's a good thing about this win, is that they got two from Kincaid, one from Shakir. Like, they did not get much out of their passing game, and they even covered.
1: Right.
0: But Kincaid is, does he hold on to the ball on the first one where he gets blasted over the middle?
1: No, that goes as an incompletion.
0: Okay, so he has another play for 14 yards, and then he has the long one which he fumbles. That's it.
1: Yep.
0: For him, he had three targets. The first one being the one that he got
1: hammered on.
0: Blown up on, yeah.
1: Yep.
0: Jim is with us. Hello, Jim.
2: Hi.
1: Hi, Jim.
2: How you doing?
1: Good. You're on the radio.
2: Good. Wow, how exciting.
1: I know, right?
2: Listen, Bulldog, you just said something about Mike McDaniel supposed to be great at being an offensive coordinator. And I can't disagree more. He's done nothing to prove that he's a great offensive coordinator. The guy can design plays. There's no two ways around it. He can draft a play. He can come. He's creative. He cannot coach to save his life. How many years was he in Miami? He was awful as a coach. He can't coach men.
0: I love him. I don't know.
2: To hear your thoughts on that.
0: Mine are, I think he's great.
1: I think he established himself as a creative, innovative play caller. Yeah. I mean, the design of the play is part of it. I mean, those Miami Dolphin offenses were very hard to handle. The Bills, got by them, but that was with Achan and Hill and Waddle, like they were a house fire. Now, he doesn't have that kind of speed. So we'll see how much this, if at all, we don't know how it's going to end yet either, but this, if it continues going like this, his reputation is definitely going to take a hit. But I mean, I don't know. I never liked him as a head coach either. I wanted it to work because I do like kind of something that's outside of the norm, so to speak. Like, he's not your cookie cutter cliche football coach type. So I kind of agree with you. Like, I think he was in over his head as a head coach, but I think as a play caller, I would have accepted him here just fine.
0: And some think he could have come. We had that last week.
1: Yes.
0: I mean, Miami hasn't won a playoff game in 26 years. He did about as well as anybody else has. Say what you want about it. I mean, it's all stereotypical. If you don't like him as a head coach, why? Because of his shoes or something? Like, it's all just stereotypes because the results were there. He had Josh Allen in his division. He got to the playoffs twice. He had to come here with his third string quarterback and lost by a field goal. And he had to go to Kansas City when it was minus 10, where the Bills haven't won there either in the playoffs. So I think that's pretty good.
1: I think you're exactly right. It is stereotypes. And I think that's the
0: players have them.
1: The players have them, right? So if your head coach looks like your older cousin's pot dealer, you might have a problem with some guys on the team. This is how the world works. It's part of the reason why. Yeah, the stereotype is exactly why I think he didn't succeed.
0: Well,
1: in Miami.
0: He had a winning record over 4 years with the Dolphins. I mean, that seems like that since Shula. Has anybody ever? Mm-hmm. Maybe Jimmy Johnson. I don't even know if he lasted 4 years with the Dolphins. Like, I feel like that deserves some acknowledgement. Thanks, Jim. Joe Brady coming up in a bit. We think three, but we're sort of new to him, and we don't know last week, right on time.
1: Yeah, that's right.
0: McDermott would, on his sweet time, his press conferences would be when he was ready. We'll see if this turns out the same way or not. But the plan that I was informed of earlier was 3 o'clock. Deion Dawkins and Sal Capaccio as well. Tomorrow is opening night in the NHL. And there might be a big trade today with the Leafs and Blue Jackets to talk about. Mike Schoep and the Bulldog here. It is Football Monday, which, by the way, portions of Football Monday, or here this time it says Buffalo Football Monday, are brought to you by Tim Hortons, the official coffee of the Jeremy and Joe Morning Show on WGR. Start your day strong with Tim Hortons and the Bills.
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0: 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In my situation, this is coming up on almost 3 years ago. It was like sort of good timing for me. Right out of the holidays, when you're just eating big dinners with family a lot and maybe just not getting outside because it's so cold, whatever. And, you know, that's one way to do it. We're not at that time of the year right now. 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So if you are up for this kind of challenge, Awaken 180 has proven results, including several of us here at the radio station. 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
0: Yes. Joe Brady coming up. Here come the baseball playoffs. Mm-hmm. And here comes the NHL season tomorrow. Both.
1: Right.
0: Tomorrow. Fun. Great time of year.
1: It is a great time of year. I didn't really need those two things happening on the same night. But, you know, it's how
0: Yankees,
1: it goes.
0: Red Sox at 8, and you'll be watching, like, the Rangers or somebody.
1: Yeah.
0: The Blackhawks.
1: I've not even looked at what the opening night.
0: Okay.
1: Slate is. There's three games, I think.
0: Three games, 5, 8, 11, maybe. And Rangers, Chicago are the middle.
1: Mm-hmm.
0: Sharks in Vegas, maybe, last.
1: Is at night, yeah.
0: And I want to say Florida, Carolina. I'm not sure. I'm having like 85% chance of being right.
1: I'm almost sure Florida is involved on Tuesday. So that
0: wouldn't miss that opportunity.
1: That sounds right to me.
29: There are five games tomorrow.
1: Oh, look at this.
29: Florida, right. Carolina, Montreal, Toronto, Rangers, Bruins, Canucks, Oilers, and then the night does end with Blackhawks and Vegas.
0: Rangers, Bruins, I had wrong. Yeah. And then Blackhawks and Vegas.
1: Oh, right. Okay. So we get, 5 o'clock is Panthers, Hurricanes, 7 o'clock, Canadiens, Maple Leafs. That's where I'll be.
0: You have to have a special channel for that.
1: I will absolutely be watching.
0: You have that?
1: Yeah. Yeah, ESPN Plus. I pay for that, and that's you get every game.
0: Look at you.
1: As long as there's not like a local like blackout thing, which there won't be for Montreal, Toronto. So, yeah. And then Edmonton and Vancouver at night.
0: You have a Canadian block and a ESPN block.
1: Yeah.
0: Tomorrow.
1: Right. Yep.
0: I thought the three were the only three, but okay. I'm sure I'm wrong. I know I'm wrong.
1: Yeah, I mean, Zach said it, and I'm looking at it now. So, yeah. And the Leafs open up with two games in 2 days. They play, they host the Islanders on Wednesday.
0: Are they home tomorrow as well? Or are they in Montreal?
1: They are home for
0: that game's always in Toronto.
1: Yeah. Montreal at Toronto.
0: Why is that?
1: First night.
0: That first game is always in Toronto. What are they?
1: Because it's Toronto.
0: Who are they paying?

0: Sabres at Columbus.
1: Everyone, Thursday.
0: On Thursday. And what's this Columbus-Toronto trade?
1: Columbus, I haven't seen official yet, but all the big guys are saying it's...
0: They're doing their dance.
1: Marchenko, who's been...
0: Stay tuned.
1: ...rumored to get moved all summer into the fall here from Columbus. Big, high-scoring, like 30-goal type winger. Traded from Columbus to Toronto for my boyfriend Matthew Nyes. Which is a pretty fair trade, I think. Like that, I think Marchenko is the more explosive offensive player. Nyes had the benefit of playing with Austin Matthews a lot.
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1: You just want to, you know, hang up. But here's a trade. They literally open tomorrow. And they're trading, what, their third best forward?
2: A top player? Top six forward, for sure. Marchenko absolutely will slide into that role, and that's what Nyes was. Yeah, it's a big trade.
1: So why now?
2: Well, I don't have a definitive answer for why now, other than Marchenko, much like Hellebuck, has been, again, rumored to be, look, he doesn't want to sign a new long contract, I think, with Columbus, so they're trying to get out while he's still under contract, and they don't, you know, his value doesn't get damaged anymore by the knowledge that he's not extending there. So Columbus, I think, was eager to get it resolved. And they finally found, because it was heavily rumored, I think, all week last week, like Montreal was getting close to something there. And there were other teams that were on the fringes of that, but it was mostly Montreal I kept hearing about. So, I don't know, maybe Toronto swooped in here to steal them from Montreal.
1: Just interesting how it happens when everything is about to start. I mean, it's player for player, it sounds like, anyway.
2: Yeah.
1: So it's not a team, obviously. I mean, it's game one.
2: And it's tomorrow. It's
1: dumping.
2: Similar enough, like age, size, production. Like it's a one for one, I think, pretty fair trade. There's no futures, no speculation. Like it's this guy scores 30 goals, this guy scores 30 goals, let's trade.
1: Yeah, the timing is interesting for sure.
2: Yep.
1: We'll see if Joe Brady's ready to talk next.
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11: The Buffalo Bills move to 3-0 on the season, and they are just one of three teams in the AFC who are still undefeated, the other two being Kansas City and Las Vegas. We'll hear from Bills head coach Joe Brady in the 3 p.m. hour, so do stay tuned for that as we'll be playing that live for you. And then a little bit later on this afternoon at 5, Sal Capaccio will join the show for the latest on the Bills. But next up for Buffalo, it's their first test in the AFC East as they're going to play host to the 1-2 New England Patriots this upcoming Sunday. Around the rest of the league, it's been a busy day for quarterbacks. J.J. McCarthy, he's found a new home. Minnesota, they send him to the Giants for a 2027 fifth-round pick. The Bucs are turning to rookie Jalen Daniels, with Baker Mayfield expected to be down for around 3 weeks after suffering a thumb injury. The Dolphins got dealt a major blow yesterday. Running back Devon Achane is set to miss the remainder of the season with a torn ACL. And then week 3 is going to wrap up tonight with Monday Night Football. The Bears hosting Philadelphia. Case Keenum is expected to get the start at quarterback for Chicago, with Tyson Bagent practicing just once this week as he recovered from a concussion, and Caleb Williams already having been ruled out. Kickoff's at 8:15, and you can listen to the action right here on WGR beginning at 8. And then in the NHL, we appear to have a trade brewing. Columbus potentially sending forward Kirill Marchenko to Toronto, with names such as Matthew Nyes floating around with this potential trade. But at this point, nothing official as of yet. That's your Paddock Chevrolet Sports Update. Paddock Chevrolet with you for the extra mile since 1935. I'm Zach Jones for Western New York's Voice of the Fan, WGR.
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13: Joe Brady coming up. We'll go to him when we hear these
14: talking.
13: Starting, yeah.
14: Yep.
13: Which team had the best day in the NFL yesterday?
11: Ooh.
13: Who was yesterday the best day for?
14: I think maybe Jacksonville.
13: Oh, I like that. I like that call.
14: I think maybe Jacksonville. I mean, the Patriots were a juggernaut last year. They won 13 games or 14 even. They lost those two early, and then they didn't lose until very late to the Bills. I think. Anyway, they had a great season, and were thought to be vying for the. And we'll see. It's a long way to go.
13: 13-4.
14: They won the division, unseated the Bills after five straight AFC East titles for Buffalo. And they've gotten off to uneven start, whatever. I mean, Jacksonville smacked them around. May had a couple of more picks. There's, I don't know what got, we're going to talk probably a lot about them this week, but is Drake May's shoulder okay? Has reached the podium. I saw a clip today. I don't know if it was after the game or a Monday, reset. But I saw Vrabel being asked, is he okay? So that smoke is getting, thicker. I don't know if it's a fire yet, but people have been wondering that since week one when he just floated a bunch of balls against Seattle.
13: Smoke detectors are
14: going off. That's going to continue to be a thing. I don't know. The one interception, he threw two yesterday. I only saw the one to Hunter in the end zone, and it's not a ball that would be the kind of pass you would analyze for, did he put too much air under that or anything? It was a short pass. It was a horrible decision. He just threw it right to Travis Hunter.
13: Let's go to Joe Brady.
15: Obviously, I know Christian as well. Christian went off the field. Obviously, that's what
16: you're doing. Yeah. As always with the medical, we're going to have to kind of see how everyone's kind of got the bumps and bruises the day after the game. We'll kind of see how they kind of progress these next couple days. Josh is always a little the day after the game, but I'm never usually concerned about him. I'm still learning the rest of the guys.
15: We talked a lot about the outside cornerback depth leading up to the season.
16: Mm-hmm.
15: Uncertainty around Christian. What did you see from Davidson and where's your level of concern there if Christian misses some
16: time? No, IGB, I thought Max played well yesterday. I know he, like I said yesterday, I know he wants that one interception in the end zone back. Just getting these guys, out there getting, playing together. And IGB came in there yesterday and he's confident. He made had some big plays on that. They challenged him on the 1-on-1. Down on our sideline, and he made the play. He had some really good run fits. Some tackles. Max had the same with the block in the back. So it was good to those guys to get those reps and teams try to whether they went at them or not. They were involved in some plays and they made the plays. And I think that like I've been saying all along, those guys just getting more and more reps is only going to benefit us as we go. So there'll never be a moment as I'm the head football coach that there's going to be 11 guys on the field. I'm not going to be confident in them. So whoever's out there will be ready to go.
15: After watching the tape back, what's the coaching emphasis or maybe the teaching emphasis on ball security with the
16: fumbles? Those are one of those things you don't really need to watch the tape. You're watching it live. It's got to be more intention, the intentionality of it. And like I said yesterday, right, it's always going to start with me, and whatever we're putting out there, I'm either coaching or I'm allowing it. And so, we got to continue to understand, with the interceptions, some of the, one of them is, it's a poor play call. Josh is doing a good job with his eyes and the safety just kind of jumps it. And, I'll take that one. I'm not, next one, I thought the guy was offsides, the one that shot in the triple coverage, thought the D tackle was offsides. We thought it's a free play, and they obviously didn't throw the flag right there. And, so I got to make sure from, Josh and I are on the same page with some of the decision making, some of the play calls, but, I got to make sure I'm putting them in a better position there. The fumbles, all of those things are things that are within our control, and just us being intentional about going to the ground. Are we still having, and are we working a stumble bum where the ball is still, is it showing or are we covering it up? Or Dalton Kincaid's was outstanding, outstanding run after catch, but you get into those situations, that there's going to be people coming from behind. So if

0: I can see the ball, so can they. Josh, obviously, in the pocket, the ball security has to be a premium on the sack. So all things that we can control. But again, if it's showing up there, then it's being allowed. And so if it shows up this week, it's not usually you're not going to get the same results.
1: What is your philosophy on that, Joe? When Dalton's in the open field, I mean, to tuck it or to go down, you know what I mean? Like, there's a little risk reward there to get the extra yards. How do you approach that from a coach? On what the philosophy, go down or, hey, get as much as you can, but protect the ball?
0: The only time in my mind we shouldn't be, I don't believe in going out of bounds. I don't believe in going down. The only time you don't want to fight for extra yards is in a 2-minute situation where you can conserve time. And so, in those situations, I'm trusting that, hey, we're understanding the situation. We're in trouble. We have double in trouble. And, I'm using coach speak right now. That might mean a damn thing to you guys with it, but, we got to understand the situations and where the people are and where they're coming from. And, hey, when I'm going to the ground, understanding when I'm trying to brace my fall, what that sometimes naturally will have a tendency to do with one arm. But nothing that showed up yesterday is not things that are in our control that we can't clean up. But it there has to be a sense of urgency, and it has to be important to us. When we don't turn the ball over, good things are going to happen. And we did everything we could to try to lose that football game yesterday and losing football.
2: Some of the longer conversions allowed, there was a 3rd-and-15.
0: Yeah.
2: It maybe feels a little bit worse than those numbers would suggest. What have you identified, and 3rd-and-long in particular, as areas to point out?
0: Yeah, I thought statistics might not kind of show, but I thought 3rd-down we played well yesterday on defense. They got a couple of QB sneaks. They got the 3rd-down in the 2-minute in the first half. That 2nd-and-26 to 3rd-and-15 is one that naturally is going to stand out. We had one where it was offsides that, I didn't think we did a good job tackling. The play clock went to zero, but you get an extra second, the one that they called on Chubb. But we're doing a good job on 1st-down, getting them and get back on track in 3rd-and-longs. And when we get into these situations, understanding the leverage and where teams are trying to attack it and us just playing together. Especially down in the red zone, that 3rd-and-15 right there is understanding, hey, it really goes back to that 2nd-and-26 call and understanding what they're trying to do with the intent behind it to get an 11-yard run. They're kind of conceding a field goal in that situation, but because we allowed them to get an 11-yard run, now it's like, hey, let's see what we can get. And if they're calling a pass in that situation, it's clear they got to be something that's going to get past the sticks and we rally. So just our situational awareness in those situations. But we'll continue to kind of solve our 3rd-and-long menu and as we go. But if we're getting offenses in 3rd-and-long, the more that we're doing it, the better that it's going to end up being for us. And so it's more manageable for us than, getting these 3rd-and-3s. So I have stuff to clean up. But I thought the improvements on 3rd-down yesterday were evident. Yeah, I thought, and yesterday's, it's a unique offense you're going against, right? A lot of different motions and shifts and different type of run schemes, different type of schemes that we haven't gotten the first couple of weeks, right? And the guys being, and you're going into the game with a really bit of an unknown with, their personnel groupings, with the injuries they've had at tight end, with the extra alliance. You're kind of playing it's really no different like a game one kind of thought. But I thought our guys, there was a couple leaky runs, and I think when you do some of that stuff, there might be some that go through, but I thought the guys were intentional about fitting the gaps. There were some runs yesterday that I thought were absolutely teach tape, in terms of how we fit and how we tackle. There's some tackling in open space that we have to clean up, but I think right now the guys are understanding that if we stop the run, we're going to earn the right to be able to go stop the pass. And, it all starts with that. And, I have to continue to get better on them, but there was a lot of improvement yesterday. Yeah, I think the more so than 3rd-down is really 1st-down. And I know that sounds dumb because there's still 2 more downs, but just a 3rd-down stat, it could be like, hey, was there 6 3rd-and-1s or did they convert 6 3rd-and-15s? And I think that's a critical component is like, what are we doing on 1st and 2nd-down and that we're putting stress on them on 3rd-down? you know, as we look at it. And because I think that's given Josh and the offense an opportunity. With if we're allowing them to stay on schedule on first and second down, it's going to allow them to and make it a little easier to convert the third downs. No different for us on offense.
3: Mm-hmm.
0: Yeah, I thought I think them just playing together and the communication. I mean, it's an excuse that it was these guys. There was we had some injuries in training camp, and these guys being able to actually play together, and not only play together, but they're playing. It's such an incredible environment that it's loud, and the communication and being able to look at each other and understand what you're kind of saying without saying a lot. And so I thought that getting out on the practice field this week, they took advantage of it. You know, we obviously, you know, that CD pick was a huge play, you know, defensively, and it allowed us, that was a kind of spark that we needed. But I thought the guys, the intentionality that how they went about their business this past week defensively, you know, I thought it was, you know, offensively, we didn't have our fastball yesterday, but defensively we had our fastball. And I thought that was really that as we continue to learn that our team and how we're going to find different ways to win, to be able to win yesterday when our offense wasn't at their best, but our defense was keeping us in that football game and playing a really outstanding football, is going to pay dividends as we go. I wish I could tell you that it's just a, hey, we just put it up and then just kind of move on to the next play, but there is a lot that goes into it. Maybe sometimes too much. And we just are fortunate that we've had it. We have a 6'4", 230, 6'5", whatever he is that, you know, that usually does a good job going to get it. But, yeah, it's unique. You get down there in the red zones or short yardage, and you get so many different personnel groupings and goal line defenses, and you know, and to be able to do those things against some of the bigs and the goal lines, it's not easy. It's not tough, but you know, our guys are doing a great job, at least of handling that thus far.
3: So, what are the things that go into it that
0: I would like to not explain that because we'll probably continue to see that as we kind of go if I bring it up. But I wish I could tell you that it was I'd go to sleep a little earlier if I knew that was all we needed to do. There's a lot of coaching points that go into it each week. There's a lot of alerts and checks that go into it as well. We're going to have to continue to evolve those packages as well. You know, if we continue to just line up and do it, you know, they all know what's happening, but we got to make sure that we have other things off of it as well.
3: Joe, Ty talked to us after the game, kind of what he went through injury-wise, of course, in summer, just battling his way back, do what he did in those key moments in that game. What does that say about
0: who he is? Yeah, I mean, to get hurt, what was it, red-blue? I didn't preseason. I mean, that's a while, and he's played a lot of football for us. But he's still a human that's going to go in there. And man, I'm actually playing full speed football, and I never got a preseason rep, never got a game rep. Like, there's going to be natural nerve. You're playing in the stadium there, you know. But you know, I told him, like, I got all the trust in the world in you. Like, there's a reason I didn't think you needed more practice weeks to be able to get going. And you know, he brings a unique dynamic to our team, and when he's on the field, somehow the ball finds him and good things happen, and that was evident yesterday. So, you know, obviously glad to get him back. You know, the running back that's right now, I got to get Ray playing more. Right, that goes with you know, I know that probably question eventually needs to come, but it's a reality. He's too good of a player, and you know, I got Ray Ty coming back, giving him those ops. You know, with Jimbo, Ray's worked his ass off and deserves that. So, you know, those would be some things that we got to naturally be able to get some more, you know, to be able to last, you know, all 20 games.
4: You mentioned not having your fastball, the turnovers, and just not being able to execute throughout the game could maybe spook you a little bit on that fourth and sixth call. Was there any hesitation on your
0: part? No, I mean, I was pissed we didn't get the third and six, but going into it, it was like, hey, I'm going for it. There was, I think in those moments, you have to be decisive with it. Usually if you're thinking about it, that means you're not convicted about it. And then two, if you're thinking about it, you're probably not allowing your offense to get out on the field and have the time to be able to go out in there and execute. And, you know, and so there was no decision in that, especially with how the game was going, that we got to be aggressive in that situation. And you think through it, it's like, hey, if we don't get it right there, hey, we're still at midfield and down by, down by three, or is that what it was at that point? It's all blending together where, we're still going to have two possessions at that point anyway. So you got to be aggressive there, in my opinion.
1: Mm-hmm. And then fourth and one, what's the sequence of your thinking about how to go about and attack that situation at that moment? Like, you're thinking two plays ahead and things don't go exactly where we need to?
0: Yeah, I mean, you're trying to think that way at all times, calling plays. You hope you can go a third and one opportunity. You can practice it all you want, but it's, your first time doing it full speed with Dawson, naturally getting the snap, with guys diving at you, that is different, right? And, that's something that we're going to continue to have to grow with and continue to rep, because I do think that can be something that's going to be valuable for us as we continue to go. He's not naturally trying to make sure he gets the ball and just going, there is scheme and coaching to it. I knew in that situation, I'm able to do that, because if we don't get it, I know I'm going for it on fourth down. So that's what the there was no decision with it.
1: Joe Keon had the big play early in the game, the long pass. He also eats up the onside kick. He's in the right spot, corrals it. Does this go to the whole part of Keon you've been talking about for the last few months of just kind of understanding everything about what he needs to do and where he needs to be?
0: Yeah, Keon was outstanding yesterday, and Cam was one of those guys yesterday that obviously made the big play at the end of the half, but he made a lot of plays without making the play. You watch him in the run game, watch a lot of the things, some of the motions, indicators that we were trying to do, the tempo at which he was doing it. It speaks to a guy that wasn't able to get reps in practice, to be able to go out there and, both him and DJ to be able to handle what they can, and what we're trying to figure out if they can play, is kind of speaks to who those guys are.
3: Joe, a couple of us were talking to Bradley after the game about Greg and his start to the season. And he, I'm paraphrasing, but he was like, this has always been there. He's always been capable of more. What do you think has been something that has helped Greg kind of unlock what he's done? Obviously, small sample size, but these first couple weeks.
0: Bradley? Look, Jim's outstanding coach, Bobby's outstanding coach, but I think anytime you can bring a vet like Bradley and, that a guy that's been in the scheme and, that understands, how to play, with the nuances of this position, I think is huge. And that outside linebacker room is so close, and Bradley leads it. And I think Greg's in a position right now where he's playing confidently. And, there's a handful of snaps with all the guys yesterday. We were very close from getting some more. And so, I think that's anytime you're out there playing confidently, good things are going to happen. And, the challenge is just like, hey, like, just keep going. You know what I mean? Like, I hope next week I'm giving him another damn game ball to say he's the first guy and with two sacks in four game or whatever the heck, but, he can't get complacent over six sacks, like, so what? And now how are we going to respond when teams are like going into the game plan saying, hey, we gotta have a plan for this guy. And then who's the next person that's going to have an opportunity to eat? But Bradley's had a huge impact on him. Yeah, I think some of it was the way the game was being played, and some of the personnel groupings that were kind of going through it. But all of those things are conversations that we're having about continuing to get the rotations that we need so that we can have the guys playing the full season and continuing to progress the guys, because a lot of these guys have earned more reps. Awesome. Thank you, guys.
5: Joe Brady and the Bills, 3-0. Pretty good start for him. Hope you enjoyed that.
6: I'm going to have to just get used to not ever being told anything about anyone's injury at all, ever. Like, I feel like the way he's operating, this is not to say that this is the case, but if someone were hurt badly enough, Maybe that gets out and the reporters all have it, like the national guys or whatever. But, like, we don't know what's going on with Benford, and it could be, who knows, a toe, I think, is what we heard last night, if I have that right. He was seen in a walking boot. I don't know. That could be multiple weeks. That could be he's back on Sunday. And we're not going to have any clue about that until the injury report comes out on Wednesday. And I look, every team in the league can do it this way.
5: A lot of them do.
6: And a lot of them do. So this is not me. It's just, it's frustrating, I think, as a fan to not know, not even actually Benford's fine, or actually Benford's going to be, we're going to watch him this week. It might be week to week, but just nothing. We're just going to be left to guess. It's frustrating. Again, not any other coach in the league is going to do it this way. They're protecting information, and I understand it competitively, but it is frustrating as a fan to not get any sort of clarity at all.
5: I would just like personally to head off any impulse you might feel to forward me any criticism of that position, because you don't really need to know, because you're don't you understand? Don't you get it?
6: Uh-huh.
5: You don't have to send that to me.
6: Yep.
5: I'm not the one saying it this time.
6: Right.
5: Somebody who might send you that might think I'm you or you're me.
6: Yeah, that happens.
5: Like I don't need you to forward that to me.
6: We all understand. I understand it. And I even respect it.
5: No, you don't. Come on. You can't respect
6: to it. To an extent, I do.
5: No.
6: Okay, listen. Don't tell me what I respect.
5: Okay. That's fair.
6: I think you can still find something you respect and understand frustrating. And that's what this is. This is frustrating, in part because I know it's defensible and it's never going to change until maybe the rules change or something. But I don't know. It's just annoying.
5: He first sort of settled in as head coach back at the beginning of training camp, and the conversation we had with Sal every day was, he doesn't have to tell us, so he's not going to.
6: Right.
5: And we had Ty Johnson, and you might have thought, he could have said then, this is maybe going to be a little bit with Ty Johnson, who ended up missing two games. I mean, that was what, a 6-week injury?
6: Yeah, I mean, that was August 11th, I think, was the date of that injury.
5: And he played yesterday.
6: Yeah.
5: So that's one where you could have thought maybe some more information was was safe. But, we don't have to put him on IR. We don't have to tell Bulldog. We're just not going to do anything.
6: Right.
5: My new thing like this is everybody covering their mouths when they're talking.
6: Oh, yeah.
5: Baseball coaches, football coaches, pitchers, catchers.
6: The gloves, they're the play all sheet, covering their whatever mouths. It is, there's something blocking.
5: How dare you think you have any right to read my lips? We're not going to give you any chance. Oh, what are you guys upset about? Why should you get to know what the pitch is going to be? I know. I guess I don't need to know. But it's the kind of thing that makes sports interesting. And everybody's out here like this. Let's you and I do a whole show just covering our mouths so nobody can actually tell what we're saying. Want to? Maybe in the summer. Not during sweeps.
6: I mean, we are being filmed now. Our competitors could be looking for evidence.
7: Hold on.
6: Right.
7: She's not a novelty act, George.
5: In that case, that worked.
6: Yes, that's
5: for the comedic purposes. That actually worked.
6: That's correct.
7: It's a skill like juggling.
5: Deion Dawkins today coming up at 4. We'll look for your calls after the break. 803-0550 to join us. Mike Schopen, the Bulldog. It is Football Monday here on WGR.
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16: The running back right now, I got to get Ray playing more. I know that probably question eventually needs to come, but it's a reality. He's too good of a player. And, you know, I got Ty coming back, giving him those ops, you know, with Jimbo. Ray's worked his ass off and deserves that. You know, those would be some things that we got to naturally be able to get some more to be able to last, you know, all 20 games.
17: Joe Brady just before. Ray Davis has one carry this season for 3 yards. I think it was last week. Cook with a stealthy 150 plus yard day on the ground yesterday. That just happened.
18: Nobody seemed to notice it. I agree. Stealthy. I think it's the David White game I went to, the Bills division clinching game in 95.
17: Oh yes.
18: Sitting down low, not at an angle where I could see what every run was. You know what I mean? Like, just it was hard to tell. And I remember getting to my car, and I think Thurman went for like 180 yards or something in that game. That's the number I have in my head. And I remember hearing going, when did that happen? Exactly. Like, what? I watched this entire game and never felt like Thurman Thomas was going off. But I think he did that day, and I just didn't see it. And that reminded me of yesterday. Because watching the game, you know, again, every play of it, I never felt like James Cook was having a day, but he had a day, which is just kind of sneaky and funny that happened. So, yeah, good for him. Ray Davis, not only he doesn't have a single reception, so the one carry, and he's even getting angled out of the kick return stuff. Like, Dortch is, what does he have? Dortch has returned 8 kicks. Davis only 3 so far this year. So an all-pro kick returner, you know, it stands to reason teams would want to kick away from the all-pro kick returner. But, I mean, I feel like the Bills could could try to fool around. I don't know. It's just Dortch keeps catching the ball.
0: I think what's happening, maybe there are a few exceptions to this, and I'm not telling you that I'm really thinking about it that much, but I think kickers have a favorite side with this golf shot they're making on kickoffs. Mm-hmm. Like, it really is a golf shot. They are trying to, you know, punch a 8-iron onto the green. And in most cases, they're, like, perfect. A couple yards too deep, and that's a touchback, and others are shorter. But I think they probably have a favorite side. I'm not tracking that. Maybe I should look up whether, like, Bass or Dicker or whoever are going, like, back and forth, maybe depending on who the return men are. But I kind of think, like, all right, if I'm at Bobolink and I'm playing you, I'm just going to hit my favorite club and I'm going to do it exactly the way I want to do it, like to this distance, this way. And I think that's kind of how kickers are kicking off now. Just sort of what side, you know, do you like more? But I might be wrong.
18: I wonder if we'll get to, you know, in one of these Monday news conferences, like that becomes a question. Like, do you need to? Because I'm not as prepared as I'd like to be to fill this all out. Like, I know what it looks like when the ball is in the air. The two men are standing on either side, right? They're like around the hash marks, and one's got that side, and the other one's got the other side, and the ball keeps seemingly going to the side that Dortch is on. Like, I know I have seen teams with two return men do this before, where they stand there sort of together.
0: Yeah.
18: And then they, you know, when the kick is about to be in the air, they run to one spot or the other.
0: Well, that's what, if I'm right in my theory about kickers, then that's where the return team can put the right guy they want on that side.
18: Correct.
0: So kickers are probably good enough to be able to do that. You know, either direction.
18: I just feel like it's a question. It's only 3 games in, and it's not way disproportionate. It's 8 returns to 3 at this point. But Davis was an all-pro kick returner last year. Like, I wonder when, if ever, Brady will get a question, or maybe the special teams coordinator will get a question about trying to do something to ensure that the ball gets in the hands of... Although, I mean, Dortch
0: seems dangerous.
18: Dortch does seem dangerous, and he wasn't here last year, but again, the point holds. Like, Davis was all pro at it last year, and maybe they're going to have to work to make sure he gets the ball.
0: When I heard...
18: If they even want to.
0: I like Ray Davis. I've liked everything about him. His story is great. I met him. I'm a Ray Davis fan. When I heard that he was named first team all pro kickoff return, I was like, he was? I mean, really, he had a big one against Houston, and I don't know what else, but we never talked about him last year. Like, wow, now the Bills have the best kickoff return man in the NFL.
18: Yeah, I don't know.
0: He was never Rick Upchurch.
18: Yeah, I don't think we talked about it like that. There was
0: Dante Hall.
18: What are they doing? Like, you know, the blocking. Like, they changed. Sal would tell. It's, I'm sure he remembers. Like, something they were doing formationally on the returns that they changed that really sort of sprang that, I think.
0: Devin Hester.
18: Yeah, all time.
0: He was never Devin Hester.
18: No, right.
0: He was like, okay.
18: Right.
0: Wow, really? Because first team all pro is tough to get.
18: Yeah, at anything. It means you're the best.
0: The very best.
18: Right.
0: The David White game. Who was the Bills' leading receiver?
18: Yeah.
0: that day in catches and yards.
18: Quinn Early.
0: Lonnie Johnson.
18: Okay.
0: I don't see Quinn Early here anywhere.
18: Well, yeah, I might be
0: too early.
18: Be off on that.
0: Too early for Quinn Early.
18: Too

0: early for Quinterly? Yeah.
1: Who was the intended receiver yesterday on the Gardner-Johnson pick?
0: Darn it. They just showed the replay of it on NFL Live. They're going
1: you
0: over
1: still wouldn't know.
0: And I, yeah, you're right. I wouldn't have known. I don't know.
1: Marquez Valdes-Scantling.
0: Oh, that's beautiful. That is beautiful.
1: Game on the line, sorta.
0: Mm-hmm.
1: That's what I mean. That's what bent the Bills, literally, when it came to Marquez Valdes-Scantling. I mean, he was one of these. He was one of the Brandon Cookses and Mecole Hardmans, mm-hmm. and over the last couple of years. I don't know. I don't know what we know yet about their receiving core. We so far, what do we have? We have that DJ Moore is good.
0: Mm-hmm.
1: We have that Keon Coleman is not dead.
0: Definitely not dead.
1: We have that they can get the big play from Palmer. It's still is mm-hmm. it still two catches, two touchdowns? Did he catch one yesterday?
0: He did not catch a ball yesterday.
1: They won this game yesterday with two catches from Kincaid, one from Shakir, and one from Coleman. And so, and Kincaid has popped so far. I mean, yesterday, again, there's not a lot of stuff there. But receiving, our obsession with the Bills at receiver. I feel like so far, so good. They are 3-0. And Moore has been nice. He did not catch a pass in game two. He got hurt. Came back yesterday. I mean, tough bozo, this guy.
0: Yep.
1: 6 for 67.
0: I wonder how much Kincaid playing as much as he is and therefore being targeted as much as he is. He leads the Bills in receptions, not targets. Moore has one more target than him, 18 to 17 on the season so far. Shakir is third with 15, but only 8 catches. And I feel like Kincaid playing, you know, just that little bit more is – it's not even a little bit more. It's significantly more. It's probably cutting into some of what you expect from Shakir's production.
1: Well.
0: And that was always.
1: Yes.
0: Right?
1: That was always my hang-up with or ours when it came to the whole idea of Kincaid and then paying Shakir and treating him like he's your number one. Because I don't think you can have both. I don't think you can have. For how what the position he plays and what kind of player he is, Shakir be like tops, and then have Kincaid really matter. I think you can't have both of those things because Knox is going to play. That's still happening. Knox mm-hmm. plays 70% of the snaps yesterday. It's working. That's never changing. But Shakir cannot really. Shakir and Kincaid having big games on the same day. Only happens if the game is really a pinball game. Like mm-hmm. Then you can right. see that. Otherwise, I think it's one or the other, and Kincaid is the much more dangerous weapon, I think. So I'd rather it be him. And it's a better complement with Moore. Now that you have an X, mm-hmm. and you can have Kincaid do what he does. Not yesterday was not a great example of this, but that's what I would like. And then having Coleman, or maybe whatever, however you want to label these guys, like Coleman, Moore, Kincaid, and then I'm going to have two tight ends, if not three.
0: Right.
1: That's, I think, their best look, and that kind of freezes out Shakir. But there's lots of rotation, and he plays a lot anyway. Like, it's not going to be one thing.
0: Notable, maybe. I don't know. I got to look at his overall, Shakir's overall. 8 receptions on 15 targets, which is
1: so far.
0: Which is, for him, that's a lot more, the frequency of misses there is a lot higher than it normally is for him, I feel like. He's just been, I mean, I'm not going to be able to break down the, by percent, but 72 catches on 95 targets last year, 76 on 100 targets the year before. Like, he's very efficient. Like, he and Allen connecting. Like, there's games where you go, it's like his biggest games is like 8 catches on 9 targets kind of thing. So eight on 15 is, maybe speaks to he's being used differently, and that speaks to the bigger point about Kincaid eating in. It's going to be maybe different for Shakir. We're already maybe seeing signs of that.
1: Mm-hmm. And I think that's okay.
0: Yeah, right. He never really should have been the priority that he became. He became that priority. He was the best of what was left, basically. And

0: You know, I think it's way better for your passing offense if you have a much more or two more dangerous options than him. And so it all should get a little harder if you've got that. And with Kincaid healthy and more here now, then they definitely have that.
1: Monday Night Football is Philadelphia at Chicago. That line came down a little bit. We talked to Sam Panayotovich on Friday. He's like, I wouldn't want to give 4.5 with the Eagles. I saw 3.5 today. So even with it expected to be Case Keenum at quarterback in his first game in, you know, more than 2 years, the Bears getting a little bit of support on the betting line. Does it work for you that Keenum would get this game even with the backup healthy Tyson Bagent, who went in when Caleb Williams got hurt last week, is healthy for this game?
0: He just cleared concussion protocol over the weekend, though, so no week of practice. Yeah, it makes sense to me that you would play the guy that you prepared all week with. I think to pivot now would be tough.
1: But if it's a starter in then most situations, then it's he different. Would definitely play.
0: Right, but if it's the backup already playing the backup to the backup because the original backup was compromised all week, I would stay with the third string guy, I think.
1: Okay, I'm curious.
0: So much for my Caleb Williams will play Monday night plan. I mean, it was a fun take. I went out there and I got eaten by a shark.
1: Yeah. I mean,
0: that's how it goes.
1: What's he going to miss? A couple weeks, they said?
0: Yesterday the reporting was, grade of strain, 2 to 3 week injuries. I was like, I was hoping for an Adam Schefter 8 a.m. Like, in a surprise, Caleb Williams feels much better and is tracking towards play. That's what I would have bet on. And I would have lost because I lose bets all the time.
1: Who did Schefter miss on this week? Somebody, was it Darnold? No, I don't think it was.
0: Zay Flowers. In the morning, he's going to work out before the game, but there's not a lot of optimism or something, I think was the phrasing. Not a lot of optimism that he'll play in Rio against Dallas.
1: In that usual clunky style, you know, because everything has got to be so well protected. Yes. Trending toward not necessarily being available, anything like that. And so that's what it was with Flowers. Yep. That's right. And I mean, he was big. He didn't play a lot, but he was big yesterday.
0: How bad of a job is it if, let's just say hypothetically, you're with some friends and coworkers, and you've been at a bar all day watching football, and you know maybe in a very specific case, you talked on the radio for a little while, and then you hung out and watched more football and had some beers, and a game gets tied with 7 seconds left, and you go, I'm leaving, I can't wait for overtime, and all you missed was the game-winning field goal. How bad a job is that? How bad a job? Because that's what I did yesterday. You were there. You witnessed this.
1: Yep.
0: Like, I can't. I'm late for dinner. I was supposed to be home an hour ago. I cannot wait for the coin toss. And all. I'm going. And they just made a pass, called the timeout, and kicked a field goal. The game was over 3 minutes later.
1: Before you got to Route 5.
0: Yeah, oh, for sure. The game was over before I pulled out of the parking lot, probably.
1: Before you got to Route 1.
0: Yeah, right.
1: Let alone Route 5.
0: What a bad job by me.
1: I don't know. I mean, it was kind of incredible that it was like a record that there were 2 field goals kicked in the last 7 seconds of the game.
0: Yeah, I guess so.
1: But, you know, you could have waited. I am such a slave to it that I mean, it's Baltimore, too. You know how I love watching Baltimore and Dallas. It's like, it's a perfect game, 4 o'clock game for me. Perfect matchup. And then it was popping, right? So I was never leaving that game. And I said with you, like, I didn't ask myself the overtime question. I'm just going to stay until this is over because I couldn't walk away from it. And then, you know, it ended fairly abruptly and I left.
0: Yeah, that was that.
1: That was that. Deion Dawkins coming up. Mike Schopen, the Bulldog here. This is WGR.
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1: Also, we could lose. That's it. I mean, he did that. He's not the reason they beat the Bills. Whatever. He's explosive.
2: He's good. Yeah.
1: Yeah. And he could kill you. He could beat you. And so, you know, they don't have much. He was, you know, a very high level guy. So that's a huge loss for them.
2: ADP chasing is back tonight at 7 on YouTube. We'll take it up to kickoff. Late in the offseason, we did who's the best player on the board you're not drafting, and he was mine.
1: HN?
2: Yeah.
1: Oh, good for you then.
2: But I'm not victory lapping because it's an injury. Like, I didn't predict an injury.
1: Right.
2: I thought they'd be so bad he could just come out. And
1: oh, right. You
2: them.
1: Were talking a lot. That, yeah, like they'll get to a point even in the season where there's like, what are we even doing here?
2: Right. Deion Dawkins next.
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6: The Buffalo Bills are just one of three teams still unbeaten in the AFC. Kansas City and Las Vegas are the other two. And next up for the Bills, they're going to host AFC East rival, the New England Patriots, next Sunday at 1 p.m. Today, Bills head coach Joe Brady, he did speak with the media, and he is staying consistent. No injury updates following the game yesterday, especially with players such as Christian Benford, who reportedly was seen in a walking boot after leaving the game with a toe injury. First official injury report, though, will not come out until Wednesday, and we'll get more on the Bills. Sacrapaccio going to join the show at 5. But before that, do stay tuned. Coming up next, Bills left tackle Deion Dawkins is set to join the show. Around the rest of the league, J.J. McCarthy has found a new home, Minnesota, sending him to the Giants for a 2027 fifth-round pick. The Bucs are turning to rookie quarterback Jalen Daniels. Baker Mayfield expected to be down around 3 weeks after suffering a thumb injury. The Dolphins got dealt a major blow yesterday. Running back Devon Achane set to miss the remainder of the season with a torn ACL. And then week three, it's going to wrap up tonight with Monday Night Football. Bears hosting Philadelphia, and Case Keenum is expected to get the start at quarterback for Chicago, with Tyson Bagent practicing just once this week as he recovers from a concussion, and Caleb Williams already having been ruled out. Kickoff is at 8:15, and you can listen to the action right here on WGR starting at 8 p.m. We do have a trade brewing, it appears, in the NHL. Columbus potentially sending forward Kirill Merchenko to Toronto, with names such as Matthew Nyes floating around, but as of now, nothing official yet with this trade. And then in baseball, no games today, but the best of three wildcard round will get underway tomorrow afternoon. It's Paddock Chevrolet Sports Update. Paddock Chevrolet with you for the extra mile since 1935. I'm Zach Jones for Western New York's Voice of the Fan, WGR.
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7: Welcome back. Mike Chopin, the Bulldog here. It is time for Deion Dawkins on the Western Hotline. Deion, welcome to our show today. How are you feeling after yesterday's win?
8: Victory Monday, but realistically, you know, it's just a lower day. You know, it's not like a regular victory Monday. It's just another Monday for us.
7: Too many. You're referring to like the turnovers?
8: Yeah, we hold ourselves to a high standard, man. And, you know, like, it's a good thing that everybody's feeling like how and we're feeling, because we care. And when there's a team that feels like how we're feeling even after a win, it's a good thing. But realistically, we're not sorry to anybody for winning. Winning is hard to do in this league. So, like, I don't want nobody to...

0: to get it twisted. We're definitely not sorry, but you know, it's just a personal thing. Champions. We want to be champions.
1: Yeah. I Joe Brady after the game last night during our post game show, Dion at one point was talking somewhat like this. And at the end of, you know, pointing out the, you know, how dangerously close, you know, the mistakes could have cost you guys more than it did, obviously, because you still won the game. He's like, you know, pointing out this mistake, that mistake, but I want to make sure these guys aren't hanging their heads. Like, you know, we know we didn't lose the game. We won the game. That's got to be a really fine line to walk, especially for, I would think, maybe a rookie head coach.
0: And you said what last? A rookie?
1: A rookie head coach. Like, Joe's a first-time head coach, and, like, you know, striking the right note with you. Like, if maybe you are such a guy who's been through what you've been through, and if he seems too happy about a sloppy performance, that might not sit that great with you.
2: Or vice versa.
1: Or vice versa. Right. If he was too mad about a win, then maybe be like, you know, what's your problem?
0: No, that is a good, yes. Like, you are absolutely correct. I think there is a fine line there, but the good thing is that he is putting his foot down on certain things, right? And, you know, one, it's hard to win in this league, and two, realistically, we are not sorry for winning the way that we want, right? Like, yes, one in every 4,000 football games, like, you could lose a turnover margin like that and still win, because I can only imagine that, like, there was a certain point where it was like the percentage of the Buffalo Bills winning is at 0.001% or something because of all of the turnovers and the fumbles and the mistakes. But as a coach, he understands, and he is laying down his law of, look, it's hard to win in this league. We have to stay on our P's and Q's, do what we do best, and stay ahead, right? Stay ahead of our group and stay ahead of what we have to do. And there's no game in this league that's going to look and feel beautiful. Like, if, and now I'm just speaking for and myself, right? Like, and I'm asking y'all to, right? Since we rock out like every week, right? Like, mm-hmm. How would y'all like, how would you truly like if every single game that was played by the Buffalo Bills was perfect? So perfect that there was no penalties. So perfect that we scored 100 points every game. Like, that's boring. That is absolutely boring.
2: I agree.
1: Mm-hmm.
0: Yeah. That is absolutely boring, right? That is absolutely boring. The world that we live in, people enjoy seeing adversity, right? And what we've seen yesterday was just a little bit of adversity.
2: If you want to come inside, Dion, I will tell you, I've said this many times and to friends and on the air, this show to do it, I find harder when the Bills are good. Because how interesting is it to listen to a conversation between people who are like, oh, wasn't that awesome? Yeah. I mean, that's just, it doesn't. So there. I think you would appreciate, I mean, you've been here 10 years and, you know, you talk to Sal all the time. I think you would appreciate this, that it might sound to a lot of players like the media and this kind of thing is like against you. I'm not saying you're saying that. It might feel like that because, you know, we're going to find the little things to criticize or to sort of debate. But I kind of feel like that's all that there is that's interesting. I mean, not all, but most of what there is that's interesting. So it's not that I'm not speaking for everyone. It's not that we're trying to get you. It's that, you know, it's not all that interesting to listen to a conversation.
1: Everybody
2: about a game
1: that's, one another,
2: that
1: right?
2: You win 100 to nothing, as you put it.
1: Right.
0: Right. Nobody wants to see it. It kind of gets boring, right? Like, not to say this, right? Like, the Patriots have won a Super Bowl so many times in a row, right? Like, where it seemed like it was, like, in a row that people, you know, not that it gets boring seeing, but, you know, people kind of turn away from the whole league. Like, nobody's, like, wants to be that. And for us, like, you know, like, we just play a sport where there's going to be adversity, ups and downs, lows and highs. And the good thing about it is that's what keeps everything entertaining.
2: Yes.
0: Right? If every award show went perfect and there was no slip-ups or somebody tripped up a step, and, like, there's nothing to talk about. So,
2: I think what you're telling us is that yesterday the turnovers were on purpose. I think that's what you're telling us.
0: Exactly. Everything was on purpose. We wanted to keep everybody listening and watching, pay attention. We wanted to keep everybody's popcorn spilled.

0: filling. Yeah,
1: like wrestling.
2: That, you know, I like this just for a minute more, Dion. At least from my end of it, because it. I've had, and Mike has, as well, many times over conversations with fans about what kind of game is your favorite kind of game, right? The game, the Bills won an AFC title game after the 1990 season, 51-3, and it was to go to their first Super Bowl, and it's an incredible like accomplishment, and Sal will tell you, being in the stands, it's the most memorable day he had in the old stadium, being there, because the second half was a walkover, and you knew they were going to the Super Bowl. Whereas I would look at, like, I was asked to help rank the most, you know, important or incredible games at the stadium, and I would have rated the wild card comeback over Houston ahead of 51-3 because of the drama. And you know, with the drama, it's not always going to go your way, so there could be heartbreak, but I will take a chance at heartbreak every time for the thrill of the nail biter. You know, rather than a game that's just easy, because easy gets pretty boring.
1: Feels like living.
2: Yeah.
0: Now those are all great, and that's definitely also a slippery slope, right? Because, like, if you were to ask me right now, Dion, like, what has been one of your favorite games of all time, right? I will say that it's actually the Chiefs versus the Bills, an AFC Championship game, and we actually lost that game, right? So can you imagine a competitor saying that one of his favorite games was a game that they actually lost, right? So that game and a game like that, it just kept the intensity high. It kept the player at his best, right? Like, we were all at our best and played the best. And the game kind of went the way it went over a rule, over a coin toss of who got the ball first, right? So, yeah, entertainment is entertainment, and we are athletes. And this is fun. Living in this world is fun. Playing the way that we play is fun, and I honestly enjoy the unperfect style games because it keeps the mind spinning, it keeps the blood boiling, and it, you know, and it keeps your intensity high. Like, man, like, nobody's watching no boring movie at an AMC theater like, oh, yeah, it was great. That guy, he wanted to win the award, and he just steamrolled everything through. He never had no hiccups along the way, you know? That's boring.
2: Yep.
1: We had a call on the post-game show yesterday, and the guy called up, and he was like, why are you guys so cranky about this game? And, like, we looked at each other like, neither of us really got it.
2: I don't feel cranky.
1: I just didn't like the uniforms. That's the only thing I said. Like,
0: what, the gray?
1: Yeah.
0: The gray?
1: Sorry, yeah.
0: You didn't like it?
1: No. No.
0: Why?
1: I thought for the same... You might think this is ridiculous, but your fiance was at Fashion Week, so I'll try it anyway. For the same reason you would never wear that out, like, in public, all gray. You know, it just sort of, it's not flattering to your bodies. You know, it's just not. And, you know, the jerseys to me looked like garbage bags that didn't fit. Like, if you went out in the rain and you had, like, a slate gray garbage bag that sort of got clingy, I've said enough.
0: So I could agree to disagree in a lot of ways, but let me ask you this.
1: Okay.
0: What do you wear on a regular day basis? And you have an opinion about fashion.
1: Okay, well, no, I mean, I'm not trying to win fashion awards. You know, I'm not here. You know, I should maybe take it more seriously because we're on camera now. But I wear a t-shirt and shorts almost every day. Yeah. Nothing right. I'm trying to impress.
2: Right.
0: So for all of our listeners that do like it, I'm going to go against you, and I'm going to say, you stick to your toe-out thong flip-flops and with your shorts and your button-ups.
1: That's fine. That's fair. I'll stay in my lane.
2: I did get, just so I can chime in a little, I my friend's text group yesterday, there was a fair bit of, do they seem like they don't fit right? Like, do they fit the same as the other stuff, Dion?
0: No, it doesn't fit right. But, but we all know this, right? Like, certain colors bring out different, you know, angles and different, you know, looks, right? Like, for a big guy, like, when you're 300 pounds, maybe an all-black uniform, you might look a little slimmer.
2: I know all about all white, this.
0: All white, like uniform, you might look just a little bit fluffier. You know, so I guess the gray for your eyes, you know, it's just not as appealing as the world would want, but who cares?
1: All the teams yesterday, by the way, that went all white lost, including the Chargers, 0-7.

0: Really?
1: Yep.
0: Really?
1: White jerseys, yeah, white pants, white socks, 0-7.
0: Man, I don't know. That's a little weird to me.
1: Hey, Dion, can I ask a question or two about holding?
0: Yeah, please. Please do.
1: So, how often are you baffled by a holding call? Some of the times you're probably like, yeah, whether it's on you or a teammate.
2: I saw that. That's a good call.
1: But, I mean, it seems like guesswork out here.
0: I think, truly, my thought on holding calls, if you're holding somebody where it's like obliviously, like you are holding, right? Then throw it, bro. But if you are doing things where it's a physical game and sometimes like your hand gets caught or you're being physical and a defensive lineman is flopping and making it look like, and that you're doing, like, there's, like, it's such a horrible area to call. Like, yesterday, like, they called me for a holding call, right? I am so fed up with holding calls that it's ridiculous because I have taught myself and people have learned an entirely different skill on how to play offensive lineman with a move that I do, which is that chop down move, right? So the referees don't know whether to call it or not call it, right? Like, they can see a guy fling down fast, and their first thought is, oh, it's a holding call. But realistically, no, it's just a great technique, right? Like, in correlation to make you guys understand, if you're a boxer, and let's say Mike Tyson hits you with an uppercut extremely fast, and your head shoots up in the air, right? And it shoots up in the air. And if every referee in the ring called a headbutting call instead of a fast uppercut because Mike Tyson mastered an uppercut, that's the world that we live in and I'm living in where I'm just like, I don't really care. Like, I'm going to play the physical game that we play. People are going to do what works. And as a lineman, you know, and other players, like, these holding calls, and it sucks. And I hate to be against the refs, but the refs have a tough job too, but for us as players, man, like, yeah, it's a lot, and it's annoying. It is very, very annoying because they only have two sets of eyes, and they throw it on the field. But I just wish that if they did throw it, that it can be reversed, right? Like, I wish that every flag that was thrown goes to New York City and they analyze it, and then they give it a thumb up or a thumb down.
2: I don't want to just entirely goof around here, but I would tell you that if Mike Tyson hit me with an uppercut, I would never need to know what the official decided on it because I'd be dead. So there's that.
1: In your case.
2: I'm going to trust maybe you could take that punch, Dion, but me, I'm a wuss, and I would fall down and it would be over.
0: Which is the beautiful thing of why we're on the field and you're not.
2: Right.
1: You know, Dion, I don't know if you know this, by the way. Bulldog is a big guy.
0: And I know.
1: Okay, you did know that. Yeah, we met at the roast. Maybe
0: for
1: you
0: sure.
1: Remember.
2: It's a long time ago now, though.
1: You're a little bit. I'm not guessing your weight here. I'm not trying to make it about that. But, you know, you're 6'5". Dion is 6'5".
2: Yeah.
1: You're a big guy.
2: Yeah. I want to hear more about this technique that you're going to. How often do you feel like a holding call on you is something that you're describing this technique that you use? And do you talk to the officials before the game and let them know, like, hey, I do this thing, and you're going to think it's holding, but it's not holding?
0: It is ridiculous, yes. We talk to them before the game, during the game, during a TV timeout. I'm almost at the point now where I'm telling the referee when I'm going to do it on which play. I will look at the referee, and I will say, all right, ref, it's coming now. It's coming now. It's coming now, right? And they'll still throw it. And it's just like, bro, you suck at what you do.
1: Period. All right, I've got one more on holding. So yesterday, maybe this was yours, I'm not sure, but there's a holding flag. And then on the next play, the Bills get another one. So two plays in a row, and you're in second and 26. And I sat there going, there's easily the move on the next play is everybody hold. Because there's no way. The worst thing... I think the worst thing for officials is not inaccuracy. It's too many. Because that's where they get hell from announcers. It's like, oh, this game is taking forever. Oh,
2: we're under the yellow.
1: Yeah. It's a ref show.
2: Right.
1: So they'd rather be wrong, I think, than have be accused of like

0: too many flags. Everybody's holding for my team on 2nd and 26 after two straight. And what happened on the play was what? There was holding. I saw it on the replay. Looked the same thing as your penalties, but the Chargers got the flag. And for, you know, 5 yard first down, automatic first down.
1: Yeah, bailed you out there. Yeah.
0: So I don't know. Do you ever think like that? Is that too far gone as game theory?
2: I just think, you know, sometimes they make a bad call and they just go, dag. You know, maybe that was a little close, but all right, I'm in charge. You know, it's such a great, it's such a great area, man, that it's just like, I just wish that they could just rip their flags up, come in the game without flags, and just let us be physical and play to the death, for real. Cause they're becoming sort of a strategy with a game, and that's corny to me.
1: That's interesting. I had you're tripping wires for me all over the place today, Dion. A conversation with a friend of mine 15 years ago, watching football, and he said, I think they shouldn't call anything. Everybody can hold. Offensive linemen can tackle defensively. You can do anything you want to one another, and may the stronger, better man win. That's it. No rules.
2: Yep.
0: You're here for that.
2: Yeah, I think there is a line. Like, I don't just want us to jump across the line of scrimmage and bear hug, but there should be like, yes, still use the technique, still use this, still use that. But when it comes down to it, we're playing a sport. Like, realistically, if you try to hold, you'll probably be in a bad position and the guy is still going to beat you. Cause like on all of our holding calls, it's like, oh, somebody is beating you. Right. And you're just grabbing them to save them, but yourself. So yeah, I would think that honestly, the refs could only call a certain amount of calls during a game and let that be it. Cause there's so many weird things. Like, how are you going to call a holding call and we're driving down to score and the ball is already gone and you're throwing a flag from something that happened behind the line of scrimmage and the ball is already 25 yards down the field? Like, brother, leave us alone. jog down the field and get the spots. We can play the next play.
0: Go get
2: your money. The ball is gone. Like, yeah, somebody might throw a punch. Like, you know, and run off. All right, line up, suck it up, and let's go back at it. Right? Like... You know, real guy over here.
0: You are a beautiful guy. Dion Dawkins. Last thing. So New England is next, as I'm sure you know, and it has not been a good start for them or their offense or their quarterback in particular so far through three games.
2: What happened? What is quarterback? Is he okay? He's not hurt, right?
1: No, he's not hurt.
0: He might be.
1: There's question about his arm. The coach today or yesterday after the game got a question because he's thrown some fluttery-looking passes already this year, and there was talk at the end of last year, playoff time, that there was a shoulder thing there, and so that smoke is getting thicker around him. Yeah.
0: Smoke detectors. All I was going to sort of put to you is, I doubt with the history between the Bills and Patriots, including last year, of course, that you guys are going to have to, you know, focus because, you know, this team has meant a lot to the Bills and to you.
2: Yeah, I mean, I'm going to give you a better way to put it. We have a football game, so we need to figure out a way to win. And with figuring out a way to win, we also need to figure out and understand that this is a conference game. And in a conference, we need to win against all of our opponents in the conference. Not to say that that's the easiest way to get into the playoffs, but handling your division is one of the easiest ways to get into playoffs, regardless of what else happens during the season. So winning against your immediate conference is the number one job that we should be doing, no matter what any other game is. Dolphins, Jets, Patriots. Figure out a way to win, and you'll have a better chance at the end of the season.
0: Simple as that. Thank you, Dion. Any questions for us other than what I'm wearing today?
2: Let me think. Let me think about this, right? I have a lot of things going on.
0: Yeah.
2: All right? I have a lot of things going on in life. Fun things. Production studio, Snow Vision Films, my water, okay? I have my own water now, okay? It's called Snow 2O. But when you read it, it says H2O, Snow 2O. Do you guys want some water?
1: I'll drink some water.
0: Love some
1: I'll
0: water.
1: Drink some right. Snow water. Yeah, I drink water all day.
2: Cool. You know what? I'm going to send some water into my guys, man.
0: All right, thanks.
2: So when we're on these calls, we can end them by doing a little kutsch, and then a cheers. All right.
0: Love it.
1: Sounds good.
0: Because everybody tells me, and everybody tells everyone else, they don't drink enough water. So this is a way around that. This is a way to fix it.
2: Come on now.
0: Right?
2: You want to lose some weight? Drink some water.
0: Drink some water. Simple as that.
1: I'm all about it.
0: Thank you, Dion. We'll talk next week. We'll look forward to that water.
2: Love, fellas. Ciao, ciao.
1: See you. All right. Dion Dawkins, bringing the noise today.
0: And the water.
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0: I'm like, you know, shouldn't you guys just hold every time after a holding penalty so they don't, you should sort of dare them to call it back to back? And he's like, I think we should hold on every play, period. I think that should be allowed. That was not the answer I was expecting. It's good. It's not what I was expecting. Mike Schoep and the Bulldog at 803-0550. 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
4: The Bills are just one of three teams still unbeaten in the AFC. Kansas City and Las Vegas are the other two. And next up for the Bills, they're going to host AFC East rival, the New England Patriots, next Sunday at 1 p.m. Today, Bills head coach Joe Brady did speak with the media, and he's staying consistent. No injury updates following the game, such as with players like Christian Benford, who was seen in a walking boot reportedly leaving with a toe injury. And we'll have to wait a little bit longer until the first official injury report. That'll come out on Wednesday. But do stay tuned. We'll get more on the Bills. Seth Kapaccio is going to join the show in about a half hour at 5. And if you did miss it, Bills left tackle Dion Dawkins, he did join the show. 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McCarthy, he has found a new home, Minnesota, sending him to the Giants for a 2027 fifth-round pick. The Bucs are turning to rookie quarterback Jalen Daniels, as Baker Mayfield is expected to be down for around 3 weeks after suffering a thumb injury. The Dolphins did get dealt a major blow yesterday. Running back Devon Achane is going to miss the remainder of the season with a torn ACL. And then Week 3 is going to wrap up tonight with Monday Night Football as the Bears host Philadelphia, and Case Keenum is expected to get the start at quarterback for Chicago, with Tyson Bagent practicing just once this week as he recovers from a concussion, and Caleb Williams already having been ruled out. Kickoff for that one is at 8:15, and you can listen to the action right here on WGR beginning at 8. Over in the NHL, we appear to have a trade brewing. Columbus potentially sending forward Kirill Merchenko to Toronto, with names such as Matthew Nyes floating around. But at this moment, nothing official just yet. And then in baseball, one more day until the beginning of the postseason. We'll have the best of three wild card round getting underway tomorrow afternoon. It's Paddock Chevrolet Sports Headlines. Paddock Chevrolet with you for the extra mile since 1935. I'm Zach Jones for Western New York's Voice of the Fan, WGR.
5: It is ridiculous, yes. We talked to him before the game, during the game, during a TV timeout. I'm almost at the point now where I'm telling the referee when I'm going to do it on which play. I will look at the referee and I will say, all right, ref, it's coming now. It's coming now. It's coming now. Right? And they'll still throw it. And it's just like, bro, you suck at what you do.
6: Okay. Dion Dawkins there, throwing punches but not pulling them.
7: Yeah, that was a highlight, and it's early on Monday still. Well, not that early. We're 2.5 hours in.
6: I mean, I don't know what he is really like on the field. How much of that is really going on? I mean, there's got to be some of it. But I say this about Allen a lot. If I'm an official, don't tell me how to do my job. I don't need you pointing before the pass is even down to the receiver yet, just because you think there's going to be illegal contact. I don't need that. Like, you have a job to do, and so do I. Now, I'm the official. I'm going to be wrong. I'm going to miss stuff. I know that. But, and you know, there's two ways of doing it. You see Allen pointing and just sort of it obvious.
7: Yeah, maybe he should have done this yesterday on that long interception that Brady said, you know, they thought they had a free play. I don't know if Allen told Brady he believed that. I know after the game, Allen didn't. He never wants to make an excuse, so he did. He just said, like, I thought I took the shot. He didn't say I thought I had a free play, but maybe if he points as he's dropping back, points at the, maybe the official throws the flag. and they get the free play and there's no interception there.
6: I don't Probably know. Too late on a play, a call like that.
7: I'm exaggerating quite a bit here.
6: But he does a lot of that,
7: yeah.
6: And I would not like it if I were a ref. What Dawkins is talking about is like not necessarily obvious.
7: Showing
6: and
7: him up. It's not showing him up. You go tell him, I'm going to do this thing. Don't, you know, it's not a foul.
6: But, you know, he also sounds a little bit like he's making his own rules up. You know, like, I mean, I can't say I don't believe him. I don't know the technicalities of holding whatever. Sort of, you see a guy grab a jersey.
7: I've seen.
6: That looks like holding.
7: I've seen the play. I don't have a recent example of this move he's talking about, but I know I've seen it before, and it does not. I don't think it meets the criteria of holding. Like I'm sort of on go figure. I'm on his side on this, because I think it could appear as though how did you get that guy to go down like that? Of course you pulled him or grabbed his jersey, and he's saying no. There's a chop, and it's a thing that's legal. I know I've seen it highlighted in slow motion before, when he executes it properly, I don't think it's holding. But you know, I'm not an NFL ref. Obviously.
6: I think it's the hardest call in the sport. If you see a jersey, and you know there are two officials behind the line of scrimmage, like Deion said, two sets of eyes behind the line of scrimmage, watching five guys at least on any given play, you see a jersey get ripped out. Then, okay, I mean, that's pretty easy.
7: Yep.
6: But these plays, like, under the shoulder pads, and it's lightning quick, man, that would be tough to get right. The story of the day, I would say, in the NFL is pass interference, and it is often not so much holding. I mean, the Bills get those two holding penalties in a row, and there was, like, an obvious hold on the next play by the Bills that's, like, the refs are probably like, we can't call it every time. And then there's a Chargers penalty called by a different official.
7: Bail them out.
6: And then they're bailed out. Just as we were hearing from a fan yesterday who was complaining that the officials were biased against the Bills. That's always, you know, that's always a pleasure. Right after that is when that happened. Pass interference at the end of the two big ones, the Dallas game and the Rams. And both were just like CeeDee Lamb. It's Wiggins for Baltimore. You were there with me.
7: Mm-hmm.
6: CeeDee Lamb, this is a move you see CeeDee Lamb do a lot. Like he sort of locks arms with you and then falls. Interference on Baltimore, first and goal at the one. They still couldn't score.
7: Yeah.
6: First and goal at the one. And the Rams one, it's Pat Bryant, not CeeDee Lamb, but for Denver, it's Pat Bryant. And he throws this flop into it at the sideline there late and gets that flag. Neither one should have been penalties. I mean, for what you get away with in games, and here's the game on the line, that's one, it's almost a touchdown, you know, like holding. You can overcome that.
7: Heavy emphasis on almost in the Dallas example, because that is first and goal at the one, and they can't. The first down pass is a horrible throw, I think, by Prescott. Like not even near the receiver.
6: They get a penalty, don't they?
7: Yeah, and then they get pushed back after that, I think, or maybe even before. Whatever. I just know the first pass Prescott threw there was like 8 yards wide of the receiver.
6: The third down pass is like he threw it away.
7: Yeah.
6: To Pickens.
7: Yeah.
6: Way over his head.
7: Yeah. Yeah. Yeah.
6: He did not come
7: through. That was a very tough sequence, needing Dallas to, like, you know, for the conference, like, do you the favor of, you know, dinging Baltimore. That would have been nice, but didn't get it. Same thing in the night game, too. We've been rooting for the Rams to get the win. They can't hurt me until, you know, February or in 2 weeks, I suppose. But you know what I'm saying. Like, them getting a win over Denver is a very favorable outcome, and the interference call had a lot to do with it not happening.
6: I think I hate Denver.
7: I think that was an interception on that play, right? The Ram guy picks that pass off, gets his feet in, but he gets flagged for interfering. And I thought, like, I don't know, you didn't exactly say, I thought Bryant, I mean, credit to him, I think he drew that call. I think he made it
6: yes.
7: So the official threw that flag, and I think you might like if the offensive player, you know, is forcing that. Like, you just either call it on him or let it be.
6: I think I hate Denver.
7: I got no problem.
6: It's coming. It's coming easily.
7: Yeah.
6: To hate Denver, Knicks and Peyton.
7: Mm-hmm.
6: Just, I'm not sure I know how to say why. Sometimes you just sort of hate first and then figure it out later. You come up with reasons later. Just I think I hate them. I don't think I hate any other team more than Denver.
7: Ooh, I'd have to really sit with that.
6: I have too much respect for, like, Kansas City. To hate Kansas City.
7: Yeah, I definitely don't feel the same way about Kansas City that I do about Denver. No, I think that's right. There's more respect. It's, you know, there's hate but admiration wrapped up together, and it's a different thing.
6: I hate Pittsburgh.
7: Mm-hmm.
6: I think they're pathetic. I hate Denver. And I don't think I could hate an NFC team, really. They'd have to win a lot first.
7: Peyton.
6: Philadelphia, I mean, almost.
7: Everyone annoys me, so it's not a high bar to clear. But Peyton, I mean, you go all the way back to Bountygate, if you want. For me, that's where it starts. Like, that's the ground floor of, like, this is not a guy I want to root for. And like, everything, I just feel like he must be that. The other night they were on primetime last week too, right? Were they Monday night last week?
6: Week one.
7: Or week one. Whatever it is. The announcer's talking about, oh, he loves to tell stories and all this. I just feel like he's like feeding the animals at the zoo with the media, Peyton. Like, he's just got everybody mesmerized by his reputation, and I don't know. There's a Super Bowl there. That's it. And, like, I don't know, he's held up as some, like, super figure within coaching, and
6: you don't buy it.
7: I don't feel like it really washes. He's been around a long time, and he's won exactly once.
6: Yeah, he's made one.
7: I don't know.
6: Almost last year, not quite.
7: Yeah.
6: Here's Rob with us. Hi, Rob.
8: Hey, I hate Denver, too, but that's not why I called. I called because Deion Dawkins is awesome. That conversation, what an addition he is to this show.
6: Thank you.
8: This season. Looking forward to every single time you guys talk to him. He is so refreshing to listen to. And we all know he's got a great sense of humor and a great personality, but it's really coming through in these conversations. And you guys did a great job, and he's doing a great job. And just wanted to say that great addition to the show.
7: Appreciate that very much.
8: Love it.
6: Thank you. I am enjoying it as well. Zach is next. Hello.
9: Hey, just want to call in. Last week I called, said I see the Bills winning by 10. It was close, and it took 5 turnovers for the Chargers to even keep it close. I'm not a fan of Mike McDaniel. I just wanted to say that. I think he hasn't been good for 3 years. I think they plateaued 3 years ago. I think there was a lot of razzle dazzle to his game, but there's a lot of smart X's and O's people out there that seem to think that, you know, he's got some great he'd be a great passing coordinator, but as far as, his teams, you know, it took him having some of the best wide receivers in the game and some explosiveness at running back for him to even have a sniff at being good or great. I get that he went to the playoffs with a third-string quarterback, but, that's the best chance he had, and then the Kansas City game, but, you know, he hasn't been good since those years. And I think he's making Herbert worse. It'll probably continue, especially with this slate of opponents. But I guess I'm grateful. My point is I'm grateful the Bills didn't end up with him. I was slightly intrigued thinking he has done good with great talent. But honestly, I really think he hasn't been good in like literally 3 years. Like, it was like maybe a year and a half of hot, explosive plays and then just a whole lot of nothing. And then the whole demeanor, I just don't think he's a great leader of men. It just does absolutely nothing for me. And I love nothing more than beating him yesterday, especially after he was petty last year. It takes, like, Josh's worst games when he was in Miami for him to have a sniff at a win. It took, like, 105 degrees heat.
6: I think
9: game they ran out of gas.
6: I think you made your point. So you're saying you don't like Mike McDaniel. Was that the point?
7: That's what came across.
6: I think you made it.
7: Look, I think any coach needs the talent in order to make it work. Brian Daboll's resume, I remember going over it when the Bills hired him, was not good anywhere, really. I mean, he was part of winning teams, but, like, as a coordinator, he never had a good quarterback, and his passing games were ranked in the 20s. And it's kind of like, And then he comes here and makes a reputation for himself working with Josh Allen that gets parlayed into the Giants head coaching job where he doesn't have Josh Allen, and eventually that runs its course, and now he's in Houston where he, again, also does not have Josh Allen, and that is spiraling. And, you know, maybe he's going to be out of moves as far as, like, offensive coordinator in the NFL goes after this stop, because it's not happening again. And so, what, is he terrible now too? I mean, he was great with Josh Allen, and everybody loved him, and since, not so good. So, I don't know. Is he terrible? Probably not. You need the player, man. You can't. You're not going to get anywhere. Yes, there is something to be said for, and I think McDaniel, to his credit, had an explosive, dynamic running game as much as anything is what he's known for, even though you had Hill and Waddle. Tua as his quarterback, they had a highly functioning offense, which I think is pretty incredible.
6: I would just add, that's all right. I would just add that when last year in Miami, pretty early, it reached a point where, like, okay, this is about over. They still played through the season. He didn't get fired. And everybody wants to tell you how he's not a leader of men, which is based almost entirely on just some outside random perception based on how he looks and talks. Like, his team didn't say that, and his team didn't reflect that. They didn't win, but they didn't, you know, go away. This Dolphins team without him might be the worst team in the NFL, for what it's worth. I mean, they have different players. Not so much a point about McDaniel, but it's just like, what good is it for anybody to talk like they know what kind of leader he is? Who would know that? The players would know that. The fans wouldn't. Sal Capaccio at 5. Mike Schopen, the Bulldog, WGR.
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17: Yeah.
16: How about the Browns? Thursday night is Pittsburgh at Cleveland. Cleveland is, well, they're both 2-1. Every AFC North team is 2-1. I'm kind of excited for reverse AFC power rankings tomorrow. I missed last week, and games, you know.
17: Mm-hmm. Yeah.
16: Think there's movement. Yeah. There can be movement.
17: Yeah.
16: You put the Bengals at one last week.
17: Yeah, that happened. Yeah, and they lost. They're amongst those 2-1 teams in the AFC North.
16: It sounds like Pittsburgh got some things done.
17: Yeah. I mean, 3 touchdown passes for Rodgers in the game. Yeah, they definitely got some things done. I didn't think they, I would not expect them to win a game 30-27.
16: Mm-hmm.
17: You know, like you always joke about them in Baltimore, like 18-15 or whatever, something like that. Like, okay, you're going to play that kind of game. You keep the clamps down on the Bengals and it's a low scoring game, maybe 20 wins. I did not expect them to win that kind of game.
16: What are we doing with the Raiders?
17: Ignoring them.
16: Really?
17: Yes.
16: No interest in the Raiders?
17: None.
16: At 3-0?
17: I got.

0: None. No.
1: None.
0: No.
1: Well, that's, I mean, now I know what to expect tomorrow.
0: Yes.
1: I'm not going to ever blurt out Raiders because you're going to do it. Home to Kansas City this week at New England, and then the Bills and the Rams, their next four games. I asked you earlier which team in the league had the best day yesterday.
0: I said Jacksonville.
1: And I liked your answer.
0: Jacksonville.
1: Jacksonville's a great answer. The only team I might put next would be Minnesota. That's a good win. I mean, Tampa is 0-3 now.
0: Yeah.
1: But that's a good win. And poor Mayfield. He's like what Wentz was.
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2: We look to be having a trade in the NHL. We'll get to that here in just a moment. But starting with football, the Bills are just one of three teams still unbeaten in the AFC. Kansas City and Las Vegas are the other two. And next up for Buffalo, they're going to host the AFC East rival in the New England Patriots next Sunday at 1 p.m. Today, Bills head coach Joe Brady did speak with the media. He's staying consistent. No injury updates following the game, especially with players such as Christian Benford, who was reportedly seen in a walking boot after leaving yesterday's game with a toe injury. The first official injury report won't come out until later this week on Wednesday, but we will get more on the Bills. Sal Capaccio is going to join the show next, and if you did miss it, Bills left tackle Deion Dawkins, he joined the show earlier today, and you can listen back on our website, WGR550.com, or on the Odyssey app. Now around the rest of the league, Week 3 is going to wrap up tonight with Monday Night Football. It's Bears hosting Philadelphia. Case Keenum is expected to get the start at quarterback for Chicago, with Tyson Bagent practicing just once this week as he continues to recover from a concussion. And Caleb Williams was ruled out earlier this week. Kickoff, though, is at 8:15, and you can listen to the action right here on WGR beginning at 8. And then some other injury news around the league. The Bucs are having to turn to rookie quarterback Jalen Daniels, with Baker Mayfield expected to be down for around 3 weeks after suffering a thumb injury, and the Dolphins get a major blow. Running back Devon Achane is going to miss the remainder of the season with a torn ACL. And then we did have a trade today. J.J. McCarthy does find a new home. Minnesota sends him to the Giants for a 2027 fifth-round pick. Speaking of trades, over to the NHLs. It is still brewing. It's not official yet, but it looks like Columbus is going to potentially be sending forward Kirill Marchenko and goaltender Elvis Merzlikins to Toronto for forward Matthew Knies. Pierre LeBrun reporting potentially a total of six players could be involved in this trade. And while opening day is tomorrow in the NHL, the Sabres, their opening day is on Thursday, but the team did unveil their initial roster. Connor Timmins joins Matias Samuelsson and Jason Zucker on IR to begin the season. It's Paddock Chevrolet Sports Update. Paddock Chevrolet with you for the extra mile since 1935. I'm Zach Jones for Western New York's Voice of the Fan, WGR.
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5: Just thinking again about our conversation from last hour with Deion Dawkins, and I brought up that I disliked the uniforms the Bills wore yesterday, and his retort, his defense of the uniforms was in part, well, what do you wear in there? And I told him, like, I wear a t-shirt and shorts almost every day. An advisor. He mentioned flip-flops. He's close. I mean, sandals.
6: Yeah.
5: You know, he's right there. We got to be careful here, though, because that's a little bit... The next space on the board is, you never played football. Like, if I can't... If you or I can't get away with talking about clothes...
6: Right. Yeah, because that... Yeah, that doesn't require any, like, you know, knowledge of blocking schemes or blitz packages or any of the stuff that someone who says you never played would normally like be thinking about when they make such a point. Every fan on earth should be entitled to an opinion about what their team is wearing.
5: Who would be the person that would be qualified to have an opinion on the Bills uniforms if not everyone? We like Deion. It's going really well, and he seems to be a good sport about everything. But, you know... I'm not going to back off on my position about the uniforms. They look like garbage bags.
6: I don't think you should. And I mean, you did say that to him. I asked him about, do they fit the same as the other stuff? Because that was a big point of yours yesterday. And he said, no, they don't.
5: He said no. Well, I mean, come on, buddy. Which is it?
6: Right.
5: Sal Capaccio on the West Her Hotline. He was great again, though. Sal, Deion Dawkins apparently thinks holding should be legal.

0: I listened, and I would not really anticipate an offensive lineman, not
1: Same
0: wanting
1: difference.
0: that, I guess.
1: Right.
0: You know what I mean? Like,
2: to be expected.
0: I don't think defensive linemen would agree with him unless they view they can just tackle offensive linemen, I guess, in that situation.
1: Yeah, he did say he did have some limit he would put out. You can't just have everybody bear hugging and crossing the line of scrimmage, but right. Otherwise, just like leave the rules over there. Just let us be men. Let us play.
3: Yeah.
1: Well, what kind of day was it, in your opinion, Sal, for the Bills up front? I thought it was the most threatening thing about the Chargers was their ability, at least early in the game. I mean, Cook eventually got off on had a great day by the numbers, but Allen took a lot of hits, and it looked like the Bills had challenges, up front.
0: Yeah, I think they did have some challenges up front. I think in the passing game especially. I mean, they ran the ball well. Cook had, 154. We talked about that post-game a little bit. It was kind of a quiet 154 if there ever was one. But I didn't think that they had great pass protection. I thought the Chargers did a nice job to kind of keep Josh a little bit contained and then kind of make sure that he wasn't able to make some plays once he got out of the pocket. There were a couple times I thought Josh could have ran once he was out of the pocket, and he didn't. So, from that aspect, that's right. It was a day where, and even Joe Brady said, they didn't have their fastball on offense, but they had it on defense. And going into this week, as you guys know, my thought was the defense had to show up. They had to play better than they had for 2 weeks, because this was not the kind of offense you play where if you're going to give up 28, 31 points, it's not going to look good. It's not going to feel good. They didn't do that. They gave up 16, and it was mostly on short fields and, five turnovers. They played excellent, I thought. The offense did not, and I was not worried about the offense if they weren't going to play well, and I'm not going to be worried about them. So I'll continue to say that, which is the offense did not play well. I'm not concerned. They have Josh Allen. They'll be fine.
3: How concerned, if at all, are you about Josh Allen? You mentioned the not running in a couple of spots, and there was an incompletion down near the goal line that might be the most glaring example of that, where it really, really looked like he might have had to make a guy miss or run a guy over at the goal line, but like there was nobody really challenging him, and he tried to hit Moore, who did break free and was open, but he missed the throw kind of by a lot. And when he didn't run there, that sets off some version of an alarm with a lot of fans, like, oh, is he okay? And then after the game, I'm hearing different things about him favoring a leg or whatever. I know we're not going to get any answers from Joe Brady ever about these guys until they have to tell you what they have to tell you when, which is Wednesday when the injury report comes out. But are you worried about Allen at all?
0: Sure. I mean, he was banged up. There's a lot of the, Twitter doctors and people out there who do a lot of this stuff and analyze the tape and film and what happened. And he certainly took a shot to the left knee. You could see that. But this was after. Like, he didn't run in that one play, but this the injury
3: happened after
0: all that. I don't think it had anything to do with them not running. In fact, if you watch the All-22, which I did, I kind of sort of understand a little bit why he didn't run in that situation. Number one, he did have a lot of real estate in front of him, and maybe he did have to run over somebody, but actually, it was a good like 15 yards he would have had to run, and by the time he would have got there, guys would have closed in on him. But the reason why I think he threw the ball, the guy that was the one guy, he kind of made him have to make a decision. And when he kind of stepped up, I think Josh thought, I can throw the ball over his head now.
3: Yeah.
0: Unfortunately, he still sailed it over his head, and there was another defender over there. But I still think he probably could have ran. But I do understand a little bit more of his thought process. Then later in the game, he takes this shot in the knee. There was one designed run later after this even happened, and he finished the game. He never went in the medical tent, nothing like that. After the game, he's limping a little bit. He's in the locker room. There's some footage of him maybe favoring his left leg. So people are sleuthing now and trying to find something. I will tell you from my perspective, we go in the locker room after the games. We talk to people. I didn't see anything that was noteworthy to me. Like Josh wasn't, there weren't a bunch of medical people hanging around Josh. You know what I mean? Mm-hmm. He didn't like run off to some room somewhere to get an MRI or x-rays, nothing like that. Those things happen. He went and did his post game. He went back to his locker, sitting there and just kind of chatting it up with Kyle Allen like he normally does. So I didn't think much of it until I saw a lot of this coming out today. So I asked Joe Brady, first question at his press conference, if he had an update on Josh Allen. And even though he didn't give any information, which he doesn't about these things, like he doesn't give any information on injuries. He said, we'll work with guys who are banged up.

0: he did say Josh is always banged up after a game, and I'm never concerned about him. So I think that's actually telling you something.
1: It's 3 weeks in a row as well of Brady, and this is understandable, kind of going back and forth on how to feel after these games, and maybe in turn what kind of message to send to his team after these games. I mean, it really is like a tennis match where it's back and forth between, we got a lot of work to do, but it's still good to win, not going to apologize, but there are all these problems. And so, I don't know, like he's a big talker in a certain sense. I mean, he says a lot of things. How do you feel about how kind of he seems to be, explaining these wins where now you have turnovers? I mean, you had two games where they gave up more than 30 points until yesterday where that changed. It's kind of been the same sounding coach after each game.
0: Yeah, I mean, we haven't heard him after a loss, right? I guess that's the big thing. We haven't heard Deion Dawkins after a loss with you guys. And Joe has always struck the tone of whether they won in Houston late or beat the Detroit Lions controlling the whole game or had to come back in this game. All three different kinds of wins, by the way, right? Which is really good to kind of have to go through that. And he's talked about that. He's been very consistent on, we have a lot to clean up. And the first 2 weeks it was, hey, your defense hasn't really pulled their weight here. 62 points allowed, 31 and 31. He goes right to, yeah, but we got a lot to clean up on offense too. Like, we got that to clean up on defense and we have things to clean up on offense. I mean, I even asked him, hey man, special teams been playing great. Yeah, but you know what? We did this wrong or that wrong. He seems like he's still trying to keep the pressure on getting better. And that's a Sean McDermott trait, right? A lot of coaches do that. The thing that, you know, I like what, was it Leonard or Carmo? I think Leonard said today, the quote from Leonard was something to the effect of, you love when you can have teaching moments but still come away with a win. And that really is a coach's dream. Like, what coaches love, it's nice to win games, you know, 45-3. But what coaches love is when they can go back to their players and go, we won the game. Let me show you all the things we need to improve on for next week. And that's kind of what Joe Brady's been striking to me over the first 3 weeks.
2: Yeah, I don't know. Maybe it was McVay last week. I heard you either win or you learn.
0: Or you learn.
2: Right?
0: Yep.
2: So when you can do both at the same time, maybe that's perfect. Because, you know, I wouldn't want to be involved in any operation where nobody wants to continue learning. Whether it's football or whatever business you're in, I think, you know, yeah, having curiosity and wanting to get better and improve and learn more things, new techniques, whatever, vitally important. How, what do we know about Benford? I know Brady didn't say anything, but did you see him? We've seen photos of him in a boot after the game. I heard something about a toe injury, maybe?
0: Yeah, he was declared out with a toe injury.
2: Okay.
0: So that was the injury.
2: Yeah.
0: He goes out. Right away goes to the locker room, declared out with a toe injury shortly after that. He's in a boot after the game. I saw him. I will say, though, he also was in good spirits, I would say, from my estimation. Like, he was talking with his, you know, position group and the guys that he has his locker around, and they were smiling and talking. And a lot of times you put a guy in a boot because it's precautionary. We don't know if that's the case here, mm-hmm. but, you know, we'll find out as the week goes on. So we'll see. You know, for IGB, who had to come in and get impressed into duty, I thought he played really well. I gave him an arrow up in my arrow down column because I thought that he acclimated himself well. He had a big pass breakup. So it wasn't like he went in there and hurt the team. And I think Max Harrison has done a pretty good job, actually, pretty consistently through a few weeks now. He did miss the interception. He should have had that yesterday. But otherwise, I thought the secondary played well. And, you know, it's nice to get a guy to bring in as a rookie, and you don't necessarily, what did Jim Leonard say? I also like the way he said something like, you don't want them to play when they have to play. Right? You want to get them reps, and then when you need them, then you're set and you feel good about it. And they felt like they did that over the first 2 weeks. So when IGB went in, it wasn't like, oh my God, what do? We had to put the rookie in. They weren't feeling that. And I think they were confident, and I thought he played well. So we'll see about Benford as the week goes on.
1: One thing about the lack of transparency on injuries, which I guess is still all within the rules, how he's approaching this, is you had Moore and Coleman last week who were both out or limited or then both and then went into the weekend and they were questionable. And I mean, there might be, Brady might eventually have some incentive to be a little bit more forthcoming about that. Like, not, I don't know. I mean, just sort of being in the dark on those guys. I always kind of want to know more. I think the league is tends to be pretty paranoid. But whether it's something that is interesting to think about from his standpoint or not, and I think I asked you this on postgame too, they both play, and Coleman has one catch, but it's a big one before halftime, and Moore is a big contributor in this game. So whatever, and you know, Moore has a long history of just, you know, he plays mm-hmm. through it, whatever it is. But whatever they really had last week and whatever the Bills really knew about their chances, they both ended up on the field and they mattered.
0: That's right. And, you know, it was interesting. Before the game, I had a, listener, follower, whatever, you know, tweet at me right after actives and inactives were announced. And we saw that both of them were active. And this particular person tweeted at me and said, boy, I don't love this. I hope this rookie coach didn't make his first big mistake. I thought that was really interesting, right, to look at it that way. Like, is he putting him on the field when he shouldn't be putting him on the field? Like, You have Skylar Bell who's healthy and you can go that way. What's this going to look like? And they did not have their best day offensively. I'm not going to sit here and tell you I think it was because the wide receivers couldn't get open, though. You know what I mean? Like, I don't think that was necessarily the case. And then at the end of the day, they both contributed in their own way. They didn't have these, you know, monster games, but man, what a big play that, you know, Keon Coleman made to make himself available and, you know, getting open down the field. And then he corrals the ball on the onside kick.
2: Yeah.
0: It was, you know, a big play too. And I asked Joe about that. And Brady said it wasn't just those things. He was blocking well in the run game. There were a couple different motions that were really important to get him involved in to kind of get some angles going where they needed him to do that. And then he also said, and all this was without him getting a lot of reps in practice, which was interesting to note, right? Which is, hey, you know, he had to go out there and do that, and he didn't have his full complement of practice like he normally did for both these guys. But I think in Keon's case, that's notable.
2: There was a scare might be too strong, but Kincaid, very early in the game, maybe the first ball thrown his way, he took a big hit there. And
0: yeah, he did.
2: That was slow, and I know his reputation – He's and I love this, and hopefully he can be durable enough to change it. But you see that, like, oh no, like that's it, he's broken. You know, that was my reaction, and I don't think he played about the same amount as he played the first. It's 67%, so not as high as he was in week one, but still a respectable amount. It seemed like he didn't miss any time despite that little bit of a scare he had early.
0: No, that's right. And I was also, as soon as that happened, you're like, oh man, like he took a shot right there. And, you know, he got up. It looked like he got up a little slow, but he was fine. Nothing ever happened after that. The big thing with Kincaid was, you know, the fumble a little bit later.
2: Yeah.
0: So I asked Joe Brady today. I said, what is your philosophy on that? Because people said, just go down, right? I don't know if you guys thought that, like, just go down.
2: Yeah.
0: Right? So I asked Joe Brady on that. Like, what's your philosophy on that? Should you just go down? Or do you want them to fight for the extra yards and just make sure you hold on to the ball? He said, I never want them to go down or go out of bounds unless we're trying to conserve time. That's the only time. That's the only time you do that in a two-minute situation. Go out of bounds really specifically in that situation. He said, you got to hold on to the ball. You got to know where you are on the field. You got to know where everybody is and the fact that that can happen. So, you know, Joe Brady's telling you right there, I don't want him to go down. I want him to get more yards, but he has to secure the ball better. And, you know, that was just an interesting take from it.
1: Have a thought on the Chargers at this point, Sal? I mean, it's 0-3, Seattle next. I mean, five turnovers. You got to figure out a way to win that game, I think, if you're them. But, I mean, are they bad? What do you think?
0: I think it comes back to what we talked about last week. It just feels like they're fitting square pegs into round holes with everything they have going on. From their head coach to their offensive coordinator to their quarterback. Like, they can't, it doesn't seem like they're aligned. I can't quite put my finger on exactly what it is, but it doesn't feel like they're all on the same page of what they want to do and how they want to do it. You know, and that's how you get to, he makes a couple great throws and then all of a sudden the throw happens and in the end zone there and they can't figure out what they want to do running the ball. They, you know, yesterday they used Keaton Mitchell more than they used, well, not more, I should say, but I thought more than they probably would have going into the game. You know, it's Mitchell and it's, you know, Omarion Hampton. And it just feels like they don't know what they want to do right now. And I think that comes from maybe having this head coach with his philosophies and an offensive coordinator with his philosophies and a quarterback that might not be able to run it specifically like he wants to run it. Now, that being said, I still think they have talent. They are banged up. That's going to be tough for them because they are so banged up. And you're right. They have a tough schedule coming up. But, man, like next week, they play Seattle, who Seattle gave up 33 yesterday to Washington, right? And like it's not they won a 3-point game opening night, and I know they lose Sam Darnold. So I just think the league is kind of wacky like that right now. Look at these teams. New Orleans, I think, is pretty good. But they lost to the Raiders, and the Raiders looked pretty good beating them yesterday. And the Bills suddenly have the Patriots, obviously, this week. And then they get the Rams and the Raiders, which looks a little more daunting than maybe it did, you know, just a few weeks ago.
2: Hampton out-carried Mitchell 15-8, but only had four more yards than That's Mitchell. Right. So Mitchell was definitely the more effective, I guess, you know, in the chances he got. He did more with less.
1: And he ran more routes. I'm not sure if Hampton has caught a pass yet for them. So, not that that's his, like, number one skill, but still.
2: Sal, what do the Bills need to do about Fedarian Mathis's three-game suspension ending?
0: So, it was officially lifted as of literally when I came on the radio with you guys, like, today. That's the transaction where it came out, so really 4 o'clock. And then he is now on the active roster. They are allowed a 54th person, which is him. By Thursday, at some point on Thursday, I think by the time it comes out on Thursday, 4 o'clock, but probably by practice, whatever, the Bills will have to make a roster move. Someone has to either go on injured reserve or be waived or be released. And I say those two words, waived and released, differently because if you want to release Fedarian Mathis, you can do that. He is not subject to waivers. He's been in this league long enough. He can be released himself. He doesn't sign with anyone. He is not subject to be claimed. And then you can put him back on the practice. You can put him on the practice squad if you want. Then you have to make another practice squad move. Or you could release another player who's been in the league 4 years or more. They do not have to go through waivers, and he can go on the practice squad. Or you release a player who's a little bit younger, doesn't have as much experience, and then they could get claimed. But somebody's got to go, basically, in some capacity.
2: It's really something to think about. Like, this is a player, we knew the suspension was coming down the pipe, so it was no surprise. But thinking about their numbers at defensive line, I'm thinking back to, like, the end of August when we were talking about, you know, cut down and everything. Dwayne Carter seemed like a player that might be in trouble. And, boy, he was, I don't know if excellent is too strong, but he had some moments yesterday, and I think he's been kind of a nice surprise there in that D-line rotation. I don't know how high the ceiling is there, but I feel like Carter has shown well for himself, and I was about ready to throw the towel in on him.
0: You and a lot of people, you know, and he heard it. I asked him about it when the rosters came out. Like, hey, did you hear about and did you see, you know, people talking about that? And he said, yeah, you can't avoid it, but you know what you can do, and you have confidence in yourself. And he's always kind of believed in himself. And the Bills have shown faith in him, and they've believed in him. And here he is yesterday. Oh, by the way, Dwayne Carter, 48% of the snaps, and that was the second most of the interior line. That him and Deion Walker. Deion Walker, 48 snaps, 70%. Dwayne Carter, 33 snaps, 48%. Ed Oliver wasn't even that high. He was at 41% coming off the injury. So he's been a healthy part of the rotation and an important player for them. So I don't know what they're going to do here. I mean, you could maybe look to Greg Gaines and say, well, he only played, you know, let me look at his exact number, 22 snaps yesterday. Is that a guy that you say, now with Mathis back, we can move on from Gaines? Or I think Mathis is certainly a candidate himself to be released and then put on the practice squad.
2: Right.
0: I would note, though, when Joe Brady was hired and Jim Leonard was hired, I think it was right around that time, this was the first free agent they brought back. Like, I think they liked him immediately. Like, to me, it spoke to Jim Leonard going, hey, let's keep that guy in the building. So I just wonder, you know, where they are in that, but they do have a lot of numbers there.
1: What do you think's going on with Drake May?
0: I like the talent a lot. I think that teams have caught up to him and the Patriots. And there is now more of a book, and they haven't been able to overcome. They don't have necessarily the talent. They have, at offensive coordinator, Josh McDaniels. I've always believed this about Josh McDaniels. I've said this for many years. I think Josh McDaniels is a masterful game planner. I don't think he's a great adjuster. I don't think he's been a great adjuster his whole career, to be quite honest with you. And I think now, and that's in games, and now it looks like even from a season to season, it feels like they're doing things. Defenses have kind of caught up to the Patriots. They got some luck last year with some lesser teams, no doubt about it. They got some luck with injury, whatever. But, you know, last year, I remember, man, this guy was just completing third down after third down. These guys are making great catches. Those things starting to go the other way a little bit. Dan Orlovsky today had a really interesting quote, and I saw it. I didn't listen to it, so I want to paraphrase what I saw. Mm-hmm. It was written. He said he is very concerned about the fit of Vrabel and May together. Like, he doesn't think that's the right fit.
2: Hmm. That's interesting.
0: Yes.
2: Right. I know I saw a clip of Vrabel. I assume it's from within the last 24 hours, like either post game or like a Monday, you know, just like Brady just did this afternoon, like reset type of thing. The question about whether he's healthy, his shoulder, mm-hmm. is reaching the coach's podium news conferences. Because that we've been wondering, I think a lot of people were wondering after opening night. There were just some balls that were kind of fluttery and just didn't really look right. There was more of that in week two. I didn't see as much highlight-wise last night to know, but like the questions are, because it dates back to last year. And so those questions, I think we're going to be hearing a lot about that this week, I think, obviously, with them coming to town.
0: Yeah, he was asked about it today, too. I'm reading stuff now, at least I'm with you guys. People are asking him during these press conferences and during post game and stuff like that. And he's, according to what I'm reading, this is Doug Kayed, who is a Patriots beat reporter for the Boston Herald. He just wrote a long piece. Go find him, by the way, KYED, if you want to look at it. And he even said basically that May continues to be evasive when asked about the lingering effects from last season's shoulder injury.
1: Doug Marrone returns again as the Patriots offensive line coach this week. So there's that.
0: Reggie Gilliam. Mac Hollins.
1: There's a whole bunch of them.
2: They play welcome back videos. That doesn't happen.
0: Football. And the punter, football. Mitch Wischnowski.
2: Oh, that's right. Yeah.
1: Never would have thought of him. Thank you, Sal. We'll talk again later in the week.
0: You got it, guys. Thanks.
2: There you go. That's our Sal Capaccio on the Wester Hotline. His appearance is always brought to you by New York's only outlet, Liquor. When you need to stock up, it's the place to buy a case. What's your outlet?
1: Mike Schopen, the Bulldog here, 803-0550. We'll talk some more about the Bills' win yesterday to go to 3-0. This is WGR.
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21: The Buffalo Bills stay undefeated, 3-0, and they are just one of three teams still unbeaten in the AFC. Kansas City and Las Vegas are the other two, and next up for the Bills is an AFC East contest as they'll be hosting the New England Patriots next Sunday at 1 p.m. Today, Bills head coach Joe Brady did speak with the media. He is staying consistent, no injury updates following the game, especially with players such as Christian Benford, who was seen in a walking boot after being ruled out of yesterday's contest with a toe injury. We'll have to wait a little while. The first official injury report does not come out until Wednesday. But for more on yesterday's game and for today, Sal Capaccio has a piece up at our website, WGR550.com. Around the rest of the league, We'll wrap up Week 3 tonight with Monday Night Football. The Bears are hosting Philadelphia. Case Keenum is expected to get the start at quarterback for Chicago, with Tyson Bagent practicing just once this week as he continues to recover from a concussion, and Caleb Williams having been ruled out earlier. Kickoff, though, for that one is at 8:15, and you can listen to the action right here on WGR beginning at 8. Then over in hockey, we do have a trade. We'll get to that here in a moment. But for the Sabres, their season will not get underway until Thursday, even with opening day being on Tuesday. Though, they unveiled their initial roster. Connor Timmins joins Matias Samuelsson and Jason Zucker on IR to begin the season. And then to the trade, as it does involve an Atlantic foe in Toronto, as Columbus is sending forward Kirill Merchenko, goaltender Elvis Merzlikin, and a few other pieces to Toronto for forward Matthew Nyes. Pierre LeBrun was reporting it was a total of 6 players that were involved. But the big news from this deal, Merchenko signing a 6-year extension worth $12.5 million per year as he heads to the Maple Leafs. That's your Paddock Chevrolet Sports Headlines. 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I'm Zach Jones for Western New York's Voice of the Fan, WGR.
1: When it looks right with Greg, it's pretty, man. I mean, the ability to win consistently with his power, with his length, and just continually pushing and affecting the pocket, the consistency that he can do that with, it's a lot of fun right now, and he feels it. He's on a heater. You never know when those are going to end, and he's playing with a ton of confidence. The run game is just as impressive, you know, when you put up some of the things that he's doing in the run game for us. So playing at a high level, he trusts what we're asking him to do, and he's going out there every game right now and being a warrior for us. So a lot of fun to watch.
17: Jim Leonard on Gregory Rousseau, the NFL leader in sacks with 6 through 3 games. No other player has more than 4. 2 players have 4. Will Anderson and Mason Graham of the 2-1 Cleveland Browns. Almost identical wins. Back and forth, kind of low scoring, and they get the late one and beat Carolina. Yesterday, Cleveland has the Thursday night game with Pittsburgh at Cleveland this week.
2: I am not super excited that I just thought of the thing I thought of while we were listening to Jim Leonard talk about Gregory Rousseau and then you expanding on it, but he's got to have a real look at Defensive Player of the Month.
17: Okay.
2: I mean, 6. I mean,
17: for those who...
2: Yeah. Is there anybody out there that's got like 3 picks or something in 3 weeks or yet? What I don't know. I feel like somebody who's got 6 sacks through 3 games, September is going to end. Like that will happen. There will be players of the month. I think Rousseau has got to be a favorite.
17: And you think basically it's over?
2: I think it is. Yeah.
17: September is ending.
2: I'm positive of that. There will not be.
17: So that's how it works.
2: After this game tonight, there will not be another NFL game until October 1st.
17: It goes by the calendar?
2: I believe that's how that works.
17: Probably should.
2: Yeah. Player of the month. Yeah. September, it's only 3 games, but still, player of the month.
17: Exciting. He also has 3 forced fumbles.
2: That's right.
17: 8 tackles for loss. Both of those stats also first place in the league.
2: Pressures, he's way up there too.
17: Pressures.
2: All of it. I think I'm just going to call my shot now. He's going to be the AFC Defensive Player of the Month. For September.
17: A Jets player has recovered 3 fumbles.
2: Still no interceptions for the Jets. I checked.
17: Right.
2: They don't have one yet this year, and they went all last year without one.
17: Quantez Stiggers.
2: No, that's Stiggers.
17: Has recovered 3 fumbles. Well, Rousseau is a big part of the story so far.
2: Huge, huge. And, you know, I think I'll gladly make this point every week. Because, you know, it'll mean that he's continuing to produce. I mean, 2 sacks a week. I mean, eventually there's going to be a goose egg there. But maybe the position change frees him up. The style, the angle he's coming from, 2-point stance, standing up, no foot, no hand in the ground, all that, as opposed to 4-3 defensive end. That has shaken this loose for him. Because when he popped off in week 1, I'm like, okay, well, I've seen him have really good games in Kansas City and make great plays. And like, you know, it's just, he's a good player. He's always been a good player. Is he a difference maker? Is he great? Is he someone teams have to account for? That is starting to happen. You put up 2 each week. And yes, there are plays where teams are choosing to leave a tight end there to block him, and he's beating the doors off that guy, which he should. But he's also winning against Joe Alt. I mean, he's doing the job. And if that is real, like if that's something they can count on, him performing at that kind of level, again, you know, two sacks a

0: week, forget it. But the pressures, this the presence. Teams are going to have to start paying. They're going to have to stop trying to block him with a tight end, basically. And that should be good news for everybody else. Because the reason you end up with him on a tight end is because you're out of guys and you're trying to get away with one, basically. And if, you know, he demonstrates that that's a ridiculous mismatch time and again, teams will stop doing that, which gives them less ability to be creative about who they're going to block with whom and et cetera. And so he and Walker, to me, are, even though like, there wasn't, I think Walker got his hand on a pass, and I'm sure he impacted, other pass rushers just by his presence. But there wasn't like a, oh my God, is he even human play from him yesterday. I wouldn't say Walker. But I think the two of them together, they have the potential to add up to one difference-making player, or each of them themselves are going to be pretty consistently difference makers. And I think if there was one thing you were seeking outside of more receivers, and I don't mean you, I just mean the fans in general, like we spend so much time talking about weapons and whether Josh has what he deserves as far as pass catchers go. I think the biggest concern, because DJ Moore at least addressed that to some level, biggest concern you would have had going into the season is where's my Myles Garrett? Where's my Trey Hendrickson? Where's my Max Crosby? Where's my guy? You need an impactful piece on that defense, particularly up front, to just be some version of a wrecking machine for your defense. And these two guys themselves are both looking like they might be that for the Bills. And that is a tremendous, I've been saying this for 3 weeks now, because off of the opener, it was like, if Deion Walker is that guy, man, that is a game changer for this entire defense. And it still, to me, looks plausible that they both could be players that you really got to deal with when it gets to be the fourth quarter of the divisional round or the AFC championship game, ideally, or even the Super Bowl. Man, where's it? It's 3rd and 8, and time is ticking down, and this team needs to get into field goal range, and bam, I got guys that can wreck that on you. That's a huge development. They've been nowhere near that. The closest they've ever really come to that is Von Miller for whatever it was, 8 weeks or however long he played before he got hurt here, because he was looking like that guy. He had 8 sacks. In the little bit he played, a little bit. It was around half a season, right? Was it Thanksgiving he got hurt?
1: Yes.
0: So to have that presence is just, it's a huge development for them, I think. You know, the offense, yeah, I always want another part, another receiver, something more established, something more threatening, whatever. But, you know, whatever they were going to put on the field, they were going to get their 30 points a game. About. I mean, that's just the even without, you know, no Diggs, no DJ Moore, a limited Kincaid, you're still getting your 28, 29, 30 points a game, week in, week out, season over season. So, like that, again, we get lost in wanting it, knowing it would help, but it's not like a crisis. Defensively, I don't know, crisis is too strong, but they just have not had this. And this is really good. Deion Walker and Rousseau look really nice for them.
1: You know who leads the NFL, as we were talking about Rousseau with his league-leading 6 sacks and a couple of other stats? You know who leads the NFL right now in passing yards?
0: Was Bryce Young going into yesterday. Is Bryce he still Young. In the lead?
1: Yep. What's tonight? Philadelphia, Chicago? That's not going to change tonight. I mean, Chicago's guy starting at 0.
0: Right.
1: If Case Keenum throws for 940 yards tonight, I will correct this tomorrow. I will retract my statement. Yep. Whatever Hurts has, I don't know. Who's leading the NFL in pass completions? It's not Bryce Young. He's 7th. 19 behind this guy.
0: Pass completions.
1: 91 in 3 games.
0: Kirk Cousins.
1: Tyler Shuck.
0: Okay.
1: Cousins.
0: Same game. They played one another yesterday. The Raiders and the Saints.
1: Anyway, the Raiders and the Saints.
0: I said Kirk Cousins. Anyway, go ahead.
1: Cousins has 3 touchdown passes in each game so far.
0: Yep, I saw that. Yep.
1: To share the league lead with Brock Purdy, who had another, apparently, tremendous game yesterday. That guy just keeps going, Brock Purdy.
0: He had a tremendous game and also had, well, I'm just going to say, a ridiculously long touchdown run called back by penalty.
1: Yeah.
0: I didn't see a highlight of this. I only saw maybe Ian Harditz, someone sent out a list of like 8 plays that were called back by penalty. And the Ty Johnson touchdown was one of them,
1: mm-hmm.
0: although the Bills got to keep the first down, which was nice because that happened after the catch, knocks downfield blocking. And there was like a 46-yard Brock Purdy touchdown run that got wiped out by a holding penalty or something. I'm like, how does Brock Purdy get a 46-yard touchdown run? Did everybody else just fall down? I mean, I cannot believe that. That's incredible.
1: Yeah, I saw the stat or the tweet, but I did not see the game.
0: Not exactly someone who I would expect to be barreling people over at the goal line like Josh Allen does. Like, Purdy is, you know, a more average-sized human.
1: Remember a Steve Young touchdown run for San Francisco about that distance? Like, one of his career highlights?
0: Does he fall like into the end zone backwards at the end of it?
1: He dives in, I think, maybe, okay. But he's just getting breaking tackles left and right.
0: Yeah.
1: Maybe he had to spin around a time or two. And gets home.
0: In my head, you asked me about a Steve Young touchdown run, and I have him like at the goal line pinballing off of people and falling in backwards like this.
1: Okay.
0: I have no idea if that is accurate. It's just what is in my brain.
1: It probably happened.
0: Now I want it to be that play.
1: It probably happened. I think it's a different play. Mike Schopen, the Bulldog here. Football Monday continues after this timeout here on WGR.
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1: Was just looking to see if the Yankees lineup is out for tomorrow, whether Judge is going to be in it. Seems like it could be close. Chris Sale for Atlanta, Peyton Tolley for your Red Sox, game one.
0: He'll be game one.
1: Schlittler.
0: Good. Good.
1: Yankees go Schlittler, Fried, Cole. Not bad.
0: No, that's pretty solid. Yeah.
1: One thing to watch for tonight with the Eagles, and I just found out about this today. I didn't know that you are allowed in the NFL to have a 12th player on the field on kickoffs.
0: To hold the ball if needed. Yeah.
1: To hold the ball in any situation you want.
0: Okay, so you can do it. Yeah, okay. Yep.
1: It's not incumbent on like weather conditions.
0: Okay.
1: So the Eagles have been doing this. So that Jake Elliott can go with these so-called dirty kickoffs. So he angles the ball. The guy's name is Braden Mann. He angles the ball almost like diagonally, which you couldn't get that exact from a tee.
0: Oh, I see. Okay.
1: And Elliott then hits a line drive that lands in the landing zone. So it's legal.
0: Right. It's harder to field and harder takes more time and it gives you more time to get down there. Yeah.
1: And
0: right.
1: If it ends up getting to the end zone, then that touchback doesn't go out as far as the other touchback.
0: Right, as long as it lands in the landing zone, if it ends up in the end zone for a touchback, it only comes to the 20 then.
1: Yeah.
0: That's how that works.
1: So I don't know that they'll do this like tonight, but they have been using...
0: Yeah, that's interesting.
1: ...the extra guy, Philadelphia.
0: Yep. I like that. I like that kickoff. The Rams were doing some of that too last year even.
1: Really?
0: Not with a holder, but with just trying to make the kickoff harder to field.
1: Mm-hmm. Get a short hop or something.
0: Yeah, right.
1: Funny bounce.
0: Yeah, yeah. I think it's a smart play.
1: I am curious to see Case Keenum after not being in the league for a couple of years against a good team tonight, but that's what we're getting.
0: Good weapons, I bet he does better than people expect.
1: Yep. I haven't looked at his props, but can't be over 200.
0: I wouldn't think. I have not either done that, but
1: I like Loveland tonight. I feel like when you have a backup quarterback, then the tight end is especially prominent.
18: Yep.
1: And plus, he has not done anything yet. He'd be a player even if it were Caleb Williams.
0: You'd be trying to get off. Yeah, right.
1: Yeah. So maybe the Bears can win. The spread says you should take

0: that possibility seriously. Like 3.5. Nobody's giving Philadelphia this game.
1: That's right. That's right. It is a modest spread considering, yeah, the state of the two teams and really the quarterback situation.
0: Dashing around the league brought to you by Dash's Market. Mm-hmm. 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Zach and Derek are next. More Buffalo Football Monday coming your way. We'll have Ross Tucker tomorrow, and it'll be opening day and night in the NHL. Thanks for listening. Mike Schopen, the Bulldog, WGR.
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3: Putting a bow on a Bills victory Monday. Zach Jones, Derek Kramer here on Game Night. The Bills are one of just three teams still undefeated in the AFC. Kansas City and Las Vegas being the other two. And the Bills, I mean, they definitely tried their hardest to not be undefeated. They definitely tried their hardest. The Chargers tried harder to lose that game.
4: I don't know if the Chargers had to try harder. The Bills had, there had to be an active effort from the Bills to lose that game. For the Chargers, getting five takeaways and losing a football game, that is something that they would do.
3: I was comparing it yesterday on the Gamecast to a college game I'd watched, Florida State and SMU. SMU was careless with the football, constantly kept Florida State in it, but Florida State was that much worse than them. And so they never actually were able to even take a lead in that one. That's not entirely the case with Bills Chargers. But it really exemplified how poor the Chargers were. And I will say, you know, having sat on the game and watched it back a little bit, I think it also says something about the Bills as well, that you have those five turnovers. You spot them three in the first half. You do all the work to get back into it and to tie it up going into halftime, which already at the point, the three of us, Nate Geary as well, were mentioning that's a huge swing in and of itself. The fact that the Chargers had that opportunity to only get 10 points and the Bills were able to go into halftime tied. But you gave them two more. And yet the Bills win this one 24-16. They end up actually covering the 7.5-point spread. This is a show in Buffalo. But I think yesterday's result said way more, and I mean way more, about the state of the Chargers than the Bills. I do think it said something about Buffalo. I think the fact that they are resilient, the fact that they really did just kind of keep turning along. Yes, there were turnovers, but the defense held strong. The offense just kind of kept what they were doing. James Cook has 150 yards on the ground. A wonderful day for him. Rousseau, two more sacks defensively as he continues just his unnatural run here to start the year. But if you're a Chargers fan, if you're a Chargers reporter, anybody connected with L.A., those are some of the most demoralizing losses. There's only, I think, a few others that really match that. Because we in Buffalo had that feeling, too. The game against the Cowboys, all that time ago against Tony Romo, where you're like, they're doing everything to give you the game. And they're not taking it. The Chargers got to feel the same thing of, you're getting everything you needed to beat the Bills, and you're doing nothing to take the win.
4: I feel like Charger fans are already like immune to the field.
3: Somewhat prepared for this. Like
4: they're now starting to openly question the other factors of this team that shouldn't be questioned, or at least previously were not being questioned.
3: Mm-hmm.
4: The target has turned to Jim Harbaugh and Justin Herbert. I think enough Charger fans are done defending him. Because I'm sorry, they scored their season high in points on Sunday with the help of five turnovers, and that number is 16. They have scored a season high 16 points, and that is with the help of five turnovers.
3: Yeah.
4: Until the Chargers prove anything to me, they're an irrelevant franchise that does not need to be taken seriously.
3: What do you do, though, if you're Chargers ownership, if you're management? You made, a pretty big swing.
4: Move to another city that doesn't want you.
3: Could do that.
4: Wait,
3: you move back
4: to
3: San Diego.
4: Sorry.
3: I think right off the rip, move back to San Diego. That might appease some sports gods, I think. But, I mean, honestly, if you're management, if you're ownership, you made a big swing to bring Harbaugh in a couple of years ago. And that was a big swing. You get him from Michigan. That was seen as the big coaching hire of that cycle.
4: You get him from his high point of winning a national championship as well.
3: Yep. You go out this offseason, you go get Mike McDaniel. Arguably the big swing coordinator hire from this cycle. And you do have Justin Herbert, who I think for many of his deficiencies, he is still a pretty darn good quarterback. But through 3 weeks, as you pointed out, Derek, their high point in points is 16. They lost the two games that most thought were winnable. The Raiders might be a little bit surprising. They're 3-0, so there's a little bit of juice there. The Cardinals are not very good. They win one game. It is that Chargers game. They are not very good. And then, right, the Bills game. You are spotted 5 turnovers. You have a plus 5 in that. You will lose by 8. You will the largest lead you'll have is 10 points. For most of the contest, you'll either be up 3 or tied. You won't really get away from this team at all. You won't really push them to stress. Now, there is a moment there late in the game that it looked like the Chargers maybe were going to extend their lead. But it's the Gardner-Johnson pick that shuts the door on that completely.
4: That was on the GameCast. That one was kind of really fun because like, there were enough people in the chat going, hang on, game's not over yet. Like, and I started to get to bargaining on, if they hold it to a field goal, there's a football game.
3: Right, there's something here, yeah.
4: And then Herbert throws... I do love the new trend of like meatball sub or whatever you want to put, like name food item here for a terrible decision.
3: It's really
4: or terrible
3: what it is.
4: Throw.
3: Like we're all just naming ingredients for sandwiches and throwing it out there for bad throws.
4: I appreciate that. It kind of goes to the Matthew McConaughey ad of the NFL's just trying to sell you food.
3: Which was true then and true now.
4: It's truer now than it's more than it ever has been. But it's a great read by Gardner Johnson. But it's also a bad decision because that post is going to his zone anyway.
3: Yeah.
4: And in a game where we saw plenty of bad decisions from a quarterback that wasn't Justin Herbert, more on that in a moment, it's finally, I think, their own fan base is just like, what is there to defend with Herbert at this point right now? Because you never see him turn it on when it matters. You have a chance to put a Bills team away and save your season. And everything bad happened for the Chargers that night. Denver wins. Kansas City and the Raiders are 3-0. And you're 0-3. Your season's already done.
3: Yeah, you're cooked and it's not even October 1st yet. I mean, honestly, like it feels done for them already.
4: It's
3: and how are history you, will tell you it is.
4: How are you already done after week 3? I can't explain what it is. There are two things with the NFL that are so supernatural that I don't have an explanation. I just believe it every time I see it. The Chargers finding new and hilarious ways to disappoint, and the 49ers continually getting injured.
3: And winning games.
4: And still winning games despite it. Some years they haven't, but the consistent factor with them is they are just bludgeoned by the time it's week 5.
3: Yeah, it's just their injury report looks more like a Walgreens receipt, and you're just wondering how they're even fielding a team. I what was it going into this weekend? They're almost running out of IR spots.
4: Yeah, which that's a wild report right there.
3: Phenomenal.
4: Which I think that was phrased in a different way than it was supposed to.
3: Mm-hmm.
4: All you needed to add were the words "with designation to return," which sounds clunky and sounds less dramatic. So I understand why that was not the
3: right.
4: Words
3: it doesn't
4: being
3: hit
4: used.
3: As hard.
4: It doesn't hit as hard. But the fact that you have no more return spots means that you're not putting the player on injured reserve, because if you do, he can't return for the year.
3: Right.
4: So it's better to just shelve him at that point and use the roster spots and practice squad spots accordingly, because nowadays you can. But to circle back to the Chargers, just to wrap this point up, and I will never understand what it is about that franchise that they've continued to be this punchline, coming from a city that knows a thing or two about punchlines. Mm-hmm. It is bizarre to me. And yeah, it is not a good team. There are some pieces that should be better, including the quarterback in LA. But now finally, it is to a point where, yeah, I don't need to believe in Justin Herbert to do a lick of anything right now, because he has not shown me in his entire career that he can do that. The last time he has himself a really good year is when Brandon Staley is still the coach.
3: Right. It's been a while for him.
4: It's been a while for him. And even that, it ends his last two seasons, actually his last three seasons with Brandon Staley, right? The tie that isn't. And they lose in the regular season and had the door slammed on them so they don't make the playoffs. The choke against Jacksonville. And then with Herbert healthy for most of the season, they don't make the playoffs. Don't even come close. Staley gets fired.
3: I will give Herbert 2024 as a good season. It ends horribly in Houston where he throws four picks in the whole year. He had three. But 23 touchdowns to three picks, almost 4,000 yards, 11-6. I'll give him that one. I don't know. The whole day yesterday, I was more constantly frustrated by the Bills. We talked with Sal at halftime and even before halftime, where my biggest point was I don't think the Chargers are doing anything any special. I'm not walking away from this going, well, the Chargers woke up, guys. Here we go. We're dealing with this. I walked away kind of how I was feeling most of the week leading up, which is I don't think they're very talented. I think the coaching staff might be an oil and water kind of mix. And I get back to the original point. What do you do if you're the Chargers? Harbaugh was supposed to be the big get, and he's not been bad, but not been very special. It's his third year. They're 0-3. He went 11-6 the last two seasons. So it I think it would be unfair to say you got to fire him. But also, I don't know. This is supposed to be the big jumping off point. If you're going to be at your worst point 3 years in, that's a really bad spot to be in. But then I look at the talent on the roster and I go, okay, well, where's any receiver depth? Where's any pop from that position? We talked about it a lot yesterday. I thought Jeremy White, our morning show host, was perfect on this in the pregame. Isn't this Chargers team just what we were all complaining about for 2 years with the Bills? The only difference being the Bills had a run game. And you saw it yesterday. Maybe the most impressive thing about the Bills yesterday is that it feels like last year and now definitely this year, Allen doesn't need to be a superstar for them to win every game. Allen can actually be quite bad, and you're going to get James Cook going off for 150. You're going to have Greg Rousseau calling game. I mean, it's either his first or his second sack. And we were talking about it on the GameCast when it happens. The defense doesn't even look set up. They look like they're scrambling, and yet Rousseau wins in a blink of an eye, sacks Herbert, ends the drive.
4: Ends the drive with a one-on-one against Rashawn Slater, one of the actual good pieces the Chargers have. Like, I do have to walk back. I thought that they were better than this in terms of their talent. Well, Marion Hampton was not even the best running back on their team yesterday.
3: No, it's Keaton Mitchell.
4: Keaton Mitchell by a long shot. Hampton had 56 yards on 15 carries. Mitchell did almost the same with 52 on 8. Like, it's not even close. Keaton Mitchell was probably the best part of their offense yesterday. And that's not good.
3: No, it's not.
4: Quentin Johnston had three targets where he doesn't get a completion again. The least efficient receiver in the National Football League.
3: He had two drops?
4: He had a critical drop on a third down. It was going to be a first.
3: Yeah.
4: Harrison's not there in time, but he drops it again. And that's been Johnston's problem. We thought we were starting to see that transformation come around at the end of last year, but progression is not linear, and Johnston is back to dropping passes constantly.
3: Yeah, it was just it was. Hopefully, it's the low point for the Bills season in terms of performances. They'll almost certainly lose a game or two in this season, right? I don't really know if anyone fully believes that they're going to go undefeated. They'll probably lose a game or two.
4: Yesterday was a nice reminder. Yeah, no, they're not going undefeated, everyone.
3: But I guess for me, and I was driving home and I was thinking about it, and it's if that's going to be your low point offensively, and it'll be hard to be worse than that. You had five turnovers. You had really never gotten going outside of a few drives here or there. Mixed in with the turnovers, right? You have five. Like, that's going to take the whole game. You had three in the first half, two in the second. They were just able to keep it together, keep composed, right? James Cook, he fumbles on the first drive of the game, first play of the game, and after that looks fantastic the rest of the way. DJ Moore looks very good. You didn't even really get Dalton Kincaid going. You didn't get Khalil Shakir going. Keon Coleman only has the one catch. It's a critical one, but he only has the one catch. And yet they're able to just bulldoze their way through. And I look around the rest of the AFC and I see a team like Houston, also 0-3. And that offense without Nico Collins, it's not even all on CJ Stroud, but that offense without Collins, it looks unplayable. You know, you go over to Cincinnati, and I raise my hand, reverse AFC power rankings with the afternoon. I had Cincinnati at one. I trusted their defense more than the Bills you know, through 2 weeks. Take that for what you will. They go up against Pittsburgh, who looked horrible on offense through 2 weeks, and they give up 30 and they lose the game.
4: Yeah, they put up a dud.
3: You know, and New England is coming into this season off a Super Bowl. Drake May, ascending quarterback. They got A.J. Brown. Here we go. Oh, this is a broken offense that I don't even think A.J. Brown can fix. Drake May looks shot.
4: All of a sudden, the Jets look like the second best team in the division right now.
3: And they still can't get a pick. There's still no interceptions for an Aaron Glenn defense. We're in game three of year two.
4: Yeah, it is wild.
3: It feels impossible.
4: But Geno Smith has looked promising for them, and he actually looks a little dangerous.
3: He's been fine, yeah, no issues.
4: Not even necessarily no issues. It's been relatively good for later stage Geno Smith, what we saw last year in Vegas. Like, no, you're actually having a good year right now. Like, good for you, honestly, genuinely. But the problem is, for New England, all of a sudden, you're now staring at a 3-0 Bills team that if you lose to them, you drop to 1-3 on the season. Kiss the division goodbye, because the Bills have a 3.5 game lead on you within a quarter of the season, right off the rip.
3: It'll be October 4th.
4: And it's one of those years all of a sudden for the Bills in the division.
3: Right. I was listening to, I think, Get Up this morning, and they were even saying, like, yesterday, did the Bills clinch the AFC East? And I think maybe it was Dominic Foxworth. It's like, psychologically, they did. Like, maybe not officially, but psychologically. And to that, and, you know, to that point, too, this is a talking point a lot with the Chargers coming in this week of it's a desperate team, their season is on the line, and you're going to get a desperate organization that's just throwing everything. Number one, I didn't feel that at all with the Chargers. I thought there were some cowardly decisions that allowed them to not take full advantage of the game. And then there were also some execution blunders that I think really cost them. But for the Bills, maybe it's almost perfect you got that Chargers game when you did. Because now the very next week, you're doing the same thing. You're playing a desperate team, trying to right the ship, get the train back on the tracks. And you know what? New England can look at this game, look to last year and go, we were damn near in the same spot at this time last year when we played the Bills. The Bills were 4-0. They were 2-2. They had two horrible losses to start the year against Pittsburgh and against the Raiders.
4: One of only two that the Raiders would win that year.
3: And then the Patriots all of a sudden right the ship. They don't look back after that Buffalo win. They really don't. Looking back to last year, they play Buffalo in week five. It's a 23-20 win. But the week before, it was a get right game for them. They lose to Pittsburgh, but then they bludgeon Carolina 42-13. But after that Bills win, actually really after the Carolina win, the next time they lose is week 15 against Buffalo. So I'm not saying it's the same. It's not. But the Patriots can look at themselves and go, we can right the ship. We can go from a team that's 1-2 and potentially 1-3 to all of a sudden, hey, we're 2-2. We're totally fine. We are 500, and we didn't have our big offseason acquisition. Our quarterback is playing like a bust all of a sudden after being second in the MVP voting last year. He's now playing like a guy who should be traded like J.J. McCarthy is earlier today. All of a sudden, all of it can turn for them. So for the Bills, you're getting the exact same team again. 2 weeks in a row at home, you're getting desperate teams trying to change the mindset on their season. And you played one of them terribly, but you got the win. You played them, at least offensively, terribly. Five turnovers and could never look good. You got it out of your system. You got the, if you want to use it, I don't think it's right, but if you want to use it, you got the trap game out of your way. You were looking at whatever. You got it out of your system.
4: I might even be prone to say, this makes me believe in this Bills team more. You finally got the game where Josh Allen was awful and you won it. Yeah, it's only in week three of the regular season.
3: But and it is against the Chargers, it should be said. But
4: how often, regardless of opponent, how often do you get the Josh Allen is doo-doo for an entire game and still win?
3: Well, right. I mean, that was maybe my big takeaway yesterday is last year it became official, I think, with Cook, that Cook could carry games if they need him to.
4: Yes, but Allen was at least meh, sometimes bad, but not actively detrimental to your capabilities.
3: But then you now add Cook, who has 150 yards yesterday. I've got to put Rousseau in that same category now.
4: Rousseau has
3: calling games now multiple times already this year where he's just like, no, the offense maybe isn't doing it, or we got to get a stop here. Happening.
4: That's the thing. It's happening. That's the big part about this. He has all four of their tackles for loss yesterday. All four of them.
3: Yeah.
4: He is the disruptor in this game. That said, I mean, the hits that they were putting on Herbert, too, were also pretty glorious. Ed had three of them.
3: Yeah, that defensive line has been playing, I think, really, really good. I'm curious to see about the health of Christian Benford, because I think Davis and Igbinosin and Maxwell Harrison have done very well in some ways the limited action. Harrison's been out there as cornerback, too, but Benford's the one that's really getting targeted. And then after him, it's D. Alford. In terms of who is getting targeted, who is giving up
4: and
3: the most.
4: And it seems like the two of them have oftentimes been getting hit.
3: Mm-hmm.
4: Benford, in every game, has gotten torched at least a couple times.
3: Right, where you look back and go, all right, here we go.
4: You could at least look at the first two games and go, well, that's Nico Collins, and that's Amon-Ra St. Brown. I understand that. What do you mean Trey Harris just did that?
3: Yeah.
4: So, yeah, I'm very curious to see what happens with Igbinosin and Hairston in terms of being the boundary corners and how long that's going to have to be.
3: If that's even a thing at all.
4: If it's a thing at all.
3: Because thanks to Joe Brady, Bulldog said this too. We got to just get used to him giving no information on injuries.
4: Oh, yeah, no.
3: I just got to get used to that. He's absolutely spot on.
4: Look, I'm not going to lie to everyone here, okay? And this is going to make me very fraudulent for this chair that I'm sitting in. I definitely stopped listening when he was talking today because I'm like, I'm not getting anything out of this.
3: Mm-hmm.
4: And that's okay. I can understand I'm not going to get anything out of Joe Brady here. That's his style. You saw it in the preseason. And he was allowed to be as secretive as he wanted to be with everything with injuries. But I had a feeling some of it was going to carry over.
3: Well, because the injury report doesn't have to come out till Wednesday.
4: They have to put an injury report out on Wednesday, and that's the first we're going to learn about anything.
3: Mm-hmm.
4: If he has information, he's not going to give it to you unless he absolutely has to. And even then, he doesn't necessarily have to give more information out to the media. It's just what the practice report is.
3: Yeah.
4: And Brady seems very intent on... Yeah, I'm not going to give anything out. Nothing.
3: Why would I do that?
4: Why would I do that? I'm going to give what's required, and that's going to be the end of it.
3: Mm-hmm.
4: And I'm perfectly fine with a coach doing that. I also agree with Bulldog's point that it's going to drive everyone insane.
3: Yeah, it's already kind of annoying me.
4: We're week three. Yeah. We're week four now into the first year of Joe Brady, and everyone is, I think, acknowledging and surrendering to the fact that information is going to be very tough to acquire about the Buffalo Bills under Joe Brady, more than it was about with Sean McDermott.
3: I credit the reporters continuing to ask the question, and I think at this point we all sort of know we're not getting anything. But
4: Keep the axe to the grindstone, but I expect nothing anymore, more so than the days of McDermott. And we thought that was a tight-lipped operation.
3: Mm-hmm. It might be even more so now. But yeah, just for the Bills, they're sort of entering 2 weeks in a row the same kind of mindset for their opponent of, we can save our season here. We can turn this puppy around. I mean, I did see Derwin James talking yesterday in the post game that they can go 14-3. They can turn it around, like some execution issues. I mean, credit to Derwin James. That man did not look like a guy that was playing on an 0-3 football team. He looked like a guy that's 1-1, we're totally fine, or 0-0, we're good. And credit to him, but for the Patriots, the questions that are being asked about that ball club are not good. And, I mean, Dan Orlovsky, I think I heard Sal talking about this with Showing the Bulldog today, too. Dan Orlovsky bringing up the idea that he does not like the marriage between Vrabel and May as head coach quarterback. And now you come in to ultimately, let's be honest, like I said, last year, that Bills game is kind of what turns your season around. You could argue Carolina because they go 2-2, but Bills, it's 3-2. You got one over the big bad Bills, and you don't look back until you lose to them in week 15. And at that point, it didn't matter. It was your third loss by week 15. It didn't matter.
4: Yep.
3: Where this year, it's going to be a bit different. You're not playing Carolina to maybe get your season right. You're playing Buffalo. And it was sort of the same thing with the Chargers as well. Everyone's looking ahead to their schedule. But it was being said after they had lost to the Raiders. You're 0-2, and now you get to go to Buffalo. Have fun. Same thing with the Patriots. Oh, Drake May's not playing well? Have fun. The Bills maybe have discovered a defensive line. And they maybe have a defensive player of the year candidate. And a breakout candidate.
4: A guy who's
3: two different guys.
4: And one of those guys is averaging 2 sacks a game by himself.
3: Right, so, I mean, even if the sack numbers aren't there, it's the pressures are high for Rousseau. The QB hits are high for Rousseau. Walker, I think, already has 4 passes batted down at the line. It's what he had last year in his rookie year.
4: Yeah. Like, everything about it is that the Bills players are on defense. The defensive line is making critical plays all throughout these things now. Through several weeks, we have seen them create moments for themselves, which is something that they were desperately lacking last year.
3: Mm-hmm.
4: It's that you're creating moments, you're finishing plays. That has been missing. From last year's squad,
3: yep.
4: They did not finish plays. And oftentimes it was get off the field on third down. There were a couple of those in this past game, don't get me wrong. Bradley Chubb jumped off sides, didn't matter. They converted on 3rd and 12, like... Who cares?
3: That one I'm giving a little more grace to.
4: I give grace to Chubb because that should have been delay of game.
3: He's looking at the clock, yeah.
4: He actually probably does perfectly in terms of jumping that. But the Bills give up a completion and first down on 3rd and 12.
3: Yeah,
4: that doesn't help.
3: They're not a perfect unit, but it should be said going into this matchup with Drake May, and I've already said he is playing really bad football. 1 touchdown to 6 interceptions. He has thrown a pick at least in every single game this year. He has also taken at least 3 sacks in each game this year. He's got a total of 9 already. And this is a Bills defense that should be feeling very good about themselves coming off that Chargers game. And they get another, in some ways, wounded bird here coming into their building that they can maybe flex on here. And what does that look like if the offense isn't falling all over itself? What does the Bills' defensive performance look yesterday if they've got to pin their ears back and Herbert's got to make throws and no one's getting open because it was happening yesterday as well a lot of the time. How does that look? It is a make or break game for the Patriots. And I think it's a perfect spot for the Bills to really start to lean on the Patriots. The Bills did start last year 4-0. The difference there, though, was the Patriots weren't potentially looking at a 1-3 deficit and already 3.5 games back in the AFC. So that could be a huge game, even going on to the rest of the season, because the Patriots have to then play catch-up to the Bills, unlike the Bills having to play catch-up to New England. 803-0550, the number to call. We did have some hockey news today. We also got a game tonight as well in the NFL. We're only on for an hour. Sabres Live will be at the top of the hour. And then Monday Night Football between the Philadelphia Eagles and the Chicago Bears will be coming up at 8 o'clock with kickoff at 8:15. Zach Jones, Derek Kramer here on Game Night, and this is WGR.
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3: Games will matter in the NHL tomorrow. Opening night.
4: Oh, I think I'm going to do something absolutely silly this week. I'm going to wear a hockey jersey every day for game night.
3: You have enough?
4: Yeah.
3: Good for you.
4: Do I have enough?
3: I'm honestly. I'm not a jersey guy, though. That's the problem.
4: I've only got a handful of actual jerseys. I've even planned out which days to wear which jerseys.
3: Getting up. Look at you.
4: Yeah, tomorrow I think we'll go with the Amerks.
3: Okay. Who won the Amerks? Or is it just a blank?
4: It's a blank.
3: Okay.
4: Wednesday, I think we'll go with the Purdue jersey.
3: Okay. Yep. Purdue hockey. I do like that one.
4: Sabres Goathead Thursday. Because I'm wearing the Sabres blue today.
3: Is it going to be, again, blank jersey? Sabres Goathead? Okay. Yeah. Is tonight blank?
4: Yes.
3: Okay.
4: I don't buy jerseys with player names on them. Mostly because it's cheaper.
3: That's the way to do it right there.
4: Like, that's pretty much it.
3: What about Friday?
4: I'll get back to you.
3: Okay. All right.
4: That's 11 day.
3: Okay.
4: There we go. Works. Bam. But, jersey lineup.
3: Real quick, because I mentioned there was hockey news today, and it's a little weird. Maybe it's a little weird. Is it something that there was a trade on the day before opening night? And it's a relatively big one. Kirill Merchenko going to Toronto. Matthew Nyes goes to Columbus. You also have Elvis Merlinkins is going back to Toronto as well. It's a pretty sizable trade the night before the league gets underway. I think it's something.
4: I think it's something. I know that he's a better, he is a clear upgrade to Matthew Nyes, but it sounds like to me that all you did was mess up your own cap again for another forward.
3: Yeah, you may have done that.
4: And they better hope that the signing of Darren Radish actually does something for them, because if it didn't, they're in a world of hurt.
3: I like the Radish signing. He is coming off a career with Tampa, but I like that signing. I mean, there was also a moment there as well, if you remember going back to the draft, that they were maybe going to get Zach Werenski. Mm-hmm. I mean, Werenski, it is draft night that this happens. He has to release a statement talking about he's going to stay in Columbus, but there was rumblings there Toronto was going to maybe make a move for him, which would have completely revolutionized their blue line.
4: The
3: getting
4: statement
3: him and
4: was closer to free agency.
3: Okay, okay.
4: But the draft, it was wildly being speculated.
3: Well, because
4: Marchenko gets his trade request in at the draft.
3: Yeah, it's something. I mean, I've come around in parks. You have to at this point. Like the Sabres play Thursday, but the league opens up tomorrow. This is what the Sabres roster is going to be. Now they avoided, I think, some pretty major injuries. Matias Samuelsson starts on IR, as does Jason Zucker and Connor Timmins. But the goalies are healthy. Olin Zellweger is healthy, at least going into opening night. The young guys have looked, I think, very, very promising to this point. And we'll see if they're able to replace Alex Tuch and Bo Byram in the aggregate. They did have 109 points last year. The expectation is that they're not going to hit that number again. I think that's completely fair to say. They could still be a very good team and not hit that point total again. But it is an Atlantic team in Toronto. They're trying to rebuild quick. They're trying to retool on the run.
4: The Sabres, I have really the feeling on this, they and Montreal kind of broke the Atlantic Division.
3: In what way?
4: In the way of needing it to become an arms race.
3: Right, you kind of can't sit on your laurels. The young kids are here to play now. I mean, and that's what it is.
4: It was
3: an old boys club, and now the young kids are here.
4: The rest of the teams in the Atlantic Division, save for Detroit, and I guess Ottawa to a lesser extent on this, but it really became, no, we need to mess up this new world order, or else that's what it's going to be, is the Sabres and the Canadiens. We have to find a way to disrupt it and disrupt it now. Toronto signs Radish, trades for Marchenko. Florida, the big old yada yada with Tkachuk. But also, being in on rumblings about Larkin or sniffing around on Hellebuck.
3: A little bit there with Hellebuck, yeah.
4: Tampa's the one that, they're probably more secure in everything. Because they have the Jack Adams winner, remember?
3: Oh, no. I mean, Yeoman's work over there.
4: Yeoman's work over there by John Cooper. But
3: I'm so glad I hate hockey teams and it means something again.
4: Yes! Doesn't it feel good?
3: It's awesome.
4: Doesn't it feel good to have let the hate flow through you?
3: Oh, man.
4: It's not just a quote anymore, baby.
3: The best thing about sports, hate watch. Hate.
4: Yes.
3: Why we're here, baby.
4: And exclusively sports. I don't hate watch or hate listen to other things.
3: Oh, it's totally right. Yeah.
4: Because I only have so much of my time on this planet of Earth.
3: I think it's the only time I will absolutely say watch, listen, anything hate watch is sports. If I don't like a book 100 pages in, I'm out. If I don't like a TV show 2 to 3 episodes in, I'm out. Movie, hour in, out. I don't have time. And I don't really want to talk about things I don't like. The only time I do is sports. And look, I'm joking. The best thing in sports is watching your team win. The second best is watching the team you hate lose.
4: Yes, and
3: it's awesome.
4: I feel like in hockey it's more poignant because it's the sport that allows players to punch each other in the face.
3: Right, you can commit felonies and just get a 2-minute penalty. It
4: go
3: works.
4: Go sit down for your 5-minute assault charge.
3: See, it works, man.
4: But the Sabres, though, and the Canadiens, I feel like they broke the league. Or not the league, the division.
3: The division,
4: at least. It was an arms race throughout the course of the offseason. Montreal and Buffalo, for the most part, they do sit on their laurels. There's a couple moves made by each team. I would like to be more vocal about what Buffalo did defensively. Before he got lit up by Carson Soucy, Olin Zellweger has looked exactly like the role that he needs to fill, which is the Bo Byram spot.
3: Mm-hmm.
4: Can I trust you to be Bo Byram in Buffalo? Bo Byram in Chicago is now a different player.
3: Right.
4: You do not have to match that. Just do what he did here. Put some points up. Be the good skater. And play with Owen freaking power. And let your career stabilize. Louis Crevier was one of the more fascinating watches throughout the entirety of the preseason. When he was playing, I paid attention. And in the game against Pittsburgh on Saturday, I paid attention a lot with him playing with Dahlin. If it's short term, Lindy gets his left-right pairing.
3: Yeah.
4: And Crevier did not look out of sorts.
3: It does help playing with Dahlin, but...
4: But we've seen players look like lost puppies. That's even right. With Dahlin.
3: That's right.
4: Hell, we've seen Bo Byram look uncomfortable with Rasmus Dahlin.
3: We've also seen Bo Byram at times only look comfortable with Byram's career in Buffalo is a weird one.
4: It's a weird one. But we've seen it. And I've seen enough that Crevier, if he's only for a couple of games or even a couple of weeks, I have full confidence that the ship is going to be stable with how he has played with Dahlin on the first pair. So those two defenders that you acquired, those are acquisitions. Crevier is part of a bigger deal, of course, with Byram. But Zellweger is an acquisition. And it was an acquisition for the sole purpose of making sure to fill something that they were missing.
3: Mm-hmm.
4: And they knew that they couldn't get that from the organization or the pipeline. They knew that. They trade Wahlberg and a second. Decent assets to acquire him. And I think that the Sabres are going to be just fine. Just fine is not going to be 110 points in the Atlantic Division.
3: Right.
4: I also don't think that the Atlantic Division is doing that again for a little while. Where it required game 81 to get to 110 points, or 109 or whatever, 109. Yeah. So they get to 108 in game 81, and that finally clinches a division.
3: That was fun.
4: Typically, 108 should get you President's Trophy consideration.
3: Yeah, true. I mean, it's not. And by the way, 803-0550. We'll get to your calls here in just a moment. I do want to wrap this point, but like, no, that won't happen again. But to your point also of them maybe kind of Montreal and Buffalo kind of screwing with the league as well, it's not a flashy acquisition because it probably won't help the Sabres this year, but you have 109 points, and then you add a fourth overall pick defenseman. So like even if Olin Zellweger just kind of stabilizes for a little bit, if Daxon Rudolph is something special at Denver, now all of a sudden that player is joining an already defensive core in Buffalo that looks to be one of the best in hockey. I mean, now all of a sudden, that could be three top five picks in a rotation. And if he's very good, it could be as early as next year that is the case. You do have young forwards that are really exciting. Kulik is sort of lost in all of that. His preseason was, I would say, shaky. I mean, he's still getting his legs under him. He's still trying to figure it out. But maybe by, even the first month or two of the season, he gets underway. Östlund has looked much improved from the start of last year to where he is now. And then Helenius, who is apparently jumping between hanging out with Zach Benson and Ukko-Pekka Luukkonen and living at their houses. I mean, he's destroyed Ukko-Pekka Luukkonen's toilet, apparently, if you saw that clip from Matthew Fairburn's article. It was in the article, man. Luukkonen's thrilled to not have him there because he's like, my toilet's a mess. But you have a
4: what
3: player.
4: What are we doing here?
3: It was in the article. But you have a player there.
4: Just because you read something in an article doesn't mean you have to say it out loud.
3: I thought it was hysterical.
4: You could think it's hysterical and not have to say it out loud.
3: But he's going to be a really fun player to keep track of because his end of season and his entire season in Rochester, by the way, pointed to a player that is going to be very good in the NHL. How good? We will find out. I think there is a world in which he is a finalist for the – is it Calder, right, as the rookie of the year?
4: Yes.
3: I think there's a good chance he can be that. Will he win it? No, I don't think he will. But I think he could be a finalist. I think he'd be top five in that. And if that's the case, you probably have your Alex Tuch replacement, and they probably do make the playoffs again. They're entering a different period now of their franchise's history. And while I would have loved the big move, whether that be Hellebuck or somebody else, it didn't happen, at least for right now. But I like where they're going.
4: Final thing here, and I know we got to get to a caller and then get to break and wrap everything up here. Projections still have the Sabres making the playoffs.
3: Mm-hmm.
4: They did crap all at home in the postseason. Just get to the dance.
3: Yeah. Again, the number call, 803-0550. We were talking a lot of Bills in the first segment, a lot of Sabres here. But we'll go to the phones, and Mike is up with us here real quick. And Mike, what would you like to talk about tonight?
0: Hey, guys. Happy Monday. Hope you guys are doing well.
3: You as well.
0: Yeah, just a weird game yesterday with five turnovers. Some of them were just good defensive plays. Some of them just the balls bounced their way, whatever. It's not going to happen. But I actually took more away from that game than a dominant performance because it actually showed me resilience and able to fight back and stay in the game. And they made plays when they had to. But the defense has got me thinking this is exactly what we needed, you know, the last couple of years, in my opinion, is we need splash players on the defense to make a play. Rousseau is just, you know, playing like his hair's on fire right now with six sacks. Deion Walker, they have some pieces, and I just think, and this is just my opinion, but I think as the season goes, the communication will get better, and I think that unit could finish in the, you know, the top of the league because of the pieces I'm seeing on the defense side of the ball. So a good win yesterday. Like I said, it just was it wasn't a pretty game, but
3: no,
0: I came out of there thinking, man, this team can win, you know, when it's stacked against them.
3: Yeah, Mike, thanks for the call. I agree on a lot of that. I think yesterday's performance did show, again, like I said in the first segment, Allen didn't have to be a superhero, right? You got James Cook doing yeoman's work on offense, getting up quietly 150 yards on the ground. And then you pointed out, too, and I could not agree more, you're getting closers. Greg Rousseau's playing with his hair on fire. He's shutting down games. Deion Walker as well. You know, didn't do a ton in terms of, you know, getting on the stat sheet pass rushing-wise, but a pass batted down at the line on a crucial third down. Those two are coming up with big plays. I can't wait to see what this defense looks like in November when maybe the communication's more locked up. Igbinosin, Hairston, a little bit more calluses on their hands. Maybe Benford also kind of can find his form as well. It's not a perfect unit, and it will not be a finished product even this year. I do not think that is the case. But if they have discovered a couple of guys on that defensive line that can be difference makers, and to the point I've made too about James Franklin, those erasers that they have not had on defense – boy, I mean, that could be really just the one or two pieces they have been missing the last couple of years. 803-0550, the number to call. Sabres Live at the top of the hour, and then Monday Night Football at 8 o'clock. Zach Jones, Derek Kramer here on Game Night, and this is WGR.
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3: All right, we went late. It's fine. It is what it is.
4: We know what we're doing.
3: Yeah. Monday Night Football coming up tonight as the Philadelphia Eagles will play host to the Chicago Bears. Bad news for the Bears. They are down to their third-string quarterback. It's Case Keenum, though. It could do worse as a third-string quarterback, but Bagent only practices once this week as he recovered from a concussion, and Caleb Williams probably going to miss a couple of weeks with the injury he picked up last weekend. And then tomorrow really gets things underway in the sports world. In many ways, we are fully back here. The NHL in bulk will begin tomorrow. There's going to be five games. Sabres won't be playing until Thursday, but we're going to have a ton of action in hockey tomorrow. And then as well, we will have the MLB postseason begin tomorrow. Four games, all on NBC or Peacock. Philly and Braves at 2 p.m., White Sox versus Astros at 5, Red Sox Yankees at 8 p.m., and then Cubs and Padres at 10. So tomorrow should be a great, great day. We'll wrap up week three of the NFL season later tonight with Monday Night Football. But when we return after a quick timeout, it is Sabres Live today, and that is what you'll be hearing when we come back. 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
3: You're watching Sabres Live on MSG. Clean sheet to start the week. Action begins in the NHL tomorrow for the Sabres. It happens on the road Thursday, and this beautiful ice surface at KeyBank Center comes to life in game 2 of the regular season, the home opener for Buffalo. Saturday, the Hawks will be in town. With Marty and Brian, why is it always about the goalies? We will try to answer that.
4: I'm not trying to make it about the goalies, but
3: no one accused you. Don't be so defensive.
4: The whole league is about the goalies.

0: goalies right now.
1: Well, this market, after the last game and bigger picture, what we talked about through the summer, even though the tandem trio was great last year from December 9th on, here we are. But maybe before we get to that point, boy, a lot of rambling. I got to cut the words down.
0: How was your weekend, Duffer?
1: It would have been amazing if I was at Ohana Festival in Dana Point, California. Otherwise, pretty average.
0: It was, I'll tell you why it was good for me. Didn't get a lot of sleep because it was a homecoming week in East Aurora. So it's like, oh, pick up, drop off, go back. Like, I was in my car until like 3 a.m. maybe.
1: How is this any different than any other weekend for you? You're always in your vehicle.
0: I am always, but this was a little bit later, right? Like, usually it's okay, like 11 o'clock.
1: Three-wheeling or four?
0: No, I was four-wheeling. Okay, I wasn't three-wheeling it. But, yeah, so, and then there was the Bills game yesterday, which was for the first half. You know what? It was my fault, by the way. Because for the
1: Why was it your fault?
0: The first couple of weeks of the season, like, I found some IPAs in the fridge that were like, I'm like, I didn't buy this.
1: Not expired?
0: Not expired, by the way. And I didn't buy this, but so I kind of put in a group text before week one. Hey, whose IPAs are in the fridge? And then so my son was like, oh, it was a buddy of mine brought him over. So we had a, you know, a little get together, but he left them in the fridge. He didn't like them. So I had one for week one. They win. I had one for week two.
1: Like an IPA? Anyway.
0: I like them.
1: Yes, I know you do.
0: Week two, they win. And then week three, I was kind of comatose on the couch for the first half and didn't want to get up. Mm. And then at halftime, I'm like, I'll get up and go get my IPA. And then the second half was a lot better.
1: I see you wore gray in tribute to the big win yesterday.
0: To the big win, yeah. I mean, that would have been
1: your Nickel City look.
0: That would have been bad online. It was already bad in the first half and in the first quarter. But listen, look good, play good, feel good, whatever. They get a win, they move on. But because I got my IPA at halftime.
1: Well, just know, like, I've always tried to avoid, like, not being around during preseason. It seems like I should be here, you know, for the job details. But yeah. I think I was largely unaware of Eddie Vedder's Ohana Festival, which happens, like, right in almost smack in the middle of L.A. and San Diego. So it's a beautiful stretch of coast. And the lineup was amazing, and there's so many details I would love to get into, but I don't want to bore anyone. But just know that if for some reason next year I'm missing, like, the final preseason game, it's probably because of that.
0: We don't have to send for a search party for you.
1: No,
0: you
1: are. You can track me on your phone.
0: I'll track you. I'll put a tracker on you. That'll be fine.
1: We ended up tracking more goalies than what we would have imagined in the preseason finale, and we really got to know more about Colton Ellis this preseason than one could have assumed going in, given the fact that he was the only Buffalo skater or goalie to appear in all four preseason games. In all seriousness, where are we at with Buffalo's goaltending based on the uncertain, at this moment, health of Luukkonen and Lyon?
0: Well, it'll be interesting to see when the Sabres get back on the ice tomorrow, because after Saturday afternoon's game, they went on a little retreat as a team. So they have not been on the ice. There hasn't been media. So when they get back to the ice tomorrow and we see who's on the ice, is Alex Lyon on the ice? Is Ukko-Pekka Luukkonen on the ice? What does that mean? We may actually get a little bit more of a look to that today, because there's a bunch of goalies that were put on waivers yesterday. If the Sabres decide to do the same thing they did with Colton Ellis last year and claim a goalie on waivers, then all of a sudden maybe that gives us an inside look as to what tomorrow may bring when it comes to the health of the goaltenders. So we're kind of in a holding pattern right now. You know, I felt like this was unfortunate for Ukko-Pekka Luukkonen, who early in the third period, after a scrambly save or whatnot, he started shaking his leg. And, you know, Lindy Ruff said it was a lower body, you know, kind of a tweak. And, you know, what does that mean, a tweak, right? Is it day-to-day? Is it week-to-week? We don't know. Alex Lyon was a upper body tweak that was supposed to be like, it's not going to be that bad to...
1: Alex said it was his shoulder.
0: Yes, okay, we'll say shoulder. Shoulder tweak. And we can all see, like, he was flexing his left shoulder. But then it was more like, oh, he's going to be fine to... well, let's just see with Alex and where that goes. Mm-hmm. So that was a little bit more concerning with the reaction of the coach when asked about Alex Lyon and where that could go.
1: Right. But, you know, people are very familiar with all this, obviously, because they were paying attention to the preseason last week. But it came on the heels of Buffalo being a unique squad across the NHL using three goaltenders last year. And with the rumors that followed the Sabres all offseason about Connor Hellebuyck. Yes. Not just the Sabres, obviously. Many teams were in that rumor mill. And by the way, Pierre LeBrun from The Athletic and TSN is going to join us in our next segment here on Sabres Live today to go all the way around the NHL as the regular season begins tomorrow. So, for whatever reason, even on the heels of winning a division crown through the regular season last year, goaltending just continues to be the topic. And we have seen a little bit of movement, teams tinkering like Vancouver, Ottawa, even obviously Tampa made a change with Hill to be there. Like, there have been a little bit of backup movement. Like, what is your gut telling you? I get it. Like, Lindy was very noncommittal in his answer after the when he said, was asked about opening. I'm not going to comment. Mm-hmm. You know, I can't talk about that as far as what it might look like on opening night.
0: So my look at all of this is you probably want to be a little bit more cautious when it comes to the health of your goaltenders right now. And to put a waiver claim on a goalie that you may see as an opportunity, a fit or whatever. Like, I remember when they brought in James Reimer a couple of years back. Well, you know what? When at the end of camp, they put James Reimer on waivers, then Anaheim snatched him. But then he came back because when John Gibson and Lucas Dostal were ready, Sabres put a claim on James Reimer. He came back and was a part of the Sabres for the rest of the year.
1: There's another team that did not have good goaltending in the preseason.
0: Anaheim was terrible.
1: Keep an eye on it.
0: Okay, so, but I look at the list of guys that are on waivers right now, and I'm like, okay, why not look at a guy like Dylan Garant? And if you're saying, like, well, who's that guy? Well, he's with the Rangers organization. The Rangers have Shesterkin. They acquired Jonas Garpisalo. They brought him over this year. And Garant is, like, now kind of the third wheel. He's 24 years old. He's exactly what Colton Ellis was last year. 24-year-old, really good numbers in the AHL, as ready for the next step of the NHL, but maybe not the right situation with the Rangers. So they put him on waivers. If you're the Sabres and you say, we're claiming him because we may need him as a depth piece for the first week or 2 weeks of the season, that's great, because in 2 weeks from now, if you put him back on waivers, the Rangers probably claim him to go to Hartford anyway. So it's not like you're going to be stuck with four goalies now. We went from, like, okay, I don't like three goalies that it works. We're not going to be four goalies in Buffalo. So you could always make that transaction happen in a couple of weeks from now, depending on what Lyon and the UPL are dealing right now. But I think that could be a scenario that would present itself today with the Sabres. We're going to put a claim on Dylan Garand, and then we'll see. Because if we put him back on waivers in a week or 2 weeks from now, the Rangers have first dibs, and they go and put him back in the minors.
1: Also performing in Buffalo this past Saturday was Matt Vilalta, who's the number one with the Amerks, as they closed out and started simultaneously their preseason, because they only play the one. They played against Toronto on Saturday night over at Lecom Harbor Center. Vilalta looked really good in the 3-1 win and has carried a good workload the last number of – I mean, he is – at 27, an AHL veteran. There is no question about that.
0: And that's the reason they brought him along.
1: With three, you know, appearances in his NHL career as well. So I'm not in – the Amerks, by the way, opened their season at home against Toronto on Friday in Rochester. So were there any other names, even if you don't think that the Sabres would necessarily be interested, were there any other goalie names on the waiver wire that moved the needle for you?
0: Well, I think if you're looking for somebody that has NHL experience and maybe can just come in and be that short-term solution, like David Rettich with the New Jersey Devils, like Big Save Dave, we've talked about him a lot. He's had some decent moment in his career as an NHL goaltender. Mm-hmm. But the New Jersey Devils have Allen and Nico Daws. That's what they want to go with at the start of the season. So they put David Redick on waivers. And probably to see if there's a team that will be able to take him. And it didn't get to you. Yeah, somebody went ahead before you. So that's the one thing that maybe the Sabres want to claim a goalie. Maybe they won't, because maybe those two goalies will get claimed somewhere else.
1: Mm-hmm. It's also because of Carolina, Buffalo, and maybe some others last year and carrying three. Maybe it feels like there's more veteran goalie names on the waiver mm-hmm. wire right now. And that's only because I looked at a lot of teams that appeared going into training camp as if they might want to carry three. So there were a lot of, for me, insurance policies that teams had,
0: yes.
1: right? The Islanders would be one. Vanacek was brought
0: in. Vitek Vanacek.
1: Well, he's on waivers. Why? Because Semyon Varlamov, after 2 years, is finally healthy again. So he's the backup to Sorokin.
0: Yeah.
1: We know the number of goaltenders that were out in Anaheim.
0: Yes.
1: Laurent Brossoit
0: yep.
1: was there. So
0: I'm
1: he's
0: a little
1: on
0: concerned with Brossoit because of
1: right,
0: the injury
1: but I'm also
0: concerns.
1: Concerned about Husso and like
0: yes.
1: there's and quite frankly, I am still after being a very, very, very large proponent and a fan of the deal. I am now, he is my like concernometer goalie. How does Dostal start the year for Anaheim? And in fairness to him, their team really got away from any sort of defensive structure last year and then lost half their defense core this offseason. So there's a ton of pressure on the Ducks to figure it out defensively. But we can talk more
0: there's
1: about that.
0: There's another goalie that I think, so I mentioned like going after a Garand or a David Riddick. Maybe you put him back on waivers and then another team snatches him.
1: Mm-hmm.
0: Now, if you're looking at saying, okay, maybe we get a goalie, and if we were to put that goalie on waivers in 2-3 weeks and that goalie went to Rochester, we'd be fine with it. It may be a Kaapo Kähkönen with Montreal. Montreal already has Fowler, right, that was sent down.
1: Even that is interesting
0: yes.
1: based on how last year ended. And why do you think that is? Do you think only because he's exempt?
0: I think Montembeau is the best goalie in training camp for the
1: right,
0: Montreal Canadiens.
1: Right, but Montembeau lost his place last year.
0: Yeah, they're giving him the chance.
1: Why, though? Are they doing it to showcase him?
0: I think they believe that Fowler still has a little learning to do.
1: Okay.
0: And if you're going to go with Dobesh and Montembeau to start the year, he's going to sit on the bench for a little while, so mm-hmm. might as well play some games. And he can do back and forth because
1: right.
0: he's waiver exempt. But if you look at a Kaapo Kähkönen yeah. and then you say, well, let's pick a guy like Kaapo Kähkönen.
1: Mm-hmm.
0: And then if 2 weeks, all of our goalies are healthy, we put Kähkönen through waivers and he goes through waivers and you have him in Rochester, it doesn't put as much pressure on Ratzlaff and Tapias Lehtonen to be like having to play AHL minutes. Then you have your tandem in Rochester set.
1: Mm-hmm. Nobody else? I mean, Kähkönen has been a good fit organizationally for Montreal, obviously. I mean, holy, what a carousel of teams for him the last 5 years.
0: He's been everywhere.
1: But
0: I guess last year the Sabres went and got Georgiev, right? And it was like, okay, well, you knew that this was going to be short term.
1: And
0: then they terminated the contract and moved on. I don't think there's anybody like that this year that's on the sideline that could be signed and then terminated.
1: And we expected Edmonton to maybe go with the three goalies, but Anderson's not healthy. They had an unbelievable camp from a goals against standpoint through the preseason.
0: They were
1: airtight. Devin Levi closed it out with a win over Calgary. It was really good. Again, really small sample size. But the Oilers have other injury issues which can affect their salary cap. Like, not huge names, but they're in a crunch, and we'll get into that hopefully with Pierre LeBrun moving forward. So all that to say, there are no answers yet because the team isn't on the ice again for practice until tomorrow. Opening night isn't until Thursday. Let's see what happens on the waiver wire today. What else from the finale of the preseason? Buffalo goes 1-2-1. They lose two games against Pittsburgh last week. The finale was 3-1 on Saturday. The only goal did come on the power play.
0: Yes.
1: It was second unit. It was Ostlund. It was Power. It was McLeod. And if all due respect to all three involved, I think the focal point for us and many fans, given expectations this year, would be What can Owen Power do in these moments all through the season?
0: Well, I'll tell you this. I love that McLeod scored on the power play, that Power was the one facilitating that play over to McLeod. Why? Because I'm calling it a competition, a power play competition. When you're looking at power play one, power play two, who's going to produce? Mm-hmm. I get it, right? You have Dahlin and you have Tage Thompson and you have some really high-end talent on the top power play unit. But when you look at the game against Pittsburgh, the top power play unit played over 3.5 minutes of almost 6 minutes. So there was 3.5 to 2 or in change. Mm-hmm. Well, the top power play unit did not get a shot on goal in 3.5 minutes. Mm-hmm. The 4 shots on goal on the power play came from McLeod, his goal, Owen Power, a shot, and Konsta Helnius, 2 shots. The second unit looked much better in less time. So I'm like, if I'm Lindy Ruff right now, I'm saying it's an open competition. We want you guys to drive each other to be better. Well, how do you do that? You don't always start with Dahlin and Thompson. And maybe that game against Pittsburgh is going to open the competition. Even early in the game, before McLeod scored, mm-hmm. the second unit had better zone time, better positioning, better passing. Everything was better with the second unit.
1: Of course, Saturday also marked the debut in blue and gold for a defenseman as part of a group that has been hit by injuries as well. Matt Greslick made his,
0: Don't call it Sabres debut, a preseason debut.
1: Sabres preseason debut.
0: Yes.
1: But when you look at the big picture about the blue line right now, what's your thinking? What concerns do you have?
0: Well, my concern, and look, Matt Greslick, he gets one day. He said it happened in 48 hours where he talked to the Sabres, sign, practice, played a preseason game. There's a lot there. I really like Crevier with Dahlin. I thought they were both very comfortable early in the game. Crevier with the shot. It was awesome. I would assume Zellweger is going to get on the ice at some point this week, and maybe we'll hear more about this from head coach Lindy Ruff tomorrow. But I would love to see Zellweger in on Thursday, if not Thursday, on Saturday, mm-hmm. to kind of get Zellweger and Power back together. And if that happens, well, then we're kind of, are moving our pieces again. So now you have Timmins, on the next pair. I think you're better that way. I think Grizzly could be a good seventh defenseman. Mm-hmm. Metsa could be a good seventh defenseman. We'll see where that goes. But I really was encouraged with Crevier, with Dahlin. And I think if Zellweger is back with Power, then you have a bit of a three-man rotation for 5 and 6 at the start of the year.
1: Happy birthday, Grant Fury, 64. Happy birthday, Don Edwards, 71. 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It is against the Blackhawks. 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
1: As promised, Hockey Insider Pierre LeBrun from The Athletic and TSN joins us here on Sabres Live. This is another byproduct, Pierre, of the Sabres getting back to the playoffs and relevant in league circles, because you came in the spring in this building. You ended up signing our big board right outside the studio, which actually was a contract to deliver more time with us throughout this regular season. So thank you for that, big guy.
14: Hey, when I heard Brian Duff and Martin Viron needed more Pierre LeBrun, I dropped everything and I signed on the dotted line. That's for sure.
0: Well, we'll talk about NHL hockey, but we'll talk about youth hockey as well, because you're a youth hockey parent now and everything. So that will be a lot of fun. Thanks for joining us. When you look at training camp, short training camp, we talked about Sabres goalie injuries, Connor Hellebuyck talk. Like, where should fans here in Buffalo's head be at right now when it comes to the start of the season?
14: I mean, the injuries are pretty annoying for the Sabres, I think, because it kind of affects your, you know, opening season planning. And I know that Sabres management were having a lot of discussions today about how to handle all this. So it's not ideal, but a lot of teams are going through it. On the other hand, you know, if you're asking me whether, you know, this is a criticism of the new setup in terms of a shorter camp and fewer preseason games, I mean, I personally love it, but I don't run a team. So I think it's one of the greatest things that's happened in the NHL in the last couple of decades, is to cut down on preseason and training camp. I mean, the players are in shape all year long. It was so antiquated in my mind that we had as long as training camp as we had. There are so few jobs that are actually available at camp because of the salary cap and the way the CBA dictates a lot of where players are, waivers, no waivers. So to me, this was long overdue that we went to a shortened camp and short preseason. But obviously the Sabres right now are dealing with injuries, not ideal.
1: Not ideal, and the blue line has certainly been hit by it as well. So we're going to wait till tomorrow and find out just who is skating as they come out of their little retreat weekend, and we'll go from there. Now, we know that their opponent on Thursday to open the season is the Columbus Blue Jackets. And what an off-season of emotion it has. Like, there couldn't possibly have been a team that experienced, unfortunately, everything. There was a time we thought Werenski was gone. We didn't know until very recently just what the Fantilli deal would look like. And there's Kirill Marchenko. What is the latest there, Pierre, in your mind, as far as this very gifted scorer for Columbus and his future with the team?
14: Yeah, I'll get to Marchenko quickly, Brian, but let me just touch on Werenski, because that whole thing kind of ended up, and I went on holidays for 2 months. But let's be clear about something. Even though the Team USA Olympic champion defenseman did a really good job putting the toothpaste back in the tube, as far as whether or not he asked for a trade, he asked for a trade. Okay, so let's just all be grown-ups about what happened there. But he had a change of heart. He realized he didn't want to go to Dallas. I mean, I just interviewed Jim Neal last week about, I mean, you want to talk about off-seasons. The Dallas Stars had two trades leak out publicly of players that are still on their team, Jason Robertson and Thomas Harley. Harley was going to Columbus for Zach Werenski, and Jim Neal is such a classy dude. He addressed that head-on with his players and was very transparent. But the bottom line is, let's just remember what really happened with Werenski here. He's happy to be a Blue Jacket for sure right now. But what that means in 2 years when his deal's up, I don't know. Anyway, to get to Marchenko, I mean, he is through his agent, Dan Milstein, and Dan Milstein confirmed this to me in late June. Mm-hmm. He has no intentions to extend once his deal's up. So, you know, he's RFA at the end of this year. The Blue Jackets are aware that right now he doesn't plan on being a Blue Jacket long term, but it doesn't mean that Don Waddell, the GM, has to trade him this week. In fact, that's not Don Waddell's number one priority right now, as far as I understand it. Teams are calling the Blue Jackets, and Don Waddell is saying, I don't have to trade him right now. Let's see how the year goes. Mm-hmm. Having said that, I think if a team stepped up in a meaningful way, i.e. if Columbus got talent back that helps their NHL lineup now as part of a package, I think that's the kind of deal that could happen today, next week, in March, next July. I mean, that's the kind of deal that Columbus needs to get back for Marchenko. They don't want futures only. The Jackets are trying to get back in the playoffs.
0: Pierre, is Boston a contender for that? Or so, because there was rumors over the last few days that Boston was actually like really close to something happening there.
14: Well, I mean, all I can tell you is I don't know if there's a team that's called Columbus more than Montreal this summer about Marchenko. Yeah. The Toronto Maple Leafs have called a number of times under new management. Yes, the Boston Bruins. But name me a team that hasn't called in for a 24-year-old sniper who could be traded. I mean, these guys don't come around very often, so probably easier to name the teams that haven't checked in with Columbus than just to name the teams that have.
1: What about Detroit? I feel like we do this song and dance every week. Their situation is clearly unique in that they still don't have a full-time general manager. They're also one of the few teams that has an unsigned player right now that needs to be a part of their group, and Simon Edvinson.
14: Yeah, and I know that having checked on that file again today, Duffer, Edvinson's camp, constant daily negotiations with Sean Horkoff, the interim GM, they're trying to find a way to a deal there, and I think the player would rather sign long-term than short. But we've seen these new contracts for young defensemen. I think Edvinson probably has a case to have a 9 in front of his next salary. And I don't know that Detroit has gotten there themselves with a 9. So we'll see where it goes over the coming hours and days. But a lot of urgency in that situation. The Red Wings have had an awful offseason. I mean, they completely, in my mind, mishandled this. I mean, it's okay if you decide that, you know, you go to Steve Yzerman and you say, hey, you know, it might be time for a new voice in the GM chair. Okay, but why are you announcing that in mid-July mm-hmm. when so much of the offseason work has already been done or certainly a lot of the heavy lifting? It's not an ideal time to look for a new GM. There are things that have to be taken care of, like a Dylan Larkin trade, which hasn't happened, like an Edmondson contract, which hasn't happened. So I think that, you know, it's really ownership that has to take some of the brunt of the criticism here for how they've let this situation be handled in Detroit, because I think it's really had a grave effect on what's happening with the team.
0: Pierre, great article on The Athletic. You tweeted about it this morning. You polled 35 coaches, executives, about who will win the Cup, who's the best team. And I'm quoting coach number 16 here. I like Carolina if they get Connor Hellebuck. So two questions. One, where is Connor Hellebuck going to be? Two, is Florida thought out to be the best team or the team that's going to do it again this year, mostly because Barkov is back?
14: Yeah, so let's start with Hellebuck. I mean, the Jets keep telling teams, we're not moving them unless you guys step up in your offers. And obviously, there are two sides to this story. The Jets have felt throughout that they've gotten lowballed in their offers. And the teams that have had interest, including the Sabres, the Hurricanes, the Mammoth, among others, they feel that you know, the offers they've made are commiserate with a situation where Winnipeg doesn't have a lot of leverage other than just letting Connor Hellebuyck sit at home. So we'll see where this ends up going. You know, just remember one thing about this situation, and remember that I think Winnipeg is, as a franchise, is sensitive to the idea of guys wanting to be there or not wanting to be there. And this isn't just about Connor Hellebuyck. I think there are other layers to this from ownership on down about sending a message. So, which makes all of this more complicated is what I'm saying. Mm-hmm. You know, the Jets might want to play hardball here just to let everyone know it's not that easy to commit to us and then turn your back on us. We'll see. Yeah. By the way, Connor Hellebuyck, fully within his rights to ask for a trade. That's part of the business. Obviously, we're seeing that around the league. Mm-hmm. You know, as far as the poll that I did, I'm stunned at how one-sided it was for the Florida Panthers. I mean, we talk constantly of a league where we have parity and parity at the top and where so many different things can happen. I mean, to me, every year you can make the argument for 7 or 8 teams to win the cup at the very least.
1: Yeah.
14: To have 20 of the 35 execs and coaches I polled all pick Florida. Listen, I like a healthy Florida. Don't get me wrong. But I'm shocked it's that one-sided. I thought Colorado, which was second with 6 votes, would have got more. You know, I thought Carolina would get more than 2 votes.
1: Yeah.
14: They just won the cup, and they're bringing back the entire team.
1: Yeah, minus just about. Yeah.
14: Yeah, other than Nikishin. So I was surprised at how one-sided the poll was for Florida.
1: Any news on Nikishin?
14: So Eric Talsky, the GM of the Hurricanes, just a few hours ago met with local media and said that the change of agent, so Nikishin has gone from Cortex, fired them, and now has hired Paul Theofanis, who has a number of Russian clients, including Kirill Kaprizov. He hopes that the change in agent will help spur on some new ideas and new conversations about how to resolve this. Talsky would not say in that media availability, nor has he confirmed when I texted him again today, whether the trade request that Nikishin made at the end of the year remains on the table. That's what I'm curious about with a new agent.
1: Yeah.
14: Does that mean that the player himself is open to maybe staying now? I don't know. So we'll see where this goes with the new agent, where it goes with Carolina.
0: Well, you missed out on a Stanley Cup ring ceremony. The Carolina Hurricanes had their ceremony where they had dinner and they opened the box. So he missed out on that. Now, every year there's hardware. There's a cup, but there's also the Calder Trophy. That's another thing you guys did at the Athletic. You kind of pulled around. I am interested in what names came out just to see if Konstantin Hellenius' name comes out when the league sees the best rookies. Obviously, Gavin McKenna and Porter Martone and those guys are going to be. But where is Konstantin Hellenius for you when it comes to the Calder race for the best rookie this year?
14: Yeah, I'm picking Cole Hudson and Washington to win because I think that the voters get enamored with young defensemen who put up numbers. Mm-hmm. If you look at the history of the Calder, and I think he's going to have a chance to put up some numbers in Washington. But I love Hellenius. I mean, obviously, overtime goal in the gold medal game for Finland at the World Championships last spring, got a taste of playoff hockey in front of us in that series last spring. I think the sky's the limit for him. And really, for me, guys, he's one of the reasons why I think the Sabres – you hate losing Alex Tuch because of what he meant on and off the ice and his consistency and his leadership. But if there was one area where I thought the Sabres could afford to draw a line financially with their last offer to Tuch is that they knew that they've got depth up front offensively, and I think they really do. So that's why I think the Sabres were wise in how they stick handle around that. I think Hellenius will be in the Calder conversation. I think he's going to put up some eye-popping numbers for Buffalo.
1: Well, it was a low-scoring preseason for Buffalo last week. We'll see just who fits where. Not that you asked, but I'm leaning towards Murashov right now for the Calder. I really like his situation in Pittsburgh, and you know, far be it from me to latch onto a right-catching goalie.
0: Yeah, no,
14: I was going to say, shocking.
0: Shocking. You've seen him in action, Pierre. Grant Fuhr's birthday today, so
1: exactly.
0: We got lefty goalies. Yes,
1: exactly. along those lines, though, I mean, as far as like teams, look, I think you're you're probably going to agree with us, like the Atlantic top to bottom is the best division again in the NHL, like it should be. But across the league, given that teams like Buffalo and Anaheim, you know, were good stories last year getting into the playoffs, do you see a team that you think will make it and will be deemed a mild or significant surprise when they get there?
14: Yeah, give me San Jose. I like the Sharks getting in. That might seem to be a year ahead of time in most people's eyes, but can't bet against that kid Celebrini. Just think that I think that all of that youth, they've done a good job of surrounding them with some veteran leadership. And as long as they get enough saves, I think that the Sharks might surprise and get in. A team that I really, really like, that it wouldn't be a surprise, I think it's probably expected, but because of what happened last year, I think Washington will win their division. I'm that high on the Caps. I really like how deep they are. And I think they come out on top in the Metro.
0: Who scores the most goals? I mean, Caulfield got to 51, Matthews and Toronto, Tage Thompson, maybe Draisaitl, McDavid. Like, who do you think kind of gets the Rocket Richard Trophy? But more importantly, how many goals would that be this year playing 84 games?
14: Yeah. Give me Austin Matthews. I mean, I think.
1: Yeah.
14: I think he's as healthy as he's been. There's also, I think there's an edge to him coming into this year. I mean, he was part of a lot of conversations about the direction of the Toronto Maple Leafs because he himself had to make a decision about if he still wanted to be there, and we'll probably have to make that decision again next summer. But I just think there's a real motivation there for him to be that guy again. Now, you know, not that he was a bad player the last 2 years, but his standard is so ridiculously high as far as a goal scorer, for sure. And I think you're going to see him flirt with 60 again.
0: He got vitamin D from Arizona on their retreat last week. So that's maybe why he's feeling good.
1: One of my favorite quotes of the past week as preseason unfolded came from Jared Bednar, coach of the Avalanche, a team that defied the numbers last year by being elite but having a terrible power play.
14: Right.
1: And Jared said, attitudinally, I didn't love it. Like, they need an adjustment. And now when we're talking about Calder's, based on preseason only, not just only because he was really good last year, before he became, by the looks of it, a full-time Avalanche, T.J. Hughes is going to start the season on the Avs' number one power play unit. Unbelievable crazy. Here. This is crazy.
14: Yeah. By the way, that's one of the wildest stories in the NHL, the Avalanche power play, because it's not just last year. If you remember, they cited their power play struggles, one of the reasons they lost out to Dallas in the opening round 2 years ago.
1: Changed and the coaching staff. Yeah. Beyond Bednar. Yeah.
14: Yep. Yeah. Who was in charge of the power play. So it really is mystifying when you have that much talent, how that unit couldn't find consistency. Although I remember writing a story during the Stanley Cup final, because for a while, both Vegas and Carolina were putting up pretty pedestrian numbers in the playoffs on their own power plays. I did a little research during the playoffs and saw that we had had a number of Stanley Cup champions in the last 20 years who had power plays under 15% in the postseason. So I don't know. I mean, at the end of the day, I think it's just, for a lot of us, how can you not score when Nathan MacKinnon and Cale Makar are on your power play?
0: Yes.
14: I mean, it should be automatic.
1: It should be. Hopefully your visits are automatic from here on out. We love seeing you, Pierre. Thank you so much.
14: Right on, right on. Look forward to it, guys.
0: Looking good.
1: Pierre LeBrun
0: from
1: TSN and The Athletic, and you'll see him here on this show.
0: And a little RDS as well.
1: Oh, of course.
0: En français, Pierre.
1: How much RDS?
0: Oh, he does it every week.
1: So would you say more than TSN or equal?
0: No, he's more like, he does the same insider segment does with RDS, but I think it's like once a week.
1: Well, you can catch all the Sabre games, of course, this year on MSG Plus and DAZN, and you can enter now to win a free one-year subscription for this streaming service. 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
1: Around the NHL is going to now become a daily thing because the action starts tomorrow. Five games, Florida, Carolina, Montreal, Toronto. The Rangers and Bruins, who could forget? Yes, Vancouver, Edmonton, Chicago, Vegas to close out the five-game slate that starts at 5 Eastern. And we will be looking forward to that. And, of course, the Sabres season debut in Columbus on Thursday. Yes. From the weekend, this is of great interest to me. Why, would some ask? Because I still love the shootout more than the average bear. Benjamin Rautiainen led Liga, finishes top Finland's top league last season in scoring. He did this in the shootout for the Lightning and may well be poised to have an offensive impact in his first year with Tampa this year. Kudos to the Lightning and Panthers for playing mature games over the past 4 days. They didn't get into any ridiculousness, but it is worth noting, especially with the Buffalo-Tampa rivalry jacked up, you have to be mindful of, hey, who's new on the team? Who's someone to look out for? And Rautiainen could be that kind of player for the Lightning.
0: So
1: we will see.
0: For Rautiainen, that's a great move. You go off the outside of your skate, you still have control. But as soon as I saw it, it made me think of Pavel Bure back in the Vancouver days. A little different. Bure came in with so much more speed. This is a shootout.
1: In a non-shootout.
0: But, I mean, we're going to show you the clip, and we just saw, obviously, Rautiainen go off the side of his skate. But let me show you what Pavel Bure did. And this was on Byron Defoe against the Boston. We're going back to the beautiful 90s. Pavel Bure off the skate in And when he did that back then, we were all like, what? Like, how do you pull this move? Like, it wasn't the skills that the NHL has right now. And Burry, without missing a stride, did that. He also did it in an All-Star game because he wanted to replay the same thing. But mm-hmm. When I see creativity like this, it makes me go back to some of the players that did it early, and it was fantastic.
1: Yeah, and by the way, because when, hopefully, the Sabres get to some shootouts this year, and I get it. Sometimes they're, although I was going to say they're diminishing, but last year there was an uptick, which I will also be monitoring. It was the highest amount that they'd had since
0: the 3-on-3.
1: Since the 3-on-3. Yes. So it's an interesting number. Anyway, Buffalo all-time leader in shootout wins with 98. They lead the Islanders by 2 in that regard. You want to do something called Look at this.

0: here on a Monday.
1: Yeah, look at this Monday. Basically, what's happened over the weekend, and I've got a couple of great hockey clips. And first, we go to Saturday when Montreal and Ottawa played in a split squad game in Ottawa. Alex Belzile, who those of you that watched the Rocket in the AHL have seen. So he gets a pass in the neutral zone, flipped in the air, and he caught it full stride. It didn't even hit the ice, and there was some shenanigans after that. Dylan Cousins actually hammered Belzile in the corner. But when we replay the clip, you're going to see that it came in from the neutral zone, and it landed right on his stick. And look, I've seen a lot of skilled plays happen in the NHL, and these alley-oop, right? We see Dahlin make the flat pass, but boom, catches it right on his stick without losing a stride. He actually tried to make a lacrosse move, and he got absolutely hammered by Dylan Cousins. So there's my first. Would you look at this Monday here? There was another one, but that you have to go across the pond to Russia, the VHL, which is not the KHL. It's a different Russian league. But we have Maxim Velikov, who scored a goal while not really having the puck. He tried to toe-drag around the defenseman. He fell, slid into what is the crease. The defenseman tried to handle the puck, mishandled it, got it towards back his goalie. But the goalie got out of the net because of the sliding player going towards him. And the puck ended up in the back of the net. And there's a goal. So, as a goalie, never take your eyes off the puck because you never know when it's coming towards you. This ended up counting. It's a good goal. And would you look at that, an own goal in the VHL in Russia.
0: Brutal. I hate goals like that. You're right, though. Like, why would the goalie not? Like, it's no time for gentlemanly conduct and say,
1: And if you get taken out, the net gets taken out, and it's no goal.
0: Presumably.
1: So don't get out of the way. Be gentlemen. Yeah. And then the puck slides right in.
0: What was the goalie's name again?
1: Oh, I don't know about that goal.
0: Well, he's in contention for whatever that league is, Lady Bing.
1: Maxim Velikov ended up with the goal, so that was good for him.
0: Nice goal.
1: nice goal. Man, that's awesome. Oh, you know what? Another while, would you look at that Monday? And it was a great, and we don't have Viz, and I'm sorry, Tom and Addy, I didn't tell you to get it. It's Justin Verlander. His last ever appearance retiring. His 7-year-old daughter ran up to the mound to get him out of the game. He broke down, cried. I was like tearing up when I saw that. So Verlander, an all-time great. I can say great, right? It's not an all-time good. It's an all-time great. Okay.
0: Yes.
1: Verlander.
0: And then, you could call him an Astros legend.
1: Astros legend. You're right. You would know that. Being the
0: would you look at that? Would the Astros made the playoffs with a 500 record, the worst since the wild card format came in. That's what?
1: It's awful for Major League Baseball to think that a 500 record will get you in contention. Dude. And it wasn't the only one.
0: What's the difference between 81, 82, 83, 84? We've seen teams make it before.
1: Oh, yeah.
0: And, by the way, the Central was not exactly a dominant division either. Cleveland got hot late to take it from Chicago.
1: Yeah.
0: But the rest of it was very, very...
1: I mean, the Blue Jays were mediocre.
0: Yes. The Orioles were mediocre.
1: Yes.
0: The only, and this always happens in every sport, where you get two teams that probably shouldn't be facing off right away.
1: Two good teams.
0: And it's Boston and New York, right?
1: Yeah. It's
0: a shame that one will be gone by Thursday.
1: We'll be watching it, and it will be a look at this Monday. It will be a look at this all week because I like baseball playoffs, and it coincides with the start of the NHL season, and it's always a good time of year.
0: You know what numbers we didn't get to on our post game on Saturday during our first broadcast?
1: The 50-50.
0: Yeah. And do you see where it went?
1: It went $15,000.
0: Over $15,000, which is a really nice number. 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And what did you learn last year? 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
0: We are back with more Sabres Live on MSG. Some former Sabres in the news over the past few days. Logan Stanley has signed a one-year deal with the Islanders. Jonas Johansson moved from Tampa to Ottawa for future considerations, but Johansson is not in the top two on the depth chart. That's Allmark and Erson.
1: He'll be in the AHL, which he had already cleared waivers. And then
0: right,
1: he was
0: but he had a really good run over the last number of years with Colorado and Tampa, and just being able to stay in the game. And 2 years ago had increased workload when Vasilevsky was out, kind of, you know, maintained the ship at a 500 level, and you're not going to find a nicer kid than Jonas. Also, something that we mentioned very briefly with Shayna, Alex Nylander went from PTO to an actual contract.
1: Two-way.
0: So we'll see.
1: Listen, he had a really good AHL year last year with the Marlies and winning the Calder Cup, and now he brings his talent to Calgary, and two-way deal for Alex Nylander.
0: Yeah, it is. Also, I just want to double-check on Nylander. 126 games
1: in the NHL.
0: He has played in the NHL. Yeah.
1: He's how many a utility
0: guy.
1: How
0: many do you think it'll be?
1: He'll probably play, I think in Calgary, he probably plays 25-30 this year.
0: Yeah. He did score 6 goals in their run to the Calder
1: Calgary
0: Cup
1: has,
0: last year
1: gonna
0: for
1: be
0: Toronto.
1: A tough year for Calgary this year.
0: You would think.
1: Them maybe. In Vancouver, well, it's going to be a tough year for them. Which, by the way, there's maybe a Marty Rantanen. The whole time change this year, like BC is going to be only 2 hours back. So when the Sabres play in Vancouver, it's not 3 hours difference, it's two, because they don't do daylight savings.
0: Oh.
1: And but in Seattle, it's going to be three, and they're an hour away from each other.
0: Really?
1: Yeah, it's going to be very confusing this year.
0: Well, thank you. This helps explain something that I wasn't going to do extra research in, and that was, why is the game in Vancouver on a Friday at 9 p.m.?
1: 9 p.m., yeah.
0: because it's normally 10, but they didn't, okay.
1: Yeah, and then the Central, like Edmonton and Calgary, are going to do the same thing. They're going to play more 8 p.m. games to be the doubleheader 10 o'clock.
0: Tell me you don't watch the news ever without telling me you don't watch the news. Oh, my God.
1: Why is it 9 p.m.? Because it's changed now. That's the way it goes.
0: I need even fewer devices in my world, just so you know.
1: Okay.
0: You know, I am old enough to remember the days of wheeling a television into a classroom when significant sporting events were on. Now, this preceded that, but it was kind of a tone setter for it. In Canada,
1: they wheeled in a radio for that.
0: Everybody, I wasn't in school yet. 1972 Summit Series, Canada and the Soviets, and a memorable moment of Game 8, the 8th and final game of the series, which Canada would win. They were on the wrong end of a lot of penalties very early on, so much so that J.P. Parise received what was called a 10-minute major and game misconduct for threatening to hit, if not worse, referee Joseph Kampala over the head with the stick. So it didn't happen, but the threat was real.
1: He didn't follow through, but he stopped short a couple of times, and then he was given a game misconduct and all of that. No, most people would think that's the Paul Henderson moment would be
0: well,
1: the...
0: I appreciate-

0: It
1: was right before that Canada wins the Summit Series.
0: And on this date, 7 years later, there was also Minnesota signing undrafted free agent Dino Cicerelli. You think this was a good signing? He would play over 600 games with Minnesota, would score over 300 goals, and then when he left Minnesota, he would play roughly another 600 games and score another 300 goals, which is how he ended up in the Hall of Fame. But, like Parise, has a history.
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2: Hall of Famer for his 608 NHL goals and 1,200 points. He was inducted in 2010. What are we talking about?
1: It was a fun name to say to as a kid.
2: Tomorrow.
1: Cicerelli.
2: What are we talking tomorrow?
1: 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Let's see what the goalie situation is at. Let's see what the injury situation is at. And Lindy Ruff's update at the end of practice.
2: NHL starts with 5 games tomorrow. Can't wait for it to begin. Enjoy the rest of your day. We'll see you tomorrow.
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13: 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It is a touchdown! It is a touchdown!
12: Tonight, it's the Philadelphia Eagles.
14: Hurts is back. Here comes the rush. He fires. Touchdown! Darius Cooper! What a play! Hurts to Darius Cooper while it's live! 9 seconds left.
12: And the Chicago Bears.
15: Motion right. Come at. Take turn. Booting to the near side. Caleb with Greengrass at the 10. He goes down inside the 5. Awkwardly. He's on his back. And he looks to be in a bit of pain here.
16: High expectations for where this year can go for us. And so nothing's changed. It's still the month of September. Everyone outside of the building, I'm sure, is writing us off and telling us it can't be done. And we really relish that.
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0: Coast to coast and around the world, welcome everyone to Chicago for Monday Night Football. It's the Philadelphia Eagles and the Chicago Bears. Tonight's broadcast of the NFL on Westwood One, sponsored by United Healthcare, Navy Federal Credit Union, Barbasol Shaving Cream, by BetMGM, and by the official NFL app.